0: the best tournament in the world, best sporting event in the world, and the more matches we get is more excitement and more wagers for us to place. The one thing I don't like is they did change the tiebreaker rule where head-to-head now matters a lot more than goal differential in this first round. So we're going to see a lot of third games in this group stage not have any meaning, like the USA-Turkey game that's coming up later this week, because USA has already clinched the group and Turkey can advance past the group stage.
1: Yeah, absolutely. That is the one thing that you do have concern about, is that these games might not have any meaning when it comes to the third matches. But should this result stand, and it is a 2-2 draw for Cape Verde and Uruguay there in the 97th minute, and we're seeing a lot of stoppage time because of match breaks now, they're calling it, Ani, not hydration breaks. It's match breaks now. We got to get those sponsors in, right? And then, of course, with any goals that are scored and injuries. So we're getting plenty more stoppage time than we're used to. We have one more game coming up here this evening, about an hour from now. New Zealand takes on Egypt. Egypt on the three-way line, a minus 180 favorite. Both teams are coming off of a draw in their first match. What do you expect to see here tonight?
0: Yeah, I mean, every team in this group, they just refuse to win a game. We saw Belgium play earlier today against Iran, and that was another draw there. So one of these teams could have the first win in the group, which would put them in pretty good standing with 4 points at the top. I'm actually expecting both teams to score. You can get that at plus 105 at various books. New Zealand, we saw they have a pretty prolific attack, but they're very weak on the back line. And I also like the player props for one of their attackers, Elijah Just, who had 2 goals in their opening game. Kind of a shocker, but 1 shot on target for Elijah Just at plus 145 is pretty juicy here in this contest.
1: Mm. So what you're saying is bet the draw plus the plus 320, right?
0: If none of these teams, I like that.
1: They want to win. And you know what? So I thought about this before the tournament, and I'm actually mad at myself, Ani, because I didn't do what I thought, what I said was maybe the right strategy. And I'll be honest, I was actually wrong in my thought process. The result was actually right. But I said there was going to be a lot of draws, and it was for the wrong reasons. I thought that we would have, you know, the lesser teams playing it carefully, knowing that right, with the expanded field and the rules, that a draw is good enough to get them through. And so why risk getting beat by a better team? Just play defense. Just don't be aggressive. But really, it was because of the top-tier teams playing cautiously, not the bottom-tier team. So I was wrong on the why, but the result is still the result. And I think that when you mentioned it, the fact that we've had draws throughout this entirety of this group, maybe it leads to New Zealand and Egypt not wanting to be aggressive, not wanting to take a chance and lose a game, thinking that if they just draw, let's go ahead and play a third game with 2 points under our belt.
0: Right, and I mean, if you look at the world rankings, Belgium is ahead of Iran by a lot. So in Egypt's thought process, they're still yet to play Iran. They've already gotten their draw against Belgium here. So I think New Zealand is going to be a little bit more aggressive in this contest today, knowing that they still have to play Belgium. If the Belgians can get it together, they should beat New Zealand convincingly, but we haven't seen that yet from that Belgian team.
1: Yeah, no, absolutely. Ani Sridhar from FantasyGuru.com joining me, Scott Sidemer, here on the Progressive Guest Line. This is Live Bet Sunday here on VSiN as we talk some World Cup action, waiting to see if it is a final between Uruguay and Cape Verde. And it is. Congratulations. A 2-2 draw for Uruguay and Cape Verde. Another surprising result and another big-time cash if you bet the draw here at this World Cup. New Zealand and Egypt coming up here at the top of the hour. Let's talk about the games on schedule here for Monday. We begin with Argentina against Austria. I'm not going to say we're going to get another 3 goals here from Leo Messi, but Argentina minus 190 on the three-way line. Austria coming off of a win in their first match. What's the key here to this game, and how do you see it playing out?
0: Yeah, I think Argentina come away with another victory here. You know, you kind of look at these top teams, especially a team that won the previous World Cup. We kind of see these teams come out slow out of the gate. We saw that with Spain against Cape Verde. They had that draw in their opening match after coming off the Euros victory 2 years ago. But Argentina just looks like they're a team that could go back to the finals, and I like them to win. I think the minus 190 is a little bit too heavy to be taking them, so I am actually going to pair their money line with the both teams to score in the Norway-Senegal game later on, and we get a nice plus 150 there if we parlay those two together.
1: Ooh, do you do that a lot? as opposed to just picking like one aspect. You want to get a better price and you handicap the game accordingly that you think are going to get both teams to score, or maybe it's a, you know, win to nil. Do you find yourself doing that a lot? Because, as you know, you're more of a soccer better than I am and than most people are. Do you do that a lot in your soccer betting, where you'll parlay a result with a prop like a both teams to score?
0: Yep, I do that quite often, and sometimes I'll even do like Argentina money line and then pair it with a couple player props, like a shot on target or anytime assist, anytime goal. But in this case, I do like this both teams scoring the Norway-Senegal game, so I think pairing those two together, and it's a way to have action on both contests here, so
1: yeah,
0: I like that.
1: Yeah, it's very interesting. It's a way to certainly reduce your price and whatnot with some of these heavy favorites. Let's talk about France and Iraq. Kylian Mbappe was the favorite to win the Golden Boot. France, the favorite to win this tournament. Was a shaky start for France. Obviously, they looked a lot better as the game went on. How do you see this one playing out with France and Iraq? Obviously, France an overwhelming favorite. Do you look maybe at a team total? Do you look at any props in this match? What do you have here?
0: Yeah, you read my mind there, Scott. I like the France over 3.5 goals at plus 145. We saw in that second half, once that attack started to get going, they looked kind of unstoppable, really. And they just have such a deep, deep team of attacking players where even if they make three subs, the guys that come off the bench are like the starting attacking players at PSG, at Bayern Munich. So their foot is never going to come off the pedal in this World Cup. And I like Mbappe to score multiple goals here. I already sprinkled on him hat-trick at plus 850.
1: Oh, wow.
0: I think it's pretty juicy. I mean, he just saw Messi have a hat-trick. And he's going for the record, right? All-time leading goal scorer at the World Cup. Why not Mbappe hat-trick at plus 850?
1: You know, I was going to
0: ask. So I like that prop a lot.
1: I was going to ask you if you think, like, we're going to get more goals here from Mbappe in the group stage against weaker, against inferior opponents here. I know, listen, Messi had the hat-trick. It's who knows if he's going to do that again or if he's going to get one or two goals again. But you can still get Mbappe at plus 330 to be the top goal scorer here at the World Cup. Is that a future that you would take a flyer on right now?
0: Yeah, I absolutely would, because France, like you said, is also favorite to win the World Cup, so they're going to go further in this tournament. That's also something you have to look at when you're betting on someone to be the leading goal scorer. And the very important thing is Mbappe also takes the penalty kicks for France. Mm. And in a tournament where, you know, when you're playing like a team like Iraq, who have a low block, they're going to sit a lot of guys back, the likelihood of a penalty kick in this game is pretty high, and you want someone like Mbappe taking those kicks, obviously, for France, but also wagering on a guy who's going to be on those set pieces.
1: Final thing, any projecting forward Tuesday, Portugal plays their second match against Uzbekistan. Portugal, an overwhelming favorite. They're minus 500 on the three-way line. But this one fits the system that I was telling you about earlier, which is backing the teams that had the disappointing result. A lot of people would say that was one of the more disappointing results in the opening match for Portugal. There's so much drama going on with what Cristiano Ronaldo's role is with this team. Would you be interested in laying a handicap, like an either an Asian handicap or a team total with Portugal against Uzbekistan?
0: But after seeing Ronaldo just not really mesh with this insanely good midfield that Portugal has, I really can't back them to win the tournament.
1: This makes no sense. Just come off the bench in the 75th minute and give 110% for the final 20 minutes of the game. That's the best version of you, and that's going to make Portugal the best team that we're going to see here, or the best version of Portugal here at this World Cup. Hey, Ani, great stuff, man. We're going to continue to read you up on fantasyguru.com. We appreciate your insight. Good luck with your bets. Our Live Bet Sunday continues here on VSiN.
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8: That Kyle Schwarber is so hot right now. I'm Scott Seidenberg. This is Live Bet Sunday here on VSEN, the Sports Betting Network. Kyle Schwarber with a three-run home run in the bottom of the second inning as the Phillies have taken a 5-0 lead over the New York Mets here on Sunday Night Baseball. Major FOMO for not just betting Schwarber to hit a home run, although his price was ridiculous. It was like plus 200 or lower after he hit three home runs yesterday, but he is swinging a hot bat right now. And maybe the recipe for the Philadelphia Phillies to not be a bottom four offense in all of Major League Baseball was simple. Schedule a series against the Mets. That's how you solve all your offensive problems. I'm Scott Seidenberg. This is Live Bet Sunday here on VSIN, the Sports Betting Network. You guys can hit me up on Twitter at ScottsOnAir, ScottsOnAir. Hit us all up on the network at VSIN Live. Great segment, last segment with Ani Sridhar from FantasyGuru.com as we broke down the World Cup. As we have one more match still to come tonight, New Zealand against Egypt, about 45 minutes or so from now, where on the three-way line, Egypt minus 180, New Zealand plus 500, the draw plus 320, and we have seen nothing but draws in this group. I might be interested in the plus 320 draw. Here's where I'm actually more interested, though, and I think it's actually a pretty decent betting strategy. I'd have to figure out, like, how this actually, you know, plays out. At least in my mind, it's been working. But if you wait until – I know you're not going to get the same price that you would before the game. You're not going to get plus 320. But you can still get, like, plus 200. If you wait until midway through the second half, like, wait until, like, the 70th minute or so. If we're still tied nil-nil in the 70th minute, live bet the draw. Because at that point, the teams might be gassed, fatigue's going to be setting in, and also the realization that, hey, we've played to a draw so far, let's just go out here and let's take it cautiously. We don't have to, you know, make too many advances. Let's protect the 1 point that we have in our back pocket right now. And we'll move on to the next game. And maybe that's the way to attack this one here tonight. If we see a nil-nil score midway through the second half, live bet the draw and see if that's something that can come through for us here. The Mets are on the board against Zach Wheeler. Carson Banish, speaking of hot, dude homered last night, homered tonight as well. The leadoff hitter for the New York Mets with a solo home run. It is a 5-1 lead for the Phillies with one out in the top of the third inning. So back-to-back nights with a home run for Carson Bange, back-to-back nights with a home run here for Kyle Schwarber. Phillies' lead is now 5-1 over the Mets in the top of the third inning. Your live line right now, at least up on DraftKings, the Phillies on the run line -4.5. The total is 11.5 in this game. Now, I liked the under coming in to this game. I did. I liked the under coming in. I'm wondering if it's time to fire in on a live under. My one pause would be, the Mets stink. And what if their pitching just gives up a monster performance to the Phillies' bats like they did yesterday? And look at the games that we've seen here in this series. 6-4 in the first game of the series, where the Mets actually won that game 6-4. Juan Soto with two home runs in that one. And then last night's 15-3 rout, where the best pitcher for the Mets last night was actually a position player. That's right. It was, what's his face? Zach Short came in to pitch in the bottom of the eighth inning. He was the best pitcher for the Mets last night. But with, you know, five overs kept hitting because the Mets just kept throwing, you know, low-end relievers out there. Phillies, same thing. You know, Christopher Sanchez came out of the game, and it's like, you're not going to use, like, high-leverage relievers. Why would you? And you use that game as an opportunity to pitch guys that maybe haven't thrown in a couple of days. And so, you know, the Phillies threw Johan Duran in the ninth inning because he needed to pitch. Last time he pitched was on, you know, a week ago. He pitched on the 13th. And so last night was an opportunity for Duran to pitch. So he pitched. Maybe he pitches here tonight. Again, if the game gets close at some point. 5-1, though. Total of 11.5. And I kind of want to do the under just because I don't think the Mets are going to score. I don't think they're not going to score much against Zach Wheeler. They got the solo home run. That's probably it here. Maybe another run. But I don't know if I can trust the Mets to limit this Phillies offense the way that Philly's swinging right now. Now, this is crazy for me to say that I'm worried about a high total in a Phillies-Mets game because I gave you the numbers, and I'll give them to you again. Coming into tonight, the Mets are 29th out of 30th in WRC+, weighted runs created. The Phillies, 27th out of 30th in weighted runs created. These are two of the worst offenses in all of Major League Baseball. They actually flip-flopped because yesterday it was Phillies 29th and Mets 27th, and because the Phillies scored 15 runs yesterday, like, obviously that changes things. And Juan Soto, listen, I bet the Phillies in the first five, so this has nothing to do with my bet or anything. If I was Carlos Mendoza, the New York Mets manager, Juan Soto's getting benched right now. It's never going to happen because the managers have no authority in Major League Baseball anymore. The old school baseball guys, dying breed, few and far in between. The Mets are down 5-1. There's two outs in the bottom of the third inning, or top of the third inning. Juan Soto just hit a single and tried to stretch it to a double and got thrown out by a mile at second base to end the inning. Was Juan Soto the tying run? Was Juan Soto the winning run? Was Juan Soto relevant in this game to being on second base with Jared Young coming up behind him? You took your team out of the inning there because you selfishly wanted to stretch a single into a double. Now, there's a difference between what Bryce Harper did yesterday, which was a hustle play, stretching a single into a double that sparked a team. And maybe, hey, could Juan Soto spark a team? You're down 5-1. Base runners are at a premium. And when Bryce Harper did it, he was what? There was nobody out. He was leading off the inning. Or no, that might have been after the Schwarber. Was it after the Schwarber home run? Anyway, Juan Soto, you picked up a hit. You've already had Wheeler giving up a home run in this inning. you have a chance with the guy behind you who's batting cleanup, by the way, for a reason. One swing of the bat, you make this a game. It becomes a 5-3 ball game. What are you doing running to second there? Listen, baseball has changed a lot. We know that. Players have all the power now. I'm telling you, old school baseball mind in me, you are sitting after that. That is a selfish, stupid, low baseball IQ play right there from Juan Soto. That was, I'm speechless. I really am. That is, wow. That's wow. But doesn't surprise me because Mets are going to Met. Mets just going to Met. I'm Scott Satterberg, always on Twitter at ScottsOnAir, ScottsOnAir. Hit us all up on the network at VSIN Live. We're going to keep an eye on everything going on here in Philly. Like I said, I have the Phillies, so I don't care that Juan Soto got out. That's awesome. Like, we're in the bottom of the third inning. We have a 5-1 lead. And I love the Sunday Night Baseball camera now focusing in on Juan Soto. I can only imagine what they're talking about on the broadcast. But we have the Phillies minus a half a run in the first five innings, so we're hoping to cash that. We've already cashed the over on the walks for David Peterson. Now we just need to cash the under on his outs recorded. He's thrown 2 1/3 innings right now as he gets the first out in the third inning. 60 pitches here for David Peterson. So let's hope that he can get either roughed up some more or just the pitch count adds up and he gets knocked out of this game pretty soon and doesn't go into the sixth inning. Look, the sports calendar never stops. The Sharp Plays covers it all, and they've been winning for 15 straight years. All of it documented, logs posted publicly at sharpplays.com. The kind of transparency is rare in this industry. When the Sharp Plays moves, the sports books take notice. 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Once again, I'm Scott Satterberg, always on Twitter at ScottsOnAir and at VSIN Live. We're going to keep an eye on the Mets and the Phillies here, Sunday Night Baseball. If there is a live betting opportunity, that total that was 11.5 is now down to 10.5, so we might have missed the boat there on an under. But again, I don't trust the Mets pitching to limit the Phillies offense here tonight. And who knows, if Juan Soto doesn't try and stretch a double, maybe he comes around to score and the Mets actually have a bigger inning than just one run. So might have missed the boat there. Total now is actually back up to 11.5. So maybe we'll have to decide if we want to pull the trigger on a live bet. Plus, we have so much more to get into with the World Cup and the big trade in hockey. I'm Scott Satterberg here on Live Bet Sunday on VSiN.
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6: 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Coming up in about 15 minutes from now, VSIN's own NHL analyst, Jonathan Davis, will join us as we'll tie a bow on the NHL season. Obviously, congratulations to the Carolina Hurricanes for winning the Stanley Cup, but there was a big breaking news story earlier here today, and that was the massive trade going down between the Florida Panthers and the Ottawa Senators, uniting Brady Tkachuk with his brother Matthew Tkachuk. Brady Tkachuk going from the Ottawa Senators to the Florida Panthers for quite the haul of draft picks. The draft is coming up here on Friday. The Panthers did have two first-round picks, but they will not be making those picks. It will be the number 9 pick by Florida. It now goes to Ottawa, as well as the number 25 selection in the first round coming up on Friday goes to Ottawa. A 2029 first-round pick, top 10 protected, and a 2027 second-round pick, all going back to Ottawa in exchange for their captain, Brady Tkachuk, uniting him with his brother, Matthew Tkachuk, on the Florida Panthers. Your updated odds to win the Stanley Cup up on DraftKings. Your favorite is the defending Stanley Cup champion in the Carolina Hurricanes. Your second favorite is the Colorado Avalanche, the last year's President's Trophy winners. And the Florida Panthers, now the third favorite at plus 850 ahead of the Vegas Golden Knights. So Hurricanes plus 750, Avalanche plus 800, and then the Florida Panthers plus 850. Those are your current odds up on DraftKings to win the Stanley Cup next year. We'll talk to JD about this trade, what it does for this team, what were some of maybe the underlying reasons behind it, because I think it's pretty naive to think that the whole U.S. winning the Olympics and the reception for Brady Tkachuk in the wake of that tournament, going back to Ottawa, even though, you know, he was their captain and led them to the playoffs. And I think it was a tough situation, I think, for him to deal with and for the organization to deal with. This was the best move, I think, even though he was under team control for a couple more years, till 2028. This was a big move, and a move that I think Ottawa was making to think about the future. And it's a shame, because does him leaving have a massive effect on the team? They still have a lot of talented players, Tim Stützle and others, and I loved Ottawa going into the playoffs this year. I actually bet them in the first round and lost that bet. I thought that it was going to be an upset

0: by the Ottawa Senators over the Carolina Hurricanes. Boy, I couldn't have been more wrong. And if you think about it, you looked at the Hurricane series, right? Didn't it feel like that Senators series, even though it was a 4-0 sweep, was actually the most difficult series that they won, with the exception of the Stanley Cup final, right? They sweep the Hurricanes. They beat the Canadiens 4-1, right? But against Ottawa, even though they swept them, that was a tough series against Ottawa, where it was a double overtime game in the second game, and then it was 2-1 in the third game. Even the 2-0 game was really 1-0, you know, throughout the whole game until a late goal. So that was a tough series. I thought Ottawa was live in that series. And if Ottawa would have won that double overtime game, like, who knows how that series plays out. I thought Ottawa was a sneaky team this year. Next year, I don't know. We'll talk with our very own NHL analyst Jonathan Davis coming up here in a few minutes about this big trade that went down. And we got a ways to go before the season gets underway here in 2026, September of 2026. Well, Major League Baseball going on right now. The Philadelphia Phillies with a 5-1 lead over the New York Mets in the top of the fourth inning. Sunday night baseball. We are sweating out a couple of plays here. We've already cashed one. We're looking to cash our other two plays, which are the Phillies to have a lead at the end of five innings. We have Phillies first five minus a half a run. And then we also have David Peterson of the New York Mets, their starting pitcher, to go under 15.5 outs recorded. He has completed three innings. He's given up five runs on six hits, three strikeouts, two walks, the first two batters of the game. So we cashed our bet on the over 1.5 walks with the first two batters of the game. But he has thrown 67 pitches. Now, if you look at David Peterson's most recent outings, and again, he has kind of flip-flopped between being a starter and coming out of the bullpen for the Mets, as he's probably not long for this rotation, honestly. 54 pitches his last time out, 63 before that. 51 before that, 90, this is when he was starting, 90, 82, 82, 77, 69. So he might only have one more inning left in him. And especially after giving up five runs already here to the Phillies, the Mets might want to, you know, bottom of the fourth inning, if they can get through the bottom of the fourth inning without any runs, I don't think he actually comes out in the fifth inning, because the Mets might want to give themselves a chance to come back in this game. You don't need David Peterson facing this Phillies lineup for a third time through the lineup, and that's pretty much what he's going to have here coming up. Actually, if we look at this, the Phillies, where are they in the lineup right now? Let's see. It's coming up here. What, Hill? Did Hill make the last out? Yeah, this is. I don't even, does he even come out here for the fourth inning? Again, I'm not watching the game closely, so I don't know if anybody's been warming up in the bullpen and he's actually done after three innings, but I'd be shocked if he comes out for the fifth inning. He's only getting four. If he's out here for the fourth inning, this is his last inning. We're going to cash this bet, I'm telling you. So that's the only sweat that we have going on here in this game right now. Here's your finals from earlier today. How about the Cincinnati Reds beating the Yankees 4-1 as they take 2 of 3 from the Yankees in the Bronx? Chase Burns picks up his 9th win of the season. Now 9-1 with a 2.0 ERA. Chase Burns having a tremendous season. The problem is, if you look at in any other year, you'd probably say that Chase Burns is a Cy Young candidate in the National League. In any other year. But you look at the awards market right now in the National League. Right now, Jacob Mizrowski, minus 160 favorite to win the Cy Young. Christopher Sanchez, plus 280 as the second favorite. Paul Skeens is 12-1. Chris Sale, 20-1. Chase Burns, 25-1. I mean, without looking at the other players' stats, and obviously you can't do that, but if I just told you, hey, by the way, Chase Burns is 9-1. Chase Burns is 9-1 with a 2.00 ERA. He's 25-1 to win the Cy Young. You'd ask me, where do I get that bet? How much can you get me down? Can you call your friends and their friends and their friends and see if you can get me down some more on this bet? That's what you'd be asking me to do right now. But there are so many other pitchers in the National League that are having much better seasons, including the favorites, as I mentioned. The ERAs, Jacob Mizrowski, a 1.45 ERA. Christopher Sanchez, a 1.8 ERA. But this is the thing. When you look at the underlying metrics, it kind of skews the picture a little bit and tells you why guys like Mizorowski and Sanchez and even Chrisell are higher, shorter favorites than a guy like Chase Burns, despite the 9-1 2.00 ERA, because this is what writers look at now. It's not just your win-loss record with your ERA. Those are old-school accounting stats. It's your underlying metrics as well. Jacob Mizorowski, not only with a 1.45 ERA this season, he's got the lowest FIP in Major League Baseball, fielding independent pitching of 1.66. Christopher Sanchez in the National League, that 1.8 ERA, a 2.27 FIP. If you looked at Chase Burns, who has a 2.0 ERA, he's got a 3.17 FIP. So his FIP is actually over a run higher than his ERA. Normally, that would show you that guy is a regression candidate, that he's getting a little bit lucky, that his numbers show you he's going to come back down to earth. As we always say, a player plays to the back of his baseball card. The other stat that I look at is on Fangraphs, they have what's called the Sierra score, which is basically like an ERA. It's called Skill Interactive ERA. And that's a true measure of what the pitcher controls. It takes out, you know, park factor. It takes out, like, everything, and it literally gives you all the things that the pitcher controls. Jacob Mizorowski, 2.20 ERA, Sierra. Christopher Sanchez, second, 2.71. Paul Skenes, third, 2.86. Cam Schlittler, fourth, 2.93. Drew Rasmussen, fifth, 2.99. Chase Burns is ninth, 3.29, though. That's a little bit of a better indicator of the future success of these pitchers, how good they have been. If you're looking for an edge in baseball betting, check out the VSiN Daily Diamond, sharp daily baseball betting insight all season long. Former MLB pitcher Jensen Lewis and Dave Ross break it all down, the lines, the totals, the props, the futures. 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All right, David Peterson still in the game here for the New York Mets. We're going to see if this is, in fact, his final inning. He is facing Kyle Schwarber once again. Schwarber homered earlier in this game for the second consecutive night. Peterson right now at 77 pitches in 3 2/3 innings. I have a feeling we're pretty safe to hit this bet of under 15.5 outs recorded. Coming up next, VSiN's NHL analyst Jonathan Davis will join us as we break down the blockbuster trade that went down today in the NHL and how it affects the futures market looking at next season. I'm Scott Seidenberg. This is Live Bet Sunday on VSiN, the Sports Betting Network.
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0: Back here on Live Bet Sunday, Scott Satterberg with you on VSIN, the Sports Betting Network. Sunday Night Baseball in the top of the fifth inning. The Phillies still with that 5-1 lead over the New York Mets. One out in the top of the fifth, and we will see in as soon as we get two more outs, we will cash our first five bet. But more importantly, let's see if we cash our David Peterson prop bet of the under 15.5 outs recorded. If, in fact, he does come out for the bottom of the fifth inning, he's at 79 pitches. Even if he does come out for the bottom of the fifth, it's going to be his final inning here. He's already given up 5 runs on 6 hits in 4 innings for the New York Mets. Again, 5-1 is your score. Phillies over the Mets. Your live line right now up on DraftKings. It is on the run line. Phillies minus 4.5. The live total is at 9.5, juiced at minus 123 to the over. Well, there was a blockbuster trade earlier today in the NHL, and it sent shockwaves throughout the league. And it definitely has affected the futures market, as the Florida Panthers have acquired Brady Tkachuk from the Ottawa Senators, uniting him with his brother Matthew Tkachuk. And now the Florida Panthers are your third favorite to win the Stanley Cup, behind the reigning champion Carolina Hurricanes and the President's Trophy winning Colorado Avalanche. Joining us right now on the Progressive Guest Line is VSiN's own NHL analyst. He is Jonathan Davis. JD, thanks so much for giving us a few minutes. When you found out about this trade, what was your initial reaction from both sides of it, from the Ottawa perspective and from the Florida perspective?
13: Well, first off, Scott, I thought I was dreaming. I had just woken up for a bit of a nap, and I'm like, what is going on here? You know, earlier in the day, the Florida Panthers made a deal with the Seattle Kraken where they sent one of their younger players and good player, Mackey Samuskevich, to Seattle for a draft pick. And I was like, someone said to me, what's going on? And I said, there's something going on that they gave up Samuskevich to get a draft pick. So I had a sense that this was something to clear space. I had no idea that it was going to be, obviously, for Brady Tkachuk. But, you know, look, I mean, Florida is a wagon. And, you know, and it's funny because when I woke up this morning, I was looking at the odds and I see Florida at 11-1. I'm like, to win the cup, and I'm like, and plus 270 for the division. I'm like, I like those prices. And now it's 9-1 for the cup and 235 over DraftKings to win the division. Like them both. For Ottawa, look, there's a lot of chatter about Brady Tkachuk, you know, pretty much since the Four Nations tournament and going into the offseason. So, you know, the Senators kept saying, we're not giving him up, we're not giving him up. But I guess, you know, you've got Brady who just, you know, maybe forced their hand a little and said he'd really like to go, and he gave him a couple of teams. And, you know, going to play with his brother seems like a no-brainer. For Ottawa, you know, look, they've now got three picks in the first round. There's no way you keep all of them. That would just be, you know, I had one GM tell me, like, when the Bruins had three picks in the first round many years ago, it's the worst thing. You don't want to keep them all, because if they all hit, you're never going to be able to sign them. So, you know, some talk, could they be trying to package those some of those first-rounders to get Jason Robertson, a restricted free agent out of Dallas? We'll see where it goes, but, you know, for the Ottawa community, it's a big blow. For the NHL, I mean, Scott, this whole week has been the gift that has kept on giving with the wheeling and dealing that we've had leading up to the draft this coming Friday. I can't wait to see what happens.
0: Yeah, Jason Robertson's a name that I've heard. I also heard Jordan Kyrou is a name that's being floated out there for Ottawa to bring in.
13: Yeah, I mean, but they've got to go a little more big game hunting than Jordan Kyrou.
0: Yeah.
13: Like, Jason Robertson, you know, is that big game hunter. Jordan Kyrou, you know, I'd say Robertson, A, you know, and Kyrou definitely a B.
0: Yeah.
13: But a big difference between the two.
0: Number one overall pick is unbettable right now. But the number two pick is very interesting. The draft coming up here on Friday. Ivar Stenberg is a minus 135 favorite up on DraftKings to be the second overall pick. Chase Reed at minus 105 is also a second favorite. If you think Gavin McKenna somehow doesn't get drafted number one, he's plus 2,000 to go second overall. So there's something there. But do you have any insight on the second overall pick in this week's draft?
13: I mean, it's interesting because Stenberg was minus 115 earlier in the week and now minus 135. You know, I've been, you know, pounding the pavement, calling a lot of my friends who, you know, draft experts around the NHL. And, I mean, look, in many sports, the draft starts at two. We've seen this in the NBA, mm-hmm. in the NFL, and I think, you know, definitely the same here. San Jose needs a defenseman. And they made a trade with Utah to get a defenseman, but that defenseman, Michael Kesselring, who they traded for, is a guy that is really more of a third-pairing guy and a guy that can definitely play the power play. I was told that they were going to take a defenseman to begin with. Now, the other thing with San Jose, Scott, at number two, you know, they could still trade with a team like Calgary who really wants a center, and they could still get it. And Calgary's got the fifth pick. So it's going to be very interesting. Like, I bet Caleb Malhotra, who is the son of
0: Manny Malhotra.
13: Coach,
0: yeah.
13: Manny Malhotra.
0: Yeah.
13: At 60-1 to be the number two overall pick. Just really a small bet, because if Calgary is able to entice San Jose with the fifth pick for number two, I would think that they would take Caleb Malhotra. They definitely need a center. So it's going to be interesting. Stenberg is a great hockey player, 200-foot player. People compare him to Patrick Kane. If he was a center, he'd be the number one pick, is what I've been told. I just think that if you've got the chance to get an elite defenseman over a winger, defense and center are the two premium spots when it comes to, you know, building your team. So I still think the Sharks are going to land themselves a defenseman. It may not be a two, though, if they trade down.
0: That's interesting. You can get Malhotra minus 400 to be the third overall pick. There's definitely so many ways you can go here.
13: And Scott, don't sleep on him at -7-1 for fourth overall pick.
0: Yeah.
13: He could fall depending upon, you know, what deals are made.
0: Are you buying, like I said, the number one overall pick's off the board, right? With Gavin McKenna, he's going to go to the Toronto Maple Leafs. But I did read articles where people are talking about Stenberg, and there's some, you know, rumors out there. Is that just noise that we see? Like, the NHL draft's not as publicized as the NBA draft is, JD, or the NFL draft, we know. And in the NBA draft, we're going to see this coming up on Tuesday, right? We get these rumors that come the week of the draft, and it starts to, like, tweak things, and everyone's mocks start to get adjusted, and the betting markets flood. Are we buying any of these rumors? Like, I can't see Toronto going in any other direction. Why would they not go after McKenna at number one? I think he's got to be like 99% to go number one overall.
13: Well, okay. So just to go back, I mean, look, if Stenberg was a center, I was told he would definitely be number one. Like, he is Patrick Kane. He can create offense from the wing position. I had one draft expert approach John Chyka, the Leafs GM, during the NHL Combine recently. And I don't remember exactly the context of the conversation, but my understanding was is that basically said to Chyka, you don't have the stones not to take McKenna.
0: Exactly.
13: Because Stenberg is really good. And the Leafs also need a defenseman. I mean, Chase Reed is the premier defenseman out there. But look, Toronto does need a center. They want to try to appease Austin Matthews. Look, McKenna is probably better served not playing in the NHL next season, but that's not happening.
0: Yeah.
13: Like, especially if he goes to Toronto, he has to be, and they'll have to find ways to put him in advantageous spots. But yeah, look, I've had only one scout say, or one draft expert tell me, like, he does have Stenberg number one.
0: Yeah.
13: Most do have McKenna one.
0: Could you Chyka gets the job, and that was controversial, him getting the job to begin with, and then you have an opportunity to draft a Canadian-born player who played for Canada, World Juniors, all the accolades, great collegiate career at Penn State, but still, it's like, you're not going to draft him number one? Could you imagine the hatred that he would get if he doesn't take McKenna?
13: Well, look, he's already hired Jim Hiller as his coach, which met with
0: Don't even get me started, JD. I'm still mad that he challenged that goal by Edmonton in game number three 2 years ago, because I had a nice position on LA to beat Edmonton in that series, and they're up 2-0. If he doesn't challenge that goal, they could win that game and go up 3-0. I'll still never forgive Jim Hiller for that. But, JD, thank you for everything that you've done for us throughout the entire NHL season. Good luck with all your draft bets. And, yes, I will be putting in a futures bet on the Florida Panthers to win the division and win the Stanley Cup this coming season.
13: One bet I will say to you, best bet, it's minus 110, but the guy's name is Alexander Command, under to be picked somewhere 1 through 15, so under 15.5 on DraftKings. That's the guy, that's my favorite bet right now.
0: Command under 15.5. He is our very own VSiN NHL analyst, Jonathan Davis. JD, appreciate the time, my friend. We'll talk to you soon.
13: All right, take care.
0: Check
13: See you at the beach.
0: Yes. Definitely. I got to get to the beach soon, man. I'm having some beach FOMO right now. Check out JD on Twitter, of course, West Coast Hockey. 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Well, we've cashed some bets here on Sunday Night Baseball. 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
1: 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We're monitoring Sunday Night Baseball between the New York Mets and the Philadelphia Phillies, where it is a clean 3-0 sweep for us here on this Live Bet Sunday episode, as the Philadelphia Phillies have a 6-1 lead going to the top of the sixth inning. So we cashed our Phillies minus a half a run in the first five innings bet. David Peterson of the New York Mets ends his night after four innings, so we cashed the under 15.5 outs recorded bet, and with him walking the first two batters of the game, we cashed our over 1.5 walks for David Peterson. So 6-1, the Phillies lead the New York Mets, and we go 3-0 here on Sunday Night Baseball. How about Bryce Harper with a solo home run in the bottom of the fifth inning for the second consecutive night? Both Bryce Harper and Kyle Schwarber homer for the Philadelphia Phillies. And maybe this is the time to buy in on Philadelphia. I've been talking about it for a while. I looked dumb when I talked about it a few weeks ago when they first fired Rob Thompson and hired Don Mattingly to take over in the interim. But I've been saying it for a while now, and you guys can go back and look at the tape or look at the tweets when we tweeted it out. This is not a new statement from me. I think the Phillies are a buy-on team. Atlanta started off the season incredibly hot, but they have come back down to earth lately. Their run differential is still incredible, which is obviously an indicator of future success. They're a plus 97 on their run differential. But the Philadelphia Phillies are surging. With a win here tonight, should they conclude this game, they will be 6.5 games back of Atlanta in the National League East standings. If you can get north of plus 400 on the Phillies to win the division, I think that's a live ticket. Especially if you bought in earlier in the season and bet the Atlanta Braves, I think this is a good time to play back on the Philadelphia Phillies. This is a team that, in a division where Nationals are going to be feisty, we know that, Marlins are eh, the Mets are a disaster, they don't play the Braves again until September, so you don't have to worry about that. As long as they're, think about this, as long as they're within five games, when you get to September, you still have two series against the Atlanta Braves left where you can handle business and make up six games. Or I think it's actually seven games. I think it's a four-game series and a three-game series. Let me actually check that. But you can make up those games in the second half of the season. Let's see. I'll tell you right now. Let's take a look at this because this is very interesting. Based on where we are right now, with the team's standings. And obviously, strength of schedule changes as the season moves along because the opponent's win-loss record is going to change, and that's going to be obviously the difference in the strength of schedule remaining. But right now, the New York Mets, forget about the Mets. Right now, the Phillies have the seventh most difficult strength of schedule remaining, 86 games remaining, 85 after tonight. Atlanta, the 10th most difficult strength of schedule remaining. And yes, seven games against each other is going to decide this division. So as long as Philly's within seven games. Think about that. You can get to September and Philly could be back down by seven and then sweep Atlanta and win the division. You know, I think this is a good opportunity to buy in on Philly. Here's the difficult series remaining for Philadelphia. Seven games against Atlanta, three against the Dodgers, three against the Brewers, three against the Yankees, three against the Rays, if you think that's difficult, and six against St. Louis, if you think that's difficult. Look at the remaining schedule for the Phillies. For their other opponents, three games against the Angels, three against the Royals, three against the Tigers. They still have 10 games left against the Mets after this game tonight. They're probably going to win seven or eight of those games. And then you have three against the Orioles, three against Houston. Like, there's winnable games here for the Phillies down the stretch. For Atlanta, they also have 10 games against the Mets remaining, so that's going to help them. Three against the Dodgers, three against the Brewers, three against the Yankees. It's all the same teams. It's all the same teams that Philly's going to face. It's going to come down to those seven games against each other that we won't see until next September or until this September. So I think plus at over plus 400 odds is something that I would take a look at here for the Philadelphia Phillies to win the National League East. We're going to talk more Major League Baseball coming up a little bit later on in the program. Our very own Greg Peterson will join us as we'll take a look at the schedule for tomorrow in baseball. I know you guys are asking, is there going to be a Sunday night fade? Well, technically yes, and technically no. What does that mean? Well, you guys know I love doing the Sunday night fade, which is betting against the team that plays on Sunday night baseball and then has to travel for a game coming up on Monday. And it's been profitable over the years. But take a look at this. Both the Phillies and the Mets play tomorrow. Both the Phillies and the Mets will have to travel after this game to go play their respective games tomorrow. But there's a couple of things that negate the Sunday night fade, and that is how much travel are you doing? The Phillies will go from Philly to D.C. to play the Nationals. That's a quick trip. The Mets, meanwhile, go from Philly back to New York for a home game tomorrow. That's an even quicker trip. The travel's not going to be an issue for either of these teams to go into their games tomorrow. The bigger issue might just be that we don't know who the Phillies are going to throw tomorrow against the Nationals. Foster Griffin is scheduled to go for the Nats. And Kodai Senga is scheduled to go for the Mets against the Cubs. And Shota Iminaga and Kodai Senga is, he's just 0-5 with a 9.00 ERA this season. Yeah. He came off the IL, pitched on June 16th, gave up four runs in four innings against the Reds, two home runs. Prior to that, we hadn't seen him pitch since April. So is Senga back? How deep does he go into the game? With the Mets not getting any length in their starters in back-to-back games here against the Phillies and having a starter in Kodai Senga that's likely not going to give them length, honestly, how do you not fire on the Chicago Cubs right now? We'll talk with Greg Peterson about that coming up a little bit later on. We are underway at the World Cup between New Zealand and Egypt. They're in the seventh minute, and they are scoreless, 0-0. Both these teams are coming off of a draw in their first matches, just like everyone did in their group. And much like we've seen already in this group, we've seen more draws. Belgium and Iran played to a 0-0 draw earlier here today. So what does that mean for this game? Well, it means that we could actually have a situation where both of these teams are content with a draw going into the final matches with 2 points under their belt and a real live chance to advance out of the group stage with even a draw in their final game. So imagine that. I think we monitor this game as it progresses. If it gets to a point later in the game in like the 70th minute or so, and we are still tied, if it's 0-0 or 1-1, I think we fire live in on a draw bet. Because I think both of these teams, seeing the result that happened earlier today, knowing the way that the group is going to play out here, maybe it's, not risk anything. Let's get the draw under our belts here. Let's get another point. We'll stay tied with the other two teams in our group moving into our third match of the group stage. We'll do more World Cup conversation coming up a little bit later on as we will preview the Monday slate of games where the stars are going to be out in full force. Messi and Argentina take on Austria. Mbappe and France take on Iraq. So the two big games tomorrow. There's four games tomorrow. The other two games, Norway and Senegal, Jordan and Algeria, your schedule for your World Cup games coming up on Monday. Look, football season may still be months away, but the best bettors are already preparing for it. Tomorrow, VSiN releases its NFL betting guide, packed with everything you need to attack futures, win totals, division races, and the upcoming season. Right now, lock in early bird pricing on our football special for just $175 and be among the first to get the guide when it drops next week. It drops tomorrow. The guide drops tomorrow. And guess what? The sooner you sign up, the more value you're going to get with full access to everything we do across every sport through the Super Bowl. 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I gave out three futures bets in the betting guide coming out tomorrow. Two awards market bets and one stat leader bet. I did the comeback player of the year. I did the defensive player of the year. and the rushing leader, the rushing yards stat leader market. Those are the three futures that I gave out in addition to my division bets and my Super Bowl bets, and like everyone here at VSiN filled out their predictions for the upcoming NFL season. Coming up in a little bit, we're going to be joined by Nick Whalen, co-host of Prop Points here on VSiN. Of course, you know him from all his great work there at RotoWire. And we're going to talk NBA draft, which comes up here this week, Tuesday, NBA draft. But also, I'm going to get Nick's thoughts on some of the futures markets here in the NFL as we do. Can't wait for the NFL betting guide to come out tomorrow. So many hardworking people behind the scenes put a lot of effort into this thing. We have the first edition comes out, then there's a 2.0 edition that comes out a little bit later on. Just so much information packed in to this betting guide. I was fortunate. Hey, listen, I hit one of my futures bets last year. Didn't hit my Bills to win the Super Bowl. That was a bummer. But we cashed Christian McCaffrey, comeback player of the year, which was a nice cash. And let's see if we can cash another comeback player of the year award winner with my bet that I gave out in the betting guide, which comes out tomorrow. So you guys can hit me up on Twitter at Scott's On Air, ScottsOnAir. Hit us all up on the network at VSIN Live. Coming up next, I'm actually going to go through some of my process, how I formulated my futures bets in the upcoming NFL betting guide, and let you guys know what teams have a certain aspect to their strength of schedule that we should be looking at here this upcoming NFL season. I'm Scott Satterberg. Live Bet Sunday continues here on the Sports Betting Network.
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1: 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Just one Major League Baseball game in progress here. Sunday Night Baseball coming up here. Sunday Night Baseball with the Phillies, a 6-1 lead over the New York Mets. But how about a little bit of a threat here for the New York Mets? 6-2 now. With two outs in the top of the sixth inning, Zach Wheeler is out of the game. The Mets have runners on first and third threatening here right now. So could this be a team? Could this be a comeback here for the New York Mets? Live line right now up on DraftKings is the Phillies minus 4.5 on the run line, total of 10.5. 6-2, runners on first and third here with the Phillies leading 6-2. Michael tweets it at the show. Last night you were bad-mouthing the Phillies, touting they had the worst WRC+. Which is it? Michael, I did bad-mouth them. They still have the 27th WRC+ in all of Major League Baseball. They have a terrible offense. It's a reason why I was thinking about doing a live-under here tonight. But I just couldn't trust the New York Mets to limit the runs, which is why I did not bet a live-under here tonight. But let's call it for what it is. The Phillies scored 15 runs yesterday. They have 6 runs today. The weather is heating up. The lineup's getting healthier. Maybe this is a time where they turn it around. They fired Rob Thomson. They hired Don Mattingly. They've won a couple of games. And despite having the 27th lowest WRC plus in all of Major League Baseball, despite not being able to score runs and having a run differential right now, which will get better, but a run differential of, what is it, minus 8? It'll get better tonight. They're plus 4 tonight. They're still 6.5 games back of the Braves. That's the conversation here. Not do we think the Phillies become the highest scoring team in baseball. It's do the Phillies win enough games to catch up to the Atlanta Braves. And they have shown over this stretch here under Don Mattingly that despite not scoring runs, they're winning baseball games. Why? Because they have a Cy Young favorite in Christopher Sanchez leading their rotation. They have Cy Young caliber pitcher in Zach Wheeler right behind him. Aaron Nola, if he eventually pitches back to form. They have a stud closer in Yoan Duran. This is a team that could, on the strength of their pitching, win enough games to catch the Atlanta Braves. And yes, if the offense plays to the back of their baseball card, they're going to do just fine. It's almost unfathomable to think that a lineup that has Bryce Harper, Kyle Schwarber, JT Realmuto, Alec Bohm, Trey Turner, when healthy, you know, Adolis Garcia, who's been hurt, like, this team can't score any runs? And that's another thing. Garcia's on the 60-day IL. You know, we'll see about his oh, he's season-ending surgery. He's done. So that was actually reported, what, this week, actually. So Garcia's done for the year, so you don't have to worry about him. But also, here's another thing. And I said this before. Because this team is just so old, right? And I mean that, like, in the most respectful way possible. They're an older team. Every one of their star players is in their 30s. They have to understand, Dave Dombrowski, the president of baseball operations, has to understand that this window is closing fast. And while you still have Zach Wheeler pitching at a high level, while you have Christopher Sanchez as a Cy Young favorite, while you have Kyle Schwarber leading in home runs, while you have Bryce Harper, you know, having a resurgent season, now's the time to maybe go out there, trade some future assets, and bring in a bat. Bring in a bat that's going to help this lineup go from the 27th team ranked in WRC plus to now 20th, maybe 17th. Be middle of the road. Be a middle of the road offense with the pitching that you have, and you might make a run. 6.5 games is not a lot of games here. We're still in the month of June. And I would think that way about all these teams in Major League Baseball. Like the futures market, I think, is very interesting right now because look at the American League. The majority of the league's under 500. You got the Yankees with a plus 112 run differential, which is just incredible when you consider there's only three teams in the American League that have a positive run differential. Yankees at plus 112, Mariners at plus 17, and the Rays at plus 8. Everybody else has a negative run differential in the American League. That's just ridiculous. And you look at the futures market in the American League. I mean, really, it's the Yankees. No one's beating the Yankees in the American League. Is there a team, and do you trust the Mariners in the postseason? Do you trust anybody else in this terrible American League? And the scary thing about the Yankees, and I talked about this yesterday, they're winning games, again, much like the Phillies, winning games without hitting. The Yankees are winning games with, they lost 2 of 3 this weekend, but before that, they're winning games without Aaron Judge. They're winning games without Giancarlo Stanton. They're winning games without Trent Grisham. Three important pieces to this lineup they're missing. And the most important piece, obviously, in Aaron Judge. So they're winning without three pieces of their starting lineup. They're winning without Max Fried right now. They're winning with not having Gerrit Cole for the first month plus of the season. Not having Rodon for a little bit to start the season. At some point, the Yankees are going to have a rotation that consists of Max Fried, Gerrit Cole, Cam Schlittler, and Carlos Rodon. Those four pitchers going into a postseason series, who's beating that team? And then you're saying, well, the biggest weakness with the New York Yankees is the bullpen. They need bullpen help. You know what's going to happen? The same thing that happens every single year when the Yankees don't make a move at the deadline. Brian Cashman's going to be like, well, we fixed it internally. And guess what? The Yankees can fix it internally. Will Warren can go to the bullpen. Clark Schmidt comes back at the end of the summer. He can go to the bullpen. The Yankees will have pieces coming back that can bolster the needs that they have in the bullpen. I find it very, very difficult to see another team in the American League beating the Yankees in a postseason series. So Yankees right now are plus 200 up on DraftKings to win the American League. I mean, they are minus 120 to reach the ALCS. I mean, that's wild. And then the Dodgers, you're betting against the Dodgers in the National League? At least in the National League, you got some pitchers that might make a series interesting. You know, Jacob Mizorowski might make things interesting in a postseason series for the Brewers. Sanchez might make things interesting in a postseason series for the Phillies. You know, you look around elsewhere around the National League, you know, Cardinals are having a very nice season. The Braves, of course, they're not going anywhere, at least right now. They have come back down to earth. I think it's very, very fascinating to see how this is going to play out. We still have a lot of baseball left to be played. This is a marathon, not a sprint this season. We know that. We absolutely know that. All right, we talked about the NFL betting guide, and I talked about the trench report and some of the things that I had been looking at as far as the strength of schedule goes for these teams in my trench report. So let me just read you a couple of things that I have gathered on strength of schedule on opponents' trench report, meaning the opponents' pass rush, pass block, run stuff, all that stuff, all those metrics. And here's what I found. Overall, the most difficult schedule of opponents' trenches, and this could be good if you're betting on a team to maybe have the worst record in the NFL, if you're maybe betting on a team to have the number one overall pick this year. Let me see. Actually, I'll pull this up. Team specials, division specials. I'm looking at all the futures bets that you can make now up on DraftKings. But let's just see. Oh, here we go. Fewest wins. The favorite to have the fewest wins, plus 250, the Arizona Cardinals. Well, I can tell you right now, based on my trench report strength of schedule, the Arizona Cardinals have the most difficult strength of schedule based on their opponents' trenches. Number two, most difficult schedule, San Francisco. Number three, Carolina. Four, Vegas. Five, Green Bay. Your easiest trench schedule, Cleveland. 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Now, there's obviously roster turnover. Obviously, it's your own trench has to do with things, too. This is just based off your opponents. Your line still has to handle business. And these are based on last year's numbers. I made tweaks for Myles Garrett, but still, based on last year's numbers, and we still have to factor in your team's performances. 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The NBA draft is coming up here in a couple of days. 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I'm Scott Zadenberg, always on Twitter at ScottsOnAir, ScottsOnAir. 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
3: 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Sunday Night Baseball in progress from Philadelphia. The Phillies with a 6-2 lead over the New York Mets in the top of the seventh with one out. Live line right now up on DraftKings is the Phillies on the run line, -4.5. And your live total, 9.5, juiced at -121 to the over. World Cup action. New Zealand has opened up the scoring. They're in the 30th minute against Egypt. They lead 1-0 on your live line right now. It is New Zealand +120, Egypt +240 on the three-way line. The draw +225. You guys know how I feel. We're going to wait until about the 70th minute or so, 75th minute. If we got a 1-1 draw, a 1-1 tie, in like the 75th minute, we're going to live bet the draw. We're not going to get a great number, but it might be worth it because I think these teams might accept the 1 point if they're tied late in this game. But New Zealand up 1-0 here in the 30th minute over Egypt right now. Coming up this week, it is the NBA draft. Also the NHL draft. Don't let anybody let you forget about that. But the NBA draft comes up on Tuesday and tomorrow. VSIN's NFL betting guide comes out. It is a very, very busy time for us, and we are thrilled to bring you guys all the insight for it. Joining us right now on the Progressive Guest Line is the co-host of Prop Points Monday through Friday here on VSIN. You check out his work there at RotoWire. He is Nick Whalen. Nick, thanks so much for giving us a couple minutes here on Live Bet Sunday. With the NBA draft coming up on Tuesday, odds are not fluctuating as much as you would think they would a day or two before the draft, but who knows, we might get a rumor or two coming out tomorrow or even on Tuesday. A.J. DeBanza from BYU is the overwhelming favorite to go number one overall at -425. Darren Peterson, who had a very up-and-down season with all of the drama at Kansas, +300 as your second favorite. Cameron Boozer from Duke, 28-1 as your third favorite to go number one overall. Let me ask you, is there any world in which you see A.J. DeBanza not being the number one overall selection?
4: I think there's a world out there, Scott. Now, it's looking increasingly likely, at least if you are someone who follows the insiders and these rumors that are just reaching a fever pitch at this point, you know, 48 hours away from the draft. It seems like, you know, that idea that, well, you know, the Washington Wizards are still debating, they're still deliberating who they're going to take at number one. That was out there 4 or 5 days ago. A lot of the insiders have since thrown cold water on that. It certainly feels like A.J. DeBanza is going to be the pick, but it's not like we've seen the betting markets dramatically adjust based on that. You know, the numbers really haven't moved, like you said, over the last few days. I mean, DeBanza is a favorite at -425, but we're not talking, you know, something -8,000 where it just feels like an absolute lock. So it does remind me a little bit, Scott, of the Paolo Banchero, Chet Holmgren, Jabari Smith draft, which is one of the few that I can remember where we truly went in, telecast started, we did not know who was going to be the number one overall pick. I don't think we're quite in that territory right now, but you know, as you alluded to with Darren Peterson, I mean, he has red flags all over the place, right? I think some of those are a little bit overblown, but it just speaks to how talented this guy is, you know, how good the good tape is with Darren Peterson. And I still think there is this fear for Washington and for other teams

0: at the top of the draft where it's like, man, A.J. Devonta, he feels like the safe pick. There is a ceiling there. You know, we're not talking about an R.J. Barrett type of prospect, in my opinion, with Devonta, although it does kind of feel that way in some ways, the ways people talk about him. But I think there is that fear in the back of people's mind that, man, even with all this stuff we're dealing with Peterson, now he doesn't want to play for the Jazz, man, he could still be the best player in this draft by a long shot.
1: Do you think there's value at looking at Devonta plus 425 up on DK to be the second overall pick?
0: You know, it's interesting because we really just talk about whether or not he's going to go number one. And then, of course, there's the Utah connection. He went to BYU. There are, you know, organizational connections there, and it's just considered a lock that he would be the second overall pick, which I guess in a world in which Washington takes Peterson, it would be likely to be that Devonta would be the guy. But I think everything that's going on with Walker Kessler, and to me, this kind of came out of nowhere, right? You know, once we knew that Utah got the number two overall pick, you start piecing together, man, what is this roster going to look like next season? They have Jaren Jackson in place. Keontae George took a big step forward. Ace Bailey started to look like a dude at the end of the season. And then you're dropping, we assumed, either A.J. Devonta or Darren Peterson into that roster. But, you know, if you believe the smoke that Walker Kessler might end up moving on from the Utah Jazz, if they're really at an impasse contract-wise, you know, all of a sudden, you don't necessarily want to draft for need, but the idea of a plug-and-play like Cam Boozer occupying that other front court spot next to Jaren Jackson, next to Lauri Markkanen, I think that becomes interesting. So, again, it would shock me if A.J. Devonta is still on the board with the number three overall pick, but the Kessler situation to me does make Boozer a bit more of an option, at least a consideration that the Utah Jazz would have to think about.
1: Let's take a look at a player who certainly had his draft stock rise later in the season going into the NCAA tournament, conference tournament, and that is Darius Acuff Jr. His draft position bet right now is 6.5. The under is minus 155. The over is plus 120. Will Darius Acuff be a top six selection?
0: Oh, man, I think there's a pretty good chance he is the number six overall pick. And, you know, I think there are certain segments of this draft. You know, we know about the big four at the top, and then you have these three guards, you know, whether it's Acuff, Mikal Brown, and Keaton Wagler. And, you know, Kingston Fleming's, I think, used to be kind of a part of that that trio. He feels like he's fallen down a little bit. But I think as of right now, Scott, if I had to predict it, we would see Keaton Wagler go at number five. That's plus 240, by the way, over at DraftKings. Mikal Brown, I think, could be your sixth pick. Brown versus Acuff is going to be a really difficult decision for the Brooklyn Nets. For me, I would lean Darius Acuff, but Brown seems like the guy who's picked up a little bit more steam. But one thing that could throw all of this off is the LA Clippers, who hold, of course, the number five overall pick. It seems like they're trying to maybe work their way into the fringes of the Giannis deal. They would not be the team trading for Giannis Antetokounmpo, but there have been some rumors that they put Kawhi Leonard on the table in some packages. Teams don't seem all that interested. Obviously, they traded two of their three best players before the trade deadline this past year. So we assume the LA Clippers will be making that pick at five. For me, you just have to go best player available. But I think that is one of the picks to keep an eye on as we get closer to Tuesday night, because everything is suggesting the Clippers are at least taking calls, and I would too if I'm the LA Clippers. Like, what do you really have right now? Do you really, really feel like you can build a contender around Kawhi Leonard? One, not knowing how many games he's ever going to play in a given season, and just not knowing what he's going to look like as he moves into his mid to late 30s.
1: Do you think we get a Giannis trade on Tuesday?
0: I don't know, man. I mean, we're going on week two of it's going to happen in the next 24 hours. And, you know, it feels like these Twitter accounts are just, they're just popping up all over the place, and everybody's just looking for any droplet of information. You know, Jake Fisher, who's as plugged in as anybody these days, he reported over the weekend that, you know, teams believe the Bucks are now asking for, quote, unrealistic things in return in this trade package, because then they can't build a title-contending team around Giannis. That's kind of how it works. You got to give something up if you're going to acquire a player like Giannis Antetokounmpo. But, you know, my guess is where things are getting hung up now is, you know, how much money can the Bucks get off of in a Giannis deal? It's not just, okay, we're trading Giannis, what are we getting back? It's, okay, can we get you to take the Turner contract? Can we reroute Kyle Kuzma somewhere? Bobby Portis is making $30 million over the next 2 years. So I think there are a lot of other considerations if you're Milwaukee, not just what you're getting in return for Giannis.
1: I am going to place that plus 425 bet, by the way, on the band set to go second overall. We're talking to Nick Whalen from Prop Points and RotoWire joining us here on the Progressive Guest Line. I'm Scott Seidenberg. It's Live Bet Sunday. We got about 2 minutes left here, Nick. I want to ask you something. The NFL betting guide here at VSiN comes out tomorrow. 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Get your hands on this betting guide coming out tomorrow. What futures bets did you have as far as, like, awards or any, like, stat leaders or division futures? And what was your process in coming to your conclusions for your futures bets?
0: Yeah, so I'll give you a sneak peek in a, you know, at a couple that I'm going to have in the guide. So you know, one team that I'm really high on and probably recklessly high on at this point is the Minnesota Vikings. I couldn't quite get myself to put down, you know, plus 510 for Minnesota to win what's going to be a very competitive NFC North. But the Vikings have plus money to make the playoffs, to me, is something that you have to look at. I'm really high on the Kyler Murray, Kevin O'Connell connection in Minnesota. I think it's going to be pretty easily the best head coach he's had, pretty easily the best supporting cast he's had. And, you know, I think because of the quarterback issues for Minnesota a year ago, we just kind of wrote this team off and forgot that, oh, yeah, they somehow got to 9-8 by the end of the year with a difficult schedule. So Minnesota is a team that I'm high on. And then a player future that I really like is Emeka Ebuka to go over 874.5 receiving yards. It was a tale of two halves for him as a rookie last year. He was well on pace to smash this number, ended up going over anyway, but was on pace for one of the best rookie wide receiver seasons in a while early on. The entire Bucs offense ended up cratering over the second half of the season. I think some injuries for Baker Mayfield contributed to that. But you take Mike Evans now out of the picture. Ebuka himself was battling a hamstring. You know, that's since come out over the second half of the year. I mean, I think he could play 13 or 14 games, Scott, and go over that number. So as far as my process looking at these, you know, when I'm looking at win totals, when I'm looking at yes-no playoff, division winners, a lot of it does come down to the schedule. There is some forecasting involved. But, you know, one thing I look at quite a bit is – Those rotational division games, especially if you're looking at a division winner, yeah, there's going to be, you know, a ton of common games for the other teams in your division, but finishing third place, finishing fourth place a year ago, how that compares, how the Vikings or how the Lions schedule, for instance, compares to the Packers or the Bears, those are the games I think that really matter most.
1: Nick, I'm smiling during your entire answer because I will tease something that I did select in the VSiN NFL betting guide, and that is the Minnesota Vikings to be an NFC wildcard team. He is Nick Whalen from Prop Points and RotoWire. I'm Scott Seidenberg. This is Live Bet Sunday here on VSiN, the Sports Betting Network.
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1: 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I'm Scott Seidenberg here on VSiN, the sports betting network. Bottom of the seventh inning in Philadelphia. Sunday Night Baseball, the Phillies with a 6-2 lead over the New York Mets with two outs and a runner on here in the bottom of the seventh. Phillies looking to take the rubber game of this three-game set after a 15-3 rout of the Mets on Saturday night. They put it on David Peterson early in this game, helped us cash three bets in this game already on Live Bet Sunday. We cashed the Phillies' first five innings, minus a half a run, where they had a 6-1 lead after five. We cashed David Peterson and the New York Mets over 1.5 walks. He walked the first two batters he faced. And then we also cashed David Peterson under 15.5 outs recorded. He only made it four innings here against the Phillies in this game tonight. So Philadelphia with a 6-2 lead over the Mets, bottom of the seventh inning there in Philadelphia. Sunday Night Baseball wrapping up this weekend in Major League Baseball. Well, tomorrow night is going to be Game 3 of the College World Series, a pivotal Game 3. It is the deciding Game 3. Some would call it Game 7, but it's Game 3 because it's a best-of-three series. North Carolina taking on Oklahoma after North Carolina staves off elimination with a 6-2 victory over Oklahoma earlier here on Sunday, which forces the Game 3 coming up tomorrow night. North Carolina was a favorite coming into this College World Series final, and they lose Game number 1. And we talked about this a little bit yesterday with our sports betting professor, Aaron Moore, who joined me on Live Bet Saturday, and I said, are we better off just taking the plus 180, plus 185 on North Carolina to win the national championship as opposed to, you know, betting them to win yesterday and then betting them to win, betting them to win today and then betting them to win coming up tomorrow? And if you did that, you're sitting on a plus 185 ticket tonight or tomorrow where North Carolina is a minus 154 favorite up on DraftKings. And that's the thing. They were heavier favorites or a similar heavy favorite here on Sunday, and they get the win. And now they're a minus 154 favorite tomorrow to get the win. Would have been nice to be sitting on that plus 180 ticket. As far as the handicap is concerned in this game, I am by no means a elite college baseball handicapper. But if you looked at what you saw here on Sunday, North Carolina used their best arm out of the bullpen in Glauber, who pitched five innings of one-hit ball, only walking two. He threw 65 pitches. How available is he for North Carolina in this game three of the series? He's their best arm out of the bullpen. Can he go back-to-back games here for North Carolina? Let's take a look at Caden Glauber's game logs here this season, because I'm just curious, if we can get his game logs, how he has done in back-to-back outings, if in fact he does, he has thrown in back-to-back outings before. And this is like high leverage stuff here, obviously, in the College World Series. Let's see here if we can get his, oh, look at the Fangraph stuff, nice. Got a lot going on here. Well, this is just all his stuff, advanced numbers, nothing as far as a game log is concerned. But I'm curious. This is a kid. He didn't pitch in game number one, and that was the advantage that a lot of people were talking about going into game number two, is the fact that he didn't pitch in game number one. He was going to be available in game number two, and obviously with him being the elite arm out of the bullpen for them, it gave North Carolina an advantage. And that's the thing. Going into this series, there was the pitching of North Carolina versus Oklahoma, who had been really hitting the cover off the ball throughout this entire College World Series run to Omaha, throughout the regionals, the super regionals, and then, of course, going into this College World Series here in Omaha. They've been hitting the crap. They've been hitting the smack out of the ball. And now you have a North Carolina team that is known for their pitching. They throw their ace, their stud pitcher, in the first game of the series. It doesn't work out for them, obviously. They lose, 9-3. They lost in game number one. And that's the thing. Game number one in that game, let me see how long he pitched here. But in game number one, it was DeCaro went 3 2/3 innings, 83 pitches. Now, it's all hands on deck here for game number three. I would imagine DeCaro is available out of the bullpen for them. He got rocked in game number one. I think he would be obviously chomping at the bit to get back out there and to get another chance at Oklahoma. How likely is the staff for North Carolina? How likely are they to throw him out there again? But he's been their guy all season. 11-3 this year with a 2.87 ERA. He's thrown two complete games, so you know the pitch count's in there with him, but man, did he get rocked in that game one. I would expect him to be available here for game number three, just coming out of the bullpen, especially if you're not going to have the availability of Caden Glauber, who threw five innings in relief here for North Carolina in this game number two with their season on the line. And look, he's a guy who, again, I'd love to see some of the numbers with him to see as far as, like, him pitching in back-to-back. If he is going to be available, I haven't heard anything if it's on his availability, but I would lean towards no. And for North Carolina's sake, maybe they don't need him. Total is 10. Now, we've seen Oklahoma's offense come alive. We know that. Huge offensive performance in game number one with the 9 runs. Game number two today, a little bit lower scoring with the 6-2 score. Because it's game three, because it's all hands on deck, because you might be going into every aspect of your bullpen to bring in a guy to get through an inning, I like the under. I think this is going to be a low scoring game number three. So I like the under 10. Let's see if in this game, North Carolina and Oklahoma. Here's what I'm looking at. Since 2003, here's a look at every game three in the College World Series final. 2024, Tennessee, 6-5 over A&M. LSU, 18-4 win over, maybe my under theory is just not going well. 2023, LSU, 18-4 over Florida. 2021, Mississippi State, 9-4 over Vanderbilt. 2017, Florida, 6-1 over LSU. 2016, Coastal, Carolina, 4-3 over Arizona. Virginia, 4-2 over Vanderbilt in 2015. Vandy, 3-2 over Virginia in 2014. So let's take a look. Here's interesting numbers here, though. In 2024, the last time we had a game number three, Tennessee lost game one, won game two, and then won game three. In 2023, LSU won game one, lost game two, and then won game three. Same thing in 2021. Mississippi State won game one, lost game two, then won game three. Same thing Florida. Won game one, lost game two. Look at this. This is very interesting. Since 2015 in the game threes, 1, 2, 3, 4, 5, 6. Five out of the last six game threes, the team that won game one has won Game 3 of the College World Series. Last year was the first year out of five, you know, in 6 years. Last year was the first one that the winner of Game 2 actually won Game 3, and that was Tennessee, or 2024, excuse me. That was Tennessee over Texas A&M. So think about that. Five out of the last six times. That's crazy. Very, very interesting to look at that. Maybe that favors the underdog here in Oklahoma. Plus 120 on Oklahoma. Plus 1.5 is minus 130 for Oklahoma. I might be interested in the plus 1.5. Maybe it's a close game. Maybe these teams are a lot closer than what the market says. But North Carolina, definitely the higher power-rated team going in. But maybe Oklahoma taking the plus money price, or maybe Oklahoma getting the plus 1.5 is the way that we look here for this game. Or maybe it's the under. Like I said, the under 10 in the game coming up here tomorrow night. North Carolina and Oklahoma, the winner, will win the national championship, the College World Series final, game number 3. We're going to get back into Major League Baseball coming up. Our very own Greg Peterson will join us on the program. We'll get his thoughts on the Monday slate of baseball games in Major League Baseball. And then we will have a preview of Monday's World Cup action as well. Currently in progress right now, it is a 1-0 lead for New Zealand over Egypt, halftime here of the last game of the night at the World Cup. Your live line right now up on DraftKings for this match. It is New Zealand minus 110, Egypt plus 350, the draw plus 220. Again, New Zealand up 1-0 over Egypt at halftime. I'm Scott Seidenberg, always on Twitter at ScottsOnAir, ScottsOnAir. 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
1: 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Only two games in progress right now that we are monitoring. Sunday Night Baseball from Philadelphia. They're in the bottom of the eighth inning. The Phillies with a 6-2 lead over the New York Mets. World Cup action right now. They are at the half. New Zealand with a 1-0 lead, over Egypt. That game being played in Vancouver. And if New Zealand wins, they'll be the first team in the group to get a win. And they will certainly have a leg up as far as advancing. I don't know exactly the clinching scenarios in that group, but everybody having draws right now. So it's 2 points, 2 points, 1 point, and 1 point. Well, if it's 4 points with 2 and 2, still obviously it comes down to the final game of the group stage to see who, in fact, does advance to the round of 32. What a day we had here on Sunday. Very happy Father's Day to everyone out there that is celebrating, that celebrated here today. U.S. Open, final round. Absolutely delivered the drama that I was hoping that we were going to get. You see, when I was on the air yesterday on Live Bet Saturday, Wyndham Clark finished his round at 7 under par. And he had a 6-stroke lead over Scottie Scheffler going into today's final round. Scheffler was 1 under par. And I said, look, did I have bets that I was sweating out? Absolutely. I had an outright on Sam Burns, which almost came through here today, which would have been incredible to cash that outright as he finishes 1 stroke back of Wyndham Clark at the U.S. Open. But all I asked for, not for my bets, but just for my entertainment, I wanted drama here on Sunday. I did not want to see a final round at the U.S. Open that was pretty meaningless with a guy in Wyndham Clark who had a 6-stroke lead going into the final round on a course that we know was going to play difficult. Was anybody going to be able to put up a number to catch him? And the answer was no. The answer was no. And Wyndham Clark made it a drama-filled round because he actually came back down to earth here in the final round. The best score on the final round was Joaquin Niemann shot a 66. Ludvig Åberg shot a 66. Sam Burns shot a 67. To finish 3 under, and then you had a ton of golfers that had just terrible final rounds. But when it was all said and done, it did deliver the drama. Wyndham Clark with a bogey on 17. He had a birdie on 16, which put him 2 strokes up on Sam Burns, who was in the clubhouse waiting. He was 5 under, while Burns was at 3 under. Then Clark bogeys 17 after a missed putt, and you're thinking, oh my goodness. First off, for those of us that had Sam Burns tickets, I'm thinking, I'm live. Here we go. I just need a bogey on 18, and we're going to a playoff. And after Wyndham Clark slices his tee shot into the second cut, you're thinking, is he going to blow this? Is he really going to bogey 17 and 18 and maybe lose the U.S. Open? By the way, I tweeted this out also. You guys can follow me on Twitter, at Scott's On Air. What a weird sweat it is when you're watching, rooting for somebody to fail, as opposed to watching, rooting for somebody to succeed. Like, I'm watching Wyndham Clark play this final round, and all I'm doing is just hoping that he bogeys. So my Sam Burns ticket was going to be live. But I'll give Wyndham Clark credit. A second shot, nice recovery from the rough, puts him on the green about 55 feet away from the hole, and an absolutely gutsy, electric, really, really big-time putt that gives him a tap-in for par to win his second U.S. Open. And I think about that. His second U.S. Open. And how crazy is this? Trey Wingo, the great Trey Wingo, tweeted this out. If you look at Wyndham Clark's major record, like in majors, from 2020 to 2026, I actually missed 2020. Forget about 2020 because he missed the cut at the PGA Championship and then the Open Championship with COVID, all that stuff, whatever. Start in 2021. He did not play in the Masters. He finished 75th at the PGA Championship. He missed the cut at the U.S. Open, did not play at the Open Championship. In 2022, did not play in the Masters, did not play in the PGA Championship, missed the cut at the U.S. Open, and finished 76th at the Open Championship. In 2023, does not play the Masters, misses the cut at the PGA Championship, then wins the U.S. Open, and then finishes 33rd at the Open Championship. In 2024, misses the cut at the Masters, misses the cut at the PGA Championship, finishes 56th at the U.S. Open, and misses the cut at the Open Championship. In 2025, finishes 46th at the Masters, 50th at the PGA, misses the cut at the U.S. Open, and actually finishes tied for fourth at the Open Championship. Maybe carrying some momentum into 2026, where he finishes 21st at the Masters, misses the cut, though, at the PGA Championship, and then today, wins his second major, his second U.S. Open. I mean, what a bizarre major history this golfer has had. A ton of missed cuts, finishes nowhere near top 20 or top 10 or top 5, and two U.S. Open titles. Puts him in rare company. Now, as great of a story as it was and is, it's not what the crowd wanted to see happen at Shinnecock in the Hamptons. Wyndham Clark talked about the tough reception that he got over the course of this weekend and eventually after winning the U.S. Open for the second time.
5: Man, they definitely didn't want me to win. it's pretty rare in an Open Championship or a major to have fans kind of boo against your shots or cheer for bad shots. Yeah, I mean, that was tough. But I also like, I mean, sometimes being the underdog is nice. I was in 23, and I kind of did the same thing. And anytime someone said something negative to me, I replaced it with something positive. And, you know, and some of it's self-deserved. I kind of brought it on myself. But I also get it, too. I mean, Scotty was going for the career Grand Slam, and that hasn't happened very often. So, yeah, it was tough, but I'm proud of myself that I battled through. I mean, things really could have gotten away from me, and I stood tough, and yeah, I would have liked to win by more, but as long as you win, it doesn't matter.
1: Scotty was also the betting favorite going into this event, and he was in the final grouping with Wyndham Clark. He started the day 6 under par, and as Clark started to stumble and go down from 7 under to 6 under to 5 under, while Scotty was sitting at, you know, one under, you thought maybe this is the time for Scotty Scheffler to make a little run here, right? Especially after, like, when they turned, they did the back nine, and Scotty birdies the 10th hole. And so now you're thinking, we got a shot here. Scotty's going to surge here in the back nine. Wyndham Clark's going to fall off. You know that's what the fans were rooting for. Here was Scotty Scheffler after the round on the situation, the tough situation that Wyndham Clark had to deal with here on Sunday.
6: I mean, the crowd was tough today. I mean, New Yorkers, they're tough people. There was a good turnout from the fans. You know, they you like seeing the fans cheer for you. I think sometimes it can get a little too much when, you know, balls are kind of going off greens and you start hearing cheers, that felt a bit much to me. But at the end of the day, you know, I can't control fan behavior. It's being in the arena is not for everybody. You know, there's been crowds that have been for me in my career. There's been crowds that have been significantly against me in my career. You know, I think of Port Rush was a scenario for me where, you know, Rory's in his hometown, or not his hometown, he's in Ireland and not far from where he grew up. And, you know, crowds can be tough, and being in the arena is not for everybody. And, you know, I think it shows a lot about Wyndham, how he handled not only this golf course, but I think the crowd today as well, and as a, you know, well-deserving champion.
1: A well-deserved champion indeed. His second U.S. Open title, and as I mentioned, just unbelievable that if you look at the history of Wyndham Clark, missing cuts, and then he breaks through and wins a U.S. Open, and now he's got to be like, it's got to be one of the strangest golfers to win two U.S. Opens, right? But it puts him in elite history. Elite company, and congratulations to anybody. He was 45-1 before the tournament started, and he goes wire to wire. So just an incredible victory for Wyndham Clark, an incredible victory for anybody who had the tickets on him, and what a sweat it was watching 17 and 18 holding on to a Sam Burns ticket, sitting here thinking that I have a shot to cash this nice little long shot bet if I can just get another bogey on the card. And you can start playing the what-if game. You look around and you're like, oh, what if, you know, Burns would have made that birdie putt on 17? What if Clark would have bogeyed 16 or parred 16 instead of birdieing it? And you can ask yourself all those questions. But when it was all said and done, the final round of the U.S. Open did exactly what I hoped it would do, and it delivered some drama and great television to watch. And I'm just thankful for it. And give credit to the USGA, which really did a good job of making this course as difficult as possible. I know people, like, you know, some people are bothered by that, and they want to see, you know, everyone shoot low scores. I don't. I think that, you know, a tournament like this with the U.S. Open, this is our national championship. The USGA takes a lot of pride in making this the most difficult tournament to win. And the fact that we only had three golfers out of this entire field finish under par just goes to show you what a testament it was to those golfers to have the mental and physical fortitude to go through this grind that was Shinnecock Hills and win and finish under par. And congratulations to Wyndham Clark winning his second U.S. Open title. It is a final in Philadelphia as the Phillies finish off the New York Mets with a 6-2 victory here on Sunday Night Baseball, taking 2 out of 3 from the Mets over their weekend series. The under does come through. Actually, it was a push on 8. If you got the early number of the 8.5, you cashed with your under, and you cashed with the Phillies. Phillies on the run line. Phillies on the first five run line, all that stuff. So good cashes on the Philadelphia Phillies tonight. And for the second consecutive day, Bryce Harper and Kyle Schwarber going Yahtzee. That was fun to watch. I'm Scott Seidenberg. 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
1: 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Hit us off on the network at VSIN Live. Coming up in 15 minutes, we're going to take a look at tomorrow's slate in Major League Baseball. We'll be joined by our very own Greg Peterson. We'll take a look at the teams that we just saw here on Sunday Night Baseball, the New York Mets and the Philadelphia Phillies. If, in fact, we will do a Sunday night fade, the Phillies will travel to D.C. to take on the Nationals. They don't know who's going to start yet for the Phillies, so that might be a little bit of a concern. But I think the fade might be more on the New York Mets, who return home to take on the Cubs with Kodai Senga on the mound, making just his second start from returning from the IL. And it's a Mets team that has had to dip into the bullpen early here in back-to-back games. The 15-3 rout on Saturday, in which Freddy Peralta only went 2 2/3 innings. They had to use Perez and then Myers before turning it over to a position player to pitch for them. And then here tonight against the Phillies, where David Peterson only goes 4 innings, they had to use Warren and Rayleigh and Minter to get through the remainder of the game. So maybe the bullpen a little bit taxed going into that series against the Cubs, and Kodai Senga might not give them length in just his second start coming here from the IL. So we'll ask Greg his thoughts on that game and the rest of the schedule coming up here on Monday in Major League Baseball. We will also take a look at the World Cup schedule here for Monday. One game in progress right now, 56th minute, New Zealand with a 1-0 lead over Egypt. But coming up tomorrow, we got some interesting games. Argentina takes on Austria, France against Iraq, Norway against Senegal, and Jordan against Algeria. So 4 games on your schedule in the World Cup for tomorrow. We'll break those down with some best bets coming up a little bit later on here this hour. Coming up this week on Tuesday, it is the NBA draft. And AJ DeBanza from BYU is your overwhelming favorite to go number one overall. He is minus 425 up on DraftKings right now to go number one overall. And the question that I have is it a foregone conclusion that the Wizards, drafting at one, do select AJ DeBanza? Now, go back months and months and months prior to this. During, I guess, the portion of your college baseball season, or college basketball season, excuse me, where, I'm looking at Kansas and I'm looking at Darren Peterson, and he's got games where he's playing, games where he's not playing, and it's like it was an ongoing saga. You just never knew when this guy was going to play, and there were big games against big-time opponents that he just wouldn't play. And I would make the joke here on VSiN. I said, Darren Peterson has a case of protect my stockitis, where he didn't want to get exposed against some of these tougher opponents, and he was protecting his draft stock because everyone just assumed that he was going to be the number one overall selection. And I was saying months ago, when Darren Peterson was the overwhelming favorite to go number one overall, I said, take A.J. Devanta. Take A.J. Devanta. That's the play. That's the play. Because that's what made sense to me. And, in fact, let me just I'm just going to go do a quick search here through my email to see, like, when the last time I recommended a play like that on Devanta. Let's see. Because, to me, like, I was just thinking, oh, here we go, February 25th. Wow, this was good. Did I give out a play on Devanta on February 25th? Let's see. Yeah, Darren Peterson was minus 135 on February 25th to go number one overall. Devanta was plus 135 to go number one overall. Let's go back to February 12th. You see, this is good. See, I have all my notes with all the odds here on who was going to go number one overall. And let's see, do I have a Devanta number? Okay, no, no Devanta number that I have back then. Let's go back even further into January to see if we had a play. Yeah, oh my goodness, Peterson was absolutely, Devanta had a really good game in that against, what was it, against Arizona BYU, where Arizona won 86-83, and Devanta had the blocks, big time performance. That wasn't a game that stood out, and people were like, "Hey, maybe this is the guy." But anyway, throughout the course of the season, when Darren Peterson had the will he, won't he play saga, there were opportunities to bet on Devanta to go number one overall. You could have got a plus money price on him to go number one overall. Right now, he's -425. I think there might be some value in Devanta to go number two overall at plus 425. And the only reason I say that is because we know the talent's there from Darren Peterson, right? Like, the question is, for a guy that was a odds-on favorite to go number one overall for a large portion of the college basketball season, what changed, really? Is it just the perception of him? Is it just, the negative connotation that surrounded him with all the games that he missed at Kansas in big-time moments? But if the Wizards are truly looking for a game-changing player, is Darren Peterson that guy that can be the face of this franchise as opposed to A.J. Devanta? I don't know. We're going to hear some rumors as we progress throughout the day tomorrow and leading up to the draft on Tuesday night. The odds might fluctuate. In fact, I think the odds can only go one way. I don't see Devanta all of a sudden, being solidified prior to Tuesday night, and we go in saying he's a minus 2,000 favorite. I think the odds go the other way. I think, like, a rumor might come out or something might come out on Peterson, and if it does, maybe there's value in the plus 425 market here for Devanta to go second overall. I don't think Boozer's in the mix. Like, number one and number two are going to be Devanta and Peterson. And if it's all up to the Wizards. If the Wizards take Peterson number one, then the Jazz are going to be very happy to draft A.J. Devanta at number two. If Devanta goes number one, which is expected right now, I don't think it's a lock that Peterson goes number two. I think there's a chance that Boozer goes number two. And then you're talking about Peterson going number three right now, that held by the Memphis Grizzlies. So let's see. This is going to be a fascinating draft to watch and to see how it plays out once we get closer to Tuesday night. And, of course, the big topic that's on everybody's minds when it comes to the NBA draft here on Tuesday and free agency coming at the end of the month: where will Giannis Antetokounmpo play? Will there be a trade prior to the draft here on Tuesday night or on draft day or draft night that changes everything? Will the Miami Heat trade the number 13 overall pick in this year's draft as a part of a package to acquire Giannis? Will the Clippers trade the 5th overall pick as a part of a package to acquire Giannis? These are things that will absolutely change the way that we're going to be betting this NBA draft and the way that we're going to be betting the futures market here in the NBA moving forward. where will Giannis play, and when will that trade come down? I think we're all just waiting and waiting and waiting for something to be announced on the Giannis front. Look, football season may still be months away, but the best bettors are already preparing for it. And tomorrow, VSiN releases its NFL betting guide, packed with everything you need to attack futures, win totals, division races, and the upcoming season. Lock in early bird pricing on our football special for just $175 and be among the first to get the guide when it drops tomorrow. The sooner you sign up, the more value you get. 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Our NFL betting guide is out tomorrow for VSiN Pro subscribers. I'm Scott Seidenberg. You can always hit me up on Twitter at ScottsOnAir, ScottsOnAir. Hit us all up on the network at VSiN Live. It's not just the NBA draft this week. The NHL draft will take place on Friday, and we did have a major shakeup in the draft order because the big blockbuster trade that went down earlier today, the Ottawa Senators sending Brady Tkachuk down to Florida to play with his brother Matthew Tkachuk on the Panthers. The Florida Panthers have become now the third favorite to win the Stanley Cup behind the reigning champions, Carolina Hurricanes, and the reigning President's Trophy winners, Colorado Avalanche. Then it's the Florida Panthers before the Vegas Golden Knights. But it also affects the first round of the NHL draft, where the number one overall pick is off the board. You can't even bet on it because Gavin McKenna is the overwhelming favorite to go number one overall to the Toronto Maple Leafs. And then the draft will start at number two, where Ivar Stenberg could be the pick at number two to the San Jose Sharks at minus 135 currently up on DraftKings. Well, let's get back into Major League Baseball. Our very own Greg Peterson, host of the Baseball Betting Show, will join us coming up. You can read Greg's write-ups up on VSiN.com as well. We will preview Monday's slate in the big leagues coming up next with me, Scott Seidenberg, right here with you on Live Bet Sunday on VSiN, the Sports Betting Network.
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3: 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Our final Major League Baseball game of the night concluded with the Philadelphia Phillies beating the New York Mets on Sunday Night Baseball 6-2, taking two of the final three games, two out of three, the final two games of that three-game set at Citizens Bank Park, where the Phillies offense came alive, most notably Kyle Schwarber and Bryce Harper. Back-to-back games, both of them went yard. And now the Phillies, 6.5 games back of the Atlanta Braves in the National League East standings. But will we be fading the Phillies or fading the Mets here on Monday? The Sunday night fade could be in effect, even though it is limited travel. We still could be fading one, if not both, of these teams. Joining us right now in the Progressive Guest Line to help us break down Major League Baseball and the games here on Monday is the host of the Baseball Betting Show, wherever you get your podcasts from, part of the VSiN family of podcasts, Greg Peterson. Make sure you read his write-ups up on VSiN.com. Greg, let's talk about the Mets and the Phillies. Any interest in backing or fading either of these teams as we look at their Monday games? The Phillies will travel to D.C. to take on the Nationals, where we don't know who they're going to start yet on the bump. And the New York Mets, meanwhile, return home to face the Cubs with Kodai Senga making his second start since returning from the IL.
4: Right now, it's a little bit TBD in terms of Philadelphia Phillies game because most places have not listed a number on this game, so I've yet to fade them personally, but if we can get the Nationals at like a minus 125 or something like that, because I'm seeing like Alan Rangel perhaps being the starter for the Philadelphia Phillies. He's a 28-year-old who has three total innings at the big league level thus far this season and could be a little bit of a mix-and-match sort of game for the Phillies. I would be inclined to fade them here because you've got the late travel that you were noting, and just this Washington Nationals team has been able to mash their way to victory. You mentioned it with Philadelphia Phillies. Certainly, the offense was able to come alive here in Philadelphia, but that said, when they've been away from them, they've been a bottom five team in terms of run creation. Foster Griffin has been a presentable pitcher as well for the Washington Nationals, so probably will be looking at a fade. Again, need to see what that opening number is, but I would think that we should be able to get like a minus 125 somewhere in that neighborhood on the Washington Nationals. And then when it comes to the Mets, I would be inclined to fade him if it wasn't for the fact that Shohei Imanaga is in absolutely terrible form right now. He's given up 5-plus runs in 4 of his last 6 starts, and you just never know what you're going to get out of this Chicago Cubs team. I mean, it's just a grab bag as to what they're going to be able to do in terms of men on base, because Alex Bregman and Ian Happ are number one and number two in terms of men left on base. Kodai Senga is not a man that I have any sort of faith in whatsoever. A nice, hearty 9 ERA, but Imanaga's in bad form, so rather than fading, I'd rather take a look at an 8.5, which is right now what I'm seeing for the total, and take that to the over.
3: Yeah, I like that as well. The concern I have with the Mets, and the reason why I was thinking about maybe fading them, is because their starters gave them no length here this weekend. You know, Freddie Peralta only went 2 innings. David Peterson only went 4 innings, so they had to dig into their bullpen to get them through these last two games here against the Phillies. And Kodai Senga making just his second start off the IL, I don't know how deep he's going to go into the game, Greg. So I think maybe the Mets bullpen might be a little bit taxed here, and maybe that does lead to runs if we think that both these teams might score, fading both of these pitchers. So good look there towards the over. Let's take a look at the rest of this schedule here for Monday in Major League Baseball. Garrett Cole back on the bump for the Yankees against Framber Valdez and the Tigers. Yankees about a minus 130 favorite right now in Detroit. Would you lay it or would you take it with the Tigers?
4: I'm going to lay it with the Yankees. Garrett Cole got his start pushed back because he was supposed to go on Sunday. Now he's going in this game, and I just don't have a lot of faith in Framber Valdez. Like, it was very clear because the Tigers and the Astros were meeting up, and obviously he was on the Astros last season. He never wanted to leave Houston, and that's indicated by his ERA. Right now, north of a 4 ERA overall for the season, but he's got a full point higher when he's at home rather than away from home. Career low, 7.2 strikeouts per 9 innings. And I recognize for Garrett Cole, he's only made 5 starts. He's only getting about 7.6 strikeouts per 9 innings. But the reason why he's got such a low strikeout rate is because of that first start. He only got 2 strikeouts in 6 innings in that first start. It's been 9 strikeouts per 9 innings over last.

0: last four. So he's really returning to form. And for the Yankees, they haven't seen too much of an offensive drop-off without Aaron Judge. Typically, when Aaron Judge has been out of the lineup, it's been no scoring whatsoever, and they got shut down today by Chase Burns. That's going to happen when you go up against Chase Burns. That's very forgivable. Overall, for the month of June, averaging in that neighborhood about 4.9 runs per game, and for the Tigers, Gleyber Torres is back on the injury list. Javi Baez is still on the injury list. They've been a bottom six team in terms of run creation, so do trust in the Yankees, and I'd be willing to lay up to a minus 140, as a matter of fact, for the Yankees on the money line to get the job done.
1: We have a very interesting game in Toronto, Greg. The Blue Jays taking on the Astros. Hunter Brown is on the mound for the Astros, making just his fourth start of the season since he returned from the IL. And Shane Bieber making his 2026 debut here for the Toronto Blue Jays. We're seeing Toronto minus 131 favorites. Last rehab start for Bieber, he went five innings. He did give up, though, five runs on seven hits for AAA Buffalo there. So not a great final rehab start for Shane Bieber.
0: Do want to be noting whether or not they're going to be going with Bieber or they're going to be going with Dylan Cease here. Because keep in mind that the Blue Jays had their game postponed today against the Cubs, so they might put Dylan Cease in this spot. I'm going to be on the over regardless because I do think that you're going to be able to get runs in this game because mainly that Astros bullpen is not great. And for Hunter Brown, in his three starts, he's been great. Like 13 strikeouts per nine innings, a 1.10 ERA. He's only made one start since coming off the injury list, and it's a very small sample size. And for the Blue Jays, I honestly just think that you get some positivity with this lineup because they've been a team that ranks second in the big leagues in terms of fewest strikeouts on a per at-bat basis. So whether you get Bieber, whether you get Dylan Cease, I am going to be in on the over. And I don't want to fade Dylan Cease if he is the starter here. If it's Shane Bieber, the fade is going to be on. Yep. Whether that be Monday, whether that be Tuesday, I'm right there with you. Like, first start that you see for Shane Bieber this week, it's going to be an auto bet here on the other side for the Houston Astros because, man, you mentioned it. He has looked terrible in his minor league rehab starts. For Shane Bieber, yes, he was able to look relatively okay for the Blue Jays in that postseason run last year, but you can tell that that wasn't quite the same guy. I do feel like there might have been just a little bit of wear and tear from the fact that there was such a big run for the Blue Jays in the postseason last season. So if you get Bieber, it's going to be a fade. Not so much of a fade of Cease, but either way, with this total of seven, I do like the over.
1: Yeah, good point. Because of the rain out here, Dylan Cease could go here on Monday. The plan was activating Shane Bieber for him to make the start. Let's see what they decide to do here for their rotation, if it is going to be Cease, and then maybe push Bieber back another day or so. Let's take a look at some of the other games here that might be interesting on the schedule, Greg. The Dodgers losing two out of three here to the Baltimore Orioles. They get blown out 12-1 here on Sunday. Now they travel to take on the Twins in Minnesota. Do we expect a bounce back from the Dodgers here?
0: If I absolutely had to play right now, I would be looking at the Dodgers, but that is quite chalky. I was seeing like a minus 150 or so on the money line. I'd rather just take a shot on the over. Zevi Matthews is not getting the strikeouts that he did 8 seasons ago, only about 7.7 strikeouts per nine innings. And keep in mind with the Dodgers, they're averaging darn near 6 runs per game away from them, nearly a full 1.4 runs per game more away from them rather than at home. And Eric Lowry, he's got a lower ERA with the Dodgers, but his fielding in the pen is more than 2 points higher than his ERA with the Dodgers. He has given up overall for the season 2.5 home runs per nine innings. And this Minnesota bullpen, garbage. Out of 30 teams, they are 30th in terms of bullpen ERA. Like, you can't find anyone in that bullpen that has a sub-350 ERA this far this season. None of them are trustworthy. So I'm seeing a total of 9. I like the over. And do I think that the Dodgers get the job done? Yes, I would rather pay the small amount of juice on the over, bank on runs, because you never know what you're going to get out of Eric Lauer. So looking at the over in that game.
1: Any take on the Braves taking on the Padres? This is your nationally televised ESPN game on Monday night.
0: I'm right now seeing an opening total of 7, and I'm going to be in on the over. It's another team that has been really good in terms of road run creation for the Braves, right around about 5.9 runs per game. This should be Michael King going for the Padres. They have yet to officially announce that it's going to be Michael King, but I think that that should be the expectation. And for Michael King, he's been a solid starter. He's been able to give you a sub-375 ERA, but he has been walking a lot of guys with over 3.5 walks per nine innings. Fewer than 8 strikeouts per 9. He's not getting a lot of swing and miss, and Grant Holmes is doing for a lot of regression as well. He's got a respectable right around about 4.35 ERA, but he's giving up over 1.5 home runs for 9 innings. It is a Padres lineup that has been out of 30 teams, 30th in the big leagues in terms of run creation, but I do think that Holmes is doing for some regression. We know that the Braves are going to be able to hit, and for Michael King, he appears to be doing for regression as well, so I'm liking that over of 7.
1: Do you think the Phillies pose a threat to the Braves in the National League East? 6.5 games back now, Greg.
0: I don't think so, personally. I think that the Braves are going to be able to continue to keep this going because keep in mind that the Braves are doing this without Spencer Schwellenbach. They're right now dealing with injuries to Ronald Acuna Jr. and a few others. They just got from Drake Baldwin off the injury list. Spencer Strider has been banged up, and yet they still have this 6.5 game lead. I think that the Phillies pose a big threat in terms of getting that number one wild card spot. Not so much the Braves in the division.
1: Good stuff. He is Greg Peterson. 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Greg, always appreciate the time. 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
0: Absolutely. Always appreciate you, Scott. Thank you.
1: And Greg, of course, is actually working right now behind the scenes on the college basketball preview for this coming season. Come on, guys. I mean, we're in June, and this guy's already working on the college basketball preview. No one works harder than our very own Greg Peterson. I'm Scott Seidenberg. Hit me up on Twitter, at ScottsOnAir. Hit us off on the network, at VSIN Live. Coming up next, we're going to preview the World Cup matches for Monday with some best bets as well. 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
1: Scott Satterberg back here with you, Live Bet Sunday on VSiN, the Sports Betting Network. We have one game in progress right now that we're keeping an eye on, and that is in the World Cup, where in the 85th minute, Egypt now has a 3-1 lead over New Zealand. New Zealand took a 1-0 lead into the half, and Egypt has stormed back with three goals here in the second half to take a 3-1 lead. Just an incredible second half here from Egypt. Right now, it's off the board here on the live line, as they're in the 85th minute. But Egypt, with the win, will go into first place in that group with four points. 3 for the win here today, 1 for the draw in their opening match. New Zealand still with 1 point. And then you look at Belgium and Iran with 2 points each after both of them had a draw earlier today. And, of course, the draw in their opening match. We got four games on your schedule here for Monday. Argentina, Austria, France, Iraq, Norway and Senegal, and Jordan and Algeria. So that is four very interesting games. The stars certainly will be out in full force in Leo Messi and in Kylian Mbappe, two guys that could be in contention for the Golden Boot with the player that scored the most goals here at this World Cup. Let's head on out to the Progressive guest line. Joining us now to help us break down this Monday slate of World Cup games from FantasyGuru.com, he is Ani Sridhar. Ani, thanks so much for giving us a couple minutes. And Messi, coming off of the hat trick in the first match, now Argentina takes on Austria here in the second match. Argentina, a -190 favorite on the three-way line, the draw +320. I know we can't expect another hat trick from Messi, but can we expect another win here from Argentina?
12: Look at these top teams, especially a team that won the previous World Cup. We kind of see these teams come out slow out of the gate. We saw that with Spain against Cape Verde. They had that draw in their opening match after coming off the Euros victory 2 years ago. But Argentina just looks like they're a team that could go back to the finals, and I like them to win. I think the -190 is a little bit too heavy to be taking them, so I am actually going to pair their money line with the both teams to score in the Norway-Senegal game later on, and we get a nice +150 there if we parlay those two together.
1: Ooh, do you do that a lot as opposed to just picking like one aspect? You want to get a better price and you handicap the game accordingly that you think are going to get both teams to score, or maybe it's a win to nil. Do you find yourself doing that a lot? Because as you're more of a soccer bettor than I am and than most people are. Do you do that a lot in your soccer betting where you'll parlay a result with a prop like a both teams to score?
12: Yep, I do that quite often, and sometimes I'll even do like Argentina money line and then pair it with a couple player props, like a shot on target or anytime assist, anytime goal. But in this case, I do like this both teams scoring the Norway-Senegal game, so I think pairing those two together, and it's a way to have action on both contests here, so
1: yeah,
12: I like that.
1: Yeah, it's very interesting. It's a way to certainly reduce your price and whatnot with some of these heavy favorites. Let's talk about France and Iraq. Kylian Mbappe was the favorite to win the Golden Boot. France, the favorite to win this tournament. Was a shaky start for France. Obviously, they looked a lot better as the game went on. How do you see this one playing out with France and Iraq? Obviously, France an overwhelming favorite. Do you look maybe at a team total? Do you look at any props in this match? What do you have here?
12: Yeah, you read my mind there, Scott. I like the France over 3.5 goals at +145. We saw in that second half, once that attack started to get going, They looked kind of unstoppable, really, and they just have such a deep, deep team of attacking players where even if they make three subs, the guys that come off the bench are like the starting attacking players at PSG, at Bayern Munich. So their foot is never going to come off the pedal in this World Cup, and I like Mbappe to score multiple goals here. I already sprinkled on him hat-trick at plus 850.
1: Oh, wow.
12: I think it's pretty juicy. I mean, he just saw Messi have a hat-trick, and he's going for the record, right? All-time leading goal scorer at the World Cup. Why not Mbappe hat-trick at plus 850?
1: You know, I was going to
12: I like that prop a lot.
1: I was going to ask you if you think, like, we're going to get more goals here from Mbappe in the group stage against inferior opponents here. I know, listen, Messi had the hat-trick. It's... Who knows if he's going to do that again or if he's going to get one or two goals again. But you can still get Mbappe at plus 330 to be the top goal scorer here at the World Cup. Is that a future that you would take a flyer on right now?
12: Yeah, I absolutely would because France, like you said, is also favorite to win the World Cup. So they're going to go further in this tournament. That's also something you have to look at when you're betting on someone to be the leading goal scorer. And the very important thing is Mbappe also takes the penalty kicks for France. Mm. And in a tournament where, you know, when you're playing like a team like Iraq who have a low block, they're going to sit a lot of guys back, the likelihood of a penalty kick in this game is pretty high. And you want someone like Mbappe taking those kicks, obviously, for France, but also wagering on a guy who's going to be on those set pieces.
1: Final thing, honey, projecting forward Tuesday, Portugal plays their second match against Uzbekistan. Portugal, an overwhelming favorite. They're minus 500 on the three-way line. But this one fits the system that I was telling you about earlier, which is backing the teams that had the disappointing result. A lot of people would say that was one of the more disappointing results in the opening match for Portugal. There's so much drama going on with what Cristiano Ronaldo's role is with this team. Would you be interested in laying a handicap, like either an Asian handicap or a team total with Portugal against Uzbekistan on Tuesday?
12: Yeah, I absolutely would. I think like taking them on the spread here, maybe even minus 2.5 to win this game by three goals is definitely in play. I don't even think it's a hot take anymore, but I think it's become the normal that Portugal has a Ronaldo problem.
1: Yeah.
12: I honestly think if he came off the bench, this team could win the entire World Cup. They were one of my picks before the tournament started, but after seeing Ronaldo just not really mesh with this insanely good midfield that Portugal has, I really can't back them to win the tournament.
1: This makes no sense. Just come off the bench in the 75th minute and give 110% for the final 20 minutes of the game. That's the best version of you, and that's going to make Portugal the best team that we're going to see here, or the best version of Portugal here at this World Cup. Hey, Ani, great stuff, man. We're going to continue to read you up on fantasyguru.com. We appreciate your and good stuff there from Ani. Just got cut off there at the end. So those were his bets for Monday and Tuesday moving forward. The Cristiano Ronaldo thing with Portugal is really something that's fascinating. But I do like Argentina to pick up their second win and just cruise in that group. Right now, minus 190 on the three-way line. And I was looking at their team total, like over 1.5 for a team total for Argentina. I think that they are certainly capable of scoring two goals. Right now, they are over 1.5, minus 153 up on DraftKings. That might be a best bet for me for that match here. And then for France and Iraq, I might have fun and just sprinkle on the Kylian Mbappe hat trick. Why not? If Messi can do it, why can't Kylian Mbappe do it? But that is certainly, we expect France and Argentina to both roll in their matches here on Monday. I'm Scott Seidenberg, always up on Twitter at ScottsOnAir, ScottsOnAir. Hit us all up on the network at VSIN Live. Remember, the VSIN NFL betting guide is out tomorrow as we start to take a look at all the futures markets and the awards markets. I can tell you I have three futures bets, two awards, one stat leader, in addition to the division bets and the Super Bowl bets and all that stuff, which you can find. 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The NFL betting guide does come out tomorrow. We're going to have a lot of breakdowns throughout the week here on VSIN with people that have contributed to the guide. Great work by Adam Burke, Zach Cohen, the whole team behind the scenes working on the NFL betting guide. You can get your hands on it right now by becoming a VSIN Pro subscriber. 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I can tell you right now, I'm going to be doing a lot of, we're starting to get into football mode here at VSIN, obviously everywhere. But as we progress throughout the summer, I'm going to be doing a lot of NFL preview stuff. A lot of it based off of, yes, my trench reports, both in the NFL and college football. But also, I've been doing a lot of tendency reports. What that means is like, how teams handle fourth downs, right? What do teams do early in games? And these are all projects that I've been working on to try to find the edges in the market that aren't necessarily as easily identified and are maybe a little bit softer markets to attack. Because let's be honest, if you're betting sides and totals the day of the game, like, you're not going to be profitable. It's just you got to hit soft numbers. You got to, you know, take advantage where there's inaccuracies in the market. And yes, you got to dive into the props. You got to dive into the derivatives. And so finding some niche bets that we can take advantage of the markets where it's not as publicized as just a side or a total on any given Sunday, that's how we're going to take advantage and make a lot of money here during the football season. And I can't wait to share it all with you guys as we inch closer and closer to the start of the football season. Step one. Get a hold of the VSiN NFL Betting Guide, which is out here tomorrow. Speaking of tomorrow, you can wake up with VSiN by the books at 7 a.m. Eastern Time. Dave Ross and Jensen Lewis will kick off your morning at 10 a.m. Gil Alexander is on a numbers game, and at 1 o'clock, it is prop points to have your afternoon card covered. All coming up right here on VSiN. Tomorrow night, College World Series, game number 3 between North Carolina and Oklahoma. I think I'm going to go with the plus money on Oklahoma. I said maybe do Oklahoma plus a 1.5. Maybe just take the plus money, plus 120 on Oklahoma to win this thing. Remember, 5 out of the last 6 times you've had a game 3 in the College World Series, it was that game 1 winner that won game 3. Boomer Sooner, baby. I'm Scott Seidenberg, always on Twitter at Scott's On Air. It's Live Bet Sunday here on VSiN, the Sports Betting Network.
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24: The Cincinnati Bengals 2025 season was one they would like to forget, I'm sure, after going 6-11, missing the playoffs for a third straight year. Stormy Bonantoni, Jonathan Von Tobel with you back here on Money Moves. But could 2026 be the year of the Bengal, given the health of their quarterback, revamped defense, and a strength of schedule that looks like it would be one of the easiest in the National Football League this year? Mm-hmm. How you feeling?
25: I'm high, man. I mean, I'm high on them. Like,
24: whoa, that took a turn.
25: I think they're going to be great. Like, I'm kind of surprised. I shouldn't say that I feel like I'm on an island because, you know, you don't talk to everybody, so you don't know how everybody feels. But I'm surprised that there's not as much hype, and maybe we're just in the midst of an off season, and when we really start to get closer, there's going to be more to it. But you start with exactly the biggest weakness this team had, and it was their defense, and they were abysmal last year. They really invested in this defense, in this offseason, right? So you've added on the margins. You've added at edge rusher. You've added at defensive tackle. You've added at safety. You've done enough here, I think, both through trade and free agency to really go after what one of your biggest issues was, your defense. Your offensive line should be better, I would assume. So I think when you look at all of these things together for Cincinnati, and just assuming, because this is the mistake, but still, Joe Burrow's health is going to be a very big part of this. If you're giving me a full-ish season of Joe Burrow with the deepest wide receiver core of the National Football League, how am I not really entranced with what this team is going to potentially be?
24: Well, and I think that's the thing that it all comes down to, because I know you say, like, you could be on an island, but this, we wanted to put this segment together because it's something you and I, in particular, actually agree on. Yeah. For all of the dissension that you and I have on numerous things, and you specifically betting the opposite side of things that I play because you just find it fun
25: at this
24: point.
25: That's not true. We actually have these disagreements, and I believe in the things that I say.
24: Mm-hmm. Well, in this case, we're both on the same page here, but all of the positivity that we talk about for this defense and for this team trending up, and if not now, when, all of it is going to come down to the health of your starting quarterback in Joe Burrow. And I wrote in the guide, not that it's an exact science, but that he seems to be an every other year type of a guy with an injury. So this should theoretically be the healthy year.
25: Yeah, so that's the thing, right? It's I always go back to, this is a long time ago because he's very old now, but go back to the beginning of Matthew Stafford's career. He was always injured, always getting hurt, always getting knocked out. And then at some point you were like, well, he's got to be healthy at some point, right? And then all of a sudden he just becomes the Iron Man, and you know, he's getting all these starts and whatnot. Now we know Stafford to not be injury prone. Yeah. In fact, we know him to be the opposite, to play through injury and to really be a dude that has been always available. I'm with you. I mean, the law of averages, at some point one would just expect that you're going to get that healthy season from Burrow once again. And I think that we're going to see this. When he is playing, because that's the important part. When he's out there, it's not like you see that his injuries are hampering him in any way, shape,
24: correct,
25: or form. He is still playing at the highest level. And let's zoom out a little bit, which is why I also like this. I think this division, we know what the Browns are. I'm not as jazzed up about the Ravens as I was going into last year. It's not that I think they're going to be terrible, but I think they're a beatable team. We'll call it that. And then the Steelers, you know how I feel about the Steelers. They bring in Aaron Rodgers, and they're another year older, and we'll see how much better they are under McCarthy. But I just think that this is a very a division which you can navigate if you're Cincinnati, if you're healthy, and given the improvements that you've made.
24: Well, and to go to the Baltimore side of it a little bit here, I think they are overpriced. Mm-hmm. And when you think about a team that's had as much stability as it has for the last however many years, to have a new coach, to have a new system offensively, that there are some changes that we don't necessarily know what that's going to look like yet. Meanwhile, with Cincinnati, I think we have a pretty clear framework of who they are offensively. And to go back to the defense, this is massive, the additions that they've been able to put together here. You mentioned, like, the areas that they fixed, but the specific names, right? You bring in Dexter Lawrence and Jonathan Allen. They signed Boye Mafe in free agency. You draft Cassius Howell, who seems to be NFL-ready. Shamar Stewart, who didn't have the rookie season he wanted to. I've seen all of these reports saying that he should be poised to take a step forward, and that's a big name, right, that they brought in last year in the draft. So I think there's a lot of excitement about what the defense can do, which is important, because felt like week after week, a couple years ago when Joe Burrow was fully healthy and they still struggled to make the playoffs, it's because you're losing games where you're scoring 30-plus points. You should not lose four games when you've scored 33 or more points. Yep. And so if this defense is just average, like, we're not even asking for this to be a top-10 unit. If this defense is just not last anymore in the National Football League, it's going to make a significant difference for them.
25: So here's the question for you. If we're so high on this, then how do you bet it, is the question.
24: So I did a couple different angles, and I don't know how you did it in the guide, but I did the alt over 10.5. It's 10.5 or 9.5, their win total, depending on where you look in the pricing, right? So I did the 10.5 because you're getting plus money on the over. The division was also the way I played it, at 2-1. But I didn't play the Super Bowl, and I'm wondering if I should. Do we think the Cincinnati Bengals can get over the hump for the first time in history?
25: I don't care about all that. I'm with you. But I did this. I put the thumb up and went up. Over 11.5 at 2-1.
24: Okay.
25: So, and credit our boy Adam Burke, who, and I'm sure you'll have updates on this in the guide, and you can check this all out, and Burke has done a great job talking about this. Generally, with NFL win totals, you're going to hit your mark or miss your mark by about those two wins. So if you like a team over or under, we had this discussion about the Dolphins last year. I ended up missing out by a loss, or however you want to quantify it, but I bet they're alternate under. And so generally with win totals, you want to go with some alternate win totals, because if you are going to miss that or hit it, you're going to hit a little bit higher than usual. So over 11.5 at about 2-1. I would say, as you pointed out, in the AFC, the easiest schedule out there in terms of opponent win total, 16-1 to have the most regular season wins for the Cincinnati Bengals. And are we just missing the most obvious thing here with this group and what we should do, which is Joe Burrow is 10-1 to win MVP?
24: Yeah, I would say MVP, passing yards leader, like, all of those things are always going to be up in the air for him if he stays healthy.
25: Because to your point about the Super Bowl, like, yes, I do believe that they're a team that is capable of doing that. But, I mean, okay, do I want to navigate the nonsense of what a Super Bowl title could be or an AFC title could be for Cincinnati? You are getting some pretty decent prices. They're 21 at DraftKings to win the Super Bowl. But I think I want to invest in all these regular season successes and then not leave it up to the randomness of the NFL tournament, you know, in a single nine-game or nine-possession game in which anything can happen. I'd rather invest in Burrow to win an MVP, this team to go over its win total, this team to be the best team in the AFC from a record standpoint, maybe win the AFC North, because those are the things that I think really can happen.
24: And to further that angle of him individually, even though he's not out here saying, yes, I'm chasing a league MVP, he has spoken recently, this past week, about how much he enjoys and wants pressure on him, that he finds it motivating. He was asked specifically if there is any added pressure knowing the type of team he has around him because of how glowingly he's spoken about the 2026 iteration of the Cincinnati Bengals. Here's what he had to say.
2: Put pressure on guys. I love it. I thrive in it. We'll find out who else does. I know that we have the kind of people that want to be in that spot. I want everybody talking about the Bengals. I want everybody talking about what I'm saying in my press conferences. I mean, you go back and watch what I said before 2019 season at LSU. You know, I feel very similarly about this team. I'm so excited to get started and get moving. And I wish we would ramp this right into training camp so we can continue to improve. Because I feel like you know, there's so much greatness that we're going to be able to achieve this year. I'm just excited to get going.
24: So what do you think about the confidence? You know, very direct. He's clearly putting himself under a microscope because he, as he said, wants that pressure and likes that pressure.
25: I think it's always been who he's been, right? You know, for those who don't know this, I have a special connection with Joe Burrow. Do you remember this at all?
24: No. Oh, wait, hold on. You met him in an elevator.
25: We may or may not have shared an elevator in San Francisco during the Super Bowl. And I may or may not have pressed the button for him.
24: So this is the real reason you're betting Cincinnati.
25: Of course.
24: It's all coming together.
25: It's all coming back together. It's why I like the Las Vegas Aces, because Asia Wilson and I shared a self-checkout at Target in Boca Park many months ago. And because Joe Burrow and I, of course, had that magical moment with one another. Either way, that's always been who he's kind of been, right? So the confidence, some call it arrogance, but I think that there's a reason why. And this team's upside is really good. His upside is one of the best quarterbacks in the NFL as we have seen before. So I would expect that that's going to be there, but I think they've got all the pieces to exude that confidence as well.
24: So one question I do have, because as we talked about, yes, the strength of schedule is on their side here. We know slow starts have plagued them historically. Even last year with them actually winning the first two games of the season, they then proceeded to lose four straight immediately after that. Since Zach Taylor took over the team in 2019, the Bengals are 11-23-1 the first 5 weeks of the season.
25: I'm not buying it.
24: The only two teams that are worse in terms of that time span are the Jets and the Giants. That's not the company that you want to be in.
25: Mm-hmm.
24: So with this beginning of the schedule being the Bucks that they host at home, at Texans, at Steelers, and against the Jags, how they get out of the gates, in my mind, is still important, because how many times have we seen them surging at the end of the year, and then it's those first 5 weeks that held them back?
25: Yeah, absolutely. I mean, that's always going to be it, and you don't want to have to make, especially as somebody who thinks they can go over 11.5, compete for the most wins. You want as many wins in your pocket as possible, so I would say so. I don't know if the beginning is maybe as daunting as one would think. I mean, at the Texans is going to be a challenge, but the Buccaneers, I think, are a perfectly average team that you get to play at home. Same thing with the Jacksonville Jaguars. We know what the Dolphins are going to be. Yeah, I would hope that if you're going to take care of business like I believe you can, that you're going into that game against the Ravens with one loss after your bye week.
24: So hopefully this analysis, if nothing else, has helped you realize that this is the tip of the iceberg of what's going to be in the NFL betting guide that comes out on Monday, June 22nd. This is one angle and approach that we have taken, but every single host here at the network has their favorite bets and plays available in the guide. Everyone has put our division winners, who we think is going to win the Super Bowl, already. But the guide isn't available a la carte this year. You can't buy it as a standalone. 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Okay, you hear the music. You know what that means. Things are slowing down. 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
8: 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All of our best bets are in there. And I'm talking the entire air staff, more than just the air staff. Everybody's picks, division by division, conference by conference, Super Bowl winner. It's all in there as well. How many best bets did you put in there?
9: Dos.
8: I got uno in there.
9: Yeah, you and I were thinking the same way.
8: About?
9: Yeah, oh. It's a long summer to go. Plenty to add. I'm not rushing to get a ton. You and I will be talking about bets all summer long on the show.
8: We're
9: and
8: we got ourselves.
9: Yeah, we got a second guide coming out. You and I are not really the guys anyways who usually have like 30 futures bets heading into a season. So, yeah, we got to pace it a little bit.
8: Meltzer like Seltzer on Twitter is going after me. He said, today I was told the Plaza Burger. First of all, you got it wrong. It's Oscar's Burger here downtown, not the Plaza Burger. Oscar's Burger is better than Bavette's Burger by someone I normally trust. That's me. He's who he's talking about. And yes, the Oscar's Burger is better than the Bavette's Burger, not whatever burger you made up. He said, I also learned that he cuts the fat off his bacon, and I don't know if I can trust him anymore. Well, the reason I do that is because I don't like the fattiness to the big strips of bacon they put on the wedge salad at Bavette's, so I just, you know.
9: There's a lot to unpack here.
8: Yeah.
9: Okay, so it's that specific salad situation, not with bacon in general.
8: Correct.
9: Okay, I will completely allow that.
8: Thank you, Kelly.
9: There's too much of a what I'm going to push back on, though. Why are you guys going to these nice steakhouses, some of the nicest steakhouses in the world, and you're getting burgers?
8: I didn't. I got the burger one time just to try it because I was told it was so great. Everyone was like, okay. Oh, you got to try the burger. Oh, you gotta try.
9: I'm even going to excuse Steve Fezzik because I know when he brings that up about going to, like, Peter Luger's and getting the burger, like, I know he's just using every comp dollar he possibly has.
8: These are all comps, too. Yeah.
9: Okay.
8: By the way, Peter Luger burger in Brooklyn better than the Peter Luger burger out here.
9: I thought Meltzer, even though he and I have not spent any time together ever, I thought he and I were always on the same page with steaks in this town.
8: Meltzer and Joe Sheehan have come after me the last couple of days. I don't think it worked out well for either of them.
9: I saw him on Twitter bring up something about Bivets, and you know my stance on Bivets. It's just
8: fantastic.
9: Not for me. I get it for everybody else. Too much char. I don't like the sourdough. Just not for me.
8: So good.
9: And Meltzer's the only other person I've ever met who, like me, is a Scotch 80 defender and believer in this town.
8: I've never been.
9: I'm going to take
8: Scotch 80 at Palm.
9: I'm going to we were going to have such a great mandate one of these nights. We're going to Scotch 80 and Babyface at the Palms.
8: Oh, let's do it.
9: Mandate. I mandate a mandate. Whenever Babyface is back, that's what we're doing.
8: I got you, buddy. Let's do it. Danny said he's coming, too.
9: Danny's coming, too.
8: All right, I'll pay for all of you. Keno Walker. Hello, buddies. You can only pick one, a fired-up Chris Felica or a heated olive oil hands Kraken burger. A fired-up Felica is a rarer sight. I like both of them fired up. But Felica fired up is finding Bigfoot. Colin Murphy. You guys never do it, but when people say from a sports betting perspective on VSiN, you're a sports gambling network. What other perspective would it be?
9: Oh, I definitely use that term.
8: I've used it before.
9: Yeah.
8: Yeah.
9: Thanks for trying to excuse us, but no.
8: Ace Dick Cardano, it's the red zone. It's not the green zone. It's not the red area.
9: Okay. Oh, the red area pisses me off. Yeah, I'm with you there. It's the red zone.
8: Spence, at Spence CC, Grand Slam home run. A Grand Slam, by definition, is a home run. Happy Friday, guys. You too. No Emu Doug, why are we using the Canadian pronunciation of turkey, eh? It's the Turkish pronunciation of Turkey. Turkiye.
9: I'm a child. That was a good one.
8: Yeah. Turkiye. Tom F., going beyond sports phrases, how about the ever-present, it is what it is? There was a time before this was heard daily. Oh, there was a time, Tom F. That's an old one. That's been going on for years now. There was a day where, somebody said it is what it is. One day, the penguin took one step to the east. And everybody followed. Yeah, it is what it is. By the way, Sabalenka won the second set, and you figured this thing was over? Then she went up a break in the third, you figured this thing was over? Guess what? Broken back.
9: September 4th, Gil. It's our mandate.
8: What's that?
9: Babyface and Scotch 80.
8: Let's do it.
9: Don't worry, it's a Friday night. Will not interrupt football for us.
8: By the way, you are going to look at me differently after that night.
9: I've wanted to... We've talked about going to a Babyface show together for many years now.
8: Every word, every song.
9: There was also one time where I tried to leave tickets for Gil that didn't work out, completely backfired, and then just stopped trying to do that afterward.
8: I'm going
9: to
8: be like, sing it, Kelly. Let me see if I can get his attention.
9: Okay, you did a great job of educating me on Babyface, of just how many songs.
8: He's a genius.
9: Came from him.
8: Let me get the tickets, because I'm not sitting in the back. We're sitting right up front.
9: Okay. No problem.
8: Defensive Player of the Year. Defensive Player of the Year, National Football League, Miles. This is the usual suspects market.
9: Yep.
8: Miles Garrett of the Los Angeles Rams. Let that sink in for a second. +450. Will Anderson Jr., Texans +750. Max Crosby, Raiders, the not Raiders, now back to being a Raider. Yes, he's with the Raiders still?
9: Yeah.
8: 8-1?
9: Yeah, for a second there, I had to think about it. Yes, but did I do the same thing like a week ago? Yes, I did.
8: Aiden Hutchinson of the Lions, 8-1. Everybody else, starting with Nick Bosa of the Niners, is double digits. Same thing on this. We could go back a year or 2 years or 3 years. We'd probably have the same conversation. By the way, where is... Micah Parsons not pictured because he's not going to be back for the beginning of the season.
9: Because he's not going
8: to
9: be back, yeah.
8: So he's, what is he, 50 to 1?
9: Now.
8: 60 to 1.
9: Now, I have heard, who was established the run? I think it was Evan Silva on their podcast talking about it. Like, if, wait a week or two and grab it a Micah number, bomb number, just if he comes back maybe a week or two early and then just goes nuclear down the stretch.
8: And if nobody does anything crazy.
9: Right, yeah. So I do think it is one to keep in mind. I thought that was a good point.
8: I like that strategery.
9: Because otherwise, yes, you broke it down well, right? It's the last couple of years we sit here in the offseason and we're like, hey, Pro Bowl pass rusher, Pro Bowl pass rusher, Pro Bowl pass rusher, and that's who wins it these days.
8: All right, let's look at another one here.
9: You want the Cleve T.A. trends real quick?
8: Cleve T.A. on Defensive Player of the Year.
9: 10 of the last 12 winners have been defensive linemen. Since 2000, just 6 defensive backs have won the award, and a linebacker hasn't won since 2013. Okay? Before Myles Garrett winning last season, this is interesting, right? Keep the Browns. We're going to go over two of the defensive awards here, and those were both won by Browns last year. Before Myles Garrett last year, 10 straight and 15 of the last 16 winners came on a team that made the playoffs. Mm. So he broke that streak last year.
8: Oh, I didn't know that.
9: Yeah. So okay. There actually was some winning correlated with this as well.
8: The only reason I love Cleve T.A.'s, all of his parameters, the only reason that on this particular market I don't gravitate towards him as much is because it just feels like it's the same candidates every year.
9: So of the 11 defensive linemen to win, at least all had 11 sacks, and of the 10 defensive linemen to last win this award, all generated at least 8.5 sacks the year before.
8: Okay.
9: So this is like when we talk about who wins the Masters. Guys that are good at winning the Masters are winning majors.
8: That's right. There's no bet here for me. Currently.
9: Nothing preseason for me. Yeah, I'm with you.
8: By the way, Wyndham Clark has birdied, so he has a 4-stroke lead over the field now. Back to 6-under. Xander Schauffele and Sam Stevens, the only two golfers who are actually four back. Sam Stevens has not teed off yet.
9: Yeah, this is just as big, right? You've had some of the guys that were 2-under drop off.
8: This the dream of nobody being under par is, let's put it this way, everybody's close to not being under par except for Wyndham Clark.
9: Dustin Johnson's back 9, birdie 10, and that's where I think we saw him one shot off the lead. Then he double bogeyed and bogeyed.
8: Offensive rookie of the year. Jeremiah Love, plus 320. Jeremiah Love, plus 320. Fernando Mendoza, the Raiders, 4-1. Carnell Tate, did he end up being the first wideout pick? Yeah, plus 550. Jordan Tyson, or was Tyson the first? No, Tate was. Because remember, Tate threw the whole thing into chaos. Then Jordan Tyson at 6-1. Jadarian Price, Jeremiah Love's college teammate in the backfield for Notre Dame, is plus 750. Remember, he was the last pick in the first round by the Seahawks. And then Mekhi Lemon at plus 950. Everybody else, 25-1 or longer.
9: Man,
8: wow.
9: I don't know about you. My thought has not changed once since this market first opened the day after the draft. And that is, except for maybe I'm getting closer to a bet, because isn't that Mendoza number getting longer?
8: Well, this is what I always say. He's the only quarterback that we mentioned, right?
9: Yeah.
8: If he plays enough. And what's the Raiders' strategy? Kirk Cousins is going to start the season? I don't know. There's a natural point in the schedule, about 4 to 6 weeks in, right, where it's like, okay, it's Mendoza time. That's enough to win you Rookie of the Year, so I still think he's the bet.
9: I think even more so, maybe we would have been more worried about that in years past, but Tyler Shuck was in the race last year when he ended up starting, like 7 games for the Saints or something like that? So, yeah, I absolutely don't think that is going to disqualify Mendoza from this.
8: Interesting, that David Bailey, the second pick in the draft, not even listed here, right?
9: Offensive Rookie of the Year.
8: Oh, I'm sorry, it's offensive Rookie of the Year, pardon me.
9: Jadarian Price is the other one I keep bringing
8: that
9: up.
8: That wouldn't be interesting.
9: Like, Kenneth Walker off the Seahawks, like, man, he's going to get about as many carries as he can handle.
8: Carnell Tate went to the Titans at 4. Jordan Tyson went to the Saints at 8. Defensive Rookie of the Year, by the way, it is David Bailey. He's the short shot, co-short shots with Reuben Bain Jr. Remember, Reuben Bain Jr. lasted all the way to the 15th pick for the Bucks. David Bailey went 2nd. There's no play here, right? There is maybe Sonny Styles plus 750 for the Skins. That'd be my pick. Coming back with Paul Carr next.
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2: 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Welcome those of you listening on SiriusXM Channel 158, along with obviously those of you streaming with us on YouTube TV. 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
2: Welcome to What's More Likely to Cash, NFL Futures Edition. Michael Cohen has gone through the futures market. He's getting deep into the corners there. We're going to have some fun ones today. Nick, I'm going to challenge you to do a wins after five games market here with the Buffalo Bills and the New York Giants. The Bills to have three wins after five games at plus 175, or the Giants to have three wins after five games at plus 175, both of those at the DraftKings Sportsbook.
4: Yeah, I mean, when you say Michael Cohen is scouring the corners, the nooks and crannies of the DraftKings Sportsbook, you hit it on the head with this one. I went through to, you know, kind of verify and look at the odds myself. I couldn't even find it. I don't know where Michael Cohen is even digging these up. This is a diabolical prop to look at. I would love to know the kind of money that's coming in on these record after first five games markets. But nonetheless, it's a very fun discussion topic. So we do have to be clear here. When we're looking at the Bills or the Giants to have three wins after five games, we're talking exactly three wins. It's not three plus. It's like they need to be 3-2 after five games. So you look at the schedule for Buffalo, pretty tough right out of the gate. At Houston, home against Detroit, home against the Chargers, home against the Patriots, at the LA Rams. I don't know that any team has a tougher five-game stretch to begin the season. So as much as I like this Buffalo team, as high as the floor you know is going to be every single year with Josh Allen, you could totally see that being a 2-3 start. Now, of course, the Bills are a difficult opponent for those teams as well. They don't want to see Buffalo on their schedule. But I'm intrigued by what we're looking at here with the New York Giants. I think a team that rightfully has been tabbed as, okay, you're looking at one of those teams that struggled last year, that could make a leap, that could potentially make the playoffs in the NFC. They get the Cowboys in week one. You never know what you're getting with Dallas, especially early in the season. I think that's a winnable game at home for the Giants. At the Rams in week two, that's going to be tough. I'm going to mark that one as a loss for the Giants. They're home for the Titans. I think that could be a win, should be a win, should be another win against the Cardinals in week four, and then you're at the Commanders in week five. Now, we know better, Jeff, than to just assume things in the NFL and say, oh, this team's better than this team on paper. They'll win that game. I think it's pretty likely that the New York Giants come out of that stretch 3-2. Maybe some of the games I said are wins end up being losses. Maybe some of the losses end up becoming wins, but if I'm choosing between these two, I'm going with the Giants to be 3-2 through their first five games. Again, getting that at plus 175. So we're looking at the same market for you, Jeff. I'm going to give you two different teams here. This is okay. The Chicago Bears to have four wins after five games, plus 275, or your Cincinnati Bengals to have four wins after five games, again, plus 275.
2: So this is the optimism chart here. That we, you know, both teams are flying into this season after, you know, with the Bengals having won the offseason with the Dexter Lawrence trade, at least that's what they are in their mind. The Bears, after coming out, had a good playoff run, very high on their coach. I think there's some real issues here, though, for both teams. And I think these are both really tough bets to get to four wins. So let's look at the Bears, first of all. At the Panthers, home games against the Vikings and Eagles and Jets. So three home games in a row. That's kind of – it's nice to have that front-loaded home schedule there. And then at the Packers in week five, I don't see four wins here. I see them losing one of the two games, whether it's the Vikings or the Eagles. And I see them probably losing the Packers game in week five. For the Bengals, their schedule against the Bucks in week one, at the Texans, at the Steelers, back-to-back games. They're tough, tough matchups for them. The Prop Points Bowl in week four, Bengals and the Jaguars, and then at the Dolphins week five. They'd better win the Dolphins game if they want to have a chance at a playoff run, let alone the four wins. I think, though, that like the Texans game, though, for instance, for the Bengals, is the single toughest game of those 10 games on the slate there. I think

0: Texans defense is going to be one of those elite, elite defenses this year. I'm going to say the Bears are more likely to cash, but this would be a hard pass for me for both of these bets. Nick, let's move on. Let's talk a little about some quarterback play here. Let's talk a little Drake May versus Trevor Lawrence. What's more likely to cash? Drake May to have 35-plus TD passes, plus 600, or Trevor Lawrence to have 35-plus TD passes, also plus 600 at DraftKings Sportsbook? What's more likely to cash?
1: All right, so now we're getting into this. I like this one quite a bit. I'm surprised that both of these are 6-1. You know, I would have guessed that Drake May would have slightly shorter odds than Trevor Lawrence, but I think this heavily depends on which version of Trevor Lawrence, which version of the Jags offense you think you're getting for most of this season. If we just look back at last year, Drake May 31 passing touchdowns on the season. Lawrence had 29, but 18 of those 29 for Trevor Lawrence came in the final seven games of the regular season when the Jags really took off. He struggled early on. I think we were having that same conversation about, all right, is he just never going to turn the corner? And then we finally saw Trevor Lawrence play at the level that I think we expected to see more often when he came into the league out of Clemson. So, you know, if you just prorate that, right, I mean, over 14 games, he would be over this number based on the 18 touchdowns in the final seven games of last year. I think he probably comes in somewhere in the middle. I don't think he plays like he did early on. I don't think it's fair to expect him to play at the borderline MVP level that he did over the second half of last season. Now, when we look into some of the historical precedents, some of the math here, Jeff, 17 players have thrown for 35 or more touchdowns over the last decade in the NFL. Mahomes has done it the most times with four. Notably, you know, it's not just star quarterbacks that are doing this. Sam Darnold got there in 2024. Kirk Cousins did it. Justin Herbert did it. Baker Mayfield at 41 a couple of years ago. We had five players reach 35 touchdowns in 2024. Only one last season in Matthew Stafford. We only had four players even get to 30 a year ago. When you look at the red zone pass attempts, that's where you see why these odds are what they are. Trevor Lawrence, fourth in the NFL in red zone pass attempts. Both of those teams, New England and Jacksonville, were near the top of the league in terms of red zone volume, red zone plays run. Jaguars were number two in red zone plays behind the LA Rams. But neither team really threw it all that often on a percentage basis in the red zone. Drake May, 22nd in the NFL in red zone pass rate. Trevor Lawrence and the Jags, 25th. I don't know that either quarterback gets to 35. You know, I think the Patriots' schedule is going to be a factor here. Jacksonville does not have an easy schedule. That division is starting to stiffen up. So I'm not sure I would actually bet either of these. But I will say this. The A.J. Brown addition, I think we could debate how much of an impact that's going to have. But the combination of A.J. Brown and Romeo Doubs, I think, is a huge upgrade for New England. We'll see what they get out of that running game this year. I'm going to go with Drake May at 6-1, more likely to hit 35 passing touchdowns. All right, here's a fun one for you, Jeff. We're looking at the receiving touchdowns market. Who is more likely of these two players to have at least 8 receiving touchdowns, both of these plus 125? I'm going to give you Justin Jefferson or George Pickens.
0: Yeah, this is a great prop. Great. And the line itself is interesting. 8.5. You think, okay, that doesn't seem super high. It should be attainable for these stud wide receivers. Well, Pickens has only done it once. He had 9 touchdowns last year. In a year where everything went right. Played 17 games. Dak played 17 games. You know, over 1,400 receiving yards. It just shows how bad the quarterback play he had in Pittsburgh was for him. Justin Jefferson, not quite the red zone guy that you think he is. 10 touchdowns is his career high. He's done that twice. But he's only achieved over 8.5 twice in his career. Last year was only 2. It was a disaster. We all know that. Thanks, JJ. Appreciate you as far as that goes. How much of an improvement is Kyler Murray going to be? You know, I think this is actually – I know he's going to be an improvement. The degree is actually a question mark. I mean, we were begging to see a change to unlock Marvin Harrison Jr. last year in Arizona. We saw it happen with Jacoby Brissett. We saw Michael Wilson get unlocked with Jacoby Brissett last year after Kyler left. So are we really going to see, you know, the huge surge in red zone targets for Justin Jefferson? I'm not so sure. And yet – I trust him even a little, slightly more than Pickens. Pickens, obviously, in a contract year on the plane, on the franchise tag. We'll see what happens with some of that. I think Ryan Flournoy is the guy, is like the guy that might be sneaky as the fly in the ointment for the Cowboys this year. I see his role increasing a little bit more this year. I'm going to say Jefferson is more likely to cash on this prop. Jahmyr Gibbs or Derrick Henry, rushing TDs. The number is 15.5. The price is plus 175. What's more likely to cash?
1: Well, we're looking at 15 plus. So this makes it a little bit more attainable, you know, for each of those guys. Like you said, plus 175 each. Gibbs had 13 a year ago. Henry got to 16. Now, over the last decade, we've had 21 instances of a running back hitting 15 rushing touchdowns. And some interesting names on that list, Jeff. Damian Harris, Jamal Williams, LeGarrette Blount had an 18-touchdown season within the last decade. Now, Henry and Jonathan Taylor got there a year ago. We saw four running backs do it in 2024. In terms of red zone volume, I think that's what this comes down to. We know Derrick Henry is going to get that volume. Even with a running quarterback in Lamar Jackson, Derrick Henry saw 77% of team rushing opportunities inside the 10-yard line a year ago for the Ravens. Gibbs, only 43% for Detroit. 51% of those opportunities went to David Montgomery. It really comes down to how much are they going to mix in Isaiah Pacheco? Is this going to be as much of a two-back split as it was a year ago? Honestly, Jeff, I think both of these guys could do it. I'm still in on Derrick Henry, even in his mid-30s. I'll play them both at plus 175. You're watching Prop Points on the Sports Betting Network. We'll be right back. More from Beeson coming up next.
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13: We are back, VSiN by the Books. Dave Ross and Jensen Lewis here on this Thursday morning edition of You and I have talked a lot about and certainly throughout the weeks here about airline travel in this great United States of ours. Sometimes it can be problematic. Mike Palm fighting through it today like a pro that he is. And even though he's waiting for his flight to board, he is prepared. America, you should be too. For Palm's Pressing 3.
14: Pressing? Yes, I say it's pressing.
9: This is Palm's Pressing 3.
15: Now, my mother told me never to answer a question with a question.
16: Sir, my client has answered every question asked by this committee with the utmost sincerity.
17: All right, Jensen, when you're a major league player, especially in your home market of Cleveland, there's a strange dynamic where people recognize you everywhere, ask for autographs, want pictures, and assume you've made it financially. The public sees the fame and visibility and naturally assumes you're living a life of unlimited wealth and opulence. Yet when you were playing on the league minimum and the world of the million-dollar life, the reality was that after taxes, agents' fees, and providing for your family, at the end of the day, the bartender mixing your drink at your favorite post-game hangout probably took home more money than you did. Jensen, did you ever struggle with the disconnect between this perception and reality, not just financially but personally? Did being treated like a celebrity create an illusion that you were more important than you actually were, only to go home and be reminded that you still had the same money issues, responsibilities, and worries as everyone else? And when your career ended and the recognition faded, was there a moment where you realized that much of the status and attention was attached to the uniform rather than to you as a person? And if so, how did that affect your sense of identity and self-worth even to this day?
1: Oh, God, we could do a half hour on just all of that, almost like three questions in one. Great stuff, Mike. I'll start at the beginning. Yeah, my family and extended family is all here in Northeast Ohio, and my parents are still down in Cincinnati. And so, you know, the connection was always there, and it was a childhood dream to play for the Cleveland Indians. And so to accomplish that at age 23, imagine all the people that come out of the woodwork, and, oh, I knew you win and all that. Sure. Yeah, you did. And all the different ticket requests and things of that nature, what have you. There is a certain part where you do get taken advantage of because of, you know, who you are and what you do instead of, you know, people actually, you know, remembering you're a human being too. You sign up for it. You know that's part of the gig. It is what it is. But funny story, I feel like, Dave, and you can relate to this as well, being on pre- and post-game for over a decade – every day, I was kind of like a news anchor. So I was on in people's homes every single day. I feel like I got recognized more on the media side. I'm not wearing a ball cap. I'm not wearing a uniform. So you can see the full face. You can kind of, you know, come and touch and talk, if you will, at our pre- and post-game set. So, Dave, I feel like the connection deepened tenfold, and the recognition part was even – extrapolated more being on this side of the ledger than the playing day. So, you know, I played 9 years of pro ball, been doing the media side now for what, upwards of 15, 16 years. So I think what the uniqueness is, hey, we can still go to Cleveland when you guys are in town. And I know a few people who will go ahead and get our first round for us for free. So we're good there. We can do a little horse trading. We would come out to Circa, Mike, so no big deal. But, Dave, I know you can relate to it, not only your D.C. days, Chicago. It is unique, man, when you're – everyone's got a device. Everyone can find you on the tube, and that certainly was a big differentiator for sure.
13: I'm not going to take it as a personal shot that Mike did not mention that I am an author of the book entitled A Dynasty Restored Through the Eyes of Their Number One Fan when I wrote back in 1995 about the Dallas Cowboys. And then I had a book signing – in Richmond, Virginia, Mike, and let's just say not a lot of people came up to have my book signed. And it was a bit disappointing. We'll just leave it at that.
17: Question two, Jensen. Despite the best efforts of Texas Tech boosters, Joey McGuire, Kirby Hoketh, and the Attorney General of the state of Texas, Brendan Sorsby, the only person to place more bets than Wes Reynolds and Jensen Lewis this decade, has applied to enter the NFL supplemental draft. Jensen, if the NCAA as an institution and every institution of higher learning in this nation outside of Lubbock did not want Sorsby playing because of the integrity issues that his behavior created, won't the NFL itself or NFL teams also have major issues with his prohibited wagering, especially on his own teammates' props?
1: Yeah, Mike, it's a great question. And as someone who is up 21 units on the year, I was not one involved in Russian table tennis or underwater basket weaving spread lines there. So I would say that there is probably some due diligence that's going to be done. And I wouldn't be surprised that if it is a one strike and you're out here, and using that as a benchmark for not only college kids but anyone else in that scenario. Mike and Dave, we did this during my major league tenure, where the performance enhancing, I played right at the end of the steroid era, and we really started to crack down on the performance enhancing drugs and really sharpened and harshened the penalties. And I would not be surprised that because of the explosion of where we are from regulated sports books and mobile betting throughout the country, that we will see more instances. Brendan Sorsby is not going to be the last kid in collegiate athletics that this is a story about. It is big because it's kind of that first big-time star. He's a quarterback of a college football team that's prominent. So I would expect a due diligence to be done where GMs are going to sit him down and say, here's the deal. Not many people get a second chance. You're getting it. But if it happens again, period, you're out. That's it. You're done. And Dave, that would not shock me if there is that threshold that is established, and not to use his name, but the Brendan Sorsby rule. You gamble on it, you're done. That's it. Your first bet is your last bet, if you will. And Dave, I think that's kind of where the NFL will come down to eradicate that behavior from Brendan Sorsby and anyone that follows in his footsteps.
13: It is amazing, because I'm not saying that the NFL has forgotten about the Calvin Ridleys, the Jameson Williams situations where they've had to suspend players already with gambling-related issues, or go way back. Mike, I know you know, and Jensen, you know, in that neck of the woods, Arch Leister is still a stain in the league. That name still has a connotation to it. It'll be very interesting to see if there's a hard-line rule for Brendan Sorsby when he becomes a member of the National Football League, because that's going to happen in very short order.
17: Question three. Late last night in one of the great cathedrals of football in the Americas, Estadio de Azteca in Mexico City, the final game of the first round of shoot play was completed. 13th-ranked and heavily favored Colombia held off 50th-ranked World Cup debutant Uzbekistan 3-1. The interlopers from the Silk Road became the second former Soviet republic to compete in the World Cup after Ukraine. Jensen, you and Dave are two big America 250 guys, so I ask you this question with all sincerity. Aren't two superpowers actually better than one? They force both sides to manage conflicts carefully. It accelerates technological development and prevents the weaponization of global trade. Or is Thucydides' trap just too much to overcome?
1: In a Lewis Ross administration, Mike, is one of the tenets of our platform. Dave and I have always been open and honest about wanting to have peace on earth. And that's as right. The leader of our superpower in these great United States, when and if that does happen, we'll be happy to come to the table to talk with those that feel as though they are equal to us. There will always be that trump card that we hold back. And I underline that in earnest for the funhouse that's listening out there. We absolutely are number one. We intend to be number one, and we will stay number one. That is the message that we will deliver, peace through strength. And, Dave, I don't think anyone would challenge us knowing what retribution might be there. We will work hand in hand, but remember who's on top, and we intend to stay there for years to come.
13: So well said that if you want to be our equal, that's great in your eyes. But we know in reality we're going to be a step ahead, Mike. And we got to have, there's got to be a pecking order. You got to have rules, because without them and without a pecking order, you're going to have two people trying to look eye to eye, and that always starts a conflict. So as long as we know who's number one, even if it's just slightly number one, you got to have that hierarchy system. And I think we all know with the red, white, and blue, we are, in fact, number one. And, Mike, look, it gets back to even golf. We got our United States Open going on this week, and then we'll go play theirs, right, the British Open or the Open Championship. And we kind of do a little snooty-snotty, look down a little bit on some of the other things that go on in the world. And, look, Jensen's made the point. We've kind of taken hockey away from Canada already. Are we really going to take soccer away from the rest of the world? I don't know if the rest of the world's ready for that, Mike.
17: It's interesting to me. Every population study I've seen shows Africa surging in population while Europe continues to die. I wonder if the European countries will be able to hold on to their dominance in soccer.
13: It's a fair question, not one that they want to answer today. Mike, travel safely. It's always great to go home and see Mom. Please tell her hi from Jensen and Dave here at VSiN by the Books. We are back going to talk a little World Cup and some U.S. Open next right here on VSiN by the Books.
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1: 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Coming up on the show, Gil Alexander of A Numbers Game will join us. We will go over Major League Baseball. We'll go division by division, look at each one, try to find some value, try to come up with the six playoff teams for each league, which should be a fun little exercise. And then we'll maybe get in some tennis, some World Cup, and some NBA draft, which I still keep saying. I felt like this with the NFL draft where it just kept sneaking up on you, and I feel that way with the NBA draft where I don't have a lot of bets, don't have a lot of takes, and it's just hard to get used to the NBA draft, which for years was on a Thursday. The last couple of years they moved it to a Wednesday. Now it's all the way up to a Tuesday, and by the time you listen to this, you know it's going to be basically tomorrow is the NBA draft, which is hard to believe in. It's a fun draft. I will say this from a positive standpoint, and I used to love the NBA draft. It used to be one of my favorite nights of the year. Back when you knew these guys from college, they would stay 2-3 years, and you just there was more familiar. You were more invested, and you had takes. You knew these guys. We're finally back to the point now, at least this year, where you know most of these guys at least a little bit. Now you don't get to know them for the most part for 2 or 3 years like you did in years past, or they'd stay for even all 4 years, which is impossible to think about. But, DeBonta, Peterson, Boozer, and Caleb Wilson, which is the one thing we pretty much know, or at least we think we know, is those four are going to be the first four in some order. I'll get to any potential bets here. Those guys, we all saw them in college, even if it was briefly. Wagler, Acuff, the Michigan guys, Mara, Lindenberg, Fleming's from Houston, Burry's from Arizona, Cole Pete from Arizona, Terrace Reed from UConn, Sturts from Iowa. And you get the idea. There's a lot of these guys you at least have a little familiarity with where you can at least recognize the face, recognize the name, and have some sort of point of contact when you're watching this draft as opposed to this kid's from high school, this kid's an international guy, and you're sitting there watching the first 12 picks and you've only heard of one or two of these guys. You've only seen one or two of these guys. At least that has been eliminated a little bit this draft. It's a good draft. There's some familiarity, even though these guys haven't been around forever. You at least know some of them from college, which makes it fun. Recording this when we are, it doesn't sound like anybody really knows. I was listening to Zach Lowe's podcast, and he's one of the preeminent basketball media guys, podcasters, whatever title you want to give him. And he was saying he surveyed a bunch of people, talked to a bunch of people in the league, and maybe he was being close to the vest. I don't get the sense it was. He said he talked to, a handful, maybe 10, 12 people. Again, I'm paraphrasing. And that one or two said it's going to be DeBonta. It's case closed. DeBonta's going to be the first pick to the Wizards. And by the way, DeBonta's minus 450 to go first. But he said the majority of people said they don't know. And not only do they not know who was going, they don't think the Wizards had made up their mind yet. So it sounds like, it depends who you listen to, but it sounds like there's maybe a little more uncertainty than the market would indicate. I could understand taking a shot at Peterson 3-1. I don't think taking a shot at Boozer 30-1, do I think it's going to win? Probably not. But would that be the craziest idea? Now, Boozer doesn't seem like he has the high ceiling, the crazy upside that Peterson and DeBonta have. But Boozer's more of a high floor guy where he's probably going to be a solid player. He's not going to be a bust. He's going to make 4, 5, 6 all-star teams. Good player, good passer. There's a lot to like about Boozer where Boozer's not going to make you look bad. Peterson could make you look bad. Peterson could get you fired, whether you take him or you pass him. The year for Kansas, it seemed like it was always something. It was the cramps. He blamed it later, after the year on creatine. If you buy that, okay. I'm not sure what to think, but it seemed like there was always something. Didn't defend a lot, didn't rebound a lot, kind of a great scorer, but more of a one-dimensional player. If you take him, it gives you just bad vibes of, all right, something could go wrong. Maybe he doesn't love the game. Again, who knows? But there is certainly some bust potential with Peterson when you look at the injuries and just the up and down kind of rocky year he had at Kansas. on the other hand, if you pass on him and he turns out to be the best version of Peterson, and you know, very rarely do you hear anyone compared to Kobe Bryant, he has that sort of skill set, that sort of scoring ability, ability to make tough shots. If you pass on him, you know, you end up being the guy that, like the Nets years ago, they passed on Kobe Bryant to take Kerry Kittles. And it was like, well, he didn't want to work out for us. He wouldn't come here, all these different things. So it's very dangerous, bottom line, very dangerous to pass on him, very dangerous to pick him. Peterson is a very polarizing player. You'd almost rather be 3 or 4 and be the Grizzlies at 3 or the Bulls at 4 and say, you know what, I can turn my brain off. I don't have to worry about the stress of picking the wrong guy. I'll just take whoever falls to me and be happy with it. Because I do think all four guys, Caleb Wilson, the power forward slash center from Carolina, freshman, going to be a really good player. Boozer from Duke, going to be a tremendous player. And then obviously DeBonsa from BYU and Peterson from Kansas. I think all are going to be, you know, all-star level players. Now, going 4 for 4 is always hard. It's like hitting a parlay where all it takes is one to screw that up. But I do think you're looking at four really good, I don't say can't-miss players because there's that downside with Peterson, but all four guys are really good. The order, by the way, in terms of the teams picking, Washington 1, Utah 2, Memphis 3, Chicago 4, Clippers 5, Brooklyn is 6, Sacramento is 7, Atlanta is 8, Dallas is 9, Milwaukee is 10, Golden State is 11, and then Oklahoma City does have the 12th pick. And then you go Miami 13, Charlotte 14. That rounds out the lottery. The Bulls have an extra pick at 15 here, and then you go Grizzlies who have an extra pick, and then the Thunder actually pick again at 17. So that's the order of the draft. And I run the risk by the time by the time I record this and it's actually getting posted and you listen to it, I run the risk of this not aging well or this changing. But the one curveball for this draft is Giannis. And you know, there were some reports Saturday that the deal with the Heat and the Bucks was close. It's going to happen. The suspicious thing, though, and I've been saying, hey, he's probably going to go to the Celtics. Some people I know have heard he's going to go to the Celtics. Whether it ends up coming to fruition, we'll find out. Nothing's a lock, especially when it comes to player transactions. Things can change. Things get misinterpreted. You know, you get the idea. The thing that's interesting about the Miami deal, first off, it's not a great offer. I mean, Jaime Jaquez, the 13th pick, the 21st pick, some future picks. I mean, there's just, Nikola Jovic. That's not Nikola Jokic. That's Nikola Jovic. There's really not a lot coming back for Miami. Does Giannis want to go to a team where, you go to Miami, all right, you got yourself, you got Bam Adebayo. You don't really have much else. It's a bunch of league minimum guys. That's not a title team. And at his age, this stage of his career, he wants to win championships. I think. We all think. Otherwise, why is he leaving Milwaukee? Unless he wants to just be a better weather, more competitive situation. I'm not really sure. But, you know, as I was saying, though, as I was about to mention, it's not like it's been the Shams Charania guys. It's not been like the A-list reporters for the NBA recording. It's a lot of the guys that are sort of the secondary, tertiary guys, the guys more down the totem pole that are breaking this news. So is that true? Is that going to come to fruition? And by the time you're listening to this, Miami and the Bucks have agreed to a trade and Giannis is going to the Heat? Or is it possible Miami is using Milwaukee is using Miami for leverage where, hey, we really want to get more out of Boston. Boston's not budging. Boston's being stubborn. The one way to do that is let's start to float out a little bit that, hey, we're really close with Miami on a deal. We like the Miami offer. They've got enough future picks. And you're starting to create a little smoke with Miami in order to put a little fire under Boston and get them to move and maybe give up an extra pick or give up Pritchard or whatever the hang-up is with Boston and Miami. Boston, Milwaukee, maybe that's the motive here, and that's why you're hearing some of the Miami stuff. So it's fascinating. I know some people say, enough, just trade him already. We're sick of hearing it. But, hey, he's a top three, top five player, probably a top three player when he's healthy. Now, when he's healthy is a big thing. He hasn't been healthy. I mean, he won the championship 5 years ago now. Hard to believe that's 5 years ago. He's won one round since. But when he plays, he's a dominant player. Yeah, you'd have some concerns there about the health, how he's going to age, not really a jump shooter. But, I mean, there's a reason people are talking about him. He's a top three player, and he will swing not only the title odds, depending on where he goes, even though, you know, Miami's not really a title contender with him. If he does go to Boston, that's very possible. That means Boston sends Brown to someone like the Clippers. The Clippers take the 5th pick and send it to Milwaukee, so that could shake up the draft here. So we'll see if we get something on that. I would imagine whoever makes a move for him wants it done before the draft just to – you know, have this settled one way or another. Or either we're getting Giannis or we pivot and we figure out the rest of our summer. So I would imagine some news with Giannis comes down soon, and maybe by the time you listen to this, he is traded to one place or another. But that is the one thing lingering here over the league. You could sell the idea, hey, it's a mystery team. It's some third team that we're not hearing about. That's possible. I don't buy the idea that it's Minnesota with McDaniels, Nas Reed. That doesn't seem like enough to get it done. But the draft, Giannis, a couple of juicy days here on the NBA as we're past the season here. Not quite July 1st with the free agency. The free agency, not a lot to sink your teeth into this year. But that will be really the story here the next couple of days. The draft, which I wish I had more conviction. If anything, it would be taking a plus number on Peterson or maybe a real long shot on Boozer. At the end, it's probably, you know, DeBonta, Peterson, Boozer, Caleb Wilson in that order. I don't know that we get a curveball, but there's just not a lot of juice from a betting perspective, even though in past years, you know, Brandon Miller, Scoot for number two, that was a hotbed one. The year before that was Paolo Banchero out of nowhere to be the first pick over Jabari Smith, where Jabari Smith was a huge favorite. Woj kept saying it was Jabari Smith, and you got an upset there with Paolo. There doesn't seem to be that one big draft betting, you know, scenario here one way or another like we've gotten in past years. As far as winning the title next year, Spurs and Thunder, both co-plus 250 favorites. Celtics 6-1, Knicks plus 650. You could make the case, hey, how are the Knicks longer odds than the Celtics? The Knicks won the championship. They eliminated the Celtics 2 years ago. I mean, you're splitting hairs. Maybe there's a Giannis factor, the Giannis possibility of him going to the Celtics factored in there. Everyone else, there's a drop-off. Pistons are 25-1, Nuggets 25-1, Pacers 28-1. I mentioned the Hornets at 90-1. Yeah, if you had a bonus bet with a really small minimum, if you want to take a shot, not that I think the Hornets are going to be holding up the trophy a year from now, but could they get in, win a round? If everything breaks right, they win two, and then you put yourself in a position to have a nice sweat or, you know, hedge, have a lottery ticket. Hornets at 90-1. You know, not the worst bit I've heard. So draft is always fun. Again, we'll do a little draft. I think I'm going to have, instead of Wednesday, doing, you know, we always go Monday, Wednesday. Instead of Wednesday, I think I'm going to bump up to Tuesday, do a little more draft preview, have a guest on, see if we can find some winners, find some value in the draft market. Otherwise, it's the top four seems pretty locked. And then after that, you know, a lot of question marks, but not a ton of betting juice here for this draft. But coming up, a guy will give us some juice, Gil Alexander. We'll talk draft. We'll talk Major League Baseball. This should have been more podcasts.
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1: We are back, Shoulda Bet More podcast. 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It is Gil Alexander. Gil, what's going on, man? I appreciate you coming on. It's officially summer. No more NBA, no more NHL. Does it feel like summer where you are?
11: Yes. Well, it doesn't. We have a little June gloom in San Francisco, so like 2 hours later it'll be glorious. But, yeah, in the morning, not so much.
1: What are these summer months for you like handicapping-wise? It's not. It's the quiet before the storm in terms of football. It's coming, but we're not there yet. Like I said, we got through the NBA and NHL. Do you go through a little bit of that lull where it's like, all right, you know, not check out, but it's a little more relaxed. You start to catch up on TV shows, things like that. What are these middle months like for you as we get ready for football here?
11: Definitely try to catch up on some TV shows because you need a little, because you know it's coming, right, in September for sure. But with tennis, it never really stops, you know. It's every week. Grass season is a blink. Wimbledon is next. The end of next week is the draw. So that becomes like another massive tennis tournament. You know, the French Open was literally like, felt like, you know, 2 seconds ago. It's not literal, but you know what I mean. And then it's hard court season. So that never ends. Golf majors thrown in. But yeah, generally, and then baseball's the dead zone too, right? Like we get to the All-Star break. So it really does hit, I think, kind of a much needed bottom.
1: And we are about to be halfway through the baseball season. We're like 75, 76 games for a lot of these teams. So at the end of the week, we will be right at the dead point of the middle of the season, right at the middle point. Let's go through some of these divisions. We'll see if we can find value. We'll see if we can come up with our six playoff teams in each league, kind of do this exercise. Yankees in the AL East are minus 475 entering Sunday to win the division. Rays 4-1. Blue Jays are 22-1. Orioles 50-1. Red Sox are 100-1. Is it simply the Yankees to win? Is there a bet to be made anywhere in this market?
11: The last thing you asked me when I was on Shoulda Bet More the last time was, what's the best bet in baseball right now? And I said, Yankees minus 190 to win the AL East. So I'm not changing on that. They always seem to have reinforcements coming. They're by far, by the way, if you look at the run differentials in the American League, it is one team and everybody else. The Yankees are triple digits. And I think the last time I looked, don't hold me to this because I didn't look this morning or yesterday morning, but the last time I looked, there's only three other teams with positive run differentials. And I think like Seattle had the most of them at like plus 20 something. So they are by far not only the best team in the AL East, they're by far the best team in the AL, Yankees. There's no other bet there to me. They would need a rash of injuries, Will, and I don't wish that on them.
1: And as we know, Gil is a Yankees homer. He's doing this interview with an El Duque Hernandez jersey on. So you're always favoring the Yankees. But I would agree with you, and both of us got in on some better numbers. El Duque, by the way, I think I saw something the other day where he turned like 60 years old. Some of these guys, when you see their birthdays, just certain people, you just don't think of them as aging because they're out of the public light. But somebody like El Duque being like 60, it's just, man, it's hard to believe.
11: Well, the interesting thing about him was when he was playing – wasn't there some controversy about how old he was at that time also?
1: Yes, I believe so.
11: Yeah. What's funny is also now if you say that today, you get accused of a little racism, which is like, it's like, no, that's kind of how that kind of controversy existed then too, yeah.
1: Yeah, and it was such a big deal. I don't know if you remember. I'm sure you do. 96, 97, when he came over, man, it was it was just like an event every time he pitched. And he was fun. He had the high leg kick. That's one thing. Yeah. These guys all throw so hard now, but there's not the unique deliveries anymore. You know, the Dontrell Willis, the El Duque, these guys, it's almost like they're all cookie cutters. They're all trained to pitch and throw the same way. You don't get these fun kind of unique stances, unique deliveries they got in years past.
11: I'll even go like a generation, not a generation, but like years before that, Jim Palmer of the Orioles with the high leg kick and the arm swing behind his head. Louis Tiant, right, with the, like, he's basically looking to the sky while his body is facing center field before he delivers. That stuff is awesome. I miss that.
1: Yeah, me too. Guardians.
11: Hold on. I'm sorry.
1: Go ahead.
11: You played organized baseball. I'm sorry to interrupt. She will.
1: Yeah.
11: You play organized baseball. Does that get coached out if somebody does try something like that?
1: I think that's possible. I think, and again, I'm not as close to the game where I know, like, on that level where these kids are being trained, at a high level, if they're 13 years, things like that. But I do get the sense, and this, you go this for basketball, Draymond Green recently had comments about basketball, how it used to be a poor kid sport. You just needed a ball and a hoop and you could work on your game. Now it's a rich kid sport where everyone has a trainer and everything's just very formal. I think that there's probably some of that with baseball where it's not, you know what, you go back in the backyard and you play wiffle ball and you kind of throw how you feel like throwing. You can mess around with different deliveries. It's more you go to a pitching coach. He's going to teach you, you know, you do it this way. And there's more instruction and that sort of improvisation is maybe coached out of it, if that makes sense.
11: Yeah, that's what I think.
1: Yeah.
11: I would imagine.
1: AL Central, a team that has given us fits here over the years. The Guardians are still odds on. They're -130 favorites. The White Sox are 2-1. The Twins are 11-1, as are the Tigers. The Royals are 30-1. That was a lot of teams' darling before the year. Is there a bet to be made here?
11: God, I don't know if there is. I mean, the Guardians have to withstand like 4 or 5 weeks more of missing. Julio Rodriguez. Jose Ramirez.
1: Jose Ramirez.
11: I'm
1: yeah.
11: thinking of Julio Rodriguez of the Mariners. They got 5 more weeks of dealing with that. I can't imagine if they stay above 500 in his absence, that is a feat. I have a season win total under on them pre-flop. I'm amazed. You know, they're doing, like you said, they're doing their thing where they're above 500. You know, somewhat 4 games, 5 games in that area, with a negative run differential. I think the White Sox might actually be the best team in that division. I don't know if that's enough to make me bet them though.
1: Yeah, and I remember during the winter going, I like this White Sox team. There were some things last year with the run differential, the young team. I could see them making a run. And you know how it is. You look at things, and sometimes you bet them, sometimes you don't, and it's hard to remember what your reasons were. They were 50-1 in some spots to win the division. That is certainly one kind of regret not having the account, but that's how it goes. Mariners, I feel like, are going to win the AL West. I want to give up on the Rangers, they win a few games. Every time you start to feel good about the Rangers, they go backwards. This has gone on now for almost a couple of years. But the Mariners odds on -170. Rangers around 4-1. A's +650. Probably don't have enough pitching. Astros are 8-1. Angels, you can forget about. Anyone you would bet there?
11: That was perfect descriptions of all five of those teams. I think I bring this up from time to time. 1994, one of the biggest sort of regrets of having the strike was, obviously, beyond not having the World Series, was the Rangers led the AL West at the time of stoppage 10 games below 500. And I look at the AL Central and I look at the AL West, and it is, I'm like rooting for one or both of these divisions to have a winner below 500. Like, it is not impossible for this to happen. But I think you're right, that I think ultimately, as mediocre as the Mariners have been, and I think Mariners fans would actually agree with that. I know I had the Mariners most wins month of May. They're so disappointing in terms of the talent they seem to have but don't necessarily realize. But all that said, nobody's taking this from them. And I have a pre-flop season win total over on the Rangers also, but I'm exactly with you. It's like every time I think, oh, okay, here it comes, it doesn't come. Astros aren't terrible, by the way. They're sort of lurking. So if there's a team, I'm just trying to, like, invent a bet here almost, but, like, I wouldn't look – The Athletics are obviously the flavor of the month, if you will. Not the month literally, but certainly of modern day, because people know how good their offense is. But as you said, no pitching. But if some team were to rear its head from behind, I almost think the Astros are that team. But the answer is I don't think any of them are. I think the Mariners ultimately, no matter how kind of mediocre-ish they've been based on expectations, I think they win the division.
12: In about a minute or so, minute and a half, Yankees are a playoff team. Mariners, we probably would agree, are a playoff team. Who are the other four that are getting in here from the American League?
11: Rays are getting in. Just because of the banked wins. Yankees, Rays, let's go to the West, that's easier. Mariners, I'm going to say Athletics. No, yes, Athletics. God, this is hard in the American League, man.
12: Really hard.
11: And then Central, I'll say White Sox. And... you know what? A third team from the AL East. How about that? Somebody's gonna soar in the second half. By the way, I have no confidence in any of that beyond the Yankees. Beyond the Yankees and the Mariners, I have no confidence in any of that.
12: And that would be about as funky a playoffs as I can remember. Yankees, yeah. A's, White Sox. Not the Yankee part of it, but just the fact that you have these juggernaut Yankees. And if that's how the AL, the kind of bracket broke, there would be a lot of pressure. If they have a road of, like, you know, the White Sox and the A's, there would be a lot of pressure on them to get out of the American League. And that is just, again, you know, we went through this exercise a couple weeks ago. It is very difficult to come up with the six teams in the American League. And, yeah, I mean, I could see Baltimore making a run. I could see Toronto making a run and starting to get some of their guys back. But, it's just really difficult to come up with the six in the American League. We'll do a little National League. We'll do some other things when we return. This Should Have Been More podcast, VSiN, the Sports Betting Network.
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22: Somewhere there's a river rushing through the woods while someone rushes through their day. There's a mountain looking up at the sky while someone looks down at their phone. A trail waiting to be walked while someone waits for a latte. This world is full of somewheres waiting for someone just like you. So go see yours at 150.

0: live. Wheeler and Sanchez, that lineup, Mets 60-1, everyone else 80-1 or longer, probably not going to happen. If you told me right now you bet Phillies 4-1, I would buy it, especially if you told me, you know what, I got the Braves early in the season 2-1 plus 250, and I want a free roll, I want a little insurance. Either way, to me, Phillies 4-1, I would say is as good as anything with these division bets, probably the best bet. Would you agree? Do you think there's enough runway here for Philly to catch Atlanta?
1: I agree. I wish there was more disagreement between you and me, but I agree with that completely. That's probably the best division bet right now. You know, our buddy Stevie Fezzik in, what was it, in April, I want to say, if not early May, is just making Braves bet after Braves bet after Braves. He says, nobody's catching on. I'm like, dude, it's so early. Joe Pita texts me yesterday. He goes, Schwarber on pace for 60 now after his outburst yesterday. Two homers in an inning, three homers in a game. It's what you said. It's at the top of that rotation. It's Sanchez and Wheeler. I'll take that at 4-1 any day. Absolutely the play.
0: That's a guy Yankees fans always wanted. If you remember back in 2016, they were shopping Aroldis Chapman. Yankees weren't in the mix. The Cubs were a natural trade partner. The Cubs were really good. Went on to win the World Series with Chapman. And the Yankees, for whatever reason, opted for Gleyber Torres, which looked like a fine decision for a few years. Gleyber Torres looked like he was going to be like an MVP-caliber player. Had a 38-home-run year, I think, in 2019. But Schwarber, I don't know if it's the Yankees preferred Torres or the Cubs wouldn't give up Schwarber. Schwarber in Yankee Stadium, man. That's one that Yankee fans for a while wanted. Never came to fruition. A little sports talk radio here. I'll slip this one in here. Is Kyle Schwarber a Hall of Famer?
1: Yeah, I think he is. I think he is too. I'd have to look at his stats, but, I mean, the fact that he's won World Series, right, like that's also a big deal. He just has such an unbelievable pace of home runs. I think he's a Hall of Famer when all's said and done.
0: And when he connects, it's about as pretty as when anyone connects because he's just got that beautiful lefty swing. The ball leaves in an instant. He's a classic, just modern-day slugger where he's just got the prototypical swing. You know, he walks. He hits home runs. And that's a quiet 60 he's on pace for. I didn't know that until you mentioned that. Brewers are big favorites in the NL Central, minus 450. Cubs team, you have an intimate experience with this month. I'll get your thoughts on that. Pirates 14-1, probably not winning it. Same for the Cardinals and Reds, 15-45-1, respectively, disrespectively, whatever word you want. Is there a bet here?
1: No, the Brewers are winning this division, and the Brewers might end up with the better bet on the Brewers. We were going through it on a numbers game this week. Is probably best record in baseball in terms of what their odds were vis-a-vis the Dodgers and the Braves. Brewers bets that were to be made were about 4 weeks ago when they were kind of on par, in the betting market with everybody else. The Cubs, just to explain to folks, so I do these monthly bets in case they don't know, most wins in the month. I've been doing this for now 2+ years. I've only hit it once with the Astros in June of 2024. I've come so close a few times otherwise. But last month, you know, the Reds, March, April, lost by a win. That was my team in March and April. Then I had the Mariners, which was super disappointing in May. And now I have the Cubs in June. And the Cubs had the softest schedule the first 15 games of this month, which was a couple series against the Giants, a couple against the Rockies, and one against the Athletics. And they couldn't even tread water. They were 7-8 after that. They're amazingly disappointing. Yesterday was the microcosm of their season. They're crushing the Blue Jays 5-0. And they just gack it, right? They lose 8-6. They just aren't. My assessment of them was that the offense was sort of bubbling under, that the underlying metrics were better than they actually are showing on the field. By the way, I'm not nuts for that. Mark Borchard feels the same way. The offense has gotten a little better here, but they just are not a complete baseball team. So getting back to your question, if it's not the Cubs, and I don't think this is their year based on everything I've seen, there is a lot of runway, but I just don't see it. I never thought the Pirates were legit. I never thought the Reds were legit to threaten for a division crown. And apologies to the Cardinals, but I just don't feel like they are either. So this to me is the Brewers. And if somebody said to me, should I even bet the Brewers at that price, the current price? I mean, it's high. But if you were doing it by model, I wonder if there isn't some value on that.
0: Yeah, it's just you always make the point, too. Is that something you want to live with? Is that something, no, you know, you want to lay the 450 and all of a sudden it goes from whatever lead it is, and they chop a few games, you have to sweat that.

0: out and start thinking about hedging and all that stuff. If you can afford to lose it, and just don't be irresponsible with it, I would say, is if you're going to bet it, just risk a unit and be willing to lose if the craziness happens. But I would agree there's value there. We can skip the NL West.
1: Yes,
0: you always talk about this. We talk about all these different markets, best record, most wins in a month. Very rarely do you just talk about who's going to win the World Series. The Dodgers are 2-1. Yankees are 5-1. Mariners and Braves are both 9-1. Everyone else, double digits, odds are longer. Brewers and Phillies, 12-13-1 range. Is there a bet to be made in this market?
1: The best. So we went over a bunch of these. We didn't go over just the broadest one, which is what you're talking about. I don't, look, the Dodgers exist. The Dodgers are still built to win it all. I think the markets to bet are, I just mentioned, Brewers' best record in the regular season. Remember, just because they're longer than the Braves and the Dodgers were, at least when I looked at it earlier this week, they were about 6-1. I'm not sure what they are right now, but just based on the number, I'd play the Brewers in that. There is markets available. This is the best one, Will, is to get a first or second seed. In other words, to have a first-round bye. So had you asked me that about the American League, I would say, okay, Yankees-Mariners to me, right? It's much clearer than picking the six postseason teams in the American League. To me, it's Yankees and Mariners. The interesting thing, though, about the National League is the Dodgers absolutely care about that, right? They don't necessarily care about best record, but they definitely care about getting a first-round bye because you do not want to play a best-of-three, whether you're the Dodgers or the 27 Yankees. You just don't want to get involved in that, because the variance can be too much. So to me, that's probably the Brewers' best record. And then it's kind of, to me, if you went like Dodgers-Phillies or something like that, you could get long odds on something in the National League. And then if you really didn't believe in the Mariners, you'd get the long odds on something like the Yankees and another team in the AL. Those are kind of the best sort of bang-for-your-buck bets that I could suggest right now.
0: What team is Scooble on in 6 weeks?
1: Oh, great question. What team is Scooble on? They're going to trade him out of the American League, so don't get excited about your Yankees. He is going to be a San Diego Padre. I'm just making that up. I have no idea.
0: Who was it? I think I was doing the Sunday show with John Jastrzemski a couple weeks ago, and he brought up the Padres, too. He said they're always all in. They don't care about the prospects.
1: Right.
0: I think that's as good a guess as any. I keep bringing up the Phillies just because they're – first off, their window is closing. Schwarber, Harper, Turner, these guys are all kind of their mid-30s. Rio Muto, where, you know what, you're not going to have a shot. 2-3 years from now, you're probably not going to be a contender with this group. Dombrowski, the Phillies GM, has a habit, a history of going for it. I don't know from a prospect standpoint if they've got these blue chip guys that the Tigers are going to covet. But on the other hand, he's only got 1 year left on his deal. And if you throw in, Andrew Painter was a big prospect, had a terrible year. Him, your two or three best prospects, is that enough to get it done? Is that worth it for a rental? But, man, if you could line up Scooble, Sanchez, Wheeler in a playoff series, I don't care about the Dodgers every day on it. I think you Phillies immediately, go to the favorite. Well, maybe not because they have to go through that best of three, but, I mean, you get the idea. That would be a very formidable rotation.
1: Well, that would also be like in a span of 15 years going from
0: yes.
1: Oswalt, Halliday, no particular order, by the way, Oswalt, Halliday, Hamels. Who's the fourth I'm forgetting? Oswalt, Halliday, Hamels. There was a fourth. To this, what you would say, Scooble, Sanchez, and Wheeler. I mean,
0: Cliff Lee?
1: Cliff Lee. That's exactly
0: yeah.
1: who it was. Cliff Lee.
0: Who was awesome randomly for like 2 years. He had a weird career because he went from like being pretty good. Then he struggled. They sent him down to the minors. Then he came up and he was just unhittable. And then he kind of washed away. Speaking of Hall of Fame, he would never get in because he didn't do it long enough. But for a couple years, he was about as dominant as anybody. It was just kind of one of those random runs. Like, I want to say 2009, 2010. He'd gotten traded a few times in that span, but he was really good for Texas. Went to a World Series, I believe. Your Giants hit him around in game one of that series and won that World Series. I don't know if you realize that. And that's, again, a long time ago. But Lee was awesome.
1: I don't seem to remember that. No, when he was with the Rangers, though, that regular season, he was a betting boon. He was unbelievable.
0: All right, we will wrap up next with Gil Alexander. We'll get his thoughts, maybe go around the board here, maybe do a little World Cup, Wimbledon, football, TV shows, who knows? 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
9: All right, we're back. Shoulda Bet More podcast. Wrap it up here. Gil Alexander, a numbers game, beating the book Megapod. Gil, boy, we said this about the NFL draft. The NBA draft has snuck up. It's hard to believe. This will be, by the time people listen to this, tomorrow on a Tuesday is weird. I have no draft bets. I don't really have much of a sense of what's going to happen in the top four. I'm kind of okay with it and just having a stressful night. I'm sure between now and then I'll add some stuff. We'll hear whispers, you know, things like that. But I haven't gone crazy with it. Do you get the same sense here with the draft? How many bets do you have? And what do you think you know here regarding the draft?
10: I have zero bets. And I actually think I know you know, he says cautiously, but I always thought from the moment of the lottery, when I was in D.C. and I was listening to D.C. Sports Talk Radio, I think I know 1, 2, 3, and 4, which is I've never wavered. I think DeBanza is going to the Wizards, despite, like, oh, Darren Peterson is only meeting with the Wizards kind of talk. I think DeBanza, let's call him DeBanza, is going to the Wizards. I think Darren Peterson is going to the Utah Jazz at 2. I think Cam Boozer, therefore, is going 3 to Memphis. And then I think Caleb Wilson is going to the Bulls at 4. And the betting markets all suggest that, with the exception of, I guess, number 2 is a little in doubt with Peterson, too, because I don't know why it's as low as it is. But I've always felt that's 1, 2, 3, 4. And so I always, you know, so then I asked myself, I was like, okay, does anybody have a 1, 2, 3, 4 exacta? Turns out that DraftKings just put it up last week, but I was thinking, oh, okay, this is going to be great, right? It's going to be plus money, you know, maybe even significant plus money. It was like minus 105, which isn't like nearly enough to want you to bet a 1, 2, 3, 4 exacta. So I have no bets. I know we were sort of talking in the group chat, maybe you even started this, that you think that the loser in this, loser in quotes, is Wagler, that he's the one who drops?
9: I know some people who bet the draft pretty, you know, heavily and do pretty well on it. We're texting around saying, hey, get me some Wagler over 6.5 if you can. I think that's good. Whether that guy's home or not, I don't know. But usually, you know, based on who's texting it to me, I would feel pretty good about that. Do you expect to have many bets? Do you expect to add stuff between now and Tuesday?
10: I expect to have something, but I don't expect to have many. Luke, if I may promote, Luke Swain, Vegas Refund, comes on a numbers game tomorrow morning, or maybe this morning if you're listening to it on a Monday. So he should have some insights. He's a great draft better across different drafts. I'm just happy, Will. I was saying this on air the other day. I'm just happy we know who all these players are, right?
9: This isn't one
10: of these Risachet Sar kind of drafts, right? This is like guys, even if you just tuned in for March Madness, you know all these guys. So I'm pretty pumped to see who goes where.
9: Such a great point. For years, this was one of my favorite events of the year, but it got to the point where there was, you look at the top 15, 20, and after that, you know, you can give or take it, and most people aren't watching.
10: Right.
9: But the top 15 or 20, it's all either high school guys, international, G League, Ignite, where it's just hard to get into it. It's hard to have opinions or be passionate when you haven't heard of these guys. And the one a few years ago, even, you know, when it was Scoot Henderson, that draft, a lot of guys you never heard of, but I just don't know. And I know you did well a couple years ago. It was Brandon Miller, Scoot Henderson
10: with that one.
9: I just don't know that there's that opportunity. If we do get a curveball here in the draft, what do you think it'll be?
10: That Cameron Boozer, that like Danny Ainge has been sitting quietly at 2, and that the whole time he wanted Boozer. You know, something like that. Like, I think Ainge has known from the beginning who he wants. He's very tight-lipped. By the way, that's the other thing. Everybody's super tight-lipped in the NBA. You really don't have any sense. But Ainge specifically, he's capable of a curveball.
9: I'll run the risk of something happening between now and when people listen to this. Giannis is on what team? Some buzz for the Heat. I'm not sure if that's Milwaukee just trying to drum up interest and get a little more, squeeze a little more out of Boston. What's your sense on where Giannis goes?
10: Bro, is it okay to say I have no idea whatsoever?
9: Sure.
10: It's because every day it's a different thing, right? We were so convinced he was going to the Celtics one day, so convinced. And then, like, these mock Heat 3-4 team trade things come down, and was it Felik, I think, on the group chat who said that feels like one of your like league trade offers where the guy laughs you off or doesn't even respond to you. I don't know. All I know is this: if they end up keeping him or whatever, like, I will be so angry about all the time spent on this subject. Him whining for years about, I'm sorry, Giannis fans, it's kind of been a whine these last couple of years. Like, okay, dude, just either and then the Bucks here, like, you know what your best offers are. You've had to know what your best offers are here for a while. Are we doing this or not? Just, like do it already.
9: Yeah, and it's a little bit like, you know, the Mike and the Mad Dog callers that say, you know, Barry Bonds, the Giants aren't winning. Would the Yankees do, like, Ramiro Mendoza and a prospect, maybe JT Snow for Barry Bonds?
10: That's right. Well, sure, that sounds great. Absolutely. Why wouldn't we do
9: that?
10: Why didn't you call earlier?
9: World Cup, the draws have kind of dried out. Not that every one was, not every match was going to end in a draw, and that Monday was just an incredible day. There's only been a couple since. Will you be betting any on Monday? I'll pull up the matches here. Argentina, Austria. That's a kind of an even matchup draw possible there. France, a huge favorite. Norway and Senegal. That's evenly matched. You tell me. Anything interests you for Monday?
10: Norway, Senegal feels like a draw. Feels like a pre-flop draw play. That definitely is one. But you're right. That Monday was glorious if you were a draw better, but it has been sparse since, and so sparse that you risk missing them, right, if you're in the wrong place at the wrong time. And by the way, they weren't the most obvious draw pre-floppers, the one that ended up in draws too. So it's almost been a shutout since, you know.
9: Yeah, and there is that feeling too when you lose money on something you're not really handicapping.
10: Right.
9: That you're just like, man, totally. Enough of this. I made some money off of this. I'm going to move on to other things. But you like that one. And not only has it, the draws kind of dried up, the way they've lost some of these, what was it, Germany, Ivory Coast on Saturday, like the 95th minute. There was the one, the Ghana one on maybe Wednesday. That was the 94th minute. Those are tough ones. Those leave a mark.
10: But you know, they leave a mark. And you know what? I also have a lingering thought to your point about you're not really handicapping much is serves me right, you know, just so there is a little bit of self-loathing involved in it.
9: Any TV shows here now that we're in the summer that you would recommend? Documentaries, TV shows, anything you're catching up on?
10: Hold on, I'm going to go off camera here for a second. Any documentaries, TV shows we recommend?
11: Oh,
10: I haven't seen it yet, but I'm being told Maternal Instinct on Netflix. Great true crime doc, if you like true crime. There's one really great one if you're into that kind of thing, which is, what was the, Mackenzie Shazilla, what was that called? What was it called? The Crash, also on Netflix, really good. If you're into that kind of thing. I'll tell you what I don't recommend. We went to the theater yesterday. First of all, I don't recommend going to the theater. Pro tip, that's the first thing. Because movies, apparently, since the pandemic, they don't start till like 25 minutes after the stated time. We went to see the Steven Spielberg summer blockbuster Disclosure Day, and I think I agree with Stevie Fezzik's assessment, which was it was great, but the last 20 minutes sucked.
9: Oh, interesting.
10: Yeah, that's my review.
9: Last couple minutes here, Wimbledon. Anything? I know we don't have a draw yet, but anything you're looking at in terms of futures?
10: Sinner is the rightful favorite on the men's side with no Carlos Alcaraz. If Novak Djokovic is ever going to win his 25th slam, this will be the tournament. That's it. It's this one or bust. So for those Novak people who think he has it in him, this would be the time to bet him. But Sinner is the rightful favorite. I don't think there's any long shot on the men's side that really has a shot. The women's side is a free-for-all. Defending champion Iga Świątek. We haven't seen her on grass yet this year. We'll see her this week in Bad Homburg. The two greatest words in sports, Bad Homburg. We'll see her there. But it could be, you could go about 10 ladies deep, maybe even more, on the women's side. And I would be like, okay, I could see that. Because there's a lot of good players with a lot of really good grass numbers who have performed really well here in grass season. And there's a lot of super-duper long shots that could get home. Iala, Noskova, Anisimova, who am I forgetting? There's tons of these girls that have great numbers. So we'll see what the draw is. That'll give us a better idea.
9: Gil, appreciate it, man. Thank you for coming on. Let everyone know where we can find you.
10: 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We will have a Q2 Derivatives MLB podcast with Mark Borchard this week and the Wimbledon post-draw podcast as well.
9: I will have to check that out. So looking forward to that and looking forward to our next podcast, which I think I'm going to do on Monday. I'll probably move it up a little bit with the draft being on a Tuesday instead of releasing it on a Wednesday and doing a review. I believe the draft, I'll do a little something for the preview, maybe record it Monday, post it Tuesday again. Not sure how many bets I'm going to have, but makes more sense to do a preview than a review. But that'll do it. Rate, review, subscribe. Thank you guys for listening. 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
20: 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I'm your host, Tim Murray. Just a reminder, folks, as we continue to get closer and closer to the start of the college football season, we're with you every single week. 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A little bit later on, college football handicapper, you know him well, Brad Powers, will dive into some of his favorite game of the year plays, as well as a look at the group of five. But the big story in college football, Brendan Sorsby not playing this upcoming season for Texas Tech. And Ryan Hyatt of Raiderland.com was my guest this week on the podcast discussing the ramifications of Sorsby's absence, as well as what will Texas Tech look like in 2026. Now we know he will not play. He is going to be heading into the supplemental draft. I want to talk football with you. This is a gambling podcast. I know you want to talk football. To wrap up the mayhem, if you will, how surprised were you that the news broke on Monday night? You actually were kind enough to join me and Matt Humans on primetime Monday night on VSIN. What's the reaction been the past couple of days down in Lubbock with the news that Brendan Sorsby will not suit up for the Red Raiders?
0: I think everybody's just glad it's over and that it came to a conclusion not as fast as it did. That was I told my wife, I felt like the last 6 weeks were just one long day of Brendan Sorsby information and this and that and lawsuits and threats of lawsuits. I think what we saw Monday with the overwhelming stance of the rest of the Big 12 was the tipping point. And when you've got other states' attorney generals filing briefs, and it just, the outcome was not going to work out well for Tech. I think it was going to become untenable for Sorsby, the public scrutiny, and if he is dealing with a gambling addiction and trying to get his life right, I really don't think Texas Tech was going to be the place, no matter how much Tech officials said, we can support, we can help. And this ends up where I thought it was going to end up in early May. It just took a winding road to get there. And now we'll see which NFL team decides to, I don't want to say take a flyer on him. He's obviously a talented quarterback, but obviously there's some baggage coming into the league now.
20: So now we move on, and it's funny, I feel like, to your point, we don't live in Lubbock, but it's the biggest story in college football. I feel like I've spent a lot of time on this podcast talking about it, but he is not going to play, and let's look at the quarterback situation. We know if everyone was healthy, it would be Will Hammond day one in week one against Abilene Christian, but he is not healthy. So what is the latest from what you've heard on Will Hammond? And if it's not Will Hammond, is it going to be the Tulsa transfer, Kirk Francis, who gets the nod to start the season?
0: Yeah, and almost immediately in May, they begin Texas Tech putting out videos of Will Hammond working out, rehabs ahead of schedule. Joey McGuire, Tech coach, has said that he really expects him to be ready for that first Big 12 game against Houston in week three. And we have every reason to believe that that's the case right now. I don't know that he'll be out there against ACU, Oregon State. You probably don't need him. If he can play, I wouldn't be surprised if he goes a series or two just to get him out there. Last year in non-conference, Tech was blowing people out. Baron Morton wasn't playing in the second half of any game. So that would not be an unusual call for Joey McGuire to have your starting quarterback play a series, get him out of there. So it is Jack Francis. He's going to be your backup. Lloyd Jones, III, they nicknamed him Chubb for some reason. I don't want to speculate. He would be the backup after that. Francis, out of Tulsa, 10-game starter. He's a game manager. He was your portal insurance policy old guy who's been around. They really like his abilities. They say he's got pretty good accuracy. But he won't be asked to do much in those games. You hand the ball off, you get the running backs involved there with Cameron Dickey and Jacoby Williams. We can't wait to see what the impact is going to be with Quentin Joyner, who I believe they brought in last year out of USC to be the number one running back, and he got injured in early camp in August. So those first two games, we're not going to learn much about this offense. Even if Hammond does play some, I think we'll learn a little bit more maybe about the defense than the offense.
20: Well, let's talk about the running game, because it's a great point, and I think a lot of people, as you're cracking open your preview magazines, you're like, oh, yeah, I remember Joyner, and he gets hurt last year, and we thought, okay, that's going to be a big setback. It wasn't really. So is the strength of this offense, no matter who plays quarterback, the running back position?
0: I think so, and I think it's going to set up everything. I think it should set up everything. Your ability to run play action and attack downfield in the passing game. You're going to have two safeties a lot of times against Texas Tech for different reasons, but you're going to have run support, I think. You're going to have run stop linebackers out there on the field. And you look at the explosiveness of Jacoby Williams, who's one of your top kick returners. He can take you to the house. Then you've got Cameron Dickey, who really ran well between the tackles. For an offensive line last year that didn't always block that great in short yardage situation, he had to do a lot of yardage after contact. And then Joyner is the wild card. Over 5.5, nearly 6 yards of carry there at USC. Everybody was really excited to see what he could do. They talk about him being an every down back. He can catch the ball. If I am Mac Leftwich, and I'm not, the Texas Tech offense coordinator, I would absolutely build everything around this run game, force the defenses to come up, and then try to pick them apart on the edges and downfield.
20: You know, when Will Hammond gets 100%, and we don't know when that date will be, how dynamic of a runner can Will Hammond be?
0: He doesn't have to be that dynamic. He just has to do what I call, you know, extend the play when something breaks down, or be effective enough in a little zone read action or a little RPO. Not a lot. You don't want to do it very much, particularly after a guy has a knee injury. But that they've got to respect him as an attack, as a weapon back there. But this is a guy who came out of Hutto, Texas. That's at the highest level in Texas high school football. He led the state in passing, nearly 4,000 yards as a high schooler. He could run. He's big, strong, 6'2", really filled out. And I think one of the things you'll see with him is he has the ability to attack downfield and middle of the field better than Baron Morton did for a couple of reasons. Morton was injured a lot. His arm strength really wasn't there. Hammond can really spin it. And that's just something that hadn't existed in this offense the last year and a half or so with Baron Morton. It was a lot of dink dunk. It was those outside, you know, bubble screens, which I absolutely hate. There's 5 million things that have to go right on that play. I hate that play. I hated it when I was in high school. I hate it today. And every quarterback hates having to throw it. But that's really all Tech could do last year. It was a very limited version of the offense.
20: So looking at the pass catchers this year, Caleb Douglas is gone, Reggie Virgil is gone. Who are some of the names we should know from a wide receiver standpoint? What will this passing attack, Ryan, look like this year?
0: I think it's going to kind of start inside out with your tight end, Terrence Carter Jr., and he's a big, strong, fast guy that can match up, and he forces you to choose how you want to defend him. And as we know, those guys are security blankets for quarterbacks, that they can find a soft spot and settle in. Beyond that, now you really get into some of those guys that have come in. You got Kenny Johnson out of Pitt. They really like what he's – in fact, I think he's going to be one of your – whatever you call a starting wide receiver in this offense. They're going to rotate in a ton of guys. They liked Malcolm Simmons coming in on the portal out of Auburn. Again, a field stretcher with some speed. And then you get back out with Micah Hudson, who 2 years ago was the number one high school recruit out of Texas, and he couldn't get on the field at Tech. He transferred after his freshman year, went to A&M for 38 minutes, and then came back, not on scholarship at Tech last year, and they really think that he can be at the X spot, as they call it, the field stretcher. He's got good speed, he's big, strong, and he just loves to go get the football. So it's a cast of thousands, and I left out Coy Aiken, who's back this year, and he's just kind of one of those guys who just shows up, and he gets his 5 or 6 catches, and he makes 1 or 2 plays, and you go, wow, that was really instrumental. But they had to get faster. It was a really and again, Tech could really throw it downfield much last year with Morton, but they've got to be able to blow the top off a defense that I think is going to have to come in and support the run. They've got to be able to get it downfield more effectively in the games that matter. And for this Texas Tech schedule, they may not play a game that matters until the Big 12 title game, if they get there or if they can get into the college football playoff. But they had to become more dynamic, and that's what they think they've done with some of the additions there in the portal.
20: Yeah, the schedule we'll get to here in just a moment, and I tweeted about it. We've discussed it. It's been discussed nationally. Obviously, Steve Sarkisian has taken his shots regarding the schedule, and what I want to talk about is not only the non-con, which is laughable, but the Big 12 gave them the most gracious schedule, and it just the way it worked out this year with the teams and who's expected to be good. But final thought on the offense here, Ryan. Offensive line, take it for what you will. Phil Steele has his, you know, rankings of, you know, best units per the conference. He has their offensive line third, which amongst the other units that are out there is actually pretty weak because the belief is this Texas Tech team is just head and shoulders above everybody else in this conference, at least from a talent standpoint. What do you make of this offensive line this year?
0: I think they're going to be okay. And they, if they can just be a little bit better in spots. You know, they got a lot of returning experience. Howard Sampson on the left side was really developing, I thought. Hunter Zambrano's back there at guard, and they've got Sheridan Wilson. So your entire left side and interior is back. They bring in Jordan Church out of Louisville, a really athletic guard on the right side. They're projecting him. And then back after starting as a freshman, Jacob Ponton, also known as holding and offsides Jacob. Sorry, Jacob, but that's just the fact. Seriously, all this offensive line has to do to improve in some respects, don't have false starts. They had a tremendous problem with false starts last year, particularly in the red zone. I lost track of how many times Texas Tech had a first and goal at the 8 or 9, and all of a sudden it's first and goal at the 15 or 14, and they would commit incredibly dumb pre-snap penalties. That was a big mantra during the offseason and during the spring, is cleaning up the pre-snap penalties on this team. Do that, and you're infinitely better right there.
20: Thanks again to Ryan Hyatt. Great insight there, and I'm with him. Texas Tech to win the Big 12. A little bit more on Texas Tech from a handicapping standpoint. Brad Powers will join us on the other side of the break. This is the VSIN College Football Betting Podcast right here on VSIN.
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20: As we bettors now know that Brendan Sorsby won't be playing, what does that do to Texas Tech's outlook on the season? And do you think at even money to win the Big 12, it is still worth a look based off of the talent that's on the roster and based off of the schedule that is, as Steve Sarkisian let us know, rather manageable for Texas Tech?
3: First off, I mean, it was the correct decision for the health of the sport. I mean, I know you and I and mostly everybody watching or listening to this is, you know, in the gambling realm. But, I mean, let's face it, we've all known throughout our entire lives that betting is a no-no when you're playing, specifically when you're betting on your sport that you're playing, and even more specific, betting on games that involve your team personally. So, I don't care if it's $2 or $2,000. I mean, he should have been suspended for the entire season and shouldn't be allowed to play college football anymore. So, correct decision. Moving forward, you know, it does change Texas Tech's power rating 2-3 points, especially early on until Will Hammond's, you know, until we see him 100% healthy. But ultimately, the end goal for them doesn't change too much. I certainly don't think they're going to win the national championship. I didn't think they were going to win the national championship if Sorsby was healthy and playing all year. But they're still the best team, Texas Tech, in the Big 12. They're the most experienced team. They're the most talented team. And for me, the icing on the cake is they have by far the most beneficial schedule in the Big 12. They don't play BYU. They don't play Utah. They get Houston at home. They're still, even with the quarterback issues, they're still a double-digit favorite in every game. So I still like Tech to win the Big 12. I bet it at some worse numbers, but I think it's still playable.
20: Yeah, even money right now, DraftKings, there was a plus 105 at DraftKings earlier in the week, right when the news came out on Monday. I didn't double dip, but I talked about it 2 weeks ago. I did not think we would have the injunction that we got for the week and a half, whatever it was. They look like dopes in Texas Tech, but as bettors, we don't really care. We just want to figure out, all right, how does that play for us moving forward? So the game of the year lines came out a couple weeks ago at DraftKings, and I know you were rifling through them. So I wanted to hit on a couple. We'll get some best bets from you, Brad, as well. But, you know, massive games, obviously, you know, early on in the year, Ohio State, Texas, we had lines out. That was, you know, it's pick 'em right now at DraftKings. LSU, Ole Miss, I want to start there because I think from an atmosphere standpoint, from a build-up standpoint, maybe it'll be a bit overkill, but this atmosphere has the potential to be the best of the entire college football season. Right now, Ole Miss at DK is a 1.5-point favorite. I think we've talked about Ole Miss. You've got your questions, but based off of this situation, what are your numbers looking like for this primetime game in Oxford in Week 3?
3: I think it's a fair number, and let me say just, you know, the overview of the 70 lines the DraftKings released, I thought they did a really good job. I only made 7 bets. I mean, I wouldn't, you know, a lot of times I would make 15 or 20 if I thought. So this wasn't one of them, but I certainly would lean Ole Miss. You mentioned the atmosphere. It'll be, I'll tell you this, I don't know if it'll be the best, but it'll be the most hostile atmosphere in college football. I mean, when you have the police department of Oxford already commenting on it 6 months in advance, you know that there's some trouble brewing there. So, you know, I'm not wild about either team this year. I certainly think LSU is getting a little too much publicity as being a national title contender in year one. I certainly like what Ole Miss has coming back at the skill positions, obviously quarterback Chambliss, Lacy at running back. I don't like Pete Golding long term, but I think in this atmosphere with the revenge, as long as they don't let the emotions get the best of them, I think the only way to go here is Ole Miss. But I personally haven't bet it yet.
20: So I do want to get to a game. Matt Grill, when these numbers came out from DraftKings, shot me a note with the biggest movements that we've seen. And I have to guess that you had a reasoning for some of these movements. We'll get to a couple of the best bets that you've got. But one of the bigger moves we saw was an interesting one, in my opinion, because We immediately heard when the game times were released from Arkansas's AD complaining about the late night game in Salt Lake. They opened up 11.5-point dogs, Arkansas did, and that has been bet down to 10. It's been one of the biggest movers in the game of the year market. So that's a week two game, late night game, Utah hosting Arkansas. As we recall last year, Arkansas was outside of the Notre Dame game, pretty much competitive in every single contest, just couldn't get the victories. Did you have a bet on that one? What did you make of that open of 11.5 and the move to 10?
3: Yeah, I'm a part of it. It's a power ratings play for me. I only have Utah 7.5 in that game, so that's enough for me. 3.5, 4 points when you're talking around key number 10 or secondary number. With my number being key is 7. It's not the best spot for Arkansas. You mentioned it, the late start time and whatnot. You got a new coach, an entirely different roster, but I think it's a lot of points to be laying, for Utah with a ton of questions there. I know Dan Pierre's back for them, but they have zero returning starters on the offensive line. I like fading teams that are usually in that situation heading into a season, and I just – generally speaking, we're talking from a talent aspect. I mean, these two teams are pretty evenly matched, and I just thought that was a lot to be laying with two first-year coaches, regardless with it being a bad spot for Arkansas.
20: So one team we've talked about a little bit here on this podcast, and I haven't asked you about that, and I'm curious your thoughts. We're going to find out a lot about these two teams in weeks one and three. That would be SMU, who goes on the road to Florida State week one. They're a short favorite there. And then Louisville, who plays Ole Miss. Ole Miss is the only top 10 team in the country, or projected top 10 team, that will have a competitive game, at least based off of the odds, in week one. Week one slate is not very good. But Louisville and Ole Miss is a pretty enticing game. And then Louisville hosts SMU in week three. I want to key in on that game, SMU-Louisville. I'm fascinated by this game. I think there's a lot of unknown regarding Lincoln Kienholz, or Kienholz, however you properly pronounce it. You live in Ohio. You know the Ohio State program very well. What do you make of Louisville, and what do you make of that week three game in Louisville between SMU and the Cardinals?
3: Well, I certainly think the winners, got the inside, seat, I wouldn't say driver's seat, but certainly a good look to be facing Miami in the ACC championship game. And for SMU, if they beat Florida State and somehow win on the road against Louisville, you could almost rubber stamp that they'd be going to the ACC championship game at that point. Starting with SMU, you like that Kevin Jennings is coming back. I mean, it's very rare you get a third year from your starting quarterback in today's day and age. I like Rhett Lashley. They lost both coordinators, so we'll see how that impacts SMU. Louisville, this is a big game at home. Jeff Brohm in big games, typically usually as an underdog, performs the best. Playing with expectations as a big favorite sometimes leaves a lot to be desired. We lost some big games last year. Cal at home was bad. I thought that the bowl game was terrible, almost losing to Toledo. So I haven't bet it. Think it's a fair number. I have SMU slightly higher than Louisville in my power ratings, but if you throw in Louisville's home field edge, I think it's a pretty fair number. I will say, if Louisville loses to Ole Miss, they can very ill afford to lose, a second go around here. Same could be said for SMU if they so happen to lose to Florida State in the opener.
20: What do you make of that week one game in Nashville between Ole Miss and Louisville? We've seen some Louisville support coming to the market. I think it's down to 6.5. There were some 7.5s out there. Maybe we get a little bit of the Trinidad Chambliss hype that pushes it maybe back to 7 before kickoff in Nashville. I'm intrigued by the dog. Haven't bet it yet. What do you make of that week one game, which in my opinion, from the big boys, if you will, that's probably the best game of week one.
3: Yeah, I'm a part of it. What number I got. I bet Louisville. I mentioned already that, I like Brohm as a dog. That's usually his best
20: and
3: role.
20: And you don't like Golding.
3: Yeah, and I don't like Golding. Kienholz, I didn't answer it in the last time you asked it, but Kienholz, I've watched his film back to the South Dakota days. He's an intriguing athlete. He was a three-sport star, actually a good baseball player. Can move around. I mean, his one game of extensive action was terrible against Missouri in the Cotton Bowl a couple years ago. I think he'll be a better thrower than what he showed there. I like Brohm's ability to develop quarterbacks. I actually think the ceiling's higher for Louisville at quarterback than what it was last year. So I'm pretty high on him. So much so that I took a flyer long shot, not a big bet, but, you know, pizza money. I took Keynotes to win the Heisman. Not that he's going to win it, but I could see him having a big year. And if they beat, say, they upset Ole Miss, has a big game. We talked about the SMU game. We could be talking, you know, the end of September. Keenholtz is top five, top six in the Heisman just by pulling a couple upsets.
20: Some good insight there from Brad Powers. Make sure you follow Brad on Twitter, at BradPowers7, and read his work over at Covers.com. He's got a new column up over at Covers, taking a look at some of these situational spots of the upcoming college football season, including the Michigan-Michigan State game, which he's going to dive into on the other side of the break. A couple of game of the year lines that Brad has already played involving Big Ten teams. So more with Brad Powers on the other side of the break. 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
20: Let's get to one of your best bets. And, you know, I love situational spots in college football. I think there's some fascinating ones this year. We'll get to one that doesn't have a line yet. But this game does have a line, and that's Penn State at home against USC. This game will be on October 10th. I believe it's going to be the whiteout game. I don't know if that's been official yet.

0: Yeah, I mean, just start, forget the whole situational spot, which I agree with your assessment. I made Penn State a 2-point favorite, just generally speaking, in my power rankings, not even factoring in the spot. So, you know, on top of it, let's talk about SC coming off those two big home games. But SC on the road has not been a good look, not only in Big Ten play, but I mean, in the going, traveling from west to east, the last 2 years, they're 0-6 against the spread in Big Ten play. They had the one cover against Notre Dame where there's a missed extra point, depending on the line last year. But let's take it back further. If that's not enough of a sample size, going back to 2012, when SC goes to the Central or Eastern time zones, they're playing you know, on the other side of the country, they've covered one time in 18 games since 2012. They've only won twice. And, you know, they're expected to win here in the whiteout, on the road, Happy Valley. I mean, you look at Lincoln Riley on the road the last couple of years, they couldn't beat Minnesota on the road. They struggled. Illinois on the road. Couldn't beat mediocre, relatively speaking, mediocre Big Ten teams, let alone a whiteout. So, and I also think Penn State, I know it's a bad spot against Northwestern, but they are going to be a significant favorite in their first five games. I mean, it would be disappointing if Penn State, at the very worst, is 4-1 entering this game, and I think they got a good shot of being 5-0. So I think when this game kicks off, Penn State's favored.
1: Yeah, I would agree with that. And I was actually joking last night on primetime with Matt Newman, saying I can already tell you right now, on the October 8th, VSIN College Football Betting Podcast, Matt Newman's will have a best bet on Penn State, and it's hard to disagree, especially with how the market will move. So that's going to be one. You know, let me ask you this, Brad, because I brought this up over the past couple of years, and people have always asked me the question, and you would be someone I'd rather ask about this. I've asked Paul Stone about it. What edge do you need to have in your power ratings to bet a game of the year line in the summer, as opposed to waiting to the season?
0: It's a good question. Usually 3 points is what I'm looking at. Not always, though. There are some situational spots where, and I don't necessarily need in big rivalry games, when we're in the season, a lot of times around key numbers, I only need a half point to make a bet. So, but usually, rule of thumb's always been 3 points.
1: Let's get to a rivalry game. It is the Big Brother game, Michigan State. Right now, Sparty is at DraftKings a 17.5 point dog at Michigan. I think the situation for Michigan from October 17th to the middle of November is pretty interesting, right? Because they get Penn State at home on the 17th. They get Indiana at home on the 24th. They've got a weird travel spot to Rutgers. That could be a fascinating game from a situational handicap. They go to Oregon on the 14th. And they play Michigan State on the 7th. Pat Fitzgerald, historically at Northwestern as a big dog, always someone we tended to like to back. So is Michigan State as a 17.5 point dog at the Big House on November 7th something that you're looking to back here?
0: It is. I mean, I gravitate towards underdogs in a lot of these game of the year bets, specifically big underdogs in rivalry games. And I don't have a huge power ratings disparity. In fact, power ratings say this is about right, but Michigan State's off a bye. You mentioned Fitzgerald's history. Michigan's history against Michigan State's not great. They've only covered four times in the last 18 meetings. They very rarely blow out Michigan State. I think it's only happened five times in the last 31 years where they've won by more than this margin against Michigan State. And this just doesn't, generally speaking, doesn't seem like an all-time great Michigan team. I bet under their win total. I think they're 8-4 type of team. And you mentioned their spot. I mean, for a rivalry game, this might be their fifth most important game in a seven-game stretch to close the season. Penn State, Indiana, Oregon, Ohio State. I mean, the list goes on and on. I think Michigan State, this is everything for them with a first-year coach. I don't think they're going to win, but I think stylistically, play defense, run the football, slow tempo, could be bad weather. I love Michigan State here.
1: You look at their schedule this year, Michigan State, and year one with Pat Fitzgerald. What are you expecting from the Spartans in year one under we can't call them Pat's Cats anymore. We'll have to figure out a new name for his Spartans up in East Lansing.
0: Yeah, I don't generally like the hire, to be honest, so I'm out on a limb there. I don't think it's going to work in the long road. I mean, obviously, I'm just picking a spot here where I like it.
1: Yeah, sure.
0: 4-8 seems the most likely record in my power rings, 4-8. I don't

0: them favored in four games, I will say, and that's even with them being favored in their first two. I just think that the recruiting didn't go well for whatever reason under Jonathan Smith. And you know, they were somewhat active in the portal, but not enough to overcome. I mean, they are bottom 3-4 team as far as talent, and closer to the worst than they are to that four mark when it comes to terms of talent. I just don't see it this year for Michigan State. Maybe they can pull an upset or two, but I would be stunned if they flirted with bowl eligibility.
1: Let's get to another game that I think a lot of people were surprised to see how big this number was, and Matt Grill will join us next week, and I'll ask him why he had this game so high and why and where he's at from a power rating standpoint on the team whose hat you're donning right now, whose team that we cheer for. I believe this is the best team that Notre Dame has had probably from a depth standpoint since the early 90s, but no way could I lay double digits on the road in Provo. October 17th, we don't know the time. I would highly expect it to be a night game. I don't think it'll be big noon because that's going to be Ohio State, Indiana. So ESPN will probably put this in a primetime spot. This thing opened 11.5, which I was surprised at. I thought it would open up kind of in that no man's land of like 9, Brad. But it opens 11.5. It gets bet down to 10.5. I have a expectation that you are part of that move from 11.5 down to 10.5. But this atmosphere is going to be on another level. And I've heard from some folks up in Provo, this might be the biggest game maybe ever in that stadium, especially if Notre Dame comes in as a top 3 team in the country.
0: Yeah, I am part of the bet. I bet 11.5, obviously still playable at 10.5. I agree. My number's more in that 9 range. That's where I expected it to be. It's not like I'm low on Notre Dame. I just think the DraftKings lines were pretty high on Notre Dame. We can even talk about a later game that I was surprised they opened above a key number in a big-time game where I went against Notre Dame. You talk about the atmosphere. I agree with you. I think it could be the big I love college football. I love the history of it. The only other game I could think of in BYU Stadium history that comes close would be their upset over number 1 Miami in 1990 that led to Ty Detmer winning the Heisman. That's the only thing that's close. And provided Notre Dame is undefeated, and speaking of that, they're going to be at least a 3-touchdown favorite in their first 6 games, so it would be a stunner if Notre Dame's not 6-0 entering this game. And speaking of that, that worries me a little bit. This might be the first game where they have an opponent that's capable of punching them back.
1: Yeah.
0: Not only is the atmosphere going to be crazy, but the opponent is by far the best that they've seen so far this season. So it'll be interesting to see how Notre Dame responds to that. Also, them playing this sort of elevated people, this is old school handicapping 101, but Notre Dame hasn't played in this high of elevation since 2013. So how do they handle that? So a lot of questions there. BYU, I'm expecting maybe undefeated. They got a couple of tests against Arizona and TCU before this. But I do think, obviously their rival, Utah, is a big game every year. But this one is the game, specifically with what happened with last year's bowl game. I think there'll be a chip on the shoulder for BYU. I think they're very live. Speaking, you like trends. Last 7 times, BYU has been at home and has played a ranked opponent. So we're not going left-handed quarterback east of Mississippi type of stuff. Just when they're at home playing a ranked team, they've been dynamite. Covered their last 7. Hell, they've won 6 of the last 7 outright. So that atmosphere is underrated as far as I'm concerned.
1: We'll continue the conversation with Brad Powers on the other side of the break. A couple of best bets in the game of the year market. Already 70 lines, by the way, up over at DraftKings when it comes to that game of the year market. And a big one for me, I will be in attendance at this particular game, Notre Dame and Miami. What will this game look like from an atmosphere standpoint? Notre Dame from a revenge mindset. So we'll dive into that point spread and how much it has moved as well. So we'll dive into that. Also, Brad is going to give us a look into the group of 5. You know he leaves no stone unturned when it comes to handicapping. So Brad Powers on Notre Dame Miami, but also on some of the game of the year lines. If you want to hear the full interview with Brad Powers, make sure you check out the podcast on iTunes and Spotify. More from Brad Powers next right here on VSiN.
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1: Let's get to the Notre Dame-Miami game. Let's just talk about it. I love talking history with you, and Notre Dame history, too. I think the Notre Dame-Miami game, November 7th, 26th this year, I think it has a chance to rival the atmosphere of the Bush Push in 2005. I was at that game, the expectation, the anticipation, the deliverance of that game. You know, where does, assuming Notre Dame's undefeated and Miami is also top 10, where do you think, Brad, from an atmosphere standpoint, from a build-up standpoint, where does that game rank for Notre Dame stadium history?
0: Yeah, I mean, you'd have to at least go back to the Bush Push game. You know, the Ohio State game was big, but that was played in September a couple years ago. But
1: Clemson there was a game with COVID, so it's kind of hard to put it up there.
0: Yeah, yeah. If they're both undefeated, I think it goes even pushes, you know, past the Bush-Push game. I don't know. Bush-Push game had an unbelievable build-up to it, but, you know, obviously I thought the game was even bigger than the build-up. So I think it had SC, you know, won that game by 10, which is what they were favored by. I don't know if we remember that game as much. If both teams are undefeated, though, I think it's got a chance to be the biggest Notre Dame home game since the Florida State game in 93. 1-2 later in the season in November. I actually think it could be the most hostile Notre Dame crowd since the Catholics versus Convicts Miami game in 88. There's some hostility from what happened last year. It'll be a different type of Notre Dame crowd, in my opinion. They're usually classy. Welcome to Notre Dame Stadium and this and that. I don't think this is the one game where you're going to get that from the Notre Dame fans. You won't get it if I'm there, and you won't get it from me. I mean, I want death and destruction. However, speaking of that, I bet Miami +7.5.
1: So once again, now let me ask you this, because BetMGM opened up 5.5, DraftKings opened 7.5. Did you set yourself up for a middle, or did you just take 7.5 on Miami?
0: I just took 7.5. I didn't expect to have a bet on the game, but man, 7.5. Look, I don't like Mario Cristobal, but him in big games, I mean, he has his team ready in big games. And there's not, you know, I got Notre Dame above Miami in my power ranks, but there's not that big of a difference in my power ranks. I know it's in Notre Dame Stadium with revenge in November. Weather could be a factor, but I can't get past the key number of 7. So I had to take that hook there. Where you worry about Mario Cristobal is the games that he's supposed to win, not the big games.
1: No, that's such a great point. And, you know, you look at the Notre Dame schedule, BYU on the road, the Miami game, SMU as well. Let's talk a little Miami, because they are odds-on favorites to win the ACC. The ACC is pretty down this year. You and I talked about Louisville. Clemson seems to be headed in the wrong direction. What, lowest win total for Clemson in how long? I think I saw 7.5 out there, Brad?
0: Yeah, 7.5. You got to go probably back to 2011. 2012.
1: It's crazy. But you look at this Miami team, you know, they do go to Clemson. They're a little bit down. They played North Carolina the week before Notre Dame, so that might be that spot where who knows how this Miami team plays. They always find a stinker at some point. They don't play SMU. You know, what's your ceiling on this Miami team? Do you think Mensa is an upgrade over Carson Beck? How big of the drop is a drop off with Mezidor and Bain both being gone off that defensive line? What's your level of expectation for Miami this year?
0: Yeah, I think Mensa has got a little bit higher ceiling than Beck. I still at times turnovers. He doesn't always take care of the football, a la Carson Beck. But obviously his mobility gives him a little bit of a different dynamic. So I really not much difference between the two. As of right now, maybe I'll get real more specific as we get closer to the season, whether it's like a half point upgrade or downgrade. I love the skill position. Fletcher, running back's as good as it gets in college football. I know the best slot receiver in college football is Malachi Toney. I like that they gave Mensa, you know, his best wide receiver from Duke, but Cooper Barkate comes over from Duke. He's a great player. I'm a little bit worried at the line of scrimmage. I don't think they'll be as good as what they were a year ago, but this is November. They're going to have a bunch of games under their belt at that point. And I got to give Mario Cristobal and his O-line coach the benefit of the doubt when it comes to developing offensive lines. They're as good as anybody in the country. But I don't see as much high-end talent as what they had a year ago. Don't see as much high-end talent on the defensive line. However, I'm probably they got some dudes that were five stars, a bunch of them. So I think by November they'll be fine up front. Linebacker fine, secondary returns. I mean, this is a national championship caliber team. There's only, in my opinion, 6 or 7 rosters right now that I feel comfortable. Hey, they can win the national championship. Miami's one of them. And they're head and shoulders above everybody else in the ACC. So I'm expecting Miami back in the playoff, and I think they're capable of making a run again.
1: November 7th is going to be an all-time day. You're going to get Yeah. Alabama LSU, which is kind of like an undercard type of game, which is crazy to say, in Death Valley, Alabama visiting that, Miami, Notre Dame, Michigan State, Michigan, as we alluded to, BYU, Utah, the Holy War, Georgia, Ole Miss, and Oregon, Ohio yeah. State, which we can go ahead and lock it in as big noon. Not a bad Saturday in early November. The way it's supposed, look, as much as I don't like all of the you know, changing of conferences, when we do get Oregon, Ohio State in early November, I'm like, okay, conference realignment. Sometimes you're okay with me.
0: Yes. That I have nine matchups that Saturday with current top 25 teams in my power rankings. Nine. Now they won't all be there when, you know, November comes around, but I've never had that in a single weekend. Nine.
1: That, I mean, buckle up, boys and girls. I have already booked my I've already got tickets to Notre Dame, Miami. I fully anticipate being there in South Bend and hopefully enjoying as much football as possible before heading into a raucous environment at Notre Dame Stadium for Notre Dame and Miami. But it will be an epic day, no doubt, of college football. I want to get a little G5 thoughts from you. And, you know, for you, when it comes to this Pac-12 schedule, as someone who leaves no stone unturned when it comes to college football, is it a unique challenge? What do we know? For those unaware, the Pac-12, in their brilliance, has a flex game in the final week of the season. So we don't know who they will be playing. We do know the home teams for that final week of the season. Did that leave it to be challenging for you to bet Pac-12 win totals, Pac-12 futures? What did you do with that unique circumstance of the flex game in the final week of the season?
0: Unique, and I wanted to make sure I read the rules of that particular sports book when they finally hung those win totals to see if they were counting 11 or 12. I mean, they've kind of painted themselves in the corner where I think we kind of know the matchups. I don't think they're going to be able to deviate too much from the games that are kind of already, you know, out there for that final game. Because you mentioned that some teams have to play home games, and therefore, you know, it's an even number. So, you know, the other four got to be on the road. How did I handle it? I mean, I'm not afraid to make a bet. So, I mean, you know, if it was – there was a book out there that, you know, said they were – you know, the win totals that they hung were counting all 12 – had I been able to bet a lot at that book, I probably would have just automatically fired every single win total over because they're, you know, they were hanging the same win total as other books that are counting 11 and they're counting 12. So, I mean, just do the math. Anybody could do that. However, I wasn't super aggressive. Two of my favorite bets, though, come from this league. I like Fresno State over 5.5. They're playing 11 games. They're playing 12. It don't matter for me. I love Fresno State over 5.5. There was some goofiness in some of this. I have a middle. How about Boise State? I love Boise State over 7.5. Again, don't matter if they're playing 11 or 12. I love that bet. One book hung 10.5, so I bet under.
1: What?
0: Yeah, I don't know why they hung 10.5 on that, but I bet under there. But when you talk about futures aspect, Boise's still head and shoulders above everybody else in this conference. I expect them to be a little bit more buttoned up this year. Not a big Mattson fan, but come on. His third, fourth year as a starting quarterback. I bet them to win the league.
1: Who do you have as your best group of five team right now?
0: Boise State.
1: Okay.
0: And a power rating of Boise State. Now, and I bet them to make the playoff. I don't, you know, highest projected win total, though, it's, you know, there's no slam dunk this year. Yeah. I think Navy can make a run in the American. I like their schedule, too. So
1: great stuff, as always, from Brad Powers, breaking down his favorite bets in the game of the year, as well as some group of five thoughts. Thanks again to Ryan Hyatt as well. I know he is relieved, as am I, to talk football, as opposed to will he or won't he when it comes to Brendan Sorsby and his eligibility. Big thanks to our producers of this podcast, as Ryan Hunter always does a great job making sure the audio is up, and Wyatt Tomchek doing his thing as always. Just a reminder, if you want full Conversations with Brad Powers and Ryan Hyatt. 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I'm Tim Murray. 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
26: The
2: Cincinnati Bengals 2025 season was one they would like to forget, I'm sure, after going 6-11, missing the playoffs for a third straight year. Stormy Bonantoni, Jonathan Von Tobel with you back here on Money Moves. But could 2026 be the year of the Bengal, given the health of their quarterback, revamped defense, and a strength of schedule that looks like it would be one of the easiest in the National Football League this year? Mm-hmm. How you feeling?
4: I'm high, man. I mean, I'm high on them. Like,
2: whoa, that's a good turn.
4: I think they're going to be great. Like, I'm kind of surprised. I shouldn't say that I feel like I'm on an island because, you know, you don't talk to everybody, so you don't know how everybody feels. But I'm surprised that there's not as much hype, and maybe we're just in the midst of an off season, and when we really start to get closer, there's going to be more to it. But you start with exactly the biggest weakness this team had, and it was their defense, and they were abysmal last year. They really invested in this defense in this offseason, right? So you've added on the margins. You've added at edge rusher. You've added at defensive tackle. You've added at safety. You've done enough here, I think, both through trade and free agency to really go after what one of your biggest issues was, your defense. Your offensive line should be better, I would assume. So I think when you look at all of these things together for Cincinnati, and just assuming, because this is the mistake, but still, Joe Burrow's health is going to be a very big part of this. If you're giving me a full-ish season of Joe Burrow with the deepest wide receiver core of the National Football League, how am I not really entranced with what this team is going to potentially be?
2: Well, and I think that's the thing that it all comes down to, because I know you say, like, you could be on an island, but this, we wanted to put this segment together because it's something you and I, in particular, actually agree on. Yeah. For all of the dissension that you and I have on numerous things, and you specifically betting the opposite side of things that I play because you just find it fun.
4: That's not true. We actually have these disagreements, and I believe in the things that I say.
2: Mm-hmm. Well, in this case, we're both on the same page here, but all of the positivity that we talk about for this defense and for this team trending up, and if not now, when, all of it is going to come down to the health of your starting quarterback in Joe Burrow. And I wrote in the guide, not that it's an exact science, but that he seems to be an every other year type of a guy with an injury. So this should theoretically be the healthy year.
4: Yeah, so that's the thing, right? It's I always go back to, this is a long time ago because he's very old now, but go back to the beginning of Matthew Stafford's career. He was always injured. He was always getting hurt, always getting knocked out. And then at some point you were like, well, he's got to be healthy at some point, right? And then all of a sudden he just becomes the Iron Man, and you know, he's getting all these starts and whatnot. Now we know Stafford to not be injury prone. Yeah. In fact, we know him to be the opposite, to play through injury and to really be a dude that has been always available. I'm with you. I mean, the law of averages, at some point one would just expect that you're going to get that healthy season from Burrow once again. And I think that we're going to see this. Because when he is playing, because that's the important part, when he's out there, it's not like you see that his injuries are hampering him in any way, shape, or form. He is still playing at the highest level. And let's zoom out a little bit, which is why I also like this. I think this division, we know what the Browns are. I'm not as jazzed up about the Ravens as I was going into last year. It's not that I think they're going to be terrible, but I think they're a beatable team, we'll call it that. And then the Steelers, you know how I feel about the Steelers. They bring in Aaron Rodgers, and they're another year older, and we'll see how much better they are under McCarthy. But I just think that this is a very a division which you can navigate if you're Cincinnati, if you're healthy, and given the improvements that you've made.
2: Well, and to go to the Baltimore side of it a little bit here, I think they are overpriced. Mm-hmm. And when you think about a team that's had as much stability as it has for the last however many years, to have a new coach, to have a new system offensively, that there are some changes that we don't necessarily know what that's going to look like yet. Meanwhile, with Cincinnati, I think we have a pretty clear framework of who they are offensively. And to go back to the defense, this is massive, the additions that they've been able to put together here. You mentioned, like, the areas that they fixed, but the specific names, right? You bring in Dexter Lawrence and Jonathan Allen. They signed Boye Mafe in free agency. You draft Cassius Howell, who seems to be NFL-ready. Shamar Stewart, who didn't have the rookie season he wanted to. I've seen all of these reports saying that he should be poised to take a step forward, and that's a big name, right, that they brought in last year in the draft. So I think there's a lot of excitement about what the defense can do, which is important, because felt like week after week a couple years ago when Joe Burrow was fully healthy and they still struggled to make the playoffs, it's because you're losing games where you're scoring 30-plus points. You should not lose four games when you've scored 33 or more points. Yep. And so if this defense is just average, average. Like, we're not even asking for this to be a top 10 unit. If this defense is just not last anymore in the National Football League, it's going to make a significant difference for them.
4: So here's the question for you. How then, if we're so high on this, then how do you bet it is the question.
2: So I did a couple different angles, and I don't know how you did it in the guide, but I did the alt over 10.5. It's 10.5 or 9.5, their win total, depending on where you look in the pricing, right? So I did the 10.5 because you're getting plus money on the over. The division was also the way I played it, at 2-1. But I didn't play the Super Bowl, and I'm wondering if I should. Do we think the Cincinnati Bengals can get over the hump for the first time in history?
4: I don't care about all that. I'm with you. But I did this. I put the thumb up and went up. Over 11.5 at 2-1.
2: Okay.
4: So, and credit our boy Adam Burke, who, and I'm sure you'll have updates on this in the guide, and you can check this all out, and Burke has done a great job talking about this. Generally, with NFL win totals, you're going to hit your mark or miss your mark by about those two wins. So if you like a team over or under, we had this discussion about the Dolphins last year. I ended up missing out by a loss or however you want to quantify it, but I bet they're alternate under. And so generally with win totals, you want to go with some alternate win totals because if you are going to miss that or hit it, you're going to hit a little bit higher than usual. So over 11.5 at about 2-1. I would say, as you pointed out, in the AFC, the easiest schedule out there in terms of opponent win total, 16-1 to have the most regular season wins for the Cincinnati Bengals. And are we just missing the most obvious thing here with this group and what we should do, which is Joe Burrow is 10-1 to win MVP?
2: Yeah, I would say MVP, passing yards leader, like all of those things are always going to be up in the air for him if he stays healthy.
4: Because to your point about the Super Bowl, like, yes, I do believe that they're a team that is capable of doing that. But, I mean, okay, do I want to navigate the nonsense of what a Super Bowl title could be or an AFC title could be for Cincinnati? You are getting some pretty decent prices. They're 21 at DraftKings to win the Super Bowl. But I think I want to invest in all these regular season successes and then not leave it up to the randomness of the NFL tournament, you know, in a single nine-game or nine-possession game in which anything can happen. I'd rather invest in Burrow to win an MVP, this team to go over its win total, this team to be the best team in the AFC from a record standpoint, maybe win the AFC North, because those are the things that I think really can happen.
2: And to further that angle of him individually, even though he's not out here saying, yes, I'm chasing a league MVP, he has spoken recently, this past week, about how much he enjoys and wants pressure on him, that he finds it motivating. He was asked specifically if there is any added pressure knowing the type of team he has around him because of how glowingly he's spoken about the 2026 iteration of the Cincinnati Bengals. Here's what he had to say.
3: Put pressure on guys. I love it. I thrive in it. We'll find out who else does. I know that we have the kind of people that want to be in that spot. You know, I want everybody talking about the Bengals. I want everybody talking about what I'm saying in my press conferences. And is he, you know, you go back and watch what I said before 2019 season at LSU. You know, I feel very similarly about this team. You know, I'm so excited to get started and get moving. I wish we would ramp this right into training camp so we can continue to improve. Because I feel like, you know, there's so much greatness that we're going to be able to achieve this year. I'm just excited to get going.
2: So what do you think about the confidence? You know, very direct. He's clearly putting himself under a microscope because he, as he said, wants that pressure and likes that pressure.
4: I think it's always been who he's been, right? You know, for those who don't know this, I have a special connection with Joe Burrow. Do you remember this at all?
2: No. Hold on. You met him in an elevator.
4: We may or may not have shared an elevator in San Francisco during the Super Bowl. And I may or may not have pressed the button for him.
2: So this is the real reason you're betting Cincinnati.
4: Of course.
2: It's all coming together.
4: It's all coming back together. It's why I like the Las Vegas Aces, because Asia Wilson and I shared a self-checkout at Target in Boca Park many months ago. And because Joe Burrow and I, of course, had that magical moment with one another. Either way, that's always been who he's kind of been, right? So the confidence, some call it arrogance, but I think that there's a reason why. And this team's upside is really good. His upside is one of the best quarterbacks in the NFL as we have seen before. So I would expect that that's going to be there, but I think they've got all the pieces to exude that confidence as well.
2: So one question I do have, because as we talked about, yes, the strength of schedule is on their side here. We know slow starts have plagued them historically. Even last year with them actually winning the first two games of the season, they then proceeded to lose four straight immediately after that. Since Zach Taylor took over the team in 2019, the Bengals are 11-23-1 the first 5 weeks of the season.
4: I'm not buying it.
2: The only two teams that are worse in terms of that time span are the Jets and the Giants. That's not the company that you want to be in.
4: Mm-hmm.
2: So with this beginning of the schedule being the Bucks that they host at home, at Texans, at Steelers, and against the Jags. How they get out of the gates, in my mind, is still important because sure. How many times have we seen them surging at the end of the year and then it's those first 5 weeks that held them back?
4: Yeah, absolutely. I mean, that's always going to be it, and you don't want to have to make, especially as somebody who thinks they can go over 11.5, compete for the most wins. You want as many wins in your pocket as possible. So I would say so. I don't know if the beginning is maybe as daunting as one would think. I mean, at the Texans is going to be a challenge, but the Buccaneers, I think, are a perfectly average team that you get to play at home. Same thing with the Jacksonville Jaguars. We know what the Dolphins are going to be. Yeah, I would hope that if you're going to take care of business like I believe you can, that you're going into that game against the Ravens with one loss after your bye week.
2: So hopefully this analysis, if nothing else, has helped you realize that this is the tip of the iceberg of what's going to be in the NFL betting guide that comes out on Monday, June 22nd. This is one angle and approach that we have taken, but every single host here at the network has their favorite bets and plays available in the guide. Everyone has put our division winners, who we think is going to win the Super Bowl, already. But the guide isn't available a la carte this year. You can't buy it as a standalone. 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Okay, you hear the music. You know what that means. Things are slowing down. We got to step aside here real quickly, but there is always so much more to come. Stick around. More Money Moves, VSiN, the sports betting network, coming up.

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7: 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All of our best bets are in there, and I'm talking the entire air staff, more than just the air staff, everybody's picks, division by division, conference by conference, Super Bowl winner. It's all in there as well. How many best bets did you put in there?
8: Dos.
7: I got uno in there.
8: Yeah, you and I were thinking the same way.
7: About?
8: Yeah, oh. It's a long summer to go. Plenty to add. I'm not rushing to get a ton. You and I will be talking about bets all summer long on the show.
7: We got
8: a second guide coming out. You and I are not really the guys anyways who usually have like 30 futures bets heading into a season. So, yeah, we got to pace it a little bit.
7: Meltzer like Seltzer on Twitter is going after me. He said, today I was told... The Plaza Burger. First of all, you got it wrong. It's Oscar's Burger here downtown, not the Plaza Burger. Oscar's Burger is better than Bevette's Burger by someone I normally trust. That's me. He's talking about. And yes, the Oscar's Burger is better than the Bevette's Burger, not whatever burger you made up. He said, I also learned that he cuts the fat off his bacon, and I don't know if I can trust him anymore. Well, the reason I do that is because I don't like the fattiness to the big strips of bacon they put on the wedge salad at Bevette's, so I just, you know.
8: There's a lot to unpack here.
7: Yeah.
8: Okay, so it's that specific salad situation, not with bacon in general.
9: Correct.
8: Okay, I will completely allow that.
9: Thank you, Kelly.
8: There's too much of a what I'm going to push back on, though. Why are you guys going to these nice steakhouses, some of the nicest steakhouses in the world, and you're getting burgers?
9: I didn't. I got the burger one time just to try it because I was told it was so great. Everyone was like, okay. Oh, you got to try the burger.
8: I'm even going to excuse Steve Fezzik because I know when he brings that up about going to, like, Peter Luger's and getting the burger, like, I know he's just using every comp dollar he possibly has.
9: These are all comps, too. Yeah.
8: Okay.
9: By the way, Peter Luger burger in Brooklyn better than the Peter Luger burger out here.
8: I thought Meltzer, even though he and I have not spent any time together ever, I thought he and I were always on the same page with steaks in this town.
9: Meltzer and Joe Sheehan have come after me the last couple of days. I don't think it worked out well for either of them.
8: I saw him on Twitter bring up something about Bevettes, and you know my stance on Bevettes. It's just
9: fantastic.
8: Not for me. I get it for everybody else. Too much char. I don't like the sourdough. Just not for me.
9: So good.
8: And Meltzer's the only other person I've ever met who, like me, is a Scotch 80 defender and believer in this town.
9: I've never been.
8: I'm going to take
9: Scotch 80 at Paul.
8: We were going to have such a great mandate one of these nights. We're going to Scotch 80 and Babyface at the Palms.
9: Oh, let's do it.
8: Mandate. I mandate a mandate. Whenever Babyface is back, that's what we're doing.
9: I got you, buddy. Let's do it. Danny said he's coming, too.
8: Danny's coming, too.
9: All right, I'll pay for all of you. Keno Walker. Hello, buddies. You can only pick one, a fired-up Chris Felica or a heated olive oil hands Kraken burger. A fired-up Felica is a rarer sight. I like both of them fired up. But Felica fired up is finding Bigfoot. Colin Murphy. You guys never do it, but when people say from a sports betting perspective on VSiN, you're a sports gambling network. What other perspective would it be?
8: Oh, I definitely use that term.
9: I've used it before.
8: Yeah. Thanks for trying to excuse us, but no.
9: Ace de Cardano. It's the red zone. It's not the green zone. It's not the red area.
8: Okay. Oh, the red area pisses me off. Yeah, I'm with you there. It's the red zone.
9: Spence. That's Spence CC. Grand slam home run. A grand slam, by definition, is a home run. Happy Friday, guys. You too. No Emu Doug. Why are we using the Canadian pronunciation of turkey, eh? It's the Turkish pronunciation of Turkey. Turkey.
8: I'm a child. That was a good one.
9: Yeah. Turkey. Tom F. Going beyond sports phrases, how about the ever-present, it is what it is. There was a time before this was heard daily. Oh, there was a time, Tom F. That's an old one. That's been going on for years now. There was a day where, somebody said it is what it is. One day the penguin took one step to the east. And everybody followed. Yeah, it is what it is. By the way, Sabalenka won the second set, and you figured this thing was over? Then she went up a break in the third, you figured this thing was over? Guess what? Broken back.
8: September 4th, Gil. It's our mandate.
9: What's that?
8: Babyface and Scotch 80.
9: Let's do it.
8: Don't worry, it's a Friday night. Will not interrupt football for us.
9: By the way, you are going to look at me differently after that night.
8: Oh, I've wanted to... We've talked about going to a Babyface show together for many years now.
9: Every word, every song.
8: There was also one time where I tried to leave tickets for Gil that didn't work out, completely backfired, and then just stopped trying to do that afterward.
9: I'm going to be like, sing it, Kelly. Let me see if I can get his attention.
8: Okay, you did a great job of educating me on Babyface, of just how many songs.
9: He's a genius.
8: Came from him.
9: Let me get the tickets, because I'm not sitting in the back. We're sitting right up front.
8: Okay. No problem.
9: Defensive player of the year. Defensive player of the year, National Football League, Miles. This is the usual suspects market.
8: Yep.
9: Miles Garrett of the Los Angeles Rams. Let that sink in for a second. Plus 450. Will Anderson Jr., Texans plus 750. Max Crosby, Raiders, the not Raiders, now back to being a Raider. Yes, he's with the Raiders still?
8: Yeah.
9: 8-1? I had to think about it.
8: Yes, but did I do the same thing like a week ago? Yes, I did.
9: Aiden Hutchinson of the Lions, 8-1. Everybody else, starting with Nick Bosa of the Niners, is double digits. Same thing on this. We could go back a year or 2 years or 3 years. We probably have the same conversation. By the way, where is... Where's... Wow, Micah Parsons not pictured because he's not going to be back for the beginning of the season.
8: He's not going to be back, yeah.
9: So he's, what is he, 50-1?
8: Now.
9: 60-1.
8: Now, I have heard, who was Established the Run, I think it was Evan Silva on their podcast talking about it, like, if wait a week or two at grabbing a Micah number, bomb number, just if he comes back maybe a week or two early and then just goes
7: and if
8: nuclear
7: no,
8: down
7: and if
8: the
7: nobody
8: stretch.
7: Nobody does anything crazy.
8: Right, yeah. So I do think it is one to keep in mind. I thought that was a good point.
7: I like that strategy.
8: Because otherwise, yes, you broke it down well, right? It's the last couple of years we sit here in the offseason and we're like, hey, Pro Bowl pass rusher, Pro Bowl pass rusher, Pro Bowl pass rusher, and that's who wins it these days.
7: All right, let's look at another one here.
8: You want the Cleve T.A. trends real quick?
7: Cleve T.A. on Defensive Player of the Year.
8: 10 of the last 12 winners have been defensive linemen. Since 2000, just 6 defensive backs have won the award, and a linebacker hasn't won since 2013. Okay? Before Myles Garrett winning last season, this is interesting, right? Keep the Browns. We're going to go over two of the defensive awards here, and those were both won by Browns last year. Before Myles Garrett last year, 10 straight and 15 of the last 16 winners came on a team that made the playoffs. Mm. So he broke that streak last year.
7: Oh, I didn't know that.
8: Yeah. So okay. There actually was some winning correlated with this as well.
7: The only reason I love Cleve T.A.'s, mm-hmm. all of his parameters, the only reason that on this particular market I don't gravitate towards him as much is because it just feels like it's the same candidates every year.
8: So of the 11 defensive linemen to win, at least – all had 11 sacks, and of the 10 defensive linemen to last win this award, all generated at least 8.5 sacks the year before.
7: Okay.
8: So this is like when we talk about who wins the Masters. Guys that are good at winning the Masters are winning majors.
7: That's right. There's no bet here for me, currently.
8: Nothing preseason for me. Yeah, I'm with you.
7: By the way, Wyndham Clark has birdied, so he has a 4-stroke lead over the field now. Back to 6-under. Xander Schauffele and Sam Stevens, the only two golfers who are actually four back. Sam Stevens has not teed off yet.
8: Yeah, this is just as big, right? You've had some of the guys that were 2-under drop off.
7: This the dream of nobody being under par is, let's put it this way, it's no everybody's close to not being under par except for Wyndham Clark.
8: Dustin Johnson's back 9, birdie 10, and that's where I think we saw him one shot off the lead. Then he double bogeyed and bogeyed.
7: Offensive Rookie of the Year. Jeremiah Love, plus 320. Jeremiah Love, plus 320. Fernando Mendoza, the Raiders, 4-1. Carnell Tate. Did he end up being the first wideout picked? Yeah, plus 550. Jordan Tyson. Or was Tyson the first? No, Tate was. Because remember, Tate threw the whole thing into chaos. Then Jordan Tyson at 6-1. Jadarian Price, Jeremiah Love's college teammate in the backfield for Notre Dame, is plus 750. Remember, he was the last pick in the first round by the Seahawks. And then Mekhi Lemon at plus 950. Everybody else, 25-1 or longer.
8: Man,
7: wow.
8: I don't know about you. My thought has not changed once since this market first opened the day after the draft. And that is, except for maybe I'm getting closer to a bet, because isn't that Mendoza number getting longer?
7: Well, this is what I always say. He's the only quarterback that we mentioned, right?
8: Yeah.
7: If he plays enough. And what's the Raiders' strategy? Kirk Cousins is going to start the season? I don't know. There's a natural point in the schedule, about 4 to 6 weeks in, right, where it's like, okay, it's Mendoza time. That's enough to win you Rookie of the Year, so I still think he's the bet.
8: I think even more so, maybe we would have been more worried about that in years past, but Tyler Shuck was in the race last year when he ended up starting, like 7 games for the Saints or something like that? So, yeah, I absolutely don't think that is going to disqualify Mendoza from this.
7: Interesting that David Bailey, the second pick in the draft, not even listed here, right?
8: Offensive Rookie of the Year.
7: I'm sorry. It's Offensive Rookie of the Year, pardon me.
8: Jadarian Price is the other one I keep bringing up.
7: That wouldn't
8: though.
7: Be interesting.
8: Like, Kenneth Walker off the Seahawks? Like, man, he's going to get about as many carries as he can handle.
7: Carnell Tate went to the Titans at 4. Jordan Tyson went to the Saints at 8. Defensive Rookie of the Year, by the way, it is David Bailey, who's the short shot, co-short shots with Reuben Bain Jr. Remember, Reuben Bain Jr. lasted all the way to the 15th pick for the Bucks. David Bailey went 2nd. There's no play here, right? There is maybe Sonny Styles plus 750 for the Skins. That'd be my pick. Coming back with Paul Carr next.
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18: 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Welcome those of you listening on SiriusXM Channel 158, along with obviously those of you streaming with us on YouTube TV. 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
18: Welcome to What's More Likely to Cash, NFL Futures Edition. Michael Cohen has gone through the futures market. He's getting deep into the corners there. We're going to have some fun ones today. Nick, I'm going to challenge you to do a wins after five games market here with the Buffalo Bills and the New York Giants. The Bills to have three wins after five games at plus 175, or the Giants to have three wins after five games at plus 175. Both of those at the draft.

0: after five games. We're talking exactly three wins. It's not three plus. It's like they need to be 3-2 after five games. So you look at the schedule for Buffalo, pretty tough right out of the gate. At Houston, home against Detroit, home against the Chargers, home against the Patriots, at the LA Rams. I don't know that any team has a tougher five-game stretch to begin the season. So as much as I like this Buffalo team, as high as the floor you know is going to be every single year with Josh Allen, you could totally see that being a 2-3 start. Now, of course, the Bills are a difficult opponent for those teams as well. They don't want to see Buffalo on their schedule. But I'm intrigued by what we're looking at here with the New York Giants. I think a team that rightfully has been tabbed as, okay, you're looking at one of those teams that struggled last year, that could make a leap, that could potentially make the playoffs in the NFC. They get the Cowboys in week one. You never know what you're getting with Dallas, especially early in the season. I think that's a winnable game at home for the Giants. At the Rams in week two, that's going to be tough. I'm going to mark that one as a loss for the Giants. They're home for the Titans. I think that could be a win, should be a win, should be another win against the Cardinals in week four, and then you're at the Commanders in week five. Now, we know better, Jeff, than to just assume things in the NFL and say, oh, this team's better than this team on paper. They'll win that game. I think it's pretty likely that the New York Giants come out of that stretch 3-2. Maybe some of the games I said are wins end up being losses. Maybe some of the losses end up becoming wins, but if I'm choosing between these two, I'm going with the Giants to be 3-2 through their first five games. Again, getting that at plus 175. So we're looking at the same market for you, Jeff. I'm going to give you two different teams here. This is okay. The Chicago Bears to have four wins after five games, plus 275, or your Cincinnati Bengals to have four wins after five games, again, plus 275.
1: So this is the optimism chart here. That we, you know, both teams are flying into this this season after, you know, with the Bengals having won the offseason with the Dexter Lawrence trade. At least that's what they are in their mind. The Bears, after coming out, had a good playoff run, very high on their coach. I think there's some real issues here though for both teams, and I think these are both really tough bets to get to four wins. So let's look at the Bears first of all. At the Panthers. Home games against the Vikings and Eagles and Jets. So three home games in a row. That's kind of – it's nice to have that front-loaded home schedule there. And then at the Packers in week five, I don't see four wins here. I see them losing one of the two games, whether it's the Vikings or the Eagles. And I see them probably losing the Packers game in week five. For the Bengals, their schedule against the Bucks in week one, at the Texans, at the Steelers, back-to-back games. They're tough, tough matchups for them. The prop points bowl in week four, Bengals and the Jaguars, and then at the Dolphins week five. They'd better win the Dolphins game if they want to have a chance at a playoff run, let alone the four wins. I think, though, that like the Texans game, though, for instance, for the Bengals, is the single toughest game of those 10 games on the slate there. I think the Texans defense is going to be one of those elite defenses this year. I'm going to say the Bears are more likely to cash, but this would be a hard pass for me for both of these bets. Nick, let's move on. Let's talk a little about some quarterback play here. Let's talk a little Drake May versus Trevor Lawrence. What's more likely to cash? Drake May to have 35-plus TD passes, plus 600, or Trevor Lawrence to have 35-plus TD passes, also plus 600 at the DraftKings Sportsbook? What's more likely to cash?
0: All right, so now we're getting into this. I like this one quite a bit. I'm surprised that both of these are 6-1. You know, I would have guessed that Drake May would have slightly shorter odds than Trevor Lawrence, but I think this heavily depends on which version of Trevor Lawrence, which version of the Jags offense you think you're getting for most of this season. If we just look back at last year, Drake May 31 passing touchdowns on the season. Lawrence had 29, but 18 of those 29 for Trevor Lawrence came in the final seven games of the regular season when the Jags really took off. He struggled early on. I think we were having that same conversation about, all right, is he just never going to turn the corner? And then we finally saw Trevor Lawrence play at the level that I think we expected to see more often when he came into the league out of Clemson. So, yeah, if you just prorate that, right, I mean, over 14 games, he would be over this number based on the 18 touchdowns in the final seven games of last year. I think he probably comes in somewhere in the middle. I don't think he plays like he did early on. I don't think it's fair to expect him to play at the borderline MVP level that he did over the second half of last season. Now, when we look into some of the historical precedents, some of the math here, Jeff, 17 players have thrown for 35 or more touchdowns over the last decade in the NFL. Mahomes has done it the most times with four. Notably, you know, it's not just star quarterbacks that are doing this. Sam Darnold got there in 2024. Kirk Cousins did it. Justin Herbert did it. Baker Mayfield at 41 a couple of years ago. We had five players –

0: reached 35 touchdowns in 2024. Only one last season in Matthew Stafford. We only had four players even get to 30 a year ago. When you look at the red zone pass attempts, that's where you see why these odds are what they are. Trevor Lawrence, fourth in the NFL in red zone pass attempts. Both of those teams, New England and Jacksonville, were near the top of the league in terms of red zone volume, red zone plays run. Jaguars were number two in red zone plays behind the LA Rams. But neither team really threw it all that often on a percentage basis in the red zone. Drake May, 22nd in the NFL in red zone pass rate. Trevor Lawrence and the Jags, 25th. I don't know that either quarterback gets to 35. You know, I think the Patriots' schedule is going to be a factor here. Jacksonville does not have an easy schedule. That division is starting to stiffen up. So I'm not sure I would actually bet either of these. But I will say this. The A.J. Brown addition, I think we could debate how much of an impact that's going to have. But the combination of A.J. Brown and Romeo Doubs, I think, is a huge upgrade for New England. We'll see what they get out of that running game this year. I'm going to go with Drake May at 6-1, more likely to hit 35 passing touchdowns. All right, here's a fun one for you, Jeff. We're looking at the receiving touchdowns market. Who is more likely of these two players to have at least 8 receiving touchdowns, both of these plus 125? I'm going to give you Justin Jefferson or George Pickens.
1: Yeah, this is a great prop. Great, and the line itself is interesting. 8.5. You think, okay, that doesn't seem super high. It should be attainable for these stud wide receivers. Well, Pickens has only done it once. He had 9 touchdowns last year, in a year where everything went right. Played 17 games. Dak played 17 games. You know, over 1,400 receiving yards. It just shows how bad the quarterback play he had in Pittsburgh was for him. Justin Jefferson, not quite the red zone guy that you think he is. 10 touchdowns is his career high. He's done that twice. But he's only achieved over 8.5 twice in his career. Last year was only 2. It was a disaster. We all know that. Thanks, JJ. Appreciate you as far as that goes. How much of an improvement is Kyler Murray going to be? You know, I think this is actually – I know he's going to be an improvement. The degree is actually a question mark. I mean, we were begging to see a change to unlock Marvin Harrison Jr. last year in Arizona. We saw it happen with Jacoby Brissett. We saw Michael Wilson get unlocked with Jacoby Brissett last year after Kyler left. So are we really going to see, you know, the huge surge in red zone targets for Justin Jefferson? I'm not so sure. And yet – I trust him even a little slightly more than Pickens. Pickens obviously in a contract year on the plane, on the franchise tag. We'll see what happens with some of that. I think Ryan Flournoy is the guy, is like the guy that might be sneaky as the fly in the ointment for the Cowboys this year. I see his role increasing a little bit more this year. I'm going to say Jefferson is more likely to cash on this prop. Jahmyr Gibbs or Derrick Henry rushing TDs. The number is 15.5. The price is plus 175. What's more likely to cash?
0: Well, we're looking at 15+, so this makes it a little bit more attainable, you know, for each of those guys. Like you said, plus 175 each. Gibbs had 13 a year ago. Henry got to 16. Now, over the last decade, we've had 21 instances of a running back hitting 15 rushing touchdowns. And some interesting names on that list, Jeff. Damian Harris, Jamal Williams, LeGarrette Blount had an 18-touchdown season within the last decade. Now, Henry and Jonathan Taylor got there a year ago. We saw 4 running backs do it in 2024. In terms of red zone volume, I think that's what this comes down to. We know Derrick Henry is going to get that volume. Even with a running quarterback in Lamar Jackson, Derrick Henry saw 77% of team rushing opportunities inside the 10-yard line a year ago for the Ravens. Gibbs, only 43% for Detroit. 51% of those opportunities went to David Montgomery. It really comes down to how much are they going to mix in Isaiah Pacheco? Is this going to be as much of a two-back split as it was a year ago? Honestly, Jeff, I think both of these guys can do it. I'm still in on Derrick Henry, even in his mid-30s. I'll play them both at plus 175. You're watching Prop Points on the Sports Betting Network. We'll be right back. More from VSiN coming up next.
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2: We are back, VSiN by the Books. Dave Ross and Jensen Lewis here on this Thursday morning edition of You and I have talked a lot about in certainly throughout the weeks here about airline travel in this great United States of ours. Sometimes it can be problematic. Mike Palm fighting through it today like a pro that he is. And even though he's waiting for his flight to board, he is prepared. America, you should be too, for Palm's Pressing 3.
3: Pressing? Yes, I say it's pressing.
1: This is Palm's Pressing 3.
4: My mother told me never to answer a question with a question.
5: Sir, my client has answered every question asked by this committee with the utmost sincerity.
6: All right, Jensen, when you're a major league player, especially in your home market of Cleveland, there's a strange dynamic where people recognize you everywhere, ask for autographs, want pictures, and assume you've made it financially. The public sees the fame and visibility and naturally assumes you're living a life of unlimited wealth and opulence. Yet when you were playing on the league minimum in the world of the million-dollar life, the reality was that after taxes, agents' fees, and providing for your family, at the end of the day, the bartender mixing your drink at your favorite post-game hangout probably took home more money than you did. Jensen, did you ever struggle with the disconnect between this perception and reality, not just financially but personally? Did being treated like a celebrity create an illusion that you were more important than you actually were, only to go home and be reminded that you still had the same money issues, responsibilities, and worries as everyone else? And when your career ended and the recognition faded, was there a moment where you realized that much of the status and attention was attached to the uniform rather than to you as a person? And if so, how did that affect your sense of identity and self-worth even to this day?
7: Oh, God, we could do a half hour on just all of that, almost like three questions in one. Great stuff, Mike. I'll start at the beginning. Yeah, and my family and extended family is all here in Northeast Ohio, and my parents are still down in Cincinnati. And so, you know, the connection was always there, and it was a childhood dream to play for the Cleveland Indians. And so to accomplish that at age 23, imagine all the people that come out of the woodwork, and, oh, I knew you win and all that. Sure. Yeah, you did. And all the different ticket requests and things of that nature would have you. There is a certain part where you do get taken advantage of because of, you know, who you are and what you do instead of, you know, people actually, you know, remembering you're a human being too. You sign up for it. You know, that's part of the gig. It is what it is. But funny story, I feel like, Dave, and you can relate to this as well, being on pre and post game for over a decade, every day, I was kind of like a news anchor. So I was on in people's homes every single day. I feel like I got recognized more on the media side. I'm not wearing a ball cap. I'm not wearing a uniform. So you can see the full face. You can kind of, you know, come and touch and talk, if you will, at our pre and post game set. So, Dave, I feel like the connection deepened tenfold, and the recognition part was even extrapolated more being on this side of the ledger than the playing day. So, you know, I played 9 years of pro ball, been doing the media side now for what, upwards of 15, 16 years. So I think what the uniqueness is, hey, we can still go to Cleveland when you guys are in town. And I know a few people who will go ahead and get our first round for us for free. So we're good there. We can do a little horse trading. We would come out to Circa, Mike, so no big deal. But, Dave, I know you can relate to it, not only your D.C. days, Chicago. It is unique, man, when everyone's got a device. Everyone can find you on the tube, and that certainly was a big differentiator for sure.
2: I'm not going to take it as a personal shot that Mike did not mention that I am an author of the book entitled A Dynasty Restored Through the Eyes of Their Number One Fan when I wrote back in 1995 about the Dallas Cowboys. And then I had a book signing in Richmond, Virginia, Mike, and let's just say not a lot of people came up to have my book signed. And it was a bit disappointing. We'll just leave it at that.
6: Question two, Jensen. Despite the best efforts of Texas Tech boosters, Joey McGuire, Kirby Hoeput, and the Attorney General of the state of Texas, Brendan Sorsby, the only person to place more bets than Wes Reynolds and Jensen Lewis this decade, has applied to enter the NFL supplemental draft. Jensen, if the NCAA is an institution, and every institution of higher learning in this nation outside of Lubbock did not want Sorsby playing because of the integrity issues that his behavior created, won't the NFL itself or NFL teams also have major issues with his prohibited wagering, especially on his own teammates' props?
7: Yeah, Mike, it's a great question. And as someone who is up 21 units on the year, I was not one involved in Russian table tennis or underwater basket weaving spread lines there. So I would say that there is probably some due diligence that's going to be done. And I wouldn't be surprised that if it is a one strike and you're out here, and using that as a benchmark for not only college kids but anyone else in that scenario. Mike and Dave, we did this during my major league tenure, where the performance enhancing, I played right at the end of the steroid era, and we really started to crack down on the performance enhancing drugs and really sharpened and harshened the penalties. And I would not be surprised that because of the explosion of where we are from regulated sports books and mobile betting throughout the country, that we will see more instances. Brendan Sorsby is not going to be the last kid in collegiate athletics that this is a story about. It is big because it's kind of that first big-time star. He's a quarterback of a college football team that's prominent. So I would expect a due diligence to be done where GMs are going to sit him down and say, here's the deal. Not many people get a second chance. You're getting it. But if it happens again, period, you're out. That's it. Mm. You're done. And Dave, that would not shock me if there is that threshold that is established, and not to use his name, but the Brendan Sorsby rule. You gamble on it, you're done. That's it. Your first bet is your last bet, if you will. And Dave, I think that's kind of where the NFL will come down, to eradicate that behavior from Brendan Sorsby and anyone that follows in his footsteps.
8: It is amazing, because I'm not saying that the NFL's forgotten about the Calvin Ridleys, the Jameson Williams situations where they've had to suspend players already with gambling-related issues, or go way back. Mike, I know you know, and Jensen, you know, in that neck of the woods, Arch Leister is still a stain on the league. That name still has a connotation to it. It'll be very interesting to see if there is a hard-line rule for Brendan Sorsby when he becomes a member of the National Football League, because that's going to happen in very short order.
6: Question three. Late last night in one of the great cathedrals of football in the Americas, Estadio de Azteca in Mexico City, the final game of the first round of group play was completed. 13th-ranked and heavily favored Colombia held off 50th-ranked World Cup debutant Uzbekistan 3-1. The interlopers from the Silk Road became the second former Soviet republic to compete in the World Cup after Ukraine. Jensen, you and Dave are two big America 250 guys. So I ask you this question with all sincerity. Aren't two superpowers actually better than one? They force both sides to manage conflicts carefully. It accelerates technological development and prevents the weaponization of global trade. Or is Thucydides' trap just too much to overcome?
7: In a Lewis Ross administration, Mike, is one of the tenets of our platform. Dave and I have always been open and honest about wanting to have peace on Earth. And that's as right. The leader of our superpower in these great United States, when and if that does happen, we'll be happy to come to the table to talk with those that feel as though they are equal to us. There will always be that trump card that we hold back. And I underline that in earnest for the funhouse that's listening out there. We absolutely are number one. We intend to be number one, and we will stay number one. That is the message that we will deliver, peace through strength. And, Dave, I don't think anyone would challenge us knowing what retribution might be there. We will work hand in hand, but remember who's on top, and we intend to stay there for years to come.
8: So well said, that if you want to be our equal, that's great in your eyes, but we know in reality we're going to be a step ahead, Mike, and there's got to be a pecking order. You got to have rules, because without them and without a pecking order, you're going to have two people trying to look eye to eye, and that always starts a conflict. So as long as we know who's number one, even if it's just slightly number one, you got to have that hierarchy system, and I think we all know with the red, white, and blue. We are, in fact, number one. And, Mike, look, it gets back to even golf. We got our United States Open going on this week, and then we'll go play theirs, right, the British Open or the Open Championship. And we kind of do a little snooty-snotty, look down a little bit on some of the other things that go on in the world. And, look, Jensen's made the point. We've kind of taken hockey away from Canada already. Are we really going to take soccer away from the rest of the world? I don't know if the rest of the world's ready for that, Mike.
6: It's interesting to me. Every population study I've seen shows Africa surging in population while Europe continues to die. I wonder if the European countries will be able to hold on to their dominance in soccer.
8: It's a fair question, not one that they want to answer today. Mike, travel safely. It's always great to go home and see Mom. Please tell her hi from Jensen and Dave here at Beeson by the Books. We are back to talk a little World Cup and some U.S. Open next right here on Beeson by the Books.
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23: 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Coming up on the show, Gil Alexander of A Numbers Game will join us. We will go over Major League Baseball. We'll go division by division, look at each one, try to find some value, try to come up with the six playoff teams for each league, which should be a fun little exercise. And then we'll maybe get in some tennis, some World Cup, and some NBA draft, which I still keep saying. I felt like this with the NFL draft where it just kept sneaking up on you. And I feel that way with the NBA draft where I don't have a lot of bets, don't have a lot of takes. And it's just hard to get used to the NBA draft, which for years was on a Thursday. The last couple of years they moved it to a Wednesday. Now it's all the way up to a Tuesday. And by the time you listen to this, you know, it's going to be basically tomorrow is the NBA draft, which is hard to believe in. It's a fun draft. I will say this from a positive standpoint, and I used to love the NBA draft. It used to be one of my favorite nights of the year. Back when you knew these guys from college, they would stay 2-3 years, and you just, there was more familiar. You were more invested, and you had takes. You knew these guys. We're finally back to the point now, at least this year, where you know most of these guys, at least a little bit. Now, you don't get to know them for the most part for 2 or 3 years like you did in years past, or they'd stay for, you know, even all 4 years, which is impossible to think about. But, you know, DeBonta, Peterson, Boozer, and Caleb Wilson, which is the one thing we pretty much know, or at least we think we know, is those four are going to be the first four in some order. I'll get to any, you know, bets, potential bets here. Those guys, we all saw them in college, even if it was briefly. Wegler, Acuff, you know, the Michigan guys, Mara, Lindenberg, Fleming's from Houston, Burry's from Arizona, Coa Pete from Arizona, Terrace Reed from UConn, Sturts from Iowa. And you get the idea. There's a lot of these guys you at least have a little familiarity with, where you can at least recognize the face, recognize the name, and have some sort of, you know, point of contact when you're watching this draft, as opposed to this kid's from high school, this kid's an international guy, and you're sitting there watching the first 12 picks, and you've only heard of, you know, one or two of these guys. You've only seen one or two of these guys. At least that has been eliminated a little bit this draft. It's a good draft. There's some familiarity, even though, you know, these guys haven't been around forever. You at least know some of them from college, which makes it fun. You know, recording this when we are, it doesn't sound like anybody really knows. I was listening to Zach Lowe's podcast, and he's one of the preeminent, you know, basketball media guys, podcasters, whatever title you want to give him. And he was saying he's surveyed a bunch of people, talked to a bunch of people in the league, and maybe he was being close to the vest. I don't get the sense it was. He said he talked to, you know, a handful, maybe 10, 12 people. Again, I'm paraphrasing. And that one or two said it's going to be DeBonta. It's case closed. DeBonta is going to be the first pick to the Wizards. And by the way, DeBonta is minus 450 to go first. But he said the majority of people said they don't know. And not only do they not know who was going, they don't think the Wizards had made up their mind yet. So it sounds like, it depends who you listen to, but it sounds like there's maybe a little more uncertainty than the market would indicate. I could understand taking a shot at Peterson 3-1. I don't think taking a shot at Boozer 30-1. Do I think it's going to win? Probably not. But would that be the craziest idea? Now, Boozer doesn't seem like he has the high ceiling, the crazy upside that Peterson and DeBonta, you know, have. But Boozer's more of a high floor guy, where, you know, he's probably going to be a solid player. He's not going to be a bust. He's going to make 4, 5, 6 all-star teams. Good player, good passer. There's a lot to like about Boozer, where Boozer's not going to make you look bad. Peterson could make you look bad. Peterson could get you fired, whether you take him or you pass him. The year for Kansas, it seemed like it was always something. It was the cramps. He blamed it later, you know, after the year on creatine. If you buy that, okay. I'm not sure what to think, but it seemed like there was always something. You know, didn't defend a lot, didn't rebound a lot, kind of a great scorer, but more of a one-dimensional player. If you take him, I mean, that it gives you just bad vibes of, all right, something could go wrong. Maybe he doesn't love the game. Again, who knows? But there is certainly some bust potential with Peterson when you look at the injuries and just the up and down kind of rocky year he had at Kansas. On the other hand, if you pass on him and he turns out to be the best version of Peterson, and you know, very rarely do you hear anyone compared to Kobe Bryant, he has that sort of skill set, that sort of scoring ability, ability to make tough shots. If you pass on him, you know, you end up being the guy that, like the Nets years ago, they passed on Kobe Bryant to take Kerry Kittles, and it was like, well, he didn't want to work out for us, he wouldn't come here, all these different things. So it's very dangerous, bottom line, very dangerous to pass on him, very dangerous to pick him. Peterson is a very polarizing player. You'd almost rather be three or four and be the Grizzlies at three or the Bulls at four and say, you know what, I can turn my brain off. I don't have to worry about the stress of picking the wrong guy. I'll just take whoever falls to me and be happy with it. Because I do think all four guys, Caleb Wilson, the power forward slash center from Carolina, freshman, going to be a really good player. Boozer from Duke, going to be a tremendous player. And then obviously DeBonsa from BYU and Peterson from Kansas. I think all are going to be, you know, all-star level players. Now, going 4 for 4 is always hard. It's like hitting a parlay where all it takes is one to screw that up. But I do think you're looking at four really good, I don't say can't-miss players because there's that downside with Peterson, but all four guys are really good. The order, by the way, in terms of the teams picking, Washington 1, Utah 2, Memphis 3, Chicago 4, Clippers 5, Brooklyn is 6, Sacramento is 7, Atlanta is 8, Dallas is 9, Milwaukee is 10, Golden State is 11, and then Oklahoma City does have the 12th pick. And then you go Miami 13, Charlotte 14. That rounds out the lottery. The Bulls have an extra pick at 15 here, and then you go Grizzlies who have an extra pick. And then the Thunder actually pick again at 17. So that's the order of the draft. And I run the risk by the time by the time I record this and it's actually getting posted and you listen to it, I run the risk of this not aging well or this changing. But the one curveball for this draft is Giannis. And you know, there were some reports Saturday that the deal with the Heat and the Bucks was close. It's going to happen. The suspicious thing, though, and I've been saying, hey, he's probably going to go to the Celtics. Some people I know have heard he's going to go to the Celtics. Whether it ends up coming to fruition, we'll find out. Nothing's a lock, especially when it comes to player transactions. Things can change. Things get misinterpreted. You know, you get the idea. I just the thing that's interesting about the Miami deal, first off, it's not a great offer. I mean, Jaime Jaquez, the 13th pick, the 21st pick, some future picks. I mean, there's just, Nikola Jovic. That's not Nikola Jokic. That's Nikola Jovic. There's really not a lot coming back for Miami. Does Giannis want to go to a team where you go to Miami, all right, you got yourself, you got Bam Adebayo. You don't really have much else. It's a bunch of league minimum guys. That's not a title team. And at his age, his stage of his career, he wants to win championships, I think. We all think. Otherwise, why is he leaving Milwaukee? Unless he wants to just be a better weather, more competitive situation. I'm not really sure. But, you know, as I was saying, though, as I was about to mention, it's not like it's been the Shams Charania guys. It's not been like the A-list reporters for the NBA recording this. It's a lot of the guys that are sort of the secondary, tertiary guys, the guys more down the totem pole that are breaking this news. So is that true? Is that going to come to fruition? And by the time you're listening to this, Miami and the Bucks have agreed to a trade and Giannis is going to the Heat? Or is it possible Miami is using Milwaukee is using Miami for leverage where, hey, we really want to get more out of Boston. Boston's not budging. Boston's being stubborn. The one way to do that is let's start to float out a little bit that, hey, we're really close with Miami on a deal. We like the Miami offer. They've got enough future picks. And you're starting to create a little smoke with Miami in order to put a little fire under Boston and get them to move and maybe give up an extra pick or give up Pritchard or whatever the hang-up is with Boston and Miami, or Boston and Milwaukee. Maybe that's the motive here, and that's why you're hearing some of the Miami stuff. So it's fascinating. I know some people say, enough, just trade him already. We're sick of hearing it. But, hey, he's a top three, top five player, probably a top three player when he's healthy. Now, when he's healthy is a big thing. He hasn't been healthy. I mean, he won the championship 5 years ago now. Hard to believe that's 5 years ago. He's won one round since. But when he plays, he's a dominant player. Yeah, you'd have some concerns there about the health, how he's going to age, not really a jump shooter. But, I mean, there's a reason people are talking about him. He's a top three player, and he will swing not only the title odds, depending on where he goes, even though, you know, Miami's not really a title contender with him. If he does go to Boston, that's very possible. That means Boston sends Brown to someone like the Clippers. The Clippers take the fifth pick and send it to Milwaukee, so that could shake up the draft here. So we'll see if we get something on that. I would imagine whoever makes a move for him wants it done before the draft just to, you know, have this settled one way or another, or either we're getting Giannis or we pivot and we figure out the rest of our summer. So I would imagine some news with Giannis comes down soon, and maybe by the time you listen to this, he is traded to one place or another. But that is the one thing lingering here over the league. You could sell the idea, hey, it's a mystery team. It's some third team that we're not hearing about. That's possible. I don't buy the idea that it's Minnesota with McDaniels, Nas Reed. That doesn't seem like enough to get it done. But the draft, Giannis, a couple of juicy days here on the NBA as we're past the season here. Not quite July 1st with the free agency. The free agency, not a lot to sink your teeth into this year. But that will be really the story here the next couple of days. The draft, which I wish I had more on, more conviction. If anything, it would be taking a plus number on Peterson or maybe a real long shot on Boozer. At the end, it's probably, you know, DeBonsa, Peterson, Boozer, Caleb Wilson in that order. I don't know that we get a curveball, but there's just not a lot of juice from a betting perspective, even though in past years, you know, Brandon Miller, Scoot for number two, that was a hotbed one. The year before that was Paolo Banchero out of nowhere to be the first pick over Jabari Smith, where Jabari Smith was a huge favorite. Woj kept saying it was Jabari Smith, and you got an upset there with Paolo. There doesn't seem to be that one big draft betting, you know, scenario here one way or another like we've gotten in past years. As far as winning the title next year, Spurs and Thunder, both co-plus 250 favorites. Celtics 6-1, Knicks plus 650. You could make the case, hey, how are the Knicks longer odds than the Celtics? The Knicks won the championship. They eliminated the Celtics 2 years ago. I mean, you're splitting hairs. Maybe there's a Giannis factor, the Giannis possibility of him going to the Celtics factored in there. Everyone else, there's a drop-off. Pistons are 25-1, Nuggets 25-1, Pacers 28-1. I mentioned the Hornets at 90-1. Yeah, if you had a bonus bet with a really small minimum, if you want to take a shot, not that I think the Hornets are going to be holding up the trophy a year from now, but could they get in, win a round? If everything breaks right, they win two, and then you put yourself in a position to have a nice sweat or, you know, hedge, have a lottery ticket. Hornets at 90-1. You know, not the worst bit I've heard. So draft is always fun. Again, we'll do a little draft. I think I'm going to have, instead of Wednesday, doing, you know, we always go Monday, Wednesday. Instead of Wednesday, I think I'm going to bump up to Tuesday, do a little more draft preview, have a guest on, see if we can find some winners, find some value in the draft market. Otherwise, it's the top four seems pretty locked. And then after that, you know, a lot of question marks. But not a ton of betting juice here for this draft. But coming up, a guy will give us some juice, Gil Alexander. We'll talk draft. We'll talk Major League Baseball. This should have been more podcast.
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23: We are back. 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A numbers game, 10-1 Eastern on weekdays, beating the book Megapod. It is Gil Alexander. Gil, what's going on, man? I appreciate you coming on. It's officially summer. No more NBA, no more NHL. Does it feel like summer where you are?
9: Yes. Well, it doesn't. We have a little June gloom in San Francisco, so like 2 hours later, it'll be glorious. But, yeah, in the morning, not so much.
23: What are these summer months for you like handicapping-wise? It's the quiet before the storm in terms of football. It's coming, but we're not there yet. Like I said, we got through the NBA and NHL. Do you go through a little bit of that lull where it's like, all right, not check out, but it's a little more relaxed. You start to catch up on TV shows, things like that. What are these middle months like for you as we get ready for football here?
9: Definitely try to catch up on some TV shows because you need a little, because you know it's coming, right, in September for sure. But with tennis, it never really stops, you know. It's every week. Grass season is a blink. Wimbledon is next. The end of next week is the draw. So that becomes like another massive tennis tournament. You know, the French Open was literally like, felt like, you know, 2 seconds ago. It's not literal, but you know what I mean. And then it's hard court season. So that never ends. Golf majors thrown in, but yeah, generally, and then baseball's the dead zone too, right? Like we get to the All-Star break, so it really does hit, I think, kind of a much-needed bottom.
23: And we are about to be halfway through the baseball season. We're like 75, 76 games for a lot of these teams, so the end of the week, we will be right at the dead point of the middle of the season, right at the middle point. Let's go through some of these divisions. We'll see if we can find value. We'll see if we can come up with our six playoff teams in each league, kind of do this exercise. Yankees in the AL East are -475 entering Sunday to win the division. Rays 4-1. Blue Jays are 22-1. Orioles 50-1. Red Sox are 100-1. Is it simply the Yankees to win? Is there a bet to be made anywhere in this market?
9: The last thing you asked me when I was on Shoulda Bet More the last time was, what's the best bet in baseball right now? And I said, Yankees -190 to win the AL East. So I'm not changing on that. They always seem to have reinforcements coming. They're by far, by the way, if you look at the run differentials in the American League, it is one team and everybody else. The Yankees are triple digits, and I think the last time I looked, don't hold me to this because I didn't look this morning or yesterday morning, but the last time I looked, there's only three other teams with positive run differentials, and I think like Seattle had the most of them at like plus 20-something. So they are by far not only the best team in the AL East, they're by far the best team in the AL, Yankees. There's no other bet there to me. They would need a rash of injuries, Will, and I don't wish that on them.
23: And as we know, Gil is a Yankees homer. He's doing this interview with an El Duque Hernandez jersey on. So you're always favoring the Yankees. But I would agree with you, and both of us got in on some better numbers. El Duque, by the way, I think I saw some the other day where he turned like 60 years old. Some of these guys, when you see their birthdays, just certain people, you just don't think of them as aging because they're out of the public light. But somebody like El Duque being like 60, it's just, it's hard to believe.
9: Well, the interesting thing about him was when he was playing – wasn't there some controversy about how old he was at that time also?
23: So I think yes, I believe so.
9: Yeah. What's funny is also now, if you say that today, you get accused of a little racism, which is like, it's like, no, that's kind of how that kind of controversy existed then too, you know?
23: Yeah, and he was such a big deal. I don't know if you remember. I'm sure you do. 96, 97, when he came over, man, it was just like an event every time he pitched, and he was fun. He had the high leg kick. That's one thing. These guys all throw so hard now, but there's not the unique deliveries anymore. You know, the Donshell Willis, the El Duque, these guys, it's almost like they're all cookie cutters. They're all trained to pitch and throw the same way. You don't get these fun kind of unique stances, unique deliveries they got in years past. Great.
9: I'll even go like a generation, not a generation, but like years before that, Jim Palmer of the Orioles with the high leg kick and the arm swing behind his head. Louis Tiant, right, with the, like, he's basically looking to the sky while his body is facing center field before he delivers. Now, that stuff is awesome. I miss that.
23: Yeah, me too. Guardians.
9: Hold on. I'm sorry.
23: Go ahead.
9: You played organized baseball. I'm sorry to interrupt. She will.
23: Yeah.
9: You play organized baseball. Does that get coached out if somebody does try something like that?
23: I think that's possible. I think, and again, I'm not as close to the game where I know, like, on that level where these kids are being trained, you know, at a high level, if they're 13 years, things like that. But I do get the sense of this. You go this for basketball. Draymond Green recently had comments about basketball, how it used to be a poor kid sport. You just needed a ball and a hoop and you could work on your game. Now it's a rich kid sport where everyone has a trainer and everything's just very formal. And I think that there's probably some of that with baseball where it's not, you know what, you go back in the backyard and you play wiffle ball and you kind of throw how you feel like throwing. You can mess around with different deliveries. It's more you go to a pitching coach. He's going to teach you, you know, you do it this way. And there's more instruction and that sort of improvisation is maybe coached out of it, if that makes sense.
9: Yeah, that's what I think.
23: Yeah.
9: I would imagine.
23: Central, AL Central, a team that has given us fits here over the years. The Guardians are still odds on. They're -130 favorites. The White Sox are 2-1. The Twins are 11-1, as are the Tigers. The Royals are 30-1. That was a lot of teams' darling before the year. Is there a bet to be made here?
9: God, I don't know if there is. I mean, the Guardians have to withstand like 4 or 5 weeks more of missing. Julio Rodriguez. Jose Ramirez.
23: Jose Ramirez.
9: I'm thinking of Julio Rodriguez of the Mariners. They got 5 more weeks of dealing with that. I can't imagine if they stay above 500 in his absence. That is a feat. I have a season win total under on them pre-flop. I'm amazed. You know, they're doing, like you said, they're doing their thing where they're above 500. You know, somewhat 4 games, 5 games in that area, with a negative run differential. I think the White Sox might actually be the best team in that division. I don't know if that's enough to make me bet them though.
23: Yeah, and I remember during the winter going, I like this White Sox team. There were some things last year with the run differential, the young team. I could see them making a run. And you know how it is. You look at things, and sometimes you bet them, sometimes you don't, and it's hard to remember what your reasons were. They were 50-1 in some spots to win the division. That is certainly one kind of regret not having the account, but that's how it goes. Mariners, I feel like, are going to win the AL West. Every time I want to give up on the Rangers, they win a few games. Every time you start to feel good about the Rangers, they go backwards. This has gone on now for almost a couple of years, but the Mariners odds on -170. Rangers around 4-1. A's +650. Probably don't have enough pitching. Astros are 8-1. Angels, you can forget about. Anyone you would bet there?
9: That was perfect descriptions of all five of those teams. I think, I bring this up from time to time. 1994, one of the biggest sort of regrets of having the strike was, obviously, beyond not having the World Series, was the Rangers led the AL West at the time of stoppage 10 games below 500. And I look at the AL Central and I look at the AL West, and it is, I'm like rooting for one or both of these divisions to have a winner below 500. Like, it is not impossible for this to happen. But I think you're right that I think ultimately, as mediocre as the Mariners have been, and I think Mariners fans would actually agree with that. I know I had the Mariners most wins month of May. They're so disappointing in terms of the talent they seem to have but don't necessarily realize. But all that said, nobody's taking this from them. And I have a pre-flop season win total over on the Rangers also, but I'm exactly with you. It's like every time I think, oh, okay, here it comes. It doesn't come. Astros aren't terrible, by the way. They're sort of lurking. So if there's a team, I'm just trying to, like, invent a bet here almost, but, like, I wouldn't look – The Athletics are obviously the flavor of the month, if you will. Not the month literally, but certainly of modern day, because people know how good their offense is, but as you said, no pitching. But if some team were to rear its head from behind, I almost think the Astros are that team. But the answer is I don't think any of them are. I think the Mariners ultimately, no matter how kind of mediocre-ish they've been based on expectations, I think they win the division.
10: In about a minute or so, minute and a half, Yankees are a playoff team. Mariners, we probably would agree, are a playoff team. Who are the other four that are getting in here from the American League?
9: Rays are getting in just because of the banked wins. Yankees, Rays, let's go to the West. That's easier. Mariners, I'm going to say Athletics. No, yes, Athletics. God, this is hard in the American League, man.
10: Really hard.
9: And then Central, I'll say White Sox. And you know what? A third team from the AL East. How about that? Somebody's gonna soar in the second half. By the way, I have no confidence in any of that beyond the Yankees. Beyond the Yankees and the Mariners, I have no confidence in any of that.
10: And that would be about as funky a playoffs as I can remember. Yankees, yeah. A's, White Sox, not the Yankee part of it, but just the fact that you have this juggernaut Yankees. And if that's how the AL, the kind of bracket broke, there would be a lot of pressure. If they have a road of, like, you know, the White Sox and the A's, there would be a lot of pressure on them to get out of the American League. And that is just, again, you know, we went through this exercise a couple weeks ago. It is very difficult to come up with the six teams in the American League. And, yeah, I mean, I could see Baltimore making a run. I could see Toronto making a run, starting to get some of their guys back. But, it's just really difficult to come up with the six in the American League. We'll do a little National League. We'll do some other things when we return. 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
23: 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Let's do a little National League. Braves are minus 475 NL East. The Phillies at 4-1, I think, are live. Wheeler and Sanchez, that lineup, Mets 60-1, everyone else 80-1 or longer, probably not going to happen. If you told me right now you bet Phillies 4-1, I would buy it, especially if you told me, you know what, I got the Braves early in the season, 2-1, plus 250, and I want a free roll, I want a little insurance. Either way, to me, Phillies 4-1, I would say as good as anything with these division bets, probably the best bet. Would you agree? Do you think there's enough runway here for Philly to catch Atlanta?
9: I agree. I wish there was more disagreement between you and me, but I agree with that completely. That's probably the best division bet right now. You know, our buddy Stevie Fezzik in April, I want to say, if not early May, is just making Braves bet after Braves bet after Braves. He says, nobody's catching them. I'm like, dude, it's so early. Joe Pita texts me yesterday. He goes, Schwarber on pace for 60 now after his outburst yesterday. Two homers in an inning, three homers in a game. It's what you said. It's at the top of that rotation. It's Sanchez and Wheeler. I'll take that at 4-1 any day. Absolutely the play.
23: That's a guy Yankees fans always wanted. If you remember back in 2016, they were shopping Aroldis Chapman.

0: He just has such an unbelievable pace of home runs. I think he's a Hall of Famer when all's said and done.
1: And he, when he connects, it's about as pretty as when anyone connects, because he's just got that beautiful lefty swing. The ball leaves in an instant. He's a classic, just modern-day slugger where he's just got the prototypical swing. You know, he walks, he hits home runs, and and that's a quiet 60 he's on pace for. I didn't know that until you mentioned that. Brewers are big favorites in the NL Central, minus 450. Cubs team, you have an intimate experience with this month. I'll get your thoughts on that. Pirates 14-1, probably not winning it. Same for the Cardinals and Reds, 15-40, 5-1, respectively, disrespectively, whatever word you want. Is there a bet here?
0: No, the Brewers are winning this division, and the Brewers might end up with the better bet on the Brewers. We were going through it on a numbers game this week. Is probably best record in baseball in terms of what their odds were vis-a-vis the Dodgers and the Braves. Brewers bets that were to be made were about 3 weeks, 4 weeks ago when they were kind of on par in the betting market with everybody else. The Cubs, just to explain it, folks, so I do these monthly bets in case they don't know, most wins in the month. I've been doing this for now 2+ years. I've only hit it once with the Astros in June of 2024. I've come so close a few times otherwise. But last month, you know, the Reds, March, April, lost by a win. That was my team in March and April. Then I had the Mariners, which was super disappointing in May. And now I have the Cubs in June. And the Cubs had the softest schedule the first 15 games of this month, which was a couple series against the Giants, a couple against the Rockies, and one against the Athletics. And they couldn't even tread water. They were 7-8 after that. They're amazingly disappointing. Yesterday was the microcosm of their season. They're crushing the Blue Jays 5-0, and they just gack it, right? They lose 8-6. They just aren't. My assessment of them was that the offense was sort of bubbling under, that the underlying metrics were better than they actually are showing on the field. By the way, I'm not nuts for that. Mark Borchard feels the same way. The offense has gotten a little better here, but they just are not a complete baseball team. So getting back to your question, if it's not the Cubs, and I don't think this is their year based on everything I've seen, there is a lot of runway, but I just don't see it. I never thought the Pirates were legit. I never thought the Reds were legit to threaten for a division crown. And apologies to the Cardinals, but I just don't feel like they are either. So this to me is the Brewers. And if somebody said to me, should I even bet the Brewers at that price, the current price? I mean, it's high. But if you were doing it by model, I wonder if there isn't some value on that.
1: Yeah, it's just you always make the point, too. Is that something you want to live with? Is that something, you want to lay the 450 and all of a sudden it goes from, whatever lead it is and they chop a few games, you have to sweat that out and start thinking about hedging and all that stuff. If you can afford to lose it and just don't be irresponsible with it, I would say, is if you're going to bet it, just risk a unit and be willing to lose if the craziness happens. But I would agree there's value there. We can skip the NL West.
0: Yes,
1: you always talk about this. We talk about all these different markets, best record, most wins in a month. Very rarely do you just talk about who's going to win the World Series. The Dodgers are 2-1. Yankees are 5-1. Mariners and Braves are both 9-1. Everyone else, double digits odds or longer. Brewers and Phillies, 12-13-1 range. Is there a bet to be made in this market?
0: The best, so we went over a bunch of these. We didn't go over just the broadest one, which is what you're talking about. I don't, look, the Dodgers exist. The Dodgers are still built to win it all. I think the markets to bet are, I just mentioned, Brewers' best record in the regular season. Remember, just because they're longer than the Braves and the Dodgers were, at least when I looked at it earlier this week, they were about 6-1. I'm not sure what they are right now, but just based on the number, I'd play the Brewers in that. There is markets available. This is the best one, Will, is to get a first or second seed. In other words, to have a first-round bye. So had you asked me that about the American League, I would say, okay, Yankees-Mariners to me, right? It's much clearer than picking the six postseason teams in the American League. To me, it's Yankees and Mariners. The interesting thing, though, about the National League is the Dodgers absolutely care about that, right? They don't necessarily care about best record, but they definitely care about getting a first-round bye because you do not want to play a best-of-three, whether you're the Dodgers or the 27 Yankees. You just don't want to get involved in that because the variance can be too much. So to me, that's probably the Brewers' best record. And then it's kind of, to me, if you went like Dodgers-Phillies,

0: or something like that. You could get long odds on something in the National League, and then if you really didn't believe in the Mariners, you get the long odds on something like the Yankees and another team in the AL. Those are kind of the best sort of bang for your buck bets that I could suggest right now.
1: What team is Scooble on in 6 weeks?
0: Oh, great question. What team is Scooble on? They're going to trade him out of the American League, so don't get excited about your Yankees. He is going to be a San Diego Padre. I'm just making that up. I have no idea.
1: Who was it? I think I was doing the Sunday show with John Jastrzemski a couple weeks ago, and he brought up the Padres, too. He said they're always all in. They don't care about the prospects.
0: Right.
1: I think that's as good a guess as any. I keep bringing up the Phillies just because they're – first off, their window is closing. Schwarber, Harper, Turner, these guys are all in kind of their mid-30s. Real Muto, where, you know what, you're not going to have a shot. 2-3 years from now, you're probably not going to be a contender with this group. Dombrowski, the Phillies GM, has a habit, a history of going for it. I don't know from a prospect standpoint if they've got these blue-chip guys that – the Tigers are going to covet, but on the other hand, he's only got 1 year left on his deal, and if you throw in, Andrew Painter was a big prospect, had a terrible year. Him, your two or three best prospects, is that enough to get it done? Is that worth it for a rental? But, man, if you could line up Scooble, Sanchez, Wheeler in a playoff series, I don't care about the Dodgers every day on it. I think you Phillies immediately, go to the favorite. Well, maybe not because they have to go through that best of three, but, I mean, you get the idea. That would be a very formidable rotation.
0: Well, that would also be like in a span of 15 years going from
1: yes.
0: Oswalt, Halliday, no particular order, by the way, Oswalt, Halliday, Hamels, who's the fourth I'm forgetting? Oswalt, Halliday, Hamels, there was a fourth, to this, what you would say, Scooble, Sanchez, and Wheeler. I mean,
1: Cliff Lee?
0: Cliff Lee, that's exactly who was Cliff Lee.
1: Who was awesome randomly for like 2 years. He had a weird career because he went from like being pretty good, then he struggled, they sent him down to the minors, then he came up and he was just unhittable, and then he kind of washed away. Speaking of Hall of Fame, he would never get in because he didn't do it long enough, but for a couple of years he was about as dominant as anybody. It was just kind of one of those random runs, like I want to say 2009, 2010. He'd gotten traded a few times in that span, but he was really good for Texas. Went to a World Series, I believe. Your Giants hit him around in game one of that series and won that World Series. I don't know if you realize that. And that's, again, a long time ago, but Lee was awesome.
0: I don't seem to remember that. No, that when he was with the Rangers, though, that regular season, he was a betting boon. He was unbelievable.
1: All right, we will wrap up next with Gil Alexander. We'll get his thoughts, maybe go around the board here, maybe do a little World Cup, Wimbledon, football, TV shows, who knows. Stick around, find out what we will discuss. VSiN, the Sports Betting Network, should have been more podcasts. 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
8: All right, we're back. Shoulda Bet More podcast wrapping up here. Gil Alexander, a numbers game, beating the book Megapod. Gil. Boy, we said this about the NFL draft. The NBA draft has snuck up. It's hard to believe. This will be, by the time people listen to this, tomorrow on a Tuesday is weird. I have no draft bets. I don't really have much of a sense of what's going to happen in the top four. I'm kind of okay with it and just having a stressful night. I'm sure between now and then I'll add some stuff. We'll hear whispers, you know, things like that. But I haven't gone crazy with it. Do you get the same sense here with the draft? How many bets do you have? And what do you think you know here regarding the draft?
9: I have zero bets. And I actually think I know you know, he says cautiously, but I always thought from the moment of the lottery, when I was in D.C. and I was listening to D.C. Sports Talk Radio, I think I know 1, 2, 3, and 4, which is, I've never wavered. I think DeBanza is going to the Wizards, despite, like, oh, Darren Peterson is only meeting with the Wizards kind of talk. I think DeBanza, let's call him DeBanza, is going to the Wizards. I think Darren Peterson is going to the Utah Jazz at 2. I think Cam Boozer, therefore, is going 3 to Memphis. And then I think Caleb Wilson is going to the Bulls at 4. And the betting markets all suggest that, with the exception of, I guess, number 2 is a little in doubt with Peterson, too, because I don't know why it's as low as it is. But I've always felt that's 1, 2, 3, 4. And so I always, you know, so then I asked myself, I was like, okay, does anybody have a 1, 2, 3, 4 exacta? Turns out that DraftKings just put it up last week, but I was thinking, oh, okay, this is going to be great, right? It's going to be plus money, you know, maybe even significant plus money. It was like minus 105, which isn't like nearly enough to want you to bet a 1, 2, 3, 4 exactly. So I have no bets. I know we were sort of talking in the group chat, maybe you even started this, that you think that the loser in this, loser in quotes, is Wagler, that he's the one who drops?
8: I know some people who bet the draft pretty, you know, heavily and do pretty well on it. We're texting around saying, hey, get me some Wagler over 6.5 if you can. I think that's good. Whether that guy's home or not, I don't know. But usually, you know, based on who was texting it to me, I would feel pretty good about that. Do you expect to have many bets? Do you expect to add stuff between now and Tuesday?
9: I expect to have something, but I don't expect to have many. Luke, if I may promote, Luke Swain, Vegas Refund, comes on a numbers game tomorrow morning, or maybe this morning if you're listening to it on a Monday. So he should have some insights. He's a great draft bettor across different drafts. I'm just happy, Will. I was saying this on air the other day. I'm just happy we know who all these players are, right?
8: I agree.
9: This isn't
8: good point.
9: One of these Risache Sar kind of drafts, right? This is like guys, even if you just tuned in for March Madness, you know all these guys. So I'm pretty pumped to see who goes where.
8: Such a great point. For years, this was one of my favorite events of the year, but it got to the point where there was, you look at the top 15, 20, and after that, you know, you can give or take it, and most people aren't watching.
9: Right.
8: But the top 15 or 20, it's all either high school guys, international, G League, Ignite, where it's just hard to get into it. It's hard to have opinions or be passionate when you haven't heard of these guys. And the one a few years ago, even, you know, when it was Scoot Henderson, that draft, a lot of guys you never heard of, but I just don't know. And I know you did well a couple years ago. It was Brandon Miller, Scoot Henderson with that
9: right.
8: one. I just don't know that there's that opportunity. If we do get a curveball here in the draft, what do you think it'll be?
9: That Cameron Boozer, that like Danny Ainge has been sitting quietly at 2, and that the whole time he wanted Boozer. You know, something like that. Like, I think Ainge has known from the beginning who he wants. He's very tight-lipped. By the way, that's the other thing. Everybody's super tight-lipped in the NBA. You really don't have any sense. But Ainge specifically, he's capable of a curveball.
8: I'll run the risk of something happening between now and when people listen to this. Giannis is on what team? Some buzz for the Heat. I'm not sure if that's Milwaukee just trying to drum up interest and get a little more, squeeze a little more out of Boston. What's your sense on where Giannis goes?
9: Bro, is it okay to say I have no idea whatsoever?
8: Sure.
9: It's because every day it's a different thing, right? We were so convinced he was going to the Celtics one day. So convinced. And then, like, these mock Heat 3-4 team trade things come down, and was it Felica, I think, on the group chat who said that feels like one of your like fantasy trade offers, fantasy league trade offers where the guy laughs you off or doesn't even respond to you. I don't know. All I know is this: if they end up keeping him or whatever, like, I will be so angry about all the time spent on this subject. Him whining for years about, I'm sorry, Giannis fans, it's kind of been a whine these last couple of years. Like, okay, dude, just either and then the Bucks here, like, you know what your best offers are. You've had to know what your best offers are here for a while. Are we doing this or not? Just, like, let's do it already.
8: Yeah, and it's a little bit like, you know, the Mike and the Mad Dog callers that say, you know, Barry Bonds, the Giants aren't winning. Would the Yankees do, like, Ramiro Mendoza and a prospect, maybe JT Snow for Barry Bonds?
9: That's right. Well, sure, that sounds great. Absolutely. Why wouldn't we do
8: that?
9: Why didn't you call earlier?
8: World Cup, the draws have kind of dried out. Not that every match was going to end in a draw, and that Monday was just an incredible day. There's only been a couple since. Will you be betting any on Monday? I'll pull up the matches here. Argentina, Austria. That's kind of an even matchup draw possible there. France, a huge favorite. Norway and Senegal. That's evenly matched. You tell me. Anything interests you for Monday?
9: Norway, Senegal feels like a draw. Feels like a pre-flop draw play. That definitely is one. But you're right. That Monday was glorious if you were a draw better, but it has been sparse since, and so sparse that you risk missing them, right, if you're in the wrong place at the wrong time. And by the way, they weren't the most obvious draw pre-floppers, the one that ended up in draws too. So it's almost been a shutout since, you know.
8: Yeah, and there is that feeling too when you lose money on something you're not really handicapping.
9: Right.
8: That you're just like, man, totally. Enough of this. I made some money off of this. I'm going to move on to other things. But you like that one. And not only has the draws kind of dried up, the way they've lost some of these, what was it, Germany, Ivory Coast on Saturday, like the 95th minute. There was the one, the Ghana one on maybe Wednesday. That was the 94th minute. Those are tough ones. Those leave a mark.
9: But you know, they leave a mark. And you know what? I also have a lingering thought to your point about you're not really handicapping much is – serves me right, you know, just so there is a little bit of self-loathing involved in it.
8: Any TV shows here now that we're in the summer that you would recommend? Documentaries, TV shows, anything you're catching up on?
9: Hold on, I'm going to go off camera here for a second. Any documentaries, TV shows we would recommend?
10: Well, the most recent one was Maternal Instinct. Oh,
9: I haven't seen it yet, but I'm being told Maternal Instinct on Netflix. Great true crime doc, if you like true crime. There's one really great one if you're into that kind of thing, which is what was the Mackenzie Shazilla, what was that called? What was it called? The Crash, also on Netflix, really good. If you're into that kind of thing, I'll tell you what I don't recommend. We went to the theater yesterday. First of all, I don't recommend going to the theater. Pro tip, that's the first thing. Because movies, apparently, since the pandemic, they don't start till like 25 minutes after the stated time. We went to see the Steven Spielberg summer blockbuster Disclosure Day, and I think I agree with Stevie Fezzik's assessment, which was it was great, but the last 20 minutes sucked.
8: Oh, interesting.
9: Yeah, that's my review.
8: Last couple minutes here, Wimbledon. Anything? I know we don't have a draw yet, but anything you're looking at in terms of futures?
9: Sinner is the rightful favorite on the men's side with no Carlos Alcaraz. If Novak Djokovic is ever going to win his 25th slam, this will be the tournament. That's it. It's this one or bust. So for those Novak people who think he has it in him, this would be the time to bet him. But Sinner is the rightful favorite. I don't think there's any long shot on the men's side that really has a shot. The women's side is a free-for-all. Defending champion Iga Świątek. We haven't seen her on grass yet this year. We'll see her this week in Bad Homburg. The two greatest words in sports, Bad Homburg. We'll see her there. But it could be, you could go about 10 ladies deep, maybe even more on the women's side. And I would be like, okay, I could see that. Because there's a lot of good players with a lot of really good grass numbers who have performed really well here in grass season. And there's a lot of super-duper long shots that could get home. Iala, Noskova, Anisimova, who am I forgetting? There's tons of these girls that have great numbers. So we'll see what the draw is. That'll give us a better idea.
8: Gil, appreciate it, man. Thank you for coming on. Let everyone know where we can find you.
9: Numbers game, 10 a.m. Eastern, Monday through Friday. 7 a.m. Pacific, and then, of course, Beating the Book podcast. We will have a Q2 Derivatives MLB podcast with Mark Borchard this week and the Wimbledon post-draw podcast as well.
8: I will have to check that out. So looking forward to that and looking forward to our next podcast, which I think I'm going to do on Monday. I'll probably move it up a little bit with the draft being on a Tuesday instead of releasing it on a Wednesday and doing a review. I believe the draft, I'll do a little something for the preview, maybe record it Monday, post it Tuesday again. Not sure how many bets I'm going to have, but makes more sense to do a preview than a review. But that'll do it. Rate, review, subscribe. Thank you guys for listening. Remember, usually Monday, Wednesday, Friday, 6 a.m. Eastern is where you can find this podcast. Wherever you get your podcast, see you next time.
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29: 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I'm your host, Tim Murray. Just a reminder, folks, as we continue to get closer and closer to the start of the college football season, we're with you every single week. 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A little bit later on, college football handicapper, you know him well, Brad Powers, will dive into some of his favorite game of the year plays, as well as a look at the group of five. But the big story in college football, Brendan Sorsby not playing this upcoming season for Texas Tech. And Ryan Hyatt of Raiderland.com was my guest this week on the podcast discussing the ramifications of Sorsby's absence as well as what will Texas Tech look like in 2026. Now we know he will not play. He is going to be heading into the supplemental draft. I want to talk football with you. This is a gambling podcast. I know you want to talk football. To wrap up the mayhem, if you will, how surprised were you that the news broke on Monday night? You actually were kind enough to join me and Matt Newman's on primetime Monday night on VSIN. What's the reaction been the past couple of days down in Lubbock with the news that Brendan Sorsby will not suit up for the Red Raiders?
0: I think everybody's just glad it's over and that it came to a conclusion. Not as fast as it did. That was I told my wife, I felt like the last 6 weeks were just one long day of Brendan Sorsby information and this and that and lawsuits and threats of lawsuits. I think what we saw Monday with the overwhelming stance of the rest of the Big 12 was the tipping point. And when you've got other states' attorney generals filing briefs, and it just, the outcome was not going to work out well for Tech. I think it was going to become untenable for Sorsby. The public scrutiny, and if he is dealing with a gambling addiction and trying to get his life right, I really don't think Texas Tech was going to be the place, no matter how much Tech officials said, we can support, we can help. And this ends up where I thought it was going to end up in early May. It just took a winding road to get there. And now we'll see which NFL team decides to, I don't want to say take a flyer on him. He's obviously a talented quarterback, but obviously there's some baggage coming into the league now.
29: So now we move on, and it's funny, I feel like, to your point, we don't live in Lubbock, but it's the biggest story in college football. I feel like I've spent a lot of time on this podcast talking about it, but he is not going to play, and let's look at the quarterback situation. We know if everyone was healthy, it would be Will Hammond day one in week one against Abilene Christian, but he is not healthy. So what is the latest from what you've heard on Will Hammond? And if it's not Will Hammond, is it going to be the Tulsa transfer, Kirk Francis, who gets the nod to start the season?
0: Yeah, and almost immediately in May, they begin Texas Tech putting out videos of Will Hammond working out, rehabs ahead of schedule. Joey McGuire, Tech coach, has said that he really expects him to be ready for that first Big 12 game against Houston in week three. And we have every reason to believe that that's the case right now. I don't know that he'll be out there against ACU, Oregon State. You probably don't need him. If he can play, I wouldn't be surprised if he goes a series or two just to get him out there. Last year in non-conference, Tech was blowing people out. Baron Morton wasn't playing in the second half of any game. So that would not be an unusual call for Joey McGuire to have your starting quarterback play a series, get him out of there. So it is Jack Francis. He's going to be your backup. Lloyd Jones, III, they nicknamed him Chubb for some reason. I don't want to speculate. He would be the backup after that. Francis, out of Tulsa, 10-game starter. He's a game manager. He was your portal insurance policy old guy who's been around. They really like his abilities. They say he's got pretty good accuracy. But he won't be asked to do much in those games. You hand the ball off, you get the running backs involved there with Cameron Dickey and, Jacoby Williams, and we can't wait to see what the impact is going to be with Quentin Joyner, who I believe they brought in last year out of USC to be the number one running back, and he got injured in early camp in August. So those first two games, we're not going to learn much about this offense, even if Hammond does play some. I think we'll learn a little bit more maybe about the defense than the offense.
29: Well, let's talk about the running game, because it's a great point, and I think a lot of people, as you're cracking open your preview magazines, you're like, oh, yeah, I remember Joyner, and he gets hurt last year, and we thought, okay, that's going to be a big setback. It wasn't really. So is the strength of this offense, no matter who plays quarterback, the running back position?
0: I think so, and I think it's going to set up everything. I think it should set up everything. Your ability to run play action and attack downfield in the passing game. You're going to have two safeties a lot of times against Texas Tech for different reasons, but you're going to have run support, I think. You're going to have run stop linebackers out there on the field. And you look at the explosiveness of Jacoby Williams, who's one of your top kick returners. He can take it to the house. Then you've got Cameron Dickey, who really ran well between the tackles. For an offensive line last year that didn't always block that great in short yardage situation, he had to do a lot of yardage after contact. And then Joyner is the wild card. Over 5.5, nearly 6 yards of carry there at USC. Everybody was really excited to see what he could do. They talk about him being an every down back. He can catch the ball. If I am Mac Leftwich, and I'm not, the Texas Tech offense coordinator, I would absolutely build everything around this run game, force the defenses to come up, and then try to pick them apart on the edges and downfield.
29: You know, when Will Hammond gets 100%, and we don't know when that date will be, how dynamic of a runner can Will Hammond be?
0: He doesn't have to be that dynamic. He just has to do what I call, you know, extend the play when something breaks down, or be effective enough in a little zone read action or a little RPO. Not a lot. You don't want to do it very much, particularly after a guy has a knee injury. But that they've got to respect him as an attack, as a weapon back there. But this is a guy who came out of Hutto, Texas. That's at the highest level in Texas high school football. He led the state in passing, nearly 4,000 yards as a high schooler. He could run. He's big, strong, 6'2", really filled out. And I think one of the things you'll see with him is he has the ability to attack downfield and middle of the field better than Baron Morton did for a couple of reasons. Morton was injured a lot. His arm strength really wasn't there. Hammond can really spin it. And that's just something that hadn't existed in this offense the last year and a half or so with Baron Morton. It was a lot of dink dunk. It was those outside, you know, bubble screens, which I absolutely hate. There's 5 million things that have to go right on that play. I hate that play. I hated it when I was in high school. I hate it today. And every quarterback hates having to throw it. But that's really all Tech could do last year. It was a very limited version of the offense.
29: So looking at the pass catchers this year, Caleb Douglas is gone. Reggie Virgil is gone. Who are some of the names we should know from a wide receiver standpoint? What will this passing attack, Ryan, look like this year?
0: I think it's going to kind of start inside out with your tight end, Terrence Carter Jr., and he's a big, big, strong, fast guy that can match up, and he forces you to choose how you want to defend him. And as we know, those guys are security blankets for quarterbacks, that they can find a soft spot and settle in. Beyond that, now you really get into some of those guys that have come in. You got Kenny Johnson out of Pitt. They really like what he's – and, in fact, I think he's going to be one of your – whatever you call a starting wide receiver in this offense. They're going to rotate in a ton of guys. They liked Malcolm Simmons coming in on the portal out of Auburn. Again, a field stretcher with some speed. And then you get back out with Micah Hudson, who 2 years ago was the number one high school recruit out of Texas, and he couldn't get on the field at Tech. He transferred after his freshman year, went to A&M for 38 minutes, and then came back, not on scholarship at Tech last year, and they really think that he can be at the X spot, as they call it, the field stretcher. He's got good speed, he's big, strong, and he just loves to go get the football. So it's a cast of thousands, and I left out Coy Aiken, who's back this year, and he's just kind of one of those guys who just shows up, and he gets his 5 or 6 catches, and he makes 1 or 2 plays, and you go, wow, that was really instrumental. But they had to get faster. It was a really and again, Tech could really throw it downfield much last year with Morton, but they've got to be able to blow the top off a defense that I think is going to have to come in and support the run. They've got to be able to get it downfield more effectively in the games that matter. And for this Texas Tech schedule, they may not play a game that matters until the Big 12 title game, if they get there or if they can get into the college football playoff. But they had to become more dynamic, and that's what they think they've done with some of the additions there in the portal.
29: Yeah, the schedule we'll get to here in just a moment, and I tweeted about it. We've discussed it. It's been discussed nationally. Obviously, Steve Sarkisian has taken his shots regarding the schedule, and what I want to talk about is not only the non-con, which is laughable, but the Big 12 gave them the most gracious schedule, and just the way it worked out this year with the teams and who's expected to be good. But final thought on the offense here, Ryan. Offensive line, take it for what you will. Phil Steele has his, you know, rankings of, you know, best units per the conference. He has their offensive line third, which amongst the other units that are out there is actually pretty weak because the belief is this Texas Tech team is just head and shoulders above everybody else in this conference, at least from a talent standpoint. What do you make of this offensive line this year?
0: I think they're going to be okay. And they, if they can just be a little bit better in spots. You know, they've got a lot of returning experience. Howard Sampson on the left side was really developing, I thought. Hunter Zambrano's back there at guard, and they've got Sheridan Wilson. So your entire left side and interior is back. They bring in Jordan Church out of Louisville, a really athletic guard on the right side. They're projecting him. And then back after starting as a freshman, Jacob Ponton, also known as holding and offsides Jacob. Sorry, Jacob, but that's just a fact. Seriously, all this offensive line has to do to improve in some respects, don't have false starts. They had a tremendous problem with false starts last year, particularly in the red zone. I lost track of how many times Texas Tech had a first and goal at the 8 or 9, and all of a sudden it's first and goal at the 15 or 14, and they would commit incredibly dumb pre-snap penalties. That was a big mantra during the offseason and during the spring, is cleaning up the pre-snap penalties on this team. Do that, and you're infinitely better right there.
29: Thanks again to Ryan Hyatt. Great insight there, and I'm with him. Texas Tech to win the Big 12. A little bit more on Texas Tech from a handicapping standpoint. Brad Powers will join us on the other side of the break. This is the VSiN College Football Betting Podcast right here on VSiN.
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29: As we bettors now know that Brendan Sorsby won't be playing, what does that do to Texas Tech's outlook on the season? And do you think at even money to win the Big 12, it is still worth a look based off of the talent that's on the roster and based off of the schedule that is, as Steve Sarkisian let us know, rather manageable for Texas Tech?
6: First off, I mean, it was the correct decision for the health of the sport. I mean, I know you and I and mostly everybody watching or listening to this is, you know, in the gambling realm. But, I mean, let's face it. We've all known throughout our entire lives that betting is a no-no when you're playing, specifically when you're betting on your sport that you're playing, and even more specific, betting on games that involve your team personally. So, I don't care if it's $2 or $2,000. I mean, he should have been suspended for the entire season and shouldn't be allowed to play college football anymore. So, correct decision. Moving forward, you know, it does change Texas Tech's power rating 2-3 points, especially early on until Will Hammond's, you know, until we see him 100% healthy. But ultimately, the end goal for them doesn't change too much. I certainly don't think they're going to win the national championship. I didn't think they were going to win the national championship if Sorsby was healthy and playing all year. But they're still the best team, Texas Tech, in the Big 12. They're the most experienced team. They're the most talented team. And for me, the icing on the cake is they have by far the most beneficial schedule in the Big 12. They don't play BYU. They don't play Utah. They get Houston at home. They're still, even with the quarterback issues, they're still a double-digit favorite in every game. So I still like Tech to win the Big 12. I bet it at some worse numbers, but I think it's still playable.
29: Yeah, even money right now, DraftKings, there was a plus 105 at DraftKings earlier in the week, right when the news came out on Monday. I didn't double dip, but I talked about it 2 weeks ago. I did not think we would have the injunction that we got for the week and a half, whatever it was. They look like dopes in Texas Tech, but as bettors, we don't really care. We just want to figure out, all right, how does that play for us moving forward? So the game of the year lines came out a couple weeks ago at DraftKings, and I know you were rifling through them. So I wanted to hit on a couple. We'll get some best bets from you, Brad, as well. But, you know, massive games, obviously, you know, early on in the year, Ohio State, Texas, we had lines out. That was, you know, it's pick 'em right now at DraftKings. LSU, Ole Miss, I want to start there because I think from an atmosphere standpoint, from a build-up standpoint, maybe it'll be a bit overkill, but this atmosphere has the potential to be the best of the entire college football season. Right now, Ole Miss at DK is a 1.5-point favorite. I think we've talked about Ole Miss. You've got your questions, but based off of this situation, what are your numbers looking like for this primetime game in Oxford in week 3?
6: I think it's a fair number, and let me say just, you know, the overview of the 70 lines the DraftKings released, I thought they did a really good job. I only made 7 bets. I mean, I wouldn't, you know,
29: wow.
6: A lot of times I would make 15 or 20 if I thought. So this wasn't one of them, but I certainly would lean Ole Miss. You mentioned the atmosphere. It'll be, I'll tell you this, I don't know if it'll be the best, but it'll be the most hostile atmosphere in college football. I mean, when you have the police department of Oxford already commenting on it 6 months in advance, you know that there's some trouble brewing there. So, you know, I'm not wild about either team this year. I certainly think LSU is getting a little too much publicity as being a national title contender in year one. I certainly like what Ole Miss has coming back at the skill positions, obviously quarterback Chambliss, Lacy at running back. I don't like Pete Golding long-term, but I think in this atmosphere with the revenge, as long as they don't let the emotions get the best of them, I think the only way to go here is Ole Miss, but I personally haven't bet it yet.
29: So I do want to get to a game. Matt Grill, when these numbers came out from DraftKings, shot me a note with the biggest movements that we've seen, and I have to guess that you had a reasoning for some of these movements. We'll get to a couple of the best bets that you've got. But one of the bigger moves we saw was an interesting one, in my opinion, because We immediately heard when the game times were released from Arkansas's AD complaining about the late night game in Salt Lake. They opened up 11.5-point dogs, Arkansas did, and that has been bet down to 10. It's been one of the biggest movers in the game of the year market. So that's a week two game, late night game, Utah hosting Arkansas. As we recall last year, Arkansas was outside of the Notre Dame game, pretty much competitive in every single contest, just couldn't get the victories. Did you have a bet on that one? What did you make of that open of 11.5 and the move to 10?
6: Yeah, I'm a part of it. it's a power ratings play for me. Only have Utah 7.5 in that game, so that's enough for me. 3.5, 4 points when you're talking around key number 10 or secondary number. With my number being key is 7. It's not the best spot for Arkansas. You mentioned it, the late start time and whatnot. You got a new coach, an entirely different roster, but I think it's a lot of points to be laying, for Utah with a ton of questions there. I know Dampier's back for them, but they have zero returning starters on the offensive line. I like fading teams that are usually in that situation heading into a season, and I just – generally speaking, we're talking from a talent aspect. I mean, these two teams are pretty evenly matched, and I just thought that was a lot to be laying with two first-year coaches, regardless with it being a bad spot for Arkansas.
29: So one team we've talked about a little bit here on this podcast, and I haven't asked you about that. I'm curious your thoughts. We're going to find out a lot about these two teams in weeks 1 and 3. That would be SMU, who goes on the road to Florida State week 1. They're a short favorite there. And then Louisville, who plays Ole Miss. Ole Miss is the only top 10 team in the country, or projected top 10 team, that will have a competitive game, at least based off of the odds, in week 1. Week 1 slate is not very good. But Louisville and Ole Miss is a pretty enticing game. And then Louisville hosts SMU in week 3. I want to key in on that game, SMU-Louisville. I'm fascinated by this game. I think there's a lot of unknown regarding Lincoln Kienholz, or Kienholz, however you properly pronounce it. You live in Ohio. You know the Ohio State program very well. What do you make of Louisville, and what do you make of that week 3 game in Louisville between SMU and the Cardinals?
6: Well, I certainly think the winners, got the inside, seat. I wouldn't say driver's seat, but certainly a good look to be facing Miami in the ACC championship game. And for SMU, if they beat Florida State and somehow win on the road against Louisville, you could almost rubber stamp that they'd be going to the ACC championship game at that point. Starting with SMU, you like that Kevin Jennings is coming back. I mean, it's very rare you get a third year from your starting quarterback in today's day and age. I like Rhett Lashley. They lost both coordinators, so we'll see how that impacts SMU. Louisville, this is a big game at home. Jeff Brohm in big games, usually as an underdog, performs the best. Playing with expectations as a big favorite sometimes leaves a lot to be desired. He lost some big games last year. Cal at home was bad. I thought the bowl game was terrible, almost losing to Toledo. So I haven't bet it. Think it's a fair number. I have SMU slightly higher than Louisville in my power ratings, but if you throw in Louisville's home field edge, I think it's a pretty fair number. I will say, if Louisville loses to Ole Miss, they can very ill afford to lose, a second go-around here. Same could be said for SMU if they so happen to lose to Florida State in the opener.
29: What do you make of that week 1 game in Nashville between Ole Miss and Louisville? We've seen some Louisville support coming to the market. I think it's down to 6.5. There were some 7.5s out there. Maybe we get a little bit of the Trinidad Chambliss hype that pushes it maybe back to 7 before kickoff in Nashville. I'm intrigued by the dog. Haven't bet it yet. What do you make of that week 1 game, which in my opinion, from the big boys, if you will, that's probably the best game of week 1.
6: Yeah, I'm a part of it. A number I got. I bet Louisville. I mentioned already that, I like Brohm as a dog. That's usually his best
29: role. And you don't like Golding.
6: Yeah, and I don't like Golding. Kienholz, I didn't answer it in the last time you asked it, but Kienholz, I've watched his film back to the South Dakota days. He's an intriguing athlete. He was a 3-sport star, actually a good baseball player. Can move around. I mean, his one game of extensive action was terrible against Missouri in the Cotton Bowl a couple years ago. I think he'll be a better thrower than what he showed there. I like Brohm's ability to develop quarterbacks. I actually think the ceiling's higher for Louisville quarterback than what it was last year. So I'm pretty high on him. So much so that I took a flyer long shot, not a big bet, but, you know, pizza money. I took Keynotes to win the Heisman. Not that he's going to win it, but I could see him having a big year. And if they beat, say they upset Ole Miss, has a big game. We talked about the SMU game. We could be talking, you know, the end of September. Keenholtz is top five, top six in the Heisman just by pulling a couple upsets.
29: Some good insight there from Brad Powers. 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He's got a new column up over at Covers, taking a look at some of these situational spots of the upcoming college football season, including the Michigan-Michigan State game, which he's going to dive into on the other side of the break. A couple of game of the year lines that Brad has already played involving Big Ten teams. 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
29: Let's get to one of your best bets. And, you know, I love situational spots in college football. I think there's some fascinating ones this year. We'll get to one that doesn't have a line yet. But this game does have a line, and that's Penn State at home against USC. This game will be on October 10th. I believe it's going to be the whiteout game. I don't know if that's been official yet.
6: Yeah, it's going to be whiteout.
29: Yeah, all right. So there you got the whiteout game. Here's the situation for USC leading up to their trip to Happy Valley. Home to Oregon, home to Washington, and then they travel to Penn State. I actually think the week prior, Penn State has a terrible situational spot. Friday night, opening up Ryan Field at Northwestern, possible look ahead there for Matt Campbell and the Nittany Lions. But to be at home on a little bit extra rest, right? You get an extra day because you play on Friday the week before. What do we make of this spot here? Penn State right now is a short home dog against USC on October 10th.
6: Yeah, I mean, just start, forget the whole situational spot, which I agree with your assessment. I made Penn State a 2-point favorite, just generally speaking, in my power rankings, not even factoring in the spot. So, on top of it, let's talk about SC coming off those two big home games. But SC on the road has not been a good look, not only in Big Ten play, but I mean in the going traveling from west to east the last 2 years, they're 0-6 against the spread in Big Ten play. They had the one cover against Notre Dame where there's a missed extra point depending on the line last year. But let's take it back further. If that's not enough of a sample size, going back to 2012, when SC goes to the Central or Eastern time zones, they're playing on the other side of the country. They've covered one time in 18 games since 2012. They've only won twice. And they're expected to win here in the whiteout, on the road, Happy Valley. I mean, you look at Lincoln Riley on the road the last couple of years, they couldn't beat Minnesota on the road. They struggled. Illinois on the road. Couldn't beat Maryland, relatively speaking, mediocre Big Ten teams, let alone a whiteout. So, and I also think Penn State, I know it's a bad spot against Northwestern, but they are going to be a significant favorite.

0: rather ask about this. I've asked Paul Stone about it. What edge do you need to have in your power ratings to bet a game of the year line in the summer as opposed to waiting to the season?
1: It's a good question. Usually 3 points is what I'm looking at. Not always, though. There are some situational spots where, and I don't necessarily need in big rivalry games, where the season, a lot of times around key numbers, I only need a half point to make a bet. So, but usually, rule of thumb's always been 3 points.
0: Let's get to a rivalry game. It is the Big Brother game, Michigan State. Right now, Sparty is at DraftKings a 17.5 point dog at Michigan. I think the situation for Michigan from October 17th to the middle of November is pretty interesting, right? Because they get Penn State at home on the 17th. They get Indiana at home on the 24th. They've got a weird travel spot to Rutgers. That could be a fascinating game from a situational handicap. They go to Oregon on the 14th, and they play Michigan State on the 7th. Pat Fitzgerald, historically at Northwestern as a big dog, always someone we tended to like to back. So is Michigan State as a 17.5 point dog at the Big House on November 7th something that you're looking to back here?
1: It is. I mean, I gravitate towards underdogs in a lot of these game of the year bets, specifically big underdogs and rivalry games. I don't have a huge power ratings disparity. In fact, power ratings say this is about right, but Michigan State's off a bye. You mentioned Fitzgerald's history. Michigan's history against Michigan State's not great. They've only covered 4 times in the last 18 meetings. They very rarely blow out Michigan State. I think it's only happened 5 times in the last 31 years where they've won by more than this margin against Michigan State. And this just doesn't, generally speaking, doesn't seem like an all-time great Michigan team. I bet under their win total. I think they're 8-4 type of team. And you mentioned their spot. I mean, for a rivalry game, this might be their fifth most important game in a 7-game stretch to close the season. Penn State, Indiana, Oregon, Ohio State. I mean, the list goes on and on. I think Michigan State, this is everything for them with a first-year coach. I don't think they're going to win, but I think stylistically, play defense, run the football, slow tempo, could be bad weather. I love Michigan State here.
0: You look at their schedule this year, Michigan State, and year one with Pat Fitzgerald. What are you expecting from the Spartans in year one under we can't call them Pat's Cats anymore. We'll have to figure out a new name for his Spartans up in East Lansing.
1: Yeah, I don't generally like the hire, to be honest, so I'm out on a limb there. I don't think it's going to work in the long road. I mean, obviously, I'm just picking a spot here where I like it.
0: Sure.
1: At 4-8 seems the most likely record in my power rankings. 4-8. I don't have them favored in 4 games. I will say, and that's even with them being favored in their first two. I just think that the recruiting didn't go well for whatever reason under Jonathan Smith, and you know they were somewhat active in the portal, but not enough to overcome. I mean, they are bottom 3-4 team as far as talent, and closer to the worst than they are to that four mark when it comes to terms of talent. I just don't see it this year for Michigan State. Maybe they can pull an upset or two, but I would be stunned if they flirted with bowl eligibility.
0: Let's get to another game that I think a lot of people were surprised to see how big this number was. And Matt Grill will join us next week, and I'll ask him why he had this game so high and why and where he's at from a power rating standpoint on the team whose hat you're donning right now, whose team that we cheer for. I believe this is the best team that Notre Dame has had probably from a depth standpoint since the early 90s, but no way could I lay double digits on the road in Provo. October 17th, we don't know the time. I would highly expect it to be a night game. I don't think it'll be big noon because that's going to be Ohio State, Indiana, so ESPN will probably put this in a primetime spot. This thing opened 11.5, which I was surprised at. I thought it would open up kind of in that no man's land of like 9, Brad, but it opens 11.5. It gets bet down to 10.5. I have a expectation that you are part of that move from 11.5 down to 10.5. But this atmosphere is going to be on another level. And I've heard from some folks up in Provo, this might be the biggest game maybe ever in that stadium, especially if Notre Dame comes in as a top 3 team in the country.
1: Yeah, I am part of the bet. I bet 11.5, obviously still playable at 10.5. I agree. My number is more in that 9 range. That's where I expected it to be.

0: You know, it's not like I'm low on Notre Dame. I just think the DraftKings lines were pretty high on Notre Dame. We can even talk about a later game that I was surprised they opened above a key number in a big-time game where I went against Notre Dame. You talk about the atmosphere. I agree with you. I think it could be the big I love college football. I love the history of it. The only other game I could think of in BYU Stadium history that comes close would be their upset over number one Miami in 1990 that led to Ty Detmer winning the Heisman. That's the only thing that's close. And provided Notre Dame is undefeated, and speaking of that, they're going to be at least a 3-touchdown favorite in their first 6 games, so it would be a stunner if Notre Dame's not 6-0 entering this game. And speaking of that, that worries me a little bit. This might be the first game where they have an opponent that's capable of punching them back.
1: Yeah.
0: Not only is the atmosphere going to be crazy, but the opponent is by far the best that they've seen so far this season. So it'll be interesting to see how Notre Dame responds to that. Also, them playing this sort of people, this is old school handicapping 101, but Notre Dame hasn't played in this high of elevation since 2013. So how do they handle that? So a lot of questions there. BYU, I'm expecting maybe undefeated. They got a couple of tests against Arizona and TCU before this, but I do think, obviously their rival Utah is a big game every year, but this one is the game, specifically with what happened with last year's bowl game. I think there'll be a chip on the shoulder for BYU. I think they're very live. Speaking, you like trends. Last 7 times, BYU has been at home and has played a ranked opponent. So we're not going left-handed quarterback, Eastland, Mississippi type of stuff. Just when they're at home playing a ranked team, they've been dynamite. Covered their last 7. Hell, they've won 6 of the last 7 outright. So that atmosphere is underrated as far as I'm concerned.
1: We'll continue the conversation with Brad Powers on the other side of the break. A couple of best bets in the game of the year market. Already 70 lines, by the way, up over at DraftKings when it comes to that game of the year market. And a big one for me, I will be in attendance at this particular game, Notre Dame and Miami. What will this game look like from an atmosphere standpoint? Notre Dame from a revenge mindset. So we'll dive into that point spread and how much it has moved as well. So we'll dive into that. Also, Brad is going to give us a look into the group of 5. You know he leaves no stone unturned when it comes to handicapping. So Brad Powers on Notre Dame, Miami, but also on some of the game of the year lines. If you want to hear the full interview with Brad Powers, make sure you check out the podcast on iTunes and Spotify. More from Brad Powers next right here on VSiN.
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6: On the next, a numbers game. 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Vegas refund. Luke Swain will join us to discuss all his bets, the best draft better across all sports that there is. 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Adam Burke with all of his baseball plays. And Dallin Cuff on the World Cup. 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
9: Let's get to the Notre Dame-Miami game. Let's just talk about it. I love talking history with you, and Notre Dame history, too. I think the Notre Dame-Miami game, November 7th, 26th this year, I think it has a chance to rival the atmosphere of the Bush Push in 2005. I was at that game, the expectation, the anticipation, the deliverance of that game. You know, where does, assuming Notre Dame's undefeated and Miami is also top 10, where do you think, Brad, from an atmosphere standpoint, from a build-up standpoint, where does that game rank for Notre Dame stadium history?
0: Yeah, I mean, you'd have to at least go back to the Bush Push game. You know, the Ohio State game was big, but that was played in September a couple years ago. But
9: Clemson there was a lot game with COVID, so it's kind of hard to put it up there.
0: Yeah. If they're both undefeated, I think it goes even pushes, you know, past the Bush Push game. I don't know. Bush Push game had an unbelievable build up to it, but you know, obviously, I thought the game was even bigger than the build-up. So I think it had SC, you know, won that game by 10, which is what they were favored by. I don't know if we remember that game as much. If both teams are undefeated, though, I think it's got a chance to be the biggest Notre Dame home game since the Florida State game in 93, 1-2 later in the season in November. I actually think it could be the most hostile Notre Dame crowd since the Catholics versus Convicts Miami game in 88. There's some hostility from what happened last year. It'll be a different type of Notre Dame crowd, in my opinion. They're usually classy. Welcome to Notre Dame Stadium and this and that. I don't think this is the one game where you're going to get that from the Notre Dame fans. You won't get it if I'm there, and you won't get it from me. I mean, I want death and destruction. However, speaking of that, I bet Miami +7.5.
9: So, once again, now let me ask you this, because BetMGM opened up 5.5, DraftKings opened 7.5. Did you set yourself up for a middle, or did you just take 7.5 on Miami?
0: I just took 7.5. I didn't expect to have a bet on the game, but man, 7.5. Look, I don't like Mario Cristobal, but him in big games, I mean, he has his team ready in big games. And there's not, you know, I got Notre Dame above Miami in my power ranks, but there's not that big of a difference in my power ranks. I know it's in Notre Dame Stadium with revenge in November. Weather could be a factor, but I can't get past the key number of 7. So I had to take that hook there. Where you worry about Mario Cristobal is the games that he's supposed to win, not the big games.
9: No, that's such a great point. And, you know, you look at the Notre Dame schedule, BYU on the road, the Miami game, SMU as well. Let's talk a little Miami, because they are odds-on favorites to win the ACC. The ACC is pretty down this year. You and I talked about Louisville. Clemson seems to be headed in the wrong direction. What, lowest win total for Clemson in how long? I think I saw 7.5 out there, Brad?
0: Yeah, 7.5. You got to go probably back to 2011. 2012.
9: It's crazy. But you look at this Miami team, you know, they do go to Clemson. They're a little bit down. They played North Carolina the week before Notre Dame, so that might be that spot where who knows how this Miami team plays. They always find a stinker at some point. They don't play SMU. You know, what's your ceiling on this Miami team? Do you think Mensa is an upgrade over Carson Beck? How big of the is a drop-off with Mezidor and Bain both being gone off that defensive line? What's your level of expectation for Miami this year?
0: Yeah, I think Mensa has got a little bit higher ceiling than Beck. I still, at times, turnovers. He doesn't always take care of the football, a la Carson Beck. But obviously his mobility gives him a little bit of a different dynamic. So I really not much difference between the two. As of right now, maybe I'll get real more specific as we get closer to the season, whether it's like a half-point upgrade or downgrade. I love the skill position. Fletcher running back's as good as it gets in college football. I know the best slot receiver in college football is Malachi Toney. I like that they gave Mensa, you know, his best wide receiver from Duke, but Cooper Barkate comes over from Duke. He's a great player. I'm a little bit worried at the line of scrimmage. I don't think they'll be as good as what they were a year ago, but this is November. They're going to have a bunch of games under their belt at that point. And I got to give Mario Cristobal and his O-line coach the benefit of the doubt when it comes to developing offensive lines. They're as good as anybody in the country, but I don't see as much high-end talent as what they had a year ago. Don't see as much high-end talent on the defensive line. However, I'm probably they got some dudes that were five stars, a bunch of them. So I think by November they'll be fine up front. Linebacker fine, secondary returns. I mean, this is a national championship caliber team. There's only, in my opinion, six or seven rosters right now that I feel comfortable. Hey, they can win the national championship. Miami's one of them. And they're head and shoulders above everybody else in the ACC. So I'm expecting Miami back in the playoff, and I think they're capable of making a run again.
9: November 7th is going to be an all-time day. You're going to get Alabama LSU, which is kind of like an undercard type of game, which is crazy to say, in Death Valley, Alabama visiting that, Miami, Notre Dame, Michigan State, Michigan, as we alluded to, BYU, Utah, the Holy War, Georgia, Ole Miss, and Oregon, Ohio State, which we can go ahead and lock it in as big noon. Not a bad Saturday in early November. The way it's supposed, look, as much as I don't like all of the you know, changing of conferences, when we do get Oregon, Ohio State in early November, I'm like, okay, conference realignment. Sometimes you're okay with me.
0: Yes. That I have 9 matchups that Saturday with current top 25 teams in my power rankings. 9. Now, they won't all be there when, you know, November comes around, but I never had that in a single weekend. 9.
9: That, I mean, buckle up, boys and girls. I have already booked my I've already got tickets to Notre Dame Miami. I fully anticipate being there in South Bend and hopefully enjoying as much football as possible before heading into a raucous environment at Notre Dame Stadium for Notre Dame and Miami. But it will be an epic day, no doubt, of college football. I want to get a little G5 thoughts from you. And, you know, for you, when it comes to this Pac-12 schedule, as someone who leaves no stone unturned when it comes to college football, is it a unique challenge? What do we know? For those unaware, the Pac-12, in their brilliance, has a flex game in the final week of the season. So we don't know who they will be playing. We do know the home teams for that final week of the season. Did that leave it to be challenging for you to bet Pac-12 win totals, Pac-12 futures? What did you do with that unique circumstance of the flex game in the final week of the season?
0: unique, and I wanted to make sure I read the rules of that particular sports book when they finally hung those win totals to see if they were counting 11 or 12. I mean, they've kind of painted themselves in the corner where I think we kind of know the matchups. I don't think they're going to be able to deviate too much from the games that are kind of already, you know, out there for that final game. Because you mentioned that some teams have to play home games, and therefore, you know, it's an even number. So, you know, the other four got to be on the road. How did I handle it? I mean, I'm not afraid to make a bet. So, I mean, you know, if it was – there was a book out there that, you know, said they were – you know, the win totals that they hung were counting all 12. Had I been able to bet a lot at that book, I probably would have just automatically fired every single win total over because they're, you know, they were hanging the same win total as other books that are counting 11, and they're counting 12. So, I mean, just do the math. Anybody could do that. However, I wasn't super aggressive. Two of my favorite bets, though, come from this league. I like Fresno State over 5.5. They're playing 11 games. They're playing 12. It don't matter for me. I love Fresno State over 5.5. There was some goofiness in some of this. I have a middle. How about Boise State? I love Boise State over 7.5. Again, don't matter if they're playing 11 or 12. I love that bet. One book hung 10.5. So I bet under.
10: What?
0: Yeah, I don't know why they hung 10.5 on that, but I bet under there. But when you talk about futures aspect, Boise's still head and shoulders above everybody else in this conference. I expect them to be a little bit more buttoned up this year. Not a big Mattson fan, but come on. His third, fourth year as a starting quarterback. I bet them to win the league.
9: Who do you have as your best group of five team right now?
0: Boise State.
9: Okay.
0: And yeah, a power rating, there's a lot Boise of State. Now, and I bet them to make the playoff. I don't, you know, highest projected win total, though, it's, you know, there's no slam dunk this year. Yeah. I think Navy can make a run in the American. I like their schedule, too. So
9: great stuff, as always, from Brad Powers, breaking down his favorite bets in the game of the year, as well as some group of five thoughts. Thanks again to Ryan Hyatt as well. I know he is relieved, as am I, to talk football, as opposed to will he or won't he when it comes to Brendan Sorsby and his eligibility. Big thanks to our producers of this podcast, as Ryan Hunter always does a great job making sure the audio is up, and Wyatt Tomchek doing his thing as always. Just a reminder, if you want full conversations with Brad Powers and Ryan Hyatt, make sure you check out the latest episode of the VSiN College Football Betting Podcast. 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I'm Tim Murray. 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
26: The Cincinnati Bengals 2025 season was one they would like to forget, I'm sure, after going 6-11, missing the playoffs for a third straight year. Stormy Bonantoni, Jonathan Von Tobel with you back here on Money Moves. But could 2026 be the year of the Bengal, given the health of their quarterback, revamped defense, and a strength of schedule that looks like it would be one of the easiest in the National Football League this year? Mm-hmm. How you feeling?
27: I'm high, man. I mean, I'm high on them.
26: That took a turn.
27: I think they're going to be great. Like, I'm kind of surprised. I shouldn't say that I feel like I'm on an island because, you know, you don't talk to everybody, so you don't know how everybody feels. But I'm surprised that there's not as much hype, and maybe we're just in the midst of an off season, and when we really start to get closer, there's going to be more to it. But you start with exactly the biggest weakness this team had, and it was their defense, and they were abysmal last year. They really invested in this defense in this offseason, right? So you've added on the margins. You've added at edge rusher. You've added at defensive tackle. You've added at safety. You've done enough here, I think, both through trade and free agency to really go after what one of your biggest issues was, your defense. Your offensive line should be better, I would assume. So I think when you look at all of these things together for Cincinnati, and just assuming, because this is the mistake, but still, Joe Burrow's health is going to be a very big part of this. If you're giving me a full-ish season of Joe Burrow with the deepest wide receiver core of the National Football League, how am I not really entranced with what this team is going to potentially be?
26: Well, and I think that's the thing that it all comes down to, because I know you say, like, you could be on an island, but this, we wanted to put this segment together because it's something you and I in particular actually agree on. Yeah. For all of the dissension that you and I have on numerous things, and you specifically betting the opposite side of things that I play because you just find it fun.
27: That's
26: at this
27: not
26: point.
27: True. We actually have these disagreements, mm-hmm. and I believe in the things that I say.
26: Mm-hmm. Well, in this case, we're both on the same page here, but all of the positivity that we talk about for this defense and for this team trending up, and if not now, when, all of it is going to come down to the health of your starting quarterback in Joe Burrow. And I wrote in the guide, not that it's an exact science, but that he seems to be an every other year type of a guy with an injury. So this should theoretically be the healthy year.
27: Yeah, so that's the thing, right? It's I always go back to this is a long time ago because he's very old now. But go back to the beginning of Matthew Stafford's career. He was always injured, always getting hurt, always getting knocked out. And then at some point you were like, well, he's got to get healthy at some point, right? And then all of a sudden he just becomes the Iron Man, and you know, he's getting all these starts and whatnot. Now we know Stafford to not be injury prone. Yeah. In fact, we know him to be the opposite, to play through injury and to really be a dude that has been always available. I'm with you. I mean, the law of averages, at some point one would just expect that you're going to get that healthy season from Burrow once again. And I think that we're going to see this. Because when he is playing, because that's the important part, when he's out there, it's not like you see that his injuries are hampering him in any way, shape, or form. He is still playing at the highest level. And let's zoom out a little bit, which is why I also like this. I think this division, we know what the Browns are. I'm not as jazzed up about the Ravens as I was going into last year. It's not that I think they're going to be terrible, but I think they're a beatable team. We'll call it that. And then the Steelers, you know how I feel about the Steelers. They bring in Aaron Rodgers, and they're another year older, and we'll see how much better they are under McCarthy. But I just think that this is a very a division which you can navigate if you're Cincinnati, if you're healthy, and given the improvements that you've made.
26: Well, and to go to the Baltimore side of it a little bit here, I think they are overpriced. Mm-hmm. And when you think about a team that's had as much stability as it has for the last however many years, to have a new coach, to have a new system offensively, that there are some changes that we don't necessarily know what that's going to look like yet. Meanwhile, with Cincinnati, I think we have a pretty clear framework of who they are offensively. And to go back to the defense, this is massive, the additions that they've been able to put together here. You mentioned like the areas that they fixed, but the specific names, right? You bring in Dexter Lawrence and Jonathan Allen. They signed Boye Mafe in free agency. You draft Cassius Howell, who seems to be NFL ready. Shamar Stewart, who didn't have the rookie season he wanted to. I've seen all of these reports saying that he should be poised to take a step forward, and that's a big name, right, that they brought in last year in the draft. So I think there's a lot of excitement about what the defense can do, which is important, because felt like week after week a couple years ago when Joe Burrow was fully healthy and they still struggled to make the playoffs, it's because you're losing games where you're scoring 30-plus points. You should not lose four games when you've scored 33 or more points. Yep. And so if this defense is just average, like, we're not even asking for this to be a top 10 unit. If this defense is just not last anymore in the National Football League, it's going to make a significant difference for them.
27: So here's the question for you. How then, if we're so high on this, then how do you bet it is the question.
26: So I did a couple different angles, and I don't know how you did it in the guide, but I did the alt over 10.5. It's 10.5 or 9.5, their win total, depending on where you look in the pricing, right? So I did the 10.5 because you're getting plus money on the over. The division was also the way I played it, at 2-1. But I didn't play the Super Bowl, and I'm wondering if I should. Do we think the Cincinnati Bengals can get over the hump for the first time in history?
27: I don't care about all that. I'm with you. But I did this. Yeah, I put the thumb up and went up. Over 11.5 at 2-1.
26: Okay.
27: So, and credit our boy Adam Burke, who, and I'm sure you'll have updates on this in the guide, and you can check this all out, and Burke has done a great job talking about this. Generally, with NFL win totals, you're going to hit your mark or miss your mark by about those two wins. So if you like a team over or under, we had this discussion about the Dolphins last year. I ended up missing out by a loss, or however you want to quantify it, but I bet they're alternate under. And so generally with win totals, you want to go with some alternate win totals, because if you are going to miss that or hit it, you're going to hit a little bit higher than usual. So over 11.5 at about 2-1. I would say, as you pointed out, in the AFC, the easiest schedule out there in terms of opponent win total, 16-1 to have the most regular season wins for the Cincinnati Bengals. And are we just missing the most obvious thing here with this group and what we should do, which is Joe Burrow is 10-1 to win MVP?
26: Yeah, I would say MVP, passing yards leader, like all of those things are always going to be up in the air for him if he stays healthy.
27: Because to your point about the Super Bowl, like, yes, I do believe that they're a team that is capable of doing that. But, I mean, okay, do I want to navigate the nonsense of what a Super Bowl title could be or an AFC title could be for Cincinnati? You are getting some pretty decent prices. They're 21 at DraftKings to win the Super Bowl. But I think I want to invest in all these regular season successes and then not leave it up to the randomness of the NFL tournament, you know, in a single nine-game or nine-possession game in which anything can happen. I'd rather invest in Burrow to win an MVP, this team to go over its win total, this team to be the best team in the AFC from a record standpoint, maybe win the AFC North, because those are the things that I think really can happen.
26: And to further that angle of him individually, even though he's not out here saying, yes, I'm chasing a league MVP, he has spoken recently, this past week, about how much he enjoys and wants pressure on him, that he finds it motivating. He was asked specifically if there is any added pressure knowing the type of team he has around him because of how glowingly he's spoken about the 2026 iteration of the Cincinnati Bengals. Here's what he had to say.
1: Put pressure on guys. I love it. I thrive in it. We'll find out who else does. I know that we have the kind of people that want to be in that spot. You know, I want everybody talking about the Bengals. I want everybody talking about what I'm saying in my press conferences. And is he, you know, you go back and watch what I said before 2019 season at LSU. You know, I feel very similarly about this team. You know, I'm so excited to get started and get moving. And I wish we would ramp this right into training camp so we can continue to improve. Because I feel like, you know, there's so much greatness that we're going to be able to achieve this year. I'm just excited to get going.
26: So what do you think about the confidence? You know, very direct. He's clearly putting himself under a microscope because he, as he said, wants that pressure and likes that pressure.
27: I think it's always been who he's been, right? You know, for those who don't know this, I have a special connection with Joe Burrow. Do you remember this at all?
26: No. Hold on. You met him in an elevator.
27: We may or may not have shared an elevator in San Francisco during the Super Bowl. And I may or may not have pressed the button for him.
26: So this is the real reason you're betting Cincinnati. It's all coming together.
27: It's all coming back together. It's why I like the Las Vegas Aces, because Asia Wilson and I shared a self-checkout at Target in Boca Park many months ago. And because Joe Burrow and I, of course, had that magical moment with one another. Either way, that's always been who he's kind of been, right? So the confidence, some call it arrogance. But I think that there's a reason why. And this team's upside is really good. His upside is one of the best quarterbacks in the NFL as we have seen before. So I would expect that that's going to be there, but I think they've got all the pieces to exude that confidence as well.
26: So one question I do have, because as we talked about, yes, the strength of schedule is on their side here. We know slow starts have plagued them historically. Even last year with them actually winning the first two games of the season, they then proceeded to lose four straight immediately after that. Since Zach Taylor took over the team in 2019, the Bengals are 11-23-1 the first 5 weeks of the season.
27: I'm not buying it.
26: The only two teams that are worse in terms of that time span are the Jets and the Giants. That's not the company that you want to be in.
27: Mm-hmm.
26: So with this beginning of the schedule being the Bucks that they host at home, at Texans, at Steelers, and against the Jags, how they get out of the gates, in my mind, is still important, because how many times have we seen them surging at the end of the year, and then it's those first 5 weeks that held them back?
27: Yeah, absolutely. I mean, that's always going to be it, and you don't want to have to make, especially as somebody who thinks they can go over 11.5, compete for the most wins. You want as many wins in your pocket as possible. So I would say so. I don't know if the beginning is maybe as daunting as one would think. I mean, at the Texans is going to be a challenge, but the Buccaneers, I think, are a perfectly average team that you get to play at home. Same thing with the Jacksonville Jaguars. We know what the Dolphins are going to be. Yeah, I would hope that if you're going to take care of business like I believe you can, that you're going into that game against the Ravens with one loss after your bye week.
26: So hopefully this analysis, if nothing else, has helped you realize that this is the tip of the iceberg of what's going to be in the NFL betting guide that comes out on Monday, June 22nd. This is one angle and approach that we have taken, but every single host here at the network has their favorite bets and plays available in the guide. Everyone has put our division winners, who we think is going to win the Super Bowl, already. But the guide isn't available a la carte this year. You can't buy it as a standalone. 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Okay, you hear the music. You know what that means. Things are slowing down. We got to step aside here real quickly, but there is always so much more to come. Stick around. More Money Moves, VSiN, the sports betting network, coming up.

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10: 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All of our best bets are in there, and I'm talking the entire air staff. More than just the air staff, everybody's picks, division by division, conference by conference, Super Bowl winner, it's all in there as well. How many best bets did you put in there?
11: Dos.
10: I got uno in there.
11: Yeah, you and I were thinking the same way.
10: About?
11: Yeah, we got it's a long summer to go, plenty to add. I'm not rushing to get a ton. You and I will be talking about bets all summer long on the show.
10: And
11: we got a second guide coming out. You and I are not really the guys anyways who usually have like 30 futures bets heading into a season. So, yeah, we got to pace it a little bit.
10: Meltzer like Seltzer on Twitter is going after me. He said, today I was told the Plaza Burger. First of all, you got it wrong. It's Oscar's Burger here downtown, not the Plaza Burger. Oscar's Burger is better than Bavette's Burger by someone I normally trust. That's me. He's talking about. And, yes, the Oscar's Burger is better than the Bavette's Burger, not whatever burger you made up. He said, I also learned that he cuts the fat off his bacon, and I don't know if I can trust him anymore. Well, the reason I do that is because I don't like the fattiness to the big strips of bacon they put on the wedge salad at Bavette's, so I just, you know.
11: There's a lot to unpack here.
10: Yeah,
11: okay, so it's that specific salad situation, not with bacon in general. Correct. Okay, I will completely allow that.
10: Thank you, Kelly.
11: There's too much of a what I'm going to push back on, though. Why are you guys going to these nice steakhouses, some of the nicest steakhouses in the world, and you're getting burgers?
10: I didn't. I got the burger one time just to try it because I was told it was so great. Everyone was like, okay. Oh, you got to try the burger. Oh, you gotta try. I'm even
11: going to excuse Steve Fezzik because I know when he brings that up about going to like Peter Luger's and getting the burger, like I know he's just using every comp dollar he possibly has.
10: These are all comps, too. Yeah.
11: Okay.
10: By the way, Peter Luger burger in Brooklyn better than the Peter Luger burger out here.
11: I thought Meltzer, even though he and I have not spent any time together ever, I thought he and I were always on the same page with steaks in this town.
10: Meltzer and Joe Sheehan have come after me the last couple of days. I don't think it worked out well for either of them.
11: I saw him on Twitter bring up something about Bevettes, and you know my stance on Bevettes. It's just
10: fantastic.
11: Not for me. I get it for everybody else. Too much char. I don't like the sourdough. Just not for me.
10: So good.
11: And Meltzer is the only other person I've ever met who, like me, is a Scotch 80 defender and believer in this town.
10: I've never been.
11: I'm going to take
10: Scotch 80 at Palm.
11: I'm going to we were going to have such a great mandate one of these nights. Yeah. We're going to Scotch 80 and Babyface at the Palms.
10: Oh, let's do it.
11: Mandate. I mandate a mandate. Whenever Babyface is back, that's what we're doing.
10: I got you, buddy. Let's do it. Danny said he's coming too.
11: All right,
10: I'll pay for all of you. Keno Walker. Hello, buddies. You can only pick one, a fired-up Chris Felico or a heated olive oil hands Kraken burger. A fired-up Felico is a rarer sight. I like both of them fired up. But Felico fired up is finding Bigfoot. Colin Murphy, you guys never do it, but when people say from a sports betting perspective on VSiN, you're a sports gambling network. What other perspective would it be?
11: Oh, I definitely use that term.
10: I've used it before.
11: Yeah. Thanks for trying to excuse us, but no.
10: Ace de Cardano. It's the red zone. It's not the green zone. It's not the red area.
11: Okay. Oh, the red area pisses me off. Yeah, I'm with you there. It's the red zone.
10: Spence. That's Spence CC. Grand slam home run. A grand slam, by definition, is a home run. Happy Friday, guys. You too. No Emu Doug. Why are we using the Canadian pronunciation of turkey, eh? It's the Turkish pronunciation of Turkey. Turkey.
11: I'm a child. That was a good one.
10: Yeah. Turkey. Tom F. Going beyond sports phrases, how about the ever-present, it is what it is. There was a time before this was heard daily. Oh, there was a time, Tom F. That's an old one. That's been going on for years now. There was a day where, somebody said it is what it is. One day the penguin took one step to the east. And everybody followed. Yeah, it is what it is. By the way, Sabalenka won the second set, and you figured this thing was over? Then she went up a break in the third, you figured this thing was over? Guess what? Broken back.
11: September 4th, Gil. It's our mandate.
10: What's that?
11: Babyface and Scotch 80.
10: Let's do it.
11: Don't worry, it's a Friday night. Will not interrupt football for us.
10: By the way, you are going to look at me differently after that night.
11: I've wanted to... We've talked about going to a Babyface show together for many years now.
10: Every word, every song.
11: There was also one time where I tried to leave tickets for Gil that didn't work out, completely backfired, and then just stopped trying to do that afterward.
10: I'm going to be like, sing it, Kelly. Let me see if I can get his attention.
11: Okay, you did a great job of educating me on Babyface, of just how many songs.
10: He's a genius.
11: Came from him.
10: Let me get the tickets, because I'm not sitting in the back. We're sitting right up front.
11: Okay. No problem.
10: Defensive player of the year. Defensive player of the year, National Football League, Miles. This is the usual suspects market.
11: Yep.
10: Miles Garrett of the Los Angeles Rams. Let that sink in for a second. +450. Will Anderson Jr., Texans +750. Max Crosby, Raiders, the not Raiders, now back to being a Raider. Yes, he's with the Raiders still?
11: Yeah.
10: 8-1?
11: Yes, for a second there, I had to think about it. Yes, but did I do the same thing like a week ago? Yes, I did.
10: Aiden Hutchinson of the Lions, 8-1. Everybody else, starting with Nick Bosa of the Niners, is double digits. Same thing on this. We could go back a year or 2 years or 3 years. We probably have the same conversation. By the way, where is... Micah Parsons not pictured because he's not going to be back from the beginning of the season.
11: Because he's not going
10: to
11: be back, yeah.
10: So he's, what is he, 50 to 1?
11: Now.
10: 60 to 1.
11: Now, I have heard, who was Established the Run? I think it was Evan Silva on their podcast talking about it. Like, if wait a week or two and grabbing a Micah number, bomb number, just if he comes back maybe a week or two early and then just goes nuclear down the stretch.
10: And if nobody does anything crazy.
11: Right, yeah. So I do think it is one to keep in mind. I thought that was a good point.
10: I like that strategery.
11: Because otherwise, yes, you broke it down well, right? It's the last couple of years we sit here in the offseason and we're like, hey, Pro Bowl pass rusher, Pro Bowl pass rusher, Pro Bowl pass rusher, and that's who wins it these days.
10: All right, let's look at another one here.
11: You want the Cleveland trends real quick?
10: Cleveland on defensive player of the year.
11: 10 of the last 12 winners been defensive linemen. Since 2000, just 6 defensive backs have won the award, and a linebacker hasn't won since 2013. Okay? Before Myles Garrett winning last season, this is interesting, right? Keep the Browns. We're going to go over two of the defensive awards here, and those were both won by Browns last year. Before Myles Garrett last year, 10 straight and 15 of the last 16 winners came on a team that made the playoffs. Mm. So he broke that streak last year.
10: Oh, I didn't know that.
11: Yeah. So there actually was some winning correlated with this as well.
10: The only reason I love Cleve T.A.'s, all of his parameters, the only reason that on this particular market I don't gravitate towards him as much is because it just feels like it's the same candidates every year.
11: So of the 11 defensive linemen to win, at least – all had 11 sacks, and of the 10 defensive linemen to last win this award, all generated at least 8.5 sacks the year before.
10: Okay.
11: So this is like when we talk about who wins the Masters. Guys that are good at winning the Masters are winning majors.
10: That's right. There's no bet here for me. Currently.
11: Nothing preseason for me. Yeah, I'm with you.
10: By the way, Wyndham Clark has birdied. So he has a 4-stroke lead over the field now. Back to 6-under. Xander Schauffele and Sam Stevens, the only two golfers who are actually four back. Sam Stevens has not teed off yet.
11: Yeah, that's just as big, right? You've had some of the guys that were 2-under drop off.
10: This the dream of nobody being under par is, let's put it this way, everybody's close to not being under par except for Wyndham Clark.
11: Dustin Johnson's back 9, birdie 10, and that's where I think we saw him one shot off the lead. Then he double bogeyed and bogeyed.
10: Offensive rookie of the year. Jeremiah Love, plus 320. Jeremiah Love, plus 320. Fernando Mendoza, the Raiders, 4-1. Carnell Tate. Did he end up being the first wideout pick? Yeah, plus 550. Jordan Tyson. Or was Tyson the first? No, Tate was. Because remember, Tate threw the whole thing into chaos. Then Jordan Tyson at 6-1. Jadarian Price, Jeremiah Love's college teammate in the backfield for Notre Dame, is plus 750. Remember, he was the last pick in the first round by the Seahawks. And then Mekhi Lemon at plus 950. Everybody else, 25-1 or longer.
11: Man,
10: wow.
11: I don't know about you. My thought has not changed once since this market first opened the day after the draft. And that is, except for maybe I'm getting closer to a bet, because isn't that Mendoza number getting longer?
10: Well, this is what I will say. He's the only quarterback that we mentioned, right?
11: Yeah.
10: If he plays enough, and what's the Raiders' strategy? Kirk Cousins is going to start the season? I don't know. There's a natural point in the schedule, about 4 to 6 weeks in, right, where it's like, okay, it's Mendoza time. That's enough to win you Rookie of the Year, so I still think he's the bet.
11: I think even more so, maybe we would have been more worried about that in years past, but Tyler Shuck was in the race last year when he ended up starting, like 7 games for the Saints or something like that? So, yeah, I absolutely don't think that is going to disqualify Mendoza from this.
10: Interesting that David Bailey, the second pick in the draft, not even listed here, right?
11: Offensive Rookie of the Year.
10: It's Offensive Rookie of the Year, pardon me.
11: Jadarian Price is the other one I keep bringing
10: that
11: up.
10: That wouldn't be interesting.
11: Like, Kenneth Walker off the Seahawks? Like, man, he's going to get about as many carries as he can handle.
10: Carnell Tate went to the Titans at 4. Jordan Tyson went to the Saints at 8. Defensive Rookie of the Year, by the way, it is David Bailey, who's the short shot, co-short shots with Reuben Bain Jr. Remember, Reuben Bain Jr. lasted all the way to the 15th pick for the Bucs. David Bailey went 2nd. There's no play here, right? There is maybe Sonny Styles plus 750 for the Skins. That'd be my pick. Coming back with Paul Carr next.
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19: 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Welcome those of you listening on SiriusXM Channel 158, along with obviously those of you streaming with us on YouTube TV. It's time for one of our favorite segments we do on the show. 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
19: Welcome to What's More Likely to Cash, NFL Futures Edition. Michael Cohen has gone through the futures market. He's getting deep into the corners there. We're going to have some fun ones today. Nick, I'm going to challenge you to do a wins after five games market here with the Buffalo Bills and the New York Giants. The Bills to have three wins after five games at plus 175, or the Giants to have three wins after five games at plus 175, both of those at the DraftKings Sportsbook.
21: Yeah, I mean, when you say Michael Cohen is scouring the corners, the nooks and crannies of the DraftKings Sportsbook, you hit it on the head with this one. I went through to you know, kind of verify and look at the odds myself, I couldn't even find it. I don't know where Michael Cohen is even digging these up. This is a diabolical prop to look at. I would love to know the kind of money that's coming in on these record after first five games markets. But nonetheless, it's a very fun discussion topic. So we do have to be clear here. When we're looking at the Bills or the Giants to have three wins after five games, we're talking exactly three wins. It's not three plus. It's like they need to be 3-2 after five games. So you look at the schedule for Buffalo, pretty tough right out of the gate. At Houston, home against Detroit, home against the Chargers, home against the Patriots, at the LA Rams. I don't know that any team has a tougher five-game stretch to begin the season. So as much as I like this Buffalo team, as high as the floor you know is going to be every single year with Josh Allen, you could totally see that being a 2-3 start. Now, of course, the Bills are a difficult opponent for those teams as well. They don't want to see Buffalo on their schedule. But I'm intrigued by what we're looking at here with the New York Giants. I think a team that rightfully has been tabbed as, okay, you're looking at one of those teams that struggled last year, that could make a leap, that could potentially make the playoffs in the NFC. They get the Cowboys in week one. You never know what you're getting with Dallas, especially early in the season. I think that's a winnable game at home for the Giants. At the Rams in week two, that's going to be tough. I'm going to mark that one as a loss for the Giants. They're home for the Titans. I think that could be a win, should be a win, should be another win against the Cardinals in week four, and then you're at the Commanders in week five. Now, we know better, Jeff, than to just assume things in the NFL and say, oh, this team's better than this team on paper. They'll win that game. I think it's pretty likely that the New York Giants come out of that stretch 3-2. Maybe some of the games I said are wins end up being losses. Maybe some of the losses end up becoming wins.

0: season after, you know, with the Bengals having won the offseason with the Dexter Lawrence trade, at least that's what they are in their mind. The Bears, after coming out, a good playoff run, very high on their coach. I think there's some real issues here, though, for both teams. And I think these are both really tough bets to get to four wins. So let's look at the Bears, first of all. At the Panthers, home games against the Vikings and Eagles and Jets. So three home games in a row. It's nice to have that front-loaded home schedule there. And then at the Packers in week five, I don't see four wins here. I see them losing one of the two games, whether it's the Vikings or the Eagles. And I see them probably losing the Packers game in week five. For the Bengals, their schedule against the Bucs in week one, at the Texans, at the Steelers, back-to-back games. They're tough matchups for them. The Prop Points Bowl in week four, Bengals and the Jaguars, and then at the Dolphins week five. They'd better win the Dolphins game if they want to have a chance at a playoff run, let alone the four wins. I think, though, the Texans game, though, for instance, for the Bengals, is the single toughest game of those 10 games on the slate there. I think the Texans defense is going to be one of those elite defenses this year. I'm going to say the Bears are more likely to cash, but this would be a hard pass for me for both of these bets. Nick, let's move on. Let's talk a little about some quarterback play here. Let's talk a little Drake May versus Trevor Lawrence. What's more likely to cash? Drake May to have 35-plus TD passes, plus 600, or Trevor Lawrence to have 35-plus TD passes, also plus 600 at the DraftKings Sportsbook? What's more likely to cash?
1: All right, so now we're getting into this. I like this one quite a bit. I'm surprised that both of these are 6-1. Yeah, I would have guessed that Drake May would have slightly shorter odds than Trevor Lawrence, but I think this heavily depends on which version of Trevor Lawrence, which version of the Jags offense you think you're getting for most of this season. If we just look back at last year, Drake May, 31 passing touchdowns on the season. Lawrence had 29, but 18 of those 29 for Trevor Lawrence came in the final seven games of the regular season when the Jags really took off. He struggled early on. I think we were having that same conversation about, all right, is he just never going to turn the corner? And then we finally saw Trevor Lawrence play at the level that I think we expected to see more often when he came into the league out of Clemson. So, you know, if you just prorate that, right, I mean, over 14 games, he would be over this number based on the 18 touchdowns in the final seven games of last year. I think he probably comes in somewhere in the middle. I don't think he plays like he did early on. I don't think it's fair to expect him to play at the borderline MVP level that he did over the second half of last season. Now, when we look into some of the historical precedents, some of the math here, Jeff, 17 players have thrown for 35 or more touchdowns over the last decade in the NFL. Mahomes has done it the most times with four. Notably, you know, it's not just star quarterbacks that are doing this. Sam Darnold got there in 2024. Kirk Cousins did it. Justin Herbert did it. Baker Mayfield at 41 a couple of years ago. We had five players reach 35 touchdowns in 2024. Only one last season in Matthew Stafford. We only had four players even get to 30 a year ago. When you look at the red zone pass attempts, that's where you see why these odds are what they are. Trevor Lawrence, fourth in the NFL in red zone pass attempts. Both of those teams, New England and Jacksonville, were near the top of the league in terms of red zone volume, red zone plays run. Jaguars were number two in red zone plays behind the LA Rams. But neither team really threw it all that often on a percentage basis in the red zone. Drake May, 22nd in the NFL in red zone pass rate. Trevor Lawrence and the Jags, 25th. I don't know that either quarterback gets to 35. You know, I think the Patriots' schedule is going to be a factor here. Jacksonville does not have an easy schedule. That division is starting to stiffen up. So I'm not sure I would actually bet either of these. But I will say this. The A.J. Brown addition, I think we could debate how much of an impact that's going to have. But the combination of A.J. Brown and Romeo Doubs, I think, is a huge upgrade for New England. We'll see what they get out of that running game this year. I'm going to go with Drake May at 6-1, more likely to hit 35 passing touchdowns. All right, here's a fun one for you, Jeff. We're looking at the receiving touchdowns market. Who is more likely of these two players to have at least 8 receiving touchdowns, both of these plus 125? I'm going to give you Justin Jefferson or George Pickens.
0: Yeah, this is a great prop. Great. And the line itself is interesting. 8.5. You think, okay, that doesn't seem super high. It should be attainable for these stud wide receivers. Well, Pickens has only done it once. He had 9 touchdowns last year. And in a year where everything went right, played 17 games, Dak played 17 games, you know, over 1,400 receiving yards. It just shows how bad the quarterback play he had in Pittsburgh was for him. Justin Jefferson, not quite the red zone guy that you think he is. 10 touchdowns is his career high. He's done that twice, but he's only achieved over 8.5 twice.

0: his career. Last year was only two. It was a disaster. We all know that. Thanks, JJ. Appreciate you as far as that goes. How much of an improvement is Kyler Murray going to be? You know, I think this is actually – I know he's going to be an improvement. The degree is actually a question mark. I mean, we were begging to see a change to unlock Marvin Harrison Jr. last year in Arizona. We saw it happen with Jacoby Brissett. We saw Michael Wilson get unlocked with Jacoby Brissett last year after Kyler left. So are we really going to see, you know, the huge surge in red zone targets for Justin Jefferson? I'm not so sure. And yet – I trust him even a little slightly more than Pickens. Pickens obviously in a contract year on the plan on the franchise tag. We'll see what happens with some of that. I think Ryan Flournoy is the guy is like the guy that might be sneaky as the fly in the ointment for the Cowboys this year. I see his role increasing a little bit more this year. I'm going to say Jefferson is more likely to cash on this prop. Jahmyr Gibbs or Derrick Henry rushing TDs. The number is 15.5. The price is +175. What's more likely to cash?
1: Well, we're looking at 15+, so this makes it a little bit more attainable, you know, for each of those guys. Like you said, +175 each. Gibbs had 13 a year ago. Henry got to 16. Now, over the last decade, we've had 21 instances of a running back hitting 15 rushing touchdowns. And some interesting names on that list, Jeff. Damian Harris, Jamal Williams, LeGarrette Blount had an 18-touchdown season within the last decade. Now, Henry and Jonathan Taylor got there a year ago. We saw four running backs do it in 2024. In terms of red zone volume, I think that's what this comes down to. We know Derrick Henry is going to get that volume. Even with a running quarterback in Lamar Jackson, Derrick Henry saw 77% of team rushing opportunities inside the 10-yard line a year ago for the Ravens. Gibbs, only 43% for Detroit. 51% of those opportunities went to David Montgomery. It really comes down to how much are they going to mix in Isaiah Pacheco? Is this going to be as much of a two-back split as it was a year ago? Honestly, Jeff, I think both of these guys can do it. I'm still in on Derrick Henry, even in his mid-30s. I'll play them both at +175. You're watching Prop Points on the Sports Betting Network. We'll be right back. More from VSiN coming up next.
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10: OTAs and mandatory minicamps across the National Football League as we head into the summer with training camp just on the horizon. Arizona Cardinals are plus 250 to record the fewest wins this season in the National Football League. Second choice, the Dolphins plus 350. It's one of two teams from the AFC East. The third choice of the fewest wins, the Jets at plus 850. And the Raiders come in at the fourth choice at 10-1. Will a team go 0-17 in the regular season? That's a prop bet on the board. Minus 2,000 for the no. Yes is 9-1. Will a team go unbeaten in the regular season? No, minus 4,000. With your action update, Mike Sennett on VSiN, the Sports Betting Network.
5: By the books, right here on VSiN.
0: We are back, VSiN by the books. Dave Ross and Jensen Lewis here on this Thursday morning edition of You and I have talked a lot about, and certainly throughout the weeks here, about airline travel in this great United States of ours. Sometimes it can be problematic. Mike Palm fighting through it today like a pro that he is, and even though he's waiting for his flight to board, he is prepared. America, you should be too, for Palms. Pressing. Three.
11: Pressing? Yes, I say it's pressing.
5: This is Palms Pressing 3.
12: Now, my mother told me never to answer a question with a question.
13: Sir, my client has answered every question asked by this committee with the utmost sincerity.
14: All right, Jensen, when you're a major league player, especially in your home market of Cleveland, there's a strange dynamic where people recognize you everywhere, ask for autographs, want pictures, and assume you've made it financially. The public sees the fame and visibility and naturally assumes you're living a life of unlimited wealth and opulence. Yet when you were playing on the league minimum in the world of the million-dollar life, the reality was that after taxes, agent fees, and providing for your family, at the end of the day, the bartender mixing your drink at your favorite post-game hangout probably took home more money than you did. Jensen, did you ever struggle with the disconnect between this perception and reality, not just financially, but personally? Did being treated like a celebrity create an illusion that you were more important than you actually were, only to go home and be reminded that you still had the same money issues, responsibilities, and worries as everyone else? And when your career ended and the recognition faded, was there a moment where you realized that much of the status and attention was attached to the uniform rather than to you as a person? And if so, how did that affect your sense of identity and self-worth even to this day?
1: Oh, God, we could do a half hour on just all of that, almost like three questions in one. Great stuff, Mike. I'll start at the beginning. Yeah, and my family and extended family is all here in Northeast Ohio, and my parents are still down in Cincinnati. And so, you know, the connection was always there, and it was a childhood dream to play for the Cleveland Indians. And so to accomplish that at age 23, imagine all the people that come out of the woodwork, and, oh, I knew you win and all that. Sure, yeah, you did. And all the different ticket requests and things of that nature, what have you. There is a certain part where you do get taken advantage of because of, you know, who you are and what you do instead of, you know, people actually, you know, remembering you're a human being too. You sign up for it. You know that's part of the gig. It is what it is. But funny story, I feel like, Dave, and you can relate to this as well, being on pre- and post-game for over a decade, every day, I was kind of like a news anchor. So I was on in people's homes every single day. I feel like I got recognized more on the media side. I'm not wearing a ball cap. I'm not wearing a uniform. So you can see the full face. You can kind of, you know, come and touch and talk, if you will, at our pre- and post-game set. So, Dave, I feel like the connection deepened tenfold, and the recognition part was even
15: extrapolated more being on this side of the ledger than the playing days. So, you know, I played 9 years of pro ball. I've been doing the media side now for, what, upwards of 15, 16 years. So I think what the uniqueness is, hey, we can still go to Cleveland when you guys are in town. And I know a few people who will go ahead and get our first round for us for free. So we're good there. We can do a little horse trading. We can come out to Circa, Mike, so no big deal. But, Dave, I know you can relate to it, not only your D.C. days, Chicago. It is unique, man, when you're – everyone's got a device. Everyone can find you on the tube, and that certainly was a big differentiator for sure.
16: I'm not going to take it as a personal shot that Mike did not mention that I am an author of the book entitled A Dynasty Restored Through the Eyes of Their Number One Fan when I wrote back in 1995 about the Dallas Cowboys. And then I had a book signing in Richmond, Virginia, Mike, and let's just say not a lot of people came up to have my book signed. And it was a bit disappointing. We'll just leave it at that.
14: Question two, Jensen. Despite the best efforts of Texas Tech boosters, Joey McGuire, Kirby Hoketh, and the Attorney General of the state of Texas, Brendan Sorsby, the only person to place more bets than Wes Reynolds and Jensen Lewis this decade, has applied to enter the NFL supplemental draft. Jensen, if the NCAA is an institution, and every institution of higher learning in this nation outside of Lubbock did not want Sorsby playing because of the integrity issues that his behavior created, won't the NFL itself or NFL teams also have major issues with his prohibited wagering, especially on his own teammates' props?
15: Yeah, Mike, it's a great question. And as someone who is up 21 units on the year, I was not one involved in Russian table tennis or underwater basket weaving spread lines there. So I would say that there is probably some due diligence that's going to be done. And I wouldn't be surprised that if it is a one strike and you're out here, and using that as a benchmark for not only college kids but anyone else in that scenario. Mike and Dave, we did this during my major league tenure, where the performance enhancing, I played right at the end of the steroid era, and we really started to crack down on the performance enhancing drugs and really sharpened and harshened the penalties. And I would not be surprised that because of the explosion of where we are from regulated sports books and mobile betting throughout the country, that we will see more instances. Brendan Sorsby is not going to be the last kid in collegiate athletics that this is a story about. It is big because it's kind of that first big-time star. He's a quarterback of a college football team that's prominent. So I would expect a due diligence to be done where GMs are going to sit him down and say, here's the deal. Not many people get a second chance. You're getting it. But if it happens again, period, you're out. That's it. Mm. You're done. And Dave, that would not shock me if there is that threshold that is established, and not to use his name, but the Brendan Sorsby rule. You gamble on it, you're done. That's it. Your first bet is your last bet, if you will. And Dave, I think that's kind of where the NFL will come down to eradicate that behavior from Brendan Sorsby and anyone that follows in his footsteps.
16: It is amazing, because I'm not saying that the NFL has forgotten about the Calvin Ridleys, the Jameson Williams situations where they've had to suspend players already with gambling-related issues, or go way back. Mike, I know you know, and Jensen, you know, in that neck of the woods, Art Schleister. It's still a stain on the league. That name still has a connotation to it. It'll be very interesting to see if there is a hard-line rule for Brendan Sorsby when he becomes a member of the National Football League, because that's going to happen in very short order.
14: Question three. Late last night in one of the great cathedrals of football in the Americas, Estadio de Azteca in Mexico City, the final game of the first round of group play was completed. 13th-ranked and heavily favored Colombia held off 50th-ranked World Cup debutant Uzbekistan 3-1. The interlopers from the Silk Road became the second former Soviet republic to compete in the World Cup after Ukraine. Jensen, you and Dave are two big America 250 guys. So I ask you this question with all sincerity. Aren't two superpowers actually better than one? They force both sides to manage conflicts carefully. It accelerates technological development and prevents the weaponization of global trade. Or is Thucydides' trap just too much to overcome?
15: In a Lewis Ross administration, Mike, is one of the tenets of our platform. Dave and I have always been open and honest about wanting to have peace on Earth. And that's as right. The leader of our superpower in these great United States, when and if that does happen, we'll be happy to come to the table to talk with those that feel as though they are equal to us. There will always be that trump card that we hold back. And I underline that in earnest for the Funhouse that's listening out there. We absolutely are number one. We intend to be number one, and we will stay number one. That is the message that we will deliver, peace through strength. And, Dave, I don't think anyone would challenge us knowing what retribution might be there. We will work hand in hand, but remember who's on top, and we intend to stay there for years to come.
16: So well said that if you want to be our equal, that's great in your eyes. But we know in reality we're going to be a step ahead, Mike. And we got to have there's got to be a pecking order. You got to have rules because without them and without a pecking order, you're going to have two people trying to look eye to eye. And that always starts a conflict. So as long as we know who's number one, even if it's just slightly number one, you got to have that hierarchy system. And I think we all know with the red, white and blue. We are, in fact, number one. And, Mike, look, it gets back to even golf. We got our United States Open going on this week, and then we'll go play theirs, right, the British Open or the Open Championship. And we kind of do a little snooty-snotty, look down a little bit on some of the other things that go on in the world. And, look, Jensen's made the point. We've kind of taken hockey away from Canada already. Are we really going to take soccer away from the rest of the world? I don't know if the rest of the world's ready for that, Mike.
17: It's interesting to me. Every population study I've seen shows Africa surging in population while Europe continues to die. I wonder if the European countries will be able to hold on to their dominance in soccer.
16: It's a fair question, not one that they want to answer today. Mike, travel safely. It's always great to go home and see Mom. Please tell her hi from Jensen and Dave here at VSiN by the Bucks. We are back to talk a little World Cup and some U.S. Open next right here on VSiN by the Bucks.
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30: 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Coming up on the show, Gil Alexander of A Numbers Game will join us. We will go over Major League Baseball. We'll go division by division, look at each one, try to find some value, try to come up with the six playoff teams for each league, which should be a fun little exercise. And then we'll maybe get into some tennis, some World Cup, and some NBA draft, which I keep saying, I felt like this with the NFL draft where it just kept sneaking up on you. And I feel that way with the NBA draft where I don't have a lot of bets, don't have a lot of takes, and it's just hard to get used to the NBA draft, which for years was on a Thursday. The last couple of years they moved it to a Wednesday. Now it's all the way up to a Tuesday. And by the time you listen to this, you know, it's going to be basically tomorrow is the NBA draft, which is hard to believe in. It's a fun draft. I will say this from a positive standpoint, and I used to love the NBA draft. It used to be one of my favorite nights of the year. Back when you knew these guys from college, they would stay 2-3 years, and you were more invested, and you had takes. You knew these guys. We're finally back to the point now, at least this year, where you know most of these guys at least a little bit. Now you don't get to know them for the most part for 2 or 3 years like you did in years past, or they'd stay for, you know, even all 4 years, which is impossible to think about. But, you know, Devonta Peterson, Boozer, and Caleb Wilson, which is the one thing we pretty much know, or at least we think we know, is those four are going to be the first four in some order. I'll get to any, you know, bets, potential bets here. Those guys, we all saw them in college, even if it was briefly. Wagler, Acuff, you know, the Michigan guys, Mara, Lindenberg, Fleming's from Houston, Burry's from Arizona, Coa Pete from Arizona, Terrace Reed from UConn, Sturts from Iowa. And you get the idea. There's a lot of these guys you at least have a little familiarity with, where you can at least recognize the face, recognize the name, and have some sort of, you know, point of contact when you're watching this draft, as opposed to this kid's from high school, this kid's an international guy, and you're sitting there watching the first 12 picks, and you've only heard of, you know, one or two of these guys. You've only seen one or two of these guys. At least that has been eliminated a little bit this draft. It's a good draft. There's some familiarity, even though, you know, these guys haven't been around forever. You at least know some of them from college, which makes it fun. You know, recording this when we are, it doesn't sound like anybody really knows. I was listening to Zach Lowe's podcast, and he's one of the preeminent, you know, basketball media guys, podcasters, whatever title you want to give him. And he was saying he's surveyed a bunch of people, talked to a bunch of people in the league, and maybe he was being close to the vest. I don't get the sense it was. He said he talked to, you know, a handful, maybe 10, 12 people. Again, I'm paraphrasing. And that one or two said it's going to be DeBonza. It's case closed. DeBonza is going to be the first pick to the Wizards. And by the way, DeBonza is minus 450 to go first. But he said the majority of people said they don't know. And not only do they not know who was going, they don't think the Wizards had made up their mind yet. So it sounds like, it depends who you listen to, but it sounds like there's maybe a little more uncertainty than the market would indicate. I could understand taking a shot at Peterson 3-1. I don't think taking a shot at Boozer 30-1, do I think it's going to win? Probably not. But would that be the craziest idea? Now, Boozer doesn't seem like he has the high ceiling, the crazy upside that Peterson and DeBonza, you know, have. But Boozer's more of a high floor guy where you know he's probably going to be a solid player. He's not going to be a bust. He's going to make 4, 5, 6 all-star teams. Good player, good passer. There's a lot to like about Boozer where Boozer's not going to make you look bad. Peterson could make you look bad. Peterson could get you fired, whether you take him or you pass him. The year for Kansas, it seemed like it was always something. It was the cramps. He blamed it later, you know, after the year on creatine. If you buy that, okay. I'm not sure what to think, but it seemed like there was always something. You know, didn't defend a lot, didn't rebound a lot, kind of a great scorer, but more of a one-dimensional player. If you take him, I mean, that it gives you just bad vibes of, all right, something could go wrong. Maybe he doesn't love the game. Again, who knows? But there is certainly some bust potential with Peterson when you look at the injuries and just the up-and-down kind of rocky year he had at Kansas. On the other hand, if you pass on him and he turns out to be the best version of Peterson, and you know, very rarely do you hear anyone compared to Kobe Bryant, he has that sort of skill set, that sort of scoring ability, ability to make tough shots. If you pass on him, you know, you end up being the guy that, like the Nets years ago, that passed on Kobe Bryant to take Kerry Kittles. And it was like, well, he didn't want to work out for us. He wouldn't come here, all these different things. So it's very dangerous, bottom line, very dangerous to pass on him, very dangerous to pick him. Peterson is a very polarizing player. You'd almost rather be 3 or 4 and be the Grizzlies at 3 or the Bulls at 4 and say, you know what, I can turn my brain off. I don't have to worry about the stress of picking the wrong guy. I'll just take whoever falls to me and be happy with it. Because I do think all four guys, Caleb Wilson, the power forward slash center for Carolina, freshman, going to be a really good player. Boozer from Duke, going to be a tremendous player. And then obviously DeBonsa from BYU and Peterson from Kansas. I think all are going to be, you know, all-star level players. Now, going 4 for 4 is always hard. It's like hitting a parlay where all it takes is one to screw that up. But I do think you're looking at 4 really good, I don't say can't-miss players because there's that downside with Peterson, but all 4 guys are really good. The order, by the way, in terms of the teams picking, Washington 1, Utah 2, Memphis 3, Chicago 4, Clippers 5, Brooklyn is 6, Sacramento is 7, Atlanta is 8, Dallas is 9, Milwaukee is 10, Golden State is 11, and then Oklahoma City does have the 12th pick. And then you go Miami 13, Charlotte 14. That rounds out the lottery. The Bulls have an extra pick at 15 here, and then you go Grizzlies who have an extra pick. And then the Thunder actually pick again at 17. So that's the order of the draft. And I run the risk by the time by the time I record this and it's actually getting posted and you listen to it, I run the risk of this not aging well or this changing. But the one curveball for this draft is Giannis, and you know, there were some reports Saturday that the deal with the Heat and the Bucks was close. It's going to happen. The suspicious thing, though, and I've been saying, hey, he's probably going to go to the Celtics. Some people I know have heard he's going to go to the Celtics. Whether it ends up coming to fruition, we'll find out. Nothing's a lock, especially when it comes to player transactions. Things can change. Things get misinterpreted. You know, you get the idea. I just the thing that's interesting about the Miami deal, first off, it's not a great offer. I mean, Jaime Jaquez, the 13th pick, the 21st pick, some future picks. I mean, there's just, Nikola Jovic. That's not Nikola Jokic. That's Nikola Jovic. There's really not a lot coming back for Miami. Does Giannis want to go to a team where you go to Miami, all right, you got yourself, you got Bam Adebayo. You don't really have much else. It's a bunch of league minimum guys. That's not a title team. And at his age, this stage of his career, he wants to win championships. I think. We all think. Otherwise, why is he leaving Milwaukee? Unless he wants to just be a better weather, more competitive situation. I'm not really sure. But, you know, as I was saying, though, as I was about to mention, it's not like it's been the Shams Charania guys. It's not been like the A-list reporters for the NBA recording. It's a lot of the guys that are sort of the secondary, tertiary guys, the guys more down the totem pole that are breaking this news. So is that true? Is that going to come to fruition? And by the time you're listening to this, Miami and the Bucks have agreed to a trade and Giannis is going to the Heat? Or is it possible Miami is using Milwaukee is using Miami for leverage where, hey, we really want to get more out of Boston. Boston's not budging. Boston's being stubborn. The one way to do that is let's start to float out a little bit that, hey, we're really close with Miami on a deal. We like the Miami offer. They've got enough future picks. And you're starting to create a little smoke with Miami in order to put a little fire under Boston and get them to move and maybe give up an extra pick or give up Pritchard or whatever the hang-up is with Boston and Miami. Boston, Milwaukee. Maybe that's the motive here, and that's why you're hearing some of the Miami stuff. So it's fascinating. I know some people say, enough, just trade him already. We're sick of hearing it. But, hey, he's a top three, top five player, probably a top three player when he's healthy. Now, when he's healthy is a big thing. He hasn't been healthy. I mean, he won the championship 5 years ago now. Hard to believe that's 5 years ago. He's won one round since. But when he plays, he's a dominant player. Yeah, you'd have some concerns there about the health, how he's going to age, not really a jump shooter. But, I mean, there's a reason people are talking about him. He's a top three player, and he will swing not only the title odds, depending on where he goes, even though, you know, Miami's not really a title contender with him. If he does go to Boston, that's very possible. That means Boston sends Brown to someone like the Clippers. The Clippers take the fifth pick and send it to Milwaukee, so that could shake up the draft here. So we'll see if we get something on that. I would imagine whoever makes a move for him wants it done before the draft, just to, you know, have this settled one way or another. Or either we're getting Giannis or we pivot and we figure out the rest of our summer. So I would imagine some news with Giannis comes down soon, and maybe by the time you listen to this, he is traded to one place or another. But that is the one thing lingering here over the league. You could sell the idea, hey, it's a mystery team, it's some third team that we're not hearing about. That's possible. I don't buy the idea that it's Minnesota with McDaniels, Naz Reid. That doesn't seem like enough to get it done. But the draft, Giannis, a couple of juicy days here on the NBA as we're past the season here. Not quite July 1st with the free agency. The free agency, not a lot to sink your teeth into this year. But that will be really the story here the next couple of days, the draft, which I wish I had more on, more conviction. If anything, it would be taking a plus number on Peterson or maybe a real long shot on Boozer. At the end, it's probably, you know, DeBonza, Peterson, Boozer, Caleb Wilson in that order. I don't know that we get a curveball, but there's just not a lot of juice from a betting perspective, even though in past years, you know, Brandon Miller, Scoot for number two, that was a hotbed one. The year before that was Paolo Banchero out of nowhere to be the first pick over Jabari Smith, where Jabari Smith was a huge favorite. Woj kept saying it was Jabari Smith, and you got an upset there with Paolo. There doesn't seem to be that one big draft betting, you know, scenario here one way or another like we've gotten in past years. As far as winning the title next year, Spurs and Thunder, both co-plus 250 favorites. Celtics 6-1, Knicks plus 650. You could make the case, hey, how are the Knicks longer odds than the Celtics? The Knicks won the championship. They eliminated the Celtics 2 years ago. I mean, you're splitting hairs. Maybe there's a Giannis factor, the Giannis possibility of him going to the Celtics factored in there. Everyone else, there's a drop-off. Pistons are 25-1, Nuggets 25-1, Pacers 28-1. I mentioned the Hornets at 90-1. Yeah, if you had a bonus bet with a really small minimum, if you want to take a shot, not that I think the Hornets are going to be holding up the trophy a year from now, but could they get in, win a round? If everything breaks right, they win two, and then you put yourself in a position to have a nice sweat or, you know, hedge, have a lottery ticket. Hornets at 90-1. You know, not the worst bit I've heard. So draft is always fun. Again, we'll do a little draft. I think I'm going to have, instead of Wednesday, we always go Monday, Wednesday. Instead of Wednesday, I think I'm going to bump up to Tuesday, do a little more draft preview, have a guest on, see if we can find some winners, find some value in the draft market. Otherwise, it's the top four seems pretty locked. And then after that, you know, a lot of question marks. But not a ton of betting juice here for this draft. But coming up, a guy will give us some juice, Gil Alexander. We'll talk draft. We'll talk Major League Baseball. This should have been more podcast.
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30: All right, we are back. 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A numbers game, 10 to 1 Eastern on weekdays, beating the book Megapod. It is Gil Alexander. Gil, what's going on, man? I appreciate you coming on. It's officially summer. No more NBA, no more NHL. Does it feel like summer where you are?
13: Yes. Well, it doesn't. We have a little June gloom in San Francisco, so like, 2 hours later, it'll be glorious. But, yeah, in the morning, not so much.
30: What are these summer months for you, like, handicapping-wise? It's the quiet before the storm in terms of football. It's coming, but we're not there yet. Like I said, we got through the NBA and NHL. Do you go through a little bit of that lull where it's like, all right, not check out, but it's a little more relaxed. You start to catch up on TV shows, things like that. What are these middle months like for you as we get ready for football here?
13: Definitely try to catch up on some TV shows because you need a little – because you know it's coming, right, in September for sure. But with tennis, it never really stops, you know. It's every week. Grass season is a blink. Wimbledon is next – the end of next week is the draw. So that becomes like another massive tennis tournament. You know, the French Open was literally like – felt like, you know, 2 seconds ago. It's not literal, but you know what I mean. And then it's hardcourt season. So that never ends. Golf majors thrown in, but yeah, generally, and then baseball's the dead zone too, right? Like we get to the All-Star break, so it really does hit, I think, kind of a much-needed bottom.
30: And we are about to be halfway through the baseball season. We're like 75, 76 games for a lot of these teams, so the end of the week, we will be right at the dead point of the middle of the season, right at the middle point. Let's go through some of these divisions. We'll see if we can find value. We'll see if we can come up with our six playoff teams in each league, kind of do this exercise. Yankees and the AL East are minus 475 entering Sunday to win the division. Rays 4-1. Blue Jays are 22-1. Orioles 50-1. Red Sox are 100-1. Is it simply the Yankees to win? Is there a bet to be made anywhere in this market?
13: The last thing you asked me when I was on Shoulda Bet More the last time was, what's the best bet in baseball right now? And I said, Yankees minus 190 to win the AL East. So I'm not changing on that. They always seem to have reinforcements coming. They're by far, by the way, if you look at the run differentials in the American League, it is one team and everybody else. The Yankees are triple digits, and I think the last time I looked, don't hold me to this because I didn't look this morning or yesterday morning, but the last time I looked, there's only three other teams with positive run differentials, and I think like Seattle had the most of them at like plus 20-something. So they are by far not only the best team in the AL East, they're by far the best team in the AL, Yankees. There's no other bet there to me. They would need a rash of injuries, Will, and I don't wish that on them.
30: And as we know, Gil is a Yankees homer. He's doing this interview with an El Duque Hernandez jersey on. So you're always favoring the Yankees. But I would agree with you, and both of us got in on some better numbers. El Duque, by the way, I think I saw some the other day where he turned like 60 years old. Some of these guys, when you see their birthdays, just certain people, you just don't think of them as aging because they're out of the public light. But somebody like El Duque being like 60, it's just, man, it's hard to believe.
13: Well, the interesting thing about him was when he was playing – wasn't there some controversy about how old he was at that time also?
30: So I think yes, I believe so.
13: Yeah. What's funny is also now if you say that today, you get accused of a little racism, which is like – it's like, no, that's kind of how that kind of controversy existed then too, yeah.
30: Yeah, and it was such a big deal. I don't know if you remember. I'm sure you do. 96, 97, when he came over, man, it was just like an event every time he pitched. And he was fun. He had the high leg kick. That's one thing. Yeah. These guys all throw so hard now, but there's not the unique deliveries anymore. You know, the Donshell Willis, the El Duque, these guys, it's almost like they're all cookie cutters. They're all trained to pitch and throw the same way. You don't get these fun kind of unique stances, unique deliveries they got in years past.
13: I'll even go like a generation, not a generation, but like years before that, Jim Palmer of the Orioles with the high leg kick and the arm swing behind his head. Louis Tiant, right, with the, like, he's basically looking to the sky while his body is facing center field before he delivers. So that stuff is awesome. I miss that.
30: Yeah, me too. Guardians.
13: Hold on. I'm sorry.
30: Go ahead.
13: You played organized baseball. I'm sorry to interrupt. She will.
30: Yeah.
13: You play organized baseball. Does that get coached out if somebody does try something like that?
30: I think that's possible. I think, and I'm not as close to the game where I know, like, on that level where these kids are being trained, you know, at a high level, if they're 13 years, things like that. But I do get the sense of this. You go this for basketball. Draymond Green recently had comments about basketball, how it used to be a poor kid sport. You just needed a ball and a hoop and you could work on your game. Now it's a rich kid sport where everyone has a trainer and everything's just very formal. I think that there's probably some of that with baseball where it's not, you know what, you go back in the backyard and you play wiffle ball and you kind of throw how you feel like throwing. You can mess around with different deliveries. It's more you go to a pitching coach. He's going to teach you, you know, you do it this way. And there's more instruction and that sort of improvisation is maybe coached out of it, if that makes sense.
13: Yeah, that's what I think.
30: Yeah.
13: I would imagine.
30: Central, AL Central, a team that has given us fits here over the years. The Guardians are still odds on. They're -130 favorites. The White Sox are 2-1. The Twins are 11-1, as are the Tigers. The Royals are 30-1. That was a lot of teams' darling before the year. Is there a bet to be made here?
13: God, I don't know if there is. I mean, the Guardians have to withstand like 4 or 5 weeks more of missing. Julio Rodriguez. Jose Ramirez.
30: Jose Ramirez. Yeah.
13: I'm thinking of Julio Rodriguez of the Mariners. They got 5 more weeks of dealing with that. I can't imagine if they stay above 500 in his absence, that is a feat. I have a season win total under on them pre-flop. I'm amazed. You know, they're doing, like you said, they're doing their thing where they're above 500. You know, somewhat 4 games, 5 games in that area with a negative run differential. I think the White Sox might actually be the best team in that division. I don't know if that's enough to make me bet them though.
30: Yeah, and I remember during the winter going, I like this White Sox team. There were some things last year with the run differential, the young team. I could see them making a run. And you know how it is. You look at things, and sometimes you bet them, sometimes you don't. And it's hard to remember what your reasons were. They were 50-1 in some spots to win the division. That is certainly one kind of regret not having the account. But that's how it goes. Mariners, I feel like, are going to win the AL West. Every time I want to give up on the Rangers, they win a few games. Every time you start to feel good about the Rangers, they go backwards. This has gone on now for almost a couple of years, but the Mariners odds on -170. Rangers around 4-1. A's +650. Probably don't have enough pitching. Astros are 8-1. Angels, you can forget about. Anyone you would bet there?
13: That was perfect descriptions of all five of those teams. I think, you know, I bring this up from time to time. 1994, one of the biggest sort of regrets of having the strike was, obviously, beyond not having the World Series, was the Rangers led the AL West at the time of stoppage 10 games below 500. And I look at the AL Central and I look at the AL West, and it is, I'm like rooting for one or both of these divisions to have a winner below 500. Like, it is not impossible for this to happen. But I think you're right, that I think ultimately, as mediocre as the Mariners have been, and I think Mariners fans would actually agree with that. I know I had the Mariners most wins month of May. They're so disappointing in terms of the talent they seem to have but don't necessarily realize. But all that said, nobody's taking this from them. And I have a pre-flop season win total over on the Rangers also, but I'm exactly with you. It's like every time I think, oh, okay, here it comes, it doesn't come. Astros aren't terrible, by the way. They're sort of lurking. So they, I mean, if there's a team, I'm just trying to, like, invent a bet here almost, but, like, I wouldn't look – the Athletics are obviously the flavor of the month, if you will. Not the month literally, but certainly of modern day, because people know how good their offense is, but as you said, no pitching. But if some team were to rear its head from behind, I almost think the Astros are that team. But the answer is I don't think any of them are. I think the Mariners ultimately, no matter how kind of mediocre-ish they've been based on expectations, I think they win the division.
30: In about a minute or so, minute and a half, Yankees are a playoff team. Mariners, we probably would agree, are a playoff team. Who are the other four that are getting in here from the American League?
13: Rays are getting in. Just because of the banked wins. Yankees, Rays, let's go to the West, that's easier. Mariners, I'm going to say Athletics. No, yes, Athletics. God, this is hard in the American League, man.
30: Really hard.
13: And then Central, I'll say White Sox. And... you know what? A third team from the AL East. How about that? Somebody's gonna soar in the second half. By the way, I have no confidence in any of that beyond the Yankees. Beyond the Yankees and the Mariners, I have no confidence in any of that.
30: And that would be about as funky a playoffs as I can remember. Yankees, yeah. A's, White Sox. Not the Yankee part of it, but just the fact that you have these juggernaut Yankees. And if that's how the AL, the kind of bracket broke, there would be a lot of pressure. If they have a road of, like, you know, the White Sox and the A's, there would be a lot of pressure on them to get out of the American League. And that is just, again, you know, we went through this exercise a couple weeks ago. It is very difficult to come up with the six teams in the American League. And, yeah, I mean, I could see Baltimore making a run. I could see Toronto making a run, starting to get some of their guys back. But, it's just really difficult to come up with the six in the American League. We'll do a little National League. We'll do some other things when we return. 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
30: 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Let's do a little National League. Braves are minus 475 NL East. The Phillies at 4-1, I think, are live. Wheeler and Sanchez, that lineup, Mets 60-1, everyone else 80-1 or longer, probably not going to happen. If you told me right now you bet Phillies 4-1, I would buy it, especially if you told me, you know what, I got the Braves early in the season 2-1 plus 250, and I want a free roll, I want a little insurance. Either way, to me, Phillies 4-1, I would say is as good as anything with these division bets, probably the best bet. Would you agree? Do you think there's enough runway here for Philly to catch Atlanta?
13: I agree. I wish there was more disagreement between you and me, but I agree with that completely. That's probably the best division bet right now. You know, our buddy Stevie Fezzik in, what was it, in April, I want to say, if not early May, is just making Braves bet after Braves bet after Braves. He says, nobody's catching it. I'm like, dude, it's so early. Joe Pita texts me yesterday. He goes, Schwarber on pace for 60 now after his outburst yesterday. Two homers in an inning, three homers in a game. It's what you said. It's at the top of that rotation. It's Sanchez and Wheeler. I'll take that at 4-1 any day. Absolutely the play.
30: That's a guy Yankees fans always wanted. If you remember back in 2016, they were shopping Aroldis Chapman. Yankees weren't in the mix. The Cubs were a natural trade partner. The Cubs were really good. Went on to win the World Series with Chapman. And the Yankees, for whatever reason, opted for Gleyber Torres, which looked like a fine decision for a few years. Gleyber Torres looked like he was going to be like an MVP-caliber player. Had a 38-home run year, I think, in 2019. But Schwarber, I don't know if it's the Yankees preferred Torres or the Cubs wouldn't give up Schwarber. Schwarber in Yankee Stadium, man, that's one that Yankee fans for a while wanted, never came to fruition. A little sports talk radio here. I'll slip this one in here. Is Kyle Schwarber a Hall of Famer?
13: Yeah, I think he is.
30: I think he is, too.
13: I'd have to look at his stats, but, I mean, the fact that he's won World Series, right, like, that's also a big deal. He just has such an unbelievable pace of home runs. I think he's a Hall of Famer when all's said and done.
30: And he, when he connects, it's about as pretty as when anyone connects, because he's just got that beautiful lefty swing. The ball leaves it an instant. He's just, he's a classic, just modern day slugger, where he's just got the prototypical swing. You know, he walks, he hits home runs, and he's and that's a quiet 60 he's on pace for. I didn't know that until you mentioned that. Brewers are big favorites in the NL Central, -450. Cubs team you have an intimate experience with this month. I'll get your thoughts on that. Pirates 14-1, probably not winning it. Same for the Cardinals and Reds, 15-40, 5-1, respectively, disrespectively, whatever word you want. Is there a bet here?
13: No, the Brewers are winning this division, and the Brewers might end up with the better bet on the Brewers. We were going through it on a numbers game this week. Is probably best record in baseball in terms of what their odds were vis-a-vis the Dodgers and the Braves. You know, Brewers bets that were to be made were about 3 weeks, 4 weeks ago, when they were kind of on par in the betting market with everybody else. The Cubs, just to explain it, folks, so I do these monthly bets in case they don't know.

0: Braves and one against the Athletics, and they couldn't even tread water. They were 7-8 after that. They're amazingly disappointing. Yesterday was the microcosm of their season. They're crushing the Blue Jays 5-0, and they just gack it, right? They lose 8-6. They just aren't. My assessment of them was that the offense was sort of bubbling under, that the underlying metrics were better than they actually are showing on the field. By the way, I'm not nuts for that. Mark Borchard feels the same way. The offense has gotten a little better here, but they just are not a complete baseball team. So getting back to your question, if it's not the Cubs, and I don't think this is their year based on everything I've seen, there is a lot of runway, but I just don't see it. I never thought the Pirates were legit. I never thought the Reds were legit to threaten for a division crown. And apologies to the Cardinals, but I just don't feel like they are either. So this to me is the Brewers. And if somebody said to me, should I even bet the Brewers at that price, the current price? I mean, it's high, but if you were doing it by model, I wonder if there isn't some value on that.
1: Yeah, it's just you always make the point, too. Is that something you want to live with? Is that something, you want to lay the 450 and all of a sudden it goes from whatever lead it is, and they chop a few games, you have to sweat that out and start thinking about hedging and all that stuff. If you can afford to lose it, and just don't be irresponsible with it, I would say, is if you're going to bet it, just risk a unit and be willing to lose if the craziness happens. But I would agree there's value there. We can skip the NL West.
0: Yes,
1: you always talk about this. We talk about all these different markets, best record, most wins in a month. Very rarely do you just talk about who's going to win the World Series. The Dodgers are 2-1. Yankees are 5-1. Mariners and Braves are both 9-1. Everyone else, double digits, odds are longer. Brewers and Phillies, 12-13-1 range. Is there a bet to be made in this market?
0: The best. So we went over a bunch of these. We didn't go over just the broadest one, which is what you're talking about. I don't, look, the Dodgers exist. The Dodgers are still built to win it all. I think the markets to bet are, I just mentioned, Brewers' best record in the regular season. Remember, just because they're longer than the Braves and the Dodgers were, at least when I looked at it earlier this week, they were about 6-1. I'm not sure what they are right now, but just based on the number, I'd play the Brewers in that. There is markets available. This is the best one, Will, is to get a first or second seed. In other words, to have a first-round bye. So had you asked me that about the American League, I would say, okay, Yankees, Mariners to me, right? It's much clearer than picking the six postseason teams in the American League. To me, it's Yankees and Mariners. The interesting thing, though, about the National League is the Dodgers absolutely care about that, right? They don't necessarily care about best record, but they definitely care about getting a first-round bye because you do not want to play a best of three, whether you're the Dodgers or the 27 Yankees. You just don't want to get involved in that because the variance can be too much. So to me, that's probably the Brewers' best record. And then it's kind of, to me, if you went like Dodgers, Phillies or something like that, you could get long odds on something in the National League. And then if you really didn't believe in the Mariners, you'd get long odds on something like the Yankees and another team, the AL. Those are kind of the best sort of bang for your buck bets that I could suggest right now.
1: What team is Scooble on in 6 weeks?
0: Oh, great question. What team is Scooble on? They're going to trade him out of the American League, so don't get excited about your Yankees. He is going to be a San Diego Padre. I'm just making that up. I have no idea.
1: Who was it? I think I was doing the Sunday show with John Jastrzemski a couple weeks ago, and he brought up the Padres, too. He's always all in. They don't care about the prospects.
0: Right.
1: I think that's as good a guess as any. I keep bringing up the Phillies just because they're – first off, their window is closing. Schwarber, Harper, Turner, these guys are all in kind of their mid-30s. Real Muto, where, you know what, you're not going to have a shot. 2-3 years from now, you're probably not going to be a contender with this group. Dombrowski, the Philly GM, has a habit, a history of going for it. I don't know from a prospect standpoint if they've got these blue chip guys that the Tigers are going to covet. But on the other hand, he's only got 1 year left on his deal. And if you throw in, Andrew Painter was a big prospect, had a terrible year. Him, your two or three best prospects, is that enough to get it done? Is that worth it for a rental? But, man, if you could line up Scooble, Sanchez, Wheeler in a playoff series, I don't care about the Dodgers every day on it. I think Phillies immediately, go to the favorite. Well, maybe not because they have to go through that best of three, but, I mean, you get the idea. That would be a very formidable rotation.
0: Well, that would also be like in a span of 15 years going from
1: yes.

0: Oswalt, Halliday, no particular order, by the way. Oswalt, Halliday, Hamels. Who's the fourth I'm forgetting? Oswalt, Halliday, Hamels. There was a fourth. To this, what you would say, Scooble, Sanchez, and Wheeler. I mean,
1: Cliff Lee?
0: Cliff Lee. That's exactly who
1: yeah.
0: it was. Cliff Lee.
1: Who was awesome randomly yeah. for like 2 years. He had a weird career because he went from like being pretty good. Then he struggled. They sent him down to the minors. Then he came up and he was just unhittable. And then he kind of washed away. Speaking of Hall of Fame, he would never get in because he didn't do it long enough. But for a couple of years, he was about as dominant as anybody. It was just kind of one of those random runs. Like I want to say 2009, 2010. He'd gotten traded a few times in that span, but he was really good for Texas. Went to a World Series, I believe. Your Giants hit him around in game one of that series and won that World Series. I don't know if you realize that. And that's, again, a long time ago, but Lee was awesome.
0: I don't seem to remember that. No, that yeah. when he was with the Rangers, though, that regular season, he was a betting boon. He was unbelievable.
1: All right, we will wrap up next with Gil Alexander. We'll get his thoughts, maybe go around the board here, maybe do a little World Cup, Wimbledon, football, TV shows, who knows? Stick around, find out what we will discuss. 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
7: All right, we're back. Shoulda Bet More podcast. Wrapping up here, Gil Alexander, a numbers game, beating the book Megapod. Gil, boy, we said this about the NFL draft. The NBA draft has snuck up. It's hard to believe. This will be, by the time people listen to this, tomorrow on a Tuesday is weird. I have no draft bets. I don't really have much of a sense of what's going to happen in the top four. I'm kind of okay with it and just having a stressful night. I'm sure between now and then I'll add some stuff. We'll hear whispers, you know, things like that. But I haven't gone crazy with it. Do you get the same sense here with the draft? How many bets do you have? And what do you think you know here regarding the draft?
8: I have zero bets. And I actually think I know you know, he says cautiously, but I always thought from the moment of the lottery, when I was in D.C. and I was listening to D.C. Sports Talk Radio, I think I know 1, 2, 3, and 4, which is I've never wavered. I think DeBanza is going to the Wizards, despite, like, oh, Darren Peterson is only meeting with the Wizards kind of talk. I think DeBanza, let's call him DeBanza, is going to the Wizards. I think Darren Peterson is going to the Utah Jazz at 2. I think Cam Boozer, therefore, is going 3 to Memphis. And then I think Caleb Wilson is going to the Bulls at 4. And the betting markets all suggest that, with the exception of, I guess, number 2 is a little in doubt with Peterson, too, because I don't know why it's as low as it is. But I've always felt that's 1, 2, 3, 4. And so I always, you know, so then I asked myself, I was like, okay, does anybody have a 1, 2, 3, 4 exacta? Turns out that DraftKings just put it up last week, but I was thinking, oh, okay, this is going to be great, right? It's going to be plus money, you know, maybe even significant plus money. It was like minus 105, which isn't like nearly enough to want you to bet a 1, 2, 3, 4 exacta. So I have no bets. I know we were sort of talking in the group chat, maybe you even started this, that you think that the loser in this, loser in quotes, is Wagler, that he's the one who drops?
7: I know some people who bet the draft pretty, you know, heavily and do pretty well on it. We're texting around saying, hey, get me some Wagler over 6.5 if you can. I think that's good. Whether that guy's home or not, I don't know. But usually, you know, based on who's texting it to me, you know, I would feel pretty good about that. Do you expect to have many bets? Do you expect to add stuff between now and Tuesday?
8: I expect to have something, but I don't expect to have many. Luke, if I may promote, Luke Swain, Vegas Refund, comes on a numbers game tomorrow morning, or maybe this morning if you're listening to it on a Monday. So he should have some insights. He's a great draft bettor across different drafts. I'm just happy, Will. I was saying this on air the other day. I'm just happy we know who all these players are, right?
7: This isn't one
8: of these Risachet Sar kind of drafts, right? This is like guys, even if you just tuned in for March Madness, you know all these guys. So I'm pretty pumped to see who goes where.
7: Such a great point. For years, this was one of my favorite events of the year, but it got to the point where there was, you look at the top 15, 20, and after that, you know, you can give or take it, and most people aren't watching.
8: Right.
7: But the top 15 or 20, it's all either high school guys, international, G League, Ignite, where it's just hard to get into it. It's hard to have opinions or be passionate when you haven't heard of these guys. And the one a few years ago, even, you know, when it was Scoot Henderson, that draft, a lot of guys you never heard of, but I just don't know, and I know you did well a couple years ago, it was Brandon Miller, Scoot Henderson.
8: Oh, yeah, that one.
7: I just don't know that there's that opportunity. If we do get a curveball here in the draft, what do you think it'll be?
8: That Cameron Boozer, that like Danny Ainge has been sitting quietly at 2, and that the whole time he wanted Boozer. You know, something like that. Like, I think Ainge has known from the beginning who he wants. He's very tight-lipped. By the way, that's the other thing. Everybody's super tight-lipped in the NBA. You really don't have any sense. But Ainge specifically, he's capable of a curveball.
7: I'll run the risk of something happening between now and when people listen to this. Giannis is on what team? Some buzz for the Heat. I'm not sure if that's Milwaukee just trying to drum up interest and get a little more, squeeze a little more out of Boston. What's your sense on where Giannis goes?
8: Bro, is it okay to say I have no idea whatsoever?
7: Sure.
8: It's because every day it's a different thing, right? We were so convinced he was going to the Celtics one day, so convinced, and then like these mock Heat 3-4 team trade things come down, and was it Felik, I think, on the group chat, who said that feels like one of your like fantasy trade offers, fantasy league trade offers, where the guy laughs you off or doesn't even respond to you. I don't know. All I know is this: if they end up keeping him or whatever, like, I will be so angry about all the time spent on this subject. Him whining for years about, I'm sorry, Giannis fans, it's kind of been a whine these last couple of years. Like, okay, dude, just either and then the Bucks here, like, you know what your best offers are. You've had to know what your best offers are here for a while. Are we doing this or not? Just, like do it already.
7: Yeah, and it's a little bit like, you know, the Mike and the Mad Dog callers that say, you know, Barry Bonds, the Giants aren't winning. Would the Yankees do like Ramiro Mendoza and a prospect, maybe JT Snow for Barry Bonds?
8: That's right. Well, sure, that sounds great. Absolutely. Why wouldn't we do that? Why didn't you call earlier?
7: World Cup, the draws have kind of dried out. Not that every match was going to end in a draw, and that Monday was just an incredible day. There's only been a couple since. Will you be betting any on Monday? I'll pull up the matches here. Argentina, Austria. That's kind of an even matchup draw possible there. France, a huge favorite. Norway and Senegal. That's evenly matched. You tell me. Anything interests you for Monday?
8: Norway, Senegal feels like a draw. Feels like a pre-flop draw play. That definitely is one. But you're right. That Monday was glorious if you were a draw better, but it has been sparse since, and so sparse that you risk missing them, right, if you're in the wrong place at the wrong time. And by the way, they weren't the most obvious draw pre-floppers, the one that ended up in draws too. So it's almost been a shutout since, you know.
7: Yeah, and there is that feeling too when you lose money on something you're not really handicapping.
8: Right.
7: That you're just like, man, totally. Enough of this. I made some money off of this. I'm going to move on to other things. But you like that one. And not only has the draws kind of dried up, the way they've lost some of these, what was it, Germany, Ivory Coast on Saturday, like the 95th minute. There was the one, the Ghana one on maybe Wednesday. That was the 94th minute. Those are tough ones. Those leave a mark.
8: But, you know, they leave a mark. And you know what? I also have a lingering thought to your point about you're not really handicapping much is – serves me right, you know, just so there is a little bit of self-loathing involved in it.
7: Any TV shows here now that we're in the summer that you would recommend? Documentaries, TV shows, anything you're catching up on?
8: Hold on, I'm going to go off camera here for a second. Any documentaries, TV shows we would recommend?
9: The most recent one was Maternal Instinct. Oh,
8: I haven't seen it yet, but I'm being told Maternal Instinct on Netflix. Great true crime doc, if you like true crime. There's one really great one if you're into that kind of thing, which is what was the Mackenzie Shazilla? What was that called? What was it called? The Crash, also on Netflix. Really good if you're into that kind of thing. I'll tell you what I don't recommend. We went to the theater yesterday. First of all, I don't recommend going to the theater. Pro tip. That's the first thing. Because movies, apparently, since the pandemic, they don't start till like 25 minutes after the stated time. We went to see the Steven Spielberg summer blockbuster Disclosure Day, and I think I agree with Stevie Fez's assessment, which was it was great, but the last 20 minutes sucked.
7: Interesting.
8: Yeah, that's my review.
7: Last couple minutes here, Wimbledon. Anything? I know we don't have a draw yet, but anything you're looking at in terms of futures?
8: Sinner is the rightful favorite on the men's side with no Carlos Alcaraz. If Novak Djokovic is ever going to win his 25th slam, this will be the tournament. That's it. It's this one or bust. So for those Novak people who think he has it in him, this would be the time to bet him. But Sinner is the rightful favorite. I don't think there's any long shot on the men's side that really has a shot. The women's side is a free-for-all. Defending champion Iga Świątek. We haven't seen her on grass yet this year. We'll see her this week in Bad Homburg. The two greatest words in sports, Bad Homburg. We'll see her there. But it could be, you could go about 10 ladies deep, maybe even more on the women's side. And I would be like, okay, I could see that. Because there's a lot of good players with a lot of really good grass numbers who have performed really well here in grass season. And there's a lot of super-duper long shots that could get home. Iala, Noskova, Anisimova, who am I forgetting? There's tons of these girls that have great numbers. So we'll see what the draw is. That'll give us a better idea.
7: Gil, appreciate it, man. Thank you for coming on. Let everyone know where we can find you.
8: Numbers game, 10 a.m. Eastern, Monday through Friday. 7 a.m. Pacific, and then, of course, Beating the Book podcast. We will have a Q2 Derivatives MLB podcast with Mark Borchard this week and the Wimbledon post-draw podcast as well.
7: I will have to check that out. So looking forward to that and looking forward to our next podcast, which I think I'm going to do on Monday. I'll probably move it up a little bit with the draft being on a Tuesday instead of releasing it on a Wednesday and doing a review. I believe the draft, I'll do a little something for the preview, maybe record it Monday, post it Tuesday again. Not sure how many bets I'm going to have, but makes more sense to do a preview than a review. But that'll do it. Rate, review, subscribe. Thank you guys for listening. 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
26: 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Congrats to the United States team advancing to the knockout stage of the World Cup with their win on Friday. Congrats to Wyndham Clark, although maybe the fans here in New York don't like that I'm congratulating him because they seem to be all over him at his second U.S. Open win, his first one in 2023 at L.A. Country Club. A year ago, he misses the cut at Oakmont. He destroys the locker room. 1 year later, much better as his dad flies in to surprise him for that final round at Wyndham Clark. He's now a two-time U.S. Open champion. NBA draft tomorrow night here on ESPN Radio, as well as, of course, on ESPN Television and ABC Television. And we are still waiting, watching the clock, for a Giannis trade. Is there any world where it doesn't happen? Let me just be clear. Doesn't happen, not at all, but doesn't happen by draft night tomorrow night. Is there a world, Chris Canty, Michelle Smallman, Evan Cohen with you, is there a world where it is 8 p.m. Eastern tomorrow night and Giannis is still a member of the Milwaukee Bucks?
0: It depends on where you think Giannis is going to land. If everything is on the up and up in terms of the reporting and Giannis's preferred destination is Miami, if it doesn't happen by tomorrow night, then I would say that this thing is probably going to bleed into the season. Right? If Giannis is only willing to sign an extension with the Miami Heat and nowhere else, then I find it hard to believe that this is going to get past draft night. Because the deal that Miami would be sending back to Milwaukee would have to include the 13th overall pick this year. Right? You got a historically deep draft class. Right? Everybody is clamoring to have assets in this year's draft because of the talent that's coming out of the prep ranks. If you're Milwaukee and you're resetting after trading Giannis, you want to get in on that. And unfortunately, you don't have any assets to speak of early on. So it just seems like it would make sense if you're going to trade Giannis, and in fact you're going to do the dance with the Miami Heat, that it would happen in the next 24, 48 hours.
1: Concur. Based on everything that we're hearing and how, especially over the past 24 hours, that sense of urgency has heightened around moving Giannis, I would be surprised if it's not done by the draft. Now, of course, it's on the table because the offers have been out there and Milwaukee still hasn't pulled the trigger and decided what to do with him. However, based on just the tone of this and the high frequency of things that we've been hearing, it would be a bit stunning to me if it wasn't done.
26: So I believe the offers have improved over the course of the last 24 to 48 hours, getting closer to a deal. I don't know how Miami can approve their offer. Miami's offer has basically been the same. I am a Heat fan. I have said all along, outside of one 10-minute span on Saturday night where I texted you guys that I thought it could be Miami, I will be happily incorrect if it's Miami, but I have never thought it was going to be, unfortunately for me, Miami. I also do not understand if the Heat are reluctant to give up everything but Bam and they're trying to hold anything back. I don't understand that at all in any way, shape, or form.
1: You're saying you would include him if need be?
26: Take everything. Take everything. I don't want to give everything. But like, if you're this far down and the draft is tomorrow night and you're going to squabble over Pelle Larsson, who 99% of the audience has never heard of right now, and he's very good. He's a wing player, very good, hard-nosed player. And Yashikonis from Illinois, their first-round pick last year. If you're going to squabble over that to get a once-in-a-lifetime type talent, I'm sorry, like, that's on you. That's on you. Like, and I get people are saying, well, you can't be left with nothing. Why? They were left with nothing the first year with LeBron, Wade, and Bosch. And if you go look back at their roster, most of you would say, wait, that guy was on their roster that year? And then the next year, they figure out ways of getting over the next few years, Ray Allen and Shane Battier and Mike Miller. It'll be
0: guess
26: fine.
0: What? Guess what? Because they all wanted to come play with the stars.
26: Of course. in that town, in that building, with that fan base for that organization. So if Miami doesn't get him because they want to hold guys back outside of Bam Adebayo, that's on Miami, right? And I am a Heat fan, but I'm going to be fair here. All along, we have said one thing. At any point Boston wants to get him, they can get him. Yeah. At any point, right? If Boston says, here's Jaylen Brown, I don't know if that does it, but here's Jaylen Brown and here's a pick or two, Boston can get Giannis at any single point they want if Giannis is actually going to get traded. At any point. And the idea of, well, if Miami's the only team that he signs an extension with, I still don't understand why that has to be a deal breaker for teams.
2: Do you not have belief in your own system that if you get Giannis in your building for a year, that you can't convince him, CC, to sign with your team long term?
0: Well, if you're the Boston Celtics, you absolutely should have that kind of faith.
2: Of course.
0: Yeah, if you're Boston, the winning that could happen in 2026-2027 season would be the selling point on why Giannis should sign up and spend the rest of his prime, potentially the rest of his career, in a Celtics uniform. I mean, if you're Brad Stevens and Joe Mazzulla, you're not going to find a better combination of front office executive and head coach. You're just not. And ownership clearly has deep pockets because they spent $6 billion for the franchise a couple of years ago. So if you're Giannis, you'd be hard-pressed to find more stability, to find a better supporting cast based on what the available destinations could be for a potential trade this offseason. It just, if you're going to make a move, it seems like if Boston is putting Jaylen Brown on the table, that's the way to go.
2: Is there any chance that whenever Shams breaks this story, that it's going to be a team outside of Miami and Boston?
1: A mystery team?
2: Is there a chance? Is there a chance that all of a sudden we see a breaking news report from Shams Charania, our ESPN senior NBA insider, and the Milwaukee Bucks have agreed to trade Giannis to fill in the blank, and it's not the Miami Heat nor the Boston Celtics? Is there a world where a team has said all along, if he's not traded by, let's call it today, we're going to swoop in?
0: Well, you've thrown the Orlando Magic in there all the time.
2: I have, and I've heard nothing about it over the last week or so at all.
0: Which is usually a good sign if you're trying to work behind the scenes to make a deal of this magnitude happen, right?
1: Mm-hmm.
0: You don't want to advertise the fact that you're trying to pull off this huge coup and cut off the Miami Heat and the Boston Celtics. So Orlando could potentially be one of those teams lying in wait. And I don't know what the Bucks' appetite is for Paolo Banchero, but he's a really good young player, former number one overall pick. Even if you don't want him, there are plenty of teams around the NBA that would. So you could get the assets that you're looking for, whether keeping it and building around him or shipping him off and getting draft picks into the future. I hear you, Ev. Like, there could be a mystery team that's lying in wait that wouldn't otherwise have an opportunity to get a star of Giannis's magnitude. But, man, it just feels like this is such a no-brainer for the Miami Heat and the Boston Celtics, two championship-caliber organizations. It feels like they have to get this done, one of the two of them.
1: And both of those two teams feel like they would be the ones to make a big swing and acquire a star. But if we're talking mystery teams, another one that has been thrown out there because they have the capital to potentially execute this if they want to is Portland.
2: That's a really interesting one. So Portland, I don't like for Giannis, but I do like for Jaylen Brown. And I think that that's a really interesting one because 2028 draft, Portland has Milwaukee's pick. 2029 draft, they have Milwaukee's pick.
1: Mm-hmm.
2: 2030 draft, they have Milwaukee's pick. I think there's something to the idea that that's your third team with Boston. Because Milwaukee may sit there and say, Jaylen Brown is awesome. What is Jaylen Brown going to do for this team? He's going to be the same kind of end result that Giannis was the last however many years. And it's probably not going to get us much closer to a title. But if in a three-way deal, we all of a sudden get a former number two overall pick in the draft in Scoot Henderson. We get a young player at 23 years old in Shaedon Sharpe. Maybe you get Tumani Kamara, who's a good young wing defender, and we get all of our picks back.
0: Player, yeah.
2: And we get, and then Portland, from their perspective, could sit there and say, well, wait a minute. We got Dame Lillard, Hall of Famer.
1: Mm-hmm.
2: Drew Holiday, probably going to end up in the Hall of Fame.
1: Winner,
2: right? Lifter. We have Jaylen Brown, who's going to be a Hall of Famer. Denny Avdija is an all-star. And Donovan Clingan? That is a hell of a starting five to build around. That team specifically could provide Milwaukee what they're looking for in terms of all of the young pieces and all their picks back, which why is there, are their picks more important than Miami's picks? Because Miami's picks with Giannis mean that you're going to have a good team. Milwaukee's picks mean, I hate to say this, NBA, if we want a tank, we get the end result, which is our own pick at any point. It controls your destiny. Portland is a very interesting team, but maybe not directly for Giannis, but in a Giannis deal.
0: Yeah, I'm with you on that one. But if Jaylen Brown is going to have any say or sway in all of this because he's going to be extension eligible this fall, maybe it's a situation where he preferred that Atlanta be that third team. And, Ev, I don't know if you saw this.
2: Oh, I saw. Atlanta, I know where you're going.
0: CJ McCollum re-signed, one-year deal, and then they traded for Aaron Wiggins, a couple of second-round picks. Mm. That might make Kuminga, Kispert, and Richichet more expendable outgoing in a trade that could involve Giannis and Jaylen Brown. I'm just putting it out there.
2: And Nikhil Alexander-Walker, if they think.
0: Yeah, exactly. My point exactly.
2: I thought that was a what's going on in Atlanta
0: Why would Atlanta do that?
2: Why would they do that? Could Aaron Wiggins be? Yeah, these are not big names. What we're getting at here is to give you a primer of if there is a curveball, here's a couple of things to think about. Is Atlanta involved in the curveball?
0: And Jaylen Brown is from Atlanta.
2: He's from Atlanta. Portland, where all the shoe companies are based, marketing, branding deals, right? Smalls brings up, could Portland be involved in the curveball there? Miami's offer, they would have taken by now. Boston, it seems like they could get him at any point if they pull the trigger on whatever it would be. Why hasn't it happened yet is fascinating. Where does Giannis end up? 888-SAY-ESPN, 888-729-3776, your telephone number to join the show. If you have to bet right now a dollar, you go to DraftKings and you bet a dollar, where is Giannis ending up? Where is he ending up? 888-SAY-ESPN, 888-729-3776, your telephone number to join the show. 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
5: Be great if Shams just tweeted that Giannis was traded like right now. What? Right in the middle of our show. Trust me, you don't think I've refreshed 1,000 times? My Twitter's gonna break. Yeah, yeah. I'm refreshing so much here.
6: Nothing yet.
5: The smallest confirms. Nothing yet. All right, where does he end up? 888-SAY-ESPN, 888-729-3776. Telephone number to join the show. That we're operating under the premise that the deadline given by Jimmy Haslam, who has a piece of that Bucks team, who is not the final decision maker. I want to be clear on that. It's Wes Edens that is the governor. He is the one that actually says yes or no, but obviously Haslam has a huge piece of the team. Does he get traded by tomorrow night? And if so, to what team? Eddie in Manhattan watching on ESPN2. Morning, Eddie.
7: Hey, good morning, guys. I finally got to meet you guys. I love you guys. I got to meet you guys at the awards ceremony. I was working security.
5: Yes, Sports Business Journal Awards. It was great to meet you then. Yes, Eddie.
7: I've been watching your show for the longest. Hey, guys, is Giannis healthy at all?
5: Yes. Now, I think it's a good question, but I will tell you that I listened over the weekend. Doc Rivers, his now former coach, was on with Bill Simmons on The Ringer, and Doc Rivers made a clear point to say he is healthy, ready to go. So I'm going to take Doc Rivers' word on that as a man who coached him this past season.
7: Right. He played 36 games, and wow, you're going to give up? Yeah, no, it's a tough one, but good thing I'm a Knicks fan, and I'm glad we didn't get him. But
5: see, now this
7: so much,
5: is an interesting
7: guys.
5: Spin. It's saying, CeCe, I'm glad my team is not in the mix for him. I don't know if I could operate that way just because he had a down season last year.
6: You can say that after your team won a championship.
5: Yeah. Your team was
8: yeah, exactly. That's all that is. You can take a victory lap after you had a parade down the Canyon of Heroes.
6: Absolutely.
8: Yeah.
5: Sean in South Carolina listening on Sirius XM80. Morning, Sean.
9: Hey, good morning, guys. Love your show. Listen to you as much as I can.
5: Thank you. Where does Giannis end up?
9: Hang tight with me. The Lakers.
5: The
9: Come
5: Lakers?
9: On, Giannis.
8: What?
9: Come on, Giannis. Be that next great center and come to the Lakers and get us a championship. Come on, Giannis. Austin Reeves, you got to go, baby.
5: Okay, well, Milwaukee will not do an Austin Reeves sign and trade for Giannis.
8: Nah, I think they're straight on that front.
5: Let me ask you a question.
8: Hey, listen, I would love it as a Lakers fan. I just know it's not going to happen.
5: You know what?
6: I was not prepared for the Lakers to be the team.
5: We're in fake trade season. Would you trade Luka for him?
8: No. It's just too much runway with Luka. And Giannis is, what, 32 years old?
6: I was going to say.
8: Yeah,
5: the age is 32.
8: That's a half decade, eh?
6: Yeah.
5: I'm asking the question. This is the beauty of a call like that. None of us think the Lakers, unless you want to go to the absurdity, and it puts in perspective where we're at with this stuff. So if you're saying the Lakers have no shot of getting him by way of trade.
8: Yeah.
5: Unless they were to be willing to trade Luka.
8: Listen, if Giannis and Luka were the same age, there'd be no question who I'd want. I'd want Giannis. Mm-hmm. But that's not the case. He's 5 years younger, Luka, that being. So, yeah, I think I'm good right where I'm at with building around Luka, and we'll see what else the team does. This will be another offseason that they have to tailor-made the team around the specific needs and, quite frankly, the deficiencies that Luka has, especially on the defensive end of the court. And we'll see where they land with this thing. But, yeah, the Lakers are not going to be involved in this at all.
5: Daryl in Los Angeles watching on ESPN2. Morning, Daryl. Where does Giannis
10: end
5: up?
10: Good morning, gentlemen. Hello, Michelle. How you guys doing? Love your show. Why is nobody talking about OKC? They have a very talented team. They have draft picks through 2031, and nobody's talking about them. They could also make a move. Let me have your thoughts, please.
5: Okay, so Oklahoma City, to me, was the second-best team in the NBA this year behind the Knicks. I would not have said that before the finals, necessarily, or in the conference finals, but the Knicks are the best team. Obviously, they won a championship, and they proved to be the best team. I believe Oklahoma City is better than San Antonio. I believe that if Oklahoma City was healthy, they would have beaten San Antonio. That's me. I don't think Oklahoma City needs to do literally anything but tinker with their roster. I think Giannis would be too drastic of a change.
8: Yeah, but here's the other thing, Ev. The players that you would include in that deal, whether it's Jalen Williams or Chet Holmgren, you would be selling low on. So I don't know that I would be comfortable with doing that anyway. Like Jalen Williams, J-Dub had all of the injuries, and then Chet Holmgren got embarrassed by Wimby in the conference finals. I just don't think it's the right time for Oklahoma City to make that kind of swing. And to your point, I don't think they need it.
5: No, I think they need health. Is what they
8: yeah.
5: need.
8: Yeah.
5: And they made a move last night, as CeCe mentioned. It's going to be one of these, what does this move mean kind of things. This is not meant to be disrespectful to guard/wing Aaron Wiggins. The number one thing you think about with Aaron Wiggins is he related to Andrew? which is not.
8: Aaron Wiggins could go for 40 on any given night, though. Don't be disrespectful.
5: He's a very good player. But here's why this move is important. What does it tell you about what Atlanta is doing with all of their guards? And what does it tell you about what Oklahoma City's doing, clearing out some of the money? Are they going to keep both their picks? Are they going to now allow Hartenstein to extend at a lower number?
8: What are they going to do with Lou Dort?
5: Yep. So this is one of these, let's see what this move that no one is going to be talking about actually indicates moving forward. Jeremy in Michigan, listening on SiriusXM 80. Where does Giannis end up, Jeremy?
11: Unfortunately, I think it's Boston, and Boston's making the worst of all decisions by moving away from Brown. I would move from Tatum before I would move from Brown.
5: Ooh, why? Explain that.
11: You've seen what Brown's brought home without Tatum. What's Tatum done without Brown?
5: Okay, let's discuss this. I'm glad this came up this way. Let's discuss this. Forget the Giannis part. If the Boston Celtics move on from Jaylen Brown, and they have decided they have to move on from one of these guys, is this the right guy to move on from? Should there be any conversation about moving on from Tatum and not Brown?
6: No. Jason Tatum is an all-world player. Jaylen Brown deserves all the credit in the world for the way that he kept this team afloat and in contention without Tatum. But do you think that Jaylen Brown really is a better basketball player than Jason Tatum? Yes, he won Finals MVP, Eastern Conference Finals MVP. Do you really think that not only he's a better player than him, do you think he's a better fit for that organization right now than Jason Tatum?
8: No, I mean, you can stop at the first one, Smalls. Jaylen Brown is not a better player than Jason Tatum. He's just not. There's a reason why he was able to win Conference Finals MVP and Finals MVP. You know, the opposing team was trying to stop Jason Tatum first.
6: Mm-hmm.
8: So, like, when you have everything oriented around trying to keep you from doing what you do, then that's going to be problematic. And lest we not forget, when you look at all of the major statistical categories in the finals, when they won the championship, Jason Tatum led the team in all of them.
6: Sure did.
8: So, let's pump the brakes on whether or not they got it right. Like, Jason Tatum is a year younger than Jaylen Brown, too. So if you want to look at it from that standpoint, I'm sorry. I'm just not going to move on from Tatum. You move on from Brown and you reset that way. Jason Tatum is an outstanding talent. He's a generational talent. We throw that term around a lot, but Jason Tatum is absolutely that.
6: Also, there's no issues with Jason Tatum and the organization. Jaylen Brown goes on a live stream and makes a bunch of headlines. You can obviously sense that there are some sort of fractures between the relationship between Jaylen Brown and the Boston Celtics organization. You're not getting that from Jason Tatum. So if you're Boston, why would you double down on somebody that may be unhappy or that you may be unhappy with when you have this all-world player with none of those problems?
5: But why was he unhappy? Right? So were they contributing factors in any way, shape, or form? Here's what I'll tell you. I think it's way more of a conversation than you guys are allowing it to be. So when if Giannis gets there, whose team is it? And we could say, oh, it doesn't matter. It's both there. Whose team is it?
8: Oh, Giannis is the best player on the team.
5: Okay. So Jason Tatum is going to now play a role that he's never had to play. versus Jaylen Brown continuing the role that he's been playing at a Hall of Fame level for the last however many years. He's been Pippen. He hasn't been Michael. Last year, he was Michael. And he had that year that was awesome. And they
8: so are both
5: the playoffs.
8: Hold on. So let me ask you a question. Are both Jason Tatum and Jaylen Brown Pippen? Is that, has that, like, I mean, I know they won a championship. Scottie Pippen is a Hall of Fame player. NBA top 50. Like, don't disrespect Scottie Pippen.
5: No,
8: but from a leadership standpoint, is it time for Boston to add their, quote, Jordan? Do they need to add the Giannis figure in order for this team to get back in the mix when it comes to winning the titles? Because I can promise you, nobody in Boston is happy about being one and done in the playoffs and losing to, of all teams, the Philadelphia 76ers. Nobody is happy about that. And I can't imagine that Brad Stevens and Joe Mazzulla are going to sit on their hands this summer. So is it time for them as an organization to decide between these two players and try to make a run at Giannis?
5: You just brought up a really interesting hypothetical that is the most absurd question I'll ever ask in the history of radio, but it had me thinking, would two Scottie Pippins have won a title? Because that's what you're asking, right? The Celtics, in essence, had the two Scottie Pippins, and they won a title. But Jaylen became the guy. Jason did not.
6: So a lot of times Jason Tatum is maligned because of his personality. He's not so vocal. We need him to be more demonstrative. Is Brown better than Tatum? People always want to look at the fact that he hasn't exerted himself and forced himself to be the singular star there. But if you're Boston and you see that he can coexist with a co-star and that maybe he's not as egocentric as some of these other superstars in the NBA, isn't that the perfect time to bring in somebody like Giannis?
5: But part of that, it's a very fair point. Part of that is we're assuming, in this case, you're Boston, we're assuming Jason Tatum's personality, or lack thereof, is actually perfect to be the Batman, sorry, to be the Robin to a Batman. That Jaylen Brown has been Robin his whole career. Last year he got Batman, and now it's like, well, why am I going back to Robin? So I think basically they've had a role reversal. And what they don't want is Jason Tatum to be second fiddle to Jaylen Brown. What they're seemingly okay with is Jason Tatum being second fiddle to Giannis, potentially. All right, coming up, Smalls may have gotten some bad news about our football team this weekend. We'll discuss next. 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

0: Tubular.
1: Micah Parsons may not be back for the entire first half of the season, which is completely reasonable considering the fact that he was hurt late in the season. I mean, at what point are you, as a Packers fan, going to be extremely nervous about your figurative QB1 being out and thus putting even more pressure on your literal QB1 in Jordan Love?
0: Well, aren't the two inextricably tied together? Because, yes, it's concerning to think that you might not get Micah Parsons back for at least the first half of the season. We saw what happened when he was removed from the equation last year for the Packers after he was injured.
2: Mm-hmm.
0: They lost out. Micah Parsons, an incredibly dynamic and impactful player for a reason. There's a reason you give up what you give up if you're Green Bay in order to get him.
1: Yeah, nobody questioned there.
0: He's that impactful.
1: Exactly.
0: But
1: nobody questioned
0: that. Sometimes in life, your impact is on display in a way it never has been before with your absence. And I think we saw that with Micah Parsons and the Packers last year. However, if Jordan Love can put together from start to finish the season that we have been waiting for him to do, then it shouldn't be a problem. Tucker Kraft is on pace to come back week one. The Packers are going to be healthy. At some point, Jordan Love has got to be the lifter. The way that you talked about Jalen Brunson earlier in the show, how he lifts everyone around him, Jordan Love has got to be that this season. It's kind of now or never for him.
1: So if you had to put this label, CeCe, on one of these two guys, you better be good. Jordan Love or Jalen Hurts?
0: Well,
1: I know their Jalen Hurts is
2: kind of a main man, though, isn't he?
0: One's been to two Super Bowls and won
2: exactly.
0: A Super Bowl MVP.
2: So it has to be Jordan Love in terms of who has the most pressure on him. And yeah, the collapse down the stretch was alarming, losing five straight games. Never a good way to go. Part of why they pay you all that money is to help the team overcome any type of deficiencies that they might have, any types of injuries, absences that they might have. And so, yeah, there's going to be a lot of pressure on Jordan Love, especially early on. We don't know what the status of Josh Jacobs, their running back, is going to be. So, like, there's going to be a lot of pressure on Jordan Love to step up and deliver now that he'll have his full complement of wide receivers available to him. Remember, Romeo Dobbs left, though, so you have to factor that into the math. But a lot of attention is going to be paid to Jordan Love and whether or not he can get this team rolling early on in the season.
1: I grouped those two for this reason. One, because Pat had them lined up in terms of us talking about both of them here. But I grouped number two would be, I just think either what you've voluntarily lost or what you've involuntarily lost and what people said about you. I think Jalen Hurts has actually become underrated. I think people are so all over Jalen Hurts because of everything that happened with A.J. Brown and all of the numbers that people are going to bring up about their offense that I think that we lose sight of what has happened with Jalen Hurts, which has been he's been the quarterback of two teams that went to the Super Bowl, one of which they won. The other, he individually outplayed Patrick Mahomes. That I actually think that Jalen Hurts, the narrative around him has been so negative that he could be on the outside looking in Philly because Philly and Seattle are the two teams that seemingly are interchangeable coaches and quarterbacks over the course of time, which is a remarkable thing to say in this league at this point. But I think Jalen Hurts has gotten to the point of underrated, where I think that Jordan Love, there's an assumption, oh, of course he'll be good without Micah Parsons. He'll step up and be great. Jordan Love is so easy to root for. He's such a kind, good guy who's handled himself so well since replacing Aaron Rodgers. He's such an easy guy to root for. But is he a slight bit overrated at this point? Why am I assuming a full season of Jordan Love at his level of excellence that he has for only part of the season? He's a seasonal quarterback. He's not a full-time elite quarterback.
2: Yeah, I'm with you on that one, Ev. We might have let the pendulum swing too far on the Jalen Hurts conversation. All this dude has done since he's been a starter in Philadelphia, he either has an early exit in the playoffs in the wild card round or they go to the Super Bowl. That's literally been the pattern the last 5 years. Wild card round loss, Super Bowl appearance. Wild card round loss, Super Bowl appearance. Last year they lost in the wild card round at home. I'm just saying it could be on the board that Philadelphia shocks everybody and gets back to the dance. They might be the team that everyone is dismissing in the wake of the A.J. Brown departure. So I'm with you on that one. There's got to be a ton of pressure, a lot more pressure on Jordan Love than it is Jalen Hurts, just because we have a larger sample size with success from

0: the former and not the latter.
1: Smallsy, if you had to put the label on one of these two guys, you can only say one, okay? The label is either Jordan Love is a little bit overrated or Jalen Hurts is a little bit underrated. Which one are you labeling?
2: Jalen Hurts underrated, and I don't think it's particularly close.
1: Like, you can't get your brain around Jordan Love being overrated.
2: It's not that. It's just that I don't know any other player that has been to two Super Bowls, won one of them, was crowned the MVP of said game, and who has beaten the Kansas City Chiefs, mind you, and outplayed Patrick Mahomes twice. Joe Burrow gets more credit for getting to a Super Bowl than Jalen Hurts does for winning one.
1: Like, not even debatable.
2: Not even debatable. And Jalen Hurts beat that team. He beat the Chiefs going for a three-peat, and he beat them handily. We describe it as BTA because they whooped them. And somehow we're like, I don't know. Is he overrated? Is he even any good? Are they going to move on from him? But I also think that part of that is because Howie Roseman runs the team in a very aggressive manner. Yeah. And when Doug Peterson wins the Super Bowl there and then is out a couple years later, that's worth noting. When A.J. Brown wins a Super Bowl and is an incredibly productive player and then is out of there, that's worth noting. So I think part of the reason we talk about Jalen Hurts in this manner is because if, without A.J. Brown, they aren't getting back to where they need to go, would we ever take it off the table that Howie Roseman could make a bold and shrewd move? No.
1: And that part is wild to me. Like, Pat is producing today. Patty the Caddy, he is an Eagles fan. And literally, put in our notes, is Jalen Hurts' future in Philly on the line this season? I mean, I'm not saying he's wrong to do that based on their track record, right? But it's just, we've gotten too far both ways, in my opinion, with these two quarterbacks, right? Jalen Hurts has become, in my mind, a little bit underrated, and Jordan Love, in my mind, has become a little bit overrated. And I think when you combine these two with what Joe Burrow said last week about, oh, we're like the 2019 LSU team is what it reminds me of. And then you throw in there C.J. Stroud, who Smalls has ripped to shreds based on his postseason performance, and now he's looking for a contract extension. It is, and then you got Lamar and Josh, who still have not been to a Super Bowl. CC, it is remarkable how many, I don't know if target's the right word, but how many quarterbacks going into this season have spotlights on them of, you better do more than you've done in the past. I don't know that there's an or else, but just seems like the conversation is really like, all right, let's go, come on, pick it up here. And we haven't had that in a while with this many quarterbacks.
0: Yeah, the Jordan Love one is fascinating, especially when you do the compare and contrast with Jalen Hurts. I'm just asking a question, Smalls, because you're our resident Packers fan.
2: Mm-hmm.
0: How long can a $55 million a year quarterback go without winning the division before we say he's overrated?
1: Thank you.
0: Like he's never won the division.
2: I know.
0: He's been in the league, what, a half dozen years. You're talking about somebody that got a lot of mileage off of one playoff win against the Dallas Cowboys in the 2023 season.
1: And Mahomes ain't in his division. What Smalls loves to say about Herbert, how overrated he's become.
2: No, I don't say he's overrated. I just say, why does he always get the benefit of the doubt?
1: But that's what CeCe's asking with Jordan Love.
0: We're giving Jordan Love a lot of benefit of the doubt here. And I'm just trying to figure out, how long does that go? We're going into year four now. How long does it go?
2: This is it.
0: Because I feel like we said that last year when they traded for Micah Parsons.
2: We said, this is it last season, but I also don't think – let me take a step back here.
1: Okay.
2: The ascent of the Chicago Bears has reframed this for me, and I'm assuming a lot of other Packers fans. You're going to let Caleb Williams win the division? You're going to let Caleb Williams and the Bears, who won five games the year prior, beat you in a playoff game that they hosted after you had a double-digit lead? That shapes this differently. That puts the sense of urgency on him and on them in a much more significant way than it was last year.
1: Yeah, we said that about the Lions going into last year, though.
2: This is different.
1: Okay, if you say so.
2: Ben Johnson is talking trash about you publicly, and then he backs it up and beats you? Okay.
1: And Terrence Parsons is saying his brother's basically out half the season.
2: Correct.
1: Is what he's saying. Now, again, it's his brother. It's not Matt LaFleur saying that. Just saying.
2: But it all circles back to one person, and that's Jordan Love.
1: Patty the Caddy with I'm Over It next.
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13: I'm over it. With Pat the producer.
14: Jalen Hurts is playing for his job this year, and Nick Sirianni is coaching for his. They're absolutely both going into the season. I got bullied by the woman at the bakery the other day.
15: Love that.
14: Why were people hiding Zeppelis from me?
15: What? You've never had Zeppelis?
14: Yeah, Michael C., you want to go on a rant real quick?
16: That was horrible. That was like the lowest rating part of the show. So back to the rating segment of today's program.
14: Yeah, well, great. Great work, Mikey.
17: I'm over it. I'm sick and tired and over it.
14: Get a life.
18: Each and every day at this time, our producer, Patty the Caddy, gives us items in and around sports entertainment, his life that he is over, including takes about Jalen Hurts, as well as taking Mikey C's segment called I'm Over It, and Mikey C is in with us today. Great producer.
16: It was not even planned, yeah.
18: No? Oh, you're here. I didn't know if it was a smoke break. All right, good. Pat!
14: I went out to the U.S. Open this weekend on Saturday, and it was beautiful, and there was nobody there. I was pretty surprised by that. But the thing that bothered me most about being at the U.S. Open is that it cost $7 to buy a bottle of water. $7 for water. I was like, what? I looked at the lady at the cash register, and she was like, I don't know, man. And I was like, this better be the greatest water I've ever had in my life. Like, it was insane. How have we gotten to the point where prices have gotten so outrageous at sporting events? Like, $7 for a bottle of water?
1: So
16: no, it's not even that bad.
14: That's horrible. He took for one single bottle?
2: That's what it is at the airport.
1: I think it's a lot more in other places. I actually think you got a good deal.
14: Hold on.
1: Let me do it this way. Within the ripoff, I've heard more of a ripoff than what you got ripped off with. Does that make sense?
2: Yeah. Yes. I think at most stadiums or sporting events, that's what you're paying for water these days.
0: To Smalls' point, if you're in the airport, it costs you $10 for a bottle of water.
2: Correct. I think I'm just so dead inside when it comes to the prices of everything that it doesn't surprise me at all.
1: I have to do the apology to the person I'm paying with always, because when they charge you and it's like, all right, $10, and I'm like, what? And then I go, I'm sorry, I know you didn't set the price. I can't believe it's $10 for a bottle of water. I do the big what and then the apology.
2: Right.
1: Every time.
0: So you yell at the person that doesn't set the price. That's just trying to do their job and give you what you asked for.
1: Some could say that. Others could say it's just a reaction. And then
0: Evan Cohen, an all-time bad guy.
1: No, I'm good with people like that.
0: I just said you screamed at somebody when you decide that you're going to... And then you're going to buy something. That doesn't soften it at all.
1: All right. I guess I shouldn't be surprised anymore from these prices.
14: Yeah, I don't like that we've normalized how high and ridiculous these prices
1: but
14: are.
1: I'm also fascinated by Pat's fan take because the Wyndham Clark winning the U.S. Open for the second time, fans are a huge theme. But there's two parts of it. Pat's saying there was no one there, and of those that were there, we're all over Wyndham Clark basically booing him.
14: I've never heard a golf tournament where people are cheering when someone hits bad shots like that. That was insane. Outside of the Ryder Cup. The Ryder Cup is a whole
2: different
14: thing.
2: Different environment, though.
14: But in a normal PGA event, like he's hitting shots short of the green and people are cheering. He's hitting shots into the bunker and people are cheering. I've never heard that before.
0: That shit was wild when it just backed up and came all the way off the green.
14: Yeah.
0: It's insane.
1: Pat, were they booing him or cheering for Scotty? Like, the reasoning behind it?
14: Both, yeah.
1: Okay. That's weird. But now what about today for you? Because you have a big day today and you have a big week, Pat. Let's get to it.
2: Patty the Caddy starts today.
14: I am potentially caddying for Michael Kim's caddy today at the Travelers, if the timing works out. I still don't have any of the details, but I'm sure we'll figure it out.
2: Caddying for the caddy.
1: And then Wednesday?
14: And then Wednesday I will be caddying 9 holes for Michael Kim as part of the Pro-Am at the Travelers.
2: That is unreal.
14: Yeah.
1: Unbelievable. And there's a TV crew following you around, is that correct?
14: I think on Wednesday we're going to be doing something. Again, I don't have a lot of details still. It's all still up in the air. We'll figure stuff out.
0: Not a details guy.
14: Nah.
0: More of a big picture guy.
14: I'm just showing up, man. I'm just showing up for the vibes.
1: He's Team Michael Kim, which as are we. Like, I literally had people texting me over the weekend, like, he's doing well. Like, he's our favorite golfer now, clearly.
14: On Saturday, he was 3-under on the front nine, and I was getting so many texts, like, he's ripping it up! And then I jinxed him on the back. But that's okay.
1: All right, Pat, next one.
14: The world thought that the United States of America was terrible. And thanks to the World Cup, we've managed to show people that we're not that terrible. Turns out we're doing some stuff right, as clearly if people have followed the internet at all, it's proved that people love coming to America and they love the vibes. I don't know if you guys saw what the Scottish were doing in Boston.
2: It's a love story.
14: I wish I was Scottish.
2: It's a true love story. Scots and the folks from Boston.
14: They went to Boston and the like bars were running out of beer because the Scottish were just like clearing them out. It was amazing. The vibes of the World Cup have been absolutely electric. I think the U.S. has been a fantastic host city. I mean, a host country, rather.
1: Does the world agree with that? I'm hoping so.
2: They're stunned by how much they love us. There's all these apology videos from people all over the world being like, my bad, America. The messaging that I was getting about you was that this was an awful place, that we were going to hate it. You guys have been great. It feels like a big global party here, which is actually pretty cool when you think about it because it's our 250th birthday in America, and we're celebrating by having all of our friends from all over the world come and party with us, and then being like, wow, you're sneaky great. This is awesome.
0: The Knicks set the tone, Smalls.
2: The Knicks set the tone. You are right about that.
0: World Cup. Yep. That's what it is.
2: So thank you, Jalen Brunson. Thanks, Jalen Brunson.
0: The vibes were high in the greatest city in the world, and that just permeated throughout the country, and everybody in the world is feeling that. So I'm going to credit the New York Knicks with us being such gracious hosts, fantastic hosts for the World Cup this year.
14: Well, the thing that people don't realize
1: is
14: that, like...
1: Wait, what? Jalen Brunson gets credit for our World Cup host committees all over the country.
2: The vibes in New York City are elite and all-time high.
0: Is there more of a global city than New York?
2: Nope.
1: No, I
2: and that has permeated throughout the country.
1: It's an interesting connection.
2: Through osmosis, Jalen Brunson has made America happy and celebratory, and the world is reaping the benefits because they're on our turf for the World Cup. So thank you, Jalen Brunson.
14: I'm pretty sure
0: Brunson made America great for World Cup.
14: I'm pretty sure that people are just eating great food, and it has nothing to do with the Knicks.
1: Per Smalls, Jalen Brunson is actually the chef. I didn't realize this.
0: Right? I wouldn't put it past him. I wouldn't put it past him.
2: He is a lifter.
1: He's a lifter. Thank
2: very
1: you, Mike.
2: Good.
0: He's
2: Mikey.
0: A lifter.
1: Yeah.
2: But it's been very fun to watch people experience American culture, try the foods, get big jugs of ranch, slamming beers. They're having a great time here.
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6: The United States have now won two games in the World Cup.
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18: 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What a weekend all around sports as the United States men's soccer team wins on Friday 2-0. Over Australia to advance to the knockout round. Australia had an own goal as well as the Alex Freeman goal. If you're familiar with the name, I mean, you should be familiar with him and his work in general, but if you want to know the background, his dad, Antonio, was a longtime NFL wide receiver, went to CC's favorite school, if I'm not mistaken. He's going to get mad at me now. Didn't he go to Virginia Tech? I think he did.
2: Yeah,
18: he Oh, he was riding a high. You know why CC's riding a high? Because he hasn't physically been next to me in a couple of weeks.
0: So good.
18: The Chicago trip to ESPN 1000.
2: Did you hit him with the Sweet Caroline?
18: What?
2: So good.
18: Not being around Evan. But he had a goal, and he's been awesome. And, yeah, you can't do better than the start that we have had here in the World Cup. Now, there's one thing to say, how great is this? We're awesome. We've done better than we've done ever, basically. And there's another thing to go to where one young Michelle Smallman has gone.
2: Thank you for that.
18: For now. Go ahead. Give it a couple of months. maybe not say that. Go ahead. Tell the world where you are going, Smalls, where CC and I have not gone yet.
2: Well, we win Group D, and the first two games, the United States is looking awesome. You have won in different ways. The first game versus Paraguay, dominating. You have a 2-0 result in the match versus Australia without your big star and Christian Pulisic. And you're seeing this team play with confidence, play with joy, play with connectivity. They're looking really great. They've won consecutive games at a World Cup for the first time, as CC illustrated earlier in the show, since 1930. Mm. We haven't been this good since 1930, and we're hosting this thing? What are we as Americans, if not bold and maybe sometimes delusional in our self-confidence? Why can't we as a nation say, what if we mess around and win this thing? What if at the end of this, the world is calling it soccer? Because the United States hosts the World Cup and they win it. Come on. If we're ever going to be irrationally confident in ourselves as a soccer nation, now is the time. We haven't been this good and had this much fun looking this good in a long time. Maybe ever. So let's go. Let's lean in. Let's have some fun and some confidence.
0: I'm with you to a point, Smalls. I ain't going to say we're going to win the whole thing. But if you just keep stacking wins, eventually you're going to end up someplace good.
2: Mm-hmm.
0: And it feels like with Thursday's opponent in Turkey on deck, that we're in store for the U.S. being able to make it three in a row in the World Cup, right? Turkey lost to Paraguay. We took care of Paraguay in our first World Cup game. So I'm just going to say it. Like, I feel like the momentum is trending in the right direction for the U.S. men's team, and it's a reflection of all of the investments that we've seen in the lower levels of sport and soccer in this country. The soccer academies, we're seeing MLS. We're starting to close the gap in terms of what we're putting into our soccer programs domestically versus what the world is doing in terms of their investment in their respective soccer programs. Now, I don't think the U.S. will ever get to a place where soccer is king over football, basketball, or baseball, or hockey for that matter. But I do think we're in a much better place than we were the last time we hosted the World Cup. And so I'm excited to see, you know, the return on the investments that we've made in our soccer programs here in this country.
1: Can I ask a really dumb question? I may be outing myself on something. When did they change the spelling of turkey? Because I was confused. It's T-U-R-K-I-K-I-Y-E.
2: Mm-hmm.
1: Is that new? Am I just really dumb and it's been that way forever? And I just spell it like a Thanksgiving turkey, because I'm a turkey, I guess. I'm so glad Cece said
0: know.
1: That. Because I had it. I thought that's I who we were playing, but I was a little confused, honestly, based on the spelling.
2: So that's the official spelling. And apparently the Turkish government launched a global rebranding campaign to use the native spelling.
1: So we were spelling it incorrectly for all this time.
2: They want to disassociate their nation from the English word for bird.
1: We're not Thanksgiving. What's going on here?
0: We're going to treat them like that on Thursday.
1: There you go. We're going to stuff them with some gravy.
0: We are an anti-Turk show this week. Believe that.
1: Mikey C. in today, you have updated information.
4: No, Michelle nailed it. They wanted to disassociate themselves from the bird.
1: So I was right to bring it up, because there was a campaign to disassociate themselves from Thanksgiving turkey.
0: Either way you spell it, they're going to be cooked on Thursday.
2: I love that.
0: Don't matter.
1: But does that actually matter for us? Because we're already advancing to the knockout round. Does it matter for seeding or anything like that? I don't know the answer to that question, but I know that
0: I want to win all the games, Ev. No, I don't care about this. I want to win, period.
2: We're dominating.
0: We're not trying to pull a Cleveland Cavs here where we're picking our adventure through going into the playoffs and we're losing regular season games. No, we're not doing that. We're going to beat every single team that we play. That has to be the mindset.
12: They could also tie on Thursday, just so everyone is aware of that. It's allowed.
0: I don't want to tie,
12: I'm
0: Pat.
12: Just telling you, the Europeans got really angry at me.
1: Pat's been destroyed on the internet because he hates the ties. And
12: the Europeans were not pleased.
1: Oh, my God. You had two ties yesterday,
2: mad
1: too.
2: At Pat.
1: Yeah, they were not happy with Pat. By the way, speaking of the Cleveland Cavaliers, one Michelle Smallman recently saw Kenny Atkinson. I'm not going to get into details.
2: I did.
1: But I feel like you should have made an analytics joke to him. If you see Kenny Atkinson on the street, like let's just pretend it's in New York City and it's like 14th Street. And you're like, analytically, this is actually 15th Street. I think like those jokes, you're allowed for a long time if you see Kenny Atkinson on the street. No.
2: I should have said what's up, but it was a very quick thing, and I didn't know if it was him. Confirmed it was him.
1: Right.
2: And if I now, heads on a swivel, if I run into Kenny again, we'll say what's up, make an analytics joke, invite him to come on the show, boom.
1: There you go. Okay. All right. So small
2: thing. Will he be open for that, though?
0: No, I don't think he's going
2: to
0: be open to the
2: analytics. If we're trying to get him to come hang out with us, I don't know if analytics jokes is the way to go.
0: Probably not.
1: Well, he's going to have to make fun of himself at some point here. Right? At some point, you got to lean in and go the other way on it. Anyway, so United States against Turkey, we think, on Thursday. amazing win on Friday.
2: We think.
0: We're not sure.
1: Well, again, look at our, for those watching on television.
0: Eight-ball says uncertain.
1: It says T-U-R-K-I-Y-E. I didn't know that's how you spell turkey. I got really confused. No, it's not that.
0: Oh, okay, so if you didn't know that's how you spell turkey, what country did you think it was?
1: Well, that's the thing. See, I...
0: Mozambique?
1: We have gotten to the point 3 years in where we are very comfortable with KYP. Know your personnel.
2: Yeah.
0: Yes.
1: So if there is a default for pronunciations... Chris Canty is the king of pronunciations. I've never seen a guy.
0: Except last week. I tried to pronounce the name of the guard that the Baltimore Ravens took in the first round from Penn State and absolutely butchered it.
1: Yeah, but
0: other than that.
1: That's the man upstairs telling me don't talk guards on the show.
0: The Cooser
2: of an Alzheimer.
0: Also known as Patton Kazire.
1: Okay, but in general, you default to CC for pronunciations,
2: yes,
1: right?
2: Very, very good at
1: it. So in my notes... I said Thursday against, and I wrote it, and I have the two dots above the U. But I knew I don't think I could say that, and I forgot to ask Pat or anybody that could help me in the proper pronunciation. So
2: how would you have said it?
1: Turkey?
0: Turkey.
1: I don't know. I'm not trying to be insulting. I'm trying to just tell you I didn't know. But what do the two dots above the U mean?
2: So that is specific to them. It's on the Turkish keyboard.
1: That doesn't make
0: sense. Okay, that doesn't answer the question, though, Smalls. You're supposed to be the word of the day person.
2: I'm on.
0: Help us out.
2: Hold on. Stand by.
0: Yeah. There we go.
1: What I'm trying to be is not insulting towards the country. What I'm saying
0: is... Just call them the Turks.
1: But I don't know if that's them. That's the problem. I'm not 100% sure, and thus I don't want to be insulting. Even though CeCe said we're going to cook them, whether they're a bird or not, on Thursday night at 10 p.m. Eastern time.
0: They're done.
1: We don't know who they are, but they're done.
0: Oven roast them. However you want
2: to
0: do it.
2: So I'm getting to the spelling and the letters, but it says, among the reason for the image rebrand was the association with the bird traditionally associated with Christmas, New Year's, or Thanksgiving.
1: Christmas,
2: they also
1: New
2: did
1: Year's.
2: Not like that the Cambridge English Dictionary's definition of turkey, one of the meanings of the word, is something that fails badly or is
1: like you're a
2: stupid
1: turkey.
2: Or
1: yeah.
2: Silly person, and they didn't like that.
1: Well, then I bet you the pronunciation is not turkey. Based on what you just said, I bet you it's not pronounced turkey.
0: Okay, so how do you pronounce it?
1: Well, no, that's no follow-up.
0: No, no, no.
1: Please. No follow-up.
0: It's not pronounced turkey. Okay. How is Evan Cohen going to pronounce it? Before Smalls gives us the phonetic, because I know she found it, I want to know how Evan Cohen pronounces turkey the way that it's spelled.
1: Turkaye. Right? That kind of makes sense.
0: Turkaye?
1: Sounds like Die Hard with Bruce Willis. It's like yippee-ki-yay, and then I can't say the rest.
2: Okay. The official pronunciation of the country's recognized name is Turkiye.
1: So it's so not, we're not playing Turkey then.
0: You weren't that far off.
2: T-U-R.
1: So I'm right.
2: Turkiye. So I would imagine that's Turkiye.
12: I think it's Turkiye.
2: Turkiye.
0: Turkiye.
1: Look at me. I was right.
2: Turkiye.
1: Wait, play it again, Pat?
13: Turkiye.
2: Turkiye.
1: Okay. We have Turkiye. A bug on the live shot outside, not inside, but that is distracting me like crazy.
2: A bug?
1: There's a bug flying in front of the camera on the live shot that we have. So I'm seeing a bug. We are a mess. Flying
2: Turkiye.
1: By on the live shot next to me. But maybe that's a live shot of Turkiye, for all I know.
0: It's the Turks. Blame the Turks.
1: We're not sportsmanlike. 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
1: The Miami Heat have been trying to get Giannis for months. We have no deal.
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4: 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Could today be the day that Giannis joins another team outside of Milwaukee for the first time in his illustrious NBA career? We are on Sportsmanlike here on ESPN Radio, ESPNU. Just to be clear, in no way, shape, or form were any of us trying to make fun of anything in terms of the United States opponent, Turkey on Thursday.
5: No.
4: What we were saying, and we have received universal response of, wow, I didn't realize that either, that the spelling and the pronunciation was different than we were accustomed to. It is rare that all three of us stumble on something that everyone else seems to agree with us on of, yeah, I didn't realize that, so you know what? You're welcome. Ladies and gentlemen, gave you a lesson today.
6: Ev, I don't know if I like your tone. You sound like Elmo sounded during the NBA Finals when he was talking about the Spurs and the Knicks. You can't both sides this thing.
4: What do you mean?
6: I'm just saying, you're talking about we're not trying to make fun of Turkey. Listen, we are trying to put Turkey out of their misery. We're trying to take care of Turkey when it comes to soccer and World Cup. So I mean that with all disrespect toward the Turks this week.
5: Okay. Yeah,
6: until we get past the World Cup game on Thursday, this is an anti-Turkey, no matter how you want to pronounce it, show.
5: Cosine.
6: Period.
5: Cosine. You don't want to be associated with the bird? We'll cook you like Thanksgiving.
6: Thank you.
4: Did you prep that line?
5: No, but I'm telling you, you're trying to be respectful and nice, which is fine normally. They're the ops. We're trying to beat
6: them. I don't care nothing about respect for Turkey, whatever.
4: That's the problem. I don't know if they're playing.
6: Nah.
4: Anyway, where is Giannis going to be by tomorrow night, draft night, ESPN radio coverage, ESPN and ABC television? What's going to happen here, guys? Is he going to get traded finally? And if so, to where, CZ?
6: Listen, man, I've contended that it should be Boston all along, and I know Boston has been reluctant to include Jaylen Brown in the deal, so they would wait until the last minute before they would execute. But when you start seeing all of the different things from Jaylen Brown throughout the course of this offseason, especially what happened over the weekend, him talking about playing for the Shanghai Sharks and $400 million or whatever, it's so noisy.
4: Wait,
6: around Jaylen Brown.
4: I didn't even see that about the Shanghai.
6: Yeah, he was talking about, he played for the Shanghai Sharks. He'll play for every team in the Chinese leagues. He'll do whatever he has to do if they're going to pay him $400 million. Like he'll learn Mandarin, all of this other stuff.
4: Oh, I didn't see that.
6: When that stuff is out there, man, like, it just feels like it's going in a direction that's leading to the two sides getting a divorce. And if you're the Boston Celtics and you're going to move on from Jaylen Brown in the foreseeable future, could you put together a better opportunity than this one in trading for Giannis, who fits a team need in terms of an offensive threat that can attack the rim, that can dominate the paint? Because I can't.
5: Will the Boston Celtics ever get a better version of Jaylen Brown, the person or the player, than they've already had? We're talking about a Finals MVP who was able to work beautifully alongside his co-star and Jason Tatum for some time. He did a lot last season with JT out, recovering from an injury. However, as CeCe just pointed out, there's fractures in the relationship between Jaylen Brown and the Boston Celtics. I don't know if you're going to be able to ever get that to a better place. And do we really think that Jaylen Brown is going to be able to ever replicate what we saw a couple seasons ago, where he was a Finals MVP?
4: Okay.
5: And that's not me being disrespectful of his skill set. I'm just suggesting that if it is trending towards a divorce, or you can't get it back to where it was, you're never going to be able to sell higher on him than you are right now. So why not make this move and be able to acquire a player like Giannis in return?
4: Okay, so you bring up a really interesting way of looking at it. Has he already had his best season? He's a one-team guy. if we're going to play the has he already had his best season, he's a one-team guy, should you move off of him, how many other players do I now need to open up based on that? Right? Why would you not say that about Steph Curry? Is Steph Curry going to have a better season than he's had previously? But nobody's saying that. Right? I mean, you could look at many... I would never trade Steph Curry. That's not my point. Is, you know, we could look at this and say, well, is Shea going to have a better season than he had the last couple of years? Is he going to get better than the two-time MVP? Is he going to be a three-time in a row MVP?
5: He definitely could be a three-time
4: MVP. Okay, is Jokic going to have a better season than he's had? I mean, like, if that...
7: Jokic could have a better season than he had.
4: I don't know about that.
6: Well, we keep saying that about Jokic, and he keeps having better seasons.
4: Okay, but if we're going to play that game, how many... if the Jaylen Brown conversation, which is a fair one, okay.
5: Actually...
4: Go ahead.
5: May I?
4: Of course.
5: We're having that conversation. You just threw in SGA. Is he clear-cut the best player on his team? Yes. Jokic, is he clear-cut the best player on his team? Yes. Is Jaylen Brown clear-cut the best player on his team?
7: No.
5: No. He's not. So that's my whole point, is we're having this conversation and putting him in the same category as other people that would never even be considered to not be 1A on their team, would never be considered to be moved in that way.
4: I understand what you're saying, and I think it's a very, very compelling point. Right? And if you're saying you're selling high, like that is the best individual season that Jaylen Brown will ever have, regular season-wise, for the Boston Celtics. And he's already won a championship for them. I don't know why I would be excited to break up Tatum and Brown. If you're saying, hey, it's now become, I don't want to say untenable, because nobody has said that. It's now become different because Jaylen Brown experienced something last year that he had never experienced, which is being the guy, right? And maybe he likes that. And he should like that because he was really good at that. I just think this whole thing is so interesting from a standpoint of if Jaylen Brown is being offered in a deal for Giannis, Milwaukee has to take a step back and say two things. One, should we just keep him and just like build around him the way that we were trying to build around Giannis? That's part A. Part B is, wait, he's younger than Giannis. Maybe he could actually get us more than Giannis could by way of trade because he's under contract and more teams may be interested in him, as crazy as it sounds, than they would be for Giannis. So let's just get him and figure out the rest later. Does he, in essence, become a more attractive – problem's not the right word. Does he become a more attractive solution than Giannis actually is for them? Because if that's the case, CC, then this is over and done with. Then my squad, Miami, has no shot – to compete with the acquisition of Jaylen Brunson, either in a two-team deal, Jaylen Brown, either in a two-team deal or to use him to get whatever pieces you're going to get from someone else.
6: Let me ask you a question. If you're the Milwaukee Bucks and you're about to go through a rebuild, do you want to do a partial renovation or do you want to tear it down to the studs and start from the ground up?
4: Ask that again. I want to make sure I fully understand that. Because
6: if you're the Milwaukee Bucks and you're about to go through a rebuild, do you want to do a partial renovation, meaning a couple of rooms in the house, or do you want to tear the whole thing down to the studs and start from the ground up?
4: I think you want to tear the whole thing down, but I think every trade you're making is not actually tearing the whole thing down. I think the Miami trade, you know what the Miami trade would do? Is have you hover the same spot that Miami hovers, which is around the play-in. I don't think that's tearing it down. Because I think you'll have pieces on your team. Clearly, trading for Jaylen Brown does not tear the whole thing down. When you get the pieces back, if you were to trade him, see, I would have done this whole thing.
6: Hold on. When you do the Miami trade, though, you're going to reroute the contract that's included for salary filler.
4: Okay, well, yeah.
6: Like if they include Tyler Hero in a deal with Miami, Tyler Hero is not playing for the Milwaukee Bucks.
4: Right. And so if you do that, then that's getting closer to the teardown.
6: That's my point.
4: Right. Where I would have started this, and I don't believe they did to my knowledge, where I would have started this is I actually would have started, as crazy as this sounds, with the single worst contract in the league, which most people believe is Joel Embiid. That is where I would have started this because I would have wanted to know how much are you willing to pay me to do, to your point about the full teardown, much are you willing to pay me to really tear this down, right? Are you willing to give me VJ Edgecombe to take Embiid off of your hands, and you're giving me picks too. Like that's where I would have started to lean into what you just said.
6: So you would take on Joel Embiid and give VJ Edgecombe and picks, and then you trade VJ Edgecombe somewhere?
4: No. He's my face of the franchise. That's what I'm saying.
6: Again, that's not that. Is that really tearing it down? Like that's the question I have to ask. Like, are you gonna? That's the thing. you always say this, if you're going to go through a rebuild,
4: go all the way. Yeah, become Oklahoma City.
6: Don't go with a half-hearted measure. Strip it down. Play young guys that
4: right,
6: nobody has ever even heard of.
4: Let me give you a
6: better
4: example.
6: That's the direction that you go.
4: I'll give you a better example of what you're saying. Okay, because I got one for you. Here's your example,
7: you
4: CC. The example of CC saying that the Bucks are kind of half in and half out on this, right? That we're not going to know the direction until we know the direction. But what you're saying is if you really want to chop the whole thing down, the Warriors deal is actually the deal. Four first-rounders, Jimmy Butler. Why? Jimmy Butler can't play
6: because
4: of injury. And
6: exactly.
4: So you know what? The moment he can play, you know what you're doing?
5: Well, then.
4: You're calling Detroit and saying, boy, would he look good next to Cade, huh? Give us a couple of these young players. You put Cade Cunningham, Jimmy Butler, and Jalen Duren out there. That team could win a championship. Right? I'm just giving you a random example. But, that's the teardown.
6: But here's the problem that complicates it. Milwaukee doesn't really control their draft for the foreseeable future.
4: There you go.
6: So, like Portland's got a ton of those picks. So that's the issue with tearing it all the way down, which is probably why they'll stop somewhere in the middle and they'll try to find creative ways to acquire young players that are under team control. But, Ev, the one thing that I've seen in sports is when you're in the middle, you're nowhere. And it feels like that's exactly where the Milwaukee Bucks are headed. And they're going to get there by trading arguably the most important player in their franchise's history.
4: Well, we may have a big update from one Brian Windhorst. We will play you that coming up next. We're on Sportsmanlike, presented by Progressive Insurance.
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4: 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ESPNU, we are presented by Progressive Insurance, along with Chris Canty, Michelle Smallman, Evan Cohen with you. We are not reporting the following, but we are going to say the following. It feels like the Giannis trade could go down today. It feels like, right? That doesn't mean it's going to. It may never go down. He may be a buck for life for all we know. What are the teams that have been mentioned, or who are the teams that have been mentioned? Miami's been mentioned for months. I have said all along, I've never felt like it was going to happen, only because Miami can't really up its offer because the roster has been as is. And Boston. Now, Boston, we've all said, in theory, can get it done if you just offer up Jaylen Brown. But no one has actually said on the record Jaylen Brown has been in an offer.

0: were going to go all in on this. And from what I understand, they have. The Celtics and the Heat are the two teams aggressively going after Giannis. I would say they're the finalists. And if Giannis is going to be traded in the next 24 hours, which I think is a good chance of happening, I think it's either going to be to Boston or Miami. And the Boston thing is the one. They were very cautious about putting Jaylen Brown in an official firm offer. I believe they have. Jaylen Brown is on the table, and Jaylen Brown could get traded for Giannis Antetokounmpo in the short term. I'll tell you this.
1: All right. I don't need anything more. It's on the record now, CeCe. We don't have to speculate. Brian Windhorst telling us Jaylen Brown has been offered means Jaylen Brown has been offered.
2: Yeah. And so I'd be shocked at this point if Giannis doesn't end up in Boston, because if you're the Celtics, you've been cautious about letting this get out there, because it feels like a point of no return when it comes to Jaylen Brown being able to stay with that franchise. Now that he's officially been offered up in a potential Giannis deal, there's no way that the Boston Celtics can walk that back and expect Jaylen Brown to walk back in that locker room and the relationship to be the same. It just won't be. And so Jaylen Brown is going to be playing somewhere else when the NBA season tips off in October. And now, you know, the speculation is going to begin on where that someplace else is, because it's not going to be Boston, and I don't think it's going to be Milwaukee either.
1: So, okay, well, a couple of things. Let's go worst-case scenario now for Boston. Brian reports that. Let's say for whatever reason Giannis decides to really tip the scale and force himself to Miami. Does Boston then have a Jaylen Brown problem?
3: I think they already have a Jaylen Brown problem.
1: Do they have a Jaylen Brown problem that cannot be solved?
3: No, because where there's a will, there's a way. He's obviously a player that would command a certain market. But will your return be as good as Giannis? Probably not. But what has been kind of a muddy situation is all of a sudden pretty pellucid, where you understand.
1: Pretty pellucid?
3: Pellucid.
1: Yeah, I'm going to go with word of the day on that one.
3: Yes.
2: It was an awful, awful job by you.
1: I mean, I always pay attention. I extra pay attention. We're talking about hypothetical.
3: He was looking down, Canty.
1: What, my ears don't stop working if I'm on the
3: trade
1: machine?
3: He was looking down. We're talking
1: trade. I'm on the trade machine.
3: This is exactly when I work it in.
1: You can't. Wait a minute. CeCe.
3: This is exactly when I do it, CeCe.
1: And eat me like a turkey. But you can't. Even you have to defend in this moment. It is completely allowed for me to be in-depth on the trade machine to make sure we have the proper information. I'm correct. Allowed to do the look down for the trade
2: machine. It's allowable. Of course
3: you are.
2: Just like I let you use rap lyrics last week when the Knicks won the chip, it's allowable for you to be on the trade machine this week.
1: Thank
3: it's allowed.
1: Sure.
3: But also, that's my time to strike, because Evan is always locked in.
2: Clearly it's not. Clearly it's not your time to strike, because he got it right. Clearly you're wrong.
3: Well, speaking of clearly, pellucid meaning extremely clear, transparent, or easily understood. There was some speculation about the nature, the texture of the relationship between Jaylen Brown and the Celtics, and I think now it's becoming a little bit more transparent and clear that a divorce is looming. And if he already feels a type of way about the organization, and now it's out there by one of the foremost authorities in basketball and Brian Windhorst that the Celtics have officially offered him up, I don't know how you walk that back if you're them. I don't know how you repair that relationship if you're them. So you're going to have to move on from Jaylen Brown. Why not get Giannis in return?
2: I just want to ask a question, because, Ev, you threw out a hypothetical. What happens if Giannis still ends up in Miami?
1: Yeah.
2: What do the Boston Celtics do then? How exactly would that happen? If Boston is including Jaylen Brown, how does Giannis still end up in Miami?
1: I have no understanding other than Milwaukee saying, we're just going to do what Giannis wants, even if it's not best for our franchise, which I don't understand why you would do that.
2: So Giannis, I'm glad you said that. So that would be Giannis choosing to go to a lesser team in the Miami Heat versus going with the Boston Celtics.
1: Wow. In that scenario, yes, because the makeup of the team, in theory, is more his style maybe than Boston. Right? Like, it's easy
2: Boston
1: to...
2: Boston is tailor-made for Giannis.
1: I understand. I understand what you're saying.
2: They got shooters all over the place. Tatum.

0: You got Pritchard. You got Derek White. Like, it's perfect for Giannis. Why would you choose to go to Miami?
1: Well, a place to live.
0: Okay, but you're not prioritizing basketball, right. So I think it makes it fair to criticize that decision.
1: I understand what you're
0: saying.
1: And
0: this is somebody that doesn't want to be criticized.
2: And that talks all the time about how his goal is to win again.
0: Yeah, you can't tell me on your top priority being winning championships if you choose to go to Miami over Boston.
2: Mm-hmm.
0: No shot. Completely changes how I look at Giannis. Completely. If that ends up being a situation where he's saying he's only going to extend with Miami and not with Boston, if that ends up playing out that way, where he prefers to deal with Miami over Boston, and Boston is willing to give Milwaukee Jaylen Brown in the deal, that would be absolutely ridiculous if that ends up playing out.
2: I know he wants to maintain the relationship between Bucks fans and the city because it was a very symbiotic, mutual love fest. But you can't say, I want to leave you guys, I want to break up with you for any reason less than the best possible basketball situation that you could go to and win again. If it's lifestyle, if it's taxes, whatever else, unless it is the only way I would leave you guys in this place is if I have a chance to maximize my talent and win again, okay, fine. It's like when Albert Pujols decided to leave St. Louis and he goes to the Angels. We're like, you're going to leave this place for that place? That feels like a slap in the face.
1: Yeah.
2: After everything we have given you, and you've given us in return, but that feels like a slap in the face. If you're a Bucks fan, if he goes to Boston, okay, I understand it. They have a window to win, and he could be a piece that propels them to win for a long time. You'd rather go to Miami? Then I'm going to take it personal.
1: Yeah. And for the Heat, as a Heat fan, go get Jaylen Brown. Go get Jaylen Brown, right? You've already been talking to Milwaukee. You can't let Milwaukee or you can't let Boston know that he could be redirected maybe to Miami in that spot. Not that they're going to care, but like, you know, they may be conscious of that. If you're Miami, you put an offer on the table for Giannis. That offer should stand for Jaylen Brown. Go get Jaylen Brown. Giannis v. Bam, Jaylen Brown v. Jason Tatum. Miami and Boston has been the best Eastern Conference rivalry over the last 5 to 10 years. Not historically, but over the last 5, 10 years, go get Jaylen Brown. Go get Jaylen Brown. That you want a consolation prize? That's one hell of a consolation prize if you're Miami. Go get Jaylen Brown because I don't know how any team could top an offer to get Giannis if Jaylen Brown's in it. How? You're going to list how many players in this league are definitively better than Jaylen Brown? Jokic ain't going anywhere. SGA ain't going anywhere. Wemby ain't going anywhere. Luka ain't going anywhere. Tatum's on the same team. Brunson ain't going anywhere.
0: Jaylen Brown had the most votes of any player that didn't make first team All-NBA. So the list that you're talking about, very short.
1: Cade ain't going anywhere.
0: Very short.
1: I would have voted for him for MVP this year because his play was so great, it got Jason Tatum to come back early.
0: Yeah. Very short list. Very short list.
1: So, you guys are right. As much as it pains me to say Heat culture, everything like that, which I love, if Jaylen Brown is on the table, which Brian Windhorst just said that, this is the first time someone has actually said he's been offered, it's over. How can he not end up in Boston? We're on Sportsmanlike, presented by Progressive Insurance.
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1: We are Unsportsmanlike here on ESPN Radio. 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The latest with Giannis. Here's what we know. The draft was the soft deadline from Jimmy Haslam, one of the owners of the Milwaukee Bucks. Not the governor, though. That is Wes Edens. He has final say. They said the draft was the kind of loose deadline. That is tomorrow night. But the big news we just got moments ago was Brian Windhorst on Get Up saying Jaylen Brown is in the offer. And all of, from Boston, excuse me. And all of us are sitting here saying, well, then how is this not a done deal? I would assume, small CC, that the not a done deal part is Milwaukee deciding whether or not to flip Brown as part of this deal or to keep Brown, see how the draft develops, free agency starts, and then figure out, like, okay, are we going to ultimately trade him? We're going to keep him, whatever it is. And whether or not Boston would include a pick, I assume.
2: But if you're Milwaukee, why would you keep Jaylen Brown?
1: So what I would do is this.
2: You're rebuilding. Why are you going to keep him? He's going to be 30 years old when the season starts. Why are you going to keep him? That doesn't make any sense.
1: So, well, I guess because they don't have their pick is why they would do that. But let's ignore what I just said from this perspective. Here's what I would do if I'm Milwaukee right now. If Jaylen Brown's on the table, what I'm going to potentially haggle over here is whether or not I can get the 27th pick from Boston this year. I want that pick. Right, I know how good Jaylen Brown is. I want that pick. But here's why specifically. Whatever their intended goal was initially for the Giannis trade has not been met, or else the deal would have happened. Right. So my guess is the most amount of picks that they've been offered is probably 3 by Miami, okay, with the young players, et cetera. If you get the extra pick from Boston, let's say it's Jaylen Brown and 27 for Giannis, straight up, done deal. We move on. Then you say, well, all those 3 pick offers that people were giving us for Giannis, are you still available for the Jaylen Brown deal? And now I have my 4 picks, right? And then it's, am I saying to Detroit, I'll give you Tyler Herro, and I no longer am worried about the young players. I want even more. I want more young picks. Don't worry about giving me Ron Holland. And give me Caris LeVert and Duncan Robinson to match the money just so I can then get an extra first-round pick out of you. And now I'm getting Detroit's pick, which is, you know, in 21 in this draft. I'm just loading up on this year's draft is what I'm doing. And I'm going to end up getting 4 or 5 picks all in for Giannis. I wonder if that's part of this. That's probably what could be going on right now. Because why wouldn't it just be a done deal? Jaylen Brown and 27 for Giannis, and call it a day. No? Would both teams do that, or would you haggle if you're Boston? Is haggle the right word? I don't even know what that means.
3: Yeah. I mean, it's like negotiating, yeah. Bartering.
1: Would you not be willing to give up a pick if you're Boston right now?
3: Why would that hold you back?
1: You want an extra player under affordable contracts? Because you have 3 guys who are making 20.
2: Yeah, but the hay is out of the barn now.
3: Like, yeah, that's what I'm saying.
2: Yeah, I think it's more of the latter. I think it's a third team that's involved, and who is that third team, and what assets are they throwing into the pot in order to facilitate this deal happening? I think that's what it comes down to.
1: You want some reckless speculation on that third team? You want to play that out, CC? Small?
2: Well, I mean, we could do that. I've told you who I think the third team is. It's the Atlanta Hawks. But, I mean, you throwing out the Portland Trail Blazers. Those are probably the two. Houston?
3: Houston's interesting.
1: A couple of questions. Jaylen Brown, does he fit the timeline of 2 teams better than Giannis would? Does he fit the personality in any way, shape, or form better than Giannis would for San Antonio and Oklahoma City? Do they jump back into any of this? They weren't in it for Giannis.
2: Interesting. That's interesting.
1: I'm just throwing that out there.
2: The OKC angle is interesting.
1: Does Indiana get in? I'm just throwing out the teams that we did not think were necessarily.
2: I don't know if San Antonio is a fit, but the OKC thing is interesting. That's interesting.
3: For Brown, you're saying?
1: Correct.
2: Yeah, throwing Jaylen Brown getting in the mix with
3: that
2: would be interesting.
3: What we said about San Antonio in the wake of them losing the finals. Do they need a veteran guy to come in and show them how to win? Jaylen Brown, coming from a winning organization, has won at the highest level and was the reason why they won.
2: Yeah, but how are you going to offload the De'Aaron Fox contract?
1: That's how.
2: I'm pretty sure.
1: No, right there. That's how. We're going to give you every pick. You're going to take De'Aaron Fox. We're going to take Jaylen Brown. And there you go. I'm just saying, I wonder if this opens up a completely different market if Milwaukee's going to end up with Jaylen Brown and who that third team has been widely assumed, what CeCe said. It's going to be what both of you said. CeCe threw out Atlanta, his hometown team, and a win-now kind of team. A lot of two-way guys in terms of offense, defense. And Smalls threw out Portland because Portland's got Milwaukee's picks. Portland has young players. Yeah. Like, that makes sense. But does this now open up a different market? Because Giannis is really, I know he plays point guard, power forward, center. He's really a four or five. Jaylen Brown.
2: So now we're talking about F. I mean, what you're saying is right. And because Milwaukee doesn't own their picks, that complicates things. Mm-hmm. Maybe it's more than just three teams. Maybe it ends up being a four-team deal.
1: I think you're onto something.
2: Maybe it ends up being, hey, we got to get some of our picks back. Portland, what can you throw? Like, can you get these picks in the pod? And then Atlanta, what can you give Portland for their trouble? And I think this is because, like I said before, if you're Milwaukee, it doesn't make sense to go through this half measure, right? You're trading Giannis, the most important player in your franchise's history. Strip it all the way down to the studs, right? Don't just do one or two rooms in the house in the renovation. Just knock the whole house down and build from the ground up. If you're going to do that, then you got to find a way to be able to control your draft moving forward. And so that's why I think, you know, we've speculated around who the mystery third team is. There could be more than three teams when it comes to the move of this magnitude.
1: Yeah, absolutely. I just wonder now aloud as to whether or not an entirely new market could exist. New Orleans as another team, Golden State. For Jaylen Brown, that did not exist for Giannis, for a myriad of reasons, right? Position, role on the team, other guys around him, right? Could Golden State have said, you know what, we're no longer interested in getting Giannis because we just don't have the shooting? Well, Jaylen Brown can help you with that. Is he more of a fit? I'm just throwing this out there that I do wonder. He's younger, obviously. I wonder if the market becomes different now for Jaylen Brown and whether or not Milwaukee is talking to all these other teams who may want to get in on this. I'm fascinated by this in terms of where this goes now. Because I think we are sitting here today saying we would be surprised if by tomorrow night, draft night, Giannis was not a member of the Boston Celtics. Because if Jaylen Brown's in the deal should be done. And Giannis should be in Boston. But where does Jaylen Brown end up becomes now the next big question of the NBA offseason. We're on Sportsmanlike.
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14: Would you autograph a baby?
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2: 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A t-shirt, onesie, whatever it is, signed it, yeah. 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
7: 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Congratulations, United States. Wait a minute. Shams is on TV right now. Hold on a second. I just see Shams on TV right now. I didn't even know he was here. Shams is here in the building. I don't know what he's saying.
3: I'm waiting.
7: All right, we are waiting. Watching.
16: I'll report back.
3: Okay, I'm going to social media as you watch the TV, Evan.
7: I don't know what Pat just said in my ear. Here we go. Giannis trade coming before the draft tomorrow.
3: Boom,
7: that's what he said. Pat, what did you say? I'm sorry.
16: I just said I'm listening and I'll report back.
7: Okay,
16: but he's basically saying what Wendy said.
7: Okay.
3: That it has to happen before tomorrow.
7: Okay, Celtics and Heat, the finalist, is what he says. Again, I would love to say it's going to happen to Miami as a Heat fan. I don't understand.
2: You got no shot.
7: Jaylen Brown is in the offer. Let me explain by way of conversation as to why it would seem illogical for Miami to have a shot in comparison to Boston. Giannis is a very specific personality, on a basketball floor. He's not going to ever, nor should he, play second fiddle to anyone. Okay? He's that good. As we know, two-time MVP, he's a Hall of Famer right now. Jaylen Brown is also awesome. Jaylen Brown won a championship as Robin, okay? For example, as to why this would make so much sense for Milwaukee to just be in the Jaylen Brown business, even if it's for a moment, a day, a week, a month, anytime prior to the start of the season. So if you just look at it this way, if you believe that the Milwaukee Bucks can get one first-round pick in addition to Jaylen Brown for Giannis, then if you take Giannis, like CeCe and I just played out a hypothetical. What if San Antonio was interested, right? And then you're like, well, what is San Antonio going to give up for him? Well, De'Aaron Fox, the money works. San Antonio is loaded with draft picks.
3: Mm-hmm.
7: It is pretty obvious Wemby wants to be the face of the franchise, is the face of the franchise, and wants winning and losing on his shoulders. Jaylen Brown does not alter that. Jaylen Brown is comfortable, what we've seen, with that. San Antonio has so many first-rounders. The idea of cashing it in as a salary dump of De'Aaron Fox with the acquisition of Jaylen Brown is literally Goff for Stafford. That's what that is.
2: Yeah, it is.
7: It's, we're going to give you two to take Fox, and we're going to give you two to get Brown. And we still have a bunch left over, and then we're going to roll out there. Four of our five starters next year are going to be Dylan Harper, Steph Castle, Jaylen Brown, and Victor Wembanyama.
2: Good luck.
7: Oh, my God.
2: Good luck.
7: And by the way, per everyone involved, they have not been in the conversation for Giannis.
3: Mm-hmm.
7: So now, in a weird way, even though Giannis is a better player than Jaylen Brown, the market would not be as big for Giannis as it is Jaylen Brown.
2: Yeah, but Giannis would be position redundancy when you consider the Spurs having Wemby, but Jaylen Brown isn't. And Jaylen Brown is not who I thought the San Antonio Spurs would need, but he's exactly what the Spurs would need.
3: Mm-hmm.
2: Somebody that has proven to be a closer at the highest of levels, won Finals MVP, can help Dylan Harper in terms of being able to, you know, change the culture in San Antonio when it comes to, you know, the young guys trying to figure out how to win. And so what we learned from the Spurs is that they are firmly within their window to contend for a title. And, you know, typically I'm not about teams that are that young trading for a 30-year-old player. But in this instance, it just like makes sense.
7: Smalls, you have had a lot of conversations with a lot of people over the last 4 or 5 days.
3: Mm-hmm.
7: Your sense is what with all of this in terms of where Giannis ends up, what Jaylen Brown being included in conversations means? Like, where are you with this stuff right now?
3: Well, where I am is that the Giannis and Milwaukee divorce has been looming for some time, even though both parties have had a lot of love and success with one another. The end of the road has been near. I mean, this has been brewing for a long time. But Milwaukee, intelligently, has waited for the right time to strike and for the right offer. The Miami offer has been out there all along. The sense that I, and I'm sure you and others, have gotten as this thing has progressed is that the fracture between Boston and Jaylen Brown is also there. And they are wondering if it's time for both parties to move on. And if so, if both stars are unhappy with where they are, or maybe the organization isn't pleased with them and it's time to break up, why not strike now for both? And it just seems over the past 24, 48 hours that noise has intensified. And we had been hearing that Jaylen Brown was a part of the deal for Boston. It hadn't been officially reported. We have Brian Windhorst putting it out there in the ether today that officially Jaylen Brown has been a part of the mix. But the question then is, okay, is it Milwaukee? Is it somewhere else? Is there a mystery team? Is Milwaukee trying to leverage this offer from and get something else from a mystery team? I don't know if there's a better offer that exists, but now that they know Jaylen Brown is out there, if another team has something else or can pull something else out of their sleeve and make something happen, now's the time to do that. So I would be really surprised, though, if Giannis isn't moved by tomorrow. And I would be really surprised if Jaylen Brown is a member of the Boston Celtics tomorrow.
2: Let me say this. I don't think the trade between Milwaukee and Boston is just Giannis for Jaylen Brown. I don't think it's just player for player. I think there's another asset in there from the Celtics going to the Bucks, and that could be a part of the haggling when it comes to putting together this deal too, Ev.
7: That way or the other way? Meaning, are they going to try to salary dump Kyle Kuzma into Boston?
2: Well, I mean, it could be that way. Or it also could be Milwaukee trying to angle for that 2031 Boston Celtics first-round pick. Like that, I think that that's there is some haggling going on when it comes to just how much the Milwaukee Bucks can extract from the Celtics. And what Wendy and Shams coming out and saying this morning tells me is that Boston has moved closer to whatever Milwaukee's position is in that. There is no doubt in my mind that Milwaukee is going to flip Jaylen Brown if and when he's moved. But I just wonder what else is going to Milwaukee, because, again, they're trying to extract maximum value.
1: Yeah.
2: And if they were able to get a first-round pick in addition to Jaylen Brown from Boston, that would be a hell of a windfall because you know they're going to get multiple first-round picks for Jaylen Brown.
1: So we've asked, I don't know, how many months could there be a mystery team for Giannis, right? I don't know that Boston is a mystery team.
2: No.
1: But you know what we realized? You know where the mystery team is? For Brown. That's the mystery. It's who's now in the Jaylen Brown market, to which Brian Windhorst on Get Up this morning had this to say. Let me rephrase this. I apologize. I'm just going to paraphrase this. Windy said that Brown is going to get traded, could get traded, even if it's not for Giannis, because the Celtics don't think they're good enough. So what Smalls has been saying in terms of, I wouldn't bank on Brown 100% being back. You've never said Brown is definitely not going to be back. You've said, based on your conversations recently, you've gotten the sense that, hey, they may mm-hmm. move on from Brown, even if it's not for Giannis.
3: Correct.
1: Okay. And that is what Windy is backing up here. Now, we do have Shams sound here, ESPN NBA insider. Here is the latest from Shams Charania about the possibility of a Giannis trade, when it could go down, because it feels like an any-minute kind of thing, which is why we are frantic right now and excited for what could happen. Here is Shams.
13: The Bucks are in serious conversations with two finalists, the Miami Heat and the Boston Celtics. Both teams are Giannis' preferred trade destinations, but both of these packages are different deals. The variance of these deals is drastic. Is dramatic. With the Boston, it's Jaylen Brown-led package. It's around a veteran player, obviously a superstar caliber player. In Miami, it's a group of cost-controlled players, rookie-scale contracts, significant draft capital in that deal. And so I do want to make this clear, though. Whichever deal occurs, whether it's today or tomorrow, it is going to be a one-to-one deal. It's going to consist of Milwaukee and likely one of these two teams. And that's how it's going to be. There's no third team, fourth team in any construct right now.
3: Ooh, that is interesting.
1: That's a huge piece of
3: news. Yeah, did not expect that.
1: Okay, so that means, let me just try to interpret this. What that means is Milwaukee would like more time to canvas the market, incoming pieces, and may want the draft to play out in order for teams to have additional needs. Now, what that could do, though, is potentially not allow you to actually have additional picks in this year's draft. In addition, just so people understand, if a trade is consummated and you are then trying to trade a player that you have acquired and you are trying to pair him with another player, unless you are trading those multiple players into salary cap space, you cannot aggregate contracts for, I believe, 60 days after a trade. In other words, if you acquire Jaylen Brown, you're like Jaylen Brown and put him with Miles Turner, trading him to Team X, that cannot happen. That has to be part of the same trade. So if you're looking to trade Tyler Hero as part of that Miami deal and you want to pair him with, let's use Miles Turner. I'm certainly not going to use Kyle Kuzma in that deal. But let's do Miles Turner and Tyler Hero together, which gets you to a little over $50 million, maybe closer to $60 million. You cannot do that unless it's part of the same trade. You cannot aggregate contracts once you acquire an individual player. So in some ways, if I understand this correctly, it does limit Milwaukee's options. Now, in the case
2: it doesn't really, but it doesn't really limit their options when you consider how many more teams would be interested in Jaylen Brown as opposed to Giannis.
1: That's correct. Now, the Hero combination with Turner is a juicy combination for a team that may say, you know, those two guys can help us because that could be our third or fourth best players, fourth or fifth best player. That's interesting. Let me go look at that, right? Like, that's where it gets interesting. But if it's a two-team deal, to my knowledge, it means anyone incoming cannot be aggregated with a player currently on your team to another team. Just wanted to point that out, which is why it's somewhat surprising. Now, if it's 1-4-3, like in the case of Hero to Detroit, doesn't matter, right? As CeCe said, if it's Jaylen Brown going to any of the teams we've mentioned for either a salary dump or whatever it is, like a De'Aaron Fox kind of situation where you get like five first-round picks, doesn't matter. Mm-hmm. And if you're trading Jaylen Brown to Atlanta in CeCe scenario for multiple picks, does not matter. All I want to point out is by making these multiple deals and not the same deal –
7: Milwaukee's going to have a tougher time dumping contracts into these deals. Does that make sense? I know that's probably a lot. I probably gave too much there, but I'm just trying to provide clarity on some of this.
2: It makes perfect sense, but I think the first point that you made is the most important point, which is Milwaukee feels like they're in a stronger position to acquire draft capital because they could have an open bid for Jaylen Brown in a way that they weren't able to do with Giannis. That's what it sounds like. Because Jaylen Brown has more years of team control on his current contract than Giannis does. So I think that has to factor into the math in terms of what Milwaukee is thinking.
7: Jaylen Brown, as a point of reference, like CC is saying, is $57 million for this season, $61 million for 27-28, $64.9 in 28-29. Okay? That is an enormous amount of money. He is, I believe, contract extension eligible at some point soon here.
2: This season, yeah.
7: Yeah. Even if you don't want to give it to him, you still have him for 3 years.
2: Yeah.
7: That's the difference there. Okay, there's a lot. We are going to digest this as much as we can, give you the information as quickly as we can here in terms of the latest around Giannis. Shams is reporting that he is going to be traded by the time the draft rolls around tomorrow night. It seems to be Miami or Boston. We're Unsportsmanlike, presented by Progressive Insurance.
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3: Unfortunately, here on ESPN Radio, ESPNU, we are presented by Progressive Insurance. Tomorrow night, NBA Draft. Been talking so much about where Giannis may end up. Time now to talk to someone who's actually going to be in this draft tomorrow night as a lottery pick. He is a product of Louisville, and he's going to be a lottery pick. Mikael Brown Jr. joins us here on Unsportsmanlike, presented by Progressive Insurance. All right, first thing, I heard something. I got to know this. I know your dad is a huge influence on you. He played college basketball, as did your mom, I believe. But I heard you say that your dad is also your barber. Is that true? This is very important information. And does he get you shaped up for the draft tomorrow night?
4: Yeah.
5: I think he's going to take a break. He said you could get cut by somebody up here. So he's not, but he has cut my hair since I started getting haircuts. So yeah, that's true.
4: But why deviate now? If he's been doing it for your entire life, you're at the precipice of the biggest thing that's going to happen to you in your personal and professional life. Why switch it up?
5: I guess he was tired because I got back because I got my hair done. And I got back home pretty late, and he was laying down on the floor, so I guess he was tired. So, I'm gonna get one up here, but he's been my barber. So
3: that's amazing. All right, let's get into some basketball stuff. For a college freshman next year, who's going to be a lottery pick like you're going to be this year, what kind of advice would you give that person about the draft process? What has this been like for you, and how would you then explain it to someone else?
5: Yeah. I mean, everybody is kind of going through the same process right now in terms of, you know, just, you know, talking to teams, you know, working out for teams, traveling a lot. But the biggest takeaway I would say, and, you know, the biggest advice I would give to somebody else is, you know, just enjoy the moment. This is a once-in-a-lifetime opportunity to be able to go through this process and to be able to be where I'm at now. You know, just don't take it for granted. Never take it for granted. Everything's a blessing that comes your way. So, and have fun with it. I mean, it's a lot, but I'm having fun with it. So,
4: what specifically have you had fun with during this draft process?
5: Everything from, you know, traveling to cities, you know, I've really never been to before, like walked around, to, you know, talking to teams. I mean, everything about this process is fun to me. Cause I get to do something that I love, like every single day. I get to play basketball every single day, and talk to the teams. And I think that's just something that, you know, I'm enjoying, I'm having fun with, because they really get to see who I am as a person, not just on the court, but also off the court. So,
6: Mikael, you're proud of your Puerto Rican heritage, and you just saw Jose Alvarado from the New York Knicks win a championship and then celebrate the next day at the Puerto Rican Day Parade in New York City. Talk to me a little bit about what that means to you and being a part of that fraternity of NBA players of Puerto Rican descent.
5: Yeah, I mean, just representing the country to my best. I've been a part of a tradition and, you know, a drive. You know, it starts with my grandparents on my mom's side. My grandpa served in the Army for 22 years, so that says a lot about who he is as a person and how he carries himself. And my grandma, you know, she knits and makes clothes every single day and sells them. So hardworking family on my mom's side. And also my mom, she's a hard worker as well. She's self-driven. That sell job that I get, it comes from her and my dad. So, but yeah, just carrying on that, you know, sense of pride in anything that you do and believing in the Lord. That's the biggest thing that my grandparents and my mom has, you know, told me throughout this process. And, you know, that's what I'm doing. So,
4: And Mikhail, I think we might see that heritage, and you talk about your mom and her influence in the fashion space. I think maybe we'll see that reflected in your draft day suit. Is that true?
5: That is true.
4: Can you give us a sneak peek? Describe the fit.
5: It's baby blue and white, but on the inside I have some unique. I'll give it a, it's like flowers. There's a lot of flowers in it. Definitely some Puerto Rican heritage. It's gonna pop. It's gonna surprise a lot of people. Mm. So.
6: Ooh, got that sauce.
3: Kellyanne Jr. is joining us. Lottery pick tomorrow night in the draft. Give the flowers to Donovan Mitchell because I know he's a huge influence on you. What has he done for you that others need to know?
5: Yeah, just kind of been, you know, in my corner and in my circle on just that, you know, veteran and that, like, big brother to ask questions to, just because he's been through the process and, you know, he's seen all the grind that I've, you know, put myself through, and he sees who I am as a person. And, you know, the one thing that he told me throughout this process, man, just be yourself, because he understands what type of human being I am. And that carries and goes a long way. So he just told me that. But, yeah, he's definitely been in my corner and somebody that I can ask questions to. And, you know, I go to him for any advice. So to be able to compete against him now potentially is going to be amazing.
4: That's really special. Well, Mikhail, there's going to be an organization and a fan base that is waiting to welcome you with open arms. Give us a scouting report. What type of person and player are they going to get in you?
5: Yeah, I mean, well, first and foremost, they're just getting a guy with great character, just a great person to be around. You know, pretty much, I'm a jokester, so I joke a lot. But when it's, you know, time to get on the court, I mean business. So, but on the court, you know, just somebody that's going to create advantages all the time. You know, I can do it all. I feel like I can do it all. You know, I can score, I can pass, I can shoot, I can get to the lane and finish around the rim. I can make my teammates better. I think that's my best trait, is just me making my teammates better and creating advantages for the team. So we can be put in the best situation to score, whether that's me scoring or me creating for another teammate. So I'll say that they're getting that out of me.
3: In terms of your actual game, I want to make sure of one thing. You were, unfortunately, I'm sure this will, I hate to bring this up, haunt you forever, basically, not being able to play in the NCAA tournament because you're back. I mean, NBA career withstanding, you're still going to look back at that moment and have that, like, level of, like, I wish I could have done that. Although with today's NCAA, maybe you can at some point. Back is okay, good to go, everything fine with the back?
5: Everything is fine and everything is amazing. I feel amazing. You know, I'm saying it all the time when people ask about it. It's been a long process. It's been a while since, you know, I felt this way. But I did everything in my power to try to get back. And unfortunately, it just didn't happen. Obviously, yeah, like you said, it hurts not to be able to play in the NCAA tournament. That's another dream of mine that I wasn't able to accomplish just because I wasn't physically there. So, but I did everything in my power to try to get back as healthy as possible before this pre-draft process started. And that's what I did, and I feel great now.
3: Well, best of luck tomorrow night. Obviously, a life-changing moment that you earned with your family there. We appreciate the time, and obviously, good luck tomorrow night as to wherever you end up.
5: Yes, sir. Thank you all. Thank you for having me.
3: It was our pleasure. Mikhail Brown Jr., who is supposed to be a lottery pick, and he's going to be a lottery pick, obviously.
6: He will be a lottery pick.
3: No, he's going
6: a lot to be in the top 10.
3: Number 6, Brooklyn, is what our mock draft says. Jeremy will be company. So it would be a heck of a pick.
6: Smalls could be one. Could be giving Mikhail Brown to your jersey.
4: That's just why I asked for the scouting report. I need to know what to expect if you're going to be a member of the Nets.
3: Today, I'm allowed to do this. Today is a good day. Ice Cube is joining us next after Smalls has this from the Wellness Club.
4: We will allow it today. 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
1: 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Along with Chris Canty, Michelle Smallman, Evan Cullen with you. And joining us now, actor, producer, rap star, entertainer, entrepreneur, co-founder, CEO of the Big Three. It is Ice Cube joining us here on Unsportsmanlike. How was your weekend as the founder and CEO of the Big Three with what happened with the Miami 305?
2: We had a little bit of unsportsmanlike conduct on our end too. It was very eventful, so to speak, and you know, we want our guys to play hard, but it went a little over the top in one of the games, so we cleaned it up.
1: Michael Beasley, Dwight Howard, amongst others, getting in the mix there. I would just say, as someone that literally, one of the questions I wrote down is, how would you rank your career as an executive, actor, and rapper in terms of power ranking them? Because they've been so elite and iconic all across the board. Do you subscribe, Ice Cube, to the, like, all publicity is good publicity? Because everyone was talking about what happened with the Big Three this weekend.
2: I mean, that part was good, but, you know, for the wrong reason. You know, we want them to talk about, you know, the great play.

0: Well, we feel like the number's actually low. You know, we feel like this league is worth more than that. And but that's great for investors. You know, they can get in and make a profit. And that's, you know, what it's all about when it comes to investing. It's just the next evolution for this league. We, you know, we started off, everything was centrally owned by the league. Then, you know, as we grew and got bigger, we knew we had to plant our flags in cities. So we started selling teams. You know, now we're in 8 cities. We want to go to 12. We want to go to, you know, 16, 20, 24. So we want to expand the league. This will allow us to do that. And also, you know, we want to make sure that the game is strong and that people can get involved with the league on the upside. You know, when you behind a league and you know, I've been a fan of the NBA, NFL, never really had a chance to get in, you know, get in on the action. And for the Big Three to be the first league to allow that, I feel proud about that. And let our fans grow with us, but also grow with the upside of the league as well.
1: Cube, I'm glad you brought up the NBA and the NFL. There's a lot of momentum in professional sports. We just saw the Knicks win a championship for the first time in 53 years. We're hosting the World Cup for the first time in decades, and a lot of people are invested in those things. And I'm curious from your perspective, as the founder of the Big Three, are you invested in those other professional sports leagues having these heights, and how does that impact what you're doing at the Big Three?
0: I mean, I'm invested as a fan, of course, but also I'm looking at what they're doing. You know, I'm looking at what everybody's doing. You know, Banana Ball's going crazy. I'm looking at, you know, the things that they're doing. You know, as a, you know, I lead from the front. So, you know, I look at, you know, what you know, Vince McMahon did with WWE, you know, what Dana White is doing with UFC. And I know, you know, it takes a strong personality, you know, pushing it. And sports is, you know, probably the top event programming that we have now. Everybody wants to see the sports. They want to see it live. Everybody's gathered around the TV. So sports is as big as it's ever been, and it's just going to get bigger.
2: 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For more information, 4 p.m. Eastern on CBS going into this weekend. If you could only be introduced as one of those characteristics and those labels, so to speak, which one would you be introduced as and why?
0: Artists. I think an artist really kind of really, you know, I guess describes my mindset. You know, I like painting pictures, and I like for people to check them out and, you know, see what I'm doing, and hopefully they're entertained. You know, I don't want to waste nobody's time. I don't want to waste nobody's money. So I take it very serious, you know, everything I'm trying to do, whether it's music, movies, now sports. You know, to me is, you know, it's part of what I've been doing since I was, you know, 14, 15 years old.
2: Which one would you say you're actually best at, and which one would you say you're worst at of that list? Because you get an A-plus in all of these.
0: Oh, man. I'm probably best at producing. You know, I think that's, you know, really what I enjoy. You know, is really like being behind the scenes and seeing it all come together, you know, from day one. I probably still get the hang of, you know, running a sports league. You know, it's still challenging. It's still things I need to learn. There's still ways for us to get better, and we will. You know, we're going to, you know, grow this thing and see it all the way to the finish line.
3: Speaking of growing things, Cube, I got to ask you about your Las Vegas Raiders. They're at an interesting crossroads, a new era being ushered in there. What do you think about your new quarterback, Fernando Mendoza, and your expectations for the Raiders?
0: I love it. You know, I'm glad that they're, you know, starting fresh. You know, everybody's kind of coming in the building at the same time, you know, and, I'll start this journey, you know, but I'm patient. And I know a lot of people have expectations of this team, you know, going, you know,

0: you know, and being pretty good and hopefully going into the playoffs. But at the end of the day, it's everybody's first year. And, you know, we've been hot and cold on coaches and players a little too often. So I want to give them time to marinate, mesh, and hopefully put a good product on the field.
1: Cube, I'm a fan of your business acumen, but I'm also a fan of your art from a rapper, but also as an actor. When we getting the next Craig and Day Day movie? When we getting the next Friday, man? When is it going to come out, man?
0: Oh, man,
1: I'm waiting on that.
0: I mean, me too. You know, we almost finished with the script. So the script is funny. You know, it's really about, you know, just tightening the screws, you know, getting it to all the people we want to be in the movie. And then, you know, going into pre-production, you know, kind of setting up everything. And then, you know, it's all about shooting. So, you know, hopefully we'll be shooting by the end of the year, early next year, and we'll have that thing out, you know, summer 27.
2: Wow. that would be amazing. Now, question, though, as we... Look, CeCe brought up the Knicks and the excitement around them. And one of the things cool for us living here in New York is Wu-Tang showed up and they perform with the Knicks, mm-hmm. right? Mm-hmm. And then we're talking to you and we're thinking old school NWA, obviously. What happened to the rap group? Like the group, the hip-hop, like it's now everyone's an individual. You literally are operating the big three as people can be together. Like we don't see the group like we used to or the squad like we used to. What yeah. happened to that?
0: I think it comes down to a money thing, you know.
2: You guys weren't making enough then. That's the problem.
0: You got nine members in your group, you know, cutting that show money up nine ways. You know, some people could get a little irritated by that. You know, salute to Wu-Tang by holding it together. But those groups, you know, when the money start coming in and they start seeing how many times it gets chopped up and divided, you know, they start thinking about going solo.
2: Is there one artist today that you look at and say, that artist could have fit with us, that he or she is so good and so has such a mind for the music that they could have been with us?
0: Wow, you know, it's a lot of great, you know, rappers out there. You know, Snoop could have been with us, of course. You know, the Game could have been with us. Kendrick could be with us. You know, it's like it's been a few artists on the West Coast, you know, especially in L.A. that I know could have rocked with the NWA crew.
2: One other NBA question before back to the big three from me. What team is LeBron James on next year?
0: Lakers, man. You know, like why trade such a dominant player, a player that you know, still can really help other players get better. He, you know, commands so much attention, and now he got help with Luka, and you know we'll see what other pieces they put around him. But for the most part, you know. He's still cornerstone of the team, but you just can't put the whole load on LeBron.
2: Let's just think about something that Ice Cube said. On the low end, the big three is worth $260 million. He said that is the worst venture of his life so far, and he's so thrilled about how great the big three is, that he still needs to improve. And think about the big three and the success that he has had as the CEO and founder of the big three. It's amazing, the success. Big3.com for tickets. They're affordable tickets. 4 p.m. Eastern on Saturday, week number 2 on CBS, and it's the first pro sports league in the U.S. to go public. Ice Cube has done amazing things. Big name. Dr. J's involved. Gary Payton's involved. We recently had Michael Cooper involved on our show. Nancy Lieberman is a Hall of Famer. Players like Dwight Howard. Okay, maybe not this weekend. But you get the point. Back-to-back B3 MVP with Michael Beasley. The Big Three has been growing immensely thanks to this man. And we appreciate, Ice Cube, your time. And congratulations on all the awesome success here.
0: Thank you. Anytime, every time. Take it easy.
2: Ice Cube. I mean, man, oh, man, what a career. What a career. Unbelievable. Artist. And the art is displayed, whether it's hip-hop, movies, producing, basketball. Guy has been successful at everything he has done. A living legend, and we appreciate Ice Cube joining us. Coming up, CC's Best Bet on Sportsmanlike Moments of the Day. 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
8: Let's bring in a former New York Knicks, Charlie Ward, from one former Knicks point guard to a current Knicks point guard. Where does Jalen Brunson fit in New York history, not even just Knicks history?
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1: Of the night.
3: Major League Baseball, we got my Yankees taking on the Detroit Tigers. They're going to be on the road. Garrett Cole on the buff for the Yankees. And so we're going with the Yankees on the money line. It's $100 with a total payout of $175. That is the play of the day.
4: He survived a terrible, terrible moment in our history.
1: The most unsportsmanlike moment of the day.
5: That was terrible.
4: It was not a great look.
6: Well, first off, thank you to Ice Cube. That was awesome. Big Three, obviously, doing tremendous things, and he is just amazing. Obviously.
3: I mean, he broke some news on our show, though, Ev.
6: Yeah.
3: We're getting another Friday movie in summer of 2027.
6: He
3: Let's
6: said,
3: go.
6: Matter-of-factly, when you asked him about it, and I don't know that anyone knew about that, but the way he said it was matter-of-fact, I think he's just an honest, good dude. So he's like, oh, you're asking me a question about it? I'm just going to answer the question about it. Because
3: it.
6: Who is he going to ruffle feathers of? Himself? He's
3: exactly.
6: Probably in charge.
7: He's running the show.
6: Like, he's the one. He himself is the one voice policy. So it's his voice. Ice Cube is the kind of entrepreneur and businessman that reports to Ice Cube is who he reports
3: That's
6: to.
3: It.
6: So, he doesn't report to others at this point in his career. All right. A few unsportsmanlike moments. This was amazing. So Phillies Mets hit a home run. So the game is in Philadelphia, right? So the Philly fan's going to throw it back. So what happened, and we're going to show the video on ESPNU, is Mets hit a home run. Ball goes into the stands. Guy who gets the ball, the home run ball, goes and finds another baseball that wasn't the actual in-game home run. Slapping everybody's hand, high five. Yeah, I got the ball. He's wearing a Bryce Harper jersey. He reaches down, finds a baseball that he must have brought with him, and threw that back on the field. Here's the problem. We're showing the video and talking about it now. This guy was caught. He did a horrible job. It was a great idea, small CC, but he did a horrible job of the throwing back the other team's home run because we all saw him do it.
7: Didn't even try to hide it.
6: No.
8: This is a great move.
6: Is it, Pat?
8: This is a great move. Yeah, because you want to keep the home run ball. You don't want to throw back the home run ball.
6: Well, obviously.
8: How many chances are you going to get to catch a home run?
6: Well, then why even throw it back at all?
8: Well, that's why he didn't.
6: Well, yeah, that is true. That is true. But I guess it could
3: be. So we have a symbolic throwing back of the home run ball?
6: Yes, that's what it is. That's right.
3: I don't know if I can get on board with that one, Costello. You have some takes. I don't know if this was one that I can support.
6: Yeah, if this was another team, Pat, would you feel the same way?
8: I think it's just because the Phillies won, so I'm fine with it.
6: But, like, if it was the Yankees and a fan did that with the Yankees, you wouldn't crush CC on that? Or if it was the Cardinals?
3: 1,000% he would.
7: You would absolutely crush him.
8: I'd be hammering Nuno for it.
6: All right. Next one. Father's Day yesterday.
7: Yes, I think, and happy Father's Day to you and CC.
3: Thank you.
7: You guys had a great day.
6: So this guy may have had the best Father's Day. There was a fan who caught a foul ball yesterday with this kid in his hands. When the kid put her eyes on a piggyback ride, hands over his eyes, and he caught the foul ball without looking.
7: And kept his daughter firmly on his shoulders.
6: Yes.
3: He didn't panic, Ev. He didn't panic when she covered his eyes.
6: Now,
3: that
6: you're going to have to get
3: move.
6: Used to this, CeCe. I know you've done it a little bit so far, but get used to the piggyback ride. Also, make sure that your son has a good constitution. You don't bounce him around up there. Hypothetically, like maybe my daughter threw up on my head at my son's birthday party years ago in New York City, where she threw up on my head.
3: Ev, he ain't going to be doing too much bouncing. That boy got a good ankle. He like his daddy. He's not moving around a whole lot.
6: Oh, my God.
8: Just imagine Canty's son on his shoulders. That kid's going to be like 11 feet off the ground.
3: I mean, if he's sitting on my shoulders, Ev, I might have to have another spinal fusion surgery because one of the discs in my neck is ruptured. Like, this kid is not small. Like, he's 5 months old and people think he's a year old already.
7: Like he's a big boy.
3: He's a big boy.
7: Yeah, we should be worried about your shoulders,
3: CeCe. Exactly. That's what I'm worried about. I was worried about my kid falling. I'm worried about my neck and my back.
6: My neck and my back. That's what I'm really worried about. It was awful. All right, next one. This is amazing. And this maybe every Red Sox fan is going to say, see, I told you so. Remember when the Red Sox traded Rafael Devers to the Giants and it was like all hell broke loose? So Rafael Devers reaches first on a walk. And the Giants decide to pinch run for him. He's livid at the pinch runner. Like, mad at the pinch runner. Refuses initially to exit the game against the Marlins. Points to the pinch runner, leave. The pinch runner then walks away, walks back. And the Giants dugout is like, no, he's going to be removed from the game. He's then puts his helmet over his face, clearly probably cursing everybody off, walks into the dugout and doesn't acknowledge anyone's existence. Is furious at his whole team.
3: That happened in the movie Major League. That happened with Roger Dorn in Major League.
6: Well, CC, that was a comedy movie, not a professional baseball team. There's your problem, right? That's the counter of that happened in Major League is usually not good for a professional team.
3: It describes the San Francisco Giants, doesn't it?
7: If you're the pinch
3: 31-46, don't it describe the Giants? Are we sure that's professional baseball?
6: We're on a Tuesday. We're on Sportsmanlike.
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19: The Miami Heat have been trying to get Giannis for a month. We have no deal.
20: If anybody can make that kind of trade where Giannis is going to fit your basketball team, to me, that team makes the most sense. If you're the Oklahoma City Thunder.
21: If I'm the Boston Celtics and I haven't won a championship in a couple of years, bringing Giannis in, if I can fit him into what I do, I think that would be the perfect fit. I don't think you have to rearrange your franchise for Giannis. I do think Giannis would be better utilized when he has strong leadership from a head coach and starting from a front office.

0: Oh, things are getting really interesting, really late in the game for this Giannis Antetokounmpo trade. Two finalists, a possible mystery third team. My God, that's the Pelicans music. We're going to dive into all of it. He's David Dennis Jr. I am Randy Scott. This is ESPN Radio on the ESPN app and SiriusXM Channel 80, as well as ESPN Plus. 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I don't want to say you were cheating on our show, David. That's not what it is. I don't throw that around lightly. But yeah, you were moonlighting, and you were using the Two Americas button. Why?
1: Use the Two Americas button. Was on Freddie and Harry on Thursday. The fellas played hooky to go to the parade.
2: Two Americas.
1: There we go.
0: That's it.
1: And there was a little World Cup discussion, and people weren't unaware that the button existed. Had to let them know to push the button, have a little discussion about how different demographics cheer for the World Cup.
0: Yeah, I don't know. Was that looking for a play-by-play or more of an apology, Devin? What do you think for using what I thought was ours and using it with someone else?
3: Yeah, I don't love that. Yeah. I don't love that either. I thought this is something that we created on this show. You guys been hosting.
1: We did, and I said distinctly on the air, everybody, ESPN app, you can go back and listen. I said, this is Randy and I, Devin, Bubba. We have a thing, and we're going to use it here because it's our thing and it's appropriate here. And then everybody was kind of like, oh, what's the origin of that? And I was like, well, Randy likes to tell these stories.
2: Two Americas.
0: Okay.
1: So everybody got the whole etymology of the whole thing. They got the origin story. So there we go.
0: It really is that Chappelle Show bit where he's riding around with his friend, his white friend, and his white friend gets pulled over and he goes, Dave, I'm going to race him. Or the officer, the officer comes to the door and is like, did you know that you were speeding? And he goes, oh, well, officer, I didn't know I couldn't do that.
1: Did you say white friend? I didn't even know.
0: Didn't know I couldn't do that.
1: I don't see color, so I just.
0: That's fair. That's interesting. I was incensed. We saw.
1: You're white? I can't even see you. You're on the radio. I can't see you. I didn't know.
0: I appreciate that. We saw color this weekend, or Bubba did, in his driveway. And it's important because color, as it pertains to bear, is real important around here. Bubba, you had a wildlife encounter you don't have to dox yourself, but it was in a town nearby, and you had not one but several bears, question mark?
4: That's right. I was returning home from a walk. Just went out for a nice stroll yesterday afternoon, and we have kind of a long driveway, so I was walking up the driveway, made it out. Yeah, it's pretty insane. It's about halfway up the driveway, and our garage door was open, and I just look at
3: it. Is it a two-car, three-car?
4: A two-car, standard two, and there was one car missing at the moment, and all of a sudden I just see this bear, just large.
0: Oh my God.
4: Large bear just staring at me in the garage. I immediately just stop walking and stare. I'm like, what is going on here? And then slowly back up and go back down to the street. And then three of her cubs just start running around near her. So, all right, I got to stay back here. I don't want to get involved in any of this situation right now.
0: Yeah.
4: So, and then, of course, they move incredibly slow. So it's the mom and three cubs. They're obviously looking for our trash. We didn't have anything.
0: Right.
4: Mikey C appearance.
0: Sure.
4: Thanks. So I was waiting on them. They finally just wandered. We didn't have any trash in there, so they're in our garage. Man. No trash. Okay. They slowly wander. They keep looking at me.
0: Sure.
4: The cubs get scared. They run up to trees, run back, run around, slowly move to the next neighbor's yard, and then I finally was able to walk back up the driveway. Probably took like at least almost 10 minutes.
0: Oh, my.
4: I was just waiting there, trying to take pictures, but not get too close. Like, I don't know. I'm not trying to upset the cubs here.
0: I have so many questions. I mean, do you think they have a run into Bubba protocol? Just like we have a run into bear protocol.
3: That's a great question.
0: You know what I mean?
4: Yeah. It was a tagged bear, so that, you know, I think they're known around here, but they probably also, you know me around there, you know. That's, so they're probably like, we got to be on the lookout for this guy. Beer?
0: Yeah, tagged. Just graffiti all over the sun.
4: Yeah, they have a tag in their ear. You know, it's known to the Department of whatever it is, Environmental Protection or whatever.
1: Okay.
3: EPA.
4: We have there's a lot of bears in Connecticut. Arguably too many, but that's a separate issue.
1: Whoa! We're going to get rid of some wildlife.
4: Yeah, you know, that's a separate
0: deal.
4: That's a separate conversation. But no, I mean, they're just getting way too comfortable. I guess is the problem. They're getting too comfortable with humans. The area I'm living in, Farmington Valley, is
0: Yeah,
4: has the most bears in the state. So I see him all the time. This is the first time I've seen him this season in our house. But I'm expecting to see this family a lot more in the future. I just walk through often.
3: I like the videos where I see videos where people encounter bears and they're like, "Hey bear, hey bear,
0: yeah,
3: like, hey bear."
0: Right.
3: No. What are you doing right now?
0: I mean, that's the Mike Birbiglia bit where he's like, "Hi bear, I'm over here, bear." Devin, well, Bubba, go ahead.
1: Oh, well, sorry, I had a follow up question because Bubba, you took a picture of the driveway and the bears and everything, and I was worried. Did the bears scratch the Maserati? Because I saw that in the background of the photo.
4: Yeah, that's a good question. But they were actually they did not touch any of my cars. The Ferrari's,
1: gotcha, okay.
4: Cars. Ferrari's fine.
1: Cars. Oh, good.
4: But my neighbor's cars. The Cubs were actually like jumping up and leaning up against the cars.
0: It looked like an old school
4: 57 Corvette or something. I don't know what it was, but I don't think the guy would have enjoyed the fact that the Cubs were just like jumping up on it. So that was not great. But
0: this is
4: all my multiple cars, and we're all fine.
0: Is there a bear issue down in Atlanta at all, David, or no?
1: So I have a. There are bears around, but I have a neighbor who, if he's listening, sorry, he swears that a bear like climbed his fence. And pulled like a bird cage down.
0: Okay,
1: I don't think he's telling the truth. I really find it hard to believe. I don't think that there was a. I don't think that they can climb a fence. Can they just climb a fence? Like I'm not sure that that's the thing that they do.
0: Oh, they can. Bears,
1: but like just climb the fence, go in the backyard, and then climb back.
0: Dude,
1: I'm not sure. I don't think that that's a thing.
0: There's been video of bears jumping on trampolines around here. You know what bears? It's like exercise for them. You know what they listen to when they're exercising?
3: What, Randy?
0: Bear pods. Hey, no matter where you are, you can always listen to ESPN Radio on the ESPN app or SiriusXM Channel 80.
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1: This song
0: find
1: is on
0: vitally important when they're
1: from the Jungle Book on Disney Plus, which you can bundle with Hulu.
0: You could totally do that. Do you guys know what bears find vitally important when they're skydiving?
1: There we go. What is it?
0: Parachutes.
1: Oh.
0: Giannis Antetokounmpo, apparently.
1: You came up with that just now.
0: No, I didn't. I heard
1: you've been working on that.
0: I heard
1: saw it on our popsicle stick.
0: I remember when I lived in Avon, and I saw a tagged bear, too, in the backyard, and I was like, it's fine. Like, there was this dumb, stupid, like, non-survivalist part of you that's like, it's fine. That bear's tagged. It won't hurt me. And it's like, no, they'll just be able to track your remains. You know, they'll be able to find you. They'll be able to find your ripped out intestines pretty easily because of the bear tag. Giannis Antetokounmpo, trade finalists are set. We have a report from Shams Charania, our ESPN NBA insider, within the last, 45 minutes or so, saying that this deal is going to get done. Giannis will be traded before the NBA draft tomorrow night, which, again, you can see on the ESPN app, anywhere you go. Key factors for this, okay, largely important. Giannis has leverage. He has 2 years left on the deal. That's why the deal is going to command as much as it will now, David, as opposed to a year from now when you've essentially gotten an expiring contract. He would need to be willing to extend his contract with a new team, which he's eligible to do about 6 months post-trade. And reports indicate that he would prefer Miami or Boston for a long-term extension. Other spots... There had been reports as recently as a couple months ago that said that Giannis wanted to go to the West Coast, that the Clippers were in the mix, that the Portland Trailblazers were in the mix, but that extension viability and his preference to extend long-term in Boston and Miami kind of renders some of those Western Conference options kind of moot. The timing realities are important because this is such a loaded draft. I feel like we talked about that. We will continue to do so as we lead up to the draft. But with the draft as loaded and stacked as it is, these picks that could be and probably will be dealt have a much greater import, and the timeline does too, because the teams that land the picks want to make these picks. We can get into the Bucks position. They, I guess it's full reset, I would think, especially if picks are involved. The GM is John Horst there in Milwaukee. He's expected to be aggressive. And I'll be honest, man, you don't want to be Nico Harrison on this. You don't want to have your legacy tied to the trade of a franchise cornerstone unless you are confident in what you're getting back. And I think that's where we begin. What will the Bucks look like perhaps even this time tomorrow, David, if Giannis is gone?
1: I mean, to me, it feels like a real shift in momentum in the last day or so. This is looking more like Boston because they kind of have the thing that Milwaukee wants. Milwaukee wants to stay in contention. They want a star now. And Boston has the best one that's possible, which is Jaylen Brown. And the ramifications of this, I mean, first of all, Giannis going to Milwaukee doesn't, I mean, going to Miami does not move the needle for me whatsoever. I think they're still a play-in team, maybe a six seed or whatever. If you remove the guys they're talking about, Hero and you know, those guys, and you have Bam, Giannis, Wiggins, right? Like, that is not necessarily something that I think is a great fit. You put Giannis with Boston, with another superstar in Jason Tatum, with the guys they have around, I think you have a team that can challenge the Knicks or be a team that comes out of the East. And Milwaukee gets something out of this, which is a win now or sort of a cornerstone star. What's other fascinating about this is we may have something that is asserts Brad Stevens as this is my corner. Like, to steal a draft, a trade from under Pat Riley's nose.
0: Sure.
1: Right. And say, Riley had all this stuff. This is the Riley way. This is the Heat way. You play hardball. And Brad Stevens comes and swoops in and gets the big fish in the offseason.
0: Yeah.
1: That, to me, is as almost as fascinating a story as the trade itself.
0: The deal will involve a third team whenever it does happen, or it's likely to, because a one-for-one is just so difficult when there's this much salary at play, and especially when you want to get the picks involved in this, because I think whatever the third team is essentially like a conversion company, right? If you go ever go abroad or something, you want to change your dollars into euros or whatever it is. Bubba, I'm looking at you as you drive over your Maseratis over in Italy. No, but like there's going to be a third team that's going to want a taste. They're not getting Jaylen Brown potentially, or Bam Adebayo if it is the Heat, or Tyler Hero if it is the Heat, I should say. They're not getting one of these superstars or even stars. All due respect to Tyler Hero. So they're going to want picks. You know what I mean? They're going to want something because they're not just going to be a facilitator to help two other teams potentially get better. I do want to hear from Brian Windhorst. He's on Get Up today. He's been a busy man. Speaking specifically to the Celtics side of the thing, because I think, David, he is inclined to agree with you that there are two finalists, but maybe a front runner, and maybe it is starting to look like Boston. He's talking about Jaylen Brown being very much on the table for the Celtics.
6: I was really skeptical that the Boston Celtics were going to go all in on this. And from what I understand, they have. The Celtics and the Heat are the two teams aggressively going after Giannis. I would say they're the finalists. And if Giannis is going to be traded in the next 24 hours, which I think is a good chance of happening, I think it's either going to be to Boston or Miami. The Boston thing is one. They were very cautious about putting Jaylen Brown in this official firm offer. I believe they have. Jaylen Brown is on the table, and Jaylen Brown could get traded for Giannis Antetokounmpo.
0: Okay, Jaylen Brown could get traded for Giannis Antetokounmpo. But my question, and we'll dive into this more throughout the show, my question is, have you already sort of crossed the Rubicon with Jaylen Brown? Have you come too far on trade rumors for a very thoughtful, very intelligent, but perhaps also very sensitive superstar that you have in Boston? So here is Wendy on whether or not you just trade Brown regardless, whether it's for Giannis or not.
6: The Celtics have, I believe, decided they just weren't good enough. It wasn't that Jason Tatum got hurt and they lost that series with Philly. I think the Celtics have taken a hard look in the mirror, and they have decided we weren't going to beat the Knicks. All these people are like saying that the Knicks are, you know, they want to say reasons why they didn't beat the Knicks. Not the Celtics. The Celtics are stone cold sober. Think they're not as good as the Knicks. They're not sure they're going to be as good as the Pacers next year when they come back fully healthy. And they believe they need to upgrade their team. And I am now speculating that if Jaylen Brown doesn't get traded for Giannis, they may trade him somewhere else.
0: If they don't trade him for Giannis, they may trade him someplace else. We got a lot more where that comes from. We're going to dive into that. 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That's 888-729-3776. What do you want to see happen with Giannis and why? What does the Eastern Conference look like if this deal gets done? Your calls are next. He's David Dennis Jr. I'm Randy Scott. 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

0: That's breaking news on ESPN Radio and the ESPN app and SiriusXM Channel 80. University of Michigan men's basketball coach Dusty May has agreed to become the new head coach of the Dallas Mavericks. Sources telling ESPN's Shams Charania, it's a major college to pro jump for the 2026 NCAA championship coach and a swing for the Mavs and new president of basketball operations, Masai Ujiri. Again, Dusty May headed to Dallas, leaving Ann Arbor to coach the Mavericks. Dusty May, what? I mean, listen, 2023, he's the head coach at FAU. And you're like, oh, isn't that where Lane Kiffin had a cup of coffee as a football coach? And you're like, absolutely. Is it in Boca? Sure is. Isn't their mascot the Owls? That's funny. And then Final Four run. Since then, a rocket attached to his you-know-what, just flying through the coaching ranks, goes to Michigan, continues to build, recruits his you-know-what off, national championship, leave, just sells high. The opposite of what seems to be my investing strategy, right? Buy high, sell low. He gets in there, sells high, now to the NBA. And, David, I think it's noteworthy that one of the first things you said was, is there anything Masai Ujiri can't do?
1: Ujiri, this is what he wanted. They want a college coach. They were going at Shire. They were going at May. I'm looking at Wendy right now saying that May had a contract that was sitting on his desk. He just never signed it, which is kind of a reminder of how these college coaches roll. But now he is headed to Dallas. He wants to coach Cooper Flagg. They want a college coach with Cooper Flagg. I get it. There's not a lot of pressure to win now or win anytime soon. He's going to develop this team. I actually kind of like when you have sometimes these college coaches up here. I don't think the Mavericks, what's the expectation for them to make a championship run? 3-5 years from now? Like, it's a while, and there's a sort of a low-pressure situation.
0: I like that Adam Schefter is on the byline here, by the way.
2: Yeah. And Pete Thamel,
0: Adam Schefter, Shams Charania. And obviously, Schefter's Michigan blood runs deep, right?
2: That's the insider Avengers, right?
0: Amazing blue. Yeah. It really is. How about Dusty May's only 49 years old? You're saying, David, that he doesn't sign the Michigan extension.
1: Yeah.
0: And obviously these talks have been going on longer than we realized. And that's another thing that we all kind of appreciate is the fact that they were able to keep this a secret, that all sides, both, I guess, in this case, probably a secret from Michigan, if we're being honest. I mean, I wonder if the Wolverines, if that athletic department knew that their coach was very much on the poaching block, so to speak. But the win percentage is extremely high. He's known for player development. You look at a couple of Michigan players who are projected as lottery picks in this draft coming your way tomorrow night. And I don't know where Dallas is drafting. I know they're not in the top five, but with the Mavs, having a new coach and having Michigan ties, you wonder what this does to throw off a little bit of the mock draft projections. But the one thing that gives me pause is we haven't seen, at least not anything jumping to my mind, David, just massive success stories from college to the pros recently, at least not in that first year jump. Is there somebody I'm missing?
1: No, Billy Donovan, I think, will probably be the closest comp there. But, of course, he went to sort of a ready-made team. What we're looking at is a guy who is going to develop a team. But like I said, it depends to me when you expect Dallas to be a playoff team or when you expect Dallas to be a team that really makes a run here. And then that's when we're going to learn. But I think that right now you want to develop your players. To me, this is the sort of extension of the story to me is Kyrie Irving and what this team looks like they're going to do versus bringing back an all-star type of guy. Like, this seems like a complete youth rebuild, and I would expect that Kyrie Irving would be the next domino to fall here with Dallas.
0: And for Kyrie's own, whatever window he may have, right? We talk about championship windows.
1: Yeah, he wants to go to a contender.
0: Exactly, from an NBA franchise perspective or NBA, title windows with a player's perspective. And I think Kyrie's earned the right to go ahead and explore other pastures. And I've not necessarily been the biggest Kyrie guy in the world, but this is certainly not the Dallas Mavericks that he signed up for. I think that's safe to say with Luka being gone. But I want to, so Devin pointing out that the Mavericks are picking ninth tomorrow night, at least as it stands now, until
3: I'm sure some wheeling and dealing takes place. And at least in the latest mock draft, this was released 3 hours ago from our ESPN NBA draft insider, Jeremy Wu, who says Dallas is taking, he has Dallas taking Nate Amen out of Tennessee. But right after that, it goes Braden Berry's at 10, and then a couple of Michigan picks. Adai Mara, at 11th to Golden State, and Morez Johnson. A lot of people like Mo Johnson. His stock is really rising at the right time. They have him going 12th to Oklahoma City, who just got that pick by sending Wiggins out to the Clippers. So OKC at 12th could be landing Mo Johnson and Morez Johnson and Adai Mara at 11th to Golden State. So that's just the Michigan. Those are the Michigan ties that bind. Dusty May, again, is the headline right now. I mean, moments ago, is the ESPN's Shyam Charania, ESPN's Pete Thamel, and ESPN's Adam Schefter collaborating on this report that he is headed, Dusty May is, from Michigan to take the head coaching job of the Dallas Mavericks. Obviously, here on ESPN Radio and the ESPN app, he's David Dennis Jr. I'm Randy Scott. That is not the only thing that we're keeping an eye on NBA-wise. We also had a report now about an hour ago from Shyam Charania, who, you know, he probably gets that warning that his iPhone's overheating. You ever get that when you're trying to charge it? He's probably getting that because he dropped a report earlier that said that the Giannis Antetokounmpo trade, it's not a matter anymore of even if. Not if and not when anymore. That deal will be done before the NBA draft tomorrow night. He put a timetable on it and that we're down to finalists. That's the word that he used, that Shams used, where it's either Boston or Miami. Those are at least the two finalists. And that was it Shams who said that there exists an opportunity or a possibility of a mystery surprise third team, or is that just maybe what we've all kind of heard around the building?
2: I think that's kind of just the rumblings, right?
1: Yeah.
3: Okay.
1: Scuttlebutt, if you will.
2: Hey, wow. Better word there.
3: There we go. A little scuttlebutt. What? My God. The Washington Wizard? No. So we'll see.
1: So you're reporting that the Pelicans are that third team.
3: I just think, I'm trying to think of the most random team.
1: Yeah.
3: And not a third team to, like, facilitate the deal. You know what I mean? But a third team to where Giannis would actually play. Like, yeah. If you're Milwaukee, if you're Milwaukee, I think New Orleans is where you want to send him. You don't want to send him to the Eastern Conference, and you're kind of annoyed at the way this has gone for the better part of 2 years now. So isn't there a little part of screw you, just a little screw you part that's like, okay, cool, you want to trade? Enjoy, you know, a team that has no shot at competing even with your services. And I would put the Pels on that list if they, you know, trade the likes of Trey Murphy and Zion, who they've been rumored to be shopping.
1: Well, the problem is, which is why Milwaukee waiting for a year was nonsense to me, is any trade has to involve Giannis buying in and re-signing. That ain't happened with the Pels. So, like, I mean, last year they could have traded him anywhere, really, because you're going to get at least a couple years of Giannis, and then you'll try to get an extension. But now you got basically a year. And the guy will go. He's only going where he wants to sign. So all these teams know this, and when they're bidding, kind of against themselves and against Giannis, knowing that, you know, like, that's why Miami has not raised what they're going to offer. They're kind of playing hardball a little bit because they kind of know that Giannis is not going to go and re-sign if he's traded to, like, Sacramento. Like, he's only a couple teams he's going to want to go to.
3: That's just it. There's leverage with Giannis because he can shrink the list of teams that he would like to sign a long-term or longer-term extension with, and then those teams are therefore emboldened, right, in their own offers, like you said. If you want, this is a fun game. If you wanted to punish someone, where in the NBA would you trade them?
1: Oh,
3: that's
1: going to be pleasant.
3: Take the salary stuff out of it. We're not dealing with first aprons or second aprons or any of that stuff. But if you wanted to punish someone who had made your life difficult in the NBA, a player who'd made your job a little bit more untenable and a lot more difficult, made you dread going to work every day, made you dread opening up social media, made you dread going to your kids' functions or even the grocery store because people are bugging you all the time, where are you going to trade Giannis? You know, just like think of the most Milwaukee accent you can think of. Just like, you know, we like that Giannis, but we heard you were going to trade him. Like, where would that be, and why is the answer Memphis? No, where is it? You know what I mean? Like, David, that's what you said. You said Memphis is a good punishment spot. Where would you... But that could be, I'll give you a minute. I'm putting you very, very much on the spot. But let's, the phones are busy. The phones are buzzing. I think we got one more line and call in. 888-SAY-ESPN, 888-729-3776. Give us your NBA punishment destination as well as your reaction to the Dusty May news and to the Giannis Antetokounmpo report. Let's start with our guy. Let's start with our guy, Dylan. Dylan is in South Dakota. Bubba's hand is already on the soundboard. Dylan, you're on ESPN Radio.
4: Dusty does Dallas, huh? That kind of ascension, that means Jordan from Texas could be sitting in Bubba's chair pressing two Americas and shot clock buttons by Christmas, I think. And, Randy, what kind of shoes does Bubba's wear in his neighborhood strolls?
3: Oh,
4: that's right. Bear Jordans.
3: Bear Jordans, oh, yes!
1: There you
4: Bear
1: go.
4: Bear Jordans.
3: Yeah, hot start.
4: That. Hey, so... Thanks, DK. Miami wins if they pull the Yanni because he's a decent fit with Bam, but they don't have any ancillary pieces. The Bucks win if they get the marker, Jaylen Brown, signing jerseys, forehead and Sharpie. He's a former Finals MVP. He's the best name mentioned in this trade talk. The Celtics get the best player if they bring back Giannis, but the injury history risk of both stars and the fit with JT and Freak, there's only one ball. They have the best ancillary pieces, but who defers? And can they really share any better than JB and JT could? However, Brad Stevens must know that the JB future in Boston is a no-go for a variety of streaming reasons or bing-bong beating. If he doesn't get moved there, it sounds like he's going to go somewhere else. You guys have a great day. Stay bear safe. Bubs, we care about you.
3: Stay bear aware, you know?
1: Yeah.
3: Stay bear safe. Bear Jordans is right there, man, and I missed it. That's going to keep me up. That's going to keep me up later. Have you thought about, David, a punishment destination?
1: No. Well, I have. But first, before that, I think Jaylen Brown can be a Boston Celtic at the beginning of the season.
3: What's your reasoning? I agree with you.
1: This dude went on Twitch and is – I don't want to call him sensitive, but this guy, the stuff gets to him. And you – after carrying this team – after carrying this team without Jason Tatum, mm-hmm. you were on the trade block because they are basically saying we're going to sell high on you with the belief that this is the best you're going to be. We're going to send you to Milwaukee. This is a guy who takes all these things personal. He does not want any part. Like this isn't. He can't be in Boston anymore. This is just too much. Like they've gone too far down the road.
3: Yeah.
1: If I'm any of these other teams that are interested in Jaylen Brown. I would say I hope that this Giannis trade doesn't go through because we can swoop in and get him. Now, places that I would send my worst enemy to play,
3: mm-hmm.
1: I mean, it's got to be Sacramento, right?
3: But you get to live in California. Well, no, but it's kind of inland, I guess. Why yeah. Sacramento? Name reasons. Make it so you can never go back there.
1: Because they're one of the worst run organizations in the league, and they're going to trade you once you start. I would not want them to go to Sacramento because you're going to go there for a couple years, and then if you're good, they're going to trade you to an actual contender, and you have a great career. So there's that
3: yeah.
1: part of it. Shout out to Halliburton and De'Aaron Fox.
3: Yeah.
1: So maybe not them. Maybe because Chicago kind of has the same thing. You go to Chicago, and you're just going to be in the play-in invitational at all times. So I would say Sacramento or Chicago, but for the couple years that you're there, but they can't trade you. How about that?
3: Okay. Chicago though. Chicago's like one of my favorite cities.
1: Are you just basing this on cities that you hate? Like that's what it is.
3: You're just saying
1: these are the cities that I don't want anybody to ever go to
3: no.
1: because they're terrible cities.
3: Well,
1: and that if you went there, you would be miserable while you're there. And you hate that the people who live there.
3: That factors in a little. I don't hate anybody who lives there outside of like Oklahoma City, but no, and I don't hate them. They were just so angry with me, so uh-huh. angry for having an opinion. I think the city certainly matters. And I think mm-hmm. the city certainly factors in, but no, it's basketball. If there's just a losing culture, if there's no hope, mm-hmm. I think that demoralizes your enemy here that you're trying to trade, and that's why I think it's such a fun game, but it's coming from a negative place. Let's get to our guy.

0: would. I would have a hard time knowing that my road back to relevance and back to the finals potentially would have to run through the guy that I traded, who I know better than most, exactly how good and how dominant he can be.
1: But he's going where? What, like, when are you going to play?
0: One more time?
2: Onto Canupo.
0: Just floating down the river on a Canupo, you know?
1: Well, when are you going to play Giannis? If you're Milwaukee, when are you going to play him again? It's like saying my pathway to the top of the charts is through Beyonce. Like, I'm not going to, like, that's not going to happen. You're not going to play this dude in the way to a championship. Milwaukee's are far away from being anywhere relevant in the playoffs. Like, it's okay.
0: Yeah, but okay, but if you can have a path to the finals that goes through, or excuse me, a path to the Grammys that goes through like Little Mix as opposed to Beyonce, I think you would choose that. You know, like there's no choosing.
1: Well, you would, but I don't
0: charts.
1: Have a path. There's no path to. That's what I'm saying. Mm-hmm. I'll make a song tomorrow. I'm not. I have no path to the Grammys. Like the Milwaukee Bucks have no path to the finals. Like there is no path whatsoever that's going to get you there. It's like saying, hey, there's something blocking my path, trying to take a boat to China. Like I'm never going to get there. Like the Milwaukee is never going to be in a position to play Giannis in Boston in the playoffs in a meaningful way. Maybe there'll be a play-in team and they'll play Boston in the first round and Boston will smoke them. But there's no that like in the next few years. 2 or 3 years, it's not going to be like, oh, we got a plan for Giannis in Boston as Milwaukee. What are we going to do? We're trying to make it to the finals because you're not. It's going to be a while before you get close.
0: No Giannis, no plan. Is the no Giannis, no path. I understand. Quickly to Anthony in Miami. Anthony, you're on ESPN Radio. What's going on, man? Anthony, you got us?
3: Anthony, we clicked it over, man.
1: Oh, no.
4: Come on. Anybody who wants to get sent to basketball purgatory needs to go to the Brooklyn Nets because they're nowhere close to winning. And in a city of 8.5 million people, the Nets are easily a bottom feeding team when you compare them to the Knicks fan base.
0: I agree with you. They're a second class citizen in their own in their own city. 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More of your calls. Max in St. Louis, I see you. John in South Carolina. Kevin, Staten Island. And Jacob in North Carolina. 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
11: 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And that's where you're getting a lot of the opinions out there where why would Giannis want to go to Miami when you're going to be giving up everything around him and what are the Heat going to be able to do there? Well, first of all, giving up everything around him, this is a team that missed the playoffs this past year. So how great are all the depth that you're worried that the Heat aren't going to have? Well, which one is it? Is he going to a team that wasn't any good or is he going to a team that actually had some depth? 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

0: 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He's David Dennis Jr. I am Randy Scott. 888-SAY-ESPN is the phone number. 888-729-3776. Max in St. Louis has been holding. He's been patient. Max, you're on ESPN Radio. What's up, Max?
1: Yeah, guys, I have a very serious question about this Celtics trading for Giannis thing.
0: Yeah.
1: Because to me, it doesn't really make a lot of sense. Like, we know that Jaylen Brown said some kind of strange things in the public sphere after the season. That's all right. But Tatum tore his Achilles, and he may never be the same again. And now Giannis has had the same calf strain for two seasons in a row. It seems to me they're playing with fire here in terms of injuries. I mean, what do you think?
0: David, why don't you start? That's a great point.
2: Yeah, there's a risk here. There's a risk here with the Giannis thing. And we've never really seen – I mean, the guy is just such a physical specimen. But you're right. He has not been healthy going down the stretch in these playoffs in a few years. He hasn't really made a run since that championship run. There is a risk here. But I think if you're the Celtics, you're looking at yourself and saying – Jaylen Brown, we're selling as high as humanly possible on this guy. He's supposed to be our second-best player, and I think they still believe he's the second-best player. Top five, basically, MVP candidate, and you're selling him for Giannis Antetokounmpo. Like, if the season had started and you said Jaylen Brown for Giannis Antetokounmpo straight up, I don't think the Bucks would have even blinked at it. They would have thought twice about it. You got to add something else. Now you have a guy you're selling really high on, for Giannis, and you still have the belief that Tatum is going to come back healthy. Now, again, this all could fall apart. Tatum could have more injuries. Giannis could, the calves and all that stuff could really be a problem, and this could be egg on their face. But I think the Celtics have made the calculus that it's worth it to give it a shot right now, because I think they feel like they're not good enough to beat the Knicks, which that's a debatable thing in itself. They feel like they're not good enough to beat them with Jaylen Brown and Tatum. So you take a shot at Giannis. He's an MVP-type candidate when he's healthy.
0: He is, and he's older, but you're right. The availability questions have been there for Giannis. And I'm just going through Jaylen Brown's basketball reference page. I mean, this dude hasn't played fewer than 66 games since the COVID-shortened 2020-21 season, where the whole season was 72 games. He played 58. So even then, it wasn't that bad. I mean, he's played 78, 70, 74. Like, I guess in the COVID year where the season was shortened, he quote unquote only played 57, but he still averaged 34 minutes a game. Like, he's durable. You're right. He is available. He is durable. The Giannis part, let's get to Kevin in Staten Island because he wants to talk about Giannis. I want to get there. Kevin, you're on ESPN Radio. What's up, man?
3: Hey, how you guys doing? I'm so about the Giannis trade. I just saw someone say, first of all, I think it's great for Boston, but I just saw someone say that it would be the greatest duo in North American sports, that we've seen in North American sports for the last 5 years. And I'm just confused why people use the term North American sports, because they don't mean North America. Everyone knows the greatest North American sports duo was Carlos Pavón and Carlos Martinez in Honduras when they made the 2014 World Cup. But I'll just hang up and listen to you guys think about that.
0: For sure. For sure.
2: I'll let you take down, Randy.
0: Yeah, I mean, what I like about Honduras is their flag and how the stars form an H. Mm-hmm. It sends a message. It sends a powerful message.
2: Specifically, the two players that he mentioned, what were your thoughts on them as a power duo?
0: I would go complimentary playing styles.
2: Yeah.
0: Right? I think that's the first thing that jumps off. Speed.
2: Yeah.
0: Power.
2: Yeah.
0: Quickness. Mm-hmm. Honduras, Tegucigalpa. Lake Titicaca, I believe, is in Honduras.
2: Okay, name places now.
0: I did a book report on Honduras when I was in the sixth grade. It's not a big deal.
2: Okay.
0: I'm not here to pat myself on the back. But
2: what was the grade on that?
0: The grade was an A. I'm sorry, an A in English. It was an A.
2: Okay, gotcha. Okay.
0: In Espanol, which is the national language of Honduras. Yeah. So enough about that. Okay, Devin, I want you to drive this for just a moment. Do we want bear advice? Or do we want to play the Windy Sound and get David's reaction to the Windy Sound?
4: I have the answer to this question, Randy.
0: Yes.
4: Because later in the second hour, we're going to return to all this. We're going to turn to Dusty May going to the Mavericks. We're going to turn to Giannis, because that's a big storyline. So we're going to do it again in the 11 o'clock hour.
0: Okay.
4: So with that in mind, let's get the Bears.
0: More Bear advice. I love this. Bear Jordans is still just going to haunt me. It's so good.
2: I can barely contain myself.
0: You can too. Let's get to John in South Carolina. John, you're on ESPN Radio.
5: Hey, how you guys doing?
0: We're great, buddy. What do you want to tell us about our Earth sign neighbors?
5: Well, I find it unbearable that your compatriot there doesn't know or realize that bears can climb trees. So a fence would be no problem.
0: Exactly, especially a wooden
2: fence. Feel like I just feel like the fence
6: to America's.
2: I just feel like the fence. Can it uphold? Can it withstand the weight of a bear? Can it just like just be up there and just be fency while the bear is just climbing the fence?
0: Be fency?
2: I just feel like it would just fall.
5: I've seen video of an alligator climbing a fence.
0: Yeah,
4: in South Carolina.
5: Yeah.
0: What part of South Carolina are you in?
5: The PD area near Florence, South Carolina, right off I-95.
0: Yeah. Okay. All right. So that's what is it? It's upstate. Is it mid-state? Would you call that mid-state?
5: We're more toward the coast. They call our region the PD region.
0: Okay. So,
2: I'm in South Carolina tomorrow.
0: I've seen
2: go see my dad.
0: Yeah. I've seen gators in Hilton Head. I've seen gators in Palmetto Bluffs, I want to say. Like, they have gators down there. Gators climbing a fence, I get it. They can kind of bounce on their tails and slither over. I think bears can climb damn near anything.
4: Alligators, like you shouldn't fight them. I know you're kind of you lean towards fighting, but don't fight alligators.
0: Well, we had this debate. What is the one animal the biggest animal that you feel comfortable fighting if you get surprised taking your trash out? And I wouldn't feel comfortable with a gator. Just the gator hissing at me would freak me out.
7: Yeah, I mean, I would hope not.
0: I wouldn't feel comfortable fighting anything. I wouldn't want to.
4: What about like a little, like not a little one, but like a mid-sized one?
0: A mid-sized gator?
4: Yeah, like let's say a 4-foot gator.
0: Go ahead, Randy, say it.
7: A 4-string wide receiver?
4: Say it, Randy. Say it out loud.
0: I'd stomp a 4-foot
2: gator. You'd take him out.
0: I would. I wouldn't feel good doing it. I'd probably cry, but I'd do it. And then I'd be like wiping my tears and be like, who wants a new purse? Right? Like who wants new boots?
2: Yeah, gotcha. About the bear? What about the bear cub by itself?
0: I wouldn't fight a bear cub at all.
2: No mama bear in sight.
0: Bear cub. Here's the thing about bear cubs. Now, let's think about this strategically just for a second. They have claws. So even at a young age, they could mess you up. If they get your face, there goes your TV career. You know what I mean? You're gonna do highlights on SportsCenter?
4: You're more than your face, Randy.
0: I certainly am. I have to be, and I think that's the only reason I have a job. But bear cubs will mess you up. It's kind of like a raccoon. It was Ryan Clark who said, "Yeah, you may win the war against win the battle against a raccoon. You're not going to win the war
2: because there are
0: diseases. Do they have diseases?
4: You're
2: doing that on purpose. Raccoon.
0: Doing what?
4: Raccoon.
0: A raccoon.
4: Raccoon.
0: Raccoon. Where are you from?
2: What's a raccoon?
0: A raccoon.
2: I don't never.
0: The things
2: life.
0: They're dressed like Hamburglars and they steal your trash. More ESPN Radio on the ESPN app.
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30: Bucks are open for business on trade calls and offers for Giannis Antetokounmpo.
31: As far as Giannis' stance, I'm told nothing has changed. So now the conversation will turn to where does he want to be long-term? Because he only has one guaranteed year left on his deal that gives him significant sway and power over his future.
32: The Miami Heat have been trying to get Giannis for months. We have no deal. The Bucks do not love what the Heat are offering, and they are out looking for other options. They have been looking for other options. The Celtics could get in there. We're going to see how that plays out.

0: It's going to sound so good. On the podcast, it doesn't have any music to it. He's David Dennis Jr. I'm Randy Scott. 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However you found us on this glorious, glorious, beautiful Monday. A little cooler here. I don't know if it is in the ATL. It's probably down from...
1: A little gloomy today.
0: Is it? But still humid? Still a little dewy outside?
2: Randy, I think it's like a 90% chance of rain the rest of the day.
0: Here?
3: Yeah, I don't think it's a nice day at all.
0: I haven't been outside at all. Hold on.
3: It was raining on my way
0: really?
3: In, and it's supposed to rain most of the day.
0: Oh, my gosh. Okay.
4: But it was nice when you got in at 1 a.m. this morning.
3: it might have been nice at 1 a.m.
2: Why are you lying to the people?
3: I can't speak to that, but...
0: Really? It's that bad?
2: Yeah, man. We want to do this
0: outside. Well, no, it's kind of like, I'm not saying it's like working in a casino or anything, but sometimes if you just walk inside and you're, you know, just I'm hustling because I'm running over.
2: Sure.
0: It was great. We got SC Plus on Disney Plus. That's at 9 a.m. Eastern time. I know you guys
2: are
0: locked in. You put some pretty hurtful teases that Gary will do on occasion. Like, he's going to do the show tomorrow. I'm not here. So I don't know what that tease is going to look like. It's going to be him and Tyler Fuller.
5: What's up? Finally, you guys get what you want. No Randy, just Gary Streisky with you on SC Plus.
0: I didn't like that.
6: That was bad.
0: I said, and then at the end he says, "Rejoice,
6: rejoice."
0: No Randy. I think
6: he didn't even really sound apologetic when he came on the show and talked about it.
2: And you're in the wedding for Gary.
0: I'm giving a toast.
2: And that's how he treats you?
0: I can't
2: wait. I'm on your side.
0: I think the opening line of the toast is going to be something along the lines of, like, we're here to celebrate one of the greatest love stories that we've seen. No, not Gary with himself.
6: Oh, good one. Good one.
0: I think that'll be the first line. Just like a little zing, little roast, set the tone.
2: So are you, like, how you parsing this out? Are you going to go, like, 70-30 heartfelt? Funny or like all roast.
0: Flip that. Yeah. I think it's going to be.
3: How long are you going?
0: This long enough.
3: Because I'm on the thought process.
2: Here we go.
3: We should abolish wedding speeches.
0: Hold on. I want to hear this.
3: Because they're unless you're going to be. I have confidence yours is going to be funny. I will grant you that. I think yours will be good. But generally speaking, they are incredibly boring. They go on for way too long. They're just like, I remember when my brother first went and went to the library and checked out his first book, and they just go on for 10 minutes, 15 minutes, 5 minutes tops.
0: But yeah.
3: So what do you think?
0: It's insulting that you would let me in with that riffraff, but I'm going to go I'm 6 minutes.
3: Six. All right.
0: That's a lot.
2: Maybe
0: what? You guys are not enthused at all. You got to allow for applause.
6: Oh, okay, all right. We just know the applause is coming, the laughter, the standing ovation at the end.
5: What's up? Finally, you guys get what you want. No Randy.
0: You got to allow for applause and the laughter breaks. Someone's going to faint. Like, you know, we got to... I got a plan.
6: Gotcha. Okay.
0: I got a plan. I haven't written it yet. But the guy that... Okay, so I'm not the best man, which I'm choosing not to take
3: seriously. So now he's, what, 2 speeches?
0: Not to take personally. There'll be multiple speeches,
3: it's
0: Bubba.
3: It's just too much.
6: How many speeches are there going to be, though?
0: Enough. Okay,
3: there's
0: some.
3: That's too much.
2: I thought you might have been the best man. That's why you're giving...
0: Yeah, not the best man. So you're just best on the mic.
6: Just a guy in the party just giving speeches for 6 minutes?
0: Just a guy workshopping.
3: So now the best man's going to go longer.
0: He's not. He's a scaredy cat. His name is Dan. I think he's a great guy, but he used ChatGPT to write a speech, and already...
6: Snitched on him. Snitched on him already.
0: He threw
6: his speech under the bus.
0: He's Dan full of hubris. He already, like, bragged about how good it is to us in a group chat, and then he goes, I used ChatGPT to write mine. And I go, well, I'm going to roast that. I'm going to make fun of that. I'm definitely going to make fun of Dan. So... You know, scattershot around the room. Just, you know, boom, roasted, just over and over. I'm in a group chat with Gary's, some of Gary's, like, in-laws. And they are out of pocket in the group chat. They're going to get roasted. Like, we're just going to sprinkle it around. Just 6 minutes going to fly by, guys, for this wedding that none of you are attending. I don't know why you're worried about it.
6: Now you're rubbing it in our face. We weren't invited to Gary's wedding.
0: It's a small wedding. It's mainly family only, and myself included. I'm learning a little Korean, then I'm going to speak to his side of the family.
6: Ooh,
2: are you revealing too much right now? You're flying real
6: close to the sun right now.
0: All right.
6: Close to the sun right now. You're just going to throw the Korean out there for the...
0: Annyeonghaseyo.
6: Okay. All right. This is good. That's going to go over well.
0: I think it's going to go very
6: well. It's going to go over extremely well.
0: You're already, I don't like the sinister laugh. I can do
6: just,
0: without
6: I, that. We need video.
2: Awful announcing article the next day.
0: There'll be video. Don't worry. It's fine, guys. It's all under control. What I don't like for wedding toasts is Devin's like, get on with the segment. What I don't like for wedding toasts are the guys who come up and they make a big show. They have a piece of paper, and they stand up there, and they go, you know what? And they just slide it right in their pocket. They're like, we're going to ad-lib this thing. Those are disasters. Those are absolutely – that's a great way to lose that room.
6: But you're going to have your speech memorized.
2: Do you require a teleprompter?
6: Yes. Yeah, I was about to – is there a prompter there? Does he invite
3: me? Someone wheels in a teleprompter. Lights, please.
0: Wheels in a teleprompter. I got to get to the impressions portion.
2: Your shot sheets.
0: Yeah, there's the political section. There's a whole deal. 6 minutes.
6: You're gonna do your Obama.
3: Do what he's gonna do in his impressions. Yeah.
0: May not be enough. Yep. Yeah, I'll do the Obama impression that everybody loves. Let's talk about Giannis Antetokounmpo. The report.
7: Antetokounmpo.
0: The report about an hour and 15 minutes ago from Shams Charania, our ESPN NBA insider, who now puts a definitive timeline on this trade. It's not a matter of if; it is now a matter of when. And Shams Charania reporting that Giannis will be dealt away from and out of Milwaukee by the start of tomorrow night's NBA draft. First round tomorrow night. You can see it on ESPN and the ESPN app. Giannis will be dealt before then. Logically, it makes sense. Shams going further to say that there are finalists for trade destinations for Giannis. One of them is Boston. One of them is Miami. I'm still surprised it would be the Eastern Conference, but it is about where Giannis would be willing to sign a long-term extension, and that's where Giannis' leverage is born. And he has said that he prefers either Miami or Boston. Other spots that have been involved, I thought the Clippers would make a nice fit. Some people, I heard Tim Legler on the Bill Simmons pod say he'd like to see him in Golden State. But Portland had been in the mix as well. It sounds like it's going to be Boston or Miami. And the timing of it, David, it has to be, right? It has to be before the draft tomorrow night because picks will be involved, whether this is a two-team trade or a three-team trade.
6: I'm trying to be professional here, but I swear to God, as you were speaking, a cat just scaled my fence. I'm not joking. Like a cat.
0: A bear-shaped cat?
6: A cat just pulled a bear move and just scaled my fence. I'm sorry. I was really distracted by that moment of full circle here. What was it? I don't even know what the question was.
0: Just that the timing of it logically, right? It makes sense.
6: It makes tons of sense.
0: Yes.
6: Because especially if you want these picks from Miami, you want to get this thing done so you can kind of know your future. Because also you want to get it done today. Because if you do end up getting a couple first round picks, you probably want to get in that film room and see where those picks are, see who the guys are, and make sure. I'm sure they have an idea of who they would get. Otherwise, they wouldn't be making the trade.
0: Right.
6: But there are a lot of moving parts now. I mean, we just talked about with May in the situation. He may shuffle the deck here, get a Michigan guy a little bit earlier for Dallas if that's something that he wants. So, yeah, if you're Milwaukee, you want to get this done pretty much now so that you can know, hey, how we're going to approach the draft.
0: It's a draft that in Dallas will include a new coaching mind and coaching insight. That news also from Shams Charania, even more recently than the report about Giannis Antetokounmpo, where it said he is reporting, and so is ESPN's Pete Thamel, and so is ESPN's Adam Schefter, that Dusty May is leaving Michigan, where he led the Wolverines to a national championship in April, is leaving them and headed to be the head coach of the Dallas Mavericks. There is all sorts of news coming from the NBA today. May, 49 years old, did lead the Wolverines to that title. He will now coach a franchise with Cooper Flagg and with anyone else. We kind of throw question marks on because this feels like a wholesale sea change as the franchise moves on from Jason Kidd after a 30 games under 500 season, and moves forward with Masai Ujiri calling the shots in Dallas, and this being the first major move that he makes, bringing May from Michigan to the Mavericks. The NBA has always been intriguing to May, who as recently as 2023 was the head man down at Florida Atlantic and led the Owls to a surprising Final Four run. So we are full of basketball news here on ESPN Radio and the ESPN app. I do want to get to calls. Do we have time for a call? We do. Let's get South Carolina has been amazing, but God, it's all not basketball. Sports.
2: That's fine though. You know?
0: Okay, well before we do that, can we dial up the wind horse bite? Because Jaylen Brown, if the Celtics do land Giannis Antetokounmpo, it means that Boston is more than willing to break up the Bs. Or the Jays, excuse me, Jason Tatum and Jaylen Brown. I'm thinking of the Bs for Boston and the the Bruins.
2: The Bears.
0: But I want to get this soundbite from Wendy where he has also agreed with David in terms of Jaylen Brown essentially crossing the Rubicon with this franchise. There's no going back. They've featured him in trade rumors for so long, you really can't bring him back. So here's Wendy on the likelihood of Brown getting traded with or without Giannis getting traded.
7: The Celtics have, I believe, decided they just weren't good enough. It wasn't that Jason Tatum got hurt and they lost that series with Philly. I think the Celtics have taken a hard look in the mirror and they have decided we weren't going to beat the Knicks. All these people are like saying that the Knicks are, you know, they want to say reasons why they didn't beat the Knicks. Not the Celtics. The Celtics are stone cold sober, think they're not as good as the Knicks. They're not sure they're going to be as good as the Pacers next year when they come back fully healthy. And they believe they need to upgrade their team. And I am now speculating that if Jaylen Brown doesn't get traded for Giannis, they may trade him somewhere else.
0: So, David, I know, and we're going back an hour in the show, but you had a reaction to that bite from Wendy.
6: Yeah, Jaylen Brown can't be a Celtic. I don't know how you get this far down the road on the Giannis thing without saying, hey, if this doesn't work out, we may have to figure out something. We got to figure something out with Jaylen Brown. Because this dude has rights, you know, real gripes that I think are legitimate. The Team USA stuff, some of the stuff with the All NBA, some of the voting things, I understand that stuff. Some of the not necessarily legitimate, talking about his gripes, referees coming up to him and saying that they're like targeting him, essentially going on Twitch and saying this is the best year that he's had, talking about how much he enjoyed this year without Jason Tatum, and now he is dangling as bait for Giannis, which is telling him essentially, we're selling high on you. We don't think you can do this again. A guy who has these kind of gripes when these slights come his way, there's no way you could feel like you could salvage this thing with him coming back to Boston. Because if there was not a Jason Tatum, Jaylen Brown, I don't know, rivalry, Cold War, whatever thing between them, there's going to be one now. Because if I'm Jaylen Brown, I'm wondering, like some callers have said, why isn't it Jason Tatum that's being traded for Giannis Antetokounmpo instead of me, because I think I'm the better player. I got Eastern Conference Finals MVP. I got Finals MVP. I'm that guy, and you're moving me. There's no way you can have this kind of dynamic with Boston.
0: Better player, healthier player, certainly can be argued for Jaylen Brown. Let's get to the phone calls. I want to get to Mardi Gras Bob. Mardi Gras Bob. One of our stalwarts. We've heard from Jordan. We have heard from Dylan. Let's hear from Mardi Gras Bob in New Orleans. You're on ESPN Radio.
8: Oh, yeah, gentlemen. Pleasure to visit with you. I think Bubba has gone to epic deity status with his take on not liking wedding toast. He is, much like Mars is the god of war, Bubba has become Bubba the killer of joy. Who cares if the wedding toast is bad? That's what you're going to remember at the 10-year anniversary. It's just people having fun, Bubba. I know that drives you crazy, but stop being a killjoy. And Giannis is going to the Celtics.
3: Who cares if they're bad? They're terrible. You're sitting there for 25 minutes listening to some old man talk about what their kids did 35 years ago. If they're
6: parent
3: all,
6: toast. So this is, you're describing the parent toast. You don't want the parents.
3: Whatever. If they're all like Randy's, I do have faith that Randy's is going to be funny. So if you're telling me they're all like Randy's and they're about 5 minutes, okay, fine. But I've been to plenty of weddings and they're not all like Randy's, and they're like six different speeches each time. That's way too many. Let's maximum 5 minutes, preferably 2.5 minutes, and it should just be best man and maid of honor, and that's it.
0: Yeah.
3: But, I don't know what's going on at this wedding here, but regardless.
0: Bit of an open mic.
3: Yeah. Gary's getting a little wacky, but still. I open up the poll. I guarantee you most people are on my side. No one wants to see people just going on and
6: what's
3: on
6: the, what's
3: and
6: the
3: on.
6: Speech? You said two. So two speech. Best man, maid of honor. That's it.
3: Yes.
0: You don't think father of the bride should give a
2: speech? You got the dance. You got the dance already.
0: Buddy. I'm giving a damn speech when my daughter gets married. You best believe
3: and
0: I
3: then
0: am
3: that's,
0: giving a
3: and
0: speech.
3: And that's the thing. They feel entitled to talk for 20 minutes.
0: Yeah, because I'm writing the check.
3: Ugh.
0: You eat your chicken and sit there. The chicken
3: then
0: that
3: fine.
0: I paid
3: then
0: for.
3: You do it. Then the best man doesn't need to talk. We don't need to
0: I
3: have the
0: I agree with you
3: friend.
0: On that. I'm
3: all
0: not
3: right,
0: going to like fine. My future son-in-law's best friend. Murph?
3: Just
0: Sully? No.
3: Just the dads, and that's it. Maximum 5 minutes.
0: Okay.
4: We had a strict three to 5 minute, four speakers. That was it, four speakers.
0: Okay.
4: We didn't have a wedding party, so it was just four speakers.
3: I mean, I will if you are paying for it, I do agree that is fair. You should be able to speak. That's fair.
0: What was the what were the titles of the four speakers at your wedding, David?
4: So we didn't have a wedding party. So Tinsley did one for me, Justin Tinsley, our good friend, 2-1-1 author. My sister, then my wife's one of her best friends and her brother. I think that's tight. That is a tight four people, 3 to 5 minutes. We didn't know.
3: 3 to 5 minutes sounds. Yeah, speaking. That's a good amount. I like that.
2: See, Bubba needs to get back to the open bar.
0: Yes, we got more. Yes. 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

0: The United States have now won two games in the World Cup.
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0: This game was exactly what I expected. Scrappy, ugly, clawing, fighting.
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4: Cup. 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
7: 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David Dennis Jr. in Atlanta. I'm Randy Scott here in Bristol, Connecticut. 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Without further ado, Max Bredos, who swore when we had him on last week that he hadn't been on ESPN Radio since he left ESPN. He's now the MLS on Apple TV analyst, voice of LAFC, as he has been for several years. And then we poked around, and yeah, you were here in like 2023, man. And I think in 2022.
8: Yeah, my bad. My memory's not so good, man. I'm getting old.
7: No, you're not. I saw pictures of you.
8: Let's keep up the appearances.
7: And speaking of appearances, Max Bredos, former male model. Those images are out there as well. Just Google Max Bredos male model, and you'll see some stuff that'll change
8: if
7: your life.
8: If you saw me now, a male model would be two words you wouldn't use right now. Me sitting in my living room.
7: You were in Seattle for the win for the U.S. side over the Socceroos of Australia. They did so 2-0. They got another help, help from another own goal, but they did it without the services of Christian Pulisic. What stood out to you? You were there. What stood out to you the most about that performance, Max?
8: I was at a watch party in Long Beach. If I could be frank,
7: Are you serious?
8: In Seattle. I have been to the yeah. What is that, are you gonna cut me loose?
7: Can
8: now?
7: We hang up
8: I
7: on
8: was
7: it?
8: At the LA game, and I will be there on Thursday when they're back here in Los Angeles all against right. Turkey.
7: Yes,
8: but this. Let me tell you something. I go to Seattle a lot. I cover Sounders games amongst many other teams in Major League Soccer. That city is so underrated as a sports city. It is Everything is walkable, and I think you all saw that. And if they could do it all over again, I think you'd have another. Hopefully, we'll have another USA game. I think if they continue, they would. If they continue on their path, which I'm warning everyone, don't look ahead. So disregard what I say here. But if they continue on the path, I believe they would play the round of 16.
7: Potentially in Seattle, good news
8: because Seattle is magical. I put that up against Philadelphia and New York and Boston, and L.A. is great sports cities, but added with the fact that everything's centralized. You have the Seahawks, the Mariners, the Sounders, everyone play within a couple blocks, and that city came out. So,
7: okay.
8: It was unbelievable.
7: Yeah, just to re-rack, the question was not about the walkability of Seattle. It was about what stood out to you about the U.S. men's national team's performance in that win over Australia.
8: Okay, I will answer that. What stood out is that our coach is very savvy, and I truly believe played some mind games with the Aussies because Christian Pulisic was never going to play that game, in my estimation. I could be wrong, but I don't think he was ever going to play that. But in this, you know, in this very deceptive world where you've got to keep everything close to your chest in the World Cup, information is power. The Aussies, by the look of their lineup, assumed that he might play because they left out their best counterattacking player. And

0: that is what you do. It's about getting results. And Mauricio Pochettino came out an hour and a half before, said that Pulisic wasn't going to play. He played with a back four instead of a back five. He played with two forwards. That is genius. So I take away that we have a really savvy coach whose players love him, and he is making new stars. Look, the U.S. team, I don't want to give him too much credit. He deserves a lot of it. But that this team can absorb Christian Pulisic out of game. Big picture, they need him there. But, you know, new stars are emerging. Flo Balogun was the star in the first game. Alex Freeman really marked his arrival in that game against Australia. And different substitution patterns, different guys are stepping up. It's all very healthy for a U.S. team so far, in the fact that they're already through to the knockouts, so they can approach their final game, being able to protect some guys from suspension, et cetera, and injury, and save Christian Pulisic potentially.
1: Max, I want to apologize for Randy and just giving you a hard time.
0: bully
1: behavior here.
0: My goodness.
1: So, yeah, just mean stuff from him. So my question is, though, if like how much is like home country advantage, like the energy of the crowd and everything powering Team USA, and does that energy translate from the watch party a few hundred miles away?
0: I think it does. I think they sense it, and we didn't know how big of a deal it is, but now that we're seeing it, it clearly is a big edge for this team. And we're seeing it with Mexico, and we're seeing it with Canada. And that's what it's supposed to be. So in the World Cup, host nations get an edge with home support. They also generally get an edge with their group. It's a little bit more forgiving than maybe some other groups. That's just the way it is, and it falls. And if you're a host nation, FIFA will give you their best chance to be successful. They want that. But the U.S. have seized this opportunity. And I just love the fact that they're on this Western seaboard. Maybe, you know, I say that because I live out here, but even if they did that in a different part of the country, they're based in Irvine, California, which is, in L.A., is a nice, quiet, accessible town in Orange County. And they had a game in L.A., so they could take a bus ride really quickly there, and then they could fly up to Seattle. Irvine's right next to John Wayne Airport, so they could do a quick flight, stay in the same time zone, and now they come back to L.A. and they're settled, and then their next game will be back in L.A., then potentially it will be in Northern California, and then potentially Seattle again. So there's something comfortable about that. I have been down to their training one day, and there is, you know, for lack of a better word, just great vibes. And maybe other teams are sharing that, and I know most of these players – most of this team is European-based, so USA is not their home right now, but they're still, with the exception of a couple guys, you know, American-born and raised, so they feel comfortable here. They have family and friends. If they want to slip on out and get a bucket of KFC and drink American milk, which is different than European milk, they can do that. Maybe not the KFC part, but they, all those creature comforts are there, and I think that they're soaking it all in so far. I mean, things can turn, but right now that comfort level, and they know that this country is going bananas for them.
2: As we're talking with Max Bredos, MLS on Apple TV analyst and voice of LAFC in the MLS, it feels almost unfair to ask it, but I think your attitude and demeanor toward everyone, I think you deserve it, quite frankly. No, the to ask you what the ceiling is of the American squad when we don't know the fitness or the health of Christian Pulisic right now feels unfair. But based on, you know, 180-plus minutes that you've seen from the U.S. so far with a 6-1 total, you know, goal aggregate, what is the ceiling from the U.S. side that you've seen so far, Max?
0: It's as high as it's ever been. Now, how high that is with regards to the rest of the world, you know, I don't want to poo-poo all the enthusiasm, but we got to be realistic. But this is a weird tournament, and they can get some breaks along the way. I think, you know, I've always said if they can make a quarterfinal, that would be amazing. And now the draw may have made that a little bit more attainable, but talent-wise, there's a big drop-off. You know, I heard Tim Howard saying they would have to play 4 perfect games to win a World Cup. The drop-off compared to a team like France, Spain, or England, I would say those three are at the top, is probably too hard to overcome talent-wise. Some weird stuff would have to happen to beat one of them, to get through a couple of them. I just don't know if it's feasible. But on their day, you know, the rest of the teams, and, you know, there have been teams that struggled. Belgium don't look as sharp as we thought they would. And that's a team that potentially could face the U.S. Argentina, even though Messi is, and we're going to see him here in a little bit, is the best in class. I think Argentina, a little bit older and having won the World Cup, the U.S. can probably catch a team like that. So they're moving up the pecking order. I think this World Cup is the gateway to so much. We've seen Alex Freeman, and I'm, again, Randy, I'm probably not answering your question correctly.
1: No, you are.
0: This is the gateway to one day this team and the talent here in the U.S. can be on par with anyone, where we get the best young talent that want to play soccer. And I've already seen that developing for 2030. There's going to be a group of players there that are going to blow us away at how far we have come with regards to not just the technical talent, but the athletic talent, the overall team capacity of this team, that they can get closer to the very top. I can't see them that they're at that point where they could win a World Cup or make a semifinal or something like that. But man, they've made a big leap here. And who knows? Playing here in the United States, and I think FIFA's looking at this World Cup as a success that we would get to host another one before too long. Maybe the time they do that in like 16 years, we could be ready to lift the trophy. I don't know if that disappoints the fans, but just enjoy the ride. This is amazing. We're in no peril right now. Our tournament's going to last at least two more weeks. Let's get after it and see what happens, and hopefully we have some serendipity along the way, and this ride continues.
1: Yeah, so even though, you know, you've given us no shot and we're going to lose and all that stuff, who are we going to, like, at the end of this, whether it's Team USA or somebody else, like, who are we as individually, as a person, are we going to come out of this World Cup rooting for, feeling like the biggest star, feeling like somebody that we can really get behind?
0: Well, you mean like from any other countries? Or
1: just yeah, anybody. Like who am I going to be going out and be like, I want to get this guy's jersey when this is all said and done?
0: Okay. David, that's a huge question because, you know, working in Major League Soccer and being an advocate and a champion for soccer, we want, after this World Cup, for people to continue to watch it. We want kids to go out and play and make a decision that soccer is going to be on their agenda. Whatever that looks like, the message here from this World Cup is that soccer gets bigger in this country. We love our sports. You know, I'm a big Florida State guy. I'll watch my Cleveland Cavaliers play. I'll go to a Dodgers game. I love all of that. But I want a little thing on my plate for soccer. I know it's a lot, but that's what we want to get out of this. Now, that said, if we can get people to buy shirts of American players as Americans, whether it's Flo Balogun or Alex Freeman or Christian Pulisic or Tim Weah,
2: that
0: would be amazing. But, you know, if you fall in love with Lamine Yamal or Michael Olise, who I think is the one guy, once we really get going, Kylian Mbappe gets the headlines for France, but he is just this beautiful player on the other side that he could be a guy that could sell a lot of shirts. So there will be some big European stars, South American stars potentially, maybe a couple African stars. I love this Democratic Republic of Congo. I think they play on Tuesday. They play against Colombia. You know, whatever it is, just to kind of get immersed, pick a team, obviously if it's U.S. and then someone else, there's going to be some players, and we want that glow to not just last a few weeks after the World Cup, but to the next World Cup, where people get excited. And the way you stay excited is to maintain your connection to the sport, whether you watch MLS, whether you watch the Premier League, the Champions League, Liga MX in Mexico, whatever that keeps you connected, it could be so much. There's so many players out there. But if I had to pick one guy that I think could really seize this World Cup and make it, see his star jump a lot, it's Michael Olise of France.
2: All right. Michael Olise is a name that we're going to write down and follow. Max Brunas is as well. MLS.
0: Did you really write that down?
2: I didn't because I don't have a pen. Because I don't have a pen.
0: See? Dude, it's all deception here.
2: But
0: Randy.
2: He knows. He knows. MLS on Apple TV analyst and voice of LAFC. Thank you, Max.
0: Thank you, Randy. Thank you, David. Have a great Monday.
2: Max remains the best. Hey, the World Cup continues this week as Team USA finishes group play on Thursday at 10 p.m. Eastern Time against Turkey in California. 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
2: All right, Devin, what do we got for weekend?

0: with Dave, where if we heard someone cheer for me, I go, oh, there's one person that likes me, you know? So we would kind of make jokes and make it maybe a little lighthearted. But it's tough, man. I've played now a Presidents Cup and a Ryder Cup on foreign soil, and it kind of had that atmosphere a little bit. I also got good prep last week in Canada. You know, they were pretty harsh on me the last day. And so I think that all of that combined kind of led to this moment where, all right, I've been in this position. It sucks being the underdog or getting rooted against, but I can pull through, and there's nothing like winning kind of an away game, if you will.
1: All right, so for those who don't know, last year at the U.S. Open, Wyndham Clark had a bit of a tirade and destroyed some historic lockers at the Oakmont. Randy, were you surprised even by the amount of jeers he was getting from the crowd?
2: I was. And then I was sort of validated by folks who were golfing. You know, like Scott Van Pelt was like, what are we doing? Like, why is the crowd roasting him? It's a lot for New York even. And you would expect that maybe on foreign soil. But this is an American in the U.S. winning it. Now, is he a hothead? Yeah. Does he say at the press? This is my least favorite part of it. He says at the press conference, he goes, they go, how are you going to celebrate? He goes, we're going to open up some grape. That's what he calls wine. So first of all, I think you got a strike against you if you're like, how am I going to celebrate? Man, I'm going to drink some wine. Like, maybe I'm just not grown up enough. But then to call wine grape, we're going to open up some grape, a lot of grape.
3: You can do that to toast.
2: Miss me with that.
4: Yeah, you should. Yeah, you should say that in Korean at the toast.
2: All right, I'm going to research it. Keep going, though.
4: That's all I got.
2: Oh, okay.
1: All right, moving on. Weekend Rewind. Neko Gumake hit a buzzer-beating three-pointer to lift the sparks over Liberty 98-97 in a comeback from 17 points down at Crypto.com Arena. Gumake finished with 24 points, and the win came on the 30th anniversary of the first WNBA game, which also featured these two teams. David, thoughts on Neko getting that game winner?
4: Neko, who now I think has the most game winners, are essentially in WNBA. This is something you could not script. Number 30, she's number 30, hitting the game winner on the 30th anniversary of WNBA. Incredible win there. Liberty kind of let that one go. They've had some losses to some teams they should not be losing to as of late, so it was a little disappointing. But, yeah, that was an incredible thing last night. I don't know if you saw Chiney running around Bristol celebrating. She deserves it. So.
2: Yeah, she ran into the Sports Center studio. NECA also has just – so it was the 30th anniversary of it's 30 seasons but 29 years to the day since they played the first game between those two teams, and NECA has such an appreciation as the president of the Players Association and everything they've done with the CBA, the fight that they had to have with the league to get paid, has such an appreciation for the women who came before her to build the league, and they were there. Lisa Leslie was there, and Rebecca Lobo was there, and on down the line, Kim Hampton, who participated in the inaugural opening tip with Lisa Leslie. And so she got emotional thinking about like her time with the Sparks, but also about how far the league has come with all of the basically like the founding mothers, right? To borrow that phrase, like in the building, they were in the building to watch it and to see how far. And I think there's in any sport, I think there's a pressure that the current generation feels if they're aware of the progress of the sport to live up to the sacrifices of the previous players. And so I think that all kind of hit NECA at one time.
1: And last but not least on this weekend rewind, Miles, this might hit you guys in the feels as fathers. Happy Father's Day, by the way. Miles Russell capped his U.S. Open debut with a Father's Day surprise, surprising his dad, bringing his dad, Joe, inside the ropes to caddy the 18th hole at Shinnecock Hills after getting approval from the USGA. The 17-year-old amateur who made the cut and finished with an even par 70 on Sunday turned the final walk into a memorable family moment while closing out the week at 7 over overall. Randy, did you see this? What are your thoughts?
2: I did see it. I thought it was cool. You could see the genuine surprise on his dad's face. I thought it was a really sweet moment, and I thought he really like kind of ruined himself for future Father's Days, because there's no way he's going to keep, unless like a grandchild is born on Father's. Otherwise, like he wins Father's Day, but like it's all downhill from here.
1: Wyndham Clark also, I believe he didn't know his dad was going to be there.
2: Yeah,
1: and so when he turned and saw his dad on the 18th green after winning, that was a pretty cool moment too.
2: Yeah, they got ready to open up some grape.
4: Yes, they did. That was a really cool moment. I've heard that Bubba thought it was overdone and disgusting. Just hated everything about it.
2: True.
4: The emotions.

0: the
1: classic
0: ceremony.
1: Bubba.
0: He said it delayed the the day a little bit too much.
1: Bubba,
0: he hates it as much as childhood graduations and
1: Bubba?
0: Talking about people you love at weddings.
2: You know, I think I was all right with that one.
1: Oh, you're good with that one?
2: That one was okay.
3: Can I try out some of the Korean on you guys real quick?
2: Please.
3: Poldojom yeol eogba. That is open up some grape. Eogba. Okay? So, Poldojom yeol eogba. Open up some grape.
4: I have no point of rushing. Is that correct?
3: Buddy, I'm
4: going to
3: say it so confidently and so quickly, people aren't even going to know. Just me.
0: I think the people who speak Korean might know.
3: They might know. They're going to know. 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
15: A walk-off homer in the bottom of the 14th inning. What a night.
3: From opening day.
15: Over the left field. See you later. Mike Trout, how's that to start the season?
3: To the All-Star game.
15: Oh, my goodness. He crushed it. Giancarlo Stanton and the American League with one swing has tied it up.
16: 457-foot home run. How much fun was that?
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15: Just back some more. Leap thing and he caught it. Out of here. Mookie Betts. No hail, Tani.
3: Until a champion is crowned at the World Series.
15: And the Dodgers have won it. Repeat champions for the first time in baseball in 25 years. The Dodgers are World Series champs.
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0: Such a good song. 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David Dennis Jr. in Atlanta, Randy Scott here in Bristol, Connecticut, 888-SAY-ESPN, 888-729-3776. Serena Williams, so I don't want to say that she's back because she's been back, right? David, we had that announcement a couple weeks ago that she's going to be back at the All England Club participating, competing in Wimbledon, but on the double side with Venus, and that's been a successful pairing to say the least. But we got news yesterday that she is taking the final wild card spot on the singles side and will compete there in the ladies' championships at Wimbledon. She has not competed since she was 42 years old, I believe, is when she officially retired from tennis. Hasn't won at Wimbledon since 2016. Her last singles match, was a third-round loss at the U.S. Open in 2022. That was in September of that year. And she's been away from the sport since then. She never used the word retirement. Never said that. Yeah. She said that she was evolving. She's obviously leaning into motherhood and continuing to be there for her family. So much so, in fact, that her tweet yesterday after the news that she would compete on the singles side at Wimbledon, her tweet was, just participated in a mean game of duck, duck, goose. So we wondered, as she ramped up her fitness level, coming back, played in Berlin, played in London in a doubles event, we wondered where this was going beyond Wimbledon, and now we know it's actually at Wimbledon. It's just, David, beyond the doubles side.
1: I love this, man. I really do. I've never been one that's, especially a game like tennis, things like that.
0: Yeah.
1: Just play, man. Just play. Have a good time. We're going to watch. Like, there's not this idea of, are you tarnishing your legacy by coming back? I think that there's not a lot of pressure on her. And it's just always fun when goats are around. You know, like, sports are always just fun when goats are hanging out. And a game like, you know, like NFL, like Tom Brady at 50, like, you're worried about him, you know, getting decapitated, right? when it's Serena Williams doing this, it's like, this is going to be a lot of fun no matter what. If she loses in straight sets early on, it's just going to be cool to see her out there.
0: It'll be great to see her out there. I wonder where the rust will, because there will be rust. I'm sorry. She's 44. And, you know, I think with anything, really, I think with any sport, there's being in shape and then there's being in that shape, right? Like being in that sports shape. Like, you can be in shape, can you be in football shape? You can be in shape, can you be in competitive tennis shape? I don't know. I don't think there would be any shortage of competition for her. Like, if she wanted to train in private, you know, I'm thinking of another goat. I'm thinking of, like, Michael Jordan coming back in 1995. He had been running games secretly, like having people sign NDAs, swearing them to secrecy, and getting up to basketball shape. Now, ultimately, he wasn't even in that because they lost to the Magic in the playoffs, and even he said he was gassed. So there'll be a ramp-up process for Serena. It's just an iconic venue and an icon, like literally the GOAT. There is no debating the fact that she's the greatest tennis player of all time, and she is going to give it another shot. So I wonder, David, if she'll be afforded the grace from fans, from writers, critics, whatever it is, because it'll be strange to see her so recently removed from her final match and think, hey, that's Serena Williams, and we have a standard that we expect from her of excellence, of greatness, and I would just wonder if she'll be given the grace to have an earlier exit in how we will define success for her at this tournament.
1: I hope so. I mean, I'm sure. I mean, Serena's as accumulated as many haters as just about anybody in sports. So I'm sure people are like, that spot could have gone to somebody who, blah, blah, blah, blah, whatever, whatever.
0: Stop.
1: I want to watch Serena Williams play, man. Like, this is what this is about. And I don't think, like I said, it is unimpeachable. The goatness is unimpeachable.
0: Yeah.
1: And it'll just be cool to see her out there playing to get somebody half her age and possibly winning a match or two.
0: I couldn't agree more. What do you got the rest of the week? You got that other show where you drop two Americas sometimes?
1: Just my secondary show. I'll be on Fred and Harry for a couple times this week.
0: Secondary show with his primary
1: friends. You guys the most.
0: I heard him say, well, okay, we love you back. It just wouldn't hurt you to say it more often. This is ESPN Radio, ESPN App. The Rich Eisen Show is next.
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18: 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Good luck with that. 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
18: Okay, here we go. Oh, we got a Monday show. We are live. It is The Herd, the World Cup underway. It's a new vibe for the World Cup as an American fan. Giannis, where's he going to land? Dusty May leaving Michigan, joining Cooper Flagg in Dallas. Jason Timp is filling in here on a Monday. We got so much basketball, so much World Cup. Stu Holden, Chris Richards, Jason Timp, Hoops Tonight at the Volume, joining us as he does from time to time. We love having him. We've got Lakers stuff coming up. We've got the Giannis stuff. He made a prediction during our prep meeting this morning. The Giannis thing could actually, you think, happen today?
22: Absolutely. It could go down before the end of the show today, certainly before the draft tomorrow. I think everybody involved is ready for this thing to finally end.
18: All right, let's start with this. I did not think it was possible. If you would have told me 2 games into this World Cup that Christian Pulisic would not have a shot on goal and we'd have 6 goals, I wouldn't have believed that. It is different. On our current path, Turkey A is next. Probably rest some of our top players. We've won the group stage. Our first knockout stage game could be against Bosnia. On American soil, we'd be a favorite. They're in the Paraguay level. After that, it could be Egypt. Again, we would be heavily favored. This team, though, it's not just the wins. It's very American and very aggressive. That matters. We are different. Proactive, not reactive. Even enticing Fowler and Balogun, our top striker, to play for us, not England, as very, very American. And he has been wonderful. 2 goals have been own goals against Australia and Paraguay. Teams are cracking. We are hyper-aggressive, and I do believe we are intimidating, especially playing in a Seattle, an L.A., a San Francisco. I can remember watching a documentary not long ago on the Russians getting beaten by a young American squad of college kids in Lake Placid. And the Russians acknowledged it was intimidating. I think there is a threshold we have crossed. I've watched every team play that matters. The one team I don't think we're close to is France. They are way too dynamic. With our issues on the back end, France feels like the favorite and a different level. And maybe Argentina's in that space too. But Spain, England, Germany may be better, but it doesn't feel like the margin is particularly wide. Zlatan Ibrahimovic at Fox said Friday after the match, after the win, you guys can win this, it's possible. Remember, it's a knockout stage. Some of the teams that are better than you, like a March Madness, can get knocked out. Sudden death, lose, gone. Pack your bags. So between playing at home, the confidence, possibly a Bosnia-Egypt matchup, all kind of feeling differently, all kind of working in our favor. And again, the one thing we can all agree on, previously to this World Cup, it was counterattacking, it was set pieces, it was we needed our goalie to have a cape. It doesn't feel that way, and frankly, it is not. Sebastian Berhalter, this week on the messaging, Mauricio Pochettino is sending on a daily basis to this group of American soccer players.
23: I think one is that we're American, we don't take and I think that's something that he really put in. And, you know, he's, even though he's Argentinian, he has that mindset of like, look, this is what we do, you know, and this is who we are, and this is what America's about. So I think he just, you know, even from an outside perspective, he showed, you know, us Americans what we're about. And, you know, he really drills that into us. And I think that's something that, you know, has helped us in this last cycle.
18: So here's what I know. In the first halves, we have the best goal differential in the entire tournament. And I've watched every team. I think Netherlands is my pick to win it. I think they're the dark horse, although they're historically relevant. France is the most talented team. And then I think England's better, Germany's better, Argentina's better. I don't doubt that. But, I mean, I get that Olympic feel. We beat Canada in hockey. There is a feel to playing it with a momentum and a swagger, and I think Pochettino has leaned into it. And now a story that broke about 45 minutes before our show started. Dusty May, the excellent coach that just led Michigan to the national championship, has decided to take the Dallas Mavericks job. Jason Kidd's out. He goes in. Now, they have a new front office. They have a sensational player. I think the two faces of the NBA going forward are Wemby number one and Cooper Flagg number two. He's not a play initiator, but everything else, he's an A. Dusty May went to Michigan. They were a mess. 8 wins. He arrived first year, 27. He feels very Brad Stevens to me, which I think his basketball curiosity is just too big for college basketball. Brad Stevens felt like that. He was just too smart, too aspirational, coached in the NBA. By the way, Brad Stevens got rid of Kyrie Irving. That wore him out. Dusty May now, that's his problem. I don't think Kyrie Irving is long for the Mavericks. But it's interesting. We've talked about this. College basketball now, because of the NIL, is older. That Michigan team had 3 frontline guys all going to get picked in the top 15. So it had a very old college, young NBA feel to it. And I think Michigan's a great job. I think the Big Ten as a conference is rolling and will continue to do because of revenue advantages. But this move feels right. You got to have a superstar in this league. You start looking at these teams. We didn't know Jalen Brunson was that good, but he is that good. So you need a Brunson or a Wemby or an SGA or a Luka or an Ant Edwards. Well, Cooper Flagg is that. Starting next year and the year after. The question is, Dusty May, we always talk about this in college football. When a Jim Harbaugh goes to the NFL, why did he go? Justin Herbert, Dusty May, Cooper Flagg. But there is an inherent advantage for a couple of years in drafting for a Harbaugh or a Dusty May. So they've got 3 picks, 2 in the first round, 1 early, then a second round pick. I would not be surprised if Dusty May and the new front office work some magic draft night. I'm interested to see this because this team has redundancy in the front court and Clay and Kyrie are old. So they need, and this draft is stacked with guards, especially in the bottom end of the lottery, 8, 9, 10, 11, 12. There's some really interesting guards here. And again, Cooper Flagg does everything well. He's not really a play initiator. He needs that. And Clay and Kyrie are not going to be the answer long term. So here's Dusty May on our show after they had won the title at Michigan.
17: We actually just finished the Zoom before I jumped on, Colin. Literally, we finished the game the other night. We get back to the hotel at 2 a.m. There's a reception for friends and family and those that are associated with the program. And so we have a couple pops and some food. And I think I slept an hour, got up and did the morning show circuit. We flew back, and as we landed, my wife looked at me and said, "Are you coming home?" And I gave her the side eye and said, "No, these next 2 weeks are our Super Bowl. And if we want to have a chance to play in Detroit 365 days from now, then we've got to hit these next 2 weeks and fill some holes."
18: Okay, so this is a reason. I think there's a couple of reasons Dusty May has taken this job. I think like Brad Stevens, late 40s, really sharp. I think his basketball curiosity and his aspirational nature, I think college basketball is too small for him. The second thing is Cooper Flagg. You've got your star to build around. It's and I want to bring Jason in on this. It's, you know, listen, you got Washington, Gafford, Lively. There's some, I think the front line's got a little redundancy. You got 3 picks. Kyrie Irving's not going to be long for Dusty May. I know that for sure. I don't know about Klay Thompson. Your thoughts on new front office, Dusty May, is there time to make something interesting happen here?
22: Yeah, it's just one of the most appealing jobs in the NBA right now. Obviously, Cooper Flagg. Cooper, let's set something straight. As amazing as this draft is, Cooper would still have gone number one in this draft.
18: Right.
22: He's still considered a level above all of those guys. And when you look at the roster, it's definitely clunky. The Kyrie Irving, Klay Thompson piece of it is weird. You've got all of this redundancy in the front court, but they're set up really well to make the pivots they need to make in the coming years. That number 9 pick that they have this year, there's like 7 or 8 great guards in the top 15 of this draft. So they can try to get a guard in there to be that ball handler for Cooper. But they also, they have 7 available draft picks, first-round draft picks between now and 2032, plus whatever they can get for trading guys like Kyrie, trading some of that glut in their front court. So they're able to relatively quickly pivot here into the direction that they want to go. And this Dusty May piece just feels like the perfect signal of we're ready to move on. We're ready to move into this Cooper Flagg era.
18: All right, coming up next, we got Stu Holden this hour. Chris Richards from the team, U.S. national team, is joining us later today. John Hollinger has released his draft profiles. He'll be fascinating. Greg Olson stops by. Colin Wright, Colin Wrong, top of the hour. Latest, next, Giannis. Is it down to the Celtics and the Heat? Could it be wrapped up and finalized during our show today? Many believe the answer is yes. It's the Herd.
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18: 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All right, the Giannis sweepstakes, according to Mark Stein, the Stein line, one league source told him, the Celtics have emerged from the weekend because they're willing to deal Jaylen Brown, who's a top 12 to 15 player in the NBA. I think he and Tatum, the gap between the two is much closer than people want to acknowledge. Brown is a more aggressive player. I think Tatum's a little more skilled, but that relationship's gotten weird. And one of the reasons why I think Boston would not have considered that a couple of years ago, they've struggled in the last few years, points in the paint. Obviously, Giannis would change that. Giannis is a great player. But I think there's a lot of things going on with Boston here. If you went on a vacation without your wife, you came home and said, that's the best vacation I've ever had. Probably trouble at home. The Celtics went to the conference finals, the finals, and won the trophy in 3 years. Lost in the first round without Tatum playing much. And after the season ended, Jaylen Brown's live streaming saying, that is the most fun I've ever had. Problems at home. This relationship has hit a ceiling. So I think Brad Stevens has to deal with that. All relationships in sports hit a ceiling. Either it's age, ego. The other thing I think deep down is the Celtics have a little bit of a scoring issue. Points in the paint. Giannis solves that immediately. I also think Halliburton's coming back. I think the Knicks are real good. San Antonio's getting better. Brad Stevens was very upfront that the regular season kind of told a story about where the Celtics are now versus the top crust of the NBA.
6: We lost in the first round, and we were also 3-11 against the top three seeds in the West and the other top two in the East. And so we've got to get better. And that's been the communication in here. If you're in our coach's shoes or if you're in our player's shoes, we've got to get better. So that's going to be the charge and the focus. So we'll figure out how best to do that.
18: So something else to consider. I think it's a really hard sell. If you own the Milwaukee Bucks or run the Milwaukee Bucks, it is a very hard sell to your fan base in Milwaukee to say, well, we got Tyler Hero, a couple of rotational guys, and draft picks. That's tough. Hero is a little bit like Austin Reeves. Highly skilled guard, defensive limitations, at times can feel a bit one-dimensional, but really good player. That's a hard sell. Jaylen Brown's a top 15 player. Jaylen Brown is an excellent NBA player, and he's aggressive. Maybe too much for the Tatum relationship. He's aggressive. I think that's an easier for an ownership or a front office. That's a much easier sell. We got Jaylen Brown. We got some draft picks. The drafts are getting better with NIL and college basketball. I can sell that. You're never going to get back in return exactly what you want. I mean, you can go back to when Lou Alcindor was with the Bucks. He told the front office a year before he left, I want out of here. They moved him to the Lakers. And because it was kind of kept on the down low, the Bucks got a complete haul. And they never won another title until Giannis arrived. Like, when you trade the star, you don't get equal parts back. Jaylen Brown would be very, very good. And the other thing, ask yourself this. What does Giannis work with? Shooters. Giannis works with shooters. Well, the Celtics have him. If you're trading Tyler Hero, your best shooter just walked out the door for Miami. So, I mean, to me, if I'm Giannis and I want to go to Miami, you can play hardball. But Tatum, Giannis, a good coach, the shooters on the roster, that feels like a real team to me. Jason Tim for the news.
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22: All right, Colin, it was an incredible weekend of World Cup games led by some of the world's biggest brands. After tying their first games of the tournament, Brazil, Netherlands, and Spain each scored three or more goals and won their second games. None of them have moved on to the knockout round yet, but the offensive explosion should lead us all to believe that they're headed that way. Colin, did you enjoy watching the big guns put on a show this weekend?
18: Well, I think, listen, we work for Fox, and one of the things I think that's really benefited Fox is that the big brands, Germany, Brazil, Argentina, England, France, and in this country, the United States, have not only won, but have been very, mostly offensively proficient and explosive. So it's a very good brand of soccer. I mean, the one thing, Jason, in this country, one of the reasons that soccer and hockey don't quite get the love, we like our touchdowns, we like our points, we like our offense, right? And there's a certain way to play. I think it's been a very aggressive, from the top brands, top stars, a very aggressive brand of soccer. I think it's been wildly entertaining, and I've loved it.
22: Yeah, me too. It's been when you see them loaded up in front of the net, it just looks extremely difficult to score. And so when you see these super skilled teams pull off like a sophisticated sequence of passes to get a goal, it just resonates in a different way.
18: Yep.
22: Let's move to the NBA, where it's been widely reported that Luka Doncic wants an A-list center to play with in Los Angeles. Now, several names have been mentioned. Colin, I struggle with this one because I just don't think there's a real A-list guy out there. The only guy I can think of where I'm like, oh, if the Lakers signed him long-term, I think he'd be a legitimate partner is Walker Kessler, but there's a lot of different moving parts there.
18: Yeah.
22: So I actually think they should go more discounted with somebody like a Robert Williams or, frankly, using that 25th pick. I know you were a big fan of Terrace Reed coming out of UConn.
18: Yes, yeah.
22: I wonder if he'd be an interesting option there.
18: Well,
22: what's your take on the center situation in L.A.?
18: Terrace Reed's really old school. He's like no-frills basketball. He's like 6'9.5". He was classic UConn. He's never going to be a dynamic scorer, but he's like the right kind of player. Really cares, really committed, super physical. Is he a great rim protector? I don't know, but he's an NBA player. I don't think if you sign LeBron, Luka, and Austin, Jason, I don't think you can solve your issues. You could solve one of them. I don't think you can solve multiple. Duren is a player that you don't need a lot offensively. I don't know where he ranks as a defensive player, but I know he was disappointing in the playoffs. I'm with you. Kessler's young. I don't think Utah wants to move off him, but I think they may have to get what they want. Kessler would be my play. Again, I don't think he's a dynamic offensive guy. What is he, about 14 a game? I mean, I don't think there's a perfect solution. This is my way to say it. This is an incremental league because of the aprons. This is not the NFL where you can draft your way out of issues multiple. I think you try to solve one of your issues this offseason, and it may be a wing player more than a big.
22: Yeah, the center position is such a feast or famine thing for me. Like, if you've got one of the top guys, I think it makes sense to pay a lot of money to a center. But, like, once you get into that middle grouping where you're talking about a Jared Allen or a Nick Claxton, it's like, unless you're in a unique situation like the Thunder where you've got all these young draft picks that are barely making any money so you can afford to pay a Hartenstein $30 million, I just think it gets tough. And that's where, like, do I think the Lakers can compete with Austin and Luka? Yes, but if you make one bad decision here, it could ruin this next era of Lakers basketball. So if you get the wrong guy at center, that's where I think you can handcuff yourself. So that's where, like, a rookie at the late first round that can play rotation minutes alongside a Jackson Hayes, or if you got a Robert Williams, where it's like, oh, I'm paying this guy like $12-13 million, and he can legitimately be a center in my rotation, but I stay flexible for whatever the next big move is.
7: Yes.
22: That's where I think you just got to be really careful. Kessler, he is a beast. He is an awesome rebounder, an awesome rim protector, very good passer, can showcase the ability to shoot the ball a little bit last year. He's the one guy where I'm like, he's on my cap sheet for $35 million a year for the next 4 years. I can live with that. And yes, Utah has the inside track there, but, you know, what if Darren Peterson ends up going number one and all of a sudden they want to draft DeBonsa and you've got a glut in the front court? You've got Lauri Markkanen and you've got Jared Jackson already. The Jazz, it would require something else to happen. I just think it is possible. And that's the one guy where if I'm the Lakers, I'm like, you pounce right there. That's the dude who can play next to Luka.
7: Yeah.
22: Sticking with the NBA, the draft begins tomorrow. Cameron Boozer will likely be taken in the top three. I think he's going to go three. There's been mixed opinions on Boozer, but according to one anonymous college coach that was interviewed by The Athletic, the former Duke big man has a lot of similar qualities to Tim Duncan. The coach who faced Duke this season said Boozer's even-keeled demeanor was similar to Duncan. Colin, how do you feel about that comparison?
7: Well, I think Duncan was one of the most dominant, you know, out of Wake Forest. Duncan was different. I mean, he came in and literally there wasn't a flaw. Rebounding, scoring, efficiency, toughness. It's like comparing somebody to Cooper Flagg. Like, it's real tough. There are just not many Cooper Flaggs. What I always think about Boozer, and Taurus Reed recently talked about him and said, man, that guy's competitive. That's a real thing to me. Because as we just watched, Jason, one of the things that jumps out about Peterson is these comments that he's not hyper-tenacious. You kind of got to be in the NBA because we've watched now multiple years in a row, they swallow the whistles. Physical wins. There were times San Antonio felt like they were just, it was too physical for them. So my take is, oh, Boozer would play that game. Boozer is a tenacious, good motor. He's just not wildly dynamic. But this is something you and I have talked about on our podcast. This whole thing about hyper-athleticism. Luka, you know, is that hyper... SGA? I mean, yes, there are, it matters. Peterson, wow. But a lot of what we see from international players, Jokic, is not hyper-athleticism. It's tremendous work ethic, tenacity, motor, skill, distribution. That's why I think Adai Mara at Michigan is like, man, that kid is skilled. He doesn't maybe have the ceiling of Boozer, but I think the knocks on him are a little overstated. I don't think hyper-athleticism feel... I think the NBA in the 80s, 90s wasn't as skilled, but it felt more athletic, or at least it leaned into that aspect of it. I don't worry about him. To me, he feels like an 18-9 player for a decade.
22: Yeah, he's a really safe prospect in the sense that, like, he's got great positional size, he's got great feel for the game and jump shooting ability. That's what all the scouts are into now. Like, how's your feel for the game? Like, your ability to kind of read and react in the flow of basketball, and can you shoot? For the record, like, if Darren Peterson goes number one, that's going to be why. It's going to be because everyone's high on his feel for the game and his jump shooting ability. Where I fall apart with the Tim Duncan comparison is Tim Duncan was massive. Like, that dude had so much power for his position. And Cam Boozer's, like, big, but he's not Jokic big. He's not Tim right. Duncan big. He can shoot, but he's not like a Dirk Nowitzki laser beam. He can pass, but he's not a Nikola Jokic-level processor. To me, Cam just kind of lacks that, like, foundational superstar trait
7: yes.
22: that keeps me just a little off of his set.
7: Yes.
22: But, like, that just is what puts him three in a stacked draft. That doesn't mean he's not going to be good. And, frankly, yeah. like, can you imagine him and Zach Edey next to each other? They are going to manhandle front lines in the Western Conference. Those two dudes are going to bully people. people. Will they be slow-footed, and will they have other things they need to work on the defensive end of the floor? Sure. But, yeah, like, I mean, especially in Memphis, they've got a really strong basketball culture. I think Cam would be a great fit there, and I think that's where he's going to go.
7: All right, Jason Temp with the news.
8: Well, that's the news.
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8: The Herd Line
7: Stu Holden, news. Chris Richards, both stopping by. All right, the breaking news today is that Dusty May, the great coach at Michigan, is taking the Dallas Mavericks job. What's interesting about this to me is there was always a sense, like a Bobby Knight or a Jerry Tarkanian. Mike Krzyzewski was offered the Laker job years ago. He said no thanks. But there was always this line between college guy and NBA guy. It worked a little bit better in football. But, you know, Pete Carroll coached in college, then went to the Seahawks and got to a couple Super Bowls. The Harbaughs can, you know, pivot, toggle back and forth. But there's always been this feeling, oh, NBA guy is not college guy and vice versa. Although Billy Donovan was successful for both. I think something is happening that makes this move easier. I think college sports is getting older. Michigan was an old team. And I think NBA is getting younger. And so here's a quote from Jeff Goodman. One source very close to Dusty May on the main reason he left Michigan for pro basketball. Number one, the state of college basketball and not knowing what's going to look like tomorrow or in a month or 5 years. So there's a lot of fluidity in college basketball that Dusty May is worried about. Number two, the chance to coach Cooper Flagg. That's what we said 10 minutes. You get Cooper Flagg, and the reality is you're not dealing with, like, a transfer portal, and everybody's getting paid. The one thing I think is different, you know, I am pro-transfer portal and pro-NIL. I think because of a lack of great vision or leadership, they're both messy, and that's on the NCAA. I think college sports in general, there is a little bit of unknown. I don't think it's as great as people in college sports claim it is. They're all out of money. Well, if you're all out of money, how is LSU? I mean, Louisiana is not a wealthy state. How's LSU building a $400 million facility, paying Lane Kiffin and his staff $30 million, and paying the roster $35 million? And that's Louisiana. So Texas can certainly afford it. Ohio, Michigan, Notre Dame, Miami, USC, Oregon, Washington, they can afford it. So I think college basketball and college football, there is a little fluidity here that's uncomfortable for some, but I think the quality of revenue, the Big Ten's never made more money, the quality of the product is excellent. I think it also comes down to people like Dusty May and Brad Stevens, they are such curious people that sometimes the idea that every year you've got to literally turn your roster over, it a little bit feels like nonsense. It's like Kurt Cignetti's going to deal with it now. Kurt Cignetti went out and bought a bunch of new defensive players, and he's got a new quarterback. I bet it was kind of nice. Belichick would know. Well, Brady's under contract. I've got him in-house for a year. So I think there is a little bit of that where it's kind of exhausting for some of these top coaches. But a guy like Tom Izzo, he's embedded in college basketball. He's going to roll his eyes at some of this stuff, but it's kind of where he is at this point in his career. Dusty May is like late 40s. If you're going to move, now's the time. And I think if you're going to move to the NBA or the NFL, if you're going to be a college star as a coach and go to the pros, why? Justin Herbert. You've got a top 8 quarterback. If you're a basketball coach in college, you're going to the pros. I don't think he makes this move unless it would be San Antonio. You'd go for Wemby. You'd go for Cooper Flagg. You maybe go for Ant Edwards, although Chris Finch is in good stead there with Minnesota. There are about 6 guys in the league, maybe 4, that you'd be like, I'm going to take that job. There's not that many guys, and Cooper Flagg's one of them. So it's exciting times. Colin Wright, Colin Wrong, top of the hour. Stu Holden on what has been a revelation for the United States men's national team within the World Cup. That is next in Chicago. It's the Herd. 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
7: One of my favorite people at Fox, Stu Holden, Fox Sports soccer analyst. And I don't know, apparently he just had time today, finally. He's doing the French thing tonight. To do his laundry. So at Fox, we keep you busy. We don't make any promises. We keep you busy. Stu Holden's in Philadelphia. He's got the French theme tonight. So far, he's done USA, Brazil, Spain, Argentina, England. Very few people I'm jealous of, but your schedule has been wild. So let's just talk about this. France, the team you're watching tonight, feels like the only team I've seen where I feel like, wow, I think our guys and maybe everybody else would be a bit overwhelmed. But you've seen England, Argentina, Spain. Is it unrealistic to say we can be competitive? We get a lucky bounce. We can compete with them. Now, that may have been laughable coming into the cup, but I'm trusting my eyes on this, Stu. Is that a reasonable statement?
8: It's a reasonable statement to think that the U.S. can compete with the best teams on the world in any given day. But to do, if we're thinking about winning a World Cup now, let's just say that's the context. Well, you've got to beat a team like France, and then in the next game, you'd have to beat a team like England, and then you'd have to beat a team like Argentina. So really, like that's the difference, is that these high level teams, Colin, and by the way, you're not getting too old, okay? Your eyes are not deceiving you. France are just an unreal team, man. This is a team that is stacked with talent. We've said this from the beginning. They could field two teams in a World Cup. They're also a team that they kind of coasted through the first half, no problems, turned it on in the second half. They can play at whatever speed they want to. That's the biggest credit I can give them. They make the opponent play at their speed. But yet, if we're framing it through the context of the U.S., look, this U.S. team has shown, I know we're just two games in right now, but I think on any given day, we could give some of the best teams in the world a real run for their money.
7: Mauricio Pochettino has almost, he's really, I talk about the NBA sometimes, how the international players, it takes them a while to be westernized. One of the reasons I like Wemby, he's already us. He's throwing elbows. He's cocky. I'm like, oh, he's us. All right. Oh, maybe to a fault. But I do think Pochettino, and he deserves credit here, has really leaned into kind of the Americanism. Like, guys, we're going to play a certain way. And if we're going to lose, we're going to go down aggressively. Again, that's what I see, that he's leaning in, that he understands on a macro level There is a way.

0: to be an American team. And it may sound provincial, but that it feels like he's leaning into it, is he not?
1: 100%. Well, first of all, I saw a picture from him at practice in Irvine today. He had, you know, the shorts rolled up. He's basking in the sunshine. He's, you know, he's in a good zone right now. I think one of the things to remember is he's Argentine. He comes from a culture that certainly from a footballing standpoint, where it is very much religion. There's an intensity to it. But the biggest thing I have seen him marry is our American grit and determination, which there's a lot of characteristics in the Argentine soccer culture as well. But also, he has kind of married the emotional side of the way in which they invest in football and making his players and his team and his staff. And even more importantly, I think the fans is developing this connection unlike anything we've ever really had before. But the most important thing for the fans in the United States to connect, by the way, in a way that I have never felt in my lifetime about soccer in this country, but have an emotional connection to our team, that comes because the fans are seeing something on the field that represents America.
0: Yes.
1: And the best parts of an American team. Now, when you get that harmony, when you feel that support on the team as a player, as a coach, I mean, he was in tears, Colin, about a year ago when the U.S. played against Mexico in Houston. It was 80,000 Mexican supporting fans in that building that night. And his team, he said to his team, "You were alone." But then he said after those first two games, he said, "We are together." And there's a different support for this team that I think you're really seeing that effect take place on the field.
0: You know, I've defended American soccer fans because I've said as a talk show host, I love it, but I would be viewed as a casual, and that's completely fair. But because we have the NHL and the NFL and Major League Baseball and this massive college system that every 4 years, not everybody follows the Gold Cup or CONCACAF or the European Championships, that every 4 years we all come in. It's like the relatives that you love to hang out with, but when they leave, you're like, oh, I can't wait to see you in 4 years. But I will defend American sports fans that we have a lot. There's a big catalog of sports. How do you view that? Because sometimes you and I have talked about this privately. Sometimes American soccer fans, purists, can be a little antagonistic, a little defensive about their – that's right. But I think this is what makes it great is that all American sports fans, they know quality. They know what they're watching, and it's really, really good, highly skilled soccer. Take me to somebody of your base knowledge, your understanding of the sport that I don't have, and many Americans don't have, on that relationship between the purist and the casual.
1: Yeah, you and I have talked many times about this. It's like the indie rock band fans that see the band before they get famous. And,
0: yeah,
1: you know, we don't want you to support the teams, or you don't know them how we ever knew them. I listened to your take the other day, and I thought you were spot on about this. But as this tournament has gone on, Colin, I've got to say, I'm going to piggyback off your analogy here. I think people are starting to realize they like their relatives a little bit more than they previously thought. So they might want their relatives to hang around a little bit longer. And the reason I say this is because there's one thing as American sports fan to watch a World Cup on TV, because we've done that. We jump in every 4 years. I'm talking about the casual fans. And we fall in love with the Messis, the Ronaldos, the storylines like Cape Verde, the beauty, the romance. And then, as you rightly said, the best products at the end of the day. We like watching the best of the best. That's what we do. But what I would say, and what I've noticed this summer that's a little bit different is when you see it and you feel it in your backyard and you go outside in the streets in your neighborhood and you're seeing the Scottish fans rolling through Boston or the Dutch fans rolling through the Netherlands, I think it gives you an emotional attachment to this sport and this game that makes you crave a little bit more.
0: Yeah.
1: Now, I'm not saying that's going to happen, but my hope is truly that if we invest in the right way, if we do the right things outside of just, I don't think that is going to happen. But I do feel something this summer, honestly, a little bit different than I've ever felt in the past with soccer in America.
0: Well, listen, Pulisic does not have a shot on goal, and we have 6 goals. I would have never projected that. I think Balogun, like Weston McKennie, Dest, there's a lot I knew what it would look like. But I think Balogun, again, you know this story better than before I did, but it was pretty apparent very early on. There is something about

0: a great goal scorer in hockey or soccer. And how I would explain it is you get these tiny crevices and they see it, pounce on it, one time it, and it's a goal. That is hard. That is not what we've done historically. I look at Balogun and I'm like, okay, maybe he doesn't start for France, but he does feel like a different level striker to me. How do you classify him?
1: I saw an amazing comment on social media because his quick backstory is that his mom was en route flying back to London and she was too far down her pregnancy and had to be born in New York. And somebody said, whoever that doctor was that said she can't fly has maybe completely changed the course of history for American soccer because he was born in New York. He's different. We've forever been saying we need a striker, a number nine, a finisher, a guy that can just find the back of the net. But I think what you're also saying is absolutely right, and you're seeing some of the clips here. It's not just his ability to finish, but it's his ability, unlike anybody else on the field, to be able to make his own goals. To like the first goal U.S. scored against Australia, he runs a guy down into the channel that can't even stay with him, cuts the corner, plays a great ball into the box, and then Australia score an own goal. He made that goal because of his athleticism, his power, his intelligence, and then at the end of the day, his raw ability. He hasn't really hit this gear for the U.S. That's kind of the thing, though. We knew his talent when he decided to play for the U.S., but now we're seeing it because we're seeing confidence, we're seeing a group that is cohesive, and the biggest compliment I can play to this team is that we used to say the U.S.'s chances really rode on the health of Christian Pulisic. We barely talked about Pulisic during the broadcast on the game against Australia because this team played so well as a collective. Everybody has raised their game, but we have guys that can make key plays, and that's the biggest difference. Our best players have been playing at the highest level, and that's when a team can go far.
0: Okay, a minute and a half left. You're doing France tonight. I want you to explain to somebody who's turning into my show, they watch the World Cup every few years. I just see the depth of speed and physicality. It looks like a stacked NBA or NFL roster. It's the Dodgers. It's like they don't have a hole. And they're the kind of team, like you said, that can really flip a switch almost like nobody else outside of maybe Messi individually. What should we look for tonight from them that gives us some sense of that kind of jaw-dropping wow?
1: Yeah, so France, the best way I can sum them up is national team, you can only represent a country that you're tied to nationally. Club teams, you can go out and you can buy players. France is basically like I gave you $2 billion and I said, hey, Colin, go make an all-star team and sign a bunch of guys from the best teams in the world. That is France at the national team level. They have a roster that is so deep, and when they make subs, the level doesn't drop at all. They have speed, they have power, they have athleticism, they have intelligent playmakers, and they have who I think is the best player in the world in Kylian Mbappe. And the thing I've loved about superstars, and I know you talk about this so often with the NFL and the NBA, you know, Magic needed Bird. The two of them pushed each other, right? And right. Messi needs Mbappe in this World Cup. Messi's tied for the World Cup record. Guess who's two behind him? Mbappe. Mbappe, you don't think he's going to score two goals tonight against an Iraqi team that is qualifying for the World Cup for the first time in 40 years? Barcola is a guy to look at. And then the other guy that I really think your listeners should watch is Michael Olise. He had the record for the most assists in all of Europe. He is a star. He plays in Germany. And with Mbappe, the two of them are just dynamic off the charts. It's going to be fun in Philly. We're off to Boston next for England against Ghana tomorrow, and then the U.S. again against Turkey. It's so much fun, man. I hope you're enjoying it, Colin. This is the best time of the year for us.
0: Oh, it's just absolutely riveting. You're our lead analyst. But listen, I got 30 seconds left here quickly. What would you do with Turkey? We got yellow cards. Pulisic's banged up. Chris Richards came off an injury and has given us 90 minutes in back-to-back games. The arrest, guys. We don't need it in the group stage. The arrest, guys.
1: This is the first time in our history we've been with two games clinched the group. We've had the liberty to be able to rotate players. I would rotate almost the whole lineup. I'm definitely not playing the four guys on yellows, Balogun, Robinson, Tyler Adams. And I'm making sure those guys get a rest. I'm giving minutes to guys that I think I'm going to need in the later stages of this tournament to make them really feel a part of it. And I still think the U.S. with big rotations can beat this Turkey A team. And at the end of the day, you still want to get a result. You can bring those guys off the bench if you need to. But expect to see a heavily changed lineup, but don't think for a second this group doesn't want to win this game.
0: Great stuff, Stu Holden. Credit to the industry, buddy. You do great work. I'll be watching.
1: Great work. I'll be watching. Colin, I'm going to finish my laundry now, man.
0: He is on. I mean, can you imagine if we asked Brady and Greg Olson? We need you to do six games this week, guys. I mean, you just got to get your cards and your prep and be ready. So watch France tonight. It is a stacked roster. You know, this has been the story this year of Sam Darnold winning and the New York Knicks winning these redemption arcs and stories. It may just be French. The French team is just – There are Shaq Kobe Lakers. Maybe they're the Bulls, because that's the kind of talent you will see on display. Watch Stu and the fellows at Fox, John Strong. All right, hour two, Colin Wright, Colin Wrong, next. 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
18: Big news in the NBA. The Dallas Mavericks are hiring national championship-winning Michigan head coach Dusty May as their new head coach. May went 64-13 in two seasons as the head coach of the Wolverines. It's a hiring reminiscent of when Jim Harbaugh won the 2023 college football national championship at Michigan and then departed to become the head coach of the Los Angeles Chargers. Today's World Cup action kicking off as we speak as Argentina faces Austria at Arlington, Texas in a showdown for first place in Group J. Argentina won its opener over Algeria 3-0 on a Lionel Messi hat-trick. Austria won its opener over Jordan 3-1. At 5 p.m. Eastern, France faces Iraq in Philadelphia. France victorious in its opener over Senegal 3-1 behind two Kylian Mbappe goals. Iraq dropped its opener against Norway 4-1 behind a pair of goals from Erling Haaland. I'm Isaac Lohengrin.
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21: 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But the Celtics front line, it's just not good enough. 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
19: The Herd with Colin Cowherd starts now.
21: Okay, here we go. Here we go. Thanks to Stu Holden. We will have Chris Richards from Team USA coming up in about 25 minutes. We are live in Chicago. It is The Herd. It is great to have you in. Jason Timp, Hoops Tonight Volume, is joining us today. We have got the Giannis situation. All right, let's break it down before we get to our calling right, calling wrong on this. Jason and I will break this down. So Giannis, we got a draft coming up, and it's a really good draft. But here is Giannis. And there's always like a star player, right? Like before the draft, it's discussed. Well, Giannis is a three-year story that looks like it could come to an end. So Miami is interested, and Boston is interested, and it feels like both of us believe one thing, that if you're Milwaukee's ownership and front office and you can get Jaylen Brown, that trumps anything Miami could offer. Is that fair?
26: Yeah, I think every time you trade a superstar, you want to have that, like, the true headliner in the deal. Like, I remember when the Lakers got Anthony Davis,
21: yes.
26: They moved all the way up to number 4 in the lottery that year in the summer, and everyone was like, oh, okay, there's your headliner of the Anthony Davis trade. You're giving up the number 4 pick in addition to, you know, Brandon Ingram and all the other assets. I just don't think number 13 for Miami or Tyler Herro rises to headliner. And
21: right.
26: The hardest thing is, like, how do you sell your fans on that? And I get it. It's like, okay, well, we convinced the Lakers to pay for Kelle Ware and the Pistons to pay for Tyler Herro, and we got a couple draft picks back. It's like Desmond Bain got 4 draft picks. You
21: right.
26: know, you look at all of these star trades over the years, they tend to bring back 3-4 draft picks. That's not the headliner. You need something that is an obvious, this is what we tell our fans, hey, the Giannis era is over, sad day, but this is what we're moving forward with. Either we're keeping Jalen and we're going to try to win with this guy, or we have another piece that we can start a bidding war with, a younger star, to try to bring a lot more back. Like, from the beginning, the Miami piece of this to me just never really made sense. I didn't see anything in there that was appealing enough.
0: Yeah, I thought Portland actually had an interesting offer. All right, here we go on a Monday. Colin right, Colin wrong.
1: Where Colin was right.
0: A.J. DeBonta is now the overwhelming favorite, minus 425, to be the number one pick. I got nothing against Darren Peterson, but I've been saying this for months. He plays in a silo. I've got missed games in Kansas with a great coach in Bill Self. They were often better when he was off the floor. I'm sorry, in a strong draft where I get really dependable bigger athletes like Boozer and DeBonta, I can't take Darren Peterson number one.
1: Where Colin was wrong.
0: I said before the World Cup, you're as good as your star. Well, Christian Pulisic's our star, and he's played one half of two games, and we have six goals. That's shocking to me. Balogun has been remarkable. Pepe, the reality is we have the kind of depth now that it's not just that we're winning, but we're winning aggressively and goal-scoring early without Pulisic. We're getting great opportunities without our top playmaker. That I did not predict.
1: Where Colin was right.
0: Todd McShay. He and I agree. Quote, Brandon Sorsby, this is a rare opportunity for the Pittsburgh Steelers. This is my take. Aaron Rodgers gives you a high floor. You're going to win 8, 9, or 10 games with Aaron, meaning you're going to have a mediocre draft pick. How much draft capital do you want to give up? Instead, you could give up a third-round supplemental draft pick and get a quarterback who has first-round talent. Now, again, there's an addiction issue. The Steelers, through the years, have taken players with red flags. George Pickens had them. Let's be fair about this. The Steelers have rolled the dice. I think Pittsburgh is a perfect fit for Brendan Sorsby.
1: Where Colin was wrong.
0: I was critical of Knicks owner James Dolan for years. He meddled. But you know what? It was his idea to move off Tibbs to the more collaborative Mike Brown. He was right. He has been right. Staying out of the way of the OG Mikal Bridges and the cap moves. This is a very good front office. James Dolan, say what you want. He said, I'm not going to go into the second apron. Let's not get overly emotional. I totally agree with him on that. Rational, not meddling, supportive. He made the move on Tibbs. James Dolan, I was wrong on.
1: Where Colin was right.
0: Interesting. The Ringer, with a Boston-based founder, had Jason Tatum as only the 13th best NBA player. Well, first, that's not a knock. To be one of the 13th best players in the NBA, you'll get Hall of Fame votes or inductions. But this is what I've said for years is, he's too passive. I find myself in big games wondering, is he on the floor? The Celtics have repeatedly added players that make me think Brad Stevens realized, like the Giannis acquisition, is maybe he's not a true one, and Giannis is the true one, which Giannis is. So I like him. I don't think he has much of an aura. I think he's a great kid and a hard worker. But 13th best player is about what Jason Tatum, to me, has always felt like.
1: Where Colin was wrong.
0: Well, college football has always been every man, every school, every university, and any conference for themselves. But actually, Brendan Sorsby galvanized the sport, and they all turned against him, and now he's in the supplemental draft. I didn't think college football had it in him. I figured, hey, suspend him. Everybody will yell and scream. He'll win games, get drafted first or second round. He'll get treatment for the addiction. But actually, he did what nobody's been able to do in my lifetime. Everybody in college football said, get him out of the sport. Surprisingly, he took the notice and bailed.
1: Where Colin was right.
0: Brady Tkachuk, great hockey player. He's going to go down, move from Canada to the Florida Panthers. For years, there's been these questions. Why can't Canada win the Stanley Cup? And I've always said, I don't know, young, good-looking, rich athletes. They want the American economy, They want their money, more of it, because the tax rates, beautiful women, Florida, Ottawa, it's not close. This is nothing against Canada. But the California economy, the GDP, is twice that of the entire country, despite the fact Canada's got more people. The American economy, the weather in a winter sport, hockey starts late September, October, November, December, January, February, March in Canada. It's winter. Once again, a Canadian star comes south.
1: Where Colin was right.
0: I truly believe, outside of the Masters, golf is beholden to who is playing to attract people. And I love golf. But yesterday, Wyndham Clark led Thursday to Sunday, wire to wire, and the tournament had absolutely no juice. Now, in fairness to New York, Shinnecock Hill is not easy to get to. The Knicks had won a title. The World Cup's going on, and those tickets are expensive. But the galleries felt small, not a lot of drama. They were heckling him, which felt a little over the top. He endured it. He won. But golf always has this fit. You don't understand golf. Yeah, I do. Rory McIlroy is the current Tiger. If he's playing in the lead on a Sunday, you get a gigantic number. If he's not, it's golf. Right? 3 million Americans play. We're in a country of over 300 million people. Here's the winner, Wyndham Clark.
2: Man, they definitely didn't want me to win. it's pretty rare in an open championship or a major to have fans kind of boo against your shots or cheer for bad shots. That was tough. But I also like, sometimes being the underdog is nice.
0: It was a snooze. I'm sorry. If Rory's in the league, it's not a snooze. By the way, more than 3 million Americans play golf. 3 million start golf every year. 3 million quit every year because it's incredibly difficult to play. That's a stat I read years ago. So Colin right, Colin wrong. You can only ask New Yorkers. They have a lot of money, but you can only ask them to support so many sports between the World Cup and the Knicks playoff run. It just felt like New York said, that's way out. That's way out. That's too hard to get to. We're going to stay home and watch the World Cup, and we'll watch the U.S. Open at home. All right, so Chris Richards is around the corner. John Hollinger, we got an NBA draft around the corner, and it's a good one. And we got the Giannis sweepstakes. It's all coming to a head. Don't go anywhere. Here's a stat. 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
26: The USA has topped their group and locked up their place in the round of 32. 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
0: Well, there was one overarching question coming into this World Cup. Is Chris Richards healthy? Torn ligaments, didn't play in those friendlies. We just didn't know. Well, thankfully, he's healthy and part of a bit of a renaissance for U.S. soccer fans, and Chris Richards is joining us. I've got to tell you, there was a lot of concern about your health. Was there a point, maybe 2 months out, Chris, that you wondered if you were going to play in this World Cup?
7: No, not really. I mean, I think from the day that the injury happened, I told myself, you know, I have to do whatever it takes to be available for the opening game. So I think there's a lot of question marks from a lot of people, but me personally, I knew that I was going to be ready.
0: If you'd have told me through two games, Christian Pulisic would have no shots on goal and we'd have six goals, I'm not going to lie, Chris, I'd have been shocked. The depth of skill, the overall connectivity, the collectiveness, has it even surprised you?
7: No, I mean, I think this is a culture that we've created from the national team throughout the last few years since I've been here. And it's always kind of been this next man up mentality. And, you know, I think we were a bit sad and disappointed that Christian couldn't play the second game, but we knew that we had guys who were ready to step up. So, I hadn't even thought about that stat of Christian not having a shot on goal. But again, I think it's a credit to everybody on the team who stepped up and done their part to get us some goals.
0: You know, Mauricio Pochettino, to a lot of people in America, is still a bit of a mystery. That we heard he was good with young players. So people like me thought, okay, that's good. We've got all these young guys either in their prime or going into it. He's a perfect fit. Then there was a little turbulence a couple years ago with Pulisic, and we're like, well, that it's soccer. He's overseas. That's where guys make their money. Let's not worry about that. And then there was a little bit of a scoring drought before the Senegal and the German friendlies. We were like, oh, boy, we are struggling to put the ball in the net. And so I went into this World Cup, and all I said, Chris, to the audience was, we're really talented. It's the most talent we've ever had, and I don't have any idea how we're going to play. explain Pochettino to you, from an insider's perspective. Where does he connect so well with this group of men?
7: Yeah, I mean, I think obviously he came into the job with a few accomplishments, a few really big accomplishments. And so, you know, when you come into a job like this with the national team, you know, it's different from club level. So there's going to be growing pains, you know, there's going to be learning how a nation works, how America works, especially when you're not from there. You're learning how the national team works. You're learning a brand new culture, not just on the field, but off the field. And as much as he was learning, we were also learning him. But one thing about Mauricio that I can really say is that he's a great people's person. You know, he really likes to connect to people. He wants to make sure that everybody is feeling good. Again, not just on the field, but off the field. So for me, I think that's been the biggest difference that over the last few months is that he's really understood what it is to be American. And I think you can see that he's embraced it in every way of the word.
0: Highly aggressive. In both Paraguay and Australia, it is very clear. You can be a soccer casual. It's highly aggressive. And I have joked with my audience, that's so America. We're aggressive to a fault. We're obnoxious at times. But it does feel like watching it, he's diving into that spirit as if he's saying, guys, this is who we are. It's American soil. Am I reaching on that, or do you feel that?
7: No, 100% agree. Again, one thing that we've kind of embraced as a squad recently is that, you know, we need to be overly American. You know, we need and we want to show the world what it is to be American. And, you know, we're going to go out there and we're going to give 150%, especially playing on home soil. This is something that we want to be able to not just do for ourselves, but also do for the next generation. So for us, you know, we're going out there. We want to give people performances to be happy about and to be excited about. But also, you know, we understand that this is a chance for us to get some silverware. So we're going into these games and now we're suffocating people. We're making sure that you know, we're leaving in hard tackles, whatever the case is. But also we're out playing people, and that's the number one thing that we're doing right now.
0: I've watched everybody of note play at least once, right? So the most talented team I've seen is France. I think they have devastating skill and speed. They jump off my television set. I think Netherlands is a little underrated. I think Netherlands is really good. I don't know why they don't get discussed with the Germanys and the Englands. I mean, you're watching beyond the United States. You're probably sitting around watching from time to time. What do you make of this field overall?
7: I think it's been amazing. Again, the biggest World Cup, so obviously you're going to have some teams in there that you know you don't see every 4 years. But like you mentioned, you know, France is always a team that's going to be a powerhouse. Netherlands, the exact same. Germany, again, like smaller teams like Cape Verde have been really fun to watch. Also Japan, you know, again, I think people talk about Japan being a dark horse, but I think Japan are also just as much a powerhouse as the other teams I've named. So it's been good to see. It's been really fun to see. I think it's also been cool to see as foreigners finally being able to come to America and realizing that, you know, maybe people say that we don't have culture, but I think it's just a big blend of cultures that we have. So I'm glad that people are able to finally see how wonderful our country is.
0: Yeah, listen, we got Waffle House, we got nachos, come on, we got culture. Chris, Turkey, A, group stage is settled. We got yellow cards here. To me, it feels like let's get rest, let's not play the yellow cards, but there is a rhythm. There is a rhythm to soccer and a confidence. What's kind of your take on who should play, rest, rhythm? Where do we go with this next?
7: Yeah, I mean, I think it's an interesting dynamic. Obviously, the skies on yellow, we don't want to risk not being able to play in the next round. But also, like you said, there is a rhythm to it. So I think it's really this week trying to figure out what exactly is the game plan or if there is any other game plan other than everybody go out there and win the game. But, you know, again, I understand that, like I mentioned earlier, you know, we do have a very, very deep team. So regardless of if anybody, you know, rests or if the next person plays, I understand that we're going to go out there and give 100%, go out there and try to finish the group with another 3 points.
0: Okay, so you've been with the United States men's national team since 2020. Take me to the first practice with Fowler and Balogun. Did you know instantly, okay, this is different, this guy's special? Did you know, I mean, literally 15 minutes on the pitch, did you know instantly?
7: Yeah, I kind of did. Honestly, he brings a different dynamic that maybe we didn't have in the past. And I remember playing against Flo when I was 17 years old. Now we were both 17. And I remember playing him. I was like, ooh, he's a handful. And then a few years later, you know, we're playing on a national team together. It's been cool to see his evolution. I think when you're first coming into the national team, it can be kind of nerve-wracking because, you know, this is your country. And so some people can come in and maybe it takes them a little bit to get settled. But Flo, from day one, he was on it. You know, I think he's deceptively strong. He's super fast, good technique. So for me, I was really happy because, you know, this is something that is just a different kind of character, a different kind of profile that maybe we haven't had in the past.
0: Okay, you were here in 2020. A lot of the same guys, 13 guys carry over. You're playing overseas now. Again, it's pretty obvious. Our skill level is different. 2020, I just felt when we played the Netherlands, I thought we're just too young. And like Croatia, to me, feels a bit old. And this is what happens with national teams. You age out. This team feels like the best players, yourself included, are all in their prime. When you are out there playing early stages of games, Chris, I can see the confidence. Does it feel like leaps and bounds different than 2020? Because it's a lot of the same guys. Or 2022, excuse me.
7: Yeah, no. I think it's the same core of the group, but with a lot more experience. And I think where maybe we don't have age, we have guys like Tim Ream who have the age for us. So for me, I mean, you look at the number of caps from players. You have Weston, Christian, Anthony, Brennan Aaronson, Timothy Way, all these guys have 50-plus caps. So that's a lot of experience on the field. And so you blend it with guys like Alex Freeman, who is the first World Cup, and they maybe have 10 or so caps. I mean, I think with the perfect kind of blend of age and experience at the same time. So for me, you know, I think we have guys playing a high level, so obviously that's going to bring a lot of confidence. But also we have guys who have done it at the World Cup level. We don't have had guys do it at the international level that really are helping the guys who maybe it's the first World Cup like myself.
0: Okay, SoFi up to Seattle. I'm from the Pacific Northwest, which is a great soccer region in America. Tell me that crowd in Seattle. It literally felt like one of the great American soccer crowds ever.
7: I've never been to Seattle, so I was expecting a lot, and they exceeded that. I mean, I had... the best time. Even you could see from us walking around after the game, you know, we were all singing, we were all just vibing with each other. And you know, as soon as we walked off of the national anthem, everybody was screaming. Everybody was screaming the national anthem. So for me, that was, you know, one of the best experiences by far of my national team career. And I think Christian Roldan was joking, but a lot of guys were speaking about potentially coming to Seattle once this is all said and done.
0: Chris, an absolute pleasure. Congrats. The country is rallying around you. We love it. And thank you for stopping by our show.
7: Again, thank you for having me.
0: You know, it. We always talk about in the NBA, like the San Antonio Spurs got kind of bullied because it's a baby step league. It's an incremental league. In the NFL, you can turn things around quickly, awful to the Super Bowl like the Patriots. That's not the NBA. Even with Wemby, the first year he came into the Spurs, they didn't win any more games. You know, it took him years and years to get to the playoffs. It's harder to be a GM. It's harder to make trades. So you have to go to the finals. You get beat up a little bit. You get pushed around a little bit. Tatum and Brown had to go through the same thing. You can get to a conference finals. Then you go to a finals. Then you get beat. And then it's a little bit like Chris Richards, who's been on the team since 2020, the United States men's national team. But the 2022 World Cup is we had a lot of these same players, but we looked and felt really, really young. And I remember the Netherlands matchup. It's like, oh, that's like guys. That's like men against these really talented young kids. And that's what's different here. It's a lot of these same guys. It's what the Spurs may look like next year. You're just like, they're not as frenetic. They play with more confidence. They have better pacing. And it's just like stages. That 2022 team, we had talent, but you could just tell we weren't quite ready. And that's a lot of the World Cup, and it's a lot of the NBA. You're either just a bit young or like Croatia. You just feel a bit old. And like right now for us, as well as we can do, we may not have another World Cup where we've got like 13 of our best players are all literally either moving into their prime or are in their prime. That is difficult to time out. And that 2022 team, it wasn't a lack of talent, but we were just, there was too much youth. I remember during that World Cup, I'm like, man, we need a villain. We need kind of a Dempsey feel, an older player. Now, we do have our 38-year-old captain, but it's different this time. We are driven by not just youth. These are athletes in their prime, and it's really clear when you watch us at our best. Here is Jason with the news.
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26: All right, Colin, Germany is one of three teams that have advanced to the knockout round so far, but they did not make it easy on themselves Saturday against Ivory Coast. I was actually lucky. I was watching this one live. Germany was down 1-0 until Dennis Undorf scored twice in the second half. An epic goal in stoppage time, a beautiful pass from Felix and Metra against a loaded-up Ivory Coast defense. Dennis is hiding along the back line. Perfect pass. He pays it off. Germany advances. This is Jackie Oatley calling the game winner for Fox.
11: Wormetcher, oh, what a finish! It's Dennis Undorf again! Undorf of a double! And he might just have put the Germans into the knockout round for the first time since 2014.
26: Great. Always all right, fun. Colin. So Germany looked unstoppable in their 7-1 opening win against Curacao. But then they looked a little shaky on Saturday. We've had some weird results. We saw Spain have a draw with Cape Verde. Does that give you any hope for USA, knowing that there can be so much volatility from one game to the next, especially in like a single elimination format?
0: Well, I think what it feels like to me, the casual, is like there is this upper tier of Argentina and France and Brazil, and they look different. And then I think there's this second group where England's the top of the second group, where it's England, it's Germany, and you feel like, okay, we can compete with that group. Netherlands, to me, is in that group. But I think Germany now, when we played them in the friendly, my take was, oh, we can compete with that. We can compete with that, absolutely. Not saying we beat them, we can compete with it. I'm really interested to watch France later today, because it looks overwhelming. And we've all seen this in sports where you get like a team and it's really in its prime and playing with a swagger, And the one thing France has in Argentina that feels different than everybody else is the ability to play poorly, flip a switch, and win in a rout. Like, that's not something, you know, like when we, in the second half against Australia, we were sloppy. We were defensive. We kind of reverted back to stylistically what can be tedious. I don't think we're in that first group, and I think most fans realize that. I think you just have to enjoy the ride. The conclusion may not end with a parade. Don't think like a Knicks fan. Think more like a Spurs fan, which is, you know what? We got a little higher than we thought, but this may not... Our future's very bright.
26: Yeah, I think you have to get lucky to win in any sort of postseason format like this. I mean, none of us thought the Knicks were one of the best teams in the league going into this postseason, so it would certainly require luck, but all you can do is create opportunity for luck, and I do feel like this team, USA, has a better ability to generate opportunity in their first two games than what we've seen in previous years. Back to the NBA draft. North Carolina's Caleb Wilson is widely considered to be the fourth best prospect in the draft. The 6'9 big is known for his freakish athleticism. And another one of those anonymous coaches who played against UNC this season called Caleb Wilson a baby Kevin Garnett. Colin, I think this might be the latest example of people falling victim to freakish athleticism. What's your opinion of Caleb Wilson?
0: Well, Kevin Garnett was really good.
26: Yeah.
0: It's like comparing Boozer to Tim Duncan. Yeah, they may have a trait, but let's not kid ourselves on Kevin Garnett. In his prime, he was as good as almost any player in the league. You know, it's funny because Kevin Garnett and Tim Duncan battled from time to time in games, and you were looking at two of the great forwards of all time. So I think he's really springy. I think what I see is what every basketball fan sees, which is, wow, he could end up being a really good NBA player. Is he your number one foundational? I mean, some of that stuff you don't know. I just think he's super talented with a huge ceiling, and I want to watch him develop.
26: Yeah, he was a fascinating scout for me because there were some parts of his game that I really enjoyed. Like, he's actually got a little bit of a post game. He's really good off the left block. He has a decent little turnaround jumper over his right shoulder. He was very efficient there. He was getting about 1.15 points per possession on post-ups, including passes, which is a really strong number. Like, he was good down there. I just keep coming back to the same thing I was talking about with Cam Boozer about, like, foundational traits. Like, Kevin Garnett was a 7-footer. That's a little bit different than what you're talking about with just a rangy athlete at the 4. And again, like, he's got vertical pop, but I didn't see the first step quickness there with Caleb Wilson. And then the jump shooting stuff, like when he was wide open or, like, free throws, those are always, like, indicators for me of whether or not he can shoot. I just didn't like what I saw on that front. So, I again, the vertical athleticism makes it seem like there's a ton of upside there, but I think he's a clear number 4. To the NFL, where Bears legend Mike Singletary had some incredibly high praise for Caleb Williams. Asked who he would choose first in a redraft of the entire league, Singletary said Patrick Mahomes, but he added that he believes Caleb is not far behind. Colin, for several years now, Patrick Mahomes, Josh Allen, Lamar Jackson, and Joe Burrow have been the tier one of quarterbacks. Maybe Stafford, too, if you're including him in there. Would you put Caleb in that tier now?
0: I would. I have said this. Next to Allen, he has more horsepower than anybody in the league, including Mahomes. And Mahomes now has a major injury. So I think he's different. I think he still has to clean his game up a little bit. He's never going to be a 67% completion guy. That's not who he is. But if you're talking, and we say this all the time, does he just look different? You're like, if you look at Caleb's numbers and Bo Nix's numbers, blind resume, you're like, they're kind of similar. They're erratic. They're great in the fourth. They have good offensive coaches. But if you watch them play, you're like, oh, that doesn't feel like the same player or close to it. And I think Bo Nix is really athletic. Now, I think Josh Allen 1, Caleb 2 in terms of just raw talent. Now, I think Mahomes, Lamar, although Lamar slowed last year, Herbert, there are other guys. Jalen Hurts running the football is very clever. But I just think you just trust your eyes. He can make plays. I go back to a play he made at USC. They played Arizona, and the play broke down, and there were 6 Arizona Wildcats around him.
26: The scramble?
0: Yeah.
26: And I remember that one.
0: Somehow made it into the end zone, and I'm like, okay, that's not – nobody can do that. There are plays that define players where you're like, you know, a Stafford no-look pass or the Aaron Rodgers, the Jared Cook in the playoff game at Dallas. You're like, okay, there's one guy on the planet that can make that play. And I think Caleb is very unique.
26: Yeah, with QBs, for whatever reason, I feel like we don't take in the surrounding circumstances enough, whether it's offensive line talent, skill players, the coach that you're playing for. Like, just look at what Ben Johnson did for Caleb Williams this year and, like, helping him get rid of the ball quicker and, you know, driving down the number of sacks. And, again, I just trust your eyes. Like, you watch this guy. The arm talent is insane. The mobility is insane. He has that, like, sheer.

0: Brandon Shoresby. Also, John Hollinger, former NBA executive. Some thoughts pre-draft. Can't wait for that. 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
5: 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And so telling that guy to just go away and retire is hard. Telling Tom Brady when he's still balling. Despite Aaron Rodgers, you know, looking great in the postseason, had another solid good season with the Steelers. So those guys play at such a high level that they still bring it. 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
0: You got to be consistent.
4: With Colin Cowherd.
0: Mike Shea. Dusty May, the excellent coach that just led Michigan to the national championship, has decided to take the Dallas Mavericks job. Jason Kidd's out. He goes in. Now, they have a new front office. They have a sensational player. I think the two faces of the NBA going forward are Wemby number one and Cooper Flagg number two. He's not a play initiator, but everything else, he's an A. Dusty May went to Michigan, they were a mess. 8 wins. He arrived first year, 27. He feels very Brad Stevens to me, which I think his

0: Basketball curiosity is just too big for college basketball. 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He was just too smart. By the way, Brad Stevens got rid of Kyrie Irving. That wore him out.
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2: Yeah, baby.
3: Well, how would you guys approach trying to add another NFL team? Or maybe two?
4: As long as it's not in London, I'm okay.
3: I mean, Mike Riepel thinks, or at least from his discussions, part owner, obviously, of the Raiders, who run the UFL, he thinks that there's a chance the NFL is going to expand to two more teams, and that's what they're talking about.
4: Will they?
3: I'm just trying to think, like, what would those two markets be?
4: Yeah.
3: You think it would be London?
4: There's got to be somewhere else in the U.S. you could have another team. Maybe a second team in Chicago. I could see that being a possibility.
5: I would say look at where the most successful college teams are and see if the market could handle that, where, you know, obviously there isn't a pro team, but I don't think that that would work. San Antonio is interesting. That 100% could make sense.
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11: 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And, of course, the AI version of Colin has all your World Cup answers. 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
0: That's terrifying. So I've said this about Brendan Sorsby, who's the victim. He's not married, doesn't have a family, doesn't have any kids. He's the victim. Probably cost himself $25 to $35 million. So now he's in the supplemental draft. And, you know, a lot of people I notice in the media, well, what do you say? Gambling's legal. Who's the victim? So it's interesting. Albert Breer, in his Monday morning quarterback piece, quotes an AFC executive. These are questions that I've pondered and I've asked. He says, I want the context of it, said an executive in the AFC. If he's just a kid on the couch, punching up on his phone, or was it strategic and really planned out? He said, if it's a guy on his phone just punching up bets, that's correctable. That's not harming anybody else. That is exactly how I see it. You are naive to think, remember, alcohol is about as addictive anything in this country, and you can harm others. You can get in a car, you could drive into a family of four that has never had a drop of alcohol in their life and ruin a family. This guy is single, no kids, bet, big mistake, knocked out of college football. I would roll the dice. So this is my other take, is that the Steelers have been in this malaise forever where they're kind of a play-it-safe organization. We don't fire coaches. We spend our money on defense. Even hiring Mike McCarthy, it kind of felt like, that's kind of safe. But what's fascinating about McCarthy is that McCarthy's resume is equal to John Harbaugh. Harbaugh is viewed as an elite coach. McCarthy's viewed as safe. But yet when he was in Dallas for three straight years and Dak was healthy, the Cowboys won 12 games, and were number one in the league in offense, not Mahomes or Josh Allen. So Mike needs a better PR representative. He is John Harbaugh. But why is Harbaugh viewed as better? He's current. He is a go-for-it guy. These Harbaughs are aggressive. Mike doesn't have that. Feels a little old school. What would be more new school than going to the supplemental draft against a kid or getting a kid with an addiction and saying, we got to roll the dice here? Because you're too good with Aaron Rodgers to be a top 10 to 12 pick next year. So you're going to have to give up loads of draft capital to get an Arch Manning, to get a Dante Moore. So to me, nobody knows the outcome of this story. But what McCarthy and the Steelers are viewed as is very comfortable, risk averse. How do you change that narrative? Send a message to the league. I think Sorsby works. Now, I got nothing against Drew Aller or Will Howard. They're both fine. They're backups. Sorsby's a starting NFL quarterback. And so you start looking at, and remember, quarterbacks come from strange places. Brady, sixth round. Joe Montana, Russell Wilson, third round. Mahomes didn't have a winning record in college. Josh Allen didn't get a scholarship offer out of high school. Junior college to Wyoming. Aaron Rodgers went to junior college, then Cal. It's not, you think to yourself, oh, everybody's Marino, Elway, even Dan Marino dropped in the draft. So historically, many of our great quarterbacks come from different routes. Manning, Peyton Manning's unique. Great high school, great college, number one, and eventually, it took him about 3 or 4 years, is awesome. Drew Brees, second round, overlooked by Texas in-state schools, has to go to Purdue. Right? Like, that's very... Sam Darnold, horrible start, rebounds in Minnesota, Super Bowl in Seattle. Go look at a lot of our quarterbacks. The routes aren't as linear as you think. There's bumps, there's deviations, and so I think there are teams like Pittsburgh where I think it's worth the risk. You can't be worried about if the outcome goes sideways. That's not on the Steelers. Everybody understands risk in pro sports. That's not on Mike McCarthy. It's on the young man. So Todd McShay recently on the Brandon Sorsby to Pittsburgh discussion.
2: The Steelers have been mired in this. We're good enough every year. We're right on the free. We're either in the playoffs, get knocked out early, or we just missed the playoffs. And so we're always picking around 21 or 23 or 25, right? And so we can't get that guy. We tried Kenny Pickett. We're bringing in Aaron Rodgers, right?
7: You're not going to be able to get this guy.
2: This is a unique opportunity for the Steelers. I'm just throwing it out there.
0: Yeah, it's yeah, a lot of good quarterbacks come in the first round. But a lot of them are out of the top five. In fact, we've gone on kind of a streak where the second-best quarterback taken in drafts. Remember when Jaden Daniels had that great rookie year? Everybody was like, how come the second quarterback taken always feels like the best quarterback eventually? So, and the other thing is that there are certain things that you bake in my opinion as a father, you bake into college. Your kids are going to hang out with a kid that is not great. They're going to make mistakes. You can't be too precious. Once you let your babies go to college, they make mistakes. And if you don't think they do, maybe your kids go to Liberty. I don't know. Most kids, free will, on the road, first time. And, you know, there are all sorts of options. Mom and dad aren't around, and some get into trouble. It's not the end of the world. Like, kid has made a mistake. He's getting punished. There's an addictive component. Let's get him help. Let's not bail on him. I mean, Nick Saban's talked about this for years. What do you want to do? Bail on young people? Again, if this was, you know, the fourth time, you're a pro athlete. Also, remember, I'll argue this all day. In pro sports, in the NFL, they're like, you can gamble on anything you want, just not the NFL and not in the facility. So, you know, college says you can't bet on anything ever. Really? 18, 19, 20-year-old men? The most impulsive demographic with phones in their pocket? You can't bet on anything? This was bound to happen. This was going, and it will happen again, is my take. Would you draft him, Jason? Would you draft him if you had no plan next 2 years at quarterback?
11: I don't see why not. I mean, again, they've taken chances, like you said, with weird personalities. I think Aaron Rodgers kind of falls into that group as well. And I'm with you. Like, every time one of these stories comes up, I just think back to me at, like, 19 to 22 years old. And I was just such an idiot, Colin. I was such an idiot that I have so much grace for kids who make mistakes at that age.
0: Yeah, no, that's kind of how I look at it. And it's, you know, you meet people in your life that course correct you, and lots of us make mistakes. And I think, listen, don't get precious if you're a GM in the NBA or NFL. Philadelphia Eagles, highly aggressive, red flags, they draft those guys. Look at that Eagles roster.
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5: In the NBA, the Dallas Mavericks are hiring national championship-winning Michigan head coach Dusty May as their new head coach. May went 64-13 in two seasons as the head coach of the Wolverines. At the World Cup, Argentina has a 1-0 halftime lead over Austria as Lionel Messi made World Cup history in the 38th minute.
6: Now Medina, pull back here, let's see, Messi! History in Dallas! 40 years to the day since Diego Maradona scored the hand of God. Lionel Messi scores the goal to make him the World Cup all-time leading scorer.
5: The call on Fox, it was Messi's 17th career World Cup goal, breaking the record that he had shared with Germany's Miroslav Klose. Ironically, Messi had missed a penalty kick wide to the right in the ninth minute of this match. Again at halftime, it's Argentina 1, Austria 0. I'm Isaac Lohenkron.
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26: If you're seeking perfection, Giannis has holes. But the Celtics' front line is just not good enough. 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You're seeking perfection? Good luck with that. 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
26: Okay, here we go. Well, we're going to have a great last hour. Greg Olson, John Hollinger, who's out with his NBA big board. Former VP at Memphis Grizzlies. Can't wait for that. Draft's going to be really fun. The United States, you're watching them right there on the screen, off to a 2-0 start. Group stage, we won it. I didn't think it looked like that. Six goals, clinched our group, done it without Christian Pulisic. Haven't taken a single shot on goal. Pretty easy to say this team looks so much different than our previous United States men's national teams. On our current path, Turkey A is next. Probably rest some of our top players. We've won the group stage. Our first knockout stage game could be against Bosnia. On American soil, we'd be a favorite. They're in the Paraguay level. After that, it could be Egypt. Again, we would be heavily favored. This team, though, it's not just the wins. It's very American and very aggressive. That matters. We are different. Proactive, not reactive. Even enticing Fowler and Balogun, our top striker, to play for us, not England, as very, very American. And he has been wonderful. Two goals have been own goals against Australia and Paraguay. Teams are cracking. We are hyper-aggressive, and I do believe we are intimidating, especially playing in a Seattle and L.A. and San Francisco. I can remember watching a documentary not long ago on the Russians getting beaten by a young American squad of college kids in Lake Placid. And the Russians acknowledged it was intimidating. I think there is a threshold we have crossed. I've watched every team play that matters. The one team I don't think we're close to is France. They are way too dynamic. With our issues on the back end, France feels like the favorite and a different level. And maybe Argentina's in that space too. But Spain, England, Germany, maybe better, but it doesn't feel like the margin is particularly wide. Zlatan Ibrahimovic at Fox said Friday after the match, after the win, you guys can win this, it's possible. Remember, it's a knockout stage. Some of the teams that are better than you, like a March Madness, can get knocked out.
0: Sudden death, lose, gone. Pack your bags. So between playing at home, the confidence, possibly a Bosnia-Egypt matchup, all kind of feeling differently, all kind of working in our favor. And again, the one thing we can all agree on, previously to this World Cup, it was counterattacking, it was set pieces, it was we needed our goalie to have a cape. It doesn't feel that way, and frankly, it is not. Sebastian Berhalter, this week on the messaging Mauricio Pochettino is sending on a daily basis to this group of American soccer players.
1: I think one is that we're American, we don't take and I think that's something that he really put in. And, you know, he's, even though he's Argentinian, he has that mindset of like, look, this is what we do, you know, and this is who we are, and this is what America's about. So I think he just, you know, even from an outside perspective, he showed, you know, us Americans what we're about. And, you know, he really drills that into us. And I think that's something that, you know, has helped us in this last cycle.
0: So here's what I know. In the first halves, we have the best goal differential in the entire tournament. And I've watched every team. I think Netherlands is my pick to win it. I think they're the dark horse, although they're historically relevant. France is the most talented team. And then I think England's better. Germany's better. Argentina's better. I don't doubt that. But, I mean, I get that Olympic feel. We beat Canada in hockey. There is a feel to playing it with a momentum and a swagger. And I think Pochettino has leaned into it. And now, a story that broke about 45 minutes before our show started. Dusty May, the excellent coach that just led Michigan to the national championship, has decided to take the Dallas Mavericks job. Jason Kidd's out. He goes in. Now, they have a new front office. They have a sensational player. I think the two faces of the NBA going forward are Wemby number one and Cooper Flagg number two. He's not a play initiator, but everything else, he's an A. Dusty May went to Michigan. They were a mess. 8 wins. He arrived first year 27. He feels very Brad Stevens to me, which I think his basketball curiosity is just too big for college basketball. Brad Stevens felt like that. He was just too smart, too aspirational, coached in the NBA. By the way, Brad Stevens got rid of Kyrie Irving. That wore him out. Dusty May now, that's his problem. I don't think Kyrie Irving is long for the Mavericks. But it's interesting. We've talked about this. College basketball now, because of the NIL, is older. That Michigan team had 3 frontline guys all going to get picked in the top 15. So it had a very old college, young NBA feel to it. And I think Michigan's a great job. I think the Big Ten as a conference is rolling and will continue to do because of revenue advantages. But this move feels right. You got to have a superstar in this league. You start looking at these teams. We didn't know Jalen Brunson was that good, but he is that good. So you need a Brunson or a Wemby or an SGA or a Luka or an Ant Edwards. Well, Cooper Flagg is that. Starting next year and the year after. The question is, Dusty May, we always talk about this in college football. When a Jim Harbaugh goes to the NFL, why did he go? Justin Herbert, Dusty May, Cooper Flagg. But there is an inherent advantage for a couple of years in drafting for a Harbaugh or a Dusty May. So they've got 3 picks, 2 in the first round, 1 early, then a second round pick. I would not be surprised if Dusty May and the new front office work some magic draft night. I'm interested to see this because this team has redundancy in the front court and Clay and Kyrie are old. So they need, and this draft is stacked with guards, especially in the bottom end of the lottery, 8, 9, 10, 11, 12. There's some really interesting guards here. And again, Cooper Flagg does everything well. He's not really a play initiator. He needs that. And Clay and Kyrie are not going to be the answer long term. So here's Dusty May on our show after they had won the title at Michigan.
2: We actually just finished the Zoom before I jumped on, Colin. Literally, we finished the game the other night. We get back to the hotel at 2 a.m. There's a reception for friends and family and those that are associated with the program. And so we have a couple pops and some food. And I think I slept an hour, got up and did the morning show circuit. We flew back, and as we landed, my wife looked at me and said, "Are you coming home?" And I gave her the side eye and said, "No, these next 2 weeks are our Super Bowl. And if we want to have a chance to play in Detroit 365 days from now, then we've got to hit these next 2 weeks and fill some holes."
0: Okay, so this is a reason. I think there's a couple of reasons Dusty May has taken this job. I think, like Brad Stevens, late 40s, really sharp. I think his basketball curiosity and his aspirational nature, I think college basketball is too small for him. The second thing is Cooper Flagg. You've got your star to build around. Well, John Hollinger is a perfect guest for today, senior writer of The Athletic. He's like lifetime achievement guy at Sloan Analytics. Former vice president of the Memphis Grizzlies. His big board is out for the draft, and it is, I mean, NIL, I'm going to argue this all day long, it makes college basketball better, and I feel like you get a more mature adult heading into the NBA. Like, I think the first 9 or 10 picks, I like all of them. And John is joining us live, and we appreciate that. Draft tomorrow. This stuff is fascinating. I want to start with Dusty May, who I said I think he's very Brad Stevens. I think intellectually, I think his curiosity, he just feels sometimes college basketball can be kind of turbulent. You're not sure where it's going to land. Yeah. They've got 3 picks. He just came out of a sport where he knows the personnel. What do you make of the draft, the Mavericks, Dusty May? John, how does it land for you?
7: Well, hopefully it works out better than the last Michigan coach who went to the NBA. Dusty May is about 20 years younger and is I think, much more suited to make this transition. I think the thing that stands out is that he's won at different places within different kind of environments. I mean, he took Florida Atlantic to a Final Four, which is unbelievable. It's kind of similar to Brad Stevens taking Butler to consecutive finals, right? And then, obviously, he had just an awesome, dominant team at Michigan, and really made it work with kind of 3 big guys playing at the same time, which doesn't, you know, you kind of need to be a little creative to get that to really function, and he did. What's interesting to me now is Dallas has the 9th pick in the draft tomorrow. Now, Dusty May, they only hired him today, so I don't know how much juice he's going to have in their draft room, but if they're looking at Yaxel Lendeborg or Ade Mara with that 9th pick, they're suddenly going to get a way, way better intel than they ever had before on those guys. So it's going to be interesting to see if they take the plunge there. There's a lot of other ways they could go with that pick. It's an interesting spot to be, actually.
0: Oh, also, Keaton Vogler played for Illinois, so he's seen him. He's gone up against him. Yeah. I remember watching that Michigan-Illinois game. I think it was a Friday night. So, I mean, he's gone up against and scouted them. John, I want to start with this. I talked to an NBA Eastern Conference scout about 6 weeks ago, maybe 5 weeks ago, and I said, you know, we went through the top 10 players. And on Cam Boozer, he said, "I like him a lot. I know what I'm getting. I'm not sure he's an all-star if he landed out west. I'm not sure." Now you have him number one on your big board. And what about the question, very high floor, maybe lower ceiling? You must not think that if he's number one on your big board.
7: Yeah, I mean, I think his floor is really high, and I think his ceiling's pretty good, too. To me, he was kind of college basketball Jokic last year in terms of wasn't an above-the-rim player, but still was so good in so many ways that he would dominate the game anyway. Now, he's not as big as Nikola Jokic. I don't know if he's going to be a 3-time MVP, obviously, but I think Boozer's a really talented player. He's also one of the youngest players in the draft. Like, he's still becoming the player he's going to be. But his ability to handle the ball on the perimeter and pass for his size and play almost as a guard reminds me a little bit of what Jokic does in Denver. I think you can do a lot of inverted pick and rolls with him. A lot of things that are kind of unusual for a player his size that are really difficult for defenses to handle. And I mean, look, there are questions about him finishing against length in the paint, and being a rim protector on defense, and those aren't going to go away. But to me, he's like a better version of Kevin Love, I would say. And that to me is an all-star and a really good player. And I think there's still ceiling to get beyond that.
0: So I talked to another scout recently, and I said, on Peterson. I don't want to nitpick because I think guys like me in the media, we sit here and we nitpick these kids and they're not fully developed. It's not fair. But I did say I'm getting an Andrew Wiggins vibe with Peterson where he's a talent but not a great tenacity-driven fighter, competitor. And I watch the NBA, and I have for years. You get to the conference finals and finals, John, it's so much about fight and tenacity and toughness. They don't call anything. I mean, at one point during the broadcast, they're like, these referees aren't doing their job. Like, you have whistles, use them. And so I do think about DeBonta's toughness. He didn't miss any games. He was a good defender. And Boozert, Reed says, I played against him. The guy is really tenacious. I worry about Darius and Peter, not the talent, kind of the Wiggins, you know, not a lot of tenacious possession-to-possession basketball. Is that nonsense, or do you sense any of that? You have him 4 on your board.
7: Yeah, I'm probably a little lower on him than others just because I have more questions about him as a lead guard, as a playmaker for other guys. I think he's a really good shooter. I think he's really good in transition. Half-court offense, getting to the rim, he wasn't that effective, like finishing in the paint. He averaged 9 field goal attempts for every assist, which is really poor for a perimeter player. Even DeBanza, who plays more as a scorer, he averaged 5 field goal attempts for every assist, to give you some idea of the contrast. I actually think he's pretty good on defense and pretty locked in, pretty active. So I would contrast that a little bit with Wiggins, who was also a Kansas product, ironically. The thing with Peterson, when you talk about the refs not calling anything and the physicality, I mean, he has kind of a wiry body.
0: Yeah.
7: So some of that beast ball that they've been allowing, especially in playoff games, may not play to his strengths necessarily. I think at worst, he's a really good 3-and-D guy. I just don't know if he's the guy you want handling the ball, you know, for 50 possessions a game or whatever. Just because I'm not sure about him as a playmaker and as kind of a downhill scorer type. But he can really shoot it and he can guard his position.
0: So, John, when you work with the Grizzlies, and I'm asking this because I really don't know. I know in the NFL, and I had talked to GMs before, you do look at your division and think, you know, who do we have to stop? Who's the best quarterback? Is he mobile? It can change the way you draft linebackers and defensive ends. I watch Wemby, and it makes Giannis seem really valuable, right? Like, oh, you need a big. And I look at Adai Mara, who was really a defensive guy at UCLA. He transitions to Michigan, and it's like he's a good passer. He's got pretty good feet. And I'm like, I watch Wemby, and I think, man, that makes, to me, Adai Mara out of Michigan feels more valuable today than a year ago because I watch Wemby, you know, disintegrate Chet Holmgren. Am I reaching on that, or do teams watch the NBA and think, well, we may have to face this. We're a Western Conference team. How do you view Mara and his future now in the NBA?
7: I think he's going to be a good player. I mean, a lot of teams against Wemby will put a smaller guy on him and then have their center in the paint. So it's not necessarily a one-to-one thing. I would be leery of using a high lottery pick just to match up with another player. I would think about much more of that, more of that in maybe trades or free agency than I would on draft night, where it's just a straight talent grab. That said, I mean, Adai Mara has touch in short range, which makes you feel better about him eventually developing the range to shoot further out. I mean, he's a poor foul shooter through his whole college career. But when you see his touch in like the 8 to 10 foot range, you think that can stretch out over time as he gets more development. Definitely got more fluid and athletic from the time he entered UCLA to the time he got to Michigan. Really had trouble changing ends when he was at UCLA, and the game seemed too fast for him. And by the end of his third year of college in Michigan, obviously he's one of the best players in the country.
0: So, I'm a Bulls season ticket holder now that I live in Chicago, and I'm like, boy, that number.
7: I'm sorry.
0: I know. It's been unfortunate so far. But a player that I liked, and again, I'm watching more Big Ten. I'm doing my show inside the Big Ten Network, is Vogler at Illinois, who developed late. He's only 19. He was kind of under the radar as a recruit. I mean, he dropped like 46 against Purdue. I'm like, man, we are scratching the surface with this kid. I mean, could he go four? What do you make of him as a player? If there's a fast rising guy over the last month, John, could he be it?
7: I think he's more likely to go five or six than four. I think Caleb Wilson's pretty locked in at four. I think Caleb Wilson's ceiling is much higher than Wagler's. But, I mean, Wagler could be really good. He reminds me at times of Tyrese Halliburton as a college player.
0: Yeah.
7: Really, you know, the skinny body, the really deep shooting range. Unflappable is the word I always use for him. Like, you watch him, it's just his expression doesn't change the whole game. Guys try to speed him up. They can't. It's going to be interesting to see him play at an NBA pace. I mean, Illinois just walked the ball up the floor every single play. Like, you try to find a clip of Wagner running a fast break, and you can't. So it's going to be interesting that way. He's definitely really good if he can be with a pick-and-pop big. Defensively, you know, again, he's got that narrower frame. On the other hand, his size, he could probably guard ones and twos. So he's a little different than some of the other. But there's a whole gaggle of point guards between five and nine, let's say, that are probably going to come off the board. He's probably near the top of that group. I think the Clippers have to look really hard at him at five, especially with Garland already being there, that Wagler could play off the ball or on the ball. I mean, with his shooting, like, he has deep range, really good getting into it off the dribble. And that's probably his biggest weapon. It's just he's so potent as a shooter, and that forces you as a defense to commit and opens up other things.
0: Yeah. What it's so interesting. AJ DeBonza played against Peterson in their youth, in their ascension up basketball, and Peterson dominates him. And then you watch DeBonza in the physical frame. You know, he didn't miss a start. He's a willing defender. He's a tough kid. You know, I've had multiple people say, well, Peterson went up against him early, and I'm like, yeah, it's 16, 17, man. You're really developing as a human being and as a physical person. I mean, DeBonza today, you have him as two. What does he look like as a pro, John?
7: Well, it's funny you brought up Wiggins before, because at the Hoop Summit last year, when DeBonza kind of disappointed, a lot of people were comparing him to Wiggins. I think he showed he has a little more motor than that in his season at BYU. I do think scouts still want to see more from him on the defensive end, actually. He wasn't really a playmaker that on that end. The thing is that he has the size and mobility that he should be pretty good when he locks in. Offensively, He is just a pure scorer. I think his shot looks good. Just watching him, you know, before games a few times when I went to see BYU, you know, you can see guys get 100 reps in 3 minutes, so it's really, really effective. Like, his shot will translate. I don't know if he'll ever shoot 40 from three, but he'll be a good enough shooter that nobody's going to go under on him. And then he's so good. You're showing these clips, like, with these long strides in the paint. And he's just able to step past people and finish going either way in transition. He's basically unstoppable. You want to see a little more from him as maybe a playmaker for others. His handle can get kind of high and wild when he's trying to attack off the dribble. So that's one thing he probably needs to tighten up. NBA guards and wings, I think, are going to take that from him if he doesn't get that a little bit lower. But, I mean, he's just a tremendous – he's a guy who could lead the league in scoring without a doubt. So, wow. just a tremendous prospect that way.
0: Okay, I got to ask you about Giannis, because you're the former vice president of basketball ops at Memphis. You have the rare – I mean, it's uniquely qualified. You've run a team. You know, you've been up in these meetings when stuff like the Giannis trade is discussed. And I said this earlier. I said, I think it would be really hard if I was an ownership or management for Milwaukee to sell Tyler Hero – rotational guys and draft picks to my fan base, and it matters.
7: Mm-hmm.
0: I think Jalen Brown's a much easier sell, but Giannis would prefer to play, reportedly, in Miami. I think the Boston package is better. Obviously, I'm saying that to you. I think Jalen Brown's a top 15-ish player. But take me to the Bucks now. When you're trading a star, you're never going to get equal back. Like, even if Giannis wants to play for Miami, I Tyler Hero picks and rotational guys. I can't sell that to the Milwaukee Journal and my fans. I can't sell that, can I?
7: your first responsibility is to the franchise, not to the player when you're making a deal like that. So, I mean, we ran through a little of that at the end of our era in Memphis with Marc Gasol and Mike Conley. Now, we ended up trading Mark to a place where he won a championship, like we did right by him. But at the end of the day, you can't sell out your franchise just for good feelings with the departing player. I mean, if he's willing to sign the extension in Boston, then I don't see that as a block to that deal happening. The interesting part, if you're the Bucks, is are you better off taking Jaylen Brown and going from there, or are you better off trading Jaylen Brown somewhere else in the next 2 weeks and getting the assets from that, depending on what Boston is giving you on top of Jaylen Brown. So that's a really interesting discussion that I think they would be having in Milwaukee right now.
0: Okay, so I'm again, I know I'm on an island on this, but the Ringer came out recently and had Tatum at 13 as a player, and I'm like, and I've said this for years, is I think he's tremendous. I would love to have him. I think he's a wonderful kid. Strangely passive at times. I wish he was more demanding for the ball in key spots. He can disappear, but I like him. Durability, I'm sure we're fine eventually. But it is interesting, the Brown-Tatum run, you got a title out of it. Is some of this Brad Stevens just saying, by going after Giannis, is we're not very good in the paint, we can solve issues quickly? I mean, it feels like to me, as an outside observer, the Brown-Tatum thing, like, has played out. I'm not even, I mean, when Jaylen Brown goes, this is the most fun I've ever had for a season, I'm like, pal, you won a title. This can't be your best season. What do you make of that connect? What do you make of that duo?
7: I think one of the things Boston had to look at is they got the title the 1 year. The other 3 years, they lost playoff series that they probably feel like they should have won, and that this run could have produced more, and that they're sort of on the clock with this run now because they had to dismantle parts of the last championship team, and Derek White's in his 30s now, and so they just need a little bit more. So I think they see that if they turn Brown into Giannis, then I think the thing that always impacted Boston was that it was just jump shot, jump shot, jump shot, jump shot. Right. And if they went cold at the wrong time, it just, you know, all of a sudden they're losing three straight to Philly, right?
0: Yeah.
7: And so if you have Giannis, you're just going to put so much more pressure on the rim than they have these last few seasons, and I think like in a playoff environment that can really help them. It just, there has to be synergy with Tatum and Giannis, and part of that is Giannis accepting being off the ball and being the screener a little more and then taking the pass and doing his damage, because he's always kind of been on the ball in Milwaukee. But if he can make that adjustment, I think the Tatum-Giannis partnership can be way more productive than Tatum and Brown, just because Tatum and Brown were so similar positionally that, you know, a defense can just switch everything on them, and it was just kind of drive, kick, jump shot, drive, kick, jump shot. I think there's just more ways for Boston to beat you if they have Giannis.
0: Just at his NBA draft big board for The Athletic, John Hollinger, the senior writer, really appreciate it. You're up against it. This is a really busy time for you, and I appreciate you giving our audience 15 minutes.
7: Thanks, Colin.
0: Thank you, John. He does great work. I like Mike Heaton-Vogler. I'm sorry. I like
7: All right, him. Thanks.
0: I think he's amazing. Jason, do you like the Illinois guard?
9: I said the other day, I was thinking, like, did you see how OKC just seemed kind of devoid of ball handling? He's a guy I'd love for them to trade up for, because that team is just a little light on that overall, like, ball handling, passing, shooting piece. He's an outstanding pull-up jump shooter, too. Like, he's the guy I think OKC should, like, package some picks and go up and grab.
0: Yeah, and they can do it. All right, we take a break. It's the Herd.
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9: All right, Colin, one of the great stories of the U.S. men's national team so far has been the emergence of Alex Freeman, son of Antonio Freeman. You may recognize the name, the former All-Pro wide receiver who won a Super Bowl with the Packers. Alex, who's only 21 years old, had an assist in the first game against Paraguay and then a goal in Friday's win against Australia. Here's John Strong on the call Friday.
17: Leads to the set piece.
20: Robinson fizzing it back. Serginho Dest blocked. Still in. Might be two. Is two. Alex Freeman's third international goal for the U.S. He is onside, and he reacts first to this ball. Doesn't stop, but it's Freeman who punches it home. What a moment for that young man, 21 years old.
9: Good for him. The first thing I thought when I was watching that goal on Friday is three of our six goals have been just like on straight up chaos in front of the net.
0: Right.
9: Whether it's that header, the two own goals that we had in these games. That just seems to me similar to that line of thinking about creating opportunity, the aggression and just creating chaos where good stuff can happen. What does that say about our guys?
0: Well, I mean, I think it's a mindset. I think we're a much more aggressive team, how we've started, how we attack. I think Pochettino deserves credit for that. But I'll defend us. We've never lacked athleticism. I've never thought we're a country that's slow and plodding. I think we're athletic, maybe not France this year, but I think overall our question has always been technical expertise and skill. Great goalies, athletic, beyond. But I think this is the first team where we're athletic, but what we really supplement that with now is a level of technical skill we've just never had.
9: Yeah, absolutely. To Dallas, where the Mavericks are hiring Dusty May as their new head coach. According to reports, Duke coach John Shire also had major interest in the Dallas job.
0: Wow.
9: But ultimately decided to stay at Duke. Shire led the Blue Devils to a 35-3 record this season, lost to UConn in the Elite Eight catastrophically, as we all remember. Colin, Dusty May is obviously an excellent coach, but what does it say about the Mavericks job, and more specifically Cooper Flagg, that these top coaches needed to actually seriously consider heading over to the NBA?
0: Well, I my biggest and worst NBA prediction this past year was I thought the Mavericks were going to be excellent, and they weren't because everybody fell apart. I think the Dallas has certain components where, you know, they've got a redundancy in their front line, but they have Cooper Flagg, they've got three picks, and I don't think Dusty May just takes this job. I think this was one of the four or five in the league that you would really have to look at. And it all starts with having a centerpiece. And the truth is, Cooper Flagg's not even in his... He's 2 years from his prime. And his prime probably lasts 6 to 8 years minimum. So if you... I mean, that when you get an NBA job, is you can scheme yourself to some wins, but you need a guy. Well, after Wemby, there's an argument. Cooper Flagg is next in line, as Jokic now has suffered an injury and, you know, big guys leaning on him. So I don't know. I think there's very few guys I would leave Michigan for. Ant Edwards, Cooper Flagg, Wemby. It's a much shorter list than people think.
9: Yeah, I keep thinking about that conversation we had on your podcast like a week ago about Mike Brown and how he said that it's not always like this in a locker room in the NBA. Like,
0: right.
9: You don't want to – there's a version of this job which makes you want to go back to college. And so I think being picky in this case makes some sense, and this just looks like a situation that's worth leaving for.
0: Agreed. All right, Jason Timp with the news.
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0: Greg Olson, Fox Sports analyst. We got a deep dive on some questions today. We've had Stu Olden. We've had Chris Richards. We've had John Hollinger. NBA draft coming up. Greg Olson next. 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
1: Jim Rome here with your Rome Report. Listen, the last thing I want to do is give this guy what he wants, attention. Especially when there's so many other more interesting things going on in sports right now. But you just know that Galaxy LeBron still fully believes that every other planet orbits about him. All right, I'll play along. In fact, being based in Southern California, it's sort of my job to play along. So what is LeBron going to do? I'm not sure, but I am sure of this. He's going to play another year. And it's not even about how well he played last year or how much he loves the competition and the grind. He loves the guy. He loves himself. And there's no way this dude is walking off without a season-long tribute to and a party for himself. So best be sure he will be back. And it says here, he's not going anywhere. LA makes too much sense, and all those other potential suitors don't make enough sense. Although I hate myself for doing it, there's your shine, LeBron. You're welcome. I'm Jim Rome.
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8: 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Tight End University returns for its sixth year tomorrow through Thursday. Spearheaded by Greg Olson, Fox Sports NFL analyst who spent 14 seasons in the NFL, got to a Super Bowl, three Pro Bowls, and he's joining us. So they told me you're going to be on today, and I said, you know what I want to ask Greg about? In 2015, you made the Super Bowl with the Panthers. It was, I don't know if it was the best team in the league, but the energy and the momentum was incredible. It just caught fire. You were like a March Madness team. Like get out of their way. The following year, the wheels fell off. And I look at that Seahawks team, and I'm like, I think the Rams are better. I don't know if they're the best team. They played mistake-free football. Darnold had no flaws. Kenneth Walker took over the Super Bowl. And if you had a warning for your Cam Newton team that looked like the most electric group of players, and a year later it fell off a cliff, what would be your warning to Seattle?

0: Well, because it looked like Carolina was going to last forever.
1: Yeah, and I think it's something we look back on, and amongst the guys, we still talk about it a lot. And, you know, I think there's always a lot of factors, right? I think so often, especially in a sport like football, where there's no best of sevens, there's no best of fives, right? It's one day who played better. And the best team doesn't always necessarily win in, you know, any round of the playoffs, doesn't always necessarily win the Super Bowl. You can't wake up and say, okay, tonight didn't go our way, let's roll the ball out there for game two. Will be a lot better. Like, you get one shot at it. So that was something that we felt our year. We did feel like we were among the best teams, if not the best team in the league. We had rolled throughout the playoffs, and we played our worst game of the year in the Super Bowl. And, you know, obviously our defense did well. We turned the ball over a ton. We were scoring 30-plus a game, and we scored 10 in the Super Bowl. So Right. Saying all that, I think there is an element of luck. Did you stay healthy? Did games go your way? Did you get all the bounces? I do think some of those games that year bounced our way, and then the next year you lose those one-score games. I do think one-score games is the thing that seems to kind of regress to the mean. Teams that rely on taking the ball away, winning tight games, typically year in and year out, that doesn't necessarily translate. So health is a huge factor. I think one of the issues that we faced was we said, all right, we're going to bring all of our guys back, and we're going to do the exact same thing. Yeah. We ate the same food. Wednesday was the same tradition. Thursday, but every team is a new team. There is a new spirit. There is new expectations and personalities. And whether the guys in the uniforms have the same name and the same number, every season is so unique. And I think if we could look back on that year and do it all over again, instead of trying to be the 2015 Panthers again, we needed to find who were the 2016 Panthers, what would make us tick, what would be our new kind of rallying cry to build behind and try to build off that. We didn't do a great job of doing that, and obviously that season was a big disappointment.
0: So we're about a month away or so from the camp starting up, right? So all the teams you watched last year, now the New England Patriots last year, I thought this was kind of an easy one. I said the coach, the coordinator, Drake May, they're going to double their win total. I did not think they'd get to the Super Bowl. I think the New York Giants, to me, feel like it this year. Like, I like their players. I like their draft. I like the coaching move. But when you do games, you get in town earlier. You have a different feel. You also played in this league, so you have connections. If I told you, pick a team that maybe didn't make the playoffs, that I would be shocked that you saw last year or have connections to, that you're like, they're going to win 10 games and none of you see it coming.
1: Yeah, so last year, you mentioned New England. That was a good choice. My pick last year was the Bears. I thought there was a lot of wins on that roster. I thought there was a lot of talent. I think, you know, Ben Johnson coming over and, you know, the ascension of Caleb Williams and just him improving from early on in his career with more of an offensive-driven mind. So I thought when I looked at the roster, I said, okay, the Bears roster, that organization, there was a lot of wins built in, whether they've added pieces or not. So that was my choice last year. You said who I would pick, though. I think the Giants this year, I think you look back on last year's team, the way they lost some of those games, endings to the game, the management, the bad breaks. We talked earlier on how do you have a magical run. There is an element of luck. There is an element of certain games just bouncing your way, and some years it seems like you get all the breaks and you win all the close games. And then other years, no matter what you do, no matter how much you study game management and timeout usage, you just can't find a way to finish a game. It felt like that was the case with the Giants last year. Yep. Then, of course, they had a ton of their young offensive talent get injured. They got to keep Jackson Dart healthy, figuring out how to run him and not. So that's going to be something they'll monitor. I love their draft. I love the pieces that they added. I think their defense is better than they performed last year. If they can get that thing straight, I think the talent there is better than the outcome. So, again, are they going to win 10 games? Can they win the division? I still think Philly's really good. I think Dallas is going to bounce back. So it's still a tough division. But the Giants, to me, feel a little bit like how I felt about the Bears going into last season.
0: Okay, so you have tight end university, and you get these guys together, and you get the best guys, the Kelseys, the George Kittle. You are almost historically strangely normal for a tight end. Some of these guys aren't wired right. Some of these guys feel like if you get Kittle, he may just they're crazy. And I think that's what makes tight ends. You have to block the biggest athletic guys. You have to catch. I mean, if you look at the tight end space, Kelce, Gronk, Kittle, you're like the accountant of the group. Like, you actually, like, Greg, you can have a conversation with. There is something about the tight end position that is unique when you get these guys together. You would acknowledge that, right?
1: Yeah, they call me Dad, and I've been arguing for 5 years if that was a term of endearment or if they were, like, sneaky making fun of me. I think it's the latter. But, yeah, so people ask all the time, like, why is TEU different? Like, what makes TEU getting a bunch of – this is not a novel idea, right? Positions have worked out together across the NFL for years. And I think the magic of what's made the tight end group so – unique is, number one, we have the personalities, right? You mentioned Travis and George and Gronk, and, you know, some of the biggest names and some of the bigger personalities in the game just so happen to play the tight end position. So I think there's a lot of people that are interested in what they do, what they say, how do they train, what are they like on Broadway and Nashville at night, right? So there's a lot of elements that the personalities come out. I also do think there is a blue collar element to the position. I think the culture of the position, getting guys to be on time and getting guys to show up and be willing in the 100 degree heat in Nashville in the middle of June when they could be anywhere in the world. We got 90 guys that tomorrow at Vanderbilt will be out there on the field,
0: Wow. Heated
1: up, going full speed. So you got to have the guys that want to buy into not just showing up for the parties and not just showing up for the concerts, but we're doing real football, real classroom, real work. So I think there's a combination of the type of guy. It's a fun position to practice. We can do route running. We can do run blocking. We can do pass protection. We can study coverages, routes. There's a lot to do, so you can fill your day pretty easily. So I think it's a very unique position in a lot of ways. It both makes TEU, the event that's going on now in Nashville, it makes it a very fun and a very people are very interested in it. But I also, it's what makes, I think, the position across the league is having, like, a huge coming out, right? It's kind of the renaissance of the position. When you look across the league, I don't know if at any point in NFL history there have been more prominent players on their team's offenses at the tight end position than there is right now.
0: 45 seconds left. Speaking of tight ends, if the World Cup had one, it would be Erling Haaland.
1: No doubt.
0: He's got that
1: guy
0: tight end
1: look. Absolute freak.
0: He really is something, isn't he?
1: I watched that first game. We and you were joking before I came on. Like, I'm not a soccer fan. I cheer for the United States in any sport that they play in. Right, like that's why I love the Olympics. So I'm watching the U.S. games, hoping we win. And then at night, I'm sitting. You know, I was in a hotel room with my son at a baseball tournament, and we flip on the game and. I think it was Norway playing maybe like Iran or Iraq or something like that. And there's this ponytail blonde guy running around on Norway. I Google his name. I'm like, who the hell is this guy? This guy is a freak. He's 6'5". I don't know what he weighs, but he's jacked. He runs like a deer. He needs to come to TEU next year. I'm giving him an invite. He's the soccer Gronk that he needs to come get out to Nashville next year. That guy is an absolute animal, and he is a lot of fun to watch, and there's not a lot of guys walking the planet that look like him and run like him.
0: Yeah. Greg Olson, Tight End University, 6 years, starts tomorrow. Good seeing you, buddy.
1: Good seeing you, man. Take care.
0: All right. You bet. Yeah, there is these comps, Jason Timpf, before we go. There are some comps, like Messi's very much Steph Curry, just like constant technical excellence. This guy looks like Gronk. Mbappe's got kind of an NFL wide receiver vibe where you're like, he's just bigger, faster, stronger than guys. And I think it's okay to be we all have sports. I grew up loving football. You're a basketball guy. And I'll be the first to admit, you wrap the flag around sports. Hockey, soccer, it's different. I found myself at night, turn the TV on, keep it on all day. And I know you feel the same way.
2: Colin, still to this day, one of my favorite memories as a basketball fan is Team USA versus Serbia. Like, there's just nothing like it when you're watching it on this stage. And Erling Haaland is incredible. I'm in a goals league with J-Mac and some other guys from the volume, so we drafted dudes from all the teams and just were tallying goals over the course of the tournament. And so I got Haaland as my first pick, and I watched him for the first time last week, and I was like, oh, yeah, I picked right. I did good on this one.
0: Way to go. Jason, as always, you're great. You can catch him. Hoops Tonight at The Volume, his podcast. Started as Laker blogger, does the entire league now. He's so good at it. And John, Jason, I appreciate you stopping by today.
2: Thanks, Colin. This was a blast. I'm looking forward to next time, man.
0: All right. John Hollinger at The Athletic. The big board is out. We'll put him on the podcast as well. Greg Olson was sensational. Stu Holden always. Okay, France, 5 Eastern on Fox. You want to see talent? Layers of it? Teams of it? Depth and skill, tenacity, motor, everything? France. 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
1: 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Now, we don't have a lot of time to talk about, to take callers during the show, and we've got a big show for you today that I'd like to focus on, but you can always text us. The text number is 913-303-0550. And if you have any questions or any comments or that, if we have time, we will get to them. So I want to thank Evolve KC. They're a sponsor of ours, and this show is brought to you by them. And they are a total business solutions group. They're a wonderful group of people. They just moved into the new offices, and they're right here in Overland Park. Probably about 2 minutes from the studio. These guys do everything from websites to processing to social media management. I mean, just basically anything revolving around technology these guys can do. And they're building me and this show a brand new website that's going to be up here in the next week or so, hopefully. It takes a while to build a really good dynamic website. And we're adding in things so you can find on that website when it comes out. You're going to be able to find events coming up in Kansas City. You're going to be able to find stream all of our, we will podcast all of our shows so that you can just click on the one you want to have and you can listen to them. We've been doing this 20 years. There's a lot of shows that we can put up there, but we're going to get as many as we can up there. And then you can listen on your own time if you want, or listen live. And I'd like to thank Spirit of Health, spiritofhealthkc.com. Oh, if I forgot to add it on Evolve KC, just go evolvekc.com, and that'll bring you to their website, and you can see all their services. I'd also like to thank Spirit of Health. It's a total wellness center right in Grandview, Missouri, right at 5901 Main Street. And you can't miss it. They've got a big store out front, retail store, doctor's offices in the back. They've got Pilates studios. They've got dance studios. They've got another building. It's a 10,000-square-foot building
11: 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We have Dr. Vaughn coming on, and we usually have him twice a month. He's going to be on again this month, and I think he's been on vacation, so he's going to be in two times again. But I will tell you that he knows his business, and he can answer a lot of your questions. And we always have questions from you. 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Now, I do want to get, we only have about a minute left, but I want to introduce our guest for today is Kitch. And Kitch is a, you'll find out what it is, but how are you, Chad? It's good to see you.
18: Thank you for having me back. Really appreciate it.
11: Chad Offerdahl.
18: That's right.
11: Is the founder of Big Biscuit and was in the show, on the show before. And I used to work there, so I know a lot about Big Biscuit.
18: Yeah, you know all the inner workings, yeah.
11: But then I'd also like to add our second guest, or our first guest, whatever, Braden Posey.
19: Yeah, really good to be here. Appreciate you.
11: Okay, now what we're going to do is take a quick break, and when we get back, we're going to dive into what Kitch is in Kansas City. We'll be right back.
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11: Welcome back to This Is Kansas City. We've got a big show for you today, and as I promised at break, we're going to talk a little bit about Kitsch and what Kitsch is. We've got the founder of Kitsch, Braden.
19: Yes, sir.
11: And we've got his partner, Chad. 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
19: Yeah, so we're a healthy meal prep company. 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We're optimized for Kansas City. We cook everything here in Prairie Village. We have two retail locations. So it's all about really easy, really healthy, really delicious food that you can pick up or get delivered within the Kansas City area. And we really take pride in being a part of the community, having really high quality food that, you know, hits protein needs and all those, you know, kind of special things, right? But something that is also delicious. So not only can you, you know, hopefully get in better shape and eat a little bit better and, you know, maybe lose some weight or whatever if you're trying to, but also just truly enjoy the meal.
11: You know, it's there's a lot of people out there that, you know, are gluten-free. There's a lot of people out there with nut allergies.
19: Yep.
11: There's a lot of people out there that want to cut down on carbs. But it's tough to know when you go into a restaurant, is this all nut-free? I mean, can you take their word for it? I don't know. But you guys know how to put the meals together. And I want to let everybody know, prior to the show today, we were all talking, this is not frozen food.
19: No, it is not. So it's all freshly made. It all stays, you know, cold the whole time, but it's never frozen. And our big goal is it's basically in single-size trays that you can take home and heat up at your convenience, but with restaurant-quality food with a healthy bend to it.
11: And if you go to Get Kitsch, that's K-I-T-C-H, getkitsch.com, you can see everything that we're talking about. 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If you're looking for those kinds of healthy meals, I clicked on keto, and I think it brought up 9 or 10, yep, something like that.
19: Yep, so we've got a good variety, definitely a ton of gluten-free options, keto, low-fat, just like you said. But really, our goal is to kind of hit that broader swath of people that either have some restrictions in their diet, or honestly, a lot of people that come in and like Kitsch is they're busy. Maybe they're young professionals with families, or they're single and they just don't have time to cook for themselves. And they want something that's reasonably priced, high quality, that they can eat. And they know that, you know, at the very least, if I have this for lunch or this for dinner, I'm doing something right.
11: It's hard to find a restaurant that I can go to because I am looking for keto, and it's hard to find one. You know, everywhere I go, like if I go up to my local one right now because they know I don't want the rice. They know what I want, so they give me that kind. But other than that, it's hard to find one. I mean, if you get home late, if I get home late, and I'm looking for something just to go out and get because I don't want to start cooking that late, it's hard for me to find. But with Kitch, I can get those meals ahead of time, throw them in the refrigerator, and what? They're ready in 3 minutes?
19: Yeah, 3 minutes in the microwave. And frankly, one of the reasons we started this, you know, outside of just sort of having a healthy prepared meal concept that we knew was good, was my father actually, who passed away a couple years ago, was the type of guy that would always try to start a diet. And I would go over to his house, and, you know, he would have healthy choice meals in the freezer, right? And he would try to eat those for a few days, and then he would get discouraged because they didn't taste the way he wanted to. Or, you know, he'd try to go out and eat healthy at the restaurants, but that was hard. And part of our reason for kind of kicking this off was, like, how do we take someone like him who really needs to change for his health reasons and just, frankly, to live longer and be healthier and, you know, lose some weight, but make it easy? And also, if you're a bit of a foodie, can you enjoy the meals enough that you actually eat them for, you know, a substantial amount of time? And so our goal has always been blending that, like, would my dad essentially open the fridge, eat one of these, and go, you know what, that's pretty darn good. I could do this for weeks and weeks on end, combined with the food being healthy enough that if he did it for weeks and weeks on end, you know, he lost the weight, he felt better, he was eating more protein, et cetera.
11: Now, what I want to, Chad, how did you get involved?
18: Well, actually,
11: you're a busy guy.
18: Oh, yeah, you know, we got a lot of things going on. Brayton and I actually met organically at a local event here in Kansas City. And, you know, we just immediately clicked. You know, we're both entrepreneurs. We both love serving people. We're in the food space. And, you know, we just saw an opportunity to align our experience and resources and really put some gas on this thing. You know, I'm a big health nut. I'm into fitness. And, you know, so it just resonated with me personally as well. And, you know, it was just a natural fit. So we got going, and now we're, you know, we can talk more about it here in the show, but we're getting after it of trying to get Kitch available to more neighborhoods here in Kansas City.
11: Yeah, and we, they're located, they have their original location at in Prairie Village, and it's right at 4113 West 83rd Street. That's in Corinth Square?
19: Corinth Quarter, I think, is what they call
11: Corinth
19: it.
11: Corinth Quarter, yeah. Okay.
19: Mm-hmm. Right next to the Scissors and Scotch in the first
11: Yeah,
19: quarter.
11: In that area right yep. there, right? Okay. And then you opened the Overland Park one right at 13436 Metcalf Avenue in Overland Park, which is about 2 minutes from my house now. So I was excited to learn about this because this fits perfect with what I want because I don't have time to cook every night, but I want healthy meals.
19: Yep.
11: So then you're opening a new location in off of 87th and 435 in Lenexa.
18: Yeah, we're very excited about it. We're coming to Lenexa in July. It's going to be right there by Red Door Grill across the street from Big Biscuit. And we'll have more details to come. But if you follow us on social media and tune in our website, we'll have information out. But we're very excited.
11: GetKitch.com, and I think I already answered that question. So, Texter asked, is this frozen? I think we've already gone over that. Nothing's frozen. It's all made fresh.
18: That's right, and we're proud of that. This is not a frozen microwave meal. If you haven't tried Kitch, you need to. We are solving the convenience problem that a lot of people have. Like Brayton said, whether you're a busy professional or you got behind with the kids and you need a quick solution for something, these are chef-driven meals with convenience behind them. They are fresh, never frozen. We cook daily in our kitchen right here in Kansas City to keep our retail location stocked, to keep our deliveries going. And we're proud of that. It's quite a complex operation to make it all work, but that's what it takes to do it right. And that's really our philosophy is we're not cutting corners with our food quality. We're really doing everything it takes. And that includes we specifically weigh out and portion everything down to the exact detail so that you can meet your goals and meet your dietary preferences as well.
11: It looks wonderful going through that menu and everything, but you touched on there are national companies that do this right now. And you touched on it in the beginning of the show. But what sets you guys apart? It's all made local. I get that. So what is the difference?
19: Yeah, so everyone talks about local, and I really appreciated anyone that shops with us just because we cook it here. Like, thank you very much. But more
11: money stays here.
19: Yeah, but more specifically, I think there has to be a reason beyond just that. And our reason is that because we don't ship, because we offer retail pickup, because we are KC local, we can literally spend more money on the food quality and really emphasize that we want higher quality ingredients that frankly cost us more because we're not shipping it from some mass manufacturing plant in Chicago to your home in Olathe. So we keep it all here. It enables us to spend more money on the food, really emphasize quality. You know, our executive chef is literally in the kitchen every day taste testing everything. We check everything that goes out the door. It just enables us to keep that quality higher in the same way that a local really high quality restaurant that's run by, you know, a local owner, that guy is in the kitchen caring every single day that it's perfect. And that's just hard to do. Not impossible, but really hard to do on sort of that national scale. And we're proud of our attention to detail on that.
11: And since you're not paying that much price for shipping on some of these national ones, you get to put that money back into the food quality.
19: 100%. We get great cuts of steak for all of our steak dishes. Our chicken is a higher quality. Like, we really invest in that. Not to mention, what's really nice is, you know, if you run into an issue with any company, forget food, but any company that's national, it's a shipped deal, whatever, especially if it's a consumable, right? You've got to go call somebody. You got to go figure out, you know, how do I get my money back, or what if it wasn't quite good enough? If you ever run into a problem with us, we're here. Just pop into our location.
11: Right.
19: Our staff will take care of you. We really pride ourselves on saying, hey, you know, was there something you didn't like? Was something a little off? Like, we will make it right because we try to be perfect. We're not always perfect, but we will do the right thing, and that's a huge part of our culture.
11: And, you know, the I didn't mention, but the Overland Park location, is it in Deer Creek?
19: Yeah, it's in Deer Creek right next to the Scissors and Scotch right there.
11: Okay.
19: And, there's like a Smoothie King, yep.
11: Yeah, right on the corner there.
19: Yes, sir.
11: All right. I love it because they also, and I'm going to get into the food later on because we've got to move on with the show, but they also have some bulk items in there that it's fantastic. You could take it and you can make whatever you want. That sirloin, bulk sirloin, boy, that looks so good. And I could, you know, I could make four meals out of that for just me. But
19: or if you have a toddler like me, you can make about 10. I'll make 10 mac and cheese. So yeah, we use the bulk meals. We sell a ton of them, and people will do just that. You know, they'll mix in our chicken with a little salad at home, or you know, some steak.
11: Yeah.
19: Their toddler's mac and cheese to make it a little bit healthier.
11: You guys got to really eat a lot of carbs, though, because you're probably burning so much.
18: Oh, well, with working out, yeah, you got to have something.
11: That's what I mean.
18: But that's, again, that's what's nice about our meals. They're all macro-friendly. You can see what's in each meal. And, you know, if you want, you were mentioning, you know, our Brussels sprouts and chicken earlier.
11: Oh, I love it.
18: You know, that's a great option for your dietary goals. But then we also have other meals that, you know, have rice and other carb-heavy things, depending on what it is you're looking for. So it really, we have a ton of variety.
11: So I want to hit on some of the food. Yeah, they have. They even have pizza, I think. Yeah.
19: Yeah, we do.
11: Yeah, pizza. So I want to hit on some of those menu items after the next break. But let's tell everybody the ways to get it. And let's focus on this delivery, and let's focus on the membership. And if we could explain that clearly, you don't have to get a membership, and you could walk into the store and get what you'd want right there at one of their two, soon to be three, locations. So you can always do that. But they have a real interesting membership and delivery membership that if you guys would hit on and explain to the people.
19: So there's basically three ways that you can buy Kitsch. The first way is a delivery membership where you sign up online or in store. You pick your food online by Thursday, and then we deliver it to your door depending on where you're located, either Sunday, Monday, or Tuesday in the KC Metro. That's one way.
11: And by Thursday.
19: Yep. And that's more like a traditional national meal prep. The difference, though, is we're all local. We have our own delivery drivers. It's cold the whole time. It's in our truck. But all the other stuff, right? It comes to your door cold. It's packed, all of that. The second way is you can go into any of our locations and just buy meals. You don't have to be a member. You can just pay cash for them, whatever. We have fully stocked fridges of all meals available at all times. So if you're in a hurry, you're running late, you just want two meals for lunch, you want to try us, just pop in, you can grab them, purchase them right there. The third way is you can be a pickup member, where we basically charge your account once a week. You get meal credits, and then you just come in and use them whenever you want. 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You can cancel at any time. Very easy. We've got a ton of people who do that. It just gives you a better price on the meals. And if you go out of town or whatever, you say, hey, we're traveling, I'll skip the next week. But that's a way that you can use us. 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You know, you don't have to pick up all your meals at once. You can pick up two on Monday, three on Wednesday, whatever.
11: And if you get Kitch.com, you can find out all of the pricing to all of those ways that you can do it. But on the membership one, some of them are four meals a week, some of them are higher than that, so that's how it works, right?
19: So on the membership, you can do anywhere from four to up to 100 meals. 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It's just convenient, and people really like it.
11: And do I go and, if I did that, yeah, the membership one, would I go then and pick it up?
19: If you do the delivery membership?
11: No, not the delivery.
19: Yeah, the normal membership, you just pick it up at our store. And you can even put in orders ahead of time, a bit like a Chipotle pickup, right? So you can either physically walk in and choose your meals, or you can do an online order where we have it ready and you just walk in and it's in our to-go cooler and you're ready to go.
11: And so if I pay for, let's say, four meals a week on that, on yep, that four meals, do I get them all at once? How does it work?
19: Yeah, so every weekend your credits reload onto your account, so you get four. And then anytime during that week you can come in and use those four credits. You just pick out four meals and we take the credits off and you're good. And
11: what if I just wanted one at a time?
19: Totally fine. The meal credits never expire. So that's sort of our promise to you. So worst case, right, let's say you go travel and you forgot to turn off your membership. You can always cancel or pause or whatever and just catch up. And so you're never
11: right,
19: gonna
11: it builds
19: lose
11: up yeah, on that credit.
19: Yep, you're never going to lose the meals. It's never going to show up at your door if you have that pickup membership. It's, oh, shoot, I forgot I was going to Jamaica this week. It's really easy, and it's nice because it's local and it's convenient.
11: And then I still pick out those the ones I want
19: yep,
11: on the 4 week, whatever I pick.
18: Yeah, and like Braden said, you can choose those in advance online, and then all you do is come in and pick it up because it's already packaged for you, or you can come in and choose it in real time.
11: Mm-hmm. Oh, and use my credits.
18: Yeah, and yeah, use your credits in real time. A lot of our guests, our customers, love the flexibility because, I mean, if you come in and say, I have four credits, but you want six meals, you can still get six meals.
11: Right.
18: Or if you have four credits and you only want the two, you just use the two. We really just want to make it easy so that we can be, you know, a frictionless part of, you know, being incorporated into your day-to-day. You know, that's the whole point of what we're trying to solve here is the convenience factor without having to sacrifice quality or your dietary or fitness goals.
11: Now, I know you've been in the restaurant business for quite a while, and Chad, mm-hmm, and have you been, Braden?
19: So I have not. So we started this business. Chad's a recent partner, but we were really lucky that we met with him. Very similar morals, great guy. But our original partners, Phil and Carrie. Carrie was the restaurant guy. Phil and I come from a nutrition background. We own some other businesses, actually Scissors and Scotch locally here.
11: Really?
19: And we just really love the idea of a better meal prep company. We just couldn't find one that we loved. And so we partnered up with someone, Carrie, that knew the industry and just got rolling on it and just got lucky enough that recently, you know, paired up with Chad. And he's been great. He's scaled restaurant concepts and just a phenomenal human being.
11: Who designs all these, all your menu items? Is it just a trial and error? I mean, how do you guys come up with that, all those different dishes?
19: So we've got an executive chef, David. He's wonderful. But it's sort of a team effort, right? It's a little bit of him tweaking things behind the scenes, coming up with great ideas, presenting them to the group. It could be, you know, our retail lead or manager, Danielle, saying, hey, you know, somebody came in with a great idea. Let's try it. Or it could be Chad, myself, Phil, somebody. But we do sort of a weekly group discussion, look at the menu, look at trends, try to figure out what can we do that's, you know, maybe a healthier twist on of comfort food or something new that's come out that would be really fun. And then our chef goes and he makes it happen. And so it's a really fun, iterative process, and it's something that we kind of attack from multiple angles.
11: If let's just say that you can always pick out what kind of meals you want, and you can always, if you know, like we talked about earlier, if you, you know, have specific food items that you don't want or can't eat, they can accompany that. So I did want to hit on that, but the difference between, you know, when you walk into the grocery store and they have those prep meals out there, and it's the food that you know, they didn't sell, and so they put them into cold package meals, and they stick them up on the shelf for you to go and pick out something to eat. And this is 10 times more healthy.
19: Yeah, and here's the thing. I always explain it this way. There's a million places that do a chicken sandwich. A lot of people go to Chick-fil-A because that's all they do for the most part, right? And so there's a million places that do some version of meal prep. That is all we do. So our entire focus, our entire, you know, livelihood is based around the idea that we do this better, make it tastier, make it healthier, make it more convenient than anyone else, and we're obsessed with it. So we've done that for the last 4 years, and frankly, it was a slow start. We were a new business, and our biggest growth has happened when we introduced our referral program, where if you're a person that has used Kitch and you refer a friend, you get 5 free meals, and they get 50% off their first order.
11: Oh, man.
19: And we've literally dropped our marketing spend tremendously because our referral program has done so well because people like the meals and they share them. And I would rather spend a bunch of money by giving out loyal customers, you know, free meals for them bringing their friends than put it into some sort of, you know, ad network online or whatever else. And so our biggest growth has actually come from our customers liking the meals and just telling people in their lives, which has been really cool because as a business, you know, that's, I would say, the best possible way to advertise because if you bring a friend, the business grows 100%, right? And so we
11: right,
19: try to make it
11: right.
19: really easy for you to bring a friend.
11: Because then you'll have another customer, another loyal customer yeah. that's coming in to do all that. Well, I'm going to have them lined up there.
19: Well,
11: I need my meals.
19: Well, and it keeps us honest, too, right? Because if you refer a friend, you know, if it's bad, your friend's going to say, hey, what are you doing? Why'd you send me that place? So the more referrals we get, it tells us that we're doing a good enough job that we deserve to keep that business. And we want to always deserve that we have your business, not just think that, hey, we, you know, we should have it because you've been there once. Like, we have to earn it every day with high-quality food, high-quality meals, good ideas, and, frankly, just being nice, convenient places for you to stop in.
11: Nutrient absorption. You have all of these caloric content. You have all of these bullet points that you have about your food. And are you both from the – I mean, I know you guys are healthy and you do a lot of working out and things like that. But, Chad, have you always been like into fitness and all of that?
18: Oh, very much so. And that's, again, why this brand resonates so much with me is it's the transparency, it's the cleanliness, it's the level of effort and quality that really helps us stand out. You know, you can go in and meet your dietary goals, like you've mentioned, all these different things that we accommodate, you know, even things including, you know, seed oils and things like that, which personally for me is an important one. So that you can accomplish your goals. But yeah, being able to see what the protein content, the macronutrients are in each of these meals, and then the components of them, you know, that helps a lot of people with their achieve their goals, and that's important to us.
11: Obviously, you guys are doing well because you're expanding to 3 locations instead of just the one that you started with. And you started, you started during COVID.
19: Yeah, I mean, probably wasn't the best time to start a business, but...
11: for the delivery, though.
19: Yeah, the delivery was good, but keep in mind, we were a new brand, so it was still kind of getting the word out. But it taught us a lot of stuff, and what it really forced us to do was focus on the quality of the food and the quality of the messaging and the ingredients and just how we talked about it, how we made it, so that we earned people's business. Because, frankly, it was hard because the world was just kind of turned upside down.
11: I know. It was... And being in the restaurant business, you can't just have 50% capacity in a restaurant and make a profit. It just, I mean, those rules and stuff, that was, anyway.
18: I think we could dedicate a whole other show to that.
11: We could. But what we're going to do right now is take a quick break. And when we get back, we're going to continue with Kitch. GetKitch.com right after this.
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11: Welcome back to This is Kansas City. We are talking with Chad and Braden on Kitch, which is a meal prep company where you can actually go in and pick up this fresh food. And when we're talking about fresh food, tell me about the rotation.
18: So we take menu innovation very seriously at Kitch. As Braden said earlier before the break, we have a weekly meeting internally where we dedicate a ton of time and effort into testing and coming up with ideas for our menu because, we want to keep things fresh. You know, it's not where if you incorporate Kitch into your lifestyle, whether it's every now and then or multiple meals on a weekly basis, where it would be, okay, I'm now having to choose from the same 30 meals every week. We rotate constantly to keep things fresh and give seasonality. And, we're listening to our customers as well. We take feedback very seriously of what are we getting requests for? You know, how can we improve meals we have? What meals would they like to try? And, we have a lot of fun with it. It adds a lot of complexity, but, you know, it keeps things fresh. It makes it where you can make Kitch a part of your lifestyle ongoing, but also have that variety.
11: I'd like to get a T-shirt, by the way.
18: No, I think we could figure that out.
11: But we were talking before, and I know we're mentioning all of the healthy foods and nutrient absorption and caloric content and all of that, but this is for anybody. You have meals in there for anybody. If you don't have time to cook, for example, tonight I'm going home and making pepperoni chicken. And that takes me quite a while to make. Just buying, I added up my grocery bill, and just buying the ingredients for all of that would be far, far less for me to just go up to Kitch and pick up my meals. I mean, it's reasonably priced, it's very, very healthy, and you don't have to do all the cooking. If you get home like I do late at night, or, 7, 8, you don't want to really get in there and cook. And so you're thinking, well, what do I do now?
19: Yeah. And we have a lot of people. So I have two kids now. They're very young. But before I had kids, I just felt like I had time left and right. And then you get into life, you get a little busier at work, you potentially have some kids, and you start to realize that every minute that you're spending doing something is a minute lost to something else. And so, sure, cooking healthy food at home can be really fun. It can be helpful, but it takes a while. And to your point, it can be expensive.
11: Yeah.
19: So our goal is that hopefully this takes something off of somebody's plate so that they can go use that in a way that they want to use it. So if it's saving them 30 minutes and some money on, you know, an easy lunch or a dinner or whatever, that might be 30 minutes with their kids. That might be a 30-minute walk. It could be, you know, whatever it is, we're trying to give them that time back, but knowing that they're not doing it with fast food where that time is costing them health.

0: is sort of a healthier take, but it's still really good biscuits and gravy. And it just goes back to that thing of, like, you know, everybody is busy. What do you want to use your time on? And can you find something that helps you be a little bit healthier day to day, makes you a little bit more efficient to really give you the time for the things that matter in your life, which is probably not figuring out how to eat perfectly healthy for most people. So this is just an easy checkbox.
1: Korean beef bowls.
0: Phenomenal.
2: Oh, that one's delicious. Yeah, and to kind of expand on what Braden was saying is, you know, I think there can be a misconception of healthy meal prep where it's, you know, you have chicken and rice and veg,
0: right,
2: you know, in a bowl. And it's like, we have that. And, you know, if you're a bodybuilder or, you know, you're super into fitness, we have those. But you can also come in and get healthy pre-made, you know, we have pizzas, you know, we've mentioned biscuits and gravy,
1: buffalo
2: pancakes,
1: mac and cheese.
2: Oh, yeah, the pulled pork mac and cheese. I mean, we've got sorts of, and the thing is, they're all healthy options that have great macros and nutrients in there. So, you know, we don't want people to get the misconception that if you want to eat a healthy prepped meal, that it's got to be like a classic bodybuilder meal. You know, we've got a lot of great options. And honestly, if you haven't, don't sleep on our pizzas. They are delicious. We've got a lot of great options.
1: You've got maybe four or five pizzas, right? Or three?
0: We've got some rotating ones. We typically do two on the menu at once.
1: Okay.
0: But what's also crazy is with the advent of all the GLP-1 stuff, you know, doctors are telling their patients, hey, you know, if you're a heavy set person, you want to lose some weight, you know, eat a lot of protein. Make sure that the quality of your meals is high. We've actually really interestingly seen a big spike of people who are coming in. They're looking great. They're losing weight on these drugs, but they're looking for that healthy option that they know is going to hit the needs that their doctor said would be good as well. So it's kind of a unique thing because that was a market that we, you know, we didn't really know was going to happen, but it's actually been a big boom for us because we're the easy choice, you know, and they know that it's a good option.
1: And I want to make sure that I touch on, you have everything in there that you would need for beverages, desserts.
0: Yeah, we've got healthy-ish desserts. I mean, I wouldn't eat just the desserts, but they're a healthier version. They're phenomenal.
1: The peanut butter chips.
0: Yeah, we have the protein balls. We've got the little peanut butter cups. I mean, a bunch of good options there. We offer some drinks. I wouldn't say it's our specialty, but we've paired with
1: the I just saw them
0: stuff
1: on the menu.
0: Yeah, and they're great, too. We've got some juice blends and whatnot. But, yeah, our main focus is still the core meals. And we're adding stuff, but we want to be the best at the meal itself.
1: The bang bang shrimp.
2: Number one seller right there.
1: Is it really?
2: And I will say, I have a really strong sweet tooth. Those better butter cups that we call them, peanut butter cups, they are a great option to have a better option than going out and getting a Reese's peanut butter cup. And that's really a lot of the focus of those additional items you're talking about is, you know, supplementing a healthy lifestyle of being able to make a better choice.
1: I had a nutritionist on the show, and that sounds like, because you're not adding all those preservatives in there.
0: Yeah.
1: And when you buy something, you know, like you said, it's packed full of preservatives, which, you know, might hurt the body in the future, might not. We don't really know, but that's the difference, you know. And this isn't processed food. This is fresh food that's made right here in Kansas City.
2: Well, that's just it. If you're making it fresh and serving it, you know, where it's never frozen, that's not part of the equation. We don't need to preserve it. It's made fresh right here.
1: You know what? I also like the original beef jerky.
0: Yep.
1: Because that's always a good snack if you're trying to, you know, get some more protein in. I know it might be a little higher in salt, but it's a great option.
0: Well, interestingly enough, there's only, I didn't realize this until we got into beef jerky. There's only two ways you can do beef jerky. So you can either have a really high sugar content or a really high salt content, relatively.
1: Oh.
0: And so when we looked into that, we actually chose, we want to do, if possible, you know, a mix, but we chose a slightly higher sugar content because a lot of times people that are eating that are going to be pretty active. It's sort of an active snack. But there's only two ways you can go. And so I was looking for, you know, different ones, and it was like, oh, cool, this is something I had no clue, but it's just inherent in the process. And we actually use a local farm in Warrington where we work with them, and they provide all of our beef jerky. And so it's locally grown beef, you know, raised out there, you know, all the positives of what we're doing here in KC, but from a local farm.
1: And if you're like you have black and Cajun salmon, if you're looking for anything, it looks like they got a lot. If you want to hit that Italian side, they got the penne and meatballs. Yep. So, I mean, they've got a lot of different choices. And I think you said

0: that this rotate, the menu will change.
1: Yeah, so every month we try to add anywhere from like 5 to 10 new dishes, and we'll sort of rotate things in and out. It's funny, though, is like talking on the business side, is you got to be careful, because if you rotate too much, people get upset because their favorites are gone, right?
0: Like, yeah, I know.
1: I want to have that every month. But if you don't rotate enough, then it's like, you know, hey, we don't see enough rotation. So we've really tried to find that sweet spot where there's some really great stuff on the menu that people love consistently, but then there's also those new exciting dishes if they want to go out and try a couple of new ones every time.
0: Hot honey chicken pizza. That's it's healthy, but it's good.
2: Oh, it's delicious. Yes.
0: That hot honey, boy, that really kicks it off there. And hey, I just wanted, so like we're coming up on some holidays here. You know, if you get to Christmas and all of that kind of holiday season, do you bring in different menus?
1: So a little bit of seasonality there. We do a Thanksgiving meal, kind of a classic turkey, cranberry sauce, mashed potatoes. Around the holidays, we also do some of the heartier dishes. We'll do like different chilies. We'll have our beef pot roast, which is incredible. We'll do that kind of right around that time. You know, those sort of comfort food but healthier versions that people love in those kind of winter and holiday months.
0: If you're just by yourself, that turkey sounds great.
1: It's one of our best dishes. Legitimately, I love it. And so, yeah, we sell an absolute ton of it near Thanksgiving.
0: You know, that sounds like a better option than going to get, because I'm just me, you know. So instead of going to buy all the stuff, cook it all, and then you got to throw half of it away because you can't eat it all.
1: Yep.
0: But you don't throw hardly anything away.
1: No, very little waste, but that's just a byproduct of, you know, to Chad's point, we try to run a good business as well as, you know, a good tasting food prep company, right? And so we try to limit waste. You know, we try to do everything we can to make sure that we have fresh food available, that we're not making too much or too little, and just really make sure that the customer has great options without being wasteful.
2: And again, that's a benefit of us being local, is we're cooking meals fresh daily right here in Kansas City, so we can respond in real time to what our customers are buying, and we can make it fresh rather than, you know, on a factory line where we have to make a whole bunch all at once. We're making it right here, so that really helps us both from the business standpoint and the freshness standpoint.
1: Yep.
0: All right, on that, we're going to take another quick break, and when we get back, we're going to close out the show with Chad and Braden from Kitsch.
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0: Welcome back to This is Kansas City. We have been talking with Kitch, and it's a meal preparation company that you can walk in and or look on the internet. It's getkitch, KITCH.com. For more information, and just you can hit the menu button. You can read all about the company. You can see all of the founders there, members. There's four that were listed there. One of those is probably your chef.
2: Carrie. Carrie, he's one of our partners. He's a restaurant guy just like me.
0: Oh, okay.
2: So yeah, okay. That's the crew. We're kind of the guys behind the scenes, so to speak. So.
0: And Phil.
2: And then Phil is
0: co-founder
2: with Braden, yeah. Yep.
1: So it's Braden, Carrie, Phil, and then Chad came on board. And then actually we have a very small partner, Kevin, who's part of our general contractor team. Shout out to Global Mitts. But they've done an amazing job just helping us build out the spaces.
0: Okay, now, Chad, I do want to reiterate the ways to get the meals. So if you're looking to – they have three ways you can get the meals. And we – if you need any more information, getkitch.com. But why don't you reiterate on those?
2: Yeah, so we're really easy and flexible. The three ways you can interact with us and try Kitch is, first, you can just walk into a retail location, which right now we're in Prairie Village in Overland Park, soon to be Lenexa. You can just walk in and buy a meal or meals right out of our coolers. We keep them stocked, and you can see what those are online as well, and even do a pickup order. And then,
0: do I call ahead for that? How do I do it?
2: You can always call our location. You can go on the website and make an order, or like I said, you can just walk right in and pull it right out of the case and buy it.
0: Okay.
2: And then the second one is we have a delivery membership. So if you sign up to become a delivery member in store or online, you choose all of your meals through our website. It's very easy. You get those put in by Thursday every week, and then those are delivered to you Sunday, Monday, or Tuesday, right to your door. And it's incredibly simple. You choose your meals weekly, so you can mix it up or however you like it. And then the third is we have a pickup membership, which kind of functions in the same way, except it's not delivered to your door. You can go online and choose your meals, and it's ready for you if you want to pick it up. Or you just walk in, choose your meals, and your tokens are used for those meals. So it's very simple. And like Braden mentioned earlier in the show, you know, if you set up a membership, say, for four meals a week, you don't have to use all of those. It's not use it or lose it. So if you only use two 1 week, the two unused tokens stay on your account. They never expire, and you can use them when you need them. And then on the other side of things is if you sign up for four and you realize that you need more meals, you can always get them right out of the cooler or increase your membership if it becomes a larger part of your lifestyle. Really what we've just engineered is we want it to be very simple and flexible to help people meet their goals and their specific needs. So
0: that chicken salad looks really good, the grape and pecan.
1: My daughter actually loves it. Yeah.
0: Does she?
1: Yeah, we feed it to her all the time. She's 2.5, shout out. but no, Chad's spot on. That's how you can kind of interact with us. And I would just say, you know, if you're listening to this and you're like, I've heard about a lot of these type of companies, just go try us. Because really our business is built around the idea that someone would come in, 50 times a year. So, for us, our biggest thing with anyone that I run into is, hey, go in, give us a shot, and I promise you'll be back. And we believe in that so much that we've built this incredible referral program where you can literally get paid as a customer to tell your friends about something that you're doing. And that's all there is to it. Everyone can take a good-looking picture of a piece of chicken online. There's a million companies that claim they do stuff well. We really want to back it up. And the biggest thing I can tell you to do is if you like what you hear today, just pop in, try our food, and we put a lot of love, a lot of care, a lot of thought into it, and hopefully you'll love it as much as we do.
0: How does that referral program work again? I just want to, because how would you know that I sent somebody in?
1: So we have it on our website. So
0: okay.
1: Once you have a login on the website.
0: Oh, so you get your own login, and you have some friends that you want to send up. You just send them over.
1: Exactly. And just for ease, too, if you go into our location, so we don't have to explain the whole thing here, just ask about it, and it is super easy. They can run you through the whole process. But it's a piece of cake, and frankly, it's how we've grown a lot and how a lot of our best customers have gotten a lot of free meals because they just refer people over, and we can't thank them enough.
0: And it sounds great. That All American Burger Bowl for somebody that doesn't want the bun, that looks great.
2: We've got some bangers on the menu. I mean, we've got bang shrimp. We've got that smash burger quesadilla. I mean, we've got so many delicious items.
0: Smash burger quesadilla.
2: Oh, you need to put that on your list. That one is amazing. We've got so many great meals that, like Brayden said, at the end of the day, we can tell you how good it is, but just come give us a try. We're a local Kansas City brand. Us Kansas Cityans, we love to support ourselves. So, it's an exciting thing to be part of. We've got great food. We're proud of our product. We're proud of our local team. And we just appreciate everybody who supports us.
0: Steak and sweet potatoes. That looks so good. Sweet potatoes are a healthier option than regular potatoes, baking potatoes. But that steak looks so good when you do that.
1: Yep, we actually sell that sirloin by itself as well. Because
0: they're
1: so
0: bulk
1: people,
0: items.
1: Yeah, because so many people liked it. So, yeah, it's been crazy to see the growth. And, yeah, we just we appreciate you having us on. But we're excited to see where this goes as more and more people can try it.
0: Obviously, you're doing a good job. You're opening another location. So, obviously, it's working really well. And that's how you saw success. When you started Big Biscuit, what was it, one restaurant?
2: It was back in 2010 that we got started and opened up in Shawnee,
0: And then we're expanded. How many do you have now?
2: Big Biscuit, we're now at 31 now. So, but, when it comes to Kitsch, we're being very intentional. We're not growing for growth's sake. We're really
0: convenience.
2: Yeah, we're focused on meeting our customers where they need us. And, again, we're going to grow intentionally where it makes sense that we have a lot of demand. And, so far we are just incredibly blessed with how much Kansas City has embraced this brand. And we're going to continue to improve. We're going to grow and, spread to more neighborhoods in Kansas City.
0: I'm going to go in there and try Kitsch, and I would, because I only found out about it when they called me. So I'm going in to do it. I recommend all of you go in, look at the menu prior at getkitsch.com, and then pick out something that you like, and then go in and get it and try it, and then you'll find out you love it. GetKitsch.com. Thank you, Chad. Thank you, Brayden. And we'll be back tomorrow with another great show on This is Kansas City.

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1: I am Jim Rome, and we are live on Westwood One. We're also live on YouTube. We started that today in case you missed hour number one. We spent the entire first hour talking about it. It looks great. It feels great. Head on over to our YouTube channel. Make sure you hit the sub button and participate. Live chat. It's wild. The clones are going wild. All right. The show is presented by FanDuel. FanDuel, welcome back. All right, coming up momentarily, we are efforting Bruce Arena. We are going to have him momentarily. Coming up later on this hour, Pat Kelsey, head basketball coach at Louisville. In the meantime, the telephone number remains the same, 1-800-636-8686. You can jump up in the chat on our YouTube channel. You can hit me up on X at Jim Rome. You can email me at RomeROME@haveatake.com. And other things, because I spent the entire first hour talking about the launch on YouTube. I still have not gotten to some of the big news of the day. Dusty May finalizing a deal to go to the Dallas Mavericks. Got lots of thoughts on that, which I will get to. Additionally, Giannis reportedly is going to be moved, according to Shams, before the NBA draft. That means today or tomorrow. Good. Our long national nightmare will come to an end. And I do want to talk about the U.S. Open and Wyndham Clark getting it done, despite the fact that everybody there hated him, and he still found a way to grind it out. Had that six-shot lead, went all the way down to one shot, and that's where he was for most of the day, and was able to find a way to grind it out and dig in, despite the fact that the gallery there pretty much hated him and acted pretty badly. I'm not one of those people who's like, golf is the ultimate gentleman's game. You have to be absolutely quiet. You can't cheer. Like, I'm not even saying that. But rooting for a dude to fail and then cheering when a dude ends up in a bunker, that's a bit much, even for golf. And for what? Like, does the punishment fit the crime? The crime was he lost his mind and he vandalized a couple of lockers at Oakmont. Bad scene. Not good. Below not good. But the guy did apologize for it, and he did fix it, and he's still apologizing for it, and people still treat him like he's the worst guy that there is, when he's not that. Just made a mistake. So I was actually happy to see him fight all the elements. The course, the gallery, himself. The fact that he has a six-shot lead. You don't lose six-shot leads unless your name is Greg the Leg. And even that hadn't happened since 96. So he held on and got it done yesterday. So all things that I want to get into, Rafi Devers, going Rafi. I'll hit that a little bit later on. In the meantime, still getting crazy reaction. Oh, look who showed up. V in the fee. Quote, I can't find you anywhere on RedTube. I could only find Alan videos and Lorne Hubbs lotion. War Rome for having more streams than R. Kelly. Bro. So you disappear on that fake holiday that you made up because I didn't acknowledge the holiday. And this is what you come back with? Hey, V. You know what you are, my man? You're not John Calipari's pinch of poop in the ice cream, my man. This will make you happy, V. I'm going to give you what you want. Your explosive diarrhea in a single cone of ice cream. Stop wrecking the moment, V.
2: You, my man, are the poop in our ice cream.
1: You, my man, V, are explosive diarrhea in a single scoop in a cone. But I know that makes you happy.
3: That's what makes the guy so dangerous.
1: All right, anyway. As promised, we are joined right now by the former head coach of the U.S. men's national soccer team. He is the winningest coach in U.S. men's national team history. He led Team USA to the quarterfinals of the 2002 FIFA World Cup. He's currently the head coach and sporting director of the San Jose Earthquakes of the MLS. He has won 5 MLS championships. He's also an analyst for Coach's Corner, FanDuel TV's original series, which is focusing on the 2026 FIFA World Cup. I'm talking about Bruce Arena. Bruce, it is awesome to have you on the show. Really appreciate it. Bruce, how you doing?
3: Good. My pleasure, Jim. Great to be on with you as well.
1: It is great to see you, Bruce. Thanks so much. So the U.S. has looked really impressive in winning their first two matches, and in so doing, have already won their group. They've advanced to the round of 32. As you step back, Bruce, what has impressed you the most about what you've seen from the U.S. team in the first two games?
3: Well, they play collectively. You know, despite the fact they lost Christian Pulisic in the second game, they still played well and got 3 points. It's a really athletic team. They're well coached. Balogun, the striker, has done very well. Dest is doing a great job. McKennie, the whole lineup really has been outstanding thus far in the World Cup. But I think things are going to get a little bit more difficult as they advance.
1: No doubt about that, right? Bruce Arena joining us. You mentioned the coach, so I think fewer better to address this than you yourself. In what ways has American head coach Mauricio Pochettino put his imprint on the squad? How is he able to reach them and make the kind of difference that he's making?
3: Well, oddly enough, I think he understands the culture of the American player. And we're playing as a team. We're aggressive. We're getting after it. We're playing with confidence. And we're attempting to take the game to our opponents. So a very aggressive approach, which I think is the American way. So he's done quite well. The players are embracing what he wants them to do. And, you know, so far after two games, it's been very good.
1: See, Bruce, I think it's really interesting, right? Like, you're right. He seems to understand the American way and is embracing that. I know it's not at all unusual for managers or coaches, especially elite ones, to jump from a team to a team or a nation to a nation. But what does that say about him? And what's that say about the U.S. players that they're responding to him his way the way they are?
3: Well, positives both to the coach and the players. You know, typically, and this isn't obviously 100%, but most national teams are coached by coaches from those countries, and there are obviously exceptions, and this year certainly that's the case with Brazil and England, for example. And so it's difficult for a coach to come into a new culture, and he's picked up real quick, and the players have accepted everything he's saying and their approach to training and their mentality. So you got to give the coach a lot of credit because he has to adjust as well.
1: The energy is great. Bruce Arena joining us. So, Bruce, after two games, what have you seen that maybe you'd like to see the team clean up or tighten up?
3: Well, these two games doesn't tell you that a whole lot. They conceded the goal in the first game, but the back line hasn't been tested. I think Turkey is going to give them a little bit more of a run, and certainly when they get to the round of 32, they'll be tested a little bit more. But I can't be critical of the defense. They've not been challenged a whole lot. The goalkeeping's been solid, but really not challenged at all. So we're going to see in games ahead how well we can play defensively. But from what I've seen, they play collectively. They get great work out of all the players. They have a real American mentality. They're aggressive. They're athletic. So I think we're going to see some positive things on Thursday against Turkey, and then I think they'll be ready for the round of 32.
1: We are talking to Bruce Arena. I'm going to talk to you about your FanDuel show momentarily, Bruce. Speaking of Turkey, because they've already won the group, like, what kind of lineup changes might you expect? And, for instance, like, if Christian Pulisic is feeling well, would you play him, or is it just not worth it, and would you save him for the round of 32?
3: Well, I'd try to give him at least 45 minutes because, you know, he did miss the last game. And the players with yellow cards, I think they should keep at him. If I'm not mistaken, Balogun's one of them. I think McKennie has one. Adams has one. Robinson has one. So those players have to be protected. You know, second yellow card would take him out of the round of 32 games. So certainly the coach is aware of that. And likely the players with yellow cards will be kept out. And then they're going to have a good feel for Christian this week. He hasn't trained yet with the team. If he's back in training and he gets a couple of days of training under his belt, I think they'll probably give him a run against Turkey.
1: We are talking to Bruce Arena. So, Bruce, I think you touched on this briefly, but let me just kind of elaborate. For decades, winning the World Cup has felt like the impossible dream of American soccer. But based on how the U.S. team has played, the energy of the nation that's behind them, and I think that's really key because the nation is behind them, is the dream impossible? Can you make any argument that this could happen, or is the dream impossible?
3: I wouldn't say it's impossible. I think there's a good chance that they could advance deep into this tournament. You know, I coached in two World Cups, and in 2002 we were in South Korea playing our opening game against Portugal, the number three team in the world, and then we had South Korea in the second game against 60,000 fans, and then in 2006 we played the Czech Republic in our opening game, a really good team, and then the Italians in the second game, and they went on to win the World Cup. This time around, we're playing at home with fantastic fan support in great stadiums, not a really tough group so far, and I think the team is building a lot of confidence. And that dream, you know, we're talking about the 1960 U.S. hockey team. They did the impossible. I'm not sure we can get all the way to the final, but I think we'll make things interesting. We'll win in the round of 32, get into the round of 16, and then at that point, you don't know. But a real tall task to ask them to win the World Cup at this point.
1: No, yeah, I think you're right, Bruce. I think what you're saying is Tim Howard said this on his podcast with Landon Donovan that, hey, look, they have to play their best game ever four games in a row. I talked to your guy Greg Berhalter on my podcast before the tournament. He said something similar. I mean, effectively, is that what it is? I mean, you have to play three or four of your greatest games in a row to win this thing.
3: Yeah, I think so. And then you see, like, even a team like Argentina, people are believing that they're not that strong of a team. Already in the first two games, Messi has five of all of their goals. And you never know. But, you know, right now people will be talking about France, Spain, Germany, England. But maybe we can catch one of these teams in advance.
1: Hey, Bruce, let me ask you, You went to the quarters, so you can speak to this. Let me ask you this. Like, obviously, the goal is to win the whole thing, obviously. But would you consider the tournament a success if the U.S. goes on a deep enough run to change the way this country views the sport and the team and the way the rest of the world views our program? Would that be a success in and of itself?
3: I think so. And, you know, just me watching as a fan, sitting in the background and looking at the displays of these games in these stadiums and what a remarkable job we've done to host. I think we've elevated the game in this country. Certainly we're not replacing at this point the NFL or the NBA or Major League Baseball, but we're really becoming a major sport in this country. So the World Cup has been fantastic. I think advancing into the round of 16 is a success. Anything past that is terrific.
1: Bruce Arena joining us. Bruce, before you go, I mentioned that I spoke to Greg Berhalter recently, and he told me he's having a blast. He's having a blast chopping it up with you and Bob Bradley on FanDuel TV's World Cup show, Coach's Corner. Are you having as much fun with it as he is? And then what do you like about doing that show?
3: Well, first of all, I have the greatest respect for Bob and Greg. And, you know, we watch a lot of the podcasts. We watch the games on television, and we see the comments that people have, whether it's expert analysis or fans on the internet and what have you. I think it's great that we have three coaches that have been in World Cups and are American coaches and have our opinion. And it's interesting. And I said this on the broadcast that even between the three of us, Bob and Greg and myself, we don't agree with everything. So it's fun watching people in the background, you know, commenting about the U.S. team and their thinking and all. And I think we bring in another perspective. So hopefully the people are enjoying listening to us on FanDuel.
1: Well, I think it's a great program. I think it's got to be a blast for you guys because normally, you're the only ones who can really relate to what the other guy went through, and none of us can, right? So that in and of itself, that's got to be kind of cool.
3: I agree, and I think we're all a little bit jealous because this coach gets to coach a U.S. team at home. And I would have loved to have done that. You know?
1: Can you believe that? Like, Bruce, like there was a concern about attendance coming in. Isn't it wild? And maybe not so much so to see the American public embrace it and the fans from overseas coming to America and having a great experience. Like, so far, the thing has been just great across the board.
3: It's incredible. And, you know, we're in a difficult time in our country and in the world. And to see that everyone can gather here and support something that they all love and they're enjoying it and they're having a lot of fun, I think it's fantastic. So, you know, the World Cup is special. You know, everyone talks about world champions when, you know, it's the Seattle Seahawks win the Super Bowl and all. But this is the sport that really has a world champion. So it's exciting. It's fantastic to have it in our country. And it's great to see that our team is becoming a real player in the World Cup.
1: He is the former head coach of the U.S. men's national soccer team. In fact, the winningest coach in U.S. men's national team history. He's won 5 MLS championships. Look for that program. It's a great program, Coach's Corner. It's FanDuel TV's original series, and it focuses on this 2026 FIFA World Cup. Bruce, really appreciate you. What a great conversation. Great to have you on the show, Bruce. Thanks so much for making time.
3: Thank you, Jim. I appreciate it.
1: Really good to see you, Bruce.
3: Thank you.
1: Great job. Bruce Arena joining us. So for those of you just now finding me again, because we added YouTube today, that one guy in Cleveland saying, what the hell is going on, Rome? Wait, you're talking soccer? You're interviewing people for soccer? Yes. Yes. Not only that, but really prominent people. So I'm here for it. Like he said, like Bruce said, it's not the NFL. But, it can change, it can grow, and if it changes the way this country views the sport and the program, and it changes the way the rest of the world views our program, that's a win. Look, I'm not going to sit here and say that it's the NFL to me, or the NBA, or MLB, or the NHL, MMA, but this is a moment, and I respect the moment, and I acknowledge the moment, and the country's behind it. And so far, so good. They won their first two games. I don't want to be a big buzzkill, but it's going to get tougher. After Turkey, obviously, it's going to get tougher. But they've done a great job so far. They win their first two games. They've already won their group. They're out of their group, and they've got a game left. They can rest some guys. As he points out, not play the guys with yellow cards. And if Pulisic can go, get him some minutes. There you go. What a crazy time it is. We're on YouTube. Clones are going crazy in the chat. And yes, I'm still talking soccer. 1-800-636-8686. Here's a super chatter. RD2424, man. Rome, great to have you on YouTube. Been listening since you broke the pace car. Hashtag go Bills. Alvi, do you have Jimmy Johnson, who was driving the pace car when I was in the pace car, backing me up and saying, I did not break the pace
2: car. Can't go to the brickyard and not drive on the track if you're out there. So I let you drive it. You do a very good job. You're sane and smart. We bring it in. And what ended up taking place is that the electric sensor for the radiator fan went out, and the car was just sitting there running with the air conditioner on and stuff, and it overheated. And when it overheated, it blew off the radiator hose, and steam was going everywhere, and it looked really bad, but you did not do that.
1: You did not do that. How many times do I have to keep telling you, I did not break the pace car? How could I break the pace car? By sitting in the passenger seat? By riding shotgun? It was just that one staffer that come running up on me saying, you broke the pace car. I'm like, ma'am, do you work at the brickyard here? Do you work at the track? Yes. Okay, then you can understand that some radio knob who did some ceremonial first lap with Jimmy Johnson could not have possibly broken the pace car. Why are you blaming this on me? Because you don't want to blame it on him? Like, get out of here with that crap. Stucknut Radio, Rome is interviewing the cornhole lady next segment.
4: Stop it right now! We will stop this
1: radio. I'll tell you what, we'll not be interviewing next segment, Stucknut Radio. Bro, that guy that I just had on, the most accomplished coach in U.S. men's national team history, you, the most accomplished nothing. Bro,
4: the
1: show is not about you. The show is not about my takes from the 90s. I'm just looking around, and I'm like, wow, people are really into the World Cup. I think I'll talk about that. Let's talk about things that people want to talk about. This guy writes, Rome on YouTube. How epic is this? Been listening since 1995 here in Albuquerque. Original 4 affiliate. I am loving how the show has grown. Solid job. Fredo from the 505. Appreciate you, my brother. They are. Albuquerque is an original 4. Albuquerque was one of the first 4 affiliates. It's my man, Frisco Mario. Yo, Tan Man. This YouTube chat is awesome. Even though I feel like I'm losing brain cells reading through it. San Francisco Mario, War BB Smalls in SF. Hey, Mario, it's like this. If you feel like you're losing brain cells reading the chat, imagine me reading everything the clones have fired out to me for the past 30 years. And then you tell me who's losing brain cells. I'm still here, bro. You've only been looking at the chat for like an hour. I've been looking at all your crap, not you, but everybody, for decades. And I'm still here. It's going to be fine. It's going to be fine, Mario. Oh, there's Silk Bra. Bra's been taking quite a bit today. Bra, YouTube is fine, but it's no Rome half hour on AM 1150. Bro, is that a half hour or a full hour? And what are you doing about those moves? Dude,
2: bruh.
1: Keep the main thing, brah. The moves. Move reduction surgery.
2: Brah.
1: Keep the main thing. Move reduction surgery. They can fix that, you know. Bro, you're not upset that everybody is jumping into chat to say that you keep asking Silk or Jen Silk for money so you can super chat, right?
2: Brah.
1: Aaron in Iowa, quote, we all know Rome is Rome. He's got more clones in chat than Leave It to Beaver.
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1: reruns.
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6: The NBA offseason comes with big questions about big stars. 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

0: Good old time, man. Having a great day. Welcome back. I'm Jim Rome. My thanks to Bruce Arena. Very happy about that. Pat Kelsey, the head basketball coach in Louisville, is going to join me in 10 minutes. So we'll look ahead to that. And I admit, I'm not talking about anything other than the show. Like I said, very often the biggest topic on the show is the show itself. And it's just wild to see you clones that have engaged and participated a certain way for so long, getting something new and just freaking out on it. I love it. This is why I'm still in this thing and going as hard as I can to evolve and remain relevant and remain interesting and still do what we do. And this is part of it. That's why we ended up here. Fear No Gears, FNG, writes, bra or bra?
1: Bra.
0: If you're watching on YouTube or the stream, silk bra or bra?
1: Bra.
0: Like silk needs to wear a bra or silk bra?
1: Bra.
0: In other words, H or no H? B-R-A or B-R-A-H?
1: Bra.
0: Bro, don't hate. Don't hate. Don't hate because he's supple and you're not. Don't hate. My man Andy, underscore WWE, underscore Browns. Here's my guy. What? Oh, there you go, posting. Watched at Jim Rome rule the airwaves in the 90s and 2000s, and now he's back on YouTube. Out of thousands of fans in the live chat, my message gets pulled and shown on screen during the very first segment of day one. Absolutely wild. All right, dude, I don't know if it was the first segment. You know what's funny about this game? This guy's like, yeah, man, ruled the airwaves in the 90s and 2000s. True. But then he says, now he's back on YouTube. Like, I went away for 20 years and just showed up today, and here I am on YouTube. And you know what's amazing? That I'm just back on YouTube out of nowhere with no rust to knock off. Like, I'm still kicking ass. And you haven't seen me in a long time, but you got to admit, I still look pretty good. And I still sound pretty good. You know why that is? Because I've been on the air every freaking day for the last 20 years. Just not where you see me. Because the world changed. And all of a sudden now, the media game is such that it wasn't like it back in the day where there were only a few outlets and a few of us national voices. Now there are zillions of shows and podcasts and streams. So I'm just looking for my way to stay relevant and fit in. And this is one of the ways we're doing it. But the fact of the matter is, there's still lots of ways to find me. Even if you only found me today, you're like, wait, what? He's talking soccer? I'm still on terrestrial radio. I'm still on satellite radio. I'm still on all of these streaming platforms. I'm just not on that brick and mortar that I used to be on back in the day. Very few people are. But that's the way I've evolved. You can watch this show as a simulcast slash TV show on YouTube, starting right now and going forward. Amazon Prime, Roku, TCL, DirecTV, Plex, Samsung TV Plus, Vizio, and LG. I know you were used to seeing me on ESPN back in the day, but things change, and I've just taken the show and I've moved it around. And we keep finding platforms, and radio stations, and satellite radio, and who knows what's next. But today was a big, big step. We got to YouTube, and what's great about that is, number one, again, it is the best and easiest way to watch the show on the internet. Number two, live chat. We haven't had that before, live chat. And I'm going to tell you something that's pumping me up. I am seeing so many new names, so many new handles, so many new people interacting. I freaking love it. Love it. Chief Seven Justice, quote, Dodger Jim, what's under, my guy? Been a listener since circa 99. Love the show. The chat is wild. Most of these would land you in the chat with the clones. War Dodgers, War Lakers, War Niner Gang. You know what's amazing? So you clones are you clones. And the clones have always been wild. This is part of what's always made this brand, the rabid culture and you clones. What's wild to me is you clones coming up in here and telling me how wild the chat is. When wild is the normal. This is where you live. This is who you are. This is what you do. And even all of you are like, damn, bro, this is wild. And I'll tell you what it's like on the inside. The XR4TI. I'm checking in during the breaks. I'm like, how y'all doing? What's going on? And the crew is like, dude, our heads are spinning. And this crew has seen every new iteration, every move we made. And their heads are spinning. I'm like, you know what? The alternative would be worse. When we come back, Pat Kelsey joins me. Do not go anywhere. We're having a day, a really good day. Pat Kelsey joins us next.
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2: Brendan Sorsby is set to enter the NFL's supplemental draft. 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
1: That's true. We are on Westwood One and Sirius XM and the Rome TV channel. And as of today, finally, YouTube. All 3 hours of the show live every single day on our YouTube channel. So you want to head on over there and subscribe and take part in the chat because the chat is wild. As promised, we're joined right now by the head basketball coach at Louisville. He's entering his third season there. He's gone 51-19 with Cardinals with a pair of 20-win seasons and a couple of NCAA tournament appearances. He was named the 2025 ACC Coach of the Year. You know what I'm talking about, Pat Kelsey. Pat, always good to talk ball. Always good to have you on the show. How you doing, Pat?
2: Hey, Romy. Thanks so much for having me on. It's an honor to be in the jungle. Congrats on being live on the YouTube channel. I know the colognes are going crazy in the chat. Honor to be here, man.
1: Pat, an honor to have you here, man. An honor to be friends with you. I appreciate you saying that, too. And you know the clones, man. They are wilding. Great to have you on. Listen, really quickly, Pat, before we talk about your program and the upcoming draft, can I get your thoughts on the reports from today that Dusty May is finalizing a deal to become the head coach of the Dallas Mavericks after leading them, Michigan, to a natty in April? Pretty wild stuff. What's your reaction?
2: Yeah, I mean, we've been on the floor most of the last several hours with individual skill development sessions, but one of the assistants came up to me in between and mentioned that. So I'll be honest with you, since he told me that and then since you just brought this up, I didn't hear whether it was confirmed or not. Is it a done deal?
1: Hey, I'm going with finalizing because the clones have just been tearing it up in the chat. So I'm not sure that it's final yet. But early reports this morning was finalizing a deal.
2: Yeah, I mean, it doesn't shock me. It doesn't shock me. Dusty's one of the best coaches in our profession. I've known Dusty a long time. I'm a little bit older than him, but we kind of came up into the business around the same time. We were assistants at the same time, became head coaches somewhere around the same time. And he's been a guy that, you know, I talk to quite a bit. We went to a clinic a couple years ago down at the University of Florida that he spoke at and I spoke at, and kind of started a friendship then. Then when he was at FAU and I was at Charleston, we started a kind of a home-and-home series and developed a little bit of a mid-major rivalry. And he went on to Michigan. The rest is history. What he did last year at Michigan, winning a national championship, was incredible. And he's one of the brightest minds in basketball at any level. And obviously the Dallas Mavericks felt the same way. And if they make that decision to hire him, it's a pretty smart decision.

0: and he's a heck of a coach.
1: Appreciate your thoughts on that, Pat. Pat Kelsey joining us. You know, Pat, you and I have talked the last couple of years, but just for a reminder and a refresher, you took over a program that had won a total of 12 games the previous 2 years. You've already gone to the NCAA tournament in back-to-back years. Of course, you had a plan. Plan your work your plan. You're doing those things. Did you see it turning as quickly as it has?
0: Well, in today's day and age, Romy, it better.
1: Yeah, right.
0: The days are gone where, you know, you take over a struggling program and you have 3 or 4 years. That's not how it is anymore. You know, several years ago when you took over a job like that, you know, you had there wasn't the transfer portal to go in and get immediate help. You had to build it over time. But the way it is now, the expectations are you're expected to win and win right away. I give our administration a ton of credit. We got a great alignment starting with the president, to our board of trustees, to our amazing athletic director, and then to me. Basketball is very important here. And they put forth the resources that allow us to be successful. And in that first year, they called it the revival year, and it was, you know, people are going to look back at that first year after being down for 2 years as one of the special teams in the history of the program, even though we didn't win a national championship like some of the great, great teams did. But it revived this city. This city is such a proud basketball town, Jimmy. They love it. They eat it, sleep it, and drink it. It goes through generations of families here in this special basketball town. And for us to uplift this city in that first year and then continue the momentum last year, and then hopefully we can continue to build and do something special this year.
1: Hey, Pat, that's why they love you, because you eat it and you drink it and you sleep it as well. And we're joined right now by Pat Kelsey. They know that in you. Let me ask you something. You obviously, you've got a great plan. You've got a great staff. You've got energy. You've got this drive. You've got this will, but you can't do it without players. You know that. You can't do it without players. Let me ask you about a couple of guys, including guard Michael Brown Jr., who's projected to go in the top 10 in the NBA draft tomorrow. Now that he's been cleared from that back injury that he dealt with last year, how explosive do you expect the playmaker to be on the next level?
0: Oh, man. You said a top 10 pick in the draft. Anybody that passes on him is going to be sorry that they did. You know, I've been blessed in my career to be around some great guards. You know, Chris Paul, one of them. You know, I was at Wake Forest during his two years there. And Michael is touched by God. He is a special talent, mind and body. He's got a phenomenal basketball mind. Extremely explosive, a burst, high basketball IQ, see things before they happen. The game moves very, very slow to him. He just has that it factor from the first time you meet him. He just has that deal. I say he should have theme music behind him when he walks down the street. Got that type of kind of charisma. And, you know, he's put in so much work. His dad has been his coach his entire life, and just a culmination of so much work. And for him to walk across that stage and shake the commissioner's hand and hear his name's called is something really special for him and his family.
1: Louisville head coach Pat Kelsey joining us. Pat, what about Ryan Conwell? He was your leading scorer after transferring from your alma mater, Xavier. What do you tell NBA teams that call you and ask about Ryan?
0: Take him. I'm really blessed as a coach. You know, potentially two of the players that I coach this year are going to have their name called at the draft. Ryan can score, man. He is an elite shooter. He's, you know, like Michael, one of the best teammates that I've ever been around. He's played for unbelievable coaches. You know, he played for Josh Ertz when he was at Indiana State, phenomenal coach. He played for Sean Miller when he was at Xavier, phenomenal coach. I brought down the curve a little bit his third year when he played for me, but you know, he's a player's dream or a coach's dream, and any NBA team that takes him just because of his intangibles and his ability to shoot the ball and put the ball in the basket, he's a no-brainer.
1: No, you did, man. You brought him up. You brought him up. He kept moving. He knew where he was going. So, Pat Kelsey joining us. Pat, we're talking about, like, you're right. You better get it done. You've got no choice now. Like, in a place where you are and the way the landscape is right now, you have to reload every single year. You have to reinvent every single year. It seems to me from afar looking in. You've had a really interesting offseason. Some of the recruiting services have you with the best transfer portal class nationally. You've got some other newcomers coming in. How do you feel about the new group coming in?
0: I'm fired up, Romy. You know, it's not hard to get me fired up. I make coffee nervous, as I've told you several times. I have energy upon energy. We just finished week three. Actually, today was day one of week four. And, you know, part of this deal in this new day and age when you have to rebuild your roster virtually every single year is developing that camaraderie, that togetherness. We call it the power of the unit. And you have to break human nature, right? I mean, it's now a version of professional sports where in your locker room there's highly paid players that come from other places, and they have to come together quickly. And part of it starts with the selection process, who we decide we're going to go after and who we're going to recruit, because they have to fit. They have to fit our culture. And the group's been great all the way down the line, unbelievable attitudes, buying into our culture and absorbing like sponges our system every single day.
1: Hey, Pat, you made the point before you go. You've made the point before. Look, I love my players. I love my players. I absolutely love my players. However, that doesn't mean that there's not accountability and responsibility, and I'm going to hold you accountable. I know for a fact, and I've heard you say it, the one thing that you do not care for is something you call the mountain of average. What is the mountain of average?
0: Yeah, I mean, that's what we're all fighting every single day. Your organization, Romy, because I followed you for a long, long time, is elite. In it doesn't matter if it's a radio show, it's a basketball program, it's a fast food dealer, it's a car dealership, whatever it is, everybody every day is fighting that big mountain of average. And at one end, you know, you have there's very few. And that's the bad end. Why? Because those businesses go off the air. They get fired. They shut their doors. At the other end, there's a very, very few at the other end of the mountain of average, and that's elite, because it's really, really hard to get there, where the majority of teams and organizations and radio shows and car dealerships and restaurants are somewhere in that glut of mountain of average. And we are challenging our guys to adhere to our process, to be elite in the next thing that we do, and constantly push ourselves toward the elite end of the mountain of average. You're never staying the same. You're going in one direction. You're going that way or you're going that way, and just fighting to be in that 1%. That 1% out of 371 teams in the country, 1% is four. Being in those four that have the best culture in the country. And if we have that, we think all of our dreams, all of our aspirations, all of our goals can come true. And in this town, you know, that's a national championship.
1: Hey, Pat, really quickly, I got about 60 to 90. I want to ask you, for those who don't know, who is Johnny Ballgame?
0: Johnny Ballgame's my son. He just turned 13. You know, he's my pride and joy. He's my best pal. I'm blessed because my son leaves school every day, and he comes to the practice facility, and he hangs around 19, 20, 21, 22-year-old kids that teach him too many cuss words, but also teach him the right way to go about their work, to have discipline, to love their teammates, and to be the best at what they do and what they can be.
1: I can tell already, he's elite. Johnny Ballgame is elite. Pat Kelsey, the head basketball coach at Louisville. Pat, appreciate you so much, man. Appreciate the energy. Appreciate the friendship. And appreciate you always coming to the jungle and making it better, man. Great to see you.
0: All right, Romy. Thanks.
1: Pat Kelsey joining us. Whenever I need that energy, like, my energy is good. But if I want to go next level, I just go looking for Pat Kelsey. Like he said, he makes coffee nervous. All right, 2 hours down. 1 hour to go. Wide open in this next hour. We may or may not talk sports. He actually broke down Dusty May. I agree with what he said about Dusty May. And the thing about Dusty May that I'll say going into the break, brilliant basketball mind. Like, genius. Genius. So I'll talk about what that means to the Mavericks and what that means to Michigan. And we'll talk more about our YouTube launch. All of this still ahead.
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1: Well, While the world watches the stars hit the FIFA World Cup, Hyundai has its eyes on the next generation of talent. 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Hyundai has always moved the future within reach. We did it when we made advanced safety standard on every vehicle and engineered EVs with ultra-fast charging capability, and we are still doing it every day because the future isn't some far-off concept. It's already here. Next starts now. 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
21: 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My name is Daniel Courtright. Sean Kellerman is not here. He is somewhere on a lake in Canada fishing with his dad. Happy Father's Day, by the way. Belated Father's Day, or I could be early for next year. So I'll be taking you through the rest of this week. How selfish of Sean Kellerman to leave me for an entire week to do a show by myself. Obviously, I'm kidding because I left him last week or 2 weeks ago for my honeymoon. So I'll be taking you through the rest of this week, but we got a packed show for you today. Wanted to kick this off. Usually we like to start things off with some KU stuff, but this is a massive breaking story, at least today in the world of college athletics. Dusty May is no longer at Michigan. He's going to be taking the Dallas Mavericks head coaching job. So interesting hire there. Obviously one of the hottest names, you know, around basketball in general, not just college basketball, but now in the NBA. He's going to be able to coach Cooper Flagg. So that'll be pretty fun to watch. Michigan working on hiring an interim right now, but they're going to be on the lookout probably for another head coach of theirs. After that, going to be doing a cup check. World Cup still continuing. U.S., they do it again, 2-0 over Australia. I'll break that down. And everything going on around the world of the World Cup, Copa Mundial, as they like to say down south. So really exciting stuff going on in the World Cup that's going on in the world right now. I'm going to actually be going out to the Algeria-Austria game on Saturday here in Kansas City. So that'll be really exciting. I'll be able to post some things from the Algeria-Austria match as well. As Algeria, they're the home team. They are at least the number two team in our hearts here in Lawrence. As the city of Lawrence has kind of ingratiated themselves in the culture and welcomed them with open arms here to the River City. After that, going to be doing our KU football positional group breakdown. Usually on Mondays we have Nick Springer. He is out of town, so we will be getting him on tomorrow. Also going to help me out with the Top 10 Tuesday tomorrow. But for today, no guest today. Instead, like I said, we're doing our KU football positional group breakdown. Going to be talking about the tight ends, placed near and dear to my heart. Got a lot of good talent there at the tight end room, especially with Andy Kotelnicki coming back, the way that he utilizes his tight end. Matt Lubick is an excellent tight ends coach as well. So really excited about some of the transfers who come in, excited about some of the returners who are going to be on this roster. And then we have some spunky freshmen as well who are going to be potentially making an impact in the future and who knows, maybe even this year in that tight end room. So we're going to be breaking down the tight ends for KU football. After that, it's a case of the Mondays. We're going to be talking a lot of different things going on around the world of sports. All sports stuff today, surprisingly. Usually I like to throw in some other different things, but I got a lot of sports things going on here for case of the Mondays. Talk a little Knicks parade, if you will. They just went on their championship parade. That was a lot of fun. Saw a lot of videos from the Knicks championship parade. Talk a little NFL talk. Talk a little Doug Gottlieb talk. That's right. I'm back, baby. Doug Gottlieb is in the news once again. Hey, we got the NBA draft going on. It starts tomorrow, I believe, and all the way through Wednesday. Going to be talking a little NBA draft. Obviously, Darren Peterson is a hot topic of discussion. Is he going to go first? Is he going to go second? Some people are saying he might go third. I don't know. Didn't meet with the Jazz. Only met with the Wizards, who have the number one overall pick. So I'll be breaking that down. Jay Billis has an interesting article on that as well, talking a little NBA draft superlatives, talking about the most talented, the most NBA ready. You know, so I'm going to break down those superlatives, and I'm going to look at an NBA mock draft from Jeremy Wu, Bleacher Report. Really interesting mock draft, and just kind of break it down because a lot of these guys, we know them. We've seen them this past year in college basketball. So I'll break down kind of a mock draft and what I think, kind of where I think it's going to go. You know what? I'm going to do my own mock draft. Why not? I'll throw my hat into the ring of NBA mock draft analysis. I'll throw my Jeremy Wu hat on. That'll be a lot of fun. And then after that, to close out the show, going to be talking a little College World Series. Winner take all tonight, North Carolina, OU. OU took the first one big, and then North Carolina came back yesterday and beat OU. OU's on a... I mean, they're a wagon right now, but North Carolina is a very, very good baseball team, so that'll be a lot of fun, so be sure to be watching that tonight. I think it'll make me feel, I don't know, Sean disagrees with me because I like transitive properties. So I want OU to win because it makes me feel better because, oh, well, KU lost to the national champion, right? But Sean disagrees with me in that aspect of Sean wants nothing but pain and suffering for people who brought us pain and suffering, which I do understand that as well. But in order to, I guess, push my own agenda, it's more important for OU to win. So anyway, wanted to start off with this. Talk a little dusty, maybe. Before that, I want to tell you about KansasNation.com. Be sure to check out KansasNation.com for all things Kansas related. Stay up to date on KansasNation.com. We have daily articles. All of our shows are on there. We have a number of different shows. 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Be sure to check it out. We have a lot of great shows as well. The Time Out with Tyshawn Taylor podcast is up there. Legends of Kansas with B-Mac and Chris Harris. We have Between Two Fountains with Mick Schaefer and Greg Gurley. And, of course, Haney and the Hawks, where Brian Haney, the voice of the Jayhawks, brings on Jayhawks of old. It's always a lot of fun to watch those guys come back and kind of reminisce on the days of old. 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Twitter, Instagram, TikTok, at the Kansas Nation, at the Kansas Nation on YouTube as well. 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All right, I'm going to go ahead and open up with, like I said, the Dusty May news. Dusty May is going to be leaving the University of Michigan after winning a national title to go and coach the Dallas Mavericks. This is an interesting move. This is actually the first time that a coach has left after winning a national championship since, guess what, a little KU flavor in here, 1988 when Larry Brown went to go coach in the NBA. So interesting there. Obviously, Michigan has dealt with this before. Coach Beilein, John Beilein, went to and left Michigan to take the Cavs job back in 2019. That's when the Juwan Howard era started, and that was a dumpster fire. Then, obviously, they brought in Dusty May over from FAU, and he has continued to build Michigan into an absolute powerhouse. And they have a ton of money, and, you know, in the world of NIL and the transfer portal, that's what you need, so it's certainly helpful. But Dusty May is a very, very good head coach, and I think he's kind of, you know, settled in to the world, but also the NBA, I think he's ready for it. I mean, if you look at it, I believe he's, what, 49 years old? He's 49 years old, so still a lot of life left in him, and it's going to be a lot of fun. Obviously, you have Cooper Flagg down there. I mean, the Mavericks, they haven't made the playoffs in the last 2 years. They made the NBA Finals back in 2024 with Luka Doncic, and all of a sudden, hey, February 2025 rolls around. He makes an incredible trade, I would say, with Luka Doncic. Nico Harrison trades him away to the Lakers. They bring in Anthony Davis, plays like 12 games for him before he gets injured, and then Anthony Davis now is with the Washington Wizards. So Nico Harrison, by the way, is no longer there. So I like this pickup. I think that obviously Dusty May is probably the right move to do it. If you're an NBA general manager and you're looking for a new coach to come in and kind of bring life back to you, especially after something like that happened where you trade away, some could argue, the number one player in the entire world in Luka Doncic, at least top five, right? Where all of a sudden they win the NBA draft lottery, they bring in Cooper Flagg, and, you know, they have your marquee player at a discount, at least discounted price from what, you know, Luka Doncic was. I think the bones are there for the Dallas Mavericks. And bringing in Dusty May, again, a very, very good head coach, is only going to make that better. So I do like this for the Mavs. And again, if you're looking at somebody, right, like Bill Self for many years when he was Dusty May's age, around there, 49 years old, right? He was linked to a lot of jobs. He was linked to the, you know, San Antonio Spurs job, and, you know, Scott Drew, he's getting up there in age as well. And you're looking at, you know, guys like maybe John Shire, you know, some other younger guys like that. But Dusty May essentially was the one that kind of made sense. If you're in the NBA ranks, looking at the college level, Dusty May just makes sense. I mean, he just won a national championship, right? So, obviously, that certainly makes sense, and now he's going to be coaching Cooper Flagg. The Mavericks, they did fire Jason Kidd after last year. He went 26-56 and just a dreadful year all around. But again, there were some bright spots there just because you had Cooper Flagg for the Mavericks. And I think he's going to be one of those marquee guys, one of those guys you can kind of build a team around. And Dusty May is going to certainly do that, right? He took over for Juwan Howard, and he kind of worked his way up too. Obviously, when you look at what he did with Florida Atlantic, he took them to a Final Four. I mean, that's unheard of, right? Goes to Michigan after Juwan Howard gets fired. Like I said, it was kind of a dumpster fire there, and brought Michigan to national prominence, brought in a ton of really highly touted transfers. You know, you got the Yaxel Lindenbergs of the world, you got Elliot Cadeaux of the world, right? I mean, just a number of different guys who come to Michigan and eventually win you a national championship. And 64 and he had 64-13 record over the last two seasons up in Ann Arbor. Like I said, with Florida Atlantic, he did a tremendous job over there. Now, here's the interesting part. So this is what I wanted to talk about. Per the NCAA transfer portal policy, this is from Jeff Goodman. They changed it in January. When a head coaching change occurs, players have a 15-day period in which they can enter the transfer portal, a period that begins 5 days after the new head coach is hired or publicly announced. Now, Michigan did come out, and they said that they hired an interim. They hired Mike Boynton, which any of the Big 12 heads, you guys know him, is Oklahoma State's former head coach, right? He was there from 2017 to 2023, 2024, around that. I think it was 2023 was when he eventually got fired, and then, you know, eventually landed on his feet as an assistant coach at Michigan. Now they are going to be essentially bumping him up. But I don't think Mike Boynton is the answer for Michigan right now. I would imagine they're hiring him as an interim just to kind of keep the peace and have a guy there who is the leader as of right now, because all these guys, hey, all of a sudden their head coach is gone and they don't know what to do. So naturally, the next thing you do is, all right, well, let's take the number two. Let's bump him up to the interim right now while we go on a national coaching search. I would imagine that's what's going to happen as of right now. But you know, you look at the names that are still on this Michigan roster, it's still a really solid roster. They still have Elliot Cadeaux, which, as we know, is a very, very good, spunky guard. They still have Trey McKinney, who is a very talented player in and of itself. And they have a couple of massive, you know, transfer portal gets as well. Mustafa Shyam, part of the law firm. Mustafa Shyam transfers over to Michigan. They also have J.P. Estrella, who transfers over from Tennessee. So when you look at these guys, you look, okay, maybe some of them could potentially enter into the transfer portal. Now, I understand that they are under contracts, and from what I've heard, there are some buyout options there. But as of right now, like, if you maybe aren't super comfortable with your roster, maybe you put out some feelers. Again, you can't tamper, right? You can't reach out to these guys until they enter the transfer portal. I don't know if any of them are going to enter the transfer portal. Maybe they're going to buy into Mike Boynton and then whoever it's going to be. I don't know who the coaching candidates are going to be, right? Billy Donovan's out there, right? You have some guys who could potentially, you know, maybe come out of retirement. Like, I know Jay Wright's name is always thrown around. I don't know if he wants to come out of retirement yet, but I mean, certainly that's a phone call that you're going to have to make if you're Michigan, right? Because you have to be looking for somebody. You just won a national championship. You want to maintain that caliber of basketball playing. I mean, that's going to be somebody that you want to look at, right? There's not a single name out there in the college world that you're not going to make a phone call to if you're Michigan, right? If you want to maintain these players, you have to let these players know initially, too, that, hey, we are going to try to get the number one guy, the best guy available. Michigan is in a weird spot because Michigan isn't necessarily a blue blood. I've talked about this before, about how when Kentucky fired John Calipari, they looked at everybody, right? They tried to get Scott Drew. They tried to, you know, make a run at Danny Hurley, right? I mean, Kentucky tried everything to get everybody, and everybody said no, right? Until they're like, well, hell, I guess Mark Pope played here back in the 90s. I guess we'll shoot him a phone call, and then they wind up getting Mark Pope, and then look at what's happened, right? Same with North Carolina. North Carolina, they fired Hubert Davis, and they looked everywhere, and they kind of had to settle for Mike Malone, right? And I'm not saying he's a bad, I mean, obviously he won an NBA Finals. I get that, right? But it just kind of came out of nowhere, right? So when you're a blue blood program like North Carolina and Kentucky, it's almost kind of a nightmare job because of the fact that the bar is set so high to where if you're comfortable where you're at, and I'm going to go ahead and say like a Michigan, because I know Dusty May was in those conversations for both of those schools, for Kentucky and for North Carolina. He was comfortable where he was at, right? At Michigan, where, yeah, he won a national championship, but they don't have the entire history backing it up to where you're never going to be good enough, right? Because we saw that with Hubert Davis. We saw that, we're seeing it now with Mark Pope, right? John Shire's done a really good job, and I think John Shire's kind of the outlier of it. But when you're talking about blue bloods, UCLA is a great example. UCLA just kind of has a revolving door of different guys, at least through, you know, the early part of the 2000s. And then, yeah, they won the national championship back in 20, or they went to, no, they won it back in 2022, I believe. Did they go to it? I think they went to it. I don't think they won. Doesn't matter. Anyway, these blue bloods, they're a very hard job to get into, whereas Michigan, they're not necessarily a blue blood quite yet, right? They haven't won a national championship as from last year compared to 1989, right? They don't have the same caliber of basketball, right? So I think it's going to be an easier pitch for Michigan. Yeah, they're coming off of a national championship run. I get that, right? But you're not going to have the pressure of being a blue blood coach right away. That's why I think the Kansas job is going to be a nightmare job for anybody who takes it, right? That's why I think, you know, if you want to do it, you should go with somebody like Jacques Vaughn or anybody, right? So anybody along that line or kind of hire from within, I think that's probably the way to do it. That's what John Shire did over at Duke, and it certainly worked out for him because he knew the pressure. He had been in the program. He had not only played there but also coached there as well. So he understands the pressure that came along with it as opposed to starting from scratch, right? So with Michigan, it's going to be interesting. I know Josh Schertz over at St. Louis, that's an interesting name that could be tossed around. I mean, I know that he did just sign an extension there, but again, there could be buyouts. I mean, you look at what Ben McCollum has done. Now, granted, I understand Ben McCollum is a hot name right now, but he's bounced around quite a bit over the last three or four years, right? He went from Northwest Missouri to Drake and then to Iowa, all within the span of, you know, 3 years, right? He had essentially three jobs in 4 years. So does he want to uproot his life and move again for four jobs in 5 years? I doubt it, right? So Ben McCollum could potentially be out of the question, even though he has a record of leaving. But I think he's gotten to a point where he's pretty comfortable over there in Iowa City. Billy Donovan, again, is one of those guys. But it's going to be interesting to see what happens with Michigan, again, with the players having all this money but also losing their head coach. Are they going to enter the transfer portal? Would Kansas be interested in any of these guys in the transfer portal? I would certainly think they'd be interested in, like, a Mustafa Shum, just because of the fact that right now, in terms of Kansas, where you're the most thin is your front court, right? You have the guard play to back up really solid basketball for this year, right? You have Tay Kinney as the point guard. You have Tyron Stokes as your wing. You have Cole Rosario, Leroy Blyden, Dennis Parker Jr., all that kind of revolving guys who could be, you know, these impact players who I think are going to be nice rotational pieces. And then you look at the front court, you have Keanu Dawes, who presumably is going to be your four spot. I know he can play the five at times. He had to when he was at Utah, but again, he was their best player, and they just had to put him at the five. I think he's more of a natural four, kind of a stretch four guy, if you will, in Keanu Dawes. And then you have Paul Mbia, you have Christian Reeves. Christian Reeves has a massive question mark over his head just because of the fact that he's dealing with the labrum injury, and he's not going to be back until, hell, like October, right? So he's going to be going through the entirety of boot camp, not working out. He's going to be going through the entirety of the offseason, not working out, continuing to rehab his shoulder. He's dealt with injuries in the past, and you have to think this is something that the coaches knew before they brought him in. And with Paul Mbia, again, that's my guy, but he's raw right now, and the fundamentals aren't quite there yet. He has all the raw ability imaginable, with the shot blocking, with the, you know, shot making, with the, you know, aggressiveness down low. Yeah, I get that. If he continues to get better on the defensive end of the ball in terms of not getting into foul trouble, if he gets better in terms of getting more post moves down and that he's comfortable with, then I think he'll be okay. But again, those are your two guys at the five spot. Keanu Dawes could, in theory, slide over to the five spot. I'm not comfortable with that. Again, I think he's more of a natural four, stretch four, if you will. And he can go out, hit some three-pointers if you want, but I'm looking at him more of like a KJ Adams. And again, KJ Adams, there was a year where he played primarily the five as well. So it's not out of the realm of possibility. But again, you don't want to rely on Keanu Dawes for that. So if you're going to look for somebody, you're going to want to probably look for somebody who's a bigger guy in the front court. I don't think Kansas is going to make a push. Like, if Elliot Cadeau were to go into the transfer portal, I don't think they need him. I really don't, right? You have Tate Kenny. You have Tyron Stokes. You have Leroy Blyden and Dennis Parker and Cole Rosario and all these guys playing at your guard spots. I think you're comfortable with the guard spots right now. Right now, Kansas has two spots left, and Kansas is utilizing their resources trying to get Malik Ewan eligible, right? So if there was no money, they wouldn't be trying to get Malik Ewan eligible, because Malik Ewan, again, would be an absolute and steal might not be the right word, just because people know what Malik Ewan is. But Kansas has the money to be able to do it. So if Kansas could potentially make a run at Mustafa Shum, because Mustafa Shum transfers into Michigan to go play for Dusty May, and then Dusty May leaves a month, 2 months after he agrees to transfer there. That, to me, I think you're more so looking at the transfers who transferred into Michigan as opposed to maybe some of the guys who were there from last year, like Trey McKinney and Elliot Cadeau. So there is some potential, and I think Kansas could potentially put out some feelers, make some phone calls, that kind of thing. But if you're Michigan, you're coming off national championship, and if you make the right hire, and I would imagine they have to make the right hire relatively soon in order to keep these guys, right? Because like you said, it's 5 days after the new head coach is named. They hired an interim, so the clock starts now. The clock starts 5 days from now. So that's going to be what, Saturday? Yeah. That's when these guys can enter the transfer portal. So I'll keep an eye on this. Then they have 15 days after that to enter the transfer portal as well. So there's going to be a separate transfer portal. So I expect some movement, maybe not a lot. Again, I don't imagine Elliot Cadeau is going to transfer. I don't imagine Trey McKinney is going to transfer. JP Estrella, I think he'll probably stay around. Mustafa Shum is the one that I'm kind of looking at. But that's the big news coming out of today. Dusty May, he is going to be the new head coach for the Dallas Mavericks. I mean, we'll see what he can do with Cooper Flagg. I know that he's been able to squeeze as much talent out of a little that he possibly can. And, you know, now it's going to be a new venture for him, right? No more recruiting. It's all about just the raw players and your raw coaching ability. I think Dusty May is one of the best coaches out there. So congratulations to him, man. But, yeah, it's kind of crazy. Like I said, for the first time since 1988 when Larry Brown left Kansas, this is the first time that that's happened, where a coach wins a national championship and then goes to the NBA. So interesting stuff there. Hey, after this, going to be doing a cup check. Cup check. World Cup happened all throughout this weekend, still continuing to happen. We're still in pool play, but the U.S. are making it to the knockout rounds. Let me talk about that after this on ESPN Kansas City and KansasNation.com.
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21: 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Time for a cup check. The U.S., they win against Australia. Oh, my gosh, that was so much fun. So, U.S., they go ahead and they beat Australia on an own goal by Burgess. That was the first one that happened early in that game. And this game scared me kind of from the jump because of the fact that we didn't know until relatively soon before the game that Christian Pulisic was not going to be playing in this game. But the U.S. was able to get it done. They beat Australia 2-0. Florian Balogun, he had two goals against Paraguay. He was, I mean, a really solid player in this one as well. But again, you didn't have Pulisic, who's your best player. So that's not necessarily the most fun in the world. But the U.S. kind of dominated this game from the jump. They doubled the shots taken by Australia. They had 10 shots. Australia only had 5 shots. The U.S., by the way, they had 6 blocked shots, which is just insane. They had 8 attempts inside the box. They had 2 shots on goal. The U.S. scored on one of them. Alex Freeman scored the second goal in the 43rd minute. After that, I mean, the whole second half, you didn't see a whole lot. But the U.S. was really, really solid on this one because you knew Australia coming in was a lot faster of a team than Paraguay. That's the thing. It's like I was looking at the Paraguay game kind of as like a bye game for Kansas early on, right? That was like Texas A&M Corpus Christi where, you know, Corpus Christi comes into town and you're Kansas, and you go, oh, man, Flory Badunga had, you know, 20-some-odd points and 15 rebounds. Man, Flory's been doing this the whole time. Well, it's Corpus Christi. Let's pump the brakes a little bit. You know what I mean? And there's other guys who tend to get in. And we saw this, you know, it was like Haskell took on Kansas women's basketball, and Brittany Harshaw had 25 points in that game. You're like, man, Brittany Harshaw. But it's Haskell. So you have to take it with a grain of salt, right? That's why I thought kind of with Paraguay when the United States beat them 4-1. But this is a legit team. Australia is a very solid team in this World Cup, and the U.S. goes and beats them 2-0. The U.S. had 7 corners in this game where Australia only had 4. So it was a lot of fun to watch. And again, I mean, when you kind of look at it, the U.S. has not been good at soccer for a long time on the men's side of things. So the men's soccer team is always fantastic, right? But, I mean, do they have what it takes to go all the way? I don't necessarily know, right? Alex Freeman, whose father, I believe, played in the NFL, is a really solid player. You have Flo Balogun. You have Christian Pulisic. If he's healthy, is going to be a really massive piece of this, and you would imagine he's going to be healthy for the upcoming games. But at the same time, you have Tyler Adams, right? You have a number of players who I think this is probably the best U.S. men's team that we've seen in a long time, at least since 2014, when that's the last time they made it to the knockout rounds. But here's the thing. The U.S., they're in the knockout rounds again. They have 6 points. They are firmly in, so you feel very, very comfortable about that. The U.S., by the way, their next game is going to be against Turkey. That's going to be on the 25th. So that's going to be Wednesday. Turkey, they've already been eliminated, right? Turkey, if you look at what happened to them, they kind of lost a shocker to Paraguay. Paraguay beat them 1-0. Paraguay was down to 10 players, and they still wind up pulling a win out. So Turkey, they're eliminated. They're out of it. Turkey is a really solid team. If you remember, I talked about this. Turkey outshot Australia by a ton, but they just weren't able to get it done against Australia. Australia had way less shots on goal, but they were able to find the back of the net more than Turkey did. But Turkey, again, is a really solid team. So the U.S. is going to be taking on Turkey. Turkey has nothing to play for right now. So I think that's important to note. And I think if the U.S. is able to jump out early against Turkey in this game coming up on Wednesday, then I think you can look at that and think, okay, well, you know, I guess it's going to be Thursday. It'll be Thursday the 25th. Then that'll give the U.S. some momentum heading into the knockout rounds, right? The U.S. is already firmly in. Now, how does the U.S. play this? Do they play it a little bit, you know, closer to the chest? Do they play a little bit more conservatively, try to save their guys? Or do they try to run up the score against Turkey and you know, again, build some of that momentum? Could be interesting to see. Just in some other stuff, just kind of recapping this past weekend, Morocco beat Scotland 1-0. That was really exciting to see. Scotland, again, is pretty good, but Morocco, they're rock solid. Brazil, they beat Haiti 3-1. Like I said, Paraguay beat Turkey. That was the games that were on Friday. Saturday was interesting. Netherlands, they were kind of had their backs up against the ropes after losing early. They take on Sweden. They beat them 5-1. Just an absolute drubbing of Sweden by the Netherlands. Netherlands are looking really good right now. Germany, they beat Ivory Coast 2-1. Ecuador, Curacao, that ended in a 0-0 tie. And then Sunday was the interesting one. So Japan beat Tunisia late Saturday night, bled into Sunday. Spain, they beat Saudi Arabia 4-0. Belgium actually tied with Iran, which that was a surprising one to me. I actually lost $2 on that game because I thought Belgium was going to run away with it. But Belgium, they're 0-2 right now, tied up 0-0. It's a 0-0 game between Belgium and Iran. Uruguay and Cape Verde. Cape Verde just continues to impress. I mean, who would have ever thought that Cape Verde would be in the situation they're in right now? But they wind up taking a draw with Uruguay, who, you know, has a couple of World Cup victories under their belt, so that was really fun to see. Egypt also got their first ever World Cup victory over New Zealand. Mo Salah, he scores the go-ahead goal, and Egypt beats New Zealand 3-1. Mo Salah has been a lot of fun to watch. Coming up tonight, you have Argentina playing against Austria. That's at AT&T Stadium down in Texas. You have France versus Iraq. Iraq is not a great team. France, obviously, they're France. They're always going to be France. Kylian Mbappe has been so incredible throughout his World Cup tenure. Every single World Cup game that he's played, and he's continued that to be, just one of the top players. And actually, our intern Trey Myers said that he's going to be the best player in World Cup history. I don't know about that, but we'll certainly see. Norway takes on Senegal today as well. That's going to be at 7 p.m. And then the late one out in Levi Stadium, the home team, Algeria, takes on Jordan. It's going to be a lot of fun. I like Algeria, man. I hope they can squeeze out a win against Jordan, hopefully get up into that final eight teams. I don't think they're going to win, obviously, their group, but if they're able to pull it off and beat Jordan in, you know, kind of relatively handily, and if they're also able to beat Austria on Saturday, which is a game that I'm going to, then maybe potentially they'll be able to get. They're not eliminated yet, I don't believe. So it'll be a lot of fun to watch. Obviously, Riyad Mahrez is one of the best players in the world right now. So be sure to tune into that one. That one's going to be going on tonight at 10 o'clock. So be sure to watch the home team as Algeria takes on Jordan tonight. Hey, after this, I'm going to be doing a little bit of KU football talk. We're doing our positional group breakdown that continues throughout these summer months. Got to do tight ends today, man. Got to talk about my near and dear to my heart tight ends in our positional group breakdown. It's coming up after this on Rock Chalk Sports, KansasNation.com, and ESPN Kansas City.
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3: 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Just wanted to follow up on the Dusty May thing. Apparently, per Matt Norlander, he says sources say that there is a possibility that Boynton will just be promoted from interim head coach to full-time head coach at Michigan in the days/weeks ahead. So if they hire Mike Boynton, good for him, I guess. He didn't do a damn thing when he was at Oklahoma State. He was a head coach at Wofford for a while. I think he played at South Carolina back in the day. So, I don't know. We'll certainly see. I mean, if anything, history tells us that hiring, bumping up interim head coaches to full-time head coaches at Michigan did not prove to be great, i.e. Sharon Moore. But, you know, we'll certainly see how that kind of plays out. 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I miss when I got to wave the wheat during that live read, and Sean just decided to take it out. It was always fun, and he always hated it, and that's what made it more fun for me. So, I don't know, maybe I'll pull that back out this week while he's gone, just for old time's sake, to stake my flag here, you know, whatever. But yeah, be sure to check out Central Bank with the exclusive Jayhawk debit card, jayhawkchecking.com. Hey, it's time for our KU football positional group breakdown. Going to be talking about the tight ends. And this tight end room is interesting because you have some returners who are going to be coming back for Kansas and Carson Bruhn. You know, you also have Leighton Keir, who came back, who played kind of a limited role. But again, you were really excited, and you kind of saw some sparks out of him. You're also bringing in a couple of nice transfers in Jalen Butler, Carter Moses. You're bringing back some other guys who may not have gotten as much play, but could potentially, in Quinton Conley, Mikey Pauley. And you have some really highly touted freshmen coming in as well. Kevin Sullivan, Jack Utes. I mean, those are two guys that I feel like we're going to be talking about definitely in the future, maybe even potentially this year, as some impact guys. Wanted to talk a little bit about the returners first. I wanted to kind of touch on Carson Bruhn, because Carson Bruhn, you know, really kind of unfortunate what happened with him. He had to deal with injury, but when he was able to get into games, you know, you could see the raw ability of Carson Bruhn, and I think he did an excellent job in terms of stepping up to the plate, especially after Sean Haneke wound up getting hurt, right? You thought last year Sean Haneke was going to play a massive, massive part of this Kansas tight end room, and he winds up tearing his ACL

by far. He wound up with 2 receptions for 24 yards. So in the game log, you have 4 games played, 5 receptions, 55 yards. That doesn't strike you as a, oh, wow, this guy's great, if you look at the stats, right? But if you look at what Carson Broome is able to do on the football field, I think that the raw ability is there, right? Especially in the blocking game. Because when you play tight end, there's 2 facets of the game. And that's where he got the majority of his snaps, was kind of in the blocking game. And being that blocking tight end, he was really good at fitting guys up, right? You saw him on some bend blocks. You saw him out in the open field, perimeter blocking, right? Perimeter blocking. I used to have an old college football coach tell me that, you know, perimeter blocking shows how much you care about your football team. And maybe he was just saying that just to get us to, you know, perimeter block better. But Carson Broome, you can see that being a major strength of his game, right? And coupled with the fact that he's able to high point those balls, right? He's like the best version of Jared Casey and very, very tall, right? Jared Casey, you look at him, he was 5'10", you know, played fullback but transitioned over to tight end. Really good blocking guy, right? That's what Carson Broome is, but Carson Broome's 6'6", 255 pounds. That's a guy who you can find in those seams and high point some balls. And here's the thing, is that with tight ends of the past and with offensive coordinators of the past, they weren't utilized the way that you probably wanted them to be, right? Ever since Mason Fairchild left, the tight end room kind of felt a little thin just because we weren't utilizing them as much, right? You look at the Jeff Grimes era, I remember talking about this. I counted once where you saw a tight end seam, a tight end running through the middle with nobody there because Kansas never did it. That's why there was nobody there. And Leighton Kier wound up dropping a ball, right? It's unfortunate. Last year you saw it a little bit more, but you know, it wasn't necessarily implemented. You saw a lot more 5-and-outs, you know, boundary stuff with those tight ends where, you know, you saw fade routes, which I actually don't think is a strength of any tight end, let alone the Kansas tight ends, is running those fade routes, running those out routes, right? I like tight ends running seams. I like tight ends through the middle because they're going to be able to take those hits from those linebackers, those safeties who are crashing down on them, and they're able to high point balls as well. I think Carson Broome is going to be a very nice piece for this, and that's the guy who's coming back with really the most amount of playing time that you have. You also have Leighton Kier, who's coming back for Kansas, and Leighton Kier, again, you look at the game log, he played in 3 games last year. He didn't play in 3, he played more than that, but he had 3 games where he actually did something, right? Wagner, he had 1 reception for 10 yards, no touchdowns. Oklahoma State, he had 2 receptions for 32 yards. That was his best game, probably. That was a 38-21 win for Kansas. And then in the Utah game, we actually saw him get in the end zone. That was his 1 reception for 21 yards, where he wound up finding the back of the north end zone. I like Leighton Kier a lot. Again, I mean, you know, you look at his brother, Lincoln Kier, really solid tight end for Kansas State. Leighton Kier has all of the abilities that I think are there. He's really good in the blocking game. I mean, that's the kind of guy, and we've heard about Leighton Kier, about his leadership role as well, right? This is a guy who hasn't had much of an impact on the field really at all, right? I mean, you look at the stats from 2024, he only got in a handful of games, didn't have a single catch to his name. He had that big-time drop. It would have been like a 40-yard catch a couple of years ago. Didn't do anything there. His only real meaningful production was last year, and it was 4 receptions for 63 yards and a touchdown. I mean, that's the stats don't necessarily back that up in terms of being a number one guy. But again, that's the stats talking. When you look at Leighton Kier, when you look at the skill set that he has in the blocking game and in the passing game, I think the route running is there. We can see it in practice. We can see it on the field where he's able to get away from guys. He's able to kind of read those safeties, read those zone defenses, find the soft spots. I think he's really good at that. I just think he wasn't utilized enough. And part of that is because Bowden Groen did an excellent job at stepping up to the plate, and Bowden Groen really was the number one guy for last year whenever Deshaun Haneke wound up getting hurt, right? Carson Broome also got hurt. You thought it was going to be Carson Broome. He winds up getting hurt and doesn't play virtually the rest of the season, right? He had Leighton Kier in your back pocket. You utilized him a little bit. Every time he caught the ball, it was good, but it was only 4 times. I think this is going to be a big year for Leighton Kier. I think this is going to be the year where he finally, like, gets
to kind of show what he's made of.

0: and show that he can do it at the next level. Because if you remember, we got him from a Division II. We got him from Fort Hays State. When he was at Hays, he was really damn good. But comes to Kansas, you know, finds himself lower on the depth chart, dealt with a little bit of injury his first year, I think, and, you know, just hasn't been able to produce. And I think this is going to be a massive year for Leighton Cure. And again, you're hearing a lot of things about how good of a leader he is, especially not only in the room, but on the offensive side of the ball, too. So, you know, Leighton Cure has a very, very high upside that, you know, you love to see. Will we see him be the number one guy? I don't know. But, you know, I don't know. We'll certainly see. I want to talk about two of the transfers who come in. I want to talk about Carter Moses and Jalen Butler. I'll talk about Carter Moses first because Carter Moses, he's a very interesting player to me. 6'5", 241, comes over from the University of Albany. Again, they have that connection there because Kansas got Levi Wentz from Albany. And I actually remember talking to Carter Moses over this spring about it. He said he actually reached out to Levi Wentz, and that was part of the reason why he decided to come to Kansas, was because Levi Wentz had such a positive experience while he was here at Kansas. By the way, shout out to Levi Wentz for getting signed by the Pittsburgh Steelers, Pittsburgh guy, hometown team, so that's really cool to see. But, you know, Carter Moses spent three seasons at Albany. He had four receptions, 47 yards his first year. Second year, 16 receptions, 126 yards, and a touchdown. And then I sneezed. Excuse me. My gosh. Bless me. 2025, 26 receptions, 321 yards, 12.3 yards per catch, which is pretty good. He also had two touchdowns as well. He has the sizables to be a serviceable tight end, especially at the power four level, right? When you look at what Carter Moses was able to do at Albany. Yes, I understand. It's Albany. They're playing in the CAA, right? You're not playing against as good of talent as you are going to be when you're going up against Texas Tech's defense or K-State's defense or anything along those lines, right? I understand that. But here's the thing. He's going to be a plug-in guy right away. I think you're going to see Carter Moses right away. I think that he's potentially could be that number one guy. And then when you look at Jalen Butler and his stats at Old Dominion, he's very interesting. He's 6'4", 245 pounds, and when you look at what he was able to do last year for Old Dominion, he had 9 receptions for 59 yards and a touchdown. But he almost led Old Dominion in snaps played. They didn't utilize him in the sense of a traditional tight end. They utilized him kind of as a secondary offensive lineman, right? And he has the size to be able to do it, but I think that's going to be such a massive thing for Jalen Butler coming over from Old Dominion, where he has the blocking down, he has the snap counts down, he has the, you know, the stamina of playing entire games 100% the entire time, and kind of sliding into a role over there at Old Dominion. That's probably part of the reason why he also transferred as well, is because they weren't utilizing him as much. But he still played a ton at Old Dominion. They just didn't utilize him in the passing game as well. And I feel like we're beating a dead horse when we talk about this every single time, because we're talking about the offense. We talked about it with the running backs. We talked about it with wide receivers. But now we're going to talk about the tight ends, which is going to be the biggest place where this is impacted, is that Andy Kotelnicki's back. You saw what he was able to do with Tyler Warren at Penn State, right? You saw it with Mason Fairchild whenever he was here back in 2023. And all the other tight ends that Kansas had, he was able to utilize the tight ends and utilize these weird pre-snap formations, pre-snap motions, all of these different things that Andy Kotelnicki was able to do. You have that back in your back pocket, right? So the reason I'm saying all of these guys have an opportunity to play is because look at the track record that he has. You see a ton of 12, 13, 23, 22 personnel where you have, you know, two running backs, three tight ends, or one running back and two tight ends, or whatever it may be, right? You're going to see a lot of tight end usage being utilized here. And I would imagine that's a big part of the reason that Jalen Butler and Carter Moses decided to come to Kansas. And that's a part of a big reason why the tight ends that you have as freshmen came to Kansas as well, with Kevin Sullivan and Jack Utes. Those are going to be two guys to look out for in the future, even potentially this year, right? Because you're going to see some weird stuff. If you're a tight end playing in an Andy Kotelnicki style of offense, you need to be the most well-rounded football player on the football field because he's going to throw you in different things. You're going to be an attached tight end sometimes. You're going to be playing slot receiver sometimes. Hell, you might even be in the backfield sometimes. And I'm going to tell you this right now, you will be. You will be utilized as a fullback, if you will, right? Because of all of these different set formations that Andy Kotelnicki brings to the offense. You've seen it in the past. You've seen it at Penn State. And the tight end room, again, I think is filled with guys who are well-rounded. And you brought in guys who were who have experience in that, right? And Jalen Butler is the prime example of that, where, hey, this is a guy who played hundreds of snaps for Old Dominion last year, got 9 receptions, 59 yards. He got the blocking game down. His perimeter blocking is excellent. His pass protection blocking is excellent, right? What he's able to do in the run game is excellent. And now you add in the wrinkle of he's actually going to be a legitimate threat. I think Jalen Butler is going to be potentially the number one guy that you're looking at just because of the sizeability, the overall, you know, depth of what he has, his football knowledge, his role-playing ability. I think Jalen Butler, you're going to see him probably more than maybe some of the other guys. We don't know who the number one guy is going to be. I would assume it could be Carson Brune, right? If Carson Brune's able to stay healthy, what we saw last year, even though he had 5 receptions last year and only, you know, those only came in 4 different games, he was injured for a lot of it. Carson Brune is a well-rounded football player who is a very good blocker, who has the ability to impact games, not just by receptions, but by a lot of other things. I wanted to talk about a couple of the other guys, too. You have the tight ends in Jack Utes and Kevin Sullivan. Jack Utes comes over from Platte City, Missouri. He's going to be a really fun player to watch. Again, when you look at Utes and what he's kind of able to do, I don't know if he's going to be a plug-and-play guy kind of right away. He's 6'5", 225 pounds. Really solid player. Again, that's a guy that I'm looking in the future for and could potentially be kind of a, you know, specific set kind of guy. If you're ever going to be going down the depth chart, right, looking at those 13 personnels when you have 3 tight ends out there, maybe they take Leighton Keir out and put Jack Utes in there. Or you could look at, and there's a couple of bye games on the game on the season as well. You have Middle Tennessee coming into town, right? You have Long Island. You have these games to be able to feel it out and decide whether or not these guys are going to be able to make an impact either A, right away, or B, you can look at them kind of as an evaluation games and say, okay, this is what you need to work on in game. This is what you need to work on in the pass game, in the blocking game, in the run game, whatever it may be, right? But you're going to see these pre-snap motions, these weird formations where you're going to see multiple tight ends out there. I absolutely love it, and I think that Kansas has the right amount of depth to be able to do it. And it doesn't even matter about the depth. Obviously, you like the depth there where you have a couple of 3-star tight ends coming in as freshmen, right? Again, I don't know how much they're going to be able to play this year just because, you know, you have Carson Brune, you have Jalen Butler, you have Carter Moses, you have Leighton Keir. But Andy Kotelnicki did such a good job at squeezing the most amount of talent out of his tight ends as possible. And I'm talking about Andy Kotelnicki. I also should throw out Matt Lubick as well. Matt Lubick, who is the tight ends coach, has done such a tremendous job with developing the tight ends and, you know, being able to squeeze all of the potential out of the tight ends as possible that I think that the tight end room is probably maybe the most overlooked position group on the offense in general just because of how much they're going to be utilized, right? With Matt Lubick and Andy Kotelnicki putting their heads together, determining how they're going to be able to use these tight ends, because I think a lot of people don't understand that tight ends are the most versatile position on the offense where you have to not only learn how to, you know, high point balls and run different routes and be the guy in motion, but you also have to be able to block for the running backs, do bend blocks, do perimeter blocking. You have to fit up on a fast corner who's going to be faster than you, right? Be able to allow whoever it is on the outside to get around you and fit them up and block them in the open field. I think that Kansas has the guys to be able to do it. So I really like this tight end room a lot. Kevin Sullivan's going to be a nice piece in the future for sure. You also have a fan favorite, Mikey Pauley, who transitioned from quarterback to tight end, and we saw him maybe a little bit last year in the blocking game and made that transition about halfway through. again, Mikey Polley, I don't know how much he's going to be playing this year. He does have some nice size to him, and he's continued to build upon that. He's 6'5". He's 248. That's what he's listed at right now. Last time I saw Mikey Polley, he was like 6'5", 215. And he's been able to bulk up and, you know, kind of get his body ready for that. Same with Quentin Connolly. Quentin Connolly's done a good job in terms of getting some size on him as well. He started off as a wide receiver. He's 6'5", 251. I don't know how much we're going to see of Quentin Connolly this year. I know we saw a little bit of him in kind of in spring ball. You know, working with those tight ends, obviously, all these guys are going to be getting some reps. But you have depth there. You have depth at the tight end room. And I think you're going to see a rotation of different guys. Who's going to be the number one guy? My guess is going to be Jalen Butler or Carter Moses. It could be Carson Brune, just because Carson Brune has, you know, the most experience in a Kansas jersey, right? Could be Leighton Cure. I would imagine we're going to see kind of a revolving door of different tight ends being utilized in this room. So, I don't know. That's just me. Anyway, that is my positional group breakdown of the tight ends for Kansas. Tomorrow I'm going to be going over the offensive line, go a little bit farther in depth in terms of what I think the offensive line is going to look like, because, you know, you lost some guys, but you're bringing some guys back, and with the offensive line, with the addition of the tight ends, you know, playing attached, it's going to be a little different. Seeing how they utilize it, and with those running backs back behind you, right, you're going to have some different styles of blocking, different play styles, you know, different things like that in terms of the offensive line. So I'll talk about that tomorrow. But that's my KU football positional group breakdown of the tight ends. Hey, after this, it's Case the Mondays. 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After this, on Rock Chalk Sports, KansasNation.com and ESPN Kansas City.
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0: 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Love having Crown Automotive be the founding partner here at Kansas Nation. Hey, it's time for Case of the Mondays. I want to start off here. I got a couple of things about the Knicks. I want to start off with Case of the Mondays for Tyler Kolek. So, in case you're unaware, the New York Knicks, if you've been living under a rock, they won the NBA Finals for the first time since 1973. I have two things on the parade itself, but I want to talk about Tyler Kolek. So Tyler Kolek, if you don't know, really nice player at Marquette back in the day, kind of a bench piece for the New York Knicks, right? Kind of a, you know, your typical, like, 6'1", like, scrawny white guy. You know, just happy to be a part of the team, right? He's around, bouncing around the New York Knicks parade in downtown New York. He's over there high-fiving everybody. And then the police stop him because they go, "Hey, buddy, this is for team only. You're a fan. Get back on the other side." Tyler Kolek's like, "What the hell? I'm on the team, man." So that's unfortunate for him because the police didn't know who Tyler Kolek was. That does remind me of a story also with the New York Knicks, also with former State of Kansas legend Ron Baker. So Ron Baker, as you know, played for the New York Knicks for a couple of years. And there's a really funny story about how he was coming into a game and he got stopped by security. They're like, hey, buddy, whoa, this is for players only. And Ron Baker's like, "I'm actually on the team, so please let me in." They're like, "Yeah, right, yeah, they let somebody like you on the team." So apparently Knicks, I guess, like police, New York police have not come a long way in terms of understanding and knowing who's on the roster. That's unfortunate, though. Like, that has to be an immediate, like, ego killer. Like, you're riding on cloud nine. You're, you know, got a few beers in you. You're getting a little, you know, drunk, just, you know, celebrating. You're Tyler Kolek. You were on the team. You won an NBA Finals. You're high-fiving all the fans. And then the security comes up and they're like, "Hey, buddy, you're just a fan. Get on the other side." He's like, "Oh, come on, man. Like that's not fair for Tyler Kolek. You know what? That's not fair." I think, and Tyler Kolek was a nice player. All right. They don't know Big East basketball. Those guys, whoever the NYPD or the security or whoever it was, do your research. You gotta know who Tyler Kolek is. Now, granted, does he look like a regular old Joe like me? Of course he does. He doesn't look like he'd be good at basketball, but he is. It's unfortunate. He didn't play a big part in New York Knicks. I don't even know if he played a minute in those games. But still, let him. You got to know these things, right? You have to. If you're setting up a parade, you have to give them like a list of the guys who are on the parade with like pictures on them as well. Timothy Chalamet was on a parade float, right? One of the cast of The Sopranos was on the parade boat too, right? Tyler Kolek's actually on the team. Let him be. Leave him alone, right? You should know this. You should just know this. Also, case of the Mondays for Knicks bandwagon fans. This is actually just a really cool thing that I saw on Twitter. So this is from Danielle Sepulveras on Twitter. She said, "My coworker just told us that her dad was at the 1976 Knicks parade with his buddy, and they carried a sign. They still have the sign." We have a picture of the sign that I wanted to show you. So this is big banner. It says New York Knicks World Champions 73. They still have the exact same sign from 1973. Yeah, it's a little yellow now, but that's okay. Apparently they watched the series together and they recreated their photo of them holding up the sign. There's an original picture from 1973 and then the picture of them now holding up the sign. They had a bunch of people putting out pictures of them holding up the sign at the Knicks parade. That was just a really cool thing, man. I love that because it feels like New York is such a transplant town that you're never really going to run into like native New Yorkers. It's kind of like the Hawaii of the continental United States of like, you know, it's, you know, I'm from New York. Where are you originally from? Oh, I'm from Cleveland. Oh, I'm from New York. Where are you originally from? Oh, Wisconsin. Like, New York is full of transplants, which is fine. I mean, that's okay, but that's just what New York is, right? But these guys went and celebrated in 1973. They are the biggest Knicks fans in the world. They had to suffer through 53 years of terrible basketball. They had some good years in between. They went to the finals in 1999, whatever. They went to the finals back in, what was that, 94? Yeah, it was whenever they lost to the Rockets. So, you know, I feel like you continue to see this. I think New York Knicks fans are the prime example of transplants who come into the city and they just happen to be New York Knicks fans, right? This is a beautiful thing where you're seeing native New Yorkers who are old heads, these old grizzled veterans. They celebrated the first one, and it meant so much to them that they kept the original sign from 1973 and they brought it back to the New York City New York Knicks championship parade. It was a beautiful thing, man. Also, I loved, there was a video of a bunch of people telling an interview about like what they told their bosses, why they were off that day. A lot of people were like, oh yeah, I'm not feeling good, I'm sick. And they go to the Knicks championship parade, which is fun. I've actually never been to a championship parade before, believe it or not. 2015, for the Royals, we had football practice in high school. So I was unable to go to that. We actually had a kid got kicked off the team for skipping practice to go to it. And I never went to any of the Chiefs ones. I had work or class or something along those lines. I just wasn't able to go up to Kansas City to ever make it to one of those. So really unfortunate. Hey, case of the Mondays for NFC East Corners, Britton Covey. If you know Britton Covey, really nice wide receiver who came out of Georgia, posted on his social media. He said, everyone's posting their one-on-ones this week. I figured I'd add mine, add my undefeated hammy route. So essentially what it is, I don't have a video of this, just I didn't want to get in trouble at all. But Britton Covey posted this. This is what he's doing. He's on the Eagles now. Essentially what he's doing is man up coverage, right, the corner's pressed up against him, runs a route, grabs his hamstring. Oh, I pulled my hamstring, fake injury. Boom. Fade route. It's so good. It's so good. He posted a couple of different ones that I absolutely love, and he better pull this out. This is one of the best things that I've seen in my life. If he does this in an actual NFL game, that's all anybody's going to be talking about for the next month and a half. It's Britton Covey's hamstring fake pull on a route. It's so good. I want to see this. I want to see more gimmicks. You know me. I'm a fan of pageantry, right? I'm a fan of trickery, right? I like a little sleight of hand every now and then. If you pull off a fake hamstring pull in an actual game and you beat your guy, because every single time that this happened, the corner stops and just stands there. And Britton Covey sprints, and the corner's like, well, hey, what the heck? I thought he... No. Guess what, buddy? Touchdown. In your face. Okay? I like this. I want more of this to happen, right? I want, I gotta tie my shoe real fast, and then you go. Like, I want more pageantry. I want more trickery, right? It's fun. That's what makes football fun, right? Statue of Liberty plays, hook and laterals, those kind of things. This is in the same realm. It's fun. It brings me joy. So, shout out to Britton Covey, man. Really nice wide receiver. I think he'll be a fun wide receiver to watch in the NFL for sure. Especially, well, I don't like watching the Eagles, but he'll be fun. Hey, case of the Mondays for Fox Sports, because they're going to continue without their, 2-6 guy or whatever. Doug Gottlieb, he got extended through 2031. Now, as you know, I have a long-standing beef with Doug Gottlieb, and it's, when I say beef, it's just me. He doesn't know who I am. My main issue with Doug Gottlieb, and a lot of people know this, was the fact that he had the audacity to, A, think that he could get a head coaching job with no prior experience, and B, maintain his 3-hour national sports radio show while head coaching a Division I basketball program. That was my biggest thing about him. He's a nice guy. I've met him once. Green Bay actually played against Kansas this year, and he had nothing but great things to say about Kansas. You know, obviously, it goes back a long ways. He also had a weird, like, personal vendetta against Kansas just because of the fact that he played at Oklahoma State. And when he played at Oklahoma State, he came to Allen Fieldhouse and put on his shorts backwards. And, you know, he just doesn't like Kansas. So, I don't like him. I've never liked him. I thought he was a good villain for sports talk radio. I think he's kind of stupid sometimes. He led Green Bay to a terrible, terrible record his first couple of years, right? He had one really good player in Anthony Roy who actually wound up transferring over to Oklahoma State, so that was good for him to get him an opportunity to play at a higher level, right? But my main thing was the audacity that he had to think that he was good enough to be a head coach without any head coaching prior experience. That guy had never even head coached a high school team, right? To think that he could go and head coach a Division I men's basketball program is asinine to me. And the fact that he thought he could keep his three-hour radio show while doing it, again, is asinine to me. That is a full-time job. That is more than a full-time job. That takes up your entire life. It should take up your entire life. And guess what? While he had the radio show, that man won 4 games his first year as a head coach at Green Bay. I'm telling you right now, if I went to go be a head coach at a Division I basketball program, I could probably win 4 games myself. Now, Doug Gottlieb, what he did was he decided he did the right move, and I credit him for this. He did the right move. He said, you know what? I'm going to go full in on Green Bay. I'm going to quit my radio show, and I'm going to be the head coach of Green Bay. And that's when I said it. I like the fact that he did that because that means you're fully bought in. You're fully invested. Green Bay should have known that from the jump. If he wanted to keep his three-hour radio show every single day, there's no way that that man is going to be fully invested in your basketball program. And it showed. He won 4 games that year. But when he eventually quit and when he eventually started, all right, I guess I got to take this head coaching job at a Division I seriously. Hey, guess what? They started winning games. Or at least more than 4, right? They weren't good. But he started winning more than 4 games. So I like this, and they extended him through 2030 to 2031. We'll see if that continues. I don't imagine that it will. He's bringing eyeballs to Green Bay. I agree with that. I think it's a gimmick, right? It's like when Bethune-Cookman tried to hire Ed Reed as their head coach, and he was there for a week, right? Norfolk State did the same thing with Michael Vick. I get it, okay? You are a small-time little place. You want to get some national name to come in and, you know, get more eyeballs on your program. I get that, right? Now Doug Gottlieb doesn't have any show. He's continuing to buy in. I still don't think he's a good head coach. I mean, the proof is in the pudding, right? Again, he won 4 games that first year. Yeah, he had some distractions where he had another full-time job that he had to continue to do, alongside being a Division I head coach. He's cocky, he's arrogant, but he did the right thing. He understood it. He reassessed and said, all right, actually, you know what? Maybe this isn't working out. Let me quit the radio show. Let me focus on my team. And they got better, and that's a good thing. Is he going to continue throughout 2030, 2031? I don't think so, because to me, Doug Gottlieb is, how do I put this nicely, a narcissist. He likes the attention on himself. That was my biggest thing with him. All he wanted was attention. Is he going to be able to go all the way through 2031 without being on a national radio show every single day? I doubt it, because the guy loves attention. And there's a little bit of that in everyone. I like doing this show, right? Everyone has to like a little bit of attention if you want to be in this, right? But Doug Gottlieb, I think he's going to get fired, or it's going to be a mutual thing within the next 2 years. And guess what? He's going to go back and try to get some radio job somewhere else. And Fox Sports, I'm sure, will bring him back with open arms because they like him over there. And, you know, now he's going to be a former guy with head coaching experience, whatever. But congratulations to Doug Gottlieb for having to live in Green Bay for another 4 years. Case of Mondays for the Bucks. this story is coming out. This is kind of developing as we go along. This is per Shams. Also, Brian Windhorst has been on this. Apparently, Giannis Antetokounmpo is expected to be traded before the start of the NBA draft on Tuesday. So, again, this is going to be happening within the next 24 hours. We're pre-recording the show today, so if anything comes out, I apologize. But as of right now, the front runners for Giannis Antetokounmpo is the Celtics and the Heat. Those are emerging as the finalists to land Giannis Antetokounmpo. The Bucks have been engaged, this is per Shams, in serious trade talks with the Celtics and the Heat, sources told Sharania. Boston, apparently, they're trying to offer away Jaylen Brown as a proposed swap. So just a straight-up swap of the two, of Giannis and Jaylen Brown. That's kind of crazy to me. Again, you have two former, I guess they're two NBA Finals MVPs, right? Jaylen Brown and Giannis Antetokounmpo. Jaylen is a little bit younger than Giannis. Giannis, I think, has still a lot of really solid years ahead of him. And I think if you surround him with some teammates who give him more support, I think he's going to be really good and still going to be in contention for NBA Finals every single year, especially if you go to the Boston Celtics, right? Imagine Jason Tatum and Giannis Antetokounmpo on the same team. That, to me, is just unbelievable. That would be a fantastic team, and the Celtics would get back into that realm. The Miami Heat, that's an interesting one, right? Because you do have Wiggins, right? You still have J-Butt. I mean, Jaime Jaquez is a nice player. You know, you still have Bam. So that'll be an interesting kind of way to manage that. One of them is going to have to move to the four, but, you know, Giannis is still a really nice player. You can kind of plug and play him really anywhere, at least in the front court. So it'll be interesting to see. But the Bucks have had to deal with this for so long because he's continuing to, string them along, if you will, right? I mean, we saw this all the way back in, like, August, September of last year where Giannis is like, I want to leave. And the Bucks are like, we don't want you to leave. And he's like, all right, well, I'm going to be listening to some offers. And it just continued on and on and on. And then he decided, hey, actually, you know what? I'm coming back. Here I am. And I'm going to be playing with the Bucks. And he also, like, partnered with Kalshi, which is weird. I don't know. I don't want to put my tinfoil hat on just yet. But, again, it seems as though that he's moving towards potentially either going to the Boston Celtics or the Miami Heat. The Miami Heat, for what it's worth, they're trying to give away the 13 overall pick and try to give away some other players as well. Trying to play a little bit safer, but still give away more capital, I would say, to the Bucks. But if you're going to go with a Jaylen Brown, the Giannis Antetokounmpo trade, that to me is, like, that's a massive blockbuster, like, just straight-up swap of the two, which is what is potentially being brought to the table. Now, do the Bucks need Jaylen Brown? They're going to, right? But they're going to need somebody else in their front court. They don't have a good front court right now. So they're going to have to either draft somebody or, you know, figure something out. So if they're going to do that, I mean, if they're going to take the Heat's 13 pick, maybe they look at a front court guy there. So, Bucks have something to work on right now. They have a decision to make. It's going to be interesting to see. But that's kind of the breaking news coming out of the NBA right now. Giannis Antetokounmpo potentially going to either the Boston Celtics or the Miami Heat. It'll be weird to see that. I don't know. It sucks because I always looked at Giannis as the prototypical, like, oh, he did it right. You know, like, stuck with the team that drafted him. The team that drafted him built around Giannis. And, you know, he wound up winning an NBA title. And, you know, it was great. It was amazing. He did it in the right way in the era of super teams where, you know, you had the Warriors with Kevin Durant. And, you know, you have all these teams building and acquiring all these pieces, whereas Giannis was drafted, developed, they built around him. You know, they didn't need to build a super team, and they still got it done. I always viewed him as that case. But at the same time, Giannis is getting a little bit older, right? He's in his 30s now, I believe. So, you know, he only has a little bit more time left, and if he wants to go and try to win another ring, I don't think his patience was there to do it in Milwaukee. So, if you're going to do that, I mean, hell, you might as well do it in Boston, where they have a really solid team around you, yeah, I mean, if they lose Jaylen Brown, that's going to suck, but you're also getting Giannis Antetokounmpo. I don't know, in terms of like a one-of-one trade, I don't know who's going to win that, really, right? I mean, the Celtics have a better team surrounding them, and you bring in Giannis, I mean, that feel, to me feels like a short-term answer, whereas Jaylen Brown feels to me like he has more of a future and maybe a longer term in the NBA to where the Bucks could utilize him for the prolonged future. But again, I don't know. That's just me. Hey, it's Case of the Mondays for the Ames Police. Iowa State, they're now going to be selling alcohol at Jack Trice Stadium. This is fun. So apparently this is a new thing that Iowa State's doing. It's actually surprising to me that Iowa State has never allowed alcohol before, but a lot of colleges do that, right? I mean, that was a new thing for the booth a few years ago. I think that happened maybe like 2021, 2022, around there, where they just started allowing alcohol to be sold inside David Booth Kansas Memorial Stadium. Now you can buy beers at Allen Fieldhouse as well. But this is a per release of Iowa State. So we will begin offering alcohol sales at Jack Trice Stadium this fall, Hilton Coliseum this winter. So also beers at Hilton Coliseum. Guests must be 21 years of age, obviously. Sales will be limited to 2 alcoholic beverages per person per sale, so you can buy 2, go back, slam them, come back, get more beer. Beer, wine, prepackaged, ready-to-drink cocktails will be offered, so I mean, no liquor. Alcoholic beverages, north and south gates. I like this a lot, but also Iowa State fans are the worst. You know this. I know this. I've continued to talk about how terrible Iowa State fans are, about how they are the, I don't want to say meanest, because like that's a weird word to use. They're obnoxious. Obnoxious is the right word, right? You go to Hilton Coliseum, they're in your face, yelling and screaming at you the entire time, and now you add alcohol into that mix, it's just going to make them worse, right? Iowa State fans are just awful to deal with. Jack Trice Stadium, I'm sure it's going to be fun. Good for them. Also, the Ames Police is going to have their hands full. That's why it's a Case of Mondays for Ames Police, because everyone in that stadium is going to be drinking now. And it's not like they weren't drinking in the parking lot beforehand and then going into the game, but that gave them some time to sober up, right? That's what the football games are for. I like this. I like the fact that it's moving towards that now all colleges are at least moving towards starting to sell alcohol in their stadiums, in their coliseums, whatever it may be. So I like this for Iowa State. It's good, but again, why do good things happen to bad people? And that's exactly what I think about Iowa State fans. They don't deserve alcohol. They're already the most obnoxious fan base in the world. They're already the loudest and the cockiest and the most annoying fan base. And now you're going to pump them full of alcohol during the games now. So, I don't know, man. It just, whatever. It sucks. I don't like Iowa State fans. But congratulations on getting alcohol now at Hilton Coliseum and Jack Trice Stadium. Hey, that's going to do it for our Case of the Mondays segment here on Rock Chalk Sports. Hey, after this, going to be talking a little NBA draft chatter, as that's going on tomorrow. So be sure to stay tuned for that. Rock Chalk Sports, KansasNation.com and ESPN Kansas City.
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0: 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Daniel Court right here with Elijah Schmidt, Trey Myers, and Tyler Brewer working behind the scenes. 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Hey, a little NBA draft chatter here as we're getting ready to get things going tomorrow. First round of the NBA draft kicking off. Now we will see all of these guys that we know and love that we saw in the college basketball world find their landing spot. I wanted to start here because I want to start off with a mock draft. So this is from Jeremy Wu, you know, Joseph Zucker as well. Bleacher Report, they have their top – this is Jeremy Wu's top 10 NBA mock draft as of right now. So as of right now, he has the Washington Wizards going number one with A.J. DeBonsa from BYU. That's what a lot of people have right now. I know the odds on it are like over minus 400 for A.J. DeBonsa to be the number one overall draft pick. Darren Peterson seems to think otherwise, right? As we know, Darren Peterson has gone through the entire NBA draft process, only meeting with the Washington Wizards, who have the number one overall pick. Apparently, the Washington Wizards meeting went very well for Darren, but he didn't meet with the Jazz or the Grizzlies or the Bulls or the Clippers or anybody else. He only met with the Washington Wizards. Now, there's a couple ways to look at it. Again, we've talked about this. Number one, you could look at it in a fun sense of like, oh, it's cool, he's calling his shot. That's like Kobe Bryant or you know, Michael Jordan. Like that's like what the Stone Cold Killers do. They're like, I'm the number one guy. I'm going to call my shot. I'm going to go number one. Or you can look at it in the second way of I'm going to go ahead and say it. I don't care. I think his agency, his camp, his management, his father, everyone else are playing too much of a role in kind of playing God, if you will, in the Darren Peterson saga. I don't like it. I think Darren Peterson, we know this. I've continued to say this. I've continued to go to bat for this kid. He's a very good person. He's not a diva whatsoever. All he wants to do is play basketball. But whenever that happens, essentially what happens is Darren Peterson doesn't want to make any of the decisions on his own. He wants to leave that to his management, leave that to his camp, leave that to everybody else. And I think that they're kind of leading him astray a little bit, right? It's unfortunate that they're doing this. And I think that they've tried to kind of save face a little bit. But again, when you're bringing this out, the same exact thing happened with the Jazz last year, where Ace Bailey did not want to meet with the Jazz, and the Jazz still picked him anyway at 5. And Ace Bailey had a fine year. I think he averaged about 13 points a game. It was okay, right? But do the Jazz want to go through that again? That's the big question. Now, if you talk about fit and where these guys would fit better, I actually think that Darren Peterson would be a better player on the Jazz than he would with the Washington Wizards. The Wizards have Trae Young. They have really good guard play over there in Washington. Good guard play is – I say really good guard play. They have more guards who are impact guys than they do front court guys. At least in terms of what they need an A.J. DeBonsa. They don't necessarily need a Darren Peterson. Darren Peterson is a kind of an outlier, though, because any team that you put him on, he's going to make an impact right away and win you more games. But in terms of position-wise, the Washington Wizards would benefit better from a 6'9" wing than they would a 6'4" point guard, if you will, right? Because they have Trae Young, right? I think Darren Peterson's more natural position is point guard. What do the Jazz not have right now? A serviceable point guard. They have some nice forwards. They have Lauri Markkanen, who's been pretty good. They have Keontae George, who's been all right. They did just trade for Jaren Jackson Jr., so that's going to be a nice addition as well. Darren's going to be running the show more in Utah than he would with the Washington Wizards. So I think in terms of fit, I like that more. But Darren, and his apparently, I'm going to say Darren's camp, apparently don't want him to go to the Utah Jazz. You can look at it like that, or you can look at it as they're calling their shot, trying to go number one overall. I don't think that's what's going to happen. So I'll go through the top 10 right now. So you have A.J. DeBonsa, like I said, going to the Wizards. Number two, they have Darren Peterson going to the Utah Jazz, which he has not met with. Number three, they have Cameron Boozer going to the Grizzlies, which makes sense. They just lost Jaren Jackson, and he's a really solid player. Caleb Wilson going to the Bulls, kind of love that. And then here's where it gets kind of interesting. So at number five, Jeremy Wu actually has Keaton Wagler going five to the Clippers, which is interesting that he jumps Mykael Brown and Darius Acuff Jr. I think both those guys are better than Keaton Wagler. I'm rooting for Keaton Wagler. He's a local kid from Kansas City, overlooked by everybody, came out and was an absolute star for Illinois. Is he better than Mykael Brown? Is he better than Darius Acuff in terms of talent? We'll see. Right, I think he's a good role player. I think he's a really nice shooter. I think he'll be fun to watch. And if he goes to the Clippers, it'll be great. He'll have a couple of high-caliber stars to play alongside with the Clippers as well. So we'll see. So they have Keaton Wagler from Illinois going to the Clippers. They actually have, at number six, Mykael Brown going to the Brooklyn Nets, which that makes also a little bit of sense. They need guards out there. At number seven, the Kings. They have Darius Acuff from Arkansas going to the Kings. I think that would be a nice fit over there as well. At number eight, the Atlanta Hawks. They have them taking Kingston Flemings. I mean, that kid's going to be a star, right? I think Kingston Flemings is one of the best young, talented guards we've seen in the Big 12 in a long time, and he would certainly do well over there with the Hawks. The Hawks made the playoffs this year. They have number eight pick, so I love that. They have number nine, the Mavericks, taking Nate Amendt from Tennessee. We'll see what Dusty May thinks. By the way, how hilarious would that be if he just took Yaxel Lindeberg? I just thought about that right now. That would be very funny if they took Yaxel Lindeberg. Like, they bring in Dusty May, they take Yaxel at number nine. And not to say, like, Yaxel is he's NBA ready, right? That's not out of the realm of possibility to say. And he's, mature might not be the right word, experienced basketball player too. So I think he'll be a plug-and-play guy. He'll have a long career in the NBA. So we'll see, right? I mean, they have the number nine pick. Who knows? And then at number 10, this is the interesting one where I think that this could potentially change if you're the Bucks. The Bucks have the number 10 pick right now. It has them taking Braden Burries. Whereas there are still some other guys, right? Like, if Yaxel's available, I think you might look at Yaxel to potentially be one of those front court guys at number 10. Braden Burries has such a high upside, and I thought should have been Big 12 Player of the Year. And to me, that he's a for sure solidified top 10 guy. If Braden Burries falls to the Bucks at 10, that's a win for the Bucks. But here's the thing. If they trade Giannis away and they get Jaylen Brown, you have guard play there. You're going to need somebody in the front court. So, again, all of this could change if Giannis gets traded. And, again, we're recording this early, so we don't know if Giannis has been traded yet or not. We're recording this right now. It's 12:51 p.m. By the time you're listening to this, it's probably 5, maybe 6 p.m. or whatever. Maybe if you're listening to the podcast, if you're listening to it on Tuesday, then a lot of things can change, right? Those kind of things happen. But as of right now, Jeremy Wu has Braden Burries at number 10. I wanted to go over this article because Jay Billis put in his 2026 NBA draft superlatives. So he has most talented player, most built for the NBA, best pure basketball player, most dynamic athlete, best guard besides Peterson, which is a very funny thing to put, best passer, rebounder, defensive player. I wanted to talk about these, and I'll kind of break them down and tell you if I agree with them or not. It is an interesting article on ESPN.com. So as of right now, he has the most talented player in the NBA draft as our king, Darren Peterson. He says, we did not see the best of Darren Peterson during his freshman year in Lawrence due to the cramping and other issues, but we can see his skill, his flashes, but based on those, it's tough to suggest anyone else for the category of most talented. I 100% agree. I've said this before, and I am not being hyperbolic when I say this. Darren Peterson is the best basketball player that I've ever seen in person. And I watched Andrew Wiggins in person. I watched Joel Embiid in person, right? I watched Buddy Hield in person. I've seen a number of different NBA players, at the college level at least, right? I've never been to an NBA game. So I've never seen LeBron James play, right? I've never seen, you know, Jalen Brunson play in person. In person, Darren Peterson is the single best basketball player I have ever seen in my life. His ability to score, his ability to blow past guys, his ability to create shots, make shots, create on offense, not just by scoring, but with his passing ability, with his rebounding ability, with his effortless ability that he has, he makes it look easy, and it's the most beautiful thing I've ever seen, right? There are some times when he goes out there and he does something, he makes it look so easy, it doesn't look spectacular. And then you go back and you watch the replay, you go, how is that humanly possible that Darren Peterson was able to do that? That's why I still think there's a case for him going number one overall, right? Now, in terms of the NBA draft superlatives, Jay Billis has A.J. DeBonsa as the, quote, most built for the NBA, which makes sense because he's a 6'9", 6'10" wing. That's what NBA players should be, right? He's really tall, really athletic, can hit shots on the outside. He's a pure scorer. Duh. It makes sense, right? Darren is smaller. He's a point guard. In terms of built for the NBA, what's, like, if you're 6'9" and are a pure wing, you're going to be a multi-year, double-digit year NBA player regardless of how good you are. Just because of that's what prototypical NBA players should be, a 6'9" wing. So that obviously makes sense. He's a good shot blocker. He's a good rebounder. He's a good scorer. Yeah, I get it. It makes sense for A.J. DeBonsa to be the most built for the NBA. But in terms of most talented, I have to agree with that Darren is a more talented basketball player than A.J. DeBonsa. But A.J. DeBonsa is ready for the NBA right now. Now, here's where I don't agree, because it doesn't make a lot of sense in terms of superlatives. The best pure basketball player he has is Cameron Boozer. Maybe that's because of the fact that he already gave Darren Peterson the best talent, the most talented player. And he didn't want to give Darren Peterson two superlatives. But to me, those are the same. Those are mutually exclusive. The best pure basketball player and the most talented basketball player are the same thing to me. I don't know what his case is. Now, he said this category is meant to underscore that Boozer has a distinctive skill set alongside an advanced understanding of the game, team dynamics, and processing game situations in real time. Not to say that the others in this draft are lacking in those areas, but Boozer stands out in this talented crowd. A couple of things on that. Darren Peterson has a more distinctive skill set. Darren Peterson has a better understanding of the game of basketball. Darren Peterson has a better understanding of team dynamics and processing in-game situations in real time. We've seen it. He's better than that in Cam Boozer. Now, Jay Billis is the one who comprised this list. So, as you know, he had to throw a Duke guy on there somewhere. I think that's the case. That's where I'm putting my tinfoil hat on. I don't think Cam Boozer is the best pure basketball player in this draft class. I think we've seen holes in his game where Darren Peterson does not. Again, it's hard. It's apples and oranges because Cam Boozer is it plays in the front court. Darren Peterson plays in backcourt. Hard to compare the two. But in terms of pure basketball players, Darren Peterson is the best. Most dynamic athlete, I agree with him on this one. He has Caleb Wilson. Caleb Wilson, I mean, you talk about just a pure athlete. I mean, 40-inch vertical. The kid's 6'9", 6'10". He has a 7-foot wingspan. He can do things that we haven't seen. I don't even know who to compare him to other than, like, a more athletic but less pure scoring A.J. DeBonsa, really, is what I can kind of view Caleb Wilson as. I don't know what a good comp would be for an NBA player for Caleb Wilson, but he is one of the best athletes, pure athletes, that I've seen in a long time in Caleb Wilson. So I agree with him on there. Now, this is funny because he has a best guard category besides Darren Peterson, is Darius Aycuffe, which I don't necessarily know if I agree with just because I'm so high on Braden Burries. I'm so high on Braden Burries that I think that he is a much better guard

Darius Acuff, I think he has a higher future. Now, I think Braden Berrios needs a little bit of growing up to do. But I think you saw it. Like, you don't see guys that are that mature that young in Braden Berrios. And he was kind of a surprise to everybody. I think not a lot of people caught on to how good of a player Braden Berrios is. They're starting to. And for him to drop to 10, and according to Jeremy Wu and his NBA draft mock draft, I think it's crazy. I think the Bucks, if they were able to get him at 10, would be an absolute steal. If the Bucks go with front court and he falls to whoever has 11, then good for them. Whoever got 11, they got a top five player in the world. I think Braden Berrios, at least in the NBA draft class, I think Braden Berrios should be top five. Best passer, they have Braden Smith. Can't argue there. I mean, all-time assist leader, 1,103. I get it. There is not a single... Okay, actually, let me take this back. I'm going to reel this in. Because there is one single thing why I think Braden Berrios can play in the NBA. And that's his passing ability. Everything else around Braden Smith, that's not an NBA player. I'm sorry to say this. I get it. He's a very good college basketball player. He's a very high IQ basketball player. And he's going to make a hell of a head coach one day. But that man is not going to play in the NBA. I'm sorry. He will play 2 years. 3 years, maybe. Maybe he'll go overseas, play in a Lithuanian league or something along those lines, be a nice little player over there. But I'll tell you what, that man's going to make a hell of a head coach one day. That's all I have to say about that. I don't like Braden Smith. I think he's not a great basketball player. Aside from his high IQ, nothing about him screams NBA to me. Best rebounder, he has Haynes Steinbach from Washington, which you can't really necessarily disagree with that. I mean, he led the nation in rebounding, 11.8 rebounds per game. Really nice rebounder. Again, you look at Washington, you look at what he was able to do in the Big Ten. Yeah, I like that. But again, I just don't know if he's NBA ready, right? If he's going to be able to be like one of those Dennis Rodman type where he just doesn't score and rebounds, sure, that's fine. I can see that. He's a big guy, really nice at offensive rebounding. I think if you look at like Toby Awaka, I think he might be a little bit better of a rebounder than him, but I don't know. You can't argue with the stats here, right? This is where I think Jay Billis is doing recreational, not great stuff. Best defensive player, Jaden Quaintance. That's right. Ooh, didn't he play at Arizona State? Yeah, he did. He also played at Kentucky. You probably don't know that because he only scored 20 points on the season. He spent the entire rest of the season injured, banged up. That man stole $2 million from the University of Kentucky, and I don't even think he's that good of a defender. I think when you look at Cam Boozer, I think Cam Boozer is a better defender than him. I think, granted, Jaden Quaintance plays a different position, but I still think that, like, man, I don't know. Like, when you look at Nate Ament, he's a good defender as well. Caleb Wilson, again, another nice defender for me. I think having Jaden Quaintance getting any kind of superlative, the superlative that Jaden Quaintance should win is most likely to not win a superlative. That's the kind of player Jaden Quaintance is. I think it's shocking to me that anybody's still looking at him to be in the NBA. Favorite prospects outside of the top 10, Merez Johnson Jr. and LeBaron Filon Jr. I think LeBaron Filon should be a top 10 guy. I love LeBaron Filon, even though I should. Everything about me should hate him because he originally committed to Kansas, got out of it, and then winds up going to Arkansas, and then just absolutely balls out. He's amazing. Merez Johnson Jr., by the way, also a really nice player. And then, as his top sleeper, this ends it, he's Bennett Sturts. Love it. To me, Bennett Sturts is a classic, like, eighth man for some really solid team who's going to be a spark plug off the bench and give you, you know, he'll play 15 minutes in an NBA game. He'll put up 8 threes, make 5 of them. That's exactly what Bennett Sturts is to me, and I absolutely love that. So he'll be a sleeper. I think he'll probably get picked up maybe in the second round. I don't see him going in the first round. I can see him dropping to the second. But he's a really solid player. Shout out to the MIAA, man. Shout out to Ben McCollum and the MIAA.

0: for producing that kind of talent. So that's some NBA draft chatter as of right now. We'll follow up on it tomorrow. I'll probably open up the show talking a little bit more NBA draft. But that's it as of right now, where, you know, Darren Peterson projected to go number two. KU's very own Darren Peterson. Hey, after this, going to be talking a little College World Series. North Carolina taking on Oklahoma tonight in a winner-take-all game up in Omaha at Charles Schwab Field. That's coming up after this. Rock Chalk Sports, ESPN Kansas City, and KansasNation.com.
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8: 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I wasn't looking at the camera, but hey, going to talk a little College World Series final. That's going on tonight. You got OU taking on North Carolina. 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You need a chain or other items fixed. They often can do it while you wait. All you got to do is show up, say, hey, I need my chain to be fixed. Guess what? They'll do it in a jiffy. It's incredible stuff. That's what Joslin's is all about. You need something timely, done right, in a business that you can trust. Well, Joslin's Jewelry at 95th and Antioch, it's right in front of the big grocery store. You cannot miss them. Joslin's Jewelry, the jeweler. That you'll recommend to your friends and family because you can trust Joslin's. Like I said, 95th and Antioch, right in front of the big grocery store. Jewelry is a tough word to say. Sean has brought that up. Jewelry, I struggle with jewelry. I struggle with community. That's a tough one too. Be sure to check out Joslin's Jewelry. The best that's yet to come. That's their motto. For the best that's yet to come. Love Joslin's Jewelry over there. Hey, I want to talk a little College World Series with you as there is a winner-take-all game going on tonight. That's going to be at 6 p.m. Central Time. It's a two-horse race right now, man. You got OU, you got North Carolina. North Carolina, they lost the first game 9-3 against OU. You just thought OU was just on an absolute, I don't know, man. Like death ray. Just they have been unbelievable throughout this entire thing, right? They beat North Carolina, like I said, 9-3. They had two runs in the first inning, four runs in the fourth inning, 14 hits in that game. North Carolina did have an error, but you look at LeChance for OU. He had two home runs in that first game, the only two home runs of the game. But then you had he also had three RBIs in that one. Walk, he had two RBIs now, and he went 2-for-5 in this game. OU was just on an unbelievable tear. And then North Carolina, they come back in game two. You thought all hope was lost for them. And then OU, they go up 2-0 early in the first inning. UNC, they have a three-run third inning, then a one-run fifth, two-run seventh. They go ahead and beat OU in game two, 6-2. They had eight hits in that one as well. Hull had a home run. Nicholson had a home run in that one. So North Carolina, you know, a really fun team that has been really solid all kind of throughout. And North Carolina, they've been very, very consistent throughout this entirety of the College World Series and the entirety of the season, right? I mean, you look at OU. OU was nothing special. They're 42-23 right now. They lost, 22 games, I think, or whatever it was, kind of in the beginning, and they've just been on a tear in this offseason. So it's been a lot of fun to watch. Deaton LeChance, like I said, has just been incredible. He's batting .333 right now, 18 homers on the year, 68 RBIs. You talk about he also leads them in RBIs as well. Owen Hull has been really solid for North Carolina. You talk about the betting odds right now, so UNC is actually the favorite in this game. -154 on DraftKings. OU is -120 or +120 on the money line. Over-under is 10 runs, which is a lot. Spread is 1.5. UNC is on the -1.5. So it should be a lot of fun. Again, North Carolina, a really solid team. Really nice pitching as well. Been the most consistent. But OU just hanging in there, man. Again, I talked about this in the open. I want OU to win because it makes Kansas look a lot better. If Kansas winds up losing to the eventual national champion, then you have that to kind of hang your hat on. It makes you feel a little better, right? I understand Sean is all like, oh, well, hey, I want North Carolina to win because I hate OU. OU beat us in two games. They killed us. I want OU to feel pain and suffering like we did whenever they beat us. It's like, no. I'm all about pushing agendas and propaganda for me. Pro-Kansas propaganda. This is the best way to do it. I hate OU, okay? Everything in my nature tells me to root against them because they left the Big 12. They think they're hot stuff because they're in the SEC now, and they came into our house and whooped up on us in our super regional, and now they think we can just go in and win the national championship. But I want them to win because it's better for Kansas. And also, you know, I think that Kansas can use that to kind of build upon it of like, hey, you know, well, yeah, we made it to the super regional, but we lost to the eventual national champion, right? That's going to look better for recruits too, right? Instead of being like, oh, well, we lost to the runner-up. No, we lost to the national champion, right? They were a really good OU team. They got hot at the right moment, right? I mean, they beat probably the best team in the nation. I would say Georgia Tech was probably the best team in the nation. I know UCLA was there too, but UCLA lost before that. And they beat Georgia Tech in incredible fashion. They beat them in two games. I thought Georgia Tech left Mason Patel in a little bit too long, and that's kind of why OU was able to get back into the game. And they just went on an absolute tear, right? That allowed Kansas to host their first ever Super Regional, and that's going to work for recruits, right? Recruits are going to like the fact that, oh, yeah, well, Kansas lost in the Super Regional, but they lost to the eventual national champion, right? So that's going to look a lot better. And Kansas is continuing. I mean, there's a number of different players for KU that have already committed to Kansas. There have been some guys who have wound up leaving, right? But you're still going to have a good, solid group of guys who are going to be coming in for this Kansas baseball squad. So you love to see that, and it's going to continue to build, right? I think that it's here to stay. The backyard decks, all these different things, right? Renovations still need to be done. The indoor facility still needs to be put up. Again, I don't know where they're going to put it. If the renderings that I saw were accurate, that's going to take away so much parking, which is just going to be a nightmare for guys like me. But again, that's just kind of those first world problems. It's just going to be massive if they do wind up getting an indoor facility. But, you know, that's the thing. So anyway, OU takes on North Carolina tonight. I'm going to be rooting for OU because I want Kansas, I want their last one to be, you know, last loss to be against the eventual national championship. Hey, that is going to do it here for today on Rock Chalk Sports. Be sure to stay tuned tomorrow. I'll be back talking all things NBA draft. Darren Peterson's going to get drafted. You certainly hope so. If not, something horribly, terribly has gone wrong. So be sure to be on the lookout for that. For Elijah Schmidt, Tyler Brewer, and Trey Myers running the cameras behind the scenes, I've been Daniel Korat. Thanks so much for watching. KansasNation.com and ESPN Kansas City.
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16: Layup no. 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Back up and in. Plus a foul. A three. Good. Screen. Nowhere to go. Roll into the hoop. Takes her time. Puts it up to the board. 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
18: 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It's time for a summer KU Women's Basketball Hawk Talk. We'll check in on the program and hear from our two new assistant coaches tonight. Coach Brandon is busy. It's camp week. He's stuck in a gym right now working hard, coaching the campers as he loves to do. So we're going to have some fun here at Rock and Hawk tonight. We've got a great studio audience. As always, it doesn't matter if it's November or March or June. The basketball fans are always here. Good group here tonight, and we'll meet our two new KU assistant coaches. Remember, if you want to submit a question online for Coach at any point, you can always do it online at KUAthletics.com. Let's meet our first new assistant coach, Jairus Freeman,
19: assistant head coach. Welcome. Great to have you in Lawrence. Welcome to being a Jayhawk.
20: Thank you. Thank you so much.
19: It's good to have you here tonight. Let's take us through your story. Let's start with this. You're from Wichita originally. Were you a Jayhawk fan growing up, or was it just something you were like, that's the Jayhawks, and I root for these other people?
20: No, definitely a Jayhawk fan.
19: Okay.
20: I grew up kind of split, though. Like, you went Jayhawk for basketball, you went K-State for football.
19: Oh.
20: But now, we are just all Jayhawks.
19: Okay, good.
20: So,
19: good.
20: My house is split. My sister went to K-State, and she's like, I just don't think I can do it. And I said, well, you want gear, you want tickets, you better figure it out. So she is being converted, so that's the good thing.
19: That's great. Bribes are great motivation for people,
20: for
19: especially
20: sure.
19: Family. It works
20: sure.
19: out well. How easy or hard of a decision was this? Because you had a good spot out at Oregon, good program. You guys were winning games. What was the decision like and the process talking to Brandon to decide, hey, it's time to move closer to home?
20: I think it was just time. I think the timing was right. You're right. It was a very tough decision leaving Oregon. We did have a really good spot there. I think, I helped turn that program around when it was kind of on a downslide. And so for me, I felt like I had did everything that I needed to do there. And then coming home is always a bonus. My mom is everything to me. And it's just great that she's been up here. She's helped me move. My niece is 9, going on 19. And so she is going to love getting to be with the girls. And she's already asked, like, who's there? Is everybody there? And so she is just involved. And so with my family so close-knit, I have a church family. They all, like, talking about they're buying season tickets. So for me, home is everything. Home is family. And so I'm home.
19: Sounds like your sister was the only hard conversion here. Everybody else was on board right away.
20: Yes, very, very much so. I think she was super, super excited for me to come home as well. I think, again, my niece was probably more excited than her. But
19: well, you must be the fun aunt then.
20: Of course.
19: Okay.
20: Duh.
19: Okay.
20: Yeah.
19: All right. Well, so a 9-year-old basketball player then?
20: Don't tell her, but no.
19: Okay.
20: She loves basketball. She enjoys it. She loves to be around it. She loves to be around the girls. But I think her heart is she got something that nobody else in the family got. She's a singer. She's a dancer.
19: Okay.
20: Into tap and ballet and all of those things that we don't know where she got it from. I went wrong someplace. I bought her a ball when she was 2 years old and was throwing it at her. I don't know where I went wrong, but someplace I did. But she's a dancer.
19: That's all right. As long as she likes you, that'll work.
20: Yeah.
19: We're talking to the new KU assistant head coach, Jairus Freeman. It's Hawk Talk. We're talking KU women's basketball tonight. Jairus, you mentioned you were a Jayhawk fan growing up. What are some of your earliest memories of the Jayhawks, either on TV or in person, anything that pops to mind?
20: Yeah, I think some of the rivalries of, the basketball team, you just remember seeing those things sell out. Again, being from Wichita, Lynette Woodard, she goes to my church, and so she had stories of us. I went, when I was younger, I went to her, we call it the Mess Set, the Lynette Woodard Center. It's the Mess Set in Wichita, and it's probably 100 yards from my church to her center. And so I just grew up hearing her stories, what it was about, what it meant for her. And so that was probably my earliest memories.
19: And you've won pretty much everywhere you've been. High school, Wichita Heights, junior college, as an assistant coach. Everywhere you've been a winner, going all the way back to, as we said, Wichita Heights and lighting up the state of Kansas there.
20: Yeah, it's been great. I tried just to use my, I'm going to be loud, I'm going to be fun. And that's what I think. I bring energy. That's the biggest thing that you'll hear about me, see about me, is I'm loud, I'm energetic. And that's how I played. I could defend anybody. And everything I did was kind of contagious. So I think I've just kept that going in my coaching career. If I'm loud, if I'm talkative, then they'll follow. And I get it. Not everybody's going to be as loud as me. I say that all the time, except for maybe Amanda. But I say, like, nobody, for the most part, will be as loud as me. But you have to get it outside of your comfort zone. Quiet gyms are never winning gyms. So.
19: All right, Jairus, I got to ask. We talk about all these connections you have to the area, and you come here. How do you get hooked up with Brandon Schneider? When did you first meet Brandon, and how did this work where the phone call happened of would there be interest in coming and being an assistant coach back at KU?
20: Okay, before I say this, I don't know who would age us more, him or me.
19: Always him.
20: Okay, good.
19: We can say that since he's not here.
20: Let's take that. He came to Wichita Heights to our open gyms to watch us play. And so I remember when he was at Emporia State, I remember my first memories of him of coming and just thinking, like, it's this college coach sitting in a gym watching us practice. I always thought that was the coolest thing. And him and my high school coach are friends. And so he's always kind of kept an eye on me. He has seen me out coaching, have a conversation with me. He always told me if I ever need anything, just to call him, he would be there, supportive. So I think he's always been there literally since I was in high school. And so when the phone call came, it wasn't a shock. It wasn't surprising. I didn't know what he was calling for, to be fair.
19: Okay.
20: It was portal season, so we had some girls leaving from Oregon, so it literally could have been about anything. But then when that phone call happened and he told me what it was about, it was just a instant, like a sigh of relief of the possibility of coming home could really, really be here. And that was the most incredible feeling. My mom, again, you see her, she's getting older. I think for the first time in my life, I kind of saw her different, and it was all about coming home and being around family. I think the older you get, I've been around, I have coached everywhere. And the thing that I am coming back to is family.
19: Before we get to the everywhere you've coached, because you have been around quite a bit, that's a great story, Jairus. And since Brandon's not here to defend himself, I will say he would probably say I was really young when I was the head coach at Emporia State. So
20: and so was I. So there's that.
19: You were playing in high school. But that's so cool that you've known him for so long and just kind of stayed in touch. But I've got to think that the relationship now is a little different when he's got the big office just down the hallway.
20: It is. But I think the great thing that I've realized very early on with Brandon is he's a true teacher. He likes you to ask questions. He wants you to know. But he also wants you to be involved and get in there and make the mistakes possibly by just learning. And I always feel like even as a coach, as a player, you want the opportunity to be heard and maybe the opportunity to fail. When failure comes, it comes with growth and learning. And I think Brandon's going to do that. He is going to let you learn. And I love that opportunity.
19: That's KU assistant head coach Jairus Freeman. We're just getting started with Hawk Talk. As a reminder, you can watch telecast replays of Hawk Talk with Coach Brandon or whoever's here as our guests on Spectrum Sports Kansas City, Cox Cable, and ESPN+. 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We're going to take our first break. We've got more coming up. We're live at the Rockin' Hawk Sports Bar and Grill inside the Orient Hotel on the Kansas Insurance Jayhawk Sports Network from Learfield.
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19: We continue with Hawk Talk. We're live at the Rockin' Hawk Sports Bar and Grill inside the Orient Hotel talking KU women's basketball. I'm Stephen Davis. We have assistant head coach Jairus Freeman, brand new to the staff this year with us, but not brand new to the area, from Wichita. We talked about the fact you played at Wichita Heights and Seward County, and then you left Kansas.
20: I left.
19: And you finally come back. You said you've coached everywhere. Let's take us through it. After you left junior college, can you give us the whole rundown of where you've been? Since then, can you take us through everywhere?
20: I can take you through the rundown. Don't ask me the years.
19: Okay,
20: so after I graduated from University of Pacific, because I was out in California for my last 2 years, I went to Pitt State with my high school coach, Lane Lord, as a GA. And then I went to Butler Community College. I was there for a little bit. After Butler, I was at Missouri State. After Missouri State, I was at Newman University in Wichita, Kansas for a little bit. After Newman, I went to Eastern Washington. Was there for a while. I think Eastern Washington is probably where I started to feel I had the most growth. I think she was the one first who entrusted me with a lot of responsibility. Again, a lot of responsibility. Don't know if I was ready for it, but I think that's the first little glimpse of growth that I think I had.
19: And Cheney, Washington is not near a lot. You're near Spokane, but it's its own little island there.
20: I remember when I first moved there, they were like, yeah, just turn on the third stop sign. I was like, what? They was like, yeah, we only got 2 stoplights in the whole city. I was like, what? Where am I at? Okay, so it was Eastern Washington.
19: Yeah.
20: And then after Eastern Washington, it was Oklahoma State.
19: Okay.
20: Oklahoma State to Utah. Utah to Oregon. And Oregon here.
19: All right. You nailed it. You nailed everywhere. You mentioned Eastern Washington is kind of a special spot. Any other spots that stick out for some kind of significant reason or, as you said, some growth or, hey, you felt like you were meant to be in that spot or some kind of connection that happened? Anything jump out to you?
20: Yeah, I think Utah also was very, very great for me as far as growth. I think I had probably a big setback, but then the biggest comeback. I think she wanted more out of me, and I didn't think it was possible. Lynn Roberts coached me at University of Pacific, and so I think she had a great look of who I truly was and what she could get out of me as a coach. Because to be honest, that's how she was when she coached me. She probably got the very best out of me as a player that I didn't know was possible. And so I think the challenges and how she pushed me, I didn't like it at the time. Didn't know what she was doing. But I realize now, like, it was probably, again, the growth that I needed, I think, to be exactly where I'm at right now. I don't think had those two things happened in my life, I don't know if Brandon would have wanted me now.
19: You've got Big 12 connections. You went through the list of where all you've been. Oklahoma State, obviously, in the Big 12. Was it close to home?
20: Yes.
19: Being in Stillwater, close to Wichita. But was it weird to be at Oklahoma State? Had you ever envisioned yourself there? And now you're on the other side, and they're going to be the opposite.
20: I know.
19: It's going to be...
20: Let's beat them.
19: I would love that. Let's do it. We've done that before. Let's try to do it again.
20: Yeah.
19: Oklahoma State, Big 12. What does that mean to be back in the Big 12 now and knowing what this league is all about?
20: I think it's fun. I think the Big 12, again, when I was younger, like, you always aspired to be in the Big 12. That was what it was. It always meant something more, I think, for us Midwest Kansas people. And so for me to come back, and it's grown, right? We've got Utah and BYU and some different ones that weren't in when I coached back then. And so I'm excited to see all the different spots, but more importantly, to win in the Big 12.
19: Yeah, the familiarity with the Big 12, not just because of Oklahoma State. Utah was still in the Pac-12 when you were there, but you guys played BYU, Colorado, Arizona State. So you know what those places and those programs are about, too.
20: I do.
19: And they're obviously pretty good. We've gotten to figure that out over the last couple of years. The new schools that came in just added to how good women's basketball is in this conference.
20: Exactly. Coaching at Utah, again, at the Pac-12 level, it was different. It was competitive, but it was very, very different. So I'm excited, again, to be able to, you know, go out there, see some people that I know, that I coach with, but also let's get that dub out there.
19: All right. It's kind of cold in Utah at times, especially during basketball season. How's Eugene, Oregon during the winter? Are you more excited for the weather you'll get here, knowing what you're going to get in Lawrence over the winter now?
20: I'm actually excited.
19: Okay.
20: I'm actually excited. I think I have endured enough rain for a little bit. Although, am I in Oregon? What is up with this weather? I've had some tornado warnings. I've had some thunderstorms, but it's been great. To be honest, I haven't had a real thunderstorm in a while. And so it's been so refreshing to just hear it and see it. Oddly enough, I actually do love it. So I'm happy to be home. But I'm excited. I don't know if I should say this. I put my Christmas tree up on Halloween. And so I'm excited to experience maybe looking out the window and seeing some snow for Christmas. So I'm really, really looking forward to that.
19: Awesome. I asked you this before we went on. I'm going to ask you on air now. Does it feel like this is home? Has it been a whirlwind couple months since you got here?
20: It has been the best whirlwind ever. This has probably been the most seamless moving experience I have ever had. And as you guys heard, I've moved a lot. And this has been the most easiest and seamless one that I've ever had. And my mom would say, that's where you're supposed to be. Like, that's the blessing. Like, when something seems so easy, maybe even a little bit too good to be true, that's where God truly wants you to be. And so I truly believe that this has been the easiest and the seamless move I have ever made, thanks to KU and Brandon. So.
19: Well said. KU assistant head coach Jairus Freeman. We're going to take a break. More coming up with her. We'll talk about the team and what she thinks about what she's seen here in the summer. Coming next from the Rockin' Hawk Sports Bar and Grill on the Kansas Insurance Jayhawk Sports Network from Learfield.
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19: 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We're talking to KU assistant head coach Jairus Freeman, filling in for Brandon. She's going to tag team it with the other new assistant coach, JC Stone, who's coming up in a little bit. Jairus, we've talked about your story, why you wanted to come back home, but the basketball part is involved as well. Jayhawks have some very talented basketball players. Was that part of the attraction when Brandon called, the chance to come and coach some players like Samaya Nichols and Jalea Davis?
20: Oh, yeah. Oh, yeah. That was a very, very big part of it. You want to go someplace where you have an opportunity to coach the best, play against the best, but coach the best. And I've had an opportunity to coach some really, really good players. And so, for me, Samaya and Jalea were definitely a part of my decision.
19: So, you know, you'd look a little bit at what's there on the roster, I'm sure, but how much of it was a chance to meet these girls and form new relationships with them? How's that gone in the 2 months you've been here now?
20: It's been great. I commend them. I commend Brandon. They were so willing and open arms, willing to accept me, say, hey, what do you need? And then when I started getting after them, it didn't take long, and they're like, okay, yep, she's going to get on us. She's going to challenge us. But I think that's the beauty of who they are. They are competitors. They want to get better. They want to compete. And so it just really made it really, really easy.
19: I know every year, whether there's staff changes or not, Brandon shifts everybody's responsibilities a little bit. But with a couple new coaches coming in, what are your responsibilities officially? What groups do you work with the most in practice?
20: I think we're still getting onto that, figuring out all those things, all the nuances. But I think my biggest thing is guards. I'm working with guards. I'm working with Samaya. We've already had a couple of workouts, and I just try to challenge her. Certain things that I've seen, that I've worked with some really good guards in the past, as Gianna Neekins, who is playing for the Connecticut Sun, I could throw anything at her, and she would just pick it up. And Samaya is the exact same way. I try to come up with the most ridiculous things for Samaya to do, and then she does it with ease, and I'm like, well, I thought we were going to be working on that move for a while. Yep, you did it in one.
19: Give us an example. What's a ridiculous thing you've thrown at Samaya? And she went, yeah, I got that.
20: I don't know. It was just like I know she comes off a high ball screens a lot.
19: Uh-huh.
20: That's her bread and butter. And so I tried to, like, set her up with a different move and a couple of combo moves and then a step back shot. And she was like this, and kind of just did it effortlessly, but, like, walking through it in her head. And she picked it up right away. I was like, yeah, like that, Samaya, like just like that. Nice. So
19: yeah,
20: it's been fun, though.
19: It's been fun watching her for 3 years. I know that. If something needed to happen, she seemed to always make it happen. So I'm glad to know she can pick things up quickly that are thrown out of that. She's like, what am I going to do? Oh, this.
20: Oh,
19: okay,
20: this.
19: Yeah.
20: So easy. Yeah, it's been great. But everybody has been great. All of the newbies, they're coming in. They're getting it. And I think the great thing about Samaya is she brings everybody along. Jalea brings everybody along. So our new kids, if they're challenging, if they're struggling, she's the first person. Jalea is the first person to go over there, explain, hey, this is how we do it. Hey, watch me. If they do it wrong, she's like, hey, like she is talking to them. I think she's the absolute best leader for this group. Her and Jalea are really, really good. Not just great, great players, but they're great people.
19: That's great to hear. It's great to hear. We mentioned that you're going to pass the baton to JC here in a little bit and bring her up. You've done great.
20: Thank you.
19: We'll have you back at some point. All four assistant coaches now, the KU women's basketball program, are natives of the state of Kansas. That's so cool. Did you know JC previous to you two coming on the staff here? What kind of relationship did you guys have, if any?
20: Oh, my gosh, yes. Me and JC, our paths have kind of always kind of paralleled for a while. So she played at Colby. When I played at Seward, we played against each other, and we had some battles.
19: Who won?
20: I think it was a split. If I I know for a fact we lost at no, this is what happened. We beat them at our place. We lost at their place. And I remember trying to get back on the bus and turn on, like, you know, back in the day they had like the movies on the bus.
19: Mm-hmm.
20: And okay, we lost, so let's watch a movie. And I got reamed, like, by Coach Littell so bad. I'm never going to forget that. But, like, our whole coaching paths have kind of always kind of been aligned. When I was at coaching at Butler, I think she was at Hutch. When I was someplace, I think she was at Southern Utah. When I was at Eastern Washington, like, when I say our paths have kind of always kind of aligned, they always have. And so when we see each other out recruiting, it was always like, hey, how are you? It's always been great. So to be able to coach with her is really, really special.
19: Good to have her on your side now instead of going against her.
20: Yes, thank goodness.
19: Awesome. Jairus, great to have you here. Glad to have you as a Jayhawk. Thanks for coming on tonight.
20: Thank you so much.
19: KU assistant head coach Jairus Freeman. 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We'll take a break, come back. We've got more coming up. J.C. Stone, the other new assistant coach, coming up. We'll meet her next on the Kansas Insurance Jayhawk Sports Network from Learfield.
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19: Thank you. We continue with Hawk Talk. 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Stephen Davis back with you. We're joined now by assistant coach J.C. Stone. Welcome to Lawrence. Welcome to KU. Good to have you here.
0: Thank you. Good to be here. Good to be here.
19: So, another Kansas native. Yeah. You are, well, barely inside the borders. You're from Goodland. You're not even in the Central Time Zone growing up. But
0: true.
19: Darn it, you're in Kansas.
0: That is true.
19: What
0: yeah.
19: was your experience like growing up? Were you a Jayhawk fan, or was this an abstract thing in your mind that Lawrence being so far away wasn't really in the state?
0: Well, it was an abstract thing in my mind, but I was a huge KU fan growing up. Clear back through Coach Williams. I remember when he left. I remember just, like, memories of I came to pole vault camp here at KU. I was a pole vaulter. And got
19: well,
0: to meet
19: good.
0: Coach. Yeah, exactly. And got to meet Coach Williams. And so that was a lot of fun for me because, like I said, it was an abstract thing in my mind. You're clear out there. You look at that thing is all larger than life. So just growing up, a huge fan, basketball, football, whatever it was, we were big fans. My brother was really close to becoming a Jayhawk football player. But Indiana snagged him away last second.
19: Ooh.
0: He was actually here. He was transferring from Garden City Community College, and he was going to come play here. Indiana called him on his way and said, hey, we had a scholarship. He was going to have to redshirt his first semester. We have a scholarship, and he continued on and took the scholarship. So KU could have won a national championship this year had they only signed him back then. I don't know.
19: Wow, maybe. Who knows? We'll never know for sure. So what does it mean to you now, having grown up a Jayhawk fan and been, we'll have you run through the list of where all you've been in your playing and coaching careers, if you can remember them all, because there's a lot on your list as well, to finally be a Jayhawk now and get to represent KU and wear crimson and blue?
0: Yeah. Well, I'll start by this. Like, I saw Coach Self in the office the other day, and I told him I basically stalked my way into the office next door because – as I was making all these journeys and stops along my coaching career, every time KU would show up, I would go down and try to sneak into their practice. When I was at TCU, he stepped off the bus, and I was right there to meet him and get a picture so I could send back to my family. So along those, like I said, I was a slight fan. So, but I started at Hutchinson Community College. Like Jarrett said, and we really did just mirror the whole time. I was at Hutch. I went to TCU for a couple years, got a job at Southern Utah, bounced back to Stephen F. Austin in Texas, followed Brandon. So when Brandon left to come to KU, I got on the staff there as the assistant head coach, and then went from there to Kansas State. Yes, I had to go someplace to make all my mistakes and get them all out. And then went to Arkansas, took a break to start a family, got back in on my husband's staff, and then kind of here we are now. So
19: we'll get back to that family thing here in a little bit. You left out a couple of the spots where you played, though.
0: Oh.
19: You've covered some real estate with that. Take us through the three places you played.
0: Yeah, so in my mind, I was either going to go to play in-state, I was going to go to KU or K-State, and when I didn't get those offers, I turned down all the out-of-state offers, and I wanted to stay close to home, because I was born and raised in Goodland, Kansas my entire life. My mom was from Wichita, my dad was from Kansas City, so we traveled to those places, but that's all I knew. So I turned down a couple opportunities to stay at Colby, played 2 years there, had a great time, had an opportunity to go play at New Mexico State. We won 6 games, so I got out of there really fast. Cause
19: Las Cruces is fun, isn't it?
0: Las Cruces isn't bad. I didn't mind, because, look, I didn't have to scrape my window. That
19: nope.
0: was the first thing I remember. I was like, we got all the way through winter, and I didn't have to scrape my window. So that wasn't the part. I just didn't like losing all of our games. But that took me to Alaska Anchorage.
19: And you do have to scrape windows there.
0: And you do have to scrape windows. And avoid, as I was talking to your sons about, teaching them how to avoid moose if they're ever in that situation. So
19: how do you avoid a moose?
0: Well, actually, you're supposed to get on the opposite side of a tree and just keep circling the tree because...
19: Well, you're talking like out, like you're walking around, not in a car.
0: Yeah.
19: Okay. We need this lesson. All right. We've got time here. How do we dodge moose if we do get in this situation?
0: Yeah. So you have to get on the opposite side of the tree. So look, being from Kansas, I didn't know this thing. So, right?
19: Oh, no.
0: These are survival skills you have to have when you go to school there. You got to get on the opposite side of the tree and just keep circling the tree because they can't turn. So, and if there's no tree, as your son asked, well, what do I do if there's no tree? Then
19: like
0: you just got you just got to keep making circles because they can't turn. They don't have a very good radius.
19: They're not fast either.
0: No, they're not fast.
19: So you could race them.
0: No. If they get going, they're going to be fast forward. No, you wouldn't be able to outrun them.
19: Okay.
0: So,
19: are there a lot of moose in the city in Anchorage?
0: Oh yeah.
19: Anchorage is a city.
0: Yeah. No. So like. I, this is where this has gone, but
19: yes, of
0: yeah,
19: course.
0: Like
19: this is what this show does.
0: So we would be on the second floor in a dorm room, and you would look out, and you'd see a moose's head. So they're huge. Oh. They're right there. But then I do remember one time in particular when I was first getting kind of acclimated and just kind of getting my senses to us. We were walking home from class, and there was a moose on the path that we needed to get to. Now, is what they do is when they get on campus, they get cops around it to try to keep you aware because you just might have your head down and not really realize there's a moose right
19: there.
0: Seems
19: like you can't miss it if you look around at all.
0: Yeah, but sometimes you've been at practice, you're tired, you're not really just kind of...
19: It's dark. It's Alaska
0: dark,
19: in the winter.
0: It's very dark, yeah, see?
19: Okay.
0: So,
19: all right. Well, good to know. We've learned a little bit about that. Did you have to deal with wild animals growing up in Goodland at all?
0: No
19: mountain lions, pumas, nothing out there?
0: No.
19: Okay.
0: Nothing. See? So I was totally unprepared when
19: I
0: got there.
19: All right. So only any animal advice you can give us is moose.
0: That's all I got.
19: All right. Sounds good. We're talking to KU assistant coach J.C. Stone. So having been around, is it nice to come back closer to home a little bit and say, hey, now I'm a Jayhawk. We can put down Lawrence on the checklist of places we've lived now.
0: Yeah, absolutely. No, it's really good just to be back. Like we came up a couple times. I've came up to games. I try to come up as much as possible. So being here, but it is great to be back.
19: It's awesome. If you have a question for Coach JC or Coach Brandon or anybody on the KU Women's Basketball Hawk Talk shows, you can always send your question or comment online during the week at KUAthletics.com. We're going to take a break. We'll come back. We'll talk a little more about JC's Big 12 connections next as Hawk Talk continues from the Rockin' Hawk Sports Bar and Grill in the Orient Hotel on the Kansas Insurance Jayhawk Sports Network from Learfield.
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0: Brandon, like, how far back does it go?
1: Yeah, well, very similar to Jairus. Like, you knew Brandon from being at Emporia State. He obviously had a great program there. But I do remember when he got the job, and I haven't brought this up to him yet, but I did send him a message begging him to come be a Jayhawk. So I feel like he finally replied about, what are we, 10 years later?
0: Yeah, well, about time.
1: Yeah, exactly. So well, it's all about timing, so just happy he did.
0: Have you stayed in touch with him over the years, various reasons, or was it kind of just when you saw him, you saw him?
1: Yeah, it was more when you saw him, you saw him. Obviously, I competed against him when we were at K-State and kept up with him a lot because, like I said, when he left Stephen F. Austin, he had a really good team. He left mm-hmm. us. So I got to coach his players and just how they spoke of him and how they respected him and appreciated him. I kind of got to inherit that appreciation for him. And then as time has gone on, my husband and him happen to be good friends too. So that was a good connection there too.
0: All right. So Big 12 connections for you. Mentioned that you grew up around here. Obviously, you follow the Big 12. You've coached at K-State. But even at Stephen F. Austin, you're working for a coach now who's in the Big 12 as well. So you have plenty of Big 12 connections.
1: Yep. Mark Kellogg, who's at West Virginia right now, gave me the job at Stephen F. Austin. So, yeah, a lot of respect for him. But obviously, we'll rock chalk.
0: Yes, we got to go to Morgantown this year.
1: Yeah.
0: For better or worse.
1: For worse.
0: Not the easiest place to get to, but it's an okay place once you're there. That's what I like to say about it. Okay.
1: Yeah, it was a blizzard last time I was there, and I had to drive through it to recruit. So.
0: Yeah. And a few years ago, the KU women's team got stuck in Morgantown because of bad weather. So it happens out there.
1: Yeah.
0: And not a tough, easy place to go play either. And part of that is they're a really good program now as well. So, want to ask you about this. I flipped on your social media channels the other day, pulled it up, and it's wall-to-wall Dallas Wings coverage.
1: Yeah,
0: Explain why a girl from Goodland, Kansas, coaching for KU, is such a big Dallas Wings fan all of a sudden.
1: Yep. So my husband is an assistant coach on the Dallas Wings staff, so we try to get there as often as possible. We were out in L.A. last year, so getting a little of the WNBA, it's a good season for us if we can have 100 games. So we're rooting to try to get to 100 games this year between the two of us. So we have a five-year-old and a six-year-old, and they will be the biggest fans. They'll know everybody on both rosters. Just ask my six-year-old. We got two legends on our roster already in Samaya and Jalea. So they've done their research.
0: They don't mind going to games? They're all about it?
1: Oh, no. They're bought in. They love it. Yep.
0: Do they like to just watch, or are they starting to grab the ball and hoop it up themselves?
1: No, they're starting to play a lot. Actually, I did them kind of wrong today because I thought they started camp today, but they actually start Wednesday, so I had to walk him out of the gym, and his eyes just welled up. I said, it's okay, Wednesday. You'll get a play Wednesday.
0: But what about today, Mom?
1: Yeah, exactly.
0: What did you do to make it up to him? Nothing?
1: Well, we might have to go to Shields and get a soccer ball, now he's into the FIBA thing, too, a little bit. So
0: it's hard not to around this area right now.
1: Yeah.
0: If we're all soccer crazy at the moment.
1: Yeah.
0: Okay, so you're obviously just a basketball family. How often are you guys getting down to Dallas for games? Are you going and seeing Dad on the road? What's going on?
1: Yeah, well, we got to go on a trip earlier this year. No, I can't even remember where we went right now. Where did we?
0: Because the WNBA is getting a lot bigger now.
1: It was Dallas and LA, and so they won all three games, so that was good for us. But yeah, we'll get to go on another one. We'll get to go to Indiana, and we'll get to go to Golden State, which their women's basketball right now is they're selling out. It's about 20,000 people in their arena.
0: Wow.
1: Brandon and I talk about this, like. Their evaluation went from when they bought the team, it was $250 million. Their evaluation just went over $1 billion this year. So they're really just for women's basketball in general, it's been fun to watch and see all these places in person.
0: From where you've come from, where you said coming out of high school, you were KU, K-State, or bust basically, and you ended up going JUCO, and now you've done almost every level of basketball, it seems like, and your husband's working in the WNBA. How amazing is it to see the explosion of popularity of women's basketball in, we could say, the last 5 years, but I think it's really been the last 20 or

0: 30 years from what was a fairly popular but kind of niche sport to now the entire country follows it in some form, I feel like.
1: Yeah, I mean, it really is like we felt like at our when Jairus and I were coming up, it was you're always battling the Title IX issues, and so to see where it's at right now it is fun to see. I do think there's still some growth in it, and where it's at right now, we're on the right path. Even just being down at camp today, like all the girls that have like. Not Caitlin Clark's yet, but A1, Asia's shoe and Sabrina's shoe on, and their WNBA stuff, and just to see that, like, hey, it's a legitimate professional sport now. I had players even when we left K-State who, you know, maybe could have been drafted, but mm-hmm. like it wasn't a better job than they can go and be an accountant, right? So like it was pretty much done at that point when you graduated from college. So to have it be something now that, hey, they can go and they can make a really good living doing, it's fun to see. And it's for recruiting, I think it makes it fun, too, because those are the kids that we want to recruit is yep. the ones that aspire to that. So
0: absolutely. In 30 years yep. of the WNBA, and I had their 30th yep. anniversary this weekend. That, to date me, made me feel really old because I remember watching that first game yep. when the WNBA started. And to tie it back to what Jairus was talking about, Lynette Woodard played her last year, the first year of the WNBA, and for folks of her generation to be able to have that and to see what it's become now yeah. With a legitimate professional league and college women's basketball just going crazy in the winter, it's so awesome. And it's a year-round thing now as well because the WNBA obviously plays in the summer.
1: Yep. Yeah. Yeah. Like I said, for us, it's a 100-game year, you know. That's the goal. So, yeah, it's just nonstop. They have complete – and the other thing is kids have access to it so much. Hmm. So their ability to pull up a game and watch a game on an app or whatever, wherever they're at, is such a great learning tool for them too. So something that, yeah, like as the game grows, all of those things are fun to see.
0: Great stuff. J.C. Stone, KU assistant coach with us. We're going to take a break. We'll talk about her thoughts on the team and the upcoming season next as we have our final segment coming up. More Hawk Talk from the Rockin' Hawk Sports Bar and Grill next on the Kansas Insurance Jayhawk Sports Network from Learfield.
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0: final segment of Hawk Talk for, we'll call it the season, at least for the summer here on the KU Women's Basketball Edition. 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J.C., you mentioned you've come to games in recent years. You've seen this team that Brandon's been coaching the last few seasons. How surreal is it to be on the other side now and be helping him coach this group?
1: Well, yeah, and also if you can't beat them, join them.
0: that too?
1: Yeah, so, no, it's good. We've got to watch them work out. We've got to watch them in games, and it is a great group. That's the biggest attraction, like, for me to be here is to be able to coach that level of players. Samaya is special. When you compare her to, kind of, like I said, we spend a lot of time in the summers at WNBA practice and those things. She has that it factor. She has it to her personality, the way she carries herself, the way she carries herself amongst her teammates, the work she puts in. She has that. So it's been fun to kind of see that on the ground level.
0: Is it fun for you to be in the gym working players out in the summer?
1: Yeah. No, that's one of my favorite things. That's kind of, as a coach, I think you kind of tend to be really good in one area, really enjoy one area. That's mine. I love to be in the gym with kids. I love to see small daily improvements add up to something bigger in that season. I love to see them when they are accomplishing things that, hey, they weren't accomplishing last week or last month. So,
0: when did you decide you were going to go into coaching? Did you know at some point?
1: Yeah, you know what? Actually, I remember it very clearly. It was in seventh grade, and I started reading Pat Summitt's book,
0: okay,
1: of all things. So,
0: that'll do it.
1: And yep, and then I just, from then, I grew up in a coaching family. My dad was a high school coach, coached everything. But yeah, brothers all got into coaching. So sisters in coaching now. So grew up in a coaching family. And then just wanting to do it at the highest level, that was kind of different from my family, because all my brothers wanted to do high school. I always knew that was what I was going to do. I could have went and played overseas, but I was like, no, I just want to start coaching. So,
0: Jairus mentioned that her family, for the most part, her sister had to be dragged along a little bit, but her family was very supportive of her coming back here to KU. How's your family been receptive to this?
1: Oh, yeah. No, so my brother in Kansas City has season tickets to about everything, football, baseball, women's basketball. And so he's trying to get them for men's, as we know. They're not an easy ticket
0: easy
1: to get. Yeah, so, yeah, and then I do have some family in western Kansas that wears purple, but, like, they know that when they cross that line, they have to put their blue on, and they're all for that, so.
0: Those lines they're crooked out there sometimes.
1: Exactly.
0: They're not straight lines.
1: You're right.
0: It's weird.
1: Yeah.
0: I've been out there a lot, and you go some places, and it's strong red and blue. Other places, you don't know what you're getting into till you get there sometimes.
1: Yeah, no, 100%.
0: Well, it's awesome to have you here. If you had to pick out one thing that has been a pleasant surprise for you in the 2 months since you've taken this job, what would be the top of the list?
1: Really just the culture. Jairus touched on it a little bit, but the players, the way they've been inviting to us, it's really just a really tight-knit group. The other coaches, the way they've kind of just embraced us and brought us into the mix. Brandon, obviously. I would say that would be the biggest thing that just stands out. So,
0: well, if you can share an office with those other coaches, with Brock and Pat and those guys, you can survive about anything.
1: There you go.
0: So,
1: there you go.
0: It's good. Well, J.C., great to have you here. Great to have your family officially as Jayhawks now. We look forward to seeing you during the season.
1: Appreciate it. Thanks.
0: KU assistant coach J.C. Stone, our second and final guest here on our final Hawk Talk for the season. We'll be back with you, as we said, sometime in December, January. It'll be December, probably. That's usually when we start these Hawk Talks again. Exciting season coming up. As J.C. said, season tickets, a great deal. Get them. Should be a really fun year. Senior year for Samaya Nichols as Coach Brandon and the crew try to make some noise this year and head to the NCAA tournament. Coming up, Jayhawks will be the non-conference schedule will be challenging as always. That'll come out in a little bit. The Big 12 has released the opponents KU will play. K-State's on the schedule twice. Iowa State is on the schedule twice, and Oklahoma State, they've been in the news a lot lately, if you haven't noticed, on the schedule twice as well for Big 12 competition. Should be a lot of fun in Allen Fieldhouse, and I'm excited to be back and see what this team looks like come fall and winter and where things go as we head into the new year and into the Big 12 race for the 2027 season. Hard to fathom that that's possible, but that's where we are with things coming up. So great Hawk Talk tonight. Our thanks to Jarris Freeman, J.C. Stone. Great to have our studio audience here as well. Thanks to our studio producer, Ryan Williams. As we said, we'll be back with you sometime in November for some games. Hawk Talk maybe November, maybe December. We'll be right here, though, on the Kansas Insurance Jayhawk Sports Network with more Hawk Talk and KU Women's Basketball all season long.

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5: 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Coming up, senior NBA writer for The Athletic, John Hollinger. Senior NFL writer for The Athletic, Ted Wynn. And now, sitting in for Rich, it's Kirk Morrison.
7: Hour number two of the Rich Eisen Show. Kirk Morrison here filling in for Rich. Yes, that's right.
8: Come on, let's go.
7: On this Monday, June 22nd, as we get into the second week of true summer, as my kids and I are on vacation, or they go to summer camp. So I know a lot of kids are going to summer camp.
8: Yeah, of course.
7: You know, we've talked about it. So everybody's kind of in that summer mode a little bit. So you don't go to sleep until a little bit later. You know what I mean? I'm not going to sleep until... I won't even tell you what time because I'm finding things to watch. I'm binge watching this. I'm binge watching that. Then you got soccer that's going on, and I'm watching that, and I'm taping what's going on with golf, and I'm watching the golf. And you're like, man, because you got to start to find – it's that time of the year where you got to find your appointment viewing. What are you going to watch? As a lot of sports come to an end, as a lot of – free time will be upon us.